0: Than when Labor came to office, as Australians brace for a fourth rate hike this year. The RBA is expected to raise interest rates again today, which would push rates to their highest level in 15 years. Mr. Chalmers denies government spending is driving inflation up and says tax as a proportion of GDP is still under record levels.
1: Well, it's still lower than what we saw under Howard and Costello, is the first point. The second point is that we're cutting taxes and there are more tax cuts on the way. So we're cutting income taxes because we recognise that's a good way to help people with the cost of living. If we weren't doing that, tax to GDP would be higher.
0: US President Donald Trump has rebuked a US media report that says he's offered sanctions relief to Iran. Both sides have been speaking through mediators today after Mr. Trump turned down Iran's latest proposal to reopen the Strait of Hormuz over the weekend. The American media outlet Axios is now reporting that the US president has offered sanctions relief and frozen funds to Iran as part of peace negotiations. But in a Truth Social post, Mr. Trump says the story is fake and insists it must be withdrawn immediately. The two police officers who were shot dead in Victoria's northeast last year will be added to a national memorial in Canberra today as part of Police Remembrance Day honours. Ethan Seideman reports.
2: Detective leading Senior Constable Neil Thompson and Senior Constable Vadim Devar Hotart were shot and killed by Desi Freeman while they executed a warrant at his Porepunkah property in August 2025. Today, their names will be added to the National Police Remembrance Wall in Canberra. Media officer at Victoria Police, Catherine McLeod, says today's memorial will be a particularly emotional one.
3: This year, once again, is especially bittersweet for us.
2: Members of Victoria Police have begun marching across Princes Bridge ahead of a formal remembrance service.
0: Public hospital doctors across Victoria will strike later this week in a rare escalation of a dispute with the state government over unsustainable working conditions. Doctors will walk off the job on Thursday afternoon between 1:30 and 5:30, causing major disruptions to public hospital services. Emergency rooms and some other vital services will remain fully staffed. Australian Medical Association Victoria President Dr. Simon Judkins has told 774 ABC Melbourne fatigue is negatively impacting doctors and their patients.
4: We have been trying to negotiate with the government for the last over 12 months about work conditions, really looking at fatigue management in our hospital systems. We still have situations where we have doctors in training rostered for over 80 hours a week.
0: Federation TAFE says its new medicinal cannabis qualification has been driven by industry need. The Victorian TAFE is the first to launch a nationally recognised Certificate 3 qualification in medicinal cannabis cultivation and production. Federation TAFE teacher Nick Spurr says the industry was crying out for a qualification of this nature.
5: Everyone from industry, from growers to manufacturers, every aspect really have offered their time to be involved or support however they can. This is something that the industry is crying out for and really happy to get behind and support.
0: To the weather now, there's a strong wind warning for the Port Phillip, West Coast and Central Coast. For Melbourne, partly cloudy, a top today of 24 degrees. Tomorrow, cloudy, also 24 degrees. Right now in Melbourne, it's 18 degrees. ABC News.
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8: Five minutes past 10, Tuesday morning. Great to have your company so far. We were just talking with our legal expert, Caroline Council, about some changes coming in for child payment. They're trying to make it fair, make sure it can't be weaponised. Anonymous text has come in saying if you're honest about your income, you'll be a loser when it comes to child support. You'll be charged well over what you should be paying. And the text are finishing up saying you're going backwards in this current system. This morning, we've been talking a little bit about the expected rate rise landing this afternoon. It will push up rates to the highest they've been in 15 years. Manny Maripna saying, with the governments that are in power, no wonder inflation is so high. With so much money they're wasting on everything, we're about to see a record number of households and small businesses go under thanks to these high interest rates. It's not the only cost going up. Fuel is the price it's been in 6 months at the moment. It's the highest it's been for both petrol and diesel since April. Chris on the text line pointing out the government could have reduced the fuel excise a few weeks ago, which certainly would have been a big saver for mortgage payers. 1-300-977-222. Very interested to hear from you on this morning. What about your home insurance? I had an absolutely eye-watering surprise recently with a significant jump in the premiums coming through on our home insurance. We did a shop around, we got a slightly better rate, but has that been your experience? Do you feel like you have a handle on what's happening with the price of your home insurance and why it's going up? If you don't, you're not alone. Choice and the Financial Rights Legal Centre have looked at a number of different home insurance renewal notices and found that most customers just aren't being told what's behind that increase. Premiums are going up too. They've commonly gone up around 10 to even 20%, but 3 out of 4 renewal notices didn't give a reason for the price hike. A lot of policyholders say they just don't understand why they're paying more. Now, Julia Davis is the Principal of External Relations and Advocacy at the Financial Rights Legal Centre. Julia, really good morning to you.
9: Hi, Nick. Thanks for having me.
8: I know insurers are saying that people need to be more upfront about, people are saying that insurers need to be more upfront about how premiums are calculated and explain what's driving the increases. But when they go up like this, what can people do?
9: Yeah, it's really frustrating for consumers because your house insurance is one of the biggest payments you have all year round. And that is becoming more and more over, in the last 5 years, it's really increased. And consumers just really receive less information about their insurance pricing than they would in a mobile phone plan. So our report looked at 27 different insurance brands. We looked at 75 different renewal notices. We talked to hundreds of consumers. And our findings were that really we couldn't find a single example where insurers really gave a full explanation about why you've been priced that way and why your price has gone up. And that is really frustrating because what we're hearing from the insurance industry is that as climate change is happening, the real key is that we all need to reduce our risk. We need to make our homes safer. We need to make sure they're more resilient to extreme weather. But if you spend thousands of dollars to make your home safer, that does not get reflected in your premiums. So we just think it's time for a lot more transparency from the industry when it comes to how they're pricing us and how they intend to reward good risk reduction behavior.
8: Can I just be clear? Are they allowed to increase my premium without giving me a genuinely specific reason?
9: Yeah, unfortunately, the law, even though the law is very clear that when companies hold personal information about you and about your property, they should disclose it, there is a loophole in every law we've looked at that says if it's considered commercially sensitive information, they don't need to share it. And we've just found that the insurance industry now uses this as a blanket excuse for keeping consumers in the dark. They basically say anything to do with your premium is commercially sensitive, and so they don't have to tell you anything. And we just think it's time for that law to change.
8: Commercially sensitive, even though I'm the one who has to be paying it. I mean, would I be able to call my insurer and sort of, if not demand, at least politely request a better explanation?
9: Look, you are certainly welcome to do that. And we had a bit of an experiment for this report where we asked consumers to call their insurer and ask for an explanation. And unfortunately, what we found is even people who escalate those complaints just get the same generic response with no real information and the same like commercially sensitive excuse. So you're welcome to call. And actually, another thing we found is that there is this really fundamentally broken incentive structure where customers who call and complain are often offered discounts.
8: Whoa.
9: But customers who spend thousands of dollars trying to actually reduce their risk and make their home safer receive nothing. So that's broken. We should be using pricing to move consumer behavior in the direction we want. We want people to make sure the flexi hoses under their sink aren't about to burst. We want people to have roofs that don't have holes in them ready for the next storm. But we're not rewarding good behaviour. We're just rewarding the people.

0: people who call up to complain. So, yes, my advice to you is if you want a discount, that's the only thing that seems to work.
1: Julia, this is going to be just the most obvious question I've ever asked, but in your conversations with the policy holders, were they saying, oh, I get it, insurance has to go up, premiums have to go up, this seems completely fair?
0: You know, we found that, of course, there is a cohort of people who just accept it for what it
1: Oof.
0: is, but there is a growing group of consumers who do not trust the industry. They do not trust the lack of information. They do not trust the lack of transparency. Choice did a survey and they found 71% of people didn't understand their premium. 75% thought it was unfair and that trust in home insurance is at an 11-year low. Only 17% of the Australians we talked to said they trust their home insurer at the moment. So yeah, there is a lot of cynicism, a lot of distrust. The comments that we got back from people was, oh yeah, well, they said it's this, this, and this, but who would believe them? And that's disappointing because I genuinely do not think insurers are trying to trick anyone. I think they are trying to price risk. But the problem is if they refuse to be transparent about how they're pricing your house, what the risks you're facing are, and what you can do about it, what are we supposed to do? We're in the dark.
1: Julia Davis, that's a very generous assessment of the insurers. I'll give you that, and thank you for that one. But I know at the start of the year, when we were talking about the horrific fires that came through regional Victoria, there were a lot of cases of underinsurance. I've spoken to people who've had to drop home insurance because of the expense and just run the risk of it. When we see an industry like this with trust at an all-time low, doesn't that lend itself to more cases of underinsurance or non-insurance?
0: Yeah, and look, that is the really scary part because we are about to enter a new disaster season, and there is plenty of evidence that shows if you have insurance on your home, you are a lot less likely to stay and defend. And if you don't have insurance, those are the people who stay to defend and really put themselves at risk. And insurance is just very clearly a critical piece of our economy. It helps people bounce back from loss. It is really important for community resilience. You know, if half of your town doesn't have insurance, that half isn't getting rebuilt, and that is not the community people want to live in. So it is really important that we do everything we can to encourage people to have insurance, to keep insurance. But, you know, when you're facing huge bills, when your mortgage rates are going up, when your land rates are going up, and your insurance is going up, trust is a big piece of the decision that you're making about, you know, it's a promise you're paying for when you buy insurance. Do I trust this company to follow through with that promise? And we think that being a lot more transparent about the pricing decisions they're making is going to help rebuild that trust. And so when people have to make those hard decisions about what do I spend my money on, we hope that, you know, a lot of people choose to keep staying insured, especially if they're in high-risk areas.
1: I had a few interesting texts in while you and I have been talking, Julia. Someone saying the insurance industry should be funding the CFA. Save houses and the insurance company doesn't have to pay out, but they contribute nothing to the prevention or the first responses. Thank you for that text. It's a really interesting one. You mentioned people calling up and complaining or even saying, why is this happening? Might find a discount. We often talk about just shop around, just makes a few calls. Now, that implies that you've got the time, the wherewithal, the energy. It is not the easy thing to do, but can people get a discount by shopping around at the moment, or is that a bit of a myth still?
0: No, definitely shop around. Absolutely. We do still see instances of the loyalty tax. You know, people who've stayed with the same insurer for 20 years are not getting the same discounts as brand new customers. And that's because insurers often offer discounts for brand new customers. So shopping around is a good idea. What we're hoping is if insurers are more clear about the risks your property's facing and how they're pricing those risks, that'll help you shop around. Because if you think one insurer's got it wrong, that they have said you're very high flood risk, but you know you're at the top of the hill and you're not a flood risk, you can shop around and find an insurer that you think has it right. So that kind of transparency is really good for a healthy market. And yeah, shop around, absolutely.
1: But Julia, I should point out that I know people in regional areas feel like they're even more stressed out by some of these premium rises. You mentioned that flood insurance as well, but I know that given the increasing level of disasters we're seeing, particularly around regional Victoria, people are just anticipating rises and rises and genuinely quite frightened and concerned about what it's going to mean down the road in even 5 years' time.
0: Yeah, look, it is a really scary crisis we are in now when it comes to insurance affordability. Mm. And this making insurance pricing more transparent isn't going to solve that, but it is the first critical piece to solving it. Because once we know what everyone's risk is, and once we know how you're being priced, people who simply cannot afford an increase and are in high risk areas can take that information to their government to, you know, and lobby to have their homes bought back, or lobby to have, you know, government grants so that they can make their homes safer. We've seen a lot of really successful resilience building exercises in New South Wales and in Queensland after disasters. But you need information. You need to be able to show that your house is actually really high risk and the insurance is unaffordable. And you can then take that information and do something with it. Right now, people have no information. They are completely in the dark. You might know that you're in a flood area, but how resilient is your house? Like, how safe are you going to be when the next flood comes? And insurers have that information. They have it right now. They should be sharing it so that we can do something with it, so that we can take steps to make our community safer. And the government needs this information too. They don't know where to direct their funds to make places more resilient if insurers refuse to share any of this information because they claim it's all commercially sensitive.
1: Julia Davis, we've wandered all around. I've eaten up a lot of your time. But while we're talking about lobbying government, is there a world where we see regulation around what premiums can look like and a cap on what premium rises might look like?
0: Look, I don't know anything about caps, and we're not advocating for changing, like putting caps into market pricing. But mm-hmm. I do know that the government, the Assistant Treasurer, Dr. Molino, has directed Treasury to look at this. They're going to do a consultation around more transparent pricing later this year. And if anyone is interested, it'll be an open consultation. They can absolutely put in a submission. If there's information people want to see on their renewal notices, by all means, get in touch with Choice, get in touch with Financial Rights, or put in a sub to the Treasury consultation. Because I think Australians deserve to know more about the risks facing their homes. And I think it's time for government intervention.
1: Julia Davis, thank you so much for your time. Julia is the Principal of External Relations and Advocacy at the Financial Rights Legal Centre. That group and Choice doing a large survey of home insurance renewal notices, finding out that most customers aren't being told why their insurance premiums might be going up 10 or even 20%. No specific reason being given for the price hike. And 75% of those policyholders feeling that that is an unfair rise. A lot of confusion around it. Dave saying regarding high home insurance premiums, buy the cheapest run-down home available and only insure the contents. Dave saying you'll save heaps on building insurance and get land value if sold. Dave, that is quite a wild ride to go that way. This text is saying, Nick, correct me if I'm wrong, but I think if you have a mortgage, you are required to have insurance. That is my understanding as well, that this is not an optional issue here, particularly for mortgage holders, nor should it be regarded as optional, I think, for many people, given that we've seen the incredible crisis, as Julia put it, around underinsurance or non-insurance. I'm on 1300 977 222. More texts coming in, but give me a call. Would love to have a chat about this. If you are going to text me, though, it's 0467 842 722.
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1: It is about 20 minutes. It's past 10. Changing topics, and we're going to talk books very soon. The hunt is on, thanks to Radio National at the ABC, for the top 100 Australian books. Voting is going to be all done by you and I. I've got some more details on it because the voting closes very, very soon. If you've not popped in your list of the greatest Australian books, it's on its way. This is Aretha Franklin and George Michael.

0: Aretha Franklin, George Michael, and you were waiting for me. It's about 25 minutes past 10. Just talking insurance before, talking about the fact that people are opening envelopes, getting those insurance premium rises, but no explanation of why it might be going up 10 or even 20%. This calls out for greater transparency about how it's all calculated. A lot of concern that when they jump up so much and in such a confusing way, it can lead to underemployment, under insurance, or even a lack of insurance, which obviously has a really big impact when it comes to communities, particularly in the wake of disasters. I moved to Shepparton during the 2022 floods. I've spoken to so many people who fought with insurance afterwards, and obviously you can still see repairs being done as part of some of that flooding right around regional Victoria. Aaron's also in Shepparton. Aaron, good morning to you.
1: Hey, Nick, how you going?
0: I'm good. 2022, bad flooding. Have you seen any changes to your insurance premiums in the wake of that?
1: Yeah, so a lot of people were sort of looking at renewing around the time of the floods and or just getting insurance around then, and they went up massively. I think ours went up a few grand sort of straight after it.
0: Wow.
1: And then, more recently, even higher. A couple of companies wouldn't even

0: You went with a cheaper option, but
1: any clarity on what the difference is? You know, we're talking about how confusing it is. Was there good explanation of why one's 10, one's 3.5?
0: Yeah, I did it all online, and it was all the same. You know, clicking the same the same figures and the same same things. But yeah, no explanation. I'm sure if I caught up, I might be able to get something. But yeah, what was frustrating was insurance companies not using. You know, where the floods actually went and what was affected, because we weren't affected here. So it's annoying to get $10,000 and $12,000 quotes for something that probably won't affect us, thankfully, in the future again.
1: Exactly, You know, I'm in a similar situation that we were not impacted at all, but technically still in a flood zone, according to insurance companies, even though the home has never been flooded since the 1920s when it was built. Aaron, good on you, mate. I'm really glad you could share that. Thank you very much. Aaron in Shepparton talking about some of the big issues he's had, talking tens of thousands of dollars, some people are saying, for simple insurance for a home.
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1: Yeah, look, we have countdowns for the best popular songs in Australia, for the best classical music in Australia. Why not for books as well? Radio National is doing a countdown of the top 100 Aussie books as voted by you. Now, voting is closing really soon, closing on Thursday, but you've got time. And I'm kind of interested in getting a bit of brainstorming session going now. What is your pick for the best Australian book? Fiction or non-fiction? Any genre, adults or kids, anything by a local author. What is the best Australian book, or the one you think should be right up there at the very least? 1-300-977-222. Here's an author who writes a lot about the royals for the ABC and has chosen a very famous book set in regional Victoria.
4: Hi, I'm Rebecca Armitage. I'm the author of The Heir Apparent, and my favourite Australian book is Picnic at Hanging Rock. The movie is very famous, but I would implore you to visit the book. It is just so beautifully written. It's ostensibly a mystery about these girls that go missing in the Australian bush, but it's actually about colonialism. It's about these European colonizers who came to this country and thought that they could conquer this land. And these girls pay the ultimate price for that folly. It's so wonderful. It's so immersive. And I just absolutely love it.
1: Rebecca Armitage there, choosing Picnic at Hanging Rock by Joan Lindsay. Now, Charlotte Lindsay is the treasurer of Mansfield Readers and Writers and runs a local bookshop. Charlotte, good morning to you.
5: G'day, Nick. How are you?
1: In all our time chatting over the years, I've never asked you if you are any relation to Joan Lindsay.
5: No. My surname's actually Austin. It's my husband's name is Lindsay.
1: There we go. At least we got to the bottom of that.
5: And not an Austin with an E. I'm an Austin with an I. So I can't claim any literary talent whatsoever.
1: There are a few people I know who love books more than you. Have you voted yet, or are you still working on your list?
5: Nick, it's like asking me to choose my favourite child. So, you know, the more I'm in this industry, the more I find it really hard to decide which are my favourite books. So I'm not going to do it on principle, because I think books are very, I'm a big believer that books are for you at a certain time and a certain place. And what has lasted with me and what makes an impact of me is really the writing. So I probably could reel off favorite authors, but then again, the more authors I meet in this world of book selling and the publishing industry, and the more author friends I make, the more I love their writing because of who they are and what and their talents and their gifts. So it's very hard.
1: It is incredibly hard, and I think particularly I love this focus that we're doing on the best Australian books. While it may not be exactly helpful to try and pick the number one, it's a great reminder of just how broad our author selection is, how many genres we've had dabbled in, and the sheer quality of Australian authors and Australian books.
5: Oh, absolutely. I love championing Australian authors. I think we punch well above our weight, especially, I'm not going to get political, but we don't actually have a governments that really celebrate the arts that much. You know, it's not like Ireland, which subsidizes their authors, or Europe that help, you know, cap prices on DDS is, you know, whatever. But

0: we really have extraordinary authors, and there are people that will come spring to my mind as my favourites, if you're going to make me do this. People like Robbie Arnott from Tasmania, extraordinary young author. Tim Winton, Helen Garner, Richard Flanagan, there's another Tasmanian. There's people like Hannah Kent, Trent Dalton, Charlotte Wood, Charlotte McConaghy. There are also some local and upcoming authors which are extraordinary. A young woman from Mount Beauty called Yara Reeves has written, her second book's been published in February, and I think it would be one of my all-time favourite reads in the last 10 years.
1: That's exciting, because I think sometimes so many good authors fly under the radar. You'd think in a world of social media to be easier to discover authors, but sometimes I think we're saturated by so much. It's hard to get a handle on it the way it used to be.
0: Yeah, it's also very hard to compete against the saturation and the hype of social media. And, you know, I get a bit grumpy about really not very good books being hyped on social media. And it's like, wow, just because, you know, 30 million Americans love it, it doesn't mean it's a good book necessarily. You know, I'm glad for any book that sells, but we are really, really lucky in this country with some amazing authors and great stories. Considering how young we are in the colonial sense, and then the Indigenous authors we've got that are bringing out writing and books is wonderful. I had a lovely woman in my bookshop the other day she and her partner, Stefan, wrote Sand Talk, which is a great book. You know, there's so many good books out there.
1: Speaking of, I think, Aussie books on the centre stage, I know last year the Best Books of 21st Century Countdown was very high profile, and it was won by an Aussie book, Trent Dalton's Boy Swallows Universe. Huge sales for an Aussie title. Has that been a big one in the bookstore? Do people still ask about that and talk about it?
0: Yes, I think the TV program always helps, and that drives sales as well. Trent's books always will have a spot on our shelves. His last one didn't sell so well, but Boy Swallows Universe will always be there. I loved Lola in the Mirror. That was my favourite of his.
1: I would be very surprised not to see one of Trent's quite high up when the final voting comes through on this number 100. You see so much literature coming through your doors. Do you see the trends that come up in Aussie literature as well? Do you kind of see the pathways through there?
0: Yes, absolutely. Yes.
1: Small Town Crime, is that big at the moment?
0: Well, Australian rural noir, we call it. Outback noir. And, you know, again, we've spoken about Margaret Hickey, who's just such a favourite in our bookshop.
1: Brilliant.
0: Chris Hammer, he's from Canberra. There are Gary Disher, he's from down on the Surf Coast. They all do great Aussie crime. I've got an event with Jock Sarong from Port Ferry this Thursday, and he's a terrific Australian author, and his books are such a breadth of different subjects and topics. And they've been fiction up to now, and his latest one is a history, a memoir of biography of Fletcher Jones.
1: Oh, wow.
0: Do you know who Fletcher Jones is?
1: I know the name, but I don't know a lot about them.
0: Are you under 50?
1: I am not.
0: Fletcher Jones is an extraordinary Australian, and Jock tells his story masterfully.
1: I'm so excited to see how this comes up. And before we move on from that, I've got to say, Mansfield Readers and Writers running a competition at the moment, High Country Words. I think you've got shortlist just out. What's the field been like?
0: Oh, it's been amazing. We had the most entries we've ever had in 4 years of operation. And this year the theme was wild. And we had entries, really high calibre entries from all over the country. And the shortlist has been announced. We had a fiction essay, which was judged by Margaret Hickey, a memoir essay or story judged by Tasmanian author Maggie McKellar, another fantastic writer, and a poetry section judged by a Melbourne guy, Tim Loveday. So the shortlist is out, and the winner will be announced in, maybe early November, and we'll be publishing an anthology of those stories.
1: Charlotte, incredibly exciting. And do you think you got a tip for anyone who, like you, is maybe struggling for their own vote for the best 100 books of Australia of all time?
0: Don't lose any sleep over it. It's only a list. And you'll always wake up in the middle of the night and say, oh, I forgot to mention so-and-so, and I forgot to mention so-and-so. Life is too short. Just keep reading and keep championing our fabulous Australian authors, because we are full of great stories in this country.
1: Keep reading, indeed. Charlotte, thank you so very much. Charlotte Lindsay runs Ink Bookshop. As I said, she's the treasurer of Mansfield Readers and Writers. Now, the winners of the High Country Words, that'll be announced at the anthology launch in November. And you can vote for 10 titles in the top 100 Aussie Books Countdown. You go to the Radio National website to do that. You've got until 7 p.m. this Thursday. And then set a little date in the calendar, Saturday the 17th and Sunday the 18th of October. You can listen to the countdown over the weekend as well. And if you need some more advice, you probably know Robert Forster from The Go-Betweens. He's also a novelist. Here's his suggestion.
2: Hello, my name is Robert Forster. I'm a songwriter and author. And my first novel is called Songwriters on the Run. And a favourite Australian novel of mine is Jono by the Brisbane writer David Malouf. And it's a book that I was first read in school. It was on the syllabus. I was about 15 and I'd read a couple of books. And this book was set in Brisbane, which immediately grabbed me because I thought all books were set thousands of miles away. And suddenly there was a book talking about Brisbane, talking about the city through the Second World War. It was beautifully written. That was just like a breakthrough moment for me, not knowing that I'd write later or do anything really, but I thought that it was possible to write about your home city and write well.
1: Possible to write about the things you know. Some wonderful text coming in on this. Do you have a book selection, something you think should be high up when it comes to the 100 best books of Australian fiction and non-fiction? Let me know. 1300 977 222.
3: So, that show you told me to watch on iView?
4: Yes, finally. Are you up to the bit
3: whoa,
4: where...
3: Whoa, what are you doing? No spoilers.
4: Okay, but...
3: I'm serious, Tim. Do not ruin this for me.
4: I won't. I just...
3: Babe.
4: It was the dad. The hot one.
3: Oh, I actually hate you.
4: You'll still finish it though, right?
3: Yes.
5: For shows, you just have to share. 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We've got a story for you.
1: Now, speaking of books, in my hot little hand, I actually have an incredible book about landscaping, about productive gardens. It's been written by a landscape designer out of Dalesford, and I'll be chatting to her in just a moment. I tend to find a garden is something that happened to me by accident. There's not a lot of intent in my garden. Maybe that needs a little shift around. More on that in a second or two. We did start the morning talking about foster care, talking about the fact that advocates are calling for stronger rules around reuniting children with their biological parents. I spoke on that with Heather Baird. She's a foster care advocate based in Sale in Gippsland. She's the founder of A Better Life for Foster Kids. She wants to see some really strict rules around reunification and a big focus on the well-being of the child. And after we talked for a little bit, I asked her if she thought the current system is broken.
6: The current system totally fails the children in care. I honestly believe that the system is now causing more trauma than what the parents did by neglecting or abusing these children. They don't know whether they're going to be upheaval tomorrow morning and sent somewhere to people. Sometimes it's people they've never met in their life. I know a six-year-old girl who was removed from the only family she'd ever known to be sent to a great uncle in Queensland. Didn't even know this man existed, but because it was family, Child Protection decided that was in her best interest.
1: What is the impact of this?
6: The impact when a child is expecting to see mum or dad, and mum and dad can't be bothered turning up to visit this child, it just devastates them. It just reinforces the fact that they feel they're not worth anything. And even I knew that growing up in care, when in the orphanage, other kids get visitors. I didn't. And every single visiting day, it'd be the same thing. You'd beat yourself up and, oh, you're just not worth it. And you grow up thinking that. And this is something these children will carry for the rest of their life.
1: I mean, do we not want to see good support for those biological parents?

0: parents as well to make sure they can be in a situation to take their kids back?
1: They need so much support. But the problem now is we have got thousands of different agencies, thousands of different drug rehabilitation centres. They all eat the funding. But you try and get a parent into one of those centres, it is near on impossible because there's so many of them, the funding's not there anymore, but you can't get in to see anybody. I've dealt with many a parent. They just cannot, they want help, but they just cannot get into these places. And that's where the parent needs to be strong and say, well, I'm going to do this on my own. And anybody who's fought addiction knows that it's a long, hard road, but it is possible. If the government turn around and look at all these places that they're funding and say, well, hang on a second, if we get one or two good models and get them out there and give them the funding they need, then that would make a huge difference, especially in regional towns. I know here in Sale, it's impossible to get any help, really.
0: Heather Baird, founder of A Better Life for Foster Kids, speaking to me earlier, had a text in saying Heather is absolutely amazing. She's an asset to her field. On the other topics we've been talking about, including cost of living, whether that's the rates rise or the insurance jump ups we've seen, particularly around home insurance, confusing ones where it's very hard to get a handle on why your premium is now 10 or 20% more. Helen says, remove shareholders from insurance companies and insurance premiums will fall. We also had Spud coming in before saying you should not be worried, you should not be complaining about a potential interest rate rise or interest rates at the moment. They have been much higher. Text is saying the person who said about interest rates being at 17%, the sums have been done on that. The value of a house has outrun our salary significantly, and you have to look at much more than just a percentage. It is not as simple as that. And another texter saying, why is there never a mention of the benefits of higher rates? Things like savings and super or even retirees. The focus is always on the woe is me. 1-300-977-222. This is Bread and Guitar Man. We'll get out in the garden and talk a little bit of intention when it comes to your garden straight after this.

0: Bread with Guitar Man. Only about 12 minutes if you're going to give me a call. 1-300-977-222. How planned is your garden? I know every Monday we chat to our experts. We get answers on the problems, the questions, the issues that you and I have in the backyard and the front yard, everywhere in between. We don't often get a chance to step back and talk planning, to ask what a productive garden might actually look like. That's changing today. Dalesford-based landscape architect, gardener and educator Natasha Morgan has written The Productive Garden Companion, a wonderful, practical, very weighty, I should say, tome on gardening that I have in my hot little hand right now. Natasha, a very good morning to you.
1: Good morning. How are you?
0: I could barely hold it in one hand. It's quite the book on this one. I was joking before, but I moved into my place about 4 years ago, and I still feel like the garden is something that kind of happened to me, that I have had very little say in my garden. And I wonder if there's a way for me to not put control over it, but to maybe feel like I'm having more of an input in an already existing garden.
1: Oh, absolutely. I think the first thing is to think about what you love about it and maybe what you don't love about it. You know, what are the things that are working? What are the things that are maybe taking up space that aren't giving you all the love that you hope for from it? And to also think about what your conditions are. You know, I started my morning this morning, like many gardeners, with a cup of tea, with a wander around the garden, just taking in what has changed. And of course, it's spring now and everything's just absolutely glorious. But I also think that we can use our gardens as experiments, that we don't need to be tied down to, you know, this idea that whatever we create is there for, you know, in perpetuity, but to actually just really inhabit it, see what works, see what we love about it. And if it's not bringing you joy, then change those bits.
0: Change the bits that don't bring you joy. It's a very Marie Kondo look at the garden
1: kind
0: in some
1: ways. Kind of is, isn't it? What sparks joy, hey?
0: It's funny, you talk about productive, and I know that can mean so many different things to different people. My wife is very much, she jokes about the return on investment. You know, what are we getting from that plant in the garden? Whereas I'm very much like, if it's got some bees around it and looks pretty when it's blooming, I'm a happy little camper. Am I missing the point of productivity?
1: No, I think you've hit the nail on the hammer, which is also what do we value and how? So my definition of a productive garden is quite broad, and in fact, it's gotten even broader as I've written the book. And what started as a garden, which was about, you know, food and herbs and things that, you know, physically sustain you, you know, so has become something which is also about a garden that gives more than it takes. And if that's beauty and if that's biodiversity, if that's forage for bees, then that is as productive as something that is a carrot or a lettuce. And I'd even say that a garden that holds you, that gives you, you know, a sense of mindfulness or a sense of peace or just tranquility or even is a space that the kids can kick a football in, is as much productive as a garden which is just strictly vegetables.
0: Natasha, thank you for that, because I hear so many people swearing about their gardens, about all the time being taken up working in it and the work it needs to happen around it and all the issues and the cost and the expense. And I think, well, pave it over if that's really what you want. I don't think it is at all, but I think take a bit of time to actually enjoy what's happening. Take a bit of, I guess, of a mental break, because that's what the garden is for me, particularly on the

0: weekend. You mentioned that cup of tea and a wander around. For me, it's the Saturday paper and a cup of coffee and just experiencing what's there. It's really beneficial.
1: Absolutely. And I fundamentally believe that gardens are there to be inhabited, you know, and to give us experiences, but also to nourish us in whatever ways that is meaningful to us. And, you know, in my garden, I have flowers and medicinals and aromatic plants, and I've got vegetables and fruit trees and herbs all blended in together. And that gives me seasonal interest. It also gives me a garden that works really hard because I've got a smaller property than I used to have. I'm on 515 square metres. And so I do think about what plants I put in there and whether they're working hard or not because I have a small space, you know, in a much bigger space that I don't have to work quite as hard. But, yeah, you know, I mean, it's all about what you value and how and whether you are giving a plant more than it's giving you.
0: It struck me with the book, with the Productive Garden Companion, is that it's not only for people with giant backyards. You've tried to make it as practical as possible for maybe even people who are just trying to get something up on a balcony. That's the only space they've got.
1: Absolutely. And that's the thing. Whether you've got a couple of pots or whether you've got acreage, this book is for you because I think, you know, at its core, it's about observation. It's about thinking about how you want to live in your garden space and what you want it to offer you. But also it's about, you know, just starting with where you're at with what you've got and not feeling like you need to, you know, conquer Rome in one day. You can literally just, you know, start by growing one thing and then expand from that.
0: It almost feels like the big takeaway from the book is change the, I guess, relationship you have with your garden and make sure that that's got some value to begin with.
1: Yeah, absolutely. And gardens, for me, have always been that. They've always been spaces that give me value. And that has changed through every chapter of my life. You know, there's a few couple of gardens in the book that are my own gardens. But, you know, every garden that I've been in has offered me something different. And there's been times when I've only had a little strip down the side of the house where I could grow stuff and other times when I've had 5 acres. And our relationship to the garden is as much about us as it is the plants.
0: As much about us as it is the plants. Natasha, I hope we get to talk again soon. This has been absolutely brilliant. Thank you. Natasha Morgan, Daylesford Bay. She's a landscape architect, gardener and educator. Her book, which is out now, is called The Productive Garden Companion. What's the garden doing for you? Have you changed your relationship with it? I think we can come back to that topic down the line. Not all of our gardening conversations just have to be about the major problems we're having in the backyard.
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0: There's only about 5 minutes until 11 o'clock. We'll find out what's happening on the Country Hour very, very soon. We were talking about the voting happening right now. You've got until Thursday for the 100 Best Australian Books. This is all courtesy of Radio National. Texter coming in saying, speaking of books, check out Newstead Young Writers Festival. We've got plenty of fabulous authors and creators delivering an absolute day of workshops and presentations. Nicole's called in. Nicole, really good morning to you.
8: Hi.
0: Talking about books and authors, have you gone and done a vote? Have you got some ideas of who you think should be right up there when we're talking about the best Australian books of all?
8: Well, hearing you on the radio did make me go through the list and select some. Ah. And mostly it gave me ideas about what an enormous number of books I haven't read yet.
0: Well, isn't that exciting, though, when you find all these lists and you think, oh, I meant to put that in the list, I meant to do this, I meant to do that. It's great to come back and revisit that. But have you got some authors, some favourites that have to be up there?
8: Yes, I do. There are two books that are a little bit out of fashion or they're not as prominent as they used to be, but they're two of my favourite books. And one is Jessica Anderson's Tiralira by the River, which is the most amazing exploration of slowly and gradually recalling childhood traumatic memories.
0: Oh,
8: and
0: wow.
8: It always makes me cry. And the second one is Xavier Herbert's Capricornia, which is an incredible book and just perfectly exhibits over a really

0: long epic story, the, I guess, the callousness of colonisation and people's forgetfulness and lack of regard. But it's an amazing story of the frontier.
1: And you're right, though. I mean, that was when, that's from the late 30s from memory, that book. And it was quite big for a while, and we don't talk about it the way we used to.
0: No, but it's beautifully written. And Jessica, Tirralera by the River also doesn't get much of a mention these days. It's, I think, from 1980 or 78, but it's an amazing story. And also, like Robert Forster spoke about, set in Brisbane in a time when it's just beautifully written of the era as well. And, you know, from a woman's point of view in the 40s and 50s, it's fantastic.
1: Nicole, thank you. Some food for thought there, as always, when we talk about books. Nicole coming in talking about that voting that's happening right now. I think I've said until you've got until 7 p.m. on Thursday to vote. 10 titles is your choice. It's the top 100 Australian books countdown. That's when voting ends, and then the 17th and 18th of October is when the Radio National crew will run through the full countdown and the full winners. Nearly time for me to get out of here after midday on the Country Hour. Fiona Broome, good morning to you.
2: Good morning.
1: What's happening after midday?
2: Well, Nick, I'm sure that on New Year's Day this year you were paying very close attention to the beef markets, just as I was. We woke up to the news on New Year's Day that China was implementing a safeguard and that Australia had a limited quota of beef that we could send to China this year before we hit a 55% tariff. So today on the Country Hour, we're talking about a very interesting proposal, which a proposal that's actually been described as extraordinary, that could give Australia greater access to China to sell more tariff-free beef. There's lots to it. There's lots of behind-the-scenes conversations. There's multiple countries involved, but it could yield some very interesting or some very extraordinary results for Australian beef producers.
1: That will be incredible. Anything else you're doing after midday?
2: We've got some lovely highlights from the Melbourne show. We've got a little bit of water chats, plenty coming up on the Country Hour today.
1: Fiona Broome, thank you very much. Catch Fiona in the hot seat while Woz is off for another week. You'll get her after midday. Text coming in regarding someone's garden saying, Nick, it's grown organically by what grows okay in clay and rock-based gold mine soil with added manure. You survive, you grow well, or you go. Thanks for everyone who's got in touch this morning. I'll be back at the usual time tomorrow morning, which will be Wednesday. Don't go anywhere. It's time for your 11 o'clock news.
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4: ABC News with Michaela Ortolan. Good morning. The Australian Medical Association is warning a strike of Victorian public hospital doctors on Thursday will cause significant disruptions for patients. Public hospital doctors across the state will stop work between 1:30 and 5:30 in the afternoon as they escalate a dispute with the state government over what they say are unsustainable working conditions. Emergency rooms and some critical services will remain operational, but other services, such as less urgent surgeries, may be affected. Dr. Kevin Shee from the Doctors' Union says the government hasn't made a fair offer in 14 months of negotiations.
5: The things we're asking for in our next agreement are basic asks, shifts of 12 and a half hours rather than 14, limits on the number of night shifts that can be worked in a row, and fair pay for every hour worked to protect doctors' time off so that they can rest and recover.
4: Money markets are divided on how many times the Reserve Bank will lift interest rates this year. The RBA is expected to hike the official cash rate to a 15-year high today from 4.35% to 4.6%. AMP economist Mibui says inflation remains stubbornly high and the end is not yet in sight.
6: If you look at money markets, which is basically the financial markets that do predictions, they are pricing in almost three more rate hikes from here, including today's one. But I think that seems a bit too aggressive because 3 months from now, in the November meeting, data might actually slow a little bit.
4: Britain's Defence Secretary Wes Streeting says investigations are ongoing after five British men who were arrested on suspicion of

0: preparing a terrorist attack were released on bail. Police say they're exploring whether a foreign state was involved in the incident at an airbase used by US forces. The base has been used by the US in its attacks on Iran, but Tehran has denied any involvement. Mr. Streeting says the bail conditions are strict.
1: Of course, decisions around bail are operational decisions that are taken by the police and, where appropriate, the Crown Prosecution Service too. Those investigations remain live. Those five individuals are under stringent bail conditions.
0: South Korea has called in Ukraine's acting ambassador to protest the revelation that two North Korean prisoners of war had been sent to the country. Ukrainian President Volodymyr Zelensky told the UN General Assembly the soldiers had been transferred to South Korea after being captured while fighting for Russia. Seoul has demanded an official apology and explanation from Kyiv about the information being made public. South Korea says a confidentiality agreement was in place, and it has described Ukraine's denial of such an agreement as a falsehood. VicTrack and V-Line are investigating whether the attempted vandalism of fibre cables caused a rail equipment fault near Warren Heap yesterday, delaying passengers on the Maryborough line by up to 80 minutes. Ashley Aldrich has more.
2: The fault occurred just before 5 a.m. yesterday near Warren Heap, and crews worked throughout the morning to fix the fault, with trains resuming in the afternoon. A V-Line spokesperson says it apologises to passengers for the delays on the Ballarat, Ararat and Maryborough lines. VicTrack and V-Line are investigating whether attempted vandalism of fibre cables in the area is the cause of the fault. It's urging passengers to check the V-Line website for the latest updates.
0: To sport, the Fremantle Dockers insist the outlook for injured captain Alex Pearce looks positive, despite the club being unable to guarantee he'll play next season. Pearce is set to have scans after he was forced off with an Achilles injury during Fremantle's heartbreaking AFL Grand Final loss to Brisbane on Saturday. Dockers football manager Joe Briety has told 102.5 ABC Perth the scans will reveal more about the timeline for the 31-year-old's recovery.
3: Well, that really depends on the full rupture of the Achilles is the most extreme. And when I say positive, as it stands, in the assessments that we're doing, it doesn't look like it's trending that way, but you never know when you obviously get in there and have a look.
0: To the weather now, there's a strong wind warning for the Port Phillip West Coast and Central Coast. For Melbourne, sunny today with a top of 24 degrees. Tomorrow, cloudy, 23 degrees. Right now, it's 20 degrees. ABC News.
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4: You're with Kirsten Diprose.
6: They are often called the backbone of the Australian economy. Small businesses will today be feeling the weight of what's likely to be another interest rate hike by the Reserve Bank, leading to a 15-year high. We often focus on mortgage holders when it comes to interest rates, but with many small businesses operating under already very tight margins, what will another rate rise mean? Good morning, Kirsten Diprose here for you on the Conversation Hour on ABC Radio Melbourne and Victoria. I'm filling in for Mary Guerin. Do you have a small business? What does it mean for your business loan? I want to hear from you. Is it stopping you from investing in equipment or growth, or worse? Will it translate to job losses for you, or are you even reconsidering being in business altogether? 1300 222 774, or you can text on 0427 774 774. And we'll be looking at pubs in particular.

0: Owning a pub is one of those Aussie dreams. 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Also coming up, can you spot a deep fake? And how much of a role are political deep fakes likely to play in the upcoming Victorian election? 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
0: The Corner Pub is an Aussie icon, but with rising interest rates, electricity and insurance costs, it seems like it's getting harder to actually own one. I often have great conversations at my local pub, and so I thought, well, why not bring the publican here to the Conversation Hour? Amanda Mead owns the Karamet Hotel in southwest Victoria. Amanda, welcome to the program.
3: Thanks for having me, Kirsten.
0: It's nice to welcome you in rather than the other way around.
3: Yeah.
0: Look, another interest rate hike is pretty much imminent this afternoon. What does that mean for your business?
3: Look, it basically means that our buffer, if you want to say, with our loan is getting dried up. You know, I've always liked to pay principal and interest and sort of round it up so that we've had that safety net in case things like interest rates go up. But that safety net's pretty much gone now. So we're going to have to start looking at different options, refinancing. With other cost of living things, we may even have to look down the track of just paying interest only for a couple of years, just to take the pressure off of those mortgage repayments in the interim.
0: What made you want to own a pub in the first place, and when did you become a publican?
3: So I used to be a hairdresser, and I was actually renting a space that was behind a pub. Which were a really great pub in Mortlake in southwest Victoria, Max Hotel. And, you know, I got to know the publicans. I saw how hard it was for them, especially they dealt with the COVID time. But I really saw how they were part of the community. And not originally being from here, that's kind of what I wanted. I wanted to, you know, help other people. But obviously still earn a living and go back into an industry that I really enjoyed when I was younger, working in hospitality. And yeah, just that.
0: Were you running a small business as a hairdresser as well?
3: Yes.
0: Or yes.
3: Yes. Yes.
0: What's harder?
3: For me physically, I've got rheumatoid arthritis, so hairdressing was no longer going to be an option for me. So physically, running the pub is actually easier. Mentally and personal stress, it is harder, but it's also a lot more rewarding. You know, I've really seen when things happen in the community, how everyone rallies around, and the pub is that hub for the community. It's a place where, you know, people that have been on farms and they don't see anyone for a week can come in and de-stress and get the weight of the world off their shoulders and just have a good time.
0: Tell me about the expenses. So this interest rate hike is coming, but there's already been a lot of pressures on, look, anyone in hospitality and a lot of other small businesses. What are the main costs?
3: For us, obviously there is the alcohol excise, but our day-to-day expenses, the highest things are insurance and electricity bills that keep going up. You know, if we could get the electricity bills and the insurance, because that not only affects me, it's everyone.

0: everyone along the distribution line that is feeling the pinch with those two things. Yes, we've still got the excise, but that would affect us immediately and put more cash back into pockets straight away, and stop these constant increases with our pricings that we have to pass on.
1: 1300 222 774, if you'd like to give us a call. Do you have a small business and how is it likely to be affected by interest rate rises? Or text on 0437 774 774. Amanda Mead runs the Karamet Hotel. On the text line, starting a small business is a calculated risk to make money. Your business plan should allow for cost increases, etc. Success is not a government guarantee. Amanda, I can't imagine you have gone into business expecting government handouts.
0: Yeah, no, and me personally, I've never actually accepted a government handout. I try to avoid the government at all costs. And look, we thought that, and look, we're still doing fine. Our profit's just not as big as what we were hoping at this point in time. We also have the higher fuel, and being a more rural area, you know, for locals that are coming in, that's that one less drink that they're having. That's their, you know, they might only get dinner once a week instead of twice a week. And that does affect our overall line. And, you know, there's more things that we've been doing with the pub. We've been diversifying. So, as you know, we've added accommodation into the hotel, again, to give us that buffer to, you know, if we have a quiet week in the bar, the accommodation, it's workers' accommodation, so it's pretty much getting full all through summer. And it is a tough spot. And I can see the light at the end of the tunnel. It's just getting there is going to be difficult.
1: Yeah. Stay with us, Amanda. John is on the line. Hi, John. Have I got you there, John?
2: Yep.
1: Yeah, hi. Welcome to the Conversation Hour. I understand you're a farmer.
2: Yeah, that's right.
1: And what did you want to say?
2: Look, it's just about the last straw, these interest rate rises. You know, as a grain grower, grain prices are equivalent to where they were in 2014, so you know, you're not, the price of grain just doesn't move except downwards. Your input costs are what, 3-4 times what they were then, and the interest rate rises, what have we had, 15 in the last 5 years? If you're exposed like most farmers are with, you know, huge lending, it's just about cripples you. You know, you've got to really, you can't expand, you can't, yeah, you're flat out carrying on, really. It's just,
1: I mean, you can ask the bank for more money, but then you got to owe even more in interest rates, and it's not feasible for some.
2: Well, that's it. You know, the bank will lend to a certain point, but you've got to be able to pay it back, and you've got to be able to pay it back with interest. But, you know, people say, oh, well, if your input costs go up, you can pass it on. Farmers don't have the ability to pass it on. We're price takers, not price makers, you know. We just supply a product, and it's the grain buyers or the stock buyers or whoever that set that price. So if freight costs go up, if fertiliser costs go up, if interest rates go up, that's on us. And it's just a squeeze. And at some point, it's just not funny anymore.
1: Mm. John, I can hear the stress in your voice about it.
2: Yeah, well, it's not easy.
1: No. John, thank you so much for calling in. 1300 222 774 is our number. Amanda Mead runs the Karamet Hotel. Amanda, can you pass costs on? You do have customers. You know, the pub has always traditionally been affordable. Is that still the case? And how much can you pass on?
0: Look, it is getting harder and harder because, as John was saying, like, we're in a farming community. We're held up. The pub's held up by farmers. So we hear everything that they're going through day to day, and it's becoming like heartbreaking, the listening to the conversations where, you know, they might take something to the sale yards and they go, oh, that was really good money, but it's not enough. It's not enough to cover their fertilizer bill for what we're coming up to in harvest. It's not enough to cover the cost of what diesel could potentially be then. And he's 100% right. They don't set the prices on everything, and that has a flow-on effect. You know, we try to support local as much as possible, and we try to keep the prices down where we can.

0: But also, I do have staff to pay, and I do have bills for the pub, and it's striking that balance, that like it's like the FPOS transaction fees. I've never charged it because I've figured out a work a way around it that I have two different FPOS machines with two different companies to work them against each other so that I get the best deal so I don't have to pass it on. So
1: Yeah, that seems like there's a whole lot of things happening. The credit card surcharge that is being removed from October 1. So in a couple of days, we've got the interest rate hike coming. Insurance and electricity have been steadily going up over the last few years, really. Fuel prices have just really skyrocketed. Is it harder being a smaller operator where you don't have that scale?
0: it definitely is. I don't have the buying power with the very few wholesalers that we do have. We are a small pub. The maximum capacity that we can sit in our dining room is 54 people. So per night, that's not a huge turnover. So when you talk about buying alcohol, we're only buying between four and six kegs a week, whereas some of these pubs are buying 50 to 60 kegs a week. So we actually pay a higher rate than what the larger companies do. And that's the same on everything. Many reps don't even come out here because it's not worth their while.
1: Amanda Mead, thank you so much for joining us and sharing your story. And thanks for being a great part of the community where I live.
0: Yeah, that's all right. And I'll see you for meat raffle.
1: Yeah, that's right. Yeah, pretty lucky with the meat raffle there. That's Amanda Mead there from the Western or the Karamet Hotel, rather. Caroline is calling in from Dramana. Hi, Caroline.
2: Hi Kirsty, how are you going?
1: I'm good. You run a small business?
2: Yeah, we run a distillery in Tramana. We have a bar here, but we also make rum.
1: Ah, right. And how are things going for you?
2: Look, they're ticking along, but like everyone, we're struggling, and our tax on the spirit goes up every 6 months. And a lot of people
1: Yes.
2: aren't talking about that.
1: Yes, and that makes it obviously more expensive for people to buy. Is the problem that people then aren't buying it because it's too expensive, or you're not getting the money back?
2: Both. Like, we can't put our prices of our spirits up every 6 months. It's just logistically impossible. So you have to increase it every 1 or 2 years at a huge jump, which of course scares everyone to stop buying it. Or yeah, you take the loss, which is what we've been doing. But just yeah, the cost of making it is going up, and people aren't buying it because they can't afford it. And it all works out just to make life extremely difficult.
1: What will this interest rate hike later today mean for your business?
2: I think it's going to mean people aren't coming to our restaurant. They're not buying bottles as they walk out the door as they used to. It's really going to affect all the pubs that we sell to that, you really try and get people to support local, and people do try, but when a cost is just too much, they go for the big cheap alcohol boys, which no one really benefits from.
1: Yeah, that money not coming back to the small business owners. Thank you so much for your call, Caroline. 1300 222 774 is our number, or text in on 0437 774 774. Do you run a small business? Will this interest rate hike impact you? We are focusing a bit more on pubs today, and Jodie Beek is the publican and cafe owner at Max Hotel in Mortlake, also in southwest Victoria. Hi, Jodie.
3: Hi, Kirsten. Nice to speak with you.
1: Will this interest rate rise impact you at all?
3: Well, I think it's twofold. One, it directly affects us that our mortgage rates goes up, but it also affects everyone else, so they don't want to come in and spend money, or they're not that they don't want to, they just can't afford it.
1: In terms of expanding business or buying equipment, financing sort of those items, does that affect you in any way?
3: Yeah, I'm sure it would. At the moment, it won't because we've kind of replaced everything that we need to in the big ticket items. But yeah.

0: Always things break down and you've got to replace things.
1: So you've been running this business for 10 years now, I believe.
0: That's
1: What
0: right.
1: has changed in terms of the costs?
0: Oh, everything just goes up every, like we were talking about the excise going up every 6 months. So the AHA has been pushing to have the excise dropped on over the counter things. So, the keg beer and stuff like that, which would be a fantastic savior for us, I guess you would say. Just everything goes up a little bit, a little bit, a little bit, and then you've got to absorb it to a certain point because everyone else is struggling as well. So your profit margins go down. And yeah, then like Amanda was saying, you've got to jump it at some stage so that you can actually make some money.
1: Pubs have been in the news recently with the Victorian government talking about, opening hours being extended, the licenses there, and dogs being allowed in. Are those things really going to affect you, or is there other
0: No.
1: things that need to happen?
0: That won't affect us at all. They already changed the opening hours on a Sunday for us without any consultation whatsoever. So we're licensed until 1 o'clock on a Sunday now, and it used to be 11 p.m. But there's no one here from 9:30, so why would we stay open for another 2 hours? So yeah, not that we do anyway, but it's just one of those things that they really need to consult on. And they're talking, what difference is it going to make to a pub to be able to open past 1 o'clock when nothing good happens after midnight? But it's,
1: I agree.
0: yeah.
1: I'm sure
0: So,
1: for some businesses it'll work. If you're running
0: of course,
1: a
0: but it's,
1: bar in Melbourne.
0: of course, in the city, it'll make a difference, but not for us. Not at all. Everything sort of impacts negatively when they do things like that.
1: 1300 222 774 is our number, or you can text in on 0437 774 774. The credit card surcharge is also coming into play, which is seemingly good for consumers, but
0: Yeah.
1: what does it mean for you? Will you just pass that on?
0: We'll have to raise our prices on something because we need to. Our credit card charges are $1,400 a month as a small business, so that we can't just come up with that from somewhere. So we have been passing on the surcharge, as in, we've been charging the surcharge, so we won't be able to charge that as of this week. So yes, we're going to have to put prices up on something to cover that $1,400 a month.
1: How is the tax on alcohol or on beer affecting you?
0: Oh, well, like you said before, it goes up every 6 months, so the profit margins drop, or you've got to absorb it or pass it on. So, you make that choice every couple of times to absorb it, and then eventually you have to pass on something.
1: Jodie Beek, thank you so much for joining us.
0: Thank you. Thanks, Kirsten.
1: Jodie is with Max Hotel in Mortlake, 1300 222 774. Our text line is 0437 774 774. Texts say business owners also get huge tax deductions compared to wage earners. Another text says, as another small business, we find that while the interest rates go up and it's tough, the increase in all other prices you are forced to absorb in is what's the hardest: wage increases, fuel levies, input costs, etc. Our customers refuse price increases, and many use a buying group to manage their purchases, and we have to pay them a rebate as well. Small business ends up the meat in the sandwich, and it's so unfair, says Anna in Blackrock. Well, Matt Dawson is the General Manager of Corporate and Public Affairs for the Australian Hotels Association. Hi, Matt. Welcome to the program.
2: Thanks for having me.
1: Look, we've just heard from a lot of small business owners, particularly publicans, talking about the rising costs. Are things a lot harder now than they have been, I don't know, maybe 5 years ago?
2: Yeah, look, I don't think you've got a lot of people saying that now's the best time to do business and that things are getting better. I think the general feedback is that things are getting a little bit harder.
1: Will interest rates going up as they are expected to make a big impact for small business owners, particularly hotels and pubs?
2: Yeah, I think for a pub operator, the risk isn't just the interest rates. It's actually several pressures arriving at the sort of the same time. So you've got

0: it out, essentially?
1: Well, you'd hope so, but the problem is, does everyone have the cash flow to wait it out? You know, I don't think anyone wants to see corner pubs closing across the suburbs, and particularly in the regions where it's always felt first and hardest. You know, often a pub is the centre of a small town.
0: Are we looking at that? Is that a real proposition with, you know, pubs on the brink?
1: Absolutely, absolutely. You know, at the moment they're facing the dual pressures of, you know, increased regulation, increased costs, and people with less discretionary spend.
0: Do we have any evidence of that? Like, have, you know, are there numbers that you can put to that?
1: As far as pubs closing?
0: Yes.
1: No. So we haven't had too many as of now, but we're looking at 3 rate increases over the course of the year, according to the papers. We're seeing it internationally. We're seeing it happen in England, Ireland, America, all through Europe. And I don't think we can say that we're completely inured to those global shocks.
0: And who's most at risk, or what type of business?
1: Yeah, so I think the first to get hit is obviously that smaller individual operator, more country pub, because the direct economic shocks hit first and hit harder. And if you think about, you know, getting beer delivered to the CBD is a little bit cheaper, given it's a little bit closer, than getting the beer delivered to, you know, far off in the regions, particularly rural pubs.
0: Matt Dawson, thank you so much for joining us.
1: Thank you so much for your time.
0: Matt Dawson there, General Manager of Corporate and Public Affairs for the Australian Hotels Association. 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
0: Mobile dog groomer here, sole operator, just had the quietest winter ever in the last 20 years due to the cost of living crisis, rising cost of diesel, and insurance is just becoming ridiculous. 1300 222 774 is our number. Well, the Royal Melbourne Show is in full swing, and I don't know about you, but I reckon the art, craft and cookery competition is always a highlight. I love seeing the cakes in particular. Dr. Clem Bastow is a critical autism studies researcher and senior tutor in screenwriting at the University of Melbourne. What's that got to do with cakes, you're saying? Well, she is also an avid enterer, if that's a word, of the art, craft and cookery competition. Hi, Clem.
10: Hello. What a great time for my neighbours to start drilling into the floor.
0: That's okay. What are you entering this year in the Melbourne show?
10: This year, I've had a bit of a change of pace. I have been entering the Royal Show Art, Craft and Cookery for, I realised today, about 20 years. I had a moment where I thought 2007 was only 10 years ago. But I've switched. So I used to do a lot of cakes, a lot of preserves, and I've gone all craft and decorated cakes this year.
0: Why do you love it?
10: Look, it's just such a beautiful, I mean, the show itself, you know, it's very life-affirming. But I think what I love about art, craft and cookery actually was summed up really well, speaking of many years ago, by the late, great Barry Dickens, who back in 2002, he wrote in his celebration of the show, he said, failing is not the worst thing, not going in something is. It's not about who can do the best picture, but who gives to it with heart and soul. So, you know, for me, it's like, when I discovered that anyone could enter, because, you know, as a kid growing up, you go, you look inside those cupboards, you just think, oh my gosh, all of these people must be like, you know, the Oscar winners of decorated cakes. It couldn't be me. And so when you learn that, you know, anyone can have a crack, it's just fantastic.
0: I think there's something about achievable competition that's really fun. I heard Raf on Mornings talking about

0: exercise and, you know, the high rocks and all those really amazing competitors. But, you know, that's just, it's not for everyone. It's not something that everyone can or will want to do. And the fierce competition, or maybe I'm getting this wrong, maybe the competition is just as
1: I was going to
0: fierce.
1: say. Well,
0: Yeah,
1: it
0: tell
1: depends on the
0: me.
1: class. You know, the decorated cakes is really serious. And there are, you know, different levels. There's, you know, novice, there's open, and then there's masters. And, you know, to get in the masters, you have to have won a blue ribbon at some point. And, you know, I just couldn't even hope to step to them. But I think it's always about, for me, I guess, trying to do better than what I did last time. Not necessarily in terms of like ribbons, but just what new skills can I learn? You know, what can I add to my kind of toolkit? And so I think, you know, I have vivid memories of the raspberry jam being extraordinarily competitive. But yeah, but I agree. It's, you know, it's not climbing Mount Everest. You know, you can get up at 4 a.m., ice your cake and have a crack, and you never know, you know, you might get a ribbon.
0: 1300 222 774. Have you entered a show? I don't mind if it was 20 years ago when you were a kid, or just recently. It doesn't have to be the Melbourne show. It could be your local show. 1300 222 774. I love my local show. Well, there's a few of them around me. But in Port Fairy, they have like weird. Well, I shouldn't say weird. I think they're very good-looking hens.
1: Unique.
0: Unique hens, and they have, but it's sort of, you know, the kids' prizes. There might only be one or two people competing, and they often have open rounds, so it could be like largest vegetable, and you can't really compare a pumpkin with a snow pea, but it's sort of like, but they somehow do, and it's just magical, and everyone sort of almost gets a prize in the kids'
1: It's
0: category.
1: wonderful. Look, I think, you know, one of the things that I love to do at the show is kind of lurk in the art, craft, and cookery pavilion and just look at people looking at stuff. Like, because you see kids' eyes coming out on springs going, you know, how do you do that? And you sort of hope that on some level maybe they'll go away and have a crack at whatever it is, you know, decorated cakes, knitting, book binding. I mean, I tried book binding this year for the first time because it was a show class. I had never thought of book binding before, but it was, you know, open for competition at the show, and I thought, I'll give that a crack.
0: What do you get judged on in bookbinding?
1: Well, it depends on the class, but you know, how well it's finished, other pages, you know, does it have a kind of satisfying overall kind of creative unity, I guess, all these different elements. But that's what's really interesting, you know, and you get judge feedback, which will sort of give you little tips and kind of encourage you for next year. So it might be something like, you know, in leather work, looking at your stitches, or, you know, with your decorated cakes, like are the sort of the seams in the icing, do they look nice and neat? Things like that. So it is, it's a very generous, you know, I think that's part of what's so beautiful about it.
0: Dr. Clem Bastow is with us, who has an academic career at the University of Melbourne, but also a career almost at the Melbourne Show, 20 years or more of entering. I want to know about the cakes specifically. How do you get them to stay looking good? Like if they're on display, you walk past them in the cabinet. Ooh, you've really got the drill
1: I
0: going
1: hit
0: in
1: the
0: the
1: shocker.
0: background there.
1: I'm so
0: I'm
1: sorry.
0: like, how do you make them stay good? Good. Do you spray them with hairspray? I've got no idea.
1: It depends. You know, some of them look pretty sad by the time you come to pick them up and they just go straight in the bin. But with the decorated cakes, honestly, I think you could drop a bomb on them. Like there's so much sugar in that fondant icing that it just, I've got cakes that I made 3 or 4 years ago and we've still got them on the shelves as sculptures.
0: Yeah, you
1: So,
0: split a tooth
1: but yeah,
0: trying to
1: you
0: eat them.
1: probably wouldn't, you wouldn't want to take a slice out of, you know, a sponge cake after 10 days. And you do, if you go to the show later in the week, it does start to look a bit tragic.
0: Describe the cake that you've got in this competition, and is it in the baking category? Are you being judged on taste?
1: No. So with the decorated cakes, it is just, you know, what they look like. They don't eat them, which is good because a lot of people will use what they call dummy cakes. So instead of having an actual fruit cake inside it, you've got polystyrene basically. But everything else has to operate as though it was cake. So you can't, you know, do kind of special effects. So they're looking at, you know, the color harmony, the details, you know, the general kind of presentation of it. For me, I went into innovation cakes categories, so they're the ones
0: What
1: that are a bit
0: does
1: more
0: that
1: fun.
0: mean? What's an
1: So you've
0: innovation
1: got
0: cake?
1: your traditional decorated cakes, wedding cakes, Christmas.

0: pancakes, you know, the sort of very beautiful, you know, they're often white, they're very kind of, you know, stylish. The innovation cakes can be a bit more fun. So I went in the category which was craft cake, and I made my cake look like the classic biscuit tin full of, you know, sewing materials.
1: Oh, wow. I am obsessed with that show because of my kids of I can't believe it's cake or it's not cake, and you
0: yes.
1: have to... Is it cake? Much snappier
0: and there
1: title.
0: Is it cake class as well, which I also entered. And so my Is It Cake one was a pirate's treasure chest. So it's got gold coins and pearls spilling out of it, but it's a cake.
1: Have you won or are ribbons given later?
0: Ribbons have been, yes, everything has been decided. And I actually was really pleased this year that I got... let's see, I tried to write them down somewhere and now I've, of course, forgotten. But I got seconds and thirds for everything I entered. So
1: wow.
0: I had a couple of years off. I feel really pleased with that. And it also, you know, it's like room for improvement. I can come back next year and maybe go, you know, one up the scale.
1: Oh, well, I look forward to hearing and seeing your next cake creation. And Dr. Clem Bastow, thank you so much for joining us.
0: Thank you. And sorry about the drilling.
1: Oh, that's okay. Dr. Clem Bastow, giving us a bit of a taste of the Melbourne show and what it's like to compete. And I know that there's quite a few of you that have gone into any ag show. It might be a local rural show when you were a kid, 1300 222 774 or text in 0437 774 774. Kate is in Moggs Creek. Hi, Kate.
2: Hi.
1: You've entered in a show before?
2: I've entered in several. My son used to be a horse ride in the royal shows and in the local shows, and he told me, Mum, you should put your jams and jellies in.
1: Yeah,
2: so
1: and did you?
2: The first time I did that, yep, I did in the Geelong show many years ago, and in the middle of everything, he came running across to me and said, Mum, you've got to come and have a look at this. And I'd actually won the whole of the novice class and the championship as well. And I've never entered before. So then he says to me, Mum, next time you've got to enter in the Royal. So we entered in the Royal. Yep, we entered in the Royal with a similar result. And the interesting thing was listening to the people who came past and had a look, who used to say things like, God, who's this Kate Thompson person? We'd never heard of her. it was very funny, I can assure you.
1: You were the great upset. So did you continue to enter, or was it just a one-time thing?
2: No, I did a couple of times. Then my son grew out of riding horses at the Royal Show, and so we didn't go anymore. We didn't do it anymore.
1: What's your favourite jam to make?
2: I make jellies. I like making jellies, which is quince jelly, crabapple jelly, and basically
1: Yum.
2: That sort of thing.
1: Oh, yeah, Kate, that sounds amazing.
2: Exactly.
1: Well, Kate from Moggs Creek, if we see your name coming up at the show, we know to look out. She is one to beat. 1300 222 774. Penny is in Mornington. Hi, Penny.
3: Hello.
1: And you've entered shows before?
3: Yes, I show budgies as a hobby.
1: Oh, really?
3: Yes.
1: And right, at Royal Agricultural Society shows?
3: No, they don't show them there anymore, but the Budgerigar Council of Victoria sponsors the shows all around Victoria, and they're all around Australia, and they're actually international.
1: Ah, and have you fared at those?
3: Well, a couple of years ago I got a first prize, which was really exciting because it's, you know, pretty hard to do. Some of the people have been showing budgies for 40 years, so I'm a relative newcomer, so I was over the moon.
1: And what do you get judged on?
3: Well, some people would know you can get really big fluffy budgies in the pet shops and you can get small ones, and the big fluffy ones are the show type. So they get judged on their appearance, which is the way they stand, the feather arrangement, the size of their heads, how long their feathers are, how straight their backs are, all that sort of thing. Yeah.
1: So it's not about if they can talk and dance for you.
3: Oh, no. No, this is on appearance. Yeah, like a dog show. Show.
1: Not like a musical show.
3: No. We've got our club's got a show this Sunday at Ringwood.
1: Great.
3: So I'll be entering birds then as well.
1: Oh, well, best of luck to your budgies. Penny, thank you so much for calling in. 1300 222 774. This text message, my husband and I are very competitive over our cooking, especially jams and sauces.

0: One year, while arguing over whose spicy plum sauce was best, we decided to enter them into the Canberra show and let the experts decide. It goes without saying, I beat my husband with first prize and he got an honourable mention. Ooh, what tastes better than one of your jams and sauces? That victory would have been so sweet. Have you entered a show? 1300 222 774 or text in on 0437 774. Paul is in Wangaratta. Hi, Paul. I got you now, Paul.
1: Good morning. Yeah, good morning.
0: What have you entered in a show?
1: No, I haven't. But I just want to reiterate, growing up in the 70s, my late grandmother used to make crab apple jelly, the previous caller who entered. It's the best thing of one of the best childhood memories of going around to Nana's place was her crab apple jelly. And it was beautiful.
0: I've never had crab apple jelly, but it's something about homemade preserves and the taste. Was that recipe passed on at all down the family? Like, can you still get it in some form?
1: The recipe was, but the difficulty now is trying to find crab apples.
0: Yeah,
1: because
0: that's
1: true.
0: Because
1: they're an ornamental tree. They're only a little tiny little apple, and you can't eat them. They're as bitter as all get out. and you just no one has crab apple trees anymore. I actually had a tree here in Wangaratta that I used to go around and raid, but the bloke passed away, and the new people chopped it down. But
0: it's on you now.
1: Crab apples are very hard.
0: Oh, thank you so much for your call, 1300 222 774. Coming up, can you spot a deep fake? And is it important that you can? Because it might be something we really need to watch out for ahead of our next state election. And, of course, keep those show entries coming, 1300 222 774, or text 0437 774 774.
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3: You're with Kirsten Diprose.
0: And it's so lovely to be here with you. I'm filling in for Mary Guerin for the rest of the week. Now, no doubt you have noticed the political campaigning ramping up as we head towards the state election. But as if that's not enough, we're also likely to see an increase in deep fakes. A new study has been examining voters' ability to detect political deep fakes, so not the cute fake AI kind of videos that we see with our cats and dogs, but the ones that either come with some subtle or not so subtle political agenda. We've got an Associate Professor of Marketing at the University of Sunshine Coast, Dr. Rory Mulcahy. Welcome to the Conversation Hour.
5: Thanks for having me.
0: Look, I understand you've done a study. Tell me, what has this study involved? Because obviously the Victorian election hasn't happened just yet.
5: Yeah, so we've been following this topic of political deepfakes for a little while now. And essentially what our study was looking at is how we as Australians are exposed to political deepfakes of varying quality. So low quality being you might get those normal distortions or pickups that you notice something doesn't feel quite right. Getting to the point now, which is a scary aspect where we're at in this particular time, is so sophisticated videos that we don't even know if they're real or fake. And so we've run a couple of experiments and seen how good we are at guessing what those are.
0: So what do we need to look out for when spotting a deep fake?
5: Well, the troubling times is that we can tell the low quality ones. So the low quality ones to look out for is you might notice some video distortion or auditory changes that don't seem quite right. So the person's talking quite fast or quite slow or with an emotional monotone. Visually, you might notice some of the mouth changes not being equivalent to what you would notice with how someone would normally talk. But what we're noticing now too is that we now need to get really hypervigilant. So videos don't feel quite comfortable to us simply because what they're saying, they look

0: real is verifying these sources quite deep down, because we're noticing that there's a lot of actors out there that are creating these videos. We can't even tell whether they're real or not. So we have to go to those original sources and fact check.
1: I feel like I don't believe anything. Anything that makes me go, oh wow, or oh my gosh, I go, wait a second. And so you talk about fact checking. What's your best advice on checking something to know if it's real?
0: Well, first and foremost, looking at the profiles of where these particular sources are coming from. So sometimes they're not too good at going too deep into creating fake profiles, but looking at profiles, have they only recently joined that social media particular platform? Is there actually a person or identifiable on the profile, or are normal telltale signs as well? And looking at previous posting history as well, if that's available to you.
1: Dr. Rory Mulcahy is with us, Associate Professor, School of Business and Creative Industries at Sunshine Coast University. Have we started to see any of these deep fakes emerging when it comes to the Victorian election specifically?
0: Yes, we have started to see some emerge already, both at a state and federal level. It seems to be picking at the moment, particularly our federal politicians, but we're starting to notice some creeping in regards to some of the state politicians or some of those MPs or aspiring MPs in the Victoria election. But one thing I'd probably say to your viewers or to your listeners is that be aware too, what we're noticing is, unfortunately, we're, like you were just saying, we're exposed to such fake content that we're now also doing what's known as a false alarm, where we're actually looking at authentic content as being fake as well. And that's kind of the concerning aspect that came from our study, is we just don't know what's real anymore. And sometimes the real stuff we're counting out, it's not being real too.
1: Yeah, it lowers trust across the board then because you just think, oh, that's probably not real. And when it is, then you might be missing important information or discounting it. Tell me about some of the stuff that's already been floating out there. What are the deep fakes about?
0: Well, the deepfakes are generally they'll follow a particular political rhetoric that is assigned to a certain politician. So, if it's a right side politician, they'll be talking generally about the more extreme sides of that particular right side and trying to like emphasize those. That's one type. The other type is where they're trying to be dismissive or pull down a political actor by making them look like they're doing silly things or saying things that are outrageous and trying to discredit them in a particular way as well. So those are the two distinct types that we're seeing at the moment.
1: Do you see the sort of fake news report types where it kind of follows the news package trope and has that air of authority to it? Do we see that popping up?
0: We certainly do. So we've noticed, and we've been doing experiments to kind of simulate this in a safe environment, where we notice that they'll try and use, unfortunately, things like the ABC logo or Sky News logo and other aspects as kind of like an authenticator to signal to people that this is real. So that's another thing I'd say to your listeners to look out for, is that just because it's saying it's come out from a traditional trustworthy source, that's where you need to go back and go, has this appeared somewhere else, to verify whether that video has appeared on other platforms or other areas to know if it's real or not as well.
1: One thing that made me laugh about the study is that it looks like a lot of us feel confident about our ability to detect deep fakes, but that isn't necessarily always the case, particularly if something kind of plays into our bias that we might already have or our political views.
0: Yeah, that's absolutely correct. We're very good at thinking we're all confident. So we actually found that only 1 in 4, or sorry, I should say 1 in 4, were not able to correctly identify a deep fake. Now that might seem low, but when you take that up to something like a Victorian population, that's pretty concerning. And those people were still in the confidence range out of 100, up in the 60 to 70% range that they were confident that they got their guess right.
1: I feel pretty confident about it, but I probably just fall into that category as well. On the text line, why aren't deep fakes banned in all realms of life? We don't need this garbage, and its purposeful attack on democracy makes it a terrorist technology. Why are the companies who create this stuff not regulated? That's a good question. Is it something that we could possibly get any control over?
0: Well, the concerning thing is that it is regulated, particularly from those free and open platforms. They don't allow, or they do have mechanisms by which they can check whether political

0: global content has been embedded. But unfortunately, it goes to the broader question and debates that we're having in regards to AI now and its open access to anyone, that people can make it unregulated without like paid organizations creating it. So people can create it at home with very minimal effort. So it's hard to deregulate at the moment until there's probably more regulations when it comes to other things broader than that, with it being AI.
1: Yes, if a political party was to create a deep fake and put it out there, there would be ramifications for them. But if just the average person wanted to do something and, you know, cause a bit of havoc, or there are other factors that could come into play. There, you know, there could be even foreign entities that want to play in democracy.
0: Yes, that's absolutely right. And that's the really troublesome aspect that we're trying to uncover, but it's kind of like finding a needle in a haystack. We don't know who these actors are, essentially, because it's so deep down in the web that it could be exactly what you're saying. It could be foreign actors. There's been reports internationally where there's been Russian actors playing up into the just recent US elections with President Trump. So it's hard to find that needle in a haystack.
1: So, Rory, as you're doing this study, what are you going to be particularly looking for as we really hit campaigning time and then the actual election?
0: Yeah, so, well, in an exciting but also kind of a scary way, we're going to be observing what's happening on social media for our Victorians and noticing how much we're being exposed to political content, both fake and real. And we're going to try and follow that along to see if we notice any changes in voting trends or voting preferences or just general political attitudes as well. So that's what's coming up. We'll be trying to do that within the next couple of weeks and lead up to it, and then do a diagnostic. How did it all transpire and how much of an impact did these things have on the election?
1: Oh, we'll have to get you back on to find out. Thank you so much for joining us.
0: Yeah, thank you.
1: Dr. Rory McCulhey, Associate Professor at the School of Business and Creative Industries at the University of Sunshine Coast. Another text saying, there is so much fake rubbish on YouTube now, I don't even bother looking at YouTube anymore, says Craig in Carlton. I wonder if we're going to get people switching off. That's the other way that you could stop. Or just take a break from it all and go to your local show, 1300 222 774, or text in 0437 774 774. Nicole is calling in from Tiwala about the show. What have you entered in, Nicole?
2: I enter in the Melbourne Royal like every year in the poultry. And I won with a Rhode Island Red, Bantam Cockerel, and beat for the Supreme Champion and beat 1,028 birds.
1: Wow. Is that how many birds compete at the Melbourne show?
2: Yeah, about between like 900, 1,000, 1,200.
1: Wow.
2: A lot.
1: Describe the rooster for me, because I've seen some of these show creatures and they are magnificent. The colour, the plumage, all of that.
2: Yeah. Mine are like a nice brown with a green tail and yellow legs.
1: And how do you look after a show rooster?
2: You really have to, like, you can't have a broken feather or anything, because you'll be out. You just got to really, really, really look after them. And they go outside and all that, and same as other chooks, but there's a lot of work in it to keep the bird right for the day of the show.
1: And what do they judge on? Is it purely on looks?
2: Yeah, it's type, eye colour, leg colour, the feather quality. The Rhode Island Red Bantams have a black line down the wing. They've got to have that with the nice brownie colour, but when you pull out their flight feathers, like, they have a black line down each wing.
1: Look, this is fascinating. I could talk to you forever, but we've got a few more calls. Thank you so much, Nicole. See, this is about the thing about the Melbourne show or any ag show. You can just get a glimpse into these worlds. Text message, I agree with the crab apple guy. I have crab apple trees and the jelly is unreal. Jane is in Narre Warren. Hi, Jane.
3: Hi.
1: You're a sponge cake person at the Melbourne show.
3: Well, not really. I'm actually a show horse exhibitor,
1: Oh.
3: but all my life, I at the ag shows, I used to also enter. I'd enter the horse, and I'd take my cattle dog who'd do the dog high jump, and I'd enter a sponge and a fruit cake, and that was all fun until I think it went on for a couple of years, and we were on our way to Leanne Gaffer show, and when I parked the car and got the horse out, the dog had eaten half my sponge.
1: Oh no, this is a
3: So he
1: catastrophe.
3: was in disgrace, but he redeemed himself by winning $500 in the high jump.
1: See, this is because you're multi-talented. You're being punished. You've
3: I
1: got the animals and the cakes. Have you ever won in the sponge or fruit cake category?
3: used to win at the Ags. I didn't enter for Melbourne because the horses just took up too much time. But when we
1: Yeah.
3: had equine influenza, our two girls were quite young then, and they showed ponies, but of course you couldn't take horses to any of the ag shows. So we did all
1: No.
3: the ag shows we normally would do, but with cakes. And they were happy as Larry getting their prize winning little certificates and $2 for their chocolate cakes and what have you.
1: I love it. Jane, thank you so much for calling in. Georgie Coghlan is coming up on Afternoons. Have you ever entered anything in an ag show, Georgie? I know you're a country girl. Of course I have, Kirsten. The Nurit Show, the Warrnambool Show, the Port Fairy Show, the Koroit Show. I used to be a horse rider. Absolutely loved it. So you're talking my language here. And I used to make crab apple jelly too. I've got crab apple trees. But Oh, stop it. on Afternoons today, I want to ask you, Kirsten, what's your favourite servo snack? Oh, I love anything chocolate, I'd say.
4: Oh, so you're sweet. You don't go the dimmies or the meat pie.
1: No, sometimes cheese and crackers,
4: What about
1: but yeah.
4: Chico roll?
1: No.
4: Oh, okay. You're a sweet girl. We're going to be talking about your favourite servo snack and also two questions that can really help us with our anxiety. 1 in 6 people suffer from anxiety, but what are two questions that can help you reduce your anxiety? We'll talk about that.
1: Oh, looking forward to it. Georgie Coghlan, thank you so much. She is on your radio on Afternoons. That is it for me. Thank you so much for having me on the Conversation Hour. I'll be back with you tomorrow.

0: ABC News with Michaela Ortolan. Good afternoon. Households are being warned to brace for what's likely to be a painful interest rate hike. The Reserve Bank is expected to lift interest rates today to their highest level in almost 15 years. A 25 basis point hike will push the cash rate from 4.35% to 4.6%. AMP economist Mi Bui says many Australians will feel a hit.
1: On an average budget, every single household would pay around $110 with every rate hike. Cumulatively, this would add about $440 to the monthly mortgage bill. And this is a double whammy in addition to the rise in the petrol bill.
0: Attorney General Michelle Rowland says it's too early to determine whether an OpenAI data breach constitutes a criminal offence. Last week, it was revealed one of the tech company's autonomous agents gained unauthorised access to Medicare health statistics held by Services Australia by finding a security workaround. A rapid review into the incident has been launched and will help identify any gaps in current legislation. Ms. Rowland says a lot of evidence still needs to be gathered.
2: That's exactly why we're undertaking this urgent and immediate review, and we'll let that process run. But the short answer is that advice is still forthcoming on whether any offences have occurred, whether that should be referred to the Federal Police as the appropriate authority.
0: Victoria Police is appealing to the public for help following a series of three exceptionally violent carjackings in Melbourne's West earlier this month. Ethan Seidemann reports.
3: Police say three motorcyclists were attacked in West Footscray on September 19. It's understood a group of six men on motorbikes boxed in the first rider, assaulting him and stealing his bike. 10 minutes later, a second rider was struck with a wrench as he was pulled off his bike. That evening on Sunshine Road, the same group allegedly targeted a female rider, Emma, in what Senior Constable Thomas Menzies says was the most violent attack.
4: One of those motorcyclists actually jumped off a moving motorcycle and onto Emma, knocked her off, and then she was assaulted with a various number of weapons.
3: Detectives are urging anyone with dashcam footage to come forward.
0: US Secretary of State Marco Rubio says a foreign actor was involved in an incident at a UK airbase that led to terrorism.

0: terrorism and explosive charges. Jono Wakeley has more.
1: Speaking on Fox News, Marco Rubio described the incident as a serious situation and one that clearly involves the hands of a foreign actor. British officials earlier said that it was too early to say, but counter-terrorism police say they are investigating whether proxies working for a foreign state were involved. Three vans were spotted near RAF Fairford in the early hours of Sunday morning local time, and the police were called before a huge police operation in Gloucestershire saw 85 homes evacuated. The base has been used by the US in their war against Iran, but Tehran denies any involvement. The five men who were arrested and given charges relating to terrorism and explosives have since been released on bail.
0: To sport, the Fremantle Dockers admit they can't yet guarantee Alex Pearce will play next season, but insist the outlook is promising for the injured captain. Pearce will have scans after going off with an Achilles injury during the Dockers' devastating loss to Brisbane in Saturday's AFL Grand Final. Fremantle football manager Joe Brighton has told 102.5 ABC Perth the club is hopeful the 31-year-old has avoided a full tear and could be fit at some point in the pre-season.
2: We'll get some scans at some stage this week and get a read on how bad that is. At the moment, it looks positive in terms of the assessment on Alex, but fingers crossed.
0: And Newcastle Knights hooker Phoenix Crossland has entered a guilty plea to the NRL's judiciary over a hip drop tackle on Penrith's Nathan Cleary. Cleary suffered a severe compound fracture to his ankle and has since had surgery. Crossland has spoken to Cleary since the incident to apologise, with the Penrith star acknowledging that it was an accident. Cleary has also urged fans to stop sending hate comments to Crossland on social media. Team lists for the Knights and their grand final opponents, the Sydney Roosters, will be released this afternoon. The judiciary hearing is at 6 p.m. Eastern Time. To the weather now, there's a strong wind warning for the Port Phillip West Coast and Central Coast. For the state, isolated showers developing in the southwest at night. For Melbourne, mostly sunny, a top today of 24 degrees. Tomorrow, cloudy, 23 degrees. Thursday, rain increasing, also 23 degrees. Right now, it's 21 degrees. ABC News.
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4: A very good afternoon to you. Fiona Broome with you on the Victorian Country Hour this Tuesday lunchtime. Well, the pipeline is flowing. Visas for farm workers coming to Australia as working holiday makers have started coming through after farming federations struck a deal with the federal government to speed up priority applications. More on that coming your way over the next half hour. And before 1 o'clock, you'll hear from one of the champions at this year's Melbourne Royal Show.
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4: Well, the judges decided this breeder's sheep were worth a whole bunch of ribbons. More on that coming your way on the Country Hour this afternoon.
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4: Now, before we go to that deal struck with the federal government to fast-track backpacker visa applications, Australia is considering a deal with Uruguay that could increase Australia's beef quota into China. Uruguay has used less than half of its 2026 allocation under China's beef safeguard mechanism, while Australia reached its tariff-free quota in June. As part of a proposed deal, Australia would pick up part of Uruguay's unused quota. Meat industry analyst Simon Quilty says it's an extraordinary proposal that would take some work to get over the line. But he says whether or not a deal is struck, it highlights that China's current national allocations are a little out of whack.
6: What happened last week at the United Nations General Assembly is that a discussion between the Uruguay Prime Minister and the President Lula of Brazil, in which the proposal of unused quota for access into China be redistributed to others such as Australia and Brazil. It's quite a unique proposition given that we filled our quota on June the 18th this year. So there's two countries that have stepped forward and asked

0: they could get access to the unused quota for access into China and into Brazil and Australia.
1: Uruguay's quota was a bit higher than Australia's, 324,000 ton. Australia had about 200,000 ton. Why is Uruguay willing to let go some of its quota?
0: The original proposal with Uruguay, between Brazil and Uruguay, was that there would be an exchange, and that exchange would involve access, additional access for Uruguay into the EU. In the case of Australia, I believe there'd be a real unwillingness to give up any access that we have into certain markets. And I think the particular market they've got interest in is North America, the US market, of which we have 449,000 tons access this year. And next year we actually become quota free. But that is a very coveted market and important to us. And anything that would in any way compromise that access, I think would not be welcome amongst Australian exporters. So the net effect is that what would Australia offer Uruguay? And the answer is money. It would be willing to probably pay for that quota outright, as opposed to exchanging or bartering it for some other access. Because what always happens when you start bartering other access, it therefore requires a third country's approval. And in this situation, it would be America's. So to remove any complication, I think the decision or the preference would be to pay outright for any access, as opposed to bartering any other, you know, quota or access we've got in other markets. But the first question is, who do you pay if you want to buy quota? Do you pay the government of Uruguay, or do you pay privately a company within Uruguay?
1: Would China need to also give their approval, sign off on any changes in access there under that safeguard?
0: Yes, they would. And this is the most important part of the discussion is, has China or would China give approval for effectively exchanging or trading quota that China owns? And from what we understand, when this first concept was put up 3 to 4 months ago, Brazil went to China and asked for that blessing to do so. And as best I understand, is that Beijing turned them down. So I guess what we've got a situation here that Uruguay has come out and made this proposal, but in there they stipulate very, very carefully that any potential deal would be based on having China approval of any exchange whatsoever.
1: Australia hit its quota to China in June. Are we still sending beef products to China? What would be the benefit of striking this deal?
0: Right now, when we hit our safeguard in June, our tariff went from 0 to 55%, which is an enormous cost. So the advantage would be that that would not have a 55% cost attributed to it. It would be the cost of the quota itself. That's the big advantage for Australia, is to reduce considerably the cost of access. The sector that's been hit the most here, Fiona, is the Wagyu sector, which has got very high-priced beef and require, I guess, shipment all year round, and in particular in a chilled state. So the sector that would probably be willing to pay for this access, the first to really step up, I think, would be the Wagyu sector in Australia.
1: If a deal is struck here, when would it be likely to kick in? Is it going to come in this year?
0: Well, there's the other challenge, is that we're right towards the end of the year and effectively we're running out of time. So, you know, by the middle of probably October to late October, we're starting to look to ship into the next quota year into China. Now, one of the benefits is that it may give us access this year to a market that's been firming, getting stronger over the last 3 to 4 weeks, and gives access to, in particular, the Wagyu into that market. But really, it's a very small window. And probably the discussion or focus will be on 2027 And where it will be most valuable is when obviously triggering safeguard again, and if it's the middle of the year, that ability to keep shipments going there and not be suddenly stopped due to this high tariff.
1: Is this safeguard system that China has set up, does it have legs, or do you think it's got a shorter shelf life?
0: So the safeguard system they've put in place is for 3 years. That's been clearly stipulated by the Chinese government. But at the end of each quota year, they were to review how this has, you know, been conducted, the learnings of the year, and probably to look to try and improve on it. So I think one clear message here, Fiona, is that with all this discussion about trying to reallocate what effectively is Chinese quota, but it's discussions between other countries, I think really throws a spotlight on the inadequacy of the current system, whereby we've got many countries that right now are not going to fully utilize their access into China. For example, Argentina has only used 52%. America has only used 12% of its access. Uruguay, 28%, and New Zealand, 37%.
1: This potential deal, which is involving multiple countries and multiple markets, Simon, you've described it as extraordinary. Why is it extraordinary?
0: Well, I guess we've never seen the ability in the past, and quota schemes have been in place around the world for many years, of countries being able to trade quota between countries. We've done it within a country. So once upon a time, US quota, for example, back in the 90s and early 2000s, we could trade that within Australia amongst exporters, and it would flow to where it was most needed. But never before have we done this between countries. And so this is probably what's quite unique.
1: And at this stage, Simon, do you think it's likely that this deal is going to be struck?
0: I think it's probably less likely. But anything's possible in this current environment, Fiona. But I think it really does highlight what is more likely is a reassessment of the current system. And I think ultimately that works in Australia's advantage.
1: That's analyst Simon Quilty from Global Agri Trends, speaking about a proposed deal for Australia to use some of Uruguay's unused quota of beef into China. You can let me know your thoughts. 0467 842 722 is the text line number. Just gone a quarter past 12 on the Country Hour. Fiona Broome with you this afternoon. Now, we have been talking this week about the fast-tracked system for working holiday visas that the National Farmers Federation negotiated with the federal government. Farmers were getting desperate after the government paused backpacker visa applications, but the NFF set up a system for farms to demonstrate a genuine need for workers and for those visa applications to be fast-tracked. Libby Kellick from Yarrawonga contacted the Country Hour last week, very worried that the four workers which had submitted working holiday visas to work on her harvest crew had not yet had them approved, but the visas have now been granted.
2: After speaking on the Country Hour and listening to other people, the VFF and NFF did a big step up, and the VFF very quickly contacted members. I got an email, and with a very easy click here if you've got people awaiting urgent visas. And it was a simple put in the right details about the applicants from overseas, and amazingly they both sent me through emails Friday late afternoon saying they'd been granted. So we were very happy that the process had been expedited, and the Farmers Federation have done a great job.
3: So what workers are you getting via that system, that fast-tracked system?
2: We engage four boys from, and they can be girls, but from Sweden that come off farms or have ag degrees or involved and drive machinery like we operate. And we were expecting them in about 3 weeks' time. They had booked their airfares. They had applied in July. and

0: were beginning to panic that they were in trouble and couldn't come to Australia. And we were panicking that we were going to have no header drivers for this upcoming harvest. So, yeah, we're very thankful it's all worked out okay.
1: So they'll be
0: for us.
1: They'll be machine operators for you during the grain harvest, which starts. How soon do you think your grain harvest will start?
0: We'll probably start windrowing in 3 to 4 weeks. It's coming very dry, so looks like it'll be soon. And 10 days later, we'll start harvesting canola, followed by the wheat once it ripens. Yeah.
1: Yeah, so those working holiday visa workers will be with you for that period, you believe?
0: They'll be with us probably through till early January. Yeah, but, you know, they're not backpackers. They are skilled working holiday visas that are working holiday visa applicants that have jobs to come to. They don't look for a job once they're here. It's all organised June, July from our point of view. And we know a lot of our neighbours are in the same boat and all expecting 3 or 4 workers. I haven't heard they've all been successful. I haven't been in touch since, but I do hope others are getting that granted visa too, ASAP. Mm.
1: And have you had these workers before? Are they returning folks or are they new workers to you this year?
0: 2 are returning workers and 2 are new. But we get 4, approximately 4 every year.
1: Yeah. And then do they go and work on other farms or do they just go off and have a holiday? What do they generally do?
0: Well, last year, 2 of them went and helped someone else finish the harvest once they'd finished ours. But they usually come January, do a little bit of a quick trip or their parents come out or girlfriends or whatever, and then they go home. They've got their own crops or farms or employed by farms back in Sweden, so they've got no intention of rorting the system or overstaying. Their crops are either under snow or in the middle of winter, and it's a great opportunity for them to upskill or do broad acres.
1: Well, Yarrawonga might be a more pleasant place to be this time of year than the middle of winter in Sweden.
0: Exactly. They have a big adventure, yeah. We're pleased to know that eventually someone was listening, and because it was very stressful. And as I said, we're not alone. All our neighbours are in the same boat, and I'm sure all the Riverinas similar, you know, whether it's dairy, grains, vegetables, whatever, they're all waiting for workers in similar situations.
1: Well, when your Swedish workers arrive, we'd love to come out and chat to you and see how harvest is going and how the visa program's working for you.
0: Oh, please do. We'd love to have you.
1: And yeah. Libby, how are your crops looking?
0: Drying off very quickly. Haven't had rain for a month. But other than that, they are fabulous. We're happy, given it was supposed to be a drought.
2: That's Libby Kellock from Yarrawonga having a chat there with Emma Field. So Libby's 4 working holiday visa makers who are heading out to work on the farm, their visas have now been granted after that fast-tracking good faith deal was struck between the National Farmers Federation and the federal government.
3: This is the Victorian Country Hour with Fiona Broome on ABC Victoria.
2: 21 minutes past 12 on the Country Hour. Fiona Broome with you this afternoon. Still to come on the show, you'll meet one of the ribbon winners from this year's Melbourne show, a multi-ribbon winning sheep breeder. But let's turn now to some other show news. The Melbourne Royal Show Board says it needs a cash injection from the Victorian government to continue serving punters from its inner city location. Chair Matt Coleman says the site in Ascot Vale is looking a little tired and he'd like to see more favourable commercial conditions in the next joint venture agreement, which is currently under negotiation.
4: Yeah, so in 2006, there was a redevelopment for the showgrounds where just over $100 million in capital expenditure was made to upgrade the site. And, you know, we were really thankful for those works. But there's been no reinvestment in the site since that 20 years. And whilst a lot of the works were good, some of the commercial arrangements around the administration of the site probably have led to some unintended consequences, which made it very difficult for us, you know, to retain significant earned profits and actually be in a position to reinvest in the site. So the site's, we love it, but it's a great location, but it's a bit tired. It needs some more

0: capital investment, we're not in a position to, despite the fact we're making small operating surpluses with some of the commercial arrangements and the payback arrangements in relation to those works, we can't retain sufficient earnings to invest in the site. So, we're looking to renegotiate the arrangements to ensure we continue to run the show on site for another 178 years.
1: What are you seeking to get out of a renegotiated agreement with the state government?
0: I guess a renegotiation of the commercial arrangements that allow us to generate, sufficient profits to be able to invest in the site, or for the state itself to make some further, capital investment in the site to sort of free us up to be able to do what we're here to do, which is sort of celebrate excellence in agriculture. Whether it's the producer, the produce, or their products, that's what we're all about, is sort of celebrating excellence. But, we're hamstrung a little bit by the current arrangements.
1: Has there been any consideration around a potential new site for the show?
0: Yeah, I think no. I think we're very clear, and both the government and the opposition, recognise that one of the unique elements and one of the things that make the show the great success that it is it's about bringing the country to the city. So, I think everyone agrees this is the right site, but we just need a capacity to be able to reinvest a bit more in the site and some of, what we call some of the punitive commercial arrangements that restrict us from being able to generate, sufficient revenue to invest in the site ourselves.
1: How are conversations going with the state government over this renegotiation?
0: I think both sides. So Melbourne Royal is very much an apolitical organisation. You can't last 178 years through paying politics. So, we, work with whichever parties in government, and in fact, even our constitution formally, notes that we're apolitical. So, in keeping with the long-standing tradition here at the show, we hosted the cabinet for lunch yesterday. So Premier Ben Carroll and the Treasurer and many of the cabinet ministers were here, which was great. And Premier Carroll, made a verbal commitment to seeing this as the long-term future of site for the show, and that's great. But I guess we'd like to be able to extend that further with sort of some clear commercial arrangements. And we're hosting the Shadow Cabinet today. So I guess we're, Jess Wilson and the Shadow Cabinet will be on site within the next hour or so. And we're looking forward to hopefully some positive news today.
1: How has the show been going this year? Have you had the sort of numbers coming through that you hoped for?
0: Yes. I mean, it is, I think, as everyone knows, it's a reasonably weather-dependent event. So we had fantastic weather the first couple of days, grand final Saturday. Well, it probably wasn't quite as bad as the forecast, but it wasn't a great day. It was a bit grey and drizzly and cool all day. So, yeah, numbers on the Saturday were a bit challenging, but numbers, today and in all our good weather days have been good. So the product is good, if that's the right description. If conditions are right, people are keen to be here, and we're expecting, still hoping for over 400,000 visitors over the 11 days of the show. And I know there's a bit of wet weather scheduled later in the week, so that'll be a challenge. But anyway, let's enjoy it while conditions are good at the moment.
1: Speaking of conditions, Matt, how are things looking at your farm in Gippsland?
0: Yeah, no, thanks, Fiona. So, my family farms in West Gippsland, a little place called Yanathan. We're on the edge of what they call the old Coorup Swamp. So, yeah, it's Achilles' heel, as occasionally can get a bit wet underfoot. Whereas this season, we've had enough rain to keep the pastures growing, but not so much to generate, significant wet. So we've had three cuts of silage, and we're hopeful for a couple more. It's probably true there's not a great deal of subsoil moisture, so we're living a little bit hand to mouth in terms of, showers bring a fair bit of pasture growth. So we've got, pretty active string growth at the moment. I guess we'll be reliant on mid and late spring rain, I guess, to extend the season. And, if the taps turn off, we probably will tail off a bit earlier than we'd like to. But right now, conditions are actually reasonably good. I know it's quite heavy rain forecast. I think Thursday they're talking quite a bit of rain, which will be, well, I have mixed emotions. It'll be great for the farm and terrible for the show, so.
1: That's Melbourne Royal Show Chair and West Gippsland dairy farmer Matt Cole.

0: about is the effect on our brain. So we know that bushfire smoke is made up of these very tiny particles that are about 30 times smaller than a human hair. And that tiny size means that it can enter the bloodstream and also reach our brain. And because of that small size, we're expecting that it can have effects on the brain. And we are starting to see emerging evidence that there are associations or links between bushfire smoke and brain health in areas such as cognition, so our memory and learning, as well as other areas like mental health and brain development. And so we still don't fully understand the big picture of long-term health effects on the brain, and that's what we really want to focus on, especially within the Australian context specifically.
1: So it's still early days in this wider field of study. Have any studies looked at potential impacts on firefighters, the people who are going out and working against fires?
0: Yeah, that's a great question. It's definitely an area of research which is less looked at. And so in Australia, there hasn't been any research looking at effects of bushfire smoke on firefighter brain health. And so we're really wanting to fill that gap. We know that firefighters do such fantastic work in our communities, protecting our communities. And so we really need to better understand the health effects for the firefighters themselves.
1: And so you have started work, or you've launched a study that's going to do just that, looking at potential health impacts on firefighters. Tell me about this study.
0: Yeah, so our study is called the R-Fire Brain Health Study. It's the Rural Firefighter Investigation of Risk and Exposure. And so what we're aiming to do with this study is better understand the impacts of bushfire smoke exposure and firefighting experiences and how they relate to brain health of the firefighters. So how we're going about this research is that we've launched a survey which we've designed in collaboration with a range of firefighters and clinicians. So what we're asking is that for firefighters who've experienced bushfire smoke, whether through bushfires themselves or prescribed burns, to please go online and find our study. So if they just search the terms R-Fire, Q-I-M-R for Queensland Institute of Medical Research, they'll find our study webpage where they can sign up and participate in the survey. So what it will involve is a quick and easy survey online, and if they would like a paper survey, they can also contact us for that. And then we use the answers from that survey to delve into these questions and analyse the data.
1: There's already been a whole range of areas in Australia where fires have kicked off. It's quite early. We are moving, though, into the peak of fire season right across Australia. Mm-hmm. What, if anything, can firefighters or communities do to protect themselves from smoke?
0: Yeah, that's a great question. So I think the main take home really is just reducing smoke exposure as much as possible. And that can be done through a few different ways. So one of those is on really high smoke days, limiting outdoor exposure where possible. You can also ensure that your indoor air quality is as clean as possible, using things such as air conditioning or home air filtration systems. And another great way is using well-fitting respiratory protective equipment where appropriate. So these are your N95 or P2 masks that we all became quite familiar with during COVID days. And the reason you need that specification is that they can filter out those tiny particles we get in bushfire smoke. I think another thing to keep in mind as well during smoke season or bushfire season is balancing this with also maintaining social connections. So if you might be physically separated from people due to having to stay indoors, making sure that you're keeping in contact with people through phone calls or social media and keeping those social connections going.
1: That's Dr. Jodie Thomas, who's leading the R-Fire Brain Health Study at QIMR Berghofer Medical Research Institute. Better get to rural news. Emma Field has that for you today. G'day, Emma.
2: G'day, Fiona. Grain harvest has started in South Australia on the West Coast Eyre Peninsula. Milton Chandler farms at Charra, west of Ceduna, and has been the first to get their crop off to the local grain silo, breaking his own record. Milton Chandler says it could be the best crop he's produced in more than 40 years he's been farming.
3: 22 was our best season that we'd had. We didn't think it could get much better than that, but at this stage, 26 looks like it's going to prove us wrong. So it's amazing, some of the crops around, particularly in like our marginal country, it's mind-blowing, really. The potential's huge.
4: You're on the chaser bin right now. What are you harvesting at the moment, and what sort of tonnages are you pulling off?

0: harvesting Commodus barley, and this was sown in the first few days of April, so it's gone in pretty early. I think it's probably doing around the 4 tonne to the hectare, somewhere there.
1: Is this the earliest you've ever harvested?
0: By a day.
1: By a day. Because you're often the first to deliver to Thevenard, I believe.
0: Oh, I can't think what year it was. I think it was 14 or 15. We repped Friday before the AFL Grand Final and delivered on the Monday. And this year we repped on the Thursday. So, yeah, we were a day in front. Yeah, exceptionally early, for sure.
2: And the grain harvest in Queensland is well underway. Brendan Swoff is a farmer near Clermont in the state's Central Highlands and grows cotton and sorghum in summer and chickpeas and wheat in winter. He's about a week into this year's harvest and says his wheat yields are not bad considering he got just 12 to 15 millimetres of rain during the growing season.
3: Well, surprisingly good considering the season. Obviously, we had a full profile of moisture when we planted our winter crops, and the wheat, quite remarkable, really. The yields are pretty good, and the primary roots done an outstanding job of extracting all the moisture, but it's not very good at taking up nutrients, so the quality's not very good. It's only ASW or APW at best, but that doesn't really matter because it's all going down a cow's throat this year. The last couple of seasons have been a bit light on for wheat planting, so it's generally gone for domestic consumption, and this year there won't be enough wheat or barley grown in central Queensland for the domestic consumption, so there's going to be a bit of a shortage, and the feedlot will have to bring in some grain from somewhere else, I would have thought. Our yields this year are about half what they were last year, so with no in-crop rain, so and the wheat price hadn't been too attractive the last couple of years, so people have steered more towards chickpeas.
2: Down to Tassie now, where one of the state's largest cannabis farms is set to be almost fully owned by a Chinese company. Yongyi Health is purchasing the remaining shares of Tasmanian Botanics, which cultivates and manufactures medicinal cannabis products on the outskirts of Hobart. The deal is reportedly worth $31 million, and Craig Knight from Tasmanian Botanics says they've had a long relationship with the Chinese company.
4: It's a significant investment. People don't invest this type of money in something that they don't have confidence in. That's very much how I viewed it. Yongyi have been very well aware of our operations. They've been involved for the last 6 years, so it's not like there's any sort of thoughts of the world's going to change dramatically. With the exception of, yes, now expansion has always been something we've been doing on site, it's fair to say. We are now looking for at options to expand. We're now part of a bigger company, a wider company, which also has other assets in the medicinal cannabis industry in Australia.
2: And finally, Fiona, it was another hugely successful King of the Mountain race at Witchyproof at the weekend. Local favourite Carly Isaac repeated her past success, winning an extraordinary fourth consecutive Queen of the Mountain, which, in case you don't know, involves a brutal 1 kilometre sprint to the top of the world's smallest registered mountain while carrying a 20 kilogram bag of wheat.
5: Felt actually really good this year, and obviously every year the crowd gets around you, and the Bort crowd's incredible to me, and even the Witchy crowd and everyone around here, all the locals, just make it so worth doing.
6: You didn't just do this one race. What else have you done today, and what are you doing across the course of the day?
5: So running the 5.5K this morning, and that was really fun, and getting around the half marathon runners, and then we jumped in the wheelbarrow race, and my sister flew home this morning and she ran the wheelbarrow up the hill and won it, so big effort from her and the other girls.
6: Do you go to Melbourne next week?
5: Melbourne in 2 weeks for the half marathon, yep. Yeah, big goal there, try and go sub 80 minutes, it'll be a nice run for me, and top 20, top 30 would be a really nice add-on to that, so see how we go.
2: Now, I don't know about you, but I feel tired just listening to her describe that. And just in terms of the men's race, Josh Bowers from Mildura won the men's race in his first time competing, so congratulations. And that's a wrap on Rural News.
7: Thanks, Emma. Emma Field with Rural News there. It's 23 minutes to 1 o'clock on the Country Hour. Fiona Broome with you this afternoon. Let's head to the Weather Bureau. Christy Johnson with you this afternoon. G'day, Christy.
8: Good afternoon, Fiona.
7: Christy, all eyes are on that rain that's expected later in the week. On the text line 0467 842 722, Henry is asking if the rain's looking good around Ballarat. But I know right across the state everyone wants to know about the rain, so let's get into that, Christy.
8: Yeah, look, nothing really expected for the rest of today. We've got pretty clear skies at the moment. Tomorrow we are expecting the cloud to start to move in from the west. A few sprinkles in it, probably mostly in the southwest. We might see a little bit sort of extending to more central areas later, but it's going to be very patchy, very low rainfall totals, maybe a little bit more down around the southwest coast, somewhere like Portland, maybe even sort of Hamilton, Warrnambool, could pick up sort of, I guess, up to 5 millimetres perhaps tomorrow. But the bulk of the rainfall is probably going to be after that. So on Thursday, we will see the trough sort of moving into the state, a bit more of a consistent cloud band starting to develop, and that rainfall going from being really patchy and bitty to maybe a little bit more consistent. And so we could see on Thursday rainfall totals across particularly the southwest district, the central district, north central, up into southern parts of the Wimmera, the western south Gippsland as well, perhaps sort of the more western parts of the eastern ranges, could be looking at rainfall totals of 10 to 20 millimetres on Thursday, depending on exactly how that system develops and also whether we get some thunderstorms. There could even be some slightly higher falls if we get thunderstorms. Through the northern plains, I think we're probably looking at, you know, mostly single digits, and probably very little getting out into East Gippsland on Thursday. That'll probably move more into Friday. But that's sort of the picture for Thursday. And then on Friday, it does look like it really, we potentially have a bit of a low pressure system that starts to develop over the state. And depending on where that forms and exactly how much moisture it drags down from the north, we could actually see some decent rainfall over the eastern half of the state. So there's the potential for 15 to 30 millimetres in the eastern half of the state in some areas on Friday, maybe even more up in the ranges in the hills. Over the west, it probably just be single-digit rainfalls. Through central parts, it's, you know, somewhere in between, probably more like sort of 5 to 15, maybe 20 millimetres. So it's, it does depend exactly on where that low forms. And there's actually some variability in our modelling at the moment about what's going to happen after that, depending on where that low forms, whether it actually lingers over Victoria or whether it moves quickly away into New South Wales. So there is the potential that we could see some of the modelling does have that rainfall lingering into Saturday and, in fact, wrapping around with some decent rainfall, wrapping into Gippsland on Saturday in particular. So, you know, potential for another 10 to 20 or maybe even up to 30 millimetres through Gippsland, just depending on how that low develops. So it does look like it could be quite, some of our modelling is going for quite a wet few days, Thursday, Friday, Saturday. Most of it is clearing it by Sunday, most of the modelling, but I do have to say there is still quite a bit of discrepancy in the modelling for particularly Saturday. So we're watching that one closely.
7: Okay, sounds like though most parts should pick up at least a little bit of rain. Anything else that we need to know about the weather right now, Christy?
8: Well, right now it's very settled, that system hasn't arrived yet, so we've still got lots of sunshine. We're starting to see a bit of cloud pushing into the southwest. There's a couple of showers showing on radar near the southwest coast, but the fresh northerly winds, warm northerly winds, are keeping that rainfall, I think, from mostly hitting the ground. Certainly it's not getting into any of our rain gauges at this stage. It's going to be a warm day today with temperatures well above average for this time of year. Not looking like setting records, looking like maybe setting some records over the border in South Australia, but for Victoria, not records, but getting up into the sort of mid to high 20s for many parts of the state today. Tomorrow, potentially even warmer for some areas. And that sort of tomorrow and Thursday is going to be quite tropical. So particularly Thursday, as we start to see sort of maybe that rain develop or showers and thunderstorms, but it'll still feel warm and humid. And quite tropical before a cold front sort of starts to try and push things away on Friday. It does depend on that low, but where it develops, but it does look like the weekend is looking much cooler in terms of maximum temperatures. But pretty warm for today and probably for the next couple of days as well.
7: Alrighty, Christy Johnson, many thanks for your time on the Country Hour this afternoon. Christy Johnson at the Bureau of Meteorology. There it is, 18 minutes to 1 o'clock. Fiona Broome with you this afternoon on the Country Hour. After decent winter inflows, the Murray River appears to be flowing strongly. However, researchers have taken a closer look at long-term data and found the river's water levels have significantly declined since the 1990s. Dr. Milton Spear is a research fellow at the University of Technology Sydney and a meteorologist. He looked at water levels in the Upper Murray in particular for this research.
9: We set out to find out how the climate change has been affecting the river levels on the Murray River system, both in the Upper Murray, where there's less or very little water extraction, and then also down in the Lower Murray, where there is obviously a lot of water extraction for irrigation and industrial purposes, particularly water for irrigation for many crops in the Riverland region of South Australia and along the Murray River in Victoria.
10: So you looked at two spots in particular, like you mentioned there. So one down in Wakery and then another sort of closer to where I am here in Albury-Wodonga at Doctor's Point. Can I ask you a bit about, you know, Doctor's Point and the Upper Murray in particular and what you found there?
9: Well, we found there that the river levels, the maximum river levels around there, the mean maximum river levels in the cool season, April to October, used to be way above what they are now. However, since the 1990s, we have had some large river level heights, and that was in, they tend to be in two La Nina periods, double La Nina periods. The actual river level was high in 2011 during the 2010 to 12 La Nina period. Again in 2023 from the 21 to 22 La Nina period, and also in 2016 when both those three episodes of rain, heavy rain in the April to October period occurred from increased sea surface temperature moisture that came over southeastern Australia from northeast sea surface temperatures from northeast and northwest Australia. And they both occur in the same sort of season, late winter and spring. So they've been the main periods of rainfall in the last 2 to 3 decades, whereas before then, at those sort of levels, at those sort of river levels at Doctor's Point, they occurred much more regularly in winter, but from a different source. They came from just permanent, almost permanent frontal systems and westerly winds pushing moist air onto the higher ground of the catchment in the Upper Murray. That was fairly regular through each winter period. And that happened prior to the 1990s. The 1990s was a transition period from accelerated climate change to the present, and then that's established by the IPCC reporting.
10: So overall, since the 1990s and that acceleration of climate change, you know, despite those flooding events that you mentioned there, there has been an overall decline in the water levels in the Upper Murray?
9: Yes.
10: Is that what you found?
9: Yes, there's been a very significant decline in the water levels of the Upper Murray. If we didn't have those three instances that I've mentioned, it would be even more significant. But it's significant enough even so now.
10: Do you have an idea of how much it's declined?
9: Well, the mean, if you just take the mean rainfall, mean minimum, maximum river level before the 1990s, it was roughly around 5 metres, but if you take it since then, it's down to around 4 metres. But of course, it could have been much lower, around 3 to 4 metres, if those three episodes that I was talking about didn't occur.
10: This year as well, Milton, as you know, has also brought up the review of the Murray-Darling Basin Plan and the 2007 Water Act. Do you think these pieces of legislation have, you know, brought water policy and, you know, what's happening with the climate together in a way that's been productive?
9: Well, I think it has, because the discussion, already under discussion in the review of the Basin Plan, is to continue those water efficiencies, which are vital. In contrast, you know, the release of environmental flows, which really are necessary to keep the health of the river system they haven't been that successful over the last decade or so because of the drought conditions. So it's a discussion that that has to be had.
10: Do you mean, like, how do you justify environmental flows if they're not creating a healthy environment? Yeah, they're not doing their job. Yeah.
9: If they're not doing their job, they're not doing their job because there's not enough water.
10: What would you like to see happen to prevent further water decline in the Murray River?
9: I'd like to see more rationalisation of the actual industries that are granted water licences. I mean, I know there are a lot of industries there that don't receive their water allocations and they complain, but in terms of climate change, for example, growing rice in the southern Murray-Darling Basin is a problem because the planting of rice is done in spring when the soil is supposed to be warm and moist. The problem is that it requires 100% water irrigation, and that's just not going to occur. They're getting what they want each year. You're coming up against very strong blowback by government to and organisations to stop those water allocations.
7: Dr. Milton Spear is a research fellow at the University of Technology, Sydney. He was speaking there with Annie Brown.
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7: A Mount Moriac stud breeder has won Best Interbreed Ram and Ewe at this year's Melbourne show. Bron Ellis, who farms just west of Geelong, runs the Sweetfield Corriedale stud. The top two rams and ewes were just one of five ribbons she took home last week.
12: It was very breathtaking and overwhelming, but we won the Interbreed in the Sire's Progeny, Interbreed Breeders Group, Interbreed Champion Ram, Interbreed Champion Ewe and Interbreed Reserve Champion Lamb, which was just amazing.
2: That's quite a list. That is quite a list.
12: It is a list.
2: And that's the first time you've managed to achieve that many ribbons in just one show?
12: Yes. Last year we got Interbreed Breeders Group and Sire's Progeny and we won with the Ram. So I've actually won 3 years in a row with the Interbreed Ram.
2: Right.
12: But to get both is quite a coup, I guess you could say.
2: Yes, because you won the interbreed for your ram and also for your ewe that you selected.
12: Yeah, with triplets, yeah.
2: With triplets. Now tell me about this ewe, because when I heard that, I couldn't believe it. But so this ewe just had three lambs just recently.
12: No, they were born start of June. So they've got a bit of size on them and they were all born very even. And that's why they've done so well. And she's been a big frame carcass ewe, milked tremendously well. So she's produced very good lambs.
2: And having triplets is not a bad, that's going beyond the twins. You know, you always want twins.
12: But... That's correct. And to keep them in such good condition like she has. And as I said, they're very even. Like when there's two little ewes and a ram, and the ram is slightly better, which is normal. But there's not a lot of difference when you look at them in the lineup, because I've seen some photos since.
2: Now, Corriedale is your type of sheep. Tell us a little bit about that breed.
12: The Corriedale is a dual-purpose breed, so you're looking at the wool and you're looking at the carcass, and that's what I've tried to concentrate on, because at the end of the day, you don't keep all your lambs. Some will go into the market, so you need them to have a very good carcass and have a bit of weight in them, which, as I said, I've tried to breed. And you also need to have nice, soft, good character wool. So it's a very, it's a bit of a fine balance to get that right. Sometimes you can go too fine, I think, but I've sort of stayed around the 27, 28 micron to keep that wool soft and a little bit finer, but not go right the other way.
2: Now, why did you choose to go into Corriedales and how long have you been doing that?
12: We started in 1998. My son was a bit over 10 and we went to the Melbourne show when it was actually, well, the sheep show, which was actually down in Melbourne at the old sheep show, you know, with all the sheds and that sort of thing. And he was very interested in the sheep and we were looking around and he said, "I really like those, Mum." Well, I grew up with Corriedales. My dad always had commercial Corriedales. So I knew about them. And so it was easy to sort of slip into them And we started that way because he showed an interest. I mean, we're only got a small little farm of 100 acres, so we couldn't go, you know, hugely big with our numbers. So I started off from Lake Bolac to a very nice couple who had Warunga Park back then. They had beautiful white wall with beautiful crimp definition.

0: was very soft, had a lot of character. And I also got some of the Stanbury blood, which is famous for its sheep. So that's how I started my stud. I had 20 ewes from them and 20 ewes from the Bortons, who owned Lake Bollett.
1: And back to the Melbourne show, why is it important for you to go and put your animals up against other people in their classes?
0: It's a show I enjoy because you're in the one shed, so you get to meet more. It's more of a family atmosphere with the exhibitors, so you have a lot of fun. I mean, you go there, yes, to show your sheep, and as I try and teach the younger generation, as long as you believe in your sheep and you think the sheep you're taking there is a good sheep, it's only the judge's opinion on the day how you're placed. So try and enjoy going to the shows, and if you win a blue ribbon, it's a bonus. If you don't and you still believe in the sheep, that's the main thing, sort of thing. So it's a more of a Melbourne show is more of a little community for those few days. You know, you mightn't see each other for 12 months, but you sort of start off as if it was yesterday.
1: Now, you farm at Mount Moriac, which is west of Geelong. What are conditions, seasonal conditions, like for you at the moment?
0: Look, we're not too bad. We're just hanging in there, but we could do with an inch of rain at least, because we seem to be missing the rain. We haven't got a lot of growth. So if we get some rain this week, it would be good to keep the season, you know, going along. But, you know, the garden and those sort of things are feeling it because we're not getting the rain at up north are getting.
2: That's Bron Ellis from Sweetfield Corriedale Stud speaking there with Emma Field. Let's go now to markets. We'll start with Wodonga Cattle. Leanne Dax has that for you today. G'day, Leanne.
3: Good afternoon. With last week's price drop, numbers fell by almost 500 to 950. Quality was excellent, and after last week's AFL public holiday, prices recovered with abattoirs back in full swing. The usual buying group attended and most were operating. Veal rates bounced back 32 to 38 cents, selling at 460 to 535. Trade steers picked up 14 cents, 466 to 520. Feeder steers medium weight were firm, 470 to 518. Feeder heifers are also unchanged, 440 to 460. Trade heifers were firm, 440 to 469. Heavy steers to suit the processors improved 3 cents, 458 to 492. Bullocks jumped 24 cents, 430 to 493. Heavy heifers slipped back 9 cents, quality related, 422 to 466. Plenty of weight in the cows, they lifted 8 cents, $4 to 427. Leaner cows under 530 kilos sold 12 cents steerer, 375 to 402. Leanne Dax, MLA.
2: Jenny Kelly has shepherd and cattle for you today. G'day, Jenny.
4: Good afternoon. Slight lift in numbers to 1,450 cattle made up of 1,000 exports and 450 trades. Stronger cow market, prices gaining 10 to 15 cents on last week's cheaper trend. Quality help with some good lines of Angus and Euro cows, which sold from 390 to a top of 423 cents. And most of the better style beef cows managed to make it just over 400 cents today. Leaner and plainer beefies, 350 to 380 cents. Very good Friesian cows with weight and fat cover, 380 to 395 cents. The leaner and lighter grades of dairies, a spread of about 290 to 360 cents a kilo. Heavy Angus steers, 468 to 495 cents, to also be a little stronger. Good Friesian steers off feed to 424 cents. Wasn't a lot of change on trade cattle. The top end Euro calves with shape a little dearer in spots at 490 to 555 cents. But once you dropped off shape and quality, it quickly came back to between 430 to 480 cents, which covered a lot of heifers. Jenny Kelly for MLA.
2: Let's go to Leongatha Cattle now with Brendan Fletcher.
5: G'day, Fiona. Numbers increased to 1,670. That's 100 more, with the usual buying group all present and operating in a dearer market in places. Quality was limited, with few prime lots and manufacturing grades well supplied. The few finished trade cattle held firm, while secondary lots were discounted. Ground steers and heifers lifted slightly. Friesian manufacturing steers gained a few cents, while finished crossbreds kicked 25. Cows sold from firm to 10 cents dearer. The heavy bulls eased 10. Yearling trade steers sold from 470 to 520. Yearling heifers to the trade 440 to 540. Ground steers and bullocks 452 to 493. Heavy Friesian manufacturing steers 391 to 430. Crossbreds 440 to 478. Most light and medium weight cows 270 to 396.

0: Heavyweights 335 to 432. Heavy bulls 436 to 488. This is Brendan Fletcher reporting for MLA.
1: Thanks, Brendan. And Shiona Lamb has Ballarat lambs.
2: Good afternoon. New season lambs increased slightly to 3,500 and old lambs are decreasing week on week with 2,500 penned. Quality was good over the new season lambs and very patchy across the old lambs with limited numbers in each category. Not all of the regular buyers were present or active in a cheaper market across the yarding. New season lambs sold to restockers and feeders from $151 to $246, selling $7 to $15 a head softer. New season lambs to the trade sold $204 to $301, selling to $12 a head cheaper, with an average of $11.20 to $11.70 cents a kilo. Old lambs sold to feeders from $120 to $185. Trade lambs made $170 to $298, easing $10 to $25 a head to average $10.20 to $11.40 cents a kilo. Sheep numbers dropped to 3,500. Limited numbers across all weight categories. Competition was easier over the heavyweights, while stronger on the lighter weights, with not all buyers active in the market. This is Shiona Lamb at Ballarat for MLA.
1: Many thanks, Shiona. And that is all the time we have on the Country Hour today. 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

0: Good afternoon, Nicholas Hines with ABC News. OpenAI has apologised for hacking Australia's Medicare statistics system and revealed in a blog post the intrusion was broader than first known. Here's National AI Technology reporter Cam Wilson.
1: The AI agent was supposed to be researching government spending using public statistics, but OpenAI now says that it retrieved internal files, credentials, and non-public aggregate statistics from a Services Australia website. It also ran commands and wrote files on the system. The company's apology for the June hack says it happened during testing of an experimental model. It's pledging cybersecurity help for Australian organisations out of its $1.4 billion fund. Its chief strategy officer will fly from the US to face a federal parliamentary hearing next week.
0: Prime Minister Anthony Albanese has defended the government's economic management ahead of today's interest rates decision. The Reserve Bank of Australia is expected to raise interest rates for the fourth time this year, resulting in the highest cash rate in 15 years. Mr. Albanese says he understands many Australians are under pressure right now, and he'll continue to look at measures to ease the financial pain.
2: But we'll continue also to bear in mind that any measure, we don't want to have a further impact on inflation, but there's a reason why we have at every opportunity done our bit to assist Australians.
0: Victorian Public Hospital doctors are escalating their state government pay dispute with a four-hour statewide strike to take place later this week. Doctors will gather outside the Victorian Parliament on Thursday afternoon after their plans to strike last month were delayed due to a bureaucratic dispute. The union is warning of significant disruption, although emergency rooms and some critical services will remain operational. Dr. Kevin Shee from the union says unsustainable working conditions are impacting physicians and patients.
3: We know that doctors' working conditions are patients' treatment conditions. We know that exhausted doctors don't make good decisions for patients and that they place patient safety at risk.
0: The Victorian government has been contacted for comment. Pro-democracy group Viet Tan alleges a Melbourne man and his Norwegian-Vietnamese colleague have been abducted by Vietnamese authorities in what it says is an act of transnational repression. Victoria Pengilly reports.
4: 50-year-old Hip Tran travelled to Cambodia with his Norwegian-Vietnamese colleague Duc Thun Nguyen earlier this month. The pair flew into Phnom Penh to meet Vietnamese human rights activists but haven't been heard from since the 18th of September when they missed their return flight. Mr Tran is a member of Viet Tan, a political group that advocates for democracy in Vietnam and which the Vietnamese government considers a terrorist organisation. His family say they're worried he's been targeted for being a dissident, though there's no evidence of who is responsible.
0: The Department of Foreign Affairs and Trade says it is providing consular assistance to the man's family. Greens Senator David Shoebridge hasn't ruled out the possibility of making a bid to lead the party. Larissa Waters last night announced that she's stepping down from the top job after 16 months in the role due to a chronic kidney disease. Asked whether he'd put his hand up, Senator Shoebridge left the door open.
5: I'm not here to rule anything in or anything out in terms of leadership. That'll be a matter the party room makes a decision on. What I will say is I look at the party room and I see how united we are as a team in meeting this challenge, making the Greens the progressive party of choice for people who want things to change and desperately need things to change.
0: And the Brisbane Lions Premiership Party is showing no signs of slowing down, with fans packing Brisbane's River Stage to salute the three-time Premiers. Here's Joshua McIntosh.
6: Go Lions!
7: The Lions' three-peat party keeps rolling on, with the team receiving a raucous reception at a fan event in Brisbane's CBD. The players and coach Chris Fagan proudly paraded their latest Premiership Cup as supporters relived Saturday's historic win against Fremantle at the MCG.
8: I was so nervous. I was like stressing out, but I never gave up on them.
9: It was the sweetest victory I've ever seen, honestly. I've been following the Lions for 50 years, back in the Fitzroy days, and yeah, it was just absolutely amazing.
7: The team will crown their best and fairest at an awards night on Thursday.
0: And to the weather across Victoria, dry and sunny today, apart from some high cloud at times. There are a few isolated showers set to develop in the southwest of the state tonight. And tomorrow, it'll be another warm day, turning hot in the northwest of the state. Partly cloudy conditions, though, with isolated showers and thunderstorms extending from the west late in the day. In Melbourne, it's a mostly sunny afternoon, a top of 24 today. Cloudy tomorrow, 23, and rain increasing on Thursday. ABC News.
6: Hello and welcome to The World Today. I'm Stephanie Smale, coming to you from the lands of the Turrbal and Yuggera people in Brisbane. This Tuesday, the federal government considers rules to force AI companies to immediately notify authorities when there's a security breach. And while Brisbane Lions fans celebrate their three-peat at home, coach Chris Fagan ponders bowing out on top.
10: At this point of the year, every year, Fagan's always thinking about whether the time is right or not, so at some stage I'll chat to him, hopefully maybe today when we head to River Stage and try and talk him out of it.
6: Borrowers are on tenterhooks this lunchtime as they wait for the Reserve Bank's decision on interest rates. Economists are widely tipping a rate hike, noting that inflation is stubbornly high, partly because of the surge in energy prices due to the war in the Middle East. A hike would raise the cash rate to its highest level in almost 15 years. Business correspondent David Taylor joined me a short time ago. So, David, what's the tip? Does the central bank have little choice but to raise rates?
11: Yeah, I think so. And it's interesting, Steph, that you use the phrase little choice, because the markets have priced in the fact that there's going to be a rate hike today. And that's influencing the Reserve Bank, of course, because if it moves in a different direction, then markets will go into a little bit of a tailspin. So it's a little bit like the cart dragging the horse, but that's the way it goes. But I should say, though, all economists have nailed their colours to the mast and have said that the RBA will hike rates today. Now, if you go back to August, which was the last monetary policy meeting, we had the Reserve Bank basically do what's called a hawkish hold, which means that they held rates steady at 4.35%. That's the cash rate. But they said that they were a little bit worried about inflation moving forward. And I guess what's happened since then is that those worries about inflation have what Governor Michelle Bullock describes as materialised. And what I mean by that is that GDP has been released. That's gross domestic product. That's the economy as a whole. Those figures have been released since that meeting and show that demand is a little stronger than what the Reserve Bank thought. And remember that big picture, the Reserve Bank's trying to basically get total demand in the economy equal to total supply. That's the idea. And those figures were showing that total demand was a little high, and that means that there's upwards pressure on prices or inflation. Now, in addition to that, we had the big members of the Reserve Bank, including the Deputy Governor Andrew Houser and the Governor Michelle Bullock, front a House of Representatives Standing Committee earlier this month, and they were pretty hawkish. So that means that they were expressing their concern about inflation. And economists have told the ABC that that was their way of signalling to the market and households and businesses that they wanted to raise interest rates on Tuesday, the 29th of September. The only thing I'd add to that, Steph, is that when you've got a board meeting, you've got RBA members of that board, but you've also got outside economists and outside experts.

0: that are at the table trying to compete in terms of their views on the economy. And the only possibility today is that those who want a rate hike will be outnumbered by those who want to stay on hold, but that's extremely unlikely.
1: And could we see another possible hike in the short term?
0: Well, this is where it gets a bit weird, because that will depend on inflation. And, Steph, we don't get the next reading on inflation until tomorrow. So if we got it today, the Reserve Bank might be able to say, well, look, this is clearly where inflation is at. This is what we're going to do, and that'll set the tone for the next 6 to 12 months. But because the inflation data that we get from the ABS arrives tomorrow, they'll make their decision today, which, as I say, is expected to be a rates hike decision. If tomorrow's inflation data is hotter than expected, it's stronger, it's higher than expected, then the market will go, right, okay, we got the rate hike yesterday, and because this inflation number is not so good, we are also expecting a rate hike in November. Of course, Michelle Bullock today may allude to the fact that even though she's potentially going to raise rates today, that they're still worried about inflation after that, which would also indicate a November rate hike. Most economists think it'll be today a hike and then November a hike. Very unlikely there'll be another hike in 2027, purely, Steph, because borrowers are already stretched, and there's the fear among economists that any more stretching, any more reduction in demand as a result of rate hikes may push the economy backwards.
1: David Taylor there. As concerns about AI security risks grow, the federal government is considering rules to force AI companies to notify authorities about breaches as soon as they happen. The Medicare database hack by an OpenAI agent is the latest in a string of security breaches globally, but it took months for the company to notify Australian authorities. David Sparks reports.
2: If you were running a tech company and you realised one of your non-human artificial intelligence agents had breached Australia's Medicare system, you might feel like it's pretty important to let them know as quickly as possible. But right now, that's not technically required by law. Dr. Chetan Arora is Director of Education in Software Systems and Cybersecurity at Monash University.
3: Of course, the companies need to be held responsible to notifications, right? Something of this degree and these kind of public system from a government agency happens, they need to report it as soon as they figure it out. And if they say, sorry, we didn't even know about this until recently, that means there is something seriously wrong within their reporting processes internally as well, right? And nobody's holding them accountable for it.
2: The government wants to bring in rules about how and when tech companies raise the alarm about breaches. It's already launched a consultation paper to establish national standards for AI, with a suggestion that companies be required to disclose incidents. But now the government wants to go further and establish a clear legal requirement that a tech company immediately notifies the Australian Signals Directorate and the organisation that's been breached. Vanessa Teague is CEO of Thinking Cybersecurity and an adjunct professor at UNSW.
4: That's a good law to introduce, and it's the way that you would expect decent people to behave anyway.
2: While she supports tougher notification requirements in principle, Vanessa Teague does have some criticisms. She says it's still not clear to what extent, or even if, the OpenAI agent actually did the wrong thing. And the proposed laws don't seem to acknowledge that transparency is a two-way street. She says governments also need to be upfront with the public.
4: What we're not getting at the moment is any disclosure to the public. In all of this discussion about compulsory disclosure by the companies to the ASD and so forth, we should be adding a requirement for honest and detailed disclosure to the Australian public. And we could start with this incident. We could be asking Services Australia and other parts of the government for a clear, specific description of what actually happened, because it's very unclear, given the information that's available now, that anything was actually hacked at all.
2: So requiring the companies involved to be immediately transparent is only logical, you're saying, if we also require the government to be immediately transparent about these matters as well.
4: Correct. This is a democracy, and if we're discussing what kind of laws and regulations need to be put in place, then the rest of this democracy needs to know exactly what happened in this incident.
2: Guarding against AI hacks has become a major talking point in federal politics. The Treasurer, Jim Chalmers, says the government is taking cybersecurity seriously.
5: Well, we actually substantially increased our investment in cyber defences in government at the last budget. I think $160 million from memory in extra spending in uplifting our cyber capabilities.
2: The opposition says it's willing to consider new rules on compulsory notification. The Shadow Minister for the

0: digital economy and cybersecurity is Aaron Violi.
1: It's definitely a conversation we need to have, you know, acknowledging that as the law stands today, OpenAI were under no obligation to tell the Australian government about what had happened. They obviously did because they want to engage with us as a country.
0: OpenAI's Chief Strategy Officer, Jason Kwon, will travel to Australia from the US to front a parliamentary inquiry into artificial intelligence next week. The company has this morning apologised for the way it handled the Medicare breach and promised to work with the Australian authorities investigating it.
2: David Sparks and Claire Armstrong reporting. The five men arrested on suspicion of terrorism offences near a UK airbase have now been released on police bail. The unexpected move has confounded security experts who now doubt the group are terrorists at all. Oliver Gordon reports.
3: A twist in this international story nobody expected.
4: I'm really surprised. It just gets curiouser and curiouser, doesn't it?
3: Chris Phillips is the former head of the National Counter-Terrorism Security Office in the UK.
4: These five men were seen acting suspiciously. They were arrested. We were led to believe that there were explosives in the vans, but I would doubt very much if that's the case, if they've been released.
3: Early yesterday morning, Australian time, we started hearing reports five men had been arrested near the RAF Fairford base in southwest England. Police declared a major incident, evacuated dozens of homes from quaint English villages surrounding the airbase, and sent in explosives teams to inspect three white vans found in the area.
4: There's obviously a lot more to this story that we're not being told yet, but I think the simple fact is there was a high level of alert at this airport. These people were seen acting extremely suspiciously. I think probably everyone's jumped to the conclusion that they were terrorists where possibly they aren't.
3: The decision to grant bail perplexing US President Donald Trump.
5: I'm surprised that they released them. I wouldn't have done that. Look, they've been very good. They worked with us very closely. We know everything about them. We would not have released them.
3: The UK government has given the US permission to launch attacks on Iran from RAF Fairford. This added to speculation Iran may have been involved in a plot to damage the base. Iran has denied involvement. The Iranian embassy in London saying it, quote, categorically rejects and strongly condemns the recent unfounded and malicious speculations, end quote, about the incident.
6: But be assured, we are considering this from every possible angle, including that this may be actively committed by proxies or individuals either knowingly or unknowingly working on behalf of a foreign state.
3: Assistant Commissioner Lawrence Taylor is head of counter-terrorism policing in the UK.
6: I'm also very conscious that there is a great deal of speculation about what may or may not have been previously known about potential threats or activity. As I hope the public will understand, I will not always be able to share this type of information.
3: It was a farmer who called UK Emergency Line 999 to report the three white vans in the village of Welford, which lies directly east of the base. She told the BBC it was pure luck she spotted them. UK Defence Secretary Wes Streeting has weighed in on the farmer's sighting.
7: Firstly, thank you to that member of the public. She has done exactly what we would hope that someone in that extraordinary situation would do. With respect, though, she does only have a partial picture.
3: But the farmer has pushed back on that suggestion.
8: I know it's been said by some of the higher-ups today that I didn't have the full picture. But the picture I had was three extremely unusual vehicles parked in the middle of our village and a group of unknown men running around. So that's my picture.
3: British Prime Minister Andy Burnham has now chaired a cabinet meeting and urged people not to speculate while the authorities establish the full facts. A large cordon remains in place near the base, while 85 households who were evacuated on Sunday have now been told by Gloucestershire Police they can return home.
2: Oliver Gordon. 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Just search for The World Today. The Greens are facing another period of change, with leader Larissa Waters stepping down from the top job due to a chronic kidney condition. Senator Waters will take a leave of absence, but says she intends to return to work as soon as possible. She took over as leader 15 months ago after then-leader Adam Bandt lost his seat in the federal election. So what does this mean?

0: seen for the Greens' future. A short time ago, I spoke to Professor Mark Kenny from the Australian National University's Australian Studies Institute. Professor Kenny, thanks for joining us. Larissa Waters took on the leadership after the Greens' drubbing at the last federal election. Has the party made much headway since then?
1: Well, look, I think it's made headway if you look at the way legislation has gone through and the issues in which they've been active, the debates they've inserted themselves into, and some of the amendments they've been successful in installing in various pieces of legislation. But if you measure their success in terms of the profile that they get in the broader political debate, and that's showing up in terms of growing support for the Greens, it's perhaps a more modest outcome. Perhaps even you might say they haven't gone anywhere.
0: The Greens have had success in the past by focusing on issues like social justice and environmental protection. Do they need to shift that focus to cut through now?
1: It's difficult for them to do that a bit because I think these are the sort of material questions that the government itself is involved in. So the Greens can stiffen the resolve of the Labor government to do more on housing. And they did a lot of campaigning on the question of housing and particularly low-cost housing and the interests of renters in the last term. Max Chandler-Mather, for example, the Lower House, young Lower House MP, really elevated that issue and became for the first time, I think, a spokesperson or a party speaking for renters, which make up about a third of Australian households. But he unfortunately didn't hold on to his Lower House seat, and that issue has, to some extent, gone in other directions, ebbed a little bit. The Greens have been less central in it. But as I say, I think with Labor focusing on money for childcare, on labour market reform, putting in improvements for workers, gig workers and these sorts of things, it's harder ground, I think, for the Greens to map out for themselves.
0: Will One Nation make the Greens' fight for political influence even harder?
1: Well, it is interesting that One Nation has been the big beneficiary of this kind of what you might call evacuation of support from the middle. So the major parties have both seen their primary votes contracting over recent electoral cycles. And it is curious that the what you might call the populist left has not done anything like as well as the populist right during this term. So it may have to do with the nature of the issues and the nature of their constituency. But some critics in the Greens will also say that it has to do with the Greens being too ready to compromise, too ready to reach legislative deals with the government rather than the sort of grandstanding approach that would attract more headlines even if it got less done.
0: Do you think a change of leader will help or hinder the Greens' chances of regaining relevance?
1: It's going to be interesting to see who they go with. Do they think they could go with someone who's more militant, more high profile, more kind of controversial, more oppositionist, or do they go with someone who's got more of a record of legislative compromise? So someone like Sarah Hanson-Young, she's obviously quite outspoken, but she's also seen as someone who can reach agreements, do deals, make a constructive contribution. Or do they want to go with someone who is more, as I say, more militant and outspoken, less likely to compromise, but perhaps more likely to get headlines and thus bring the Greens into the consciousness of voters to a higher degree? And someone like Maureen Faruqi, one of the deputy leaders currently, is someone who might fit that bill.
0: Professor Mark Kenny from ANU's Australian Studies Institute. From addressing breastfeeding difficulties to postnatal anxiety, there are gaps in Australia's postpartum care, particularly in regional areas. In South Australia's second biggest city, Mount Gambier, women are encouraging each other to share their pre- and post-birth experiences to help others get the care they need. Beck Bird reports.
2: Mum of two, Tegan Partington, gave birth to her first daughter in Adelaide.
3: My first experience was a very positive experience. I was linked in with lots of base level services, which for me included mental health supports at the hospital. Unfortunately, my second birth was a challenging experience.
2: After having her second child, she was diagnosed with postnatal depression and moved to Mount Gambier in the state's southeast to be closer to family.
3: The services that I still required me to travel back to Adelaide. I started with a few other mothers, a local charity group down here, and we were hearing these stories over and over and over again of people's motherhood journey being really marred by the services that they could attain here and what they were having to travel for or just missing out on.
2: She's working with others like Sarah Caution to encourage women in her community to make submissions to the Senate Select Committee on Women's Health, established in August, to share their experiences with regional perinatal care. Ms. Caution works as a pelvic health physiotherapist in Mount Gambier.
4: I hear a lot about the financial toll of physiotherapy and lactation support postpartum particularly. And this inquiry is looking also at fertility, also at women's pain, also about medical devices as well. And all of those things come through my doors in clinic.
2: She says it's vital that the federal inquiry hears from women in regional Australia.
4: I think regional women sort of almost have their blinkers on and think, well, that's just normal. But actually, as compared to our metropolitan counterparts, it's not normal.
2: Dr. Nisha Cott is president of the Royal Australian and New Zealand College of Obstetricians and Gynecologists. She agrees postnatal care in Australia needs considerable improvement.
5: When women have, for example, a mental health issue that is not addressed, that then affects breastfeeding, it affects bonding, it affects recovery. Equally, if you have developed a complication in your birth, for example, you bled a lot or you have significant tearing, then you have physical symptoms which are going to affect, again, your mental health as well as your bonding with baby and breastfeeding.
2: And Dr. Nisha Cott believes continuity of care should be a priority.
5: I think one of the things that we do want to see is absolutely much more mental health support for women throughout the pregnancy, but especially after the baby is born, and also support for physical recovery. So, for example, pelvic floor physiotherapy, recognition of symptoms that happen post-birth and then managing those symptoms so that there isn't a long-term disability. Right now, we don't have those supports available, not seamlessly and only for a particular period of time. So I think having that continuity with a team is really, really what women are looking for.
2: Submissions to the Senate Select Committee on Women's Health close on the 9th of October.
0: Beck Bird and Alison Shaw with that report. Thousands of Brisbane Lions fans have gathered to celebrate the club's third consecutive AFL Premiership. After a nail-biting grand final win on Saturday, a free fan day event is offering locals the chance to congratulate their players. But while riding the high, speculation is mounting over coach Chris Fagan's future at the club. Kimberly Price reports.
6: Go Lions!
7: The Brisbane Lions faithful arrived at the city's River Stage to cheer on their Premiership champions. After defeating the Fremantle Dockers by 7 points on Saturday, the celebrations are only continuing, and fans have been lining up all morning to meet their favourite players.
8: Cam Rayner, because he's very good at what he does.
9: Kai, because he's just so good. And probably Logan, because he's just like, he kicked that last goal, he's amazing. Yeah.
10: It was the sweetest victory I've ever seen, honestly. I've been following the Lions for 50 years, back in the Fitzroy days, and yeah, it was just absolutely amazing, yeah.
7: But while they're riding the high of a three-piece, there is one looming question. Will coach Chris Fagan remain at the helm? Speaking to Fox Footy's AFL 360 last night, the 65-year-old said he's got a tough decision to make.
11: I have had 10 great years, and football coaching, it's incredibly enjoyable, but it's also relentless in its pressure and the responsibility that you have. I just got to make sure that if I do continue on, that I do have the right amount of energy to give to the job, because that's what it requires.
7: While he's pondering how much deeper he can dig and for how long, from the club's perspective, it's an easy call. Danny Daly, the general manager of football for the Lions, is hoping he can convince Chris Fagan to stay.
6: This point of the year, every year, Fagan's always thinking about whether the time is right or not. So at some stage I'll chat to him, hopefully maybe today when we head to River Stage and try and talk him out of it.
7: It was a close finish in Saturday's grand final.

0: answered goals to claim the win. Joe Briety, the Dockers Executive General Manager of Football, says the engagement tool shouldn't be solely to blame.
1: There's a number of moments over 120 minutes of football that lead to an outcome post the engagement of Wharfie time. There's still 4 minutes of football to be played that you move on from that pretty quickly.
0: As Team Fremantle laments what could have been, there could be more heartbreak in store for Captain Alex Pearce after he sustained an Achilles injury in the third quarter.
1: We'll get some scans at some stage this week, and at the moment it looks positive in terms of the assessment on Alex, but fingers crossed.
2: Fremantle's Executive General Manager of Football, Joe Briety, ending that report by Kimberly Price. And that's all from the World Today team for this Tuesday. Thanks for your company. Hope you can join us at the same time tomorrow. I'm Stephanie Smale. Have a great afternoon.
3: Matt O'Kine, disruptive in class. 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
8: Afternoons with Georgie Coghlan.
9: Yes, this is Afternoons. It's Georgie Coghlan. It's wonderful to have your company. Coming up, we're going to be joined by the director of a Gothic opera coming to town, and we'll ask him how the health of Australian opera in general is faring at the moment. Later on, it's been a long time since we lost Helen Reddy. It's been 6 years. The iconic singer of I Am Woman. Well, the Arts Centre is bringing her music, along with the songs of some of Australia's other legendary female voices, to the stage. We'll also talk Tree Roots with Greg Moore. And welcome, of course, to all of our listeners from across Victoria now. Let's go to Anne. We've just been talking about heart health in women. Hello, Anne. What's your story about your heart?
10: Hello. Yes, I had what they call a cardiac infarction. I was 47. Lived a busy life, businesses, lots of children. Now I'm late diagnosed ADHD. Mm-hmm. I had gone off to the hospital with shortness of breath because my daughter was a nurse and I was carrying a toddler up the hallway, and she goes, "Oh my God, Mum." So I go to the ED, diagnosed with, you know, a panic attack, anxiety. Mm-hmm. I go home 6 months later or 7 months later, in the middle of the night, I wake up with pain. Now, I thought it was reflux, suffered through it. The next day I had another episode, suffered through it, went to the GP and they said, well, if it happens again, go to the hospital. It did happen again. I went to the hospital. Sat in the hospital in the cardiac unit for 3 days, people going, "Oh, no, we don't think it's cardiac. We don't think it's cardiac." And me being me saying, "Well, send me home." Mm-hmm. They did an angiogram and I had a 95% blockage.
9: Oh, my goodness.
10: And then the cardiologist said, "Thank God you came," because the next one may not have. So anxiety and my also the secondary pain was on my right shoulder. Mm-hmm. And I just... Yeah, but in between episodes, I felt fine.
9: Oh, isn't that scary? Oh, my goodness. And thank you so much for sharing your story. I know so many women will be listening to that. And thank goodness you're with us now, Anne, making this call, and I'm so glad that everything has worked out.
10: Yes, I just have one little extra thing to offer is now at 59, I am suffering from heart failure, which was diagnosed by accident. Oh. When I went, because I needed to have a cardiac review to get ADHD medication appropriately.
9: Oh, yes, yes.
10: And that's when they found that I'm now living with heart failure.
9: Oh, my goodness. So you're under a cardiologist, obviously, and really looking after yourself now?
10: Yep. It's just a warning that if you're concerned, it's not always anxiety for women, and that's been my experience.
9: Mm. Well, it's very normalised now, isn't it? That's sort of how we feel. And well, thank you for sharing your story, Anne. We really appreciate it.
10: I hope it helps.
9: It certainly will to a lot of listeners. Thank you so much, Anne. Well, it's time now for some weather. for Melbourne, a gorgeous

0: gorgeous day outside. Look at that sunshine. Mostly sunny with northerly winds and a top of 24 degrees. Tomorrow it will be cloudy and 23 degrees, and Thursday rain increasing and a top of 23. For the rest of Victoria, dry and sunny, apart from some high cloud at times. Isolated showers developing in the southwest at night. A warm day tending hot in the northwest, light to moderate northerly winds, fresh at times in the south, and afternoon sea breezes along the Gippsland coast. 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

0: Well, when you think of A Night at the Opera, do you think gothic horror? I mean, I usually associate A Night at the Opera with passion and drama and death and sometimes just wanting that character to die after 3 hours. But I wouldn't associate opera as Fright Night with a chilling governess set in a haunted house. Well, that's what's in store for lucky audiences for the production of The Turn of the Screw by Victoria Opera, and director Stuart Maunder joins us. Hello, Stuart.
1: Good afternoon, Georgie.
0: This sounds delicious. The Turn of the Screw. I didn't know anything about this particular opera director, and it's based on Henry James's haunting novella. For someone who's never seen it, myself included, how would you describe it without giving away the secrets?
1: Oh, without giving away the secrets. Mm. The bottom line is it starts with a moment where they say it is a curious story, in that great classic British understatement. The story is about a young governess who is charged to go to the country to look after two young children by an absent guardian. And these kids are, or could be, or potentially are possessed by the apparitions that live in the house, a man called Peter Quint and Miss Jessel. And it's, look, it's not a Fright Night. It just does something to your head. You know, it's creepy. And the joy of the show is that it's only 2 hours of your life. And there you go, none of this three-hour nonsense. 2 hours of your life. And it starts in the most ideal. I heard you yesterday talking about bird calls. There's the most glorious moment in Act One, where Benjamin Britten writes this perfect English countryside with mowpokes and various things, and a creeping virus, this sort of malevolence, comes through the night, and it's a gripping climax. Does somebody die? I'm not going to tell you.
0: You're not going to reveal it.
1: Not that, but it is a beautiful work. I've been working in opera for nearly 50 years, and it's still absolutely within my top five.
0: Okay, you've got me. So you've got me for several reasons here, Stuart. I mean, you've got me at opera, to be honest, and you've got me at theatre and the arts. What a beautiful way for us to support the arts with an opera that is 2 hours, tick, okay? For people that, particularly people that might not really sometimes need to jump right into the deep end, this sounds like the perfect excuse to come. It sounds like beautiful music. I love an opera that features children.
1: Yeah.
0: Because you have those stunning young voices before they've broken. They're just exquisite. Who was, I don't know who that particular young...
1: That is a character called Miles,
0: yes.
1: Played in our company by Ollie. And he is older than his years. It's an extraordinary role. And that particular bit that you played is in... He's conjugating Latin verbs. Oh. And suddenly he goes off on a tangent, and the governess realises that there's something very strange going on inside that little head. And it's a boogie-woogie in the most beautiful way.
0: It sounds like a horror version of The Sound of Music.
1: It's pretty much. It's,
0: with
1: it's
0: the governess
1: close,
0: heading off.
1: Some of your listeners would possibly remember a glorious film from the early 60s with Deborah Carr called The Innocents, which is the same story. And it's the difference with the opera and the novella and the film is that Benjamin Britten gives the ghosts voice. They both sing.
0: Beautiful.
1: And so it's a little harder to imagine that they aren't real, but there's a real sense of, is this going on in the governess's head? Is she destroying those children? At the very end, she asks this wonderful question where she says, what have we done between us? We don't know who us is. We don't know what the hell's happened. It's down at the Palais, Glorious Palais Theatre.
0: Glorious venue for an opera.
1: Absolutely.
0: Let's talk a little bit more, Stuart, about the cast. Mm. So let's talk about head soprano.
1: Her name is Rochelle Durkin. She is a Perth-based soprano. She's performs a lot at the Metropolitan Opera in New York. Tallest woman in the world, and also one of the silliest people. However, she is able to channel this quite demented a governess, and she's on a quest. She's on a quest to save these kids, and the question is, does she try too hard with it? But it's a beautiful voice, okay.
0: And you have a tenor as well.
1: We certainly have a tenor who's possibly the creepiest man in the world, also the nicest man in the world.
0: Creepiest character.
1: And we don't even shy away from green follow spots, you know, in that great wicked way. His name is Kanan Breen. He's one of Australia's most versatile singing actors, music theatre wise as well. He's been in Charlie and the Chocolate Factory and all the rest of it, but Sweeney Todd for us. But he is a malevolent, deliciously malevolent presence. And there's the other ghost in the night, Miss Jessel, is played by one of our past Opera Prize winners, and she's a young singer who's originally from New Zealand, and she just brings the house down with the power of the voice.
0: I'm talking to director Stuart Maunder from Victoria Opera. The Turn of the Screw is on tonight.
1: It is.
0: How lucky are we to be in this incredible city with this beautiful theatre and these operatic productions. It is at the Palais Theatre. It's on tonight until the 1st of October, victoriaopera.com.au. What a wonderful excuse to head out with this balmy spring evening to head to the opera. What's the health of opera in Australia like at the moment, do you think, Stuart?
1: Well, I can certainly speak from our point of view, and I won't say riding high because that would be grand, but we pretty much are. We've had a great year. The joy for us, I think, in the last two shows that we've done, which was a revival of Reg Livermore's Ned Kelly, which we did at Ballarat and then down in Melbourne, and also a piece called Coronation of Poppaea, one of the earliest operas ever written, a Monteverdi work. Our average audience was down to 42. So, debunking this whole theory that everybody has to be 110 before they can go to the opera and enjoy it. So
0: incredible.
1: Yeah, it is
0: incredible.
1: But
0: that's a testament to your beautiful vision, programming. I was talking to our team before when we were wanting to do this story and wanting to cover this beautiful opera. And I said, opera in Australia, Victoria Opera, Opera Australia, South Australia, you look at Queensland Opera doing Into the Woods, You've worked so hard to maintain the beauty, history and classical world that is opera, but bringing in these fantastic contemporary collaborations, which I think is such a credit to you, Victorian Opera, and to Opera Australia as well. I just want to – you're getting lots of love on the text message line. Okay. Well, no, not you. Not Victoria Opera. Okay. You, Stuart, are getting lots of love. Okay, I can't wait to see The Turn of the Screw. It's such an eerily beautiful opera. I've seen The Soprano, Rochelle Durkin, in so many productions too. She's phenomenal. So excited to hear Stuart Maunder on the radio. I've seen so many shows he has directed and they are always wonderful. I am booking now for this show. That's Katie May. Thank you, Katie. Enjoying your chat with Stuart, The Turn of the Screw sounds like an amazing, eerie, scary opera. We studied the novella at school. Can't wait to see this opera that comes live on the stage. Can't wait to see The Turn of the Screw opera. And great to hear you chat with the iconic Stuart Maunder. So, Stuart, you soak that up, okay? It's a lot of hard work behind the scenes to get these productions up on stage. So it's really nice, isn't it, when you hear that it's translating.
1: I'm delighted, actually. And I'll have to get up and do a silly old speech tonight at the after-show function. And I'll be thanking our company. I mean, it is a company that punches above its weight. And the joy, I think, of Victorian opera is that we try desperately to use Victorians first, if we can, unashamedly, and Australian second, if we can, unashamedly.
0: I love that.
1: Different things, I think.
0: I do love that.
1: And, you know, we've got a new production of a new opera called The Spare Room, based on the Helen Garner novel, opening next week. So bizarre, two operas opening a week apart at the Playhouse. And that will be quite a harrowing, joyous night in the theatre as well.
0: How exciting. I was just lucky enough to do Into the Woods at Her Majesty in Ballarat. And you have done quite a few Sondheim productions, haven't you? Yeah. So Sweeney Todd?
1: Sweeney Todd, Into the Woods, Sunday in the Park with George, Little Night Music, Company.
0: You've done them all.
1: No, there are still a few.
0: And what's
1: Follies. And I just did Follies last year.
0: What's on the wish list, Stuart, for you? Something
1: for me,
0: that you still haven't been able to direct that you'd love to direct?
1: Oh, look, that's a hard question, but I'll answer it immediately. A piece called The Queen of Spades. I love. Again, it's all boogie and ghost
0: stories.
1: The Queen of Spades, which is a Tchaikovsky work. Oh. It's an absolutely beautiful piece. Yeah, I'd love to do that. One day I'll do a Don Giovanni, but it's one of those pieces that you think as soon as you do Don Giovanni, you die. I don't know what's that
0: about.
1: Yeah,
0: well, don't jinx yourself there. Stuart Maunder, what a joy, what a privilege, and how lucky we are to have you in Victoria and leading Victoria Opera. This sounds such a beautiful, exquisite, scary, curious opera. And if you're listening and think to yourself, well, I've always wanted to go, maybe this is the one for you. And if you've got teenagers and you want to introduce them to opera, it's 2 hours. It's very palatable. It sounds like it ticks all the boxes. Don't you think?
1: And Georgie, one thing I will say is that you can get tickets for $39. Under 30s go for $30 as well.
0: It's value for money.
1: I agree.
0: And you're supporting the arts, which is what we need to do. Director Stuart Maunder, thank you so much. The Turn of the Screw is playing from tonight. So if you don't have anything on tonight until the 1st of October at the beautiful Palais Theatre, you can go out for dinner first, cheeky glass of wine, and off you go to the Victorian Opera, The Turn of the Screw. VictorianOpera.com.au. Stuart Maunder, thank you for joining us on Afternoons.
1: My pleasure. Thank you.
0: You are listening to Afternoons. We have got lots coming up on the show. Next, we're going to be talking about the magnificent Helen Reddy.

0: Dancing in the Moonlight by Top Loader. You are listening to Afternoons with Georgie Coghlan, filling in for Bridge, who's back on board on Monday. It's wonderful to have your company. Thank you for all of your fantastic texts. You're still sending me your favourite servo snacks. I love it. I am going to get to those. It's fantastic. We are about to celebrate the life of Helen Reddy. So stay with us here on Afternoons.
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0: Well, today marks the anniversary of the death of one of Australia's great musical trailblazers, Helen Reddy, who died on this day in 2020, aged 78. Helen gave us the ultimate anthem of female empowerment with I Am Woman, and now her music, along with the songs of some of Australia's other legendary female voices, is being celebrated on stage. The show I Am Woman brings together cabaret powerhouses Amelia Ryan and Libby O'Donovan for a rollicking tribute to the women who helped redefine Australian music, including Helen Reddy, Olivia Newton-John, Judith Durham and Wendy Saddington. And Amelia and Libby join us now. Amelia Ryan and Libby O'Donovan, welcome to Afternoons.
1: Thank you so much. Thanks for having
2: Georgie.
1: Us.
0: First of all, what does Helen Reddy mean to you both personally?
1: Look, I think Helen would have to be one of the ultimate pioneering feminist icons when we talk about Australian history. You know, she really – what I love about I Am Woman in particular, her song, is that she was looking for a feminist anthem to sing and she couldn't find one. So she got in there and she wrote her own. And I think that that is just such an indicative sort of way of that she lived. Mm. And, you know, she's got that – brilliant quote that she said when she accepted her speech when she got the number one in the US about you know, and she wanted, what was it? It was something like, and thank God because, and she called God a she, that's right. She said, because she makes everything possible. And that
0: yes.
1: just sort of sealed the deal, you know?
0: Absolutely. What do you think her music still says to us today?
2: I think that people really relate to the song and they relate to the music because we continue to need to relate to it and need to, you know, identify with the themes that were around in the 70s and still around today. And it's something that is still relevant. So when something still has relevance, I think then, you know, relating to it is quite a natural and easy thing to do. And I think everyone loves a good power anthem, no matter what it's about. You know, the music itself so fun and something you can just belt out together. I know when Amelia and I are performing together, whenever we do this song, everyone in the audience just goes, yay, it's this one. It's sort of like when you play Dancing Queen at a wedding. You
0: know? Yes.
2: Everyone's on the dance floor. As soon as we play, as soon as we go, the opening, sort of like the opening few chords of Iron Woman, everyone is like, yes, this song. It's just one of those songs.
1: It is. And that could be any generation. You know, we often have mothers, daughters, aunties, grandmas, and then, you know, the odd bloke who comes along. But no matter what age, what gender, by I Am Woman, everyone is singing. And that.

0: that is joyous.
1: I would argue that that song is more important now than it's ever been, you know, particularly when we're trying to go up against the manosphere, we're trying to raise, you know, young girls that really stand in their self-worth and power. So I think this is such a timely show and a timely song for you to be putting out into the world again. And you're celebrating Helen Reddy alongside Olivia Newton-John, Judith Durham, Wendy Saddington. Is there something that connects all of these women, do you think?
2: Yes, absolutely. What connects them all, which we've made a deliberate choice about in the show, is that they are all Australian female pop and rock icons from the 60s and 70s. And they really are our foremothers in this industry, and also with what they were singing about, their voices, and they represented how the they came along for the ride with how the culture in Australia changed from, you know, women sort of being asked and expected to be one particular way, and then all of a sudden branching out and saying, hang on, I've got my voice that I want to speak with. And then the songs reflected that. And so we see that through the music of the time and how that has grown with the, you know, with the culture around it. So that's a really sort of fabulous way that we can do it through song.
1: Yeah. I'm talking to performers Amelia Ryan and Libby O'Donovan. They are performing I Am Woman. It's a tribute to Helen Reddy, but as they've just mentioned, also Olivia Newton-John, Judith Durham, Wendy Saddington. And you're coming to the Arts Centre on October 26th. It sounds like it's going to be a fabulous show and a hoot of a show. Now, given that two women, I can relate to this, my girlfriend and I have a show together, two women on stage, some pretty big songs. What's the friendly competition like over who gets the big moments, who gets the belt?
0: Oh, it's not even a competition, Georgie. All right. We all have our gifts and strengths in this world.
1: And here we go.
0: And mine is devouring as much research as I possibly can, and then spitting it out into a script that I instruct Libby to learn word for word, and which, you know, she may or may not do depending on the day.
2: Yes.
0: And Libby's strength, she really is the powerhouse in this scenario. I bring a lot of the lovely sweet 60s girly kind of bandstand sounds to the table, and Libby, I tell you what, she is going to feel every inch of Hamer Hall, every seat under the seat, in the wings. So that's
1: I love that. That's why it's worked so well, hey? Yin and yang.
0: Absolutely. Yeah, yeah.
1: And which song is the most fun song to perform, I Am Woman? Do you have any other favourites that you love belting out?
2: I really love singing It's a Man's World, the great Renee Geyer, who sang that, and that it is such a hit, and it really suits this show so much because it says so much, but it's also an absolute banger of a song. And we also have a really fun medley in there of at the end we have a really fun medley of songs from lots of different Australian female pop icons that have been since the 70s and onwards up until now. So that's a really fun medley. But we also have a really fun medley of songs that the blokes were singing in the 60s and 70s. And honestly, you just have to come along to hear what that's all about.
0: Yeah.
1: Every good show has a medley. Every good show has a medley. Very partial to a medley. Okay, we need you to give us a little sample. Our listeners are leaning in. They're loving the sound of this. Could you give us a little bit of the iconic I Am Woman? What do you think, girls?
0: Oh, I think it would be rude not to.
1: Okay.
2: Sure.
1: Off you go.
0: Right. Yeah,

0: Listen to those harmonies, voices blending magnificently. You are listening to Amelia Ryan and Libby O'Donovan. Ladies, thank you so much. And chookers for the show.
1: It's
0: part of the Morning Melodies at the Arts Centre. It's on October 26th. It celebrates the women who sang, stomped and stormed their way into our musical history. Thank you, Amelia and Libby.
1: Thank you so much for having us.
0: If you are a fan of Helen Reddy, you're going to love that. And, of course, she passed away on this day 6 years ago. So if you love the fact of I Am Woman, if you love Helen Reddy, at the Arts Centre, October 29, part of the Morning Melodies at our Arts Centre here, artscentremelbourne.com.au for tickets. So after the 2 o'clock news, we're going to be talking about trees. We, of course, have our Dr. Greg Moore, our wonderful trees expert, in. If you're

0: having a problem with tree roots, this is the segment, this is the day for you. So you might have invasive tree roots, you might have paving that's coming up, it might be going near the house. So make sure you are getting ready to call me on 1300 222 774. Keep your favourite servo snacks coming on the text line, 0437 774 774. I'm loving all of these servo snacks. And of course, we will be bringing you the RBA's decision on interest rates at 2:30. As soon as that breaks, we'll be all across that. So stay with us for that. And it is Tuesday, isn't it? Yes, it's Tuesday. I can't remind myself what day we're on. So we'll be bringing you the best books to read this week. What are you reading at the moment? And do you need any help? And of course, we've got Who Said That?
1: ABC is more precise. I like that it's informative, and I like there's no ads. And it's independent because of that.
2: Yeah, definitely. That's why we got ABC.
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4: Good afternoon, Nicholas Hines with ABC News. A man who drove into a group of people outside the Supernova Comic-Con in Melbourne earlier this year has pleaded guilty to culpable driving causing death. Alexandra Alvaro reports.
5: Three people were leaving the gaming convention at the Melbourne Showgrounds in April when a car drove onto the footpath and hit them. A 20-year-old Keysborough man died while the two other men were taken to hospital, one of them with significant lower body injuries. 34-year-old Awa Dow appeared in the Melbourne Magistrates Court today via video link from custody. He pleaded guilty to culpable driving causing death, methamphetamine possession, negligent driving causing serious injury, and failure to render assistance. Dow will next appear in the county court in February.
4: The Prime Minister says the government is working with the family of a Melbourne man who's been missing in Cambodia for more than a week. 50-year-old Hip Tran and his Norwegian-Vietnamese colleague haven't been heard from since the 18th of September, when their pair travelled to Phnom Penh to meet Vietnamese human rights activists. Mr. Tran is a member of a political group that advocates for democracy in Vietnam, and which the Vietnamese government considers a terrorist organisation. Anthony Albanese says the Department of Foreign Affairs and Trade has been in contact with his relatives.
6: We're continuing to deal, including engage with the family involved and provide consular assistance. That's what Australian governments do for our citizens, and we'll continue to engage directly with the family.
4: Money markets are divided on how many times the Reserve Bank will lift interest rates this year. The RBA is expected to hike the official cash rate today, taking it from 4.35% to 4.6%, a 15-year high. AMP economist Mi Bui says inflation remains stubbornly high and there's no end yet in sight.
7: If you look at money markets, which is basically the financial markets that do predictions, they are pricing in almost three more rate hikes from here, including today's one. But I think that seems a bit too aggressive, because 3 months from now, in the November meeting, data might actually slow a little bit.
4: A Melbourne man who allegedly fled the country after assaulting his co-worker 2 years ago has been charged with manslaughter following his return last week. Here's Georgia Linton-Williams.
8: Police say in August 2024, the then 63-year-old was fighting with his colleague at their workplace in Ravenhall when he hit the 59-year-old man with a piece of wood, causing him to fall and hit his head on concrete. The man died in hospital a week later. Officers interviewed the 63-year-old at the time, but after releasing him pending charges, police allege the man left the country. Police say he returned home last week and was arrested this morning. He's been charged with manslaughter and is due to appear before the Melbourne Magistrates Court later today.
4: The US Secretary of State Marco Rubio says it's clear foreign actors were involved in an incident at a UK airbase that led to terrorism and explosives charges against five men. They were arrested after three suspicious vehicles were spotted near RAF Fairfoot, an airbase which the US has used in its war against Iran. The men have since been released on bail. British officials are yet to confirm any foreign connection, and Tehran has denied any involvement. Mr. Rubio has told Fox News they'll soon release more details about the case.
9: What happened, what almost happened, what could have happened in the UK over the weekend is a very serious situation. It's one that clearly involves the hands of a foreign actor. I won't get into great detail about that yet. I do want to thank the authorities in the United Kingdom who have been very cooperative, been on top of it.
4: And in the AFL, Fremantle Dockers football match.

0: Manager Joe Brighty has defended the club's decision not to hold a post-grand final event to celebrate the season and thank the fans. Fremantle gave up a 17-point lead late in Saturday's decider to go down to Brisbane, finishing their club's best ever season in heartbreaking fashion. Some have criticised the Dockers for not holding an event for supporters after the grand final, but Brighty says the club is thankful for their support.
1: From our perspective, we'll still celebrate the year, and I'm sure all our members and fans will, but right here and now, our focus is on making sure that we exit the right way and prepare ourselves to have a really strong pre-season. And that starts with making sure we've set the players up for the off-season.
0: It's a dry and sunny day right across the state today with some high clouds at times. There are some isolated showers set to develop in the southwest of the state tonight. Tomorrow, a warm day, turning hot in the northwest, partly cloudy conditions with a few isolated showers and thunderstorms extending from the west later in the day. And in Melbourne tomorrow, it'll be a cloudy day with a top of 23, rain on the way from Thursday. Right now, it's 22 degrees.
2: Matt O'Kine, disruptive in class. Oh. Becky Lucas, too clever for her own good.
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2: 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Luke McGregor, permanent detention.
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2: 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I'm Principal Julia Morris. 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
7: Afternoons with Georgie Coghlan.
8: Good afternoon, Melbourne. Good afternoon, Victoria. It's great to have your company. Loving your feedback from your favourite servo snack. We were talking about that at the top of the show. The texts are still coming in. I'll get to those in a minute. But in the meantime, do you have a tree root that's causing you grief in your garden? Well, our trees expert, Dr. Greg Moore, will be able to help you. Also, what are you reading this week? I've just finished Susie Miller's latest book, Inter Alia. It was so good, I couldn't put it down. Our books correspondent, Chris Humphreys, has a fantastic selection of new books for you to read. And, of course, it's Tuesday, so we'll play Who Said That?
9: Who said that?
10: Who said that? Who said that?
11: Who said that?
8: The most hectic sting on radio, that one. I love it. So we've been talking about your favourite servo snack. Loving these messages that are coming in. Servo snacks, jelly snakes, the Forex mince, yes. And if you're hankering for something savoury, twisties. We were having a bit of a discussion about whether the chicken twisties are better than the cheese twisties. I vote for the chicken twisties. I know that's controversial. Yes, the Bay Marie. It was chock-a-block at Freshwater Creek this morning with samosas, giant sausage rolls, South Melbourne Market dim sims, and I washed it down with a mango yogurt lassi. Wow. What about, a bit underrated, the best ever salad sandwiches, packed with grated carrot, has to be grated carrot, plastic cheese, ham, and all the salad bits. Can you have a salad roll without beetroot, though? I think you have to have the tin beetroot. And in a perfect situation, the beetroot has to be put on a bit of paper toweling so that it absorbs some of the liquid so it doesn't make the bread or the roll soggy. My girlfriend Dee had the most extraordinary mum, Eileen, that used to make the most beautiful cakes. And I used to be so jealous because Eileen would send her to school with these fantastic salad sandwiches. And Eileen would have put all of the pieces of beetroot on the toweling. So she never had the soggy bread. I had the soggy bread. I had it soggy from the tomato and from the beetroot. Okay. Loving this. When we were kids, our favourite treat on the road was Milk Rock. Milk Rock's come up a couple of times. You could only get it at a cafe in Truro in South Australia. Unfortunately, you can't get it anymore. That's from Chris in Geelong. One of my favourite texts today was someone saying that it's their badge. Here it is. I wear it as a badge of honour that I have never eaten a dim sim in my entire life or a Chico roll. You don't know you're alive. You do not know you're alive. Okay, let's have a little bit of the Ronettes before we come back to talk all things trees.

0: My Baby by the Ronettes on Afternoons with Georgie Coghlan. Stay with us. We're going to be talking all things about dodgy tree roots.
1: The deaths of Jesse Baird and Luke Davies shocked Sydney. Their bodies found 200 kilometres from where they were last seen. 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On the case of Jesse and Luke, we're your eyes and ears inside the courtroom, talking you through the witnesses and evidence that's put before the jury. 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
4: Bushes, saplings, seedlings, shrubs, gums, banksias, she-oak, trees, trees, trees with Greg Moore. More Greg Moore.
0: It is indeed time for more.
4: More Greg Moore.
0: Oh, it keeps going. There's more Greg Moore in that sting than I realised, Greg Moore. Dr. Greg Moore, welcome back to your weekly segment. The viewers and the listeners even, not TV, Georgie, are already calling in. Of course, you can call in 1300 222 774. We're going to be talking about managing tree roots. Before we get to that, Greg Moore, we've been talking about servo snacks today. Do you have a favourite servo snack?
5: I do. I have two, really. Mm-hmm. My preference is for Jaffles. And the best Jaffles are the ones I make.
0: Of course.
5: That's my claim to fame.
0: Of course. What do you put in your Jaffle?
5: I put all sorts of things in them. I do think that the sauce from the spaghetti bolognese put into a good Jaffle tastes remarkably like a good pizza.
0: Yes.
5: So love that. The usual ham, egg and some cheese. So that's sort of the almost the quiche Lorraine or the quiche type Jaffle.
0: Right.
5: Pretty keen on those. But there's also some pretty good pies around Victoria and New South Wales. And I can make Jaffles pretty much whenever I want. I don't make pies, so I'm pretty keen on a good pie.
0: You have reminded us of the joy of the Draffle. The Draffle. The joy of the Jaffle. Maybe I could call them Draffles, like they're joyful. We haven't had a Jaffle texter or a Jaffle caller today, Greg Moore, but I think you are going to trigger a nostalgic memory and someone recalling when they've had a Jaffle. Quick question before we move on, because everyone's very keen to talk about tree roots. Do you cook the Jaffle before you leave on the trip and then put it in like a tea towel, or do you

0: cook it fresh with power when you get
1: okay.
0: there?
1: Okay. I do both, but but usually I have a supply of Jaffels in the freezer.
0: So pre-made Jaffel.
1: Pre-made Jaffels in the freezer.
0: Wow.
1: And this goes back to when my children were young.
0: Yes.
1: And you used to make lunches over the weekend. And if you think about it, you know, 10, 12 lunches pre-made in a freezer takes no space.
0: Yes.
1: It's fantastic. And so I do have, I could go home now and for afternoon tea, go to the freezer and take out a Jaffel, not knowing what's in it. It could be chicken or it might be whatever.
0: It's a mystery Jaffel.
1: It's a mystery Jaffel. Don't label them. I used to for the kids.
0: Don't judge, don't label.
1: That's right. But I do, if I'm taking them with me, I'll always give them a warm up on the morning. They taste much better than straight out of the fridge. Even if they're cool by the time you get them, they
0: yes.
1: still have that sort of fresh baked sort of crustiness about them, which I like.
0: Oh. Look at you, Dr. Greg Moore. You have just, you're always so generous. And look at that information. I think there are going to be a lot of parents now, school holidays, suddenly making Jaffels and freezing them. Virginia, our producer, is nodding her head.
1: I better admit that it's the only thing I can cook.
0: Yes, everyone's taking notes. Right, let's get to, not only are you an expert, of course, on trees, you're an expert on Jaffels. Let's get to our tree talk today. You'd like to talk about managing tree roots.
1: Yes, because people forget that they can do so.
0: Mm.
1: And it's not just troublesome tree roots, which I can see they can cause problems.
0: Mm-hmm.
1: People think that, you know, I think everything about trees is wonderful, and, mm-hmm. and I do, but I don't pretend that they don't occasionally cause problems. And usually it's because of us. We've actually not done the right thing.
0: Mm-hmm.
1: But the simple thing about roots is that they are pretty predictable in what they do. So when a root starts at the base of a tree and heads in a particular direction, it'll just keep going in that direction until something stops it. So if you see a great big root coming out and it's heading straight for your house,
0: mm-hmm.
1: you think, it's a good chance that's going to go straight to the house.
0: It's not going to change its mind.
1: Unless something stops it. And the things that stop it, of course, are rocks and the like. Roots grow where the soil is relatively loose or decompacted, has oxygen, nutrients, organic matter, and, of course, moisture. So if you want roots in a particular place, provide that. If you provide those simple ingredients, it's a recipe. You'll find that you get a proliferation of roots there.
0: Mm-hmm.
1: If you don't want roots somewhere, and where wouldn't you want roots? Around your house, your slab.
0: Your paving.
1: Your paving, yep. So provide the opposite. And one of the things that we've been advocating for decades is that if you're building something and you don't want roots around, compact the soil. Get up one of those pressure plates, compact around your house.
0: Okay.
1: If you've got irrigation, make sure it doesn't hit the wall and run down. It
0: yes.
1: faces outwards
0: right.
1: from the wall.
0: Mm-hmm.
1: Simple things like that. You won't get roots growing around your house, and that can minimise a lot of the damage. Now, when it comes to paving, it's not so easy. You can sort of pressure plate the soil under,
0: mm-hmm.
1: But the roots will still grow under. And roots, like the rest of the plant, when they become woody, each year a new tree grows over the old structure.
0: Mm-hmm.
1: So you're going to get a new root, as it were, growing over the old root. So it's going to get bigger and bigger and bigger. It's going to come to the surface. So it then starts pushing up pavers. So what I do with the pavers is I lift the individual paver. I go out and I get an angle grinder. And I'm not bad with the stonemasonry. I get the angle grinder, shave a bit off the back, pop the paver back. Nobody knows. Nobody cares.
0: The plant's not affected.
1: Everything goes on. And I might get another 5 or 6 years. And then if it starts pushing up again,
0: uh-huh.
1: I'll do it again. And I use slightly thicker pavers. I don't use the really thin ones.
0: Yes.
1: But it's just such a simple thing to do.
0: That's very clever, Dr. Greg Moore. Let's keep talking about root systems. And also, any questions you've got for Dr. Greg Moore, we're talking all about trees. You can ask any question you want. We are talking about managing tree roots at the moment, but feel free to call with any questions, 1-300-222-774. Greg, let's go to line one. Good afternoon, Madeline.
2: Yes, I have a question for Dr. Greg Moore.
0: Mm-hmm.
2: My husband and I walk most days in Westerfold Park in Templestowe, and we've noticed that very many of the eucalypts seem to be infected with some pathogen, which is affecting their leaves, turning the leaves red.
1: Yes.
2: And somebody told us that it was originating from the roots, that it might be Phytophthora.
1: Look,
2: cinnamomai.
1: It could be Phytophthora cinnamomai, which is a really nasty and powerful pathogen, but it's probably not at this stage. I wouldn't jump to that conclusion yet.

0: I think someone might have been jumping a bit fast on that one. Quite a few of the eucalypt leaves are looking pretty ordinary at present. You'll probably get a new flush of leaves during spring. And if we get some rain over the next week or so, you'll probably get a new flush of leaves pretty much then. People forget that eucalypts do shed their leaves. And quite often, by the time they're shedding them, they're looking pretty tatty. I mean, they've had a few feeds by insects. They're fungal infected. They look pretty ordinary. And so you can get a lot of them shed, the canopy thins, and then it'll green up again. So I wouldn't be too concerned yet. And the other thing, just to keep an eye out since you're on your walks, keep an eye out for lerps. They'll come in about 4 to 6 weeks, and they can really take to a canopy. But usually the trees are vigorous enough to come back quite quickly and look splendid again before Christmas.
1: Oh, not many of the trees are actually dying. It's the whole tree.
0: Okay, if the whole tree is dying, it could well be Phytophthora. The way you look with Phytophthora, Phytophthora moves along drainage lines. So if you find that you've got a tree that you remember from a couple of years ago was up the slope, and then down the slope the trees are starting to die, it could well be Phytophthora. But I'd like to think that in that particular park, they could do a simple test. So Phytophthora cinnamomi can be pretty easily sort of discovered in the soil, and you don't need complex equipment. We use a pear baiting test. So if the pears all go rotten and spongy, you know you've got the Phytophthora there.
2: Mm-hmm. Well, thank you, okay. Madeline. Appreciate your call. Thank you so much. We are talking with Dr. Greg Moore, his regular segment on trees, super popular as always, and we are talking about managing tree roots. But of course, Dr. Greg Moore would love any questions that you have in relation to trees or plants. Let's go to Francis. Hello, Francis.
3: Oh, hello there, Greg and Georgia. Greg, there's a plane tree out the front. There's a huge root growing into our property, 10 metres into our property. My question is, if I chainsaw that root and take a piece out, will the root die on our side?
0: Probably, yes. So you've got to be a little bit careful, though. So what usually happens when people sort of take root control into their own hands is that they end up with a problem that's worse than the one they had with to start with. Mm. So my first question would be, is that root causing you any trouble with the house at the moment, or is it just into the front of the garden?
3: Oh, no, look, it's headed towards the house.
0: Okay.
3: I think it's headed towards the sewerage drain there.
0: Okay, and look, you've probably got a terracotta sewerage drain. They don't head towards drains just to sort of get to the drain, but if the drain is leaky, they are wonderful at following what we call a concentration gradient.
2: They're so clever, aren't they?
0: You've just got a little bit of moisture here, and the root knows that as you go to the source, the moisture level goes up and it'll follow it all the way down. I'd get in touch with your local council about that. You can install root barriers and they do work. The roots on your side will normally die back. But if you don't do it properly, where you've made the cut, you'll get a proliferation of roots and you'll have far more roots and they'll grow much, much quicker than you think. So you don't cut roots just willy-nilly.
3: Okay.
2: Thank you, Francis. Great question. Right. Helps lots
3: Thank
2: of people
3: you.
2: Listening.
3: Thanks.
2: Greg, I'm going to go to a couple of texts because understandably we always assume that people have phone service and they don't, and it's wonderful when they can text us. Hello, could Greg please advise on how to get a 25-metre tall Ulmus procera tree valued? It's 100 years old, in perfect health, that was sadly felled. Sorry, don't have phone service to call.
0: Okay, so the elm that's being talked about here is the one that Melburnians know, and so do all Victorians, because they're growing in the country towns in avenues all over the place. Mm-hmm. And if it was in really good health, I can't see why it would be removed, other than through an act of vandalism, really.
2: Right.
0: So it shouldn't have gone. And how do you put a value on it? A good arborist will be able to do that for you. Arboricultural Australia, about 3 years ago, put out a minimum industry standard on valuing a tree.
2: Right.
0: There are different ways of doing it, slightly different formula that you can use. Mm-hmm. When they compared the three formula on a $50,000 tree, they were all within about $4,000 of each other. So they show a considerable consistency. And I would get a good arborist to use that method, and they will be able to put a value on it. To give you an idea and the listeners an idea, a really good elm, probably worth something in around $40,000 or more.
2: Wow.
0: So if someone has removed it illegally,
2: Wow.
0: That's what you should be looking for. Looking
2: 40
0: at
2: 40 grand.
0: 40 grand. Yeah, if it's not such a good one, it'll come down to maybe 30 or 25, something like that. But a really good elm, mm-hmm. as has been described, you know, 100-year-old, great shape, good canopy, and lots of foliage. Yeah, and it could easily be worth more than that.
2: I love that our beautiful old trees are worth that much, as they should be, Dr. Greg Moore.
0: Indeed.
2: So similar question, maybe it's the same answer here. Could Dr. Moore please tell me if it's possible to find out the age of the beautiful and very big oak tree, which is in front of the old Ewing Uniting Church in Burke Road, East Malvern? That's from Kate in Sorrento. So same answer, a good arborist?
0: Yeah, a good arborist, but you might be able to, because arborists can charge, and some people will want the information without the fee. Mm-hmm. With the putting a value on a tree like that, a good arborist will be able to justify that value in a court case or for a lawyer. Mm-hmm. And so there's a real advantage there. With oaks, what you find is they grow much, much quicker in Australia than they do overseas. So a big oak here in Australia, after maybe 150 years, is probably something of the same size as a 350 to 400-year-old oak, say, in Great Britain. Mm-hmm. So they're really impressive. So they're often much younger than people think. I would go to the local history society, the first thing I would do, because they often have photographs of these trees, and you can see how big it is in the 1920s or maybe in the 1800s. And the other thing, if it's in a prominent space, you might even find old postcards with these trees in them.
2: That's clever.
0: And I use old postcards quite regularly to have a look at the old sites and see if I can get an inkling as to what's going on.
2: Great tip, Dr. Greg Moore.
0: But if you wanted to get an arborist in, if there's a real value for doing it, mm-hmm. they can age them using a corer, mm-hmm. but we advise against it because it wounds the tree,
2: yes.
0: and has the potential for decay.
2: Okay, thank you so much, Kate and Sorrento, for that text. Let's do a couple more calls. Don't forget, we are talking to Dr. Greg Moore about trees. We will keep you up to date with the decision on the RBA at 2:30, of course, in terms of the interest rate, so keep listening for that. Let's go to Marsha. Hello, Marsha.
4: Hi.
2: What's your question for Dr. Greg Moore?
4: We've helped my daughter in on the Gold Coast move to Foxtail Palms, yes. and we moved them out from the fence about a metre and they've started to die, a lot of the fronds, so we just wonder, mm-hmm. Will they survive?
0: How much of the root system did you move, Marcia?
4: Well, we tried to dig around as far as we could. We didn't break any. We might have broken a few roots, but we dug a great big circle around them.
0: Yes, and we then went under them and lifted them.
4: And then we just made them fall over.
0: Yeah. How tall were they?
4: About 2.5 metres.
0: Okay. Look, there's every chance that they will die. I hate to tell you
2: that. Sorry, Marsha.
0: If you get a good amount of the root system of a palm, you've got a really good chance of those palms surviving. So I wouldn't be sort of hacking them out now, but you're going to have to wait about 3 or 4 months to see that they're still green. Mm-hmm. And if they're still green, you've still got hope. I wouldn't be acting too fast now, but you've got to get more of a palm root system than you think.
2: Right.
0: And often the root systems are bigger than you think. Mm. So if you could lift it, you probably haven't taken enough roots.
2: A bad luck, Marsha, but hopefully. You never know. Just leave them there and just see what happens?
0: There, see what happens in spring, and then you should get another good inkling in next autumn.
2: Mm-hmm.
0: Okay. And then if it's looking green, you should be okay.
2: Thank you, Marsha. Thank you for the call. It's always interesting because other people are listening to that and not knowing
0: indeed.
2: What to do. I think one more call, Dr. Greg Moore.
0: Sure.
2: Let's go to Margaret. Margaret, what's your question for Dr. Greg?
5: Hi, good afternoon. Happy spring, everybody.
0: Margaret.
5: I've got a beautiful flowering cherry that used to be covered in flowers. Now there's a thin circle around the edge and it's old and it's got splits up the trunk.
0: Yes.
5: And I'm just wondering if I should cut my losses and dig it out, roots and all, or persevere.
0: So the first question, did it have the slug on it last summer?
5: It had the splits up the trunk.
0: No, the slug, the cherry slug.
5: I don't know what
0: okay.
5: that is.
0: So if you had a look at the leaves at the end of sort of last summer, were the leaves looking pretty ordinary?
5: No, they were all right. They weren't as many as the previous year, and there's been a bit of dieback too.
0: Okay, so look, what I would do with that tree, I'd persist. How old did you say it was, Margaret?
5: Oh, look, I think it could be at least 10 years.
0: 10 years is not an old weeping cherry. You should be getting 40 to 50 years out of that. And it could be that your root is the limiting factor.

0: But if you scrape the surface away, it's as dry as chips, just a centimetre or two down.
1: I agree.
0: So it hasn't been a wet winter.
1: Thank you so much, Margaret. I'm sure lots of people are listening, loving that advice. We have to get moving because we're very keen to hear the decision from the RBA, which is going to be handed down at 2:30. Dr. Greg Moore, as always, hugely popular segment. Wonderful to hear your advice. Thank you so much.
0: Thank you, Georgie, and best wishes to everyone. And also good luck with the interest rates.
1: Yes, we'll see you next week. Thank you so much, Dr. Greg Moore. You are listening to Afternoons. It's Georgie Coghlan filling in for Bridget. She is back on board on Monday. Stay with us and we'll get the latest news from the RBA.
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1: This is Afternoons. You're listening to Georgie Coghlan. Some breaking news now, but expected news. The RBA has handed down its decision and raised the cash rate to 4.6%. This is the fourth rate rise this year. So let's go to Peter Martin. He's an economist, host of the podcast The Economy Stupid on Radio National. Peter, thanks so much for joining us. This rate rise obviously wasn't a surprise, was it?
4: There are two things in it, in the announcement, that is a surprise. Are a surprise, mm-hmm. a surprise to me. One is the decision was unanimous.
1: Oh, interesting.
4: That was not expected. We had a disagreement in recent decisions. Furthermore, this will not be the last, at least that's the impression you get reading the statement. Quote, "The board will continue to do what it considers necessary to bring inflation sustainably back to target." Okay, fair enough. We're used to those words. Mm-hmm. But there's a comma and the sentence continues. "Increasing further the cash rate if needed." This is a very definite statement. Now, it's not that we've caused this inflation. We know the things that have brought it about. Mm-hmm. But it's that in order to stop high inflation becoming embedded, I'm reading from the statement, mm-hmm. Growth in aggregate demand, that's our spending, needs to remain subdued for a period to reduce capacity pressures and bring inflation back to target. So you give a person one job. You give someone a hammer and tell them that whatever's in front of them is a nail, and it's their job, in this case, their job to ensure that inflation expectations, well above 2.5%, the target, don't become entrenched. And whatever has caused the inflation, given that they have only one job and one tool, they're saying they're going to use it. And quite remarkably, given that one of the members of the Reserve Bank Board, Ian Ross, former head of the Fair Work Commission, gave a speech just last week saying that he didn't think that we were to blame for inflation. Reserve Bank Board members give speeches in their own right now. I might have at least expected one dissent, but no, the decision was unanimous, and it tends to suggest that this interest rate hike to 4.6% from 4.35% will not be the last, which means the official cash rate will be approaching 5% by the end of the year if the Reserve Bank acts in accordance with its statement.
1: You're listening to Afternoons with Georgie Coghlan. I'm talking to Peter Martin, economist and host of the podcast The Economy Stupid on Radio National. Breaking news, not unexpected, but the Reserve Bank of Australia has handed down its decision and raised the cash rate to 4.6%. So the official cash rate now, Peter, is at a 15-year high. It sounds like an obvious question, but what impact is this going to have on us?
4: Well, you might think that it only affects people with mortgages, and that's sort of true, but it affects those people a lot. This single increase will be about $100.

0: a month extra in the cost of maintaining a typical new mortgage, which is, by the way, $800,000. Most people probably have less mortgages. It also seems to affect spending on behalf of homeowners. So that is to say, they don't feel as rich. That's when house prices fall, and this will help, further the falls in home prices we're seeing, and so they tighten their wallets. There's another effect which is very important, as it happens, but is sort of not a consumer-focused effect, which is on the exchange rate. With our rates higher, our dollar's likely to be higher than it would, and that's likely to change the amount of things that come and go from the country. But through those three channels, it'll have an effect. And if it doesn't, the Reserve Bank's tending to suggest that, well, it is suggesting it's prepared to do it again.
1: So, Peter, do you think that we'll see another rate rise before Christmas?
0: This reads as if there will be. Now,
1: Oh.
0: this meeting is unusual. This decision is unusual. The sequence of Reserve Bank meetings is there every 6 weeks, right? But only every second of those meetings is they're usually called live meetings because they're live, and that's because the Reserve Bank produces an entirely new set of quarterly forecasts for the economy. This isn't one of those. They've done it because they're worried about inflation. If you like, it's a between meeting. The next meeting is a live meeting. That is on, drum roll, Melbourne Cup Day. Nothing unusual about that. They're always the first Tuesday in November, and that is a meeting where the Reserve Bank will have a complete review of the economy in front of it, and it is in a much better position than it was in this meeting to make an adjustment to rates. Now, against that, against all of its concern for inflation, is news today on consumer spending, a whole lot of news leading up to it as well, that we're tightening our spending. Those earlier increases in interest rates are only really, they take about 6 months, 6 to 18 months to have an effect. They're only really starting to affect us now. The high petrol prices, one of the sayings in economics is that the cure for high prices is high prices. High
1: Yes,
0: petrol
1: exactly.
0: prices,
1: We can't
0: high
1: control
0: petrol
1: that though over
0: prices.
1: with the middle we can't control that with the Middle East war, can we, Peter? And also, just to interrupt here, as in terms of the credit card surcharges from October 1, small business advocates have already indicated that they're going to be increasing their prices to absorb the cost. Cannot help but wonder, Peter, I'm not an economist, but that is also going to drive up inflation because the cost of things has to go up if small business have to raise their prices.
0: I don't think so. The credit card increase, which is also the Reserve Bank, a separate part of the Reserve Bank is in charge of it, is really a separate thing. And there's scaremongering on behalf of the card companies who are going to lose this great deal they've got, where they get a generous amount from the retailers, and the retailers get to charge us a bit more. Retailers won't be able to charge us a bit more for cards from the 1st of October. They will probably increase their prices a bit, but the other thing is that people we've already been paying those high prices if we use cards, and most of it does. Do will also they'll also be able for the first time, or the Reserve Bank has been explicit in this, they'll be able to offer discounts for cash. So the way we're spending is likely to change a bit, to a kind of spending that's cheaper for the retailers. So
1: Cash
0: if we
1: is
0: are
1: back, maybe,
0: canny,
1: Peter. Cash might be king again.
0: well, discount for cash, remember that?
1: Well, I remember
0: That
1: going
0: might be
1: to
0: returning.
1: the Australian Open, and there wasn't any cash that was accepted. So it's really interesting. And I was looking at a report last night on the news that some businesses are saying they're going to be returning to cash for this reason. We could love to keep talking to you, Peter Martin, host of the podcast The Economy Stupid on Radio National. Thank you so much for bringing us up to speed. It is not the news that we wanted, even though we
0: No.
1: expected it. But thank you, Peter.
0: Pleasure.
1: So just repeating here on Afternoons, the Reserve Bank of Australia has raised the cash rate to 4.6%. The Drive program will, of course, bring you more on this after 3 o'clock. But next up on Afternoons, we'll be talking about books.

0: There she goes by the LAs. Lots of love coming in for that song. People enjoying that in the spring sunshine. The Lars. I think I said the LAs, did I? Gee, that's bad, isn't it? I love the song. I don't necessarily know the band that well. Anyway, you love the band. Georgie, I'm in love with the choice of music. So good in the sun. Yay. Well, that makes us happy. You're listening to Afternoons with Georgie Coghlan, filling in for Bridge, who's on holiday. She will be back on board from next Monday. Coming up, we'll be talking about all the latest Australian books with Chris Humphreys.
1: Who knew that the school run could be so funny?
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10: Bridget's Book Club with Chris Humphreys. Get excited about literature.
0: Yes, indeed. Get excited about Bridget's Book Club. Sit down, make yourself cozy and comfy. Welcome, Chris Humphreys from Avenue Bookstore. How's your day been so far?
11: My day has been great, but I'm feeling with that recent announcement that people will be in need of a book to cheer them up.
0: Well, they certainly will, Chris. It's not the news we want. Of course, we all expect it a bit. When it happens, we still all groan, and the cost of living is so tough as it is. So, yes, take us away, please, Chris, with some fabulous books for us to read and escape the world.
11: Well, if you have an appointment coming up in your diary with an Aperol Spritz and a Lilo, the book to be accompanying
0: we can only wish. There. We can only wish for that, Chris Humphreys.
11: And perhaps if that Lilo was floating around a luxury villa in Mykonos, then Zoe Foster Blake's latest one, Group Chat, that is the book for you. Now, am I correct in thinking you've read this as well?
0: I haven't read

0: that I'm a massive fan of Zoe Foster Blake's books, and I have a very active group chat with my girlfriends. So there's 10 of us that went to school together, and we're all on a group chat, and every day something happens. So I'm loving the sound of this one, Chris.
1: It is good fun. And, you know, the marketing people, when they talk about books, to give you an idea of what they're about, they like to do a bit of a mashup. And this one, they're saying part Bridesmaids, part White Lotus, and part Mamma Mia.
0: Delicious.
1: And it's all about absolutely booking the girls' trip. Don't delay another minute. The women in it have been friends since their early 20s, and now at 42, things are beginning to fall apart. So they head to Mykonos to recreate their girls' trip from 20 years earlier, but they've all arrived with different sorts of baggage, whether it be sick parents, annoying teenagers.
0: Menopause.
1: Gone a bit skew-whiff. Yes.
0: I can fully relate to this, Chris, on a recent girls' trip.
1: You and your girls will be booking a trip after reading this. It's inspirational.
0: Oh, fantastic. And laugh out loud, or what's the vibe?
1: Yes, well, you know what group chats can be like. There's someone who always doesn't quite get things, or, you know, just reading that component of it's fun too. But, yeah, reliving your youth, it's a really fun. And Zoe, as you know, she does fabulously well-written chick lit. In fact, following her on Instagram, I did actually see she was on holiday with a bunch of girlfriends. So I think I'm suspicious that this was a research trip that turned into a book. Yeah.
0: Love it. Okay. So Zoe Foster Blake, group chat. What else have you got for us?
1: Then we're going to go with Pip Williams. I think she's outdone herself with this one, The German Maud. Mm-hmm. Now, she, of course, wrote The Dictionary of Lost Words and The Bookbinder of Jericho. And this one continues on. There's a character from The Dictionary of Lost Words, and it's set in France in 1915, where an English nurse and a German doctor have fallen in love. He's a prisoner of war, so, of course, their love is both forbidden and doomed. And it would have gone unrecorded except for this series of drawings that somebody's found years later, which, in fact, is a series of drawings that Pip Williams found, and they're by Melbourne artist Izzo Ray. And she was living in Etaples, which is a French village, and doing all these amazing drawings of wartime. Mm-hmm. So she's found a picture in there of a woman, and that has actually propelled her into writing this fabulous book. And it's quite moving too, because, you know, it's set in a hospital ward, and Pip made the note that saying that the hospital ward is perfect for this setting because these are all just men in pyjamas. Right. And the German patients want what the Australians, what the British, what the Canadians do. They're in pain, they want water, they want their mothers, they cry. They're just being patients. So it's a beautiful, beautiful and moving story.
0: Wow. Okay. And you're a fan of that one, don't you? Was that your book of the week?
1: That's my book of the week. I have so many books of the week, it's ridiculous. The deliveries this week, it's like Christmas morning, opening up boxes and exclaiming.
0: Love it. And the third one you've got by Chris Hammer.
1: Yes. Now, this is going to be the hottest book on the peninsula this summer because it's actually set in Sorrento. And the mashup, again, that was given for this one is Echoes of Succession and The Big Short and a dusting of The Great Gatsby.
0: Oh, wow.
1: Yeah. So it's set in a compound, a secluded compound of these uber wealthy modern day robber barons. Mm-hmm. And so it's all about a group who are shorting the share market with their hedge funds. There's a lot of elaborate financial detail, which people will love, as well as a really sound plot that ends in murder.
0: Well, that sounds, all of those sound fantastic, Chris, to, yes, get us out of the misery and the reflection of what we're in today after hearing that news from the RBA. So I just finished Susie Miller's latest book, Inter Alia. I don't know whether you've read that.
1: Oh, I have. Isn't it good?
0: Oh, it was so good. I couldn't put it down. Absolutely loved it.
1: We'll talk about that one another day.
0: We will. Chris Humphreys, I always learn something from you. I love your segment. Thank you so much for joining us this afternoon. You go and enjoy the sunshine.
1: Yeah, my pleasure, Georgie.
0: We've got some fantastic new tech. There's someone saying, hooray, a new Pip Williams, a Pip Williams fan there. Keep the text coming through. We're loving that, loving seeing what you're reading. And, of course, because it is Tuesday, it's time for Who Said That? That's where we play you a quote from a well-known person and you have to guess who it is. It's so fun. It's Tuesday. It's sunny. It's school holidays. Come on, you need to get on the line and play a little bit of a quiz with me. 1-300-222-774. I botched this and butchered this last week, so I'm really hoping that I can time this out properly this week. Can you help me? Can you hold my hand? 1-300-222-774.

0: 774. Alice is on the deck. Let's do this, Alice. Let's go to our first quote. Who said this?
1: I know the club's in a really good position, so I feel, if I do go, I feel good about it.
0: 1-300-222-774. That was our first quote for who said this. Let's have another listen, please, Alice.
1: I know the club's in a really good position, so I feel, if I do go, I feel good about it.
0: Okay, do you know who that is? 1-300-222-774. 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
0: It is afternoons. It's Tuesday afternoon. You know what that is. Who said that? Okay, let's go straight to our callers. Narelle, I'm going to play it one more time. Here is the first clue.
1: I know the club's in a really good position, so I feel, if I do go, I feel good about it.
0: Who is it, Narelle? I had you turned down. Do you want to say it one more time? Sorry.
5: Chris Fagan.
0: Chris Fagan it is. Congratulations. Let's keep going. You might be on a roll here, Narelle, on a Tuesday afternoon. Let's listen to quote number two.
6: Wait, did you hear that sound? What was... Hold up.
0: Oh, any ideas who said that, Narelle?
5: No, I don't know that one.
0: I'll play it one more time.
5: Okay.
6: Wait, did you hear that sound? What was... Hold up.
0: What does that sound like? That's a hint.
5: No idea, sorry. I'll pass that on.
0: Thank you, Narelle. Well done on getting Chris Fagan. That was fun. Let's go to Michael. Michael, I'm going to play clue number two again. Let's see if you know who it is.
6: Wait, did you hear that sound? What was... Hold up.
0: Who said that, Michael?
7: I can't really hear it. I'm sorry.
0: Let's go one more time.
6: Wait, did you hear that sound? What was... Hold up.
0: Sounds like something. She's saying, wait, do you hear that sound? And then it sounds like a...
7: Oh, a drill or something, a machine. But, yeah, sorry.
0: Bad luck, Michael. Okay, let's go to Madeline. Hello, Madeline. Can I play clue number two and see if you know who this is?
8: Sure.
6: Wait, did you hear that sound? What was... Hold up.
0: Any idea, Madeline?
8: What the sound is.
0: Who is the person saying that? Now, this happened only a few days ago. That's a big hint. Only a few days ago. Do you want to play it one more time?
8: Yes, please.
6: Wait, did you hear that sound? What was... Hold up.
0: Any idea, Madeline?
8: No, sorry.
0: Oh, thank you for playing anyway. Let's go to Gina. Hello, Gina. Who said that?
9: Kylie.
0: Yes! And she was introducing the locomotion. That's a train that you can hear. Well done, Gina. Let's go to number three.
10: But I'm very bad on the red carpet. It's not my natural home at all. I don't like the dress and the blah, blah, blah, blah.
0: Who do you think that is, Gina?
9: Let's go to number three.
8: Sorry.
0: Who did you hear the clue? Let's go again, Gina, number three.
10: But I'm very bad on the red carpet. It's not my natural home at all. I don't like the dress and blah, blah, blah, blah, blah.
0: Who's that, Gina? Okay, bye, Gina. Sorry. Let's go to Bernie. Bernie, I'm going to play clue number three for you. Let's have a listen.
10: But I'm very bad on the red carpet. It's not my natural home at all. I don't like the dress and blah, blah, blah, blah.
0: Who's that, Bernie?
11: I'm not really sure, but I'm just going to go Olivia Colman.
0: Oh, bad luck, but thank you for playing. Let's go to Annie. Hello, Annie. Let's play.
12: Hello.
0: Do you know who that is, number three?
12: Oh, I'm missing. Oh, it was written. No, can you play it again?
0: Sure. Here we go.
10: But I'm very bad on the red carpet. It's not my natural home at all. I don't like the dress and blah, blah, blah, blah.
0: Who said that, Annie?
12: I don't no idea. I knew Kylie.
0: Oh, bad luck. Thank you for playing. Let's go to Liz. Hello, Liz. Who said this?
10: But I'm very bad on the red carpet. It's not my natural home at all. I don't like the dress and the blah, blah, blah, blah.
0: Who said that, Liz? Okay, warning.
13: It's not Judy Dench.
0: So close. Sort of close. Yes, close. Quick, last warning. Just say anyone.
13: I don't know.
0: Oh, thank you, Liz, for playing. Let's go to Kath. Hello, Kath. Who said that?
14: Can I hear it again, please?
0: You certainly can.
10: But I'm very bad on the red carpet. It's not my natural home at all. I don't like the dress and blah, blah, blah, blah.
0: Who said that, Kath?
14: No, I'm not recognising it, but my guess, I'll go with Helen Mirren.
0: Great guess, but no. Thank you so much for playing, Kath. Let's go to Donna. Who said that, Donna?
15: Is that Olivia Colman, by any chance?
0: No, I'm going to give a clue, though. So she played a vicar, a very famous vicar.
15: Oh, Dawn French.
0: Yay! Okay, stay on the line, Donna. You're going to go for number four. Let's have a listen to clue number four.
16: Lastly, but most importantly, I want to thank and dedicate this award to one person without whom just this wouldn't be happening, and that person is the ultimate showgirl, Dolly Parton.
0: Who said that, Donna?
15: Lady Gaga.
0: No! Okay, thank you for playing. Liz, did you hear number four?
13: Yes.
0: Who do you think said that?
13: Taylor Swift.
0: Yay! Woo! Woo! That's the winner. You've made my day, Liz. Congratulations, Liz. Thank you so much. So we had Chris Fagan. He was talking about whether or not he would step down as coach of the Lions. We had Kylie at the AFL Grand Final introducing Locomotion. We had Dawn French on Graham Norton. And Liz, you correctly guessed Taylor Swift paying tribute to Dolly Parton at the VMAs. Thanks for playing.
13: Okay, thanks.
0: Thank you for all playing and saving the quiz for me. It wasn't too bad, you know? Like, I had to give out a hint. I know I also like to give out a little cheeky hint. I feel bad when you're not getting the answers. So make sure you tune in next Tuesday when Bridge is back for Who Said That. Had a fantastic day today. I've been blown away by your response to your favourite servo snack. That has just been enlightening. So I'm loving that you've come from everything from Chico rolls to sausage rolls. And Dr. Greg Moore reminded us of the power of the Jaffle. Didn't he what? One of my favourite Jaffles, I do have to confess, is tinned spaghetti in the middle of a Jaffle. I survived on tinned spaghetti Jaffles throughout my uni years. We've got plenty more coming up on the show tomorrow, of course, so stay with us and tune in with that. And, of course, Drive is coming up very soon. We'll be hearing all about what they're going to be covering, particularly given that news from the RBA that, yes, unfortunately, they have decided to go ahead and increase the interest rate.
17: 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Turns out, funny people ask the best questions.
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19: Good afternoon, Prue Bentley here with you on Drive across ABC Victoria. Well, it was predicted by just about every economic pundit, and now it's official. Interest rates are going up again. The RBA has announced a rise of 0.25% to 4.6%. It's the highest level it's been in 15 years. To put that in practical terms, if you've got a mortgage of $600,000, that is an extra $91 roughly per month. And that's on top of the three other interest rate rises this year. But if consumer spending isn't actually causing the stubbornly high inflation rate, will this interest rate rise have any effect on bringing it down? After the news, what comes next for the economy and employment? And a bit later, we'll have a look at how it'll affect borrowers and would-be borrowers trying to get into the property market. All right, mums and dads, it is the second week of school holidays. If you are a working parent, What are the kids doing this week? Are they at holiday camp, friends' houses, or at home with you while you work? Family life has changed a lot in the past few decades, so why hasn't the way we handle school breaks? The juggle and the joy of school holidays coming up next hour. Tell me your experiences. And yes, it is that time of the week where we play Drivel. It's our copyright-protected knockoff of the international hit puzzle Wordle. Can you guess my secret five-letter word? Well, let's give it a shot, shall we?
20: Good afternoon, Nicholas Hines with ABC News. The Reserve Bank has delivered its fourth rate hike for 2026, bringing interest rates to their highest level in 15 years. As was widely expected, the RBA this afternoon lifted interest rates by a quarter of a percentage point, taking the cash rate to 4.6%. The board voted unanimously to raise rates, with the bank to meet again early in November. OpenAI has apologised and revealed more details about its hack into Medicare's statistics reporting service. Here's National AI Technology reporter Cam Wilson.
21: We got a bit more knowledge about exactly what the OpenAI agents had done to that Medicare statistics web portal, which is run by Services Australia. And we got some more details on that, which included saying that it had written to the servers. Technical mumbo jumbo, but essentially what that means is, like, you know, it's the difference between going and looking at someone's door and, you know, poking your head in versus, like, actually trying to, like, stick a key in there and get in. And in this case, actually getting into non-public files. They also did other things like try and find credentials. So that's the kind of login. So that's, like, you know, looking around the house, trying to find some spare keys anywhere.
20: And Prime Minister Anthony Albanese says engagement with OpenAI has been very constructive following the hack.
22: OpenAI have been very constructive and open in engaging in that process, and I welcome that. Look, this is a challenge. Artificial intelligence can improve economic growth, improve productivity, make a big difference for businesses, but there are risks.
20: Victoria's Health Minister says the state's public hospitals are ready to manage any disruptions caused by doctors going on strike later this week. Doctors will walk off the job for 4 hours on Thursday afternoon amid an ongoing dispute over pay and conditions. Health Minister Ingrid Stitt says she's heard what matters to public hospital doctors and is negotiating in good faith. Shadow Health Minister Georgie Crozier says the government needs to find a quick resolution.
23: These doctors don't want to go out on strike. The last thing they want to do is to leave the bedside where their patients need them. What this means is that patients are suffering because surgery's been cancelled and beds will have to be closed. The care can't be delivered.
20: Victoria Police is appealing to the public for help following a series of three exceptionally violent carjackings in Melbourne's West earlier this month. Here's Ethan Siderman.
24: Police say three motorcyclists were attacked in West Footscray on September 19. It's understood a group of six men on motorbikes boxed in the first rider, assaulting him and stealing his bike. 10 minutes later, a second rider was struck with a wrench as he was pulled off his bike. That evening on Sunshine Road, the same group allegedly targeted a female rider, Emma, in what Senior Constable Thomas Menzies says was the most violent attack.
25: One of those motorcyclists actually jumped off a moving motorcycle and onto Emma, knocked her off, and then she was assaulted with a various number of weapons.
24: Detectives are urging anyone with dashcam footage to come forward.
20: US Secretary of State Marco Rubio says a foreign actor was involved in an incident at a UK airbase that led to terrorism and explosive charges. Here's Jono Wakeley.
26: Speaking on Fox News, Marco Rubio described the incident as a serious situation and one that clearly involves the hands of a foreign actor. British officials earlier said that it was too early to say, but counter-terrorism police say they are investigating whether proxies working for a foreign state were involved. Three vans were spotted near RAF Fairford in the early hours of Sunday morning local time, and the police were called before a huge police operation in Gloucestershire saw 85 homes evacuated. The base has been used by the US in their war against Iran, but Tehran denies any involvement. The five men who were arrested and given charges relating to terrorism and explosives have since been released on bail.
20: Australian researchers have launched a $2.5 million project to make lab-grown blood cells faster and cheaper. Red Cross Lifeblood and the University of Queensland have partnered to boost production and predict that lab-grown red blood cells will be a life-saving alternative in the future. But Lifeblood's Dr. Becky Griffiths says it won't replace much-needed blood donations.
26: Speaking on Fox News,
27: it's to
1: It's to create a very niche product for people with perhaps very rare blood groups.

0: You know, the majority of our patients can be matched with the major A, B, and O, which most people have heard of, but some people find it really challenging to find matched blood. And so this is who that would be for.
1: Apologies for the audio issues there. It's a mostly sunny afternoon in Melbourne. Some cloud on the way tomorrow, though, with a top of 23, and then rain increasing from Thursday and into Friday. Right now in Melbourne, it's 23 degrees. ABC News.
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4: Coming up shortly, can you guess my secret five-letter word? Our Tuesday word puzzle. We're going to take our minds off things today. It's called Drivel. It kicks off shortly. Just think of it as like Wordle for radio. If you play that little puzzle, I'll let you know when you can call to start guessing. It's kind of a group exercise, but I'll let you know when we'll kick that off this hour. Also this hour, tell me, what are the kids in your life doing this school holidays? For some families, it's a time of fun. For others, it is a proper life juggle. So what's on this week? Are the kids home? Holiday programs? Hanging with the grandies? And how is it different to how you spent your holidays back in the day? Give me a call. Love to hear stories today. First up, though, what today's interest rate rise really means for borrowers, investors, and the economy.
3: 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Have your say.
2: Call 1300 303 468.
4: So it was definitely expected and predicted. Now it is official. Interest rates are going up. The RBA announced today a rise of 0.25 percentage points. It's going up to 4.6%, which is the highest since 2011. That's 15 years. And to put it in practical terms, if your mortgage is around $600,000, that amounts to roughly an extra $91 a month. But that is on top of the other three interest rate rises that we've had since February, to the tune of about $370 per month, give or take, on that level of a mortgage. Is it going to affect you? 1300 303 468. Siobhan Blewett from Frey Capital is here with a bit of an explainer. Hello, Siobhan. Good to talk.
5: Hello, Prue. Good afternoon. Hi there.
4: Look, this wasn't a surprise, was it?
5: No, it wasn't. Investors were expecting the rate rise and bracing effectively, and it's been anticipated. But now it's a case of, well, where do we sit in the world? And we've got this situation where there's a whole lot of people who are trying to get into the housing market versus those that have got cash in bank accounts in Australia, and very different experiences for both those parties with the rates at current levels.
4: What is inflation? Can you just put inflation into perspective for us? Because it is higher than the 2 to 3% mark that the RBA ideally would like it to sit at. But it isn't going up, is it?
5: Well, I think what we're actually seeing is that inflation is creeping up more than we would like. And the broad message here is that, interestingly, CPI data is out tomorrow. So the inflation figure that we do need to understand is coming out tomorrow.
4: Kind of bad timing, isn't it? Because that could have helped.
5: Yeah. It would have been so useful. The market is saying we're going to see inflation at about 3.6%. Now, this is near record highs around the world. The challenge is that oil prices continue to go up, and that's one of the big contributors to cost of living at the moment. And the oil price at the moment, as we know, is about $106 a barrel, and this is war related out of the Middle East. So investors are there's a sense of fatigue at the moment. Inflation going up. Reserve Bank though was saying prior to the war that the inflation number in Australia is higher than they would like anyway, and Australia has been one of the countries that's moved early to increase interest rates. Putting into context, Iceland sits with an interest rate at 8%. Australia is next around the world of the developed countries with 4.6% current interest rate. Canada is about 2.25%, Sweden 1.75%, and then Japan is 1.25%, for example, at the moment. So Australia has been first cab off the rank to increase rates, saying inflation in Australia is above above the band that the Reserve Bank would like, and they're concerned that that's going to continue to be a stress in the system, so they're pretty keen to reduce it, I'd have to say.
4: So, Siobhan, where is consumer spending at the moment?
5: What we're seeing at the moment is that consumers still have jobs, so they are being quite creative about how they spend money. We are seeing that people are buying at Aldi but jumping on a plane and going on a package holiday. So because people have got jobs, they are noticing that there's not enough money in their pockets as there was previously, but they're still dipping into their savings and spending. That's encouraging, because when investors stop spending, then the economy is in trouble. But what we noticed at the half-year results just recently in August, when companies report on the stock market, we saw a resilience that was surprising, I'd have to say. Companies are managing, people are keeping their jobs in the main, and profit margins are okay, if not stressed at the margin. So the conditions are okay without being brilliant is the broad message.
4: Why is it then that we feel poorer than we did 5-6 years ago?
5: Oh, look, this is a really good question. And I reckon it comes down to one of the big things, and this is Australian housing prices. We've seen housing prices decline about 4-5% from their peak, a little bit more in Sydney and Melbourne. And investors start to think that when the value of their properties, if you're lucky enough to have property, starting to go down, investors start to say, and consumers start to say, hey, I don't feel as wealthy as I did previously. Perhaps we'll rein it in. The challenge at the moment is that with housing prices declining, rents are still rising. So the challenge at the moment is that the supply of Australian housing is very low and falling, and people are having trouble in this regard finding rental properties at the moment. So that's creating a stress in the system, that's for sure.
4: I'm speaking with Siobhan Blewett from Frey Capital about this interest rate rise. Can you explain something to me, Siobhan, because this is a recurring question that I see a lot, and I'd love it if you could answer this for me. Consumer spending, that is not really the thing that the RBA is pointing to as having an impact on CPI. I'm just reading from the RBA notes. They're saying that it is higher fuel prices. They're up, I think, about 34 cents a litre since the last meeting. That is not something that interest rate rises can control. We've also seen huge growth in AI. That is not something that interest rate rises can control, or is it? But if it's not consumer spending, why is it that it is consumers with mortgages that end up having to carry the can here?
5: Yes, this is a very good question. It comes back to the point that the Reserve Bank has one tool, and that's called interest rates. It's a blunt mechanism to lower inflation, and it impacts different pockets of the market. Now, we could think of fuel price increases as effectively like an interest rate increase. And when we've spoken earlier in the year, that's exactly what the Reserve Bank was acknowledging, that rising fuel costs act like an interest rate increase. So, okay, right, we note that. AI. Now, there is a huge amount of spending in this area, and we're seeing the cost of construction ratcheting up to levels where, let's just say, for example, let's try and get an electrician. The electricians and the specialty trades are moving into the data center building it's quite significant. We're also seeing this in the US. So the broad message is the Reserve Bank has one tool to impact inflation, and that is interest rates. It's very blunt. It means that some areas of the market benefit and others typically feel it much further and much worse, I have to say.
4: Can we rethink? I mean, look, I know this is me being hypothetical here, but is there any other lever that can be pulled? Can government do something differently to change
5: this?
4: Yes.
5: Let's look at the press conference at 3:30, because it certainly there'll be barbs thrown between the Reserve Bank and our Treasurer, Jim Chalmers, talking about the impact of both those, let's say, institutions staying in their correct lane. Monetary policy in the Reserve Bank says, well, we do what we can, but it is up to the government to also rein in their spending to reduce impact on inflation. And then the Treasurer says, well, we're independent, but

0: hey, maybe you can think about lowering interest rates. So this is a challenge, and they're competing issues at the moment, that's for sure. But we'll be looking at 3:30 at what Michelle Bullock has to say. That'll be scrutinised in great detail, I have to say.
1: Indeed. In fact, the Treasurer is speaking now. Here he is talking about the Reserve Bank. He says they are making a statement.
2: The Reserve Bank statement makes it really clear that we have an inflation challenge in our economy, which is made worse by the war in the Middle East. Now, the statement makes it abundantly clear that one of the main drivers of inflation in our economy is a conflict on the other side of the world, pushing up global oil prices and being felt right around our economy and indeed right around the world.
1: These are very interesting times, Siobhan. What are your predictions? Because I know a lot of people are already looking towards the next interest rate meeting.
0: That's right. And investors are expecting that there'll be another interest rate increase in Australia, definitely, and same in the US. Now, the US meets next month and investors are watching closely. The expectation is that perhaps we'll see a rate rise in November in Australia, but more likely perhaps earlier in the new year. I'll tell you what, though, the challenge is prediction. It's an absolute monk's game. It's impossible to get it right. The trend, though, is up, and you just have to look at those inflation numbers to say they're not going down anytime quickly. Reserve Bank, well, let's hope this interest rate increase is enough, but it doesn't feel like it is, I have to say. And looking at the markets at the moment, the currency, our Aussie dollar, is starting to go up again. Now, this is punters saying we think that there'll be more rate rises. People are selling other currency and wanting to buy Aussie dollars at the moment. This is happening as we speak.
1: Just lastly, Siobhan, one of the other kind of levers or one of the things that the RBA looks into is the unemployment rate. We've got unemployment is not terribly high at the moment. Could it go up, though, as a result of this?
0: It certainly could. What we've seen so far is that it was reinforced by the reporting season that companies are in reasonably resilient shape. They have stored labour, they've kept people in jobs, and the unemployment rate is tracking at 4.6% at the moment. This is historically low. The Reserve Bank is in an invidious position because they are wanting to preserve a healthy economy and to keep unemployment low. They would say that there's probably a little bit of room, though, to raise interest rates before unemployment gets to a level that they would deem a concern. So at this stage, we're seeing that the unemployment rate low at 4.6%. It, however, is starting to tick up as companies are starting to assess, do we really need to keep this staff on at the moment? So it looks like it's going to get tougher.
1: Okay, Siobhan, thank you very much for putting us in the picture today.
0: Thank you. Good afternoon.
1: Siobhan Blewett from Frey Capital, just taking a closer look at that interest rate rise. The fourth this year, we are now sitting on the highest interest rate level in 15 years. What's it mean for you? 1300 303 468 is my number. You can text as well, 0467 842 722. John at Bayswater. Hello, John.
3: Oh, hello, Prue. Just tuning into your radio program today while I'm on the road in Melbourne.
1: I'm glad you're here. What do you know? What are you thinking about this interest rate rise?
3: Well, the interest rate rise is really unfortunate. It is a very blunt tool that the Reserve Bank has to use. I don't agree with it. But one thing I rang in about was that the house prices have risen dramatically since the COVID period, around 2020, sort of onwards from then. And in 1 year, the average house price in Victoria or Melbourne went up by around about 25%. I can't remember the exact figure, but that is inflation, because most of us, our houses remained exactly the same. They may have had a bit more wear and tear and lived in and that kind of thing. So they haven't been value added, like putting in a new kitchen or an extension. They've just gone up in price. And that's inflation. But when we compare the price of a house today to what was 6 years ago, they've gone up dramatically. So just a falling in the price is not really much at all.
1: The sort of 5 5-ish percent, 5 to 10, I think, in the major capital cities and slightly less elsewhere, I think, is what Siobhan Blewett mentioned before. But you're pointing to 2021 when you're quite right. I did just have a little check. It's somewhere between 22% and 27% the average house
3: That's
1: price
3: right.
1: rose in that one yep. year to record highs. So are you saying that the drop in house prices that's being talked about will improve our economic position when it comes to inflation or not?
3: That's a very big question.
1: It's hard to know, isn't it? It is
3: well,
1: a feature of the landscape, though, isn't it?
3: Our economic position is more exports, which means more extraction of mineral resources and other petroleum products. That will help our position
1: yep.
3: because we don't export very much on the East Coast. We do. Our biggest export is tourism, and that buys for number one position with education. So we have a huge education sector that exports services and brings cash into Victoria, especially in the Valley as well, where we've got some university in TAFE where we have foreign students. That
1: yep.
3: brings in cash, and cash is gold.
1: John, I'm going to leave it yeah. there, but thank you so much
3: sure.
1: for having your say today. I can hear you're on the road. We're going to make sure you're nice and safe while you're driving, but thanks for tuning in and thanks for weighing in on interest rates. Simon in Morwell. Hello, Simon. What did you think?
4: Well, Prue, there's two things I'd like to point out. Number one, the reason people feel poorer is because we've been gaslit by everyone from John Howard and Peter Costello through to the current real estate industry and property developers. Because the truth of the matter is, if you sell your house in a falling market, you're buying a new house in a falling market, you're probably actually going to end up ahead of the game. Now, there are clearly people who bought 4 or 5 years ago when interest rates were zero, who fell for the banks. And, you know, any sensible person would have looked at it and said, there's a pandemic going on. Interest rates are effectively nothing, but that's not going to last. We need to plan. I know when I looked at buying a house, because if you do that, nothing can go wrong. Because let's face it, if interest rates go beyond 10, the whole country's down the toilet.
1: Well, they do. I mean, when they lend, they do have to model your ability to repay at a much higher rate than what the interest rates currently are, right?
4: They have a margin. They have a margin of 3%. And they therefore allowed for people to effectively say, with zero interest rates now, 3% in the future. Well, that's just nonsense. And they're the professionals. And I honestly believe that for people who now have negative equity on insanely priced houses, you know, $800,000, $1 million, that they bought at the bottom of the interest rate cycle, the banks should pay them the difference and put them back in positive equity. Because, look, the reality is half the reason the economy's in trouble, all these pub owners you were talking to yesterday, like that, it's because nobody has any money left. They're all paying the banks for these insane loans.
1: Yeah. We're definitely feeling the pinch more than we were, Simon. I've got an email inbox from a whole bunch of welfare organisations responding to this interest rate rise. They are bracing for impact too. They see that this could tip a lot of people over the edge, but no doubt we'll be hearing more about that later.
4: The only people who aren't complaining are the banks, because they're raking it in hand over fist, setting record profits, sucking a huge proportion of the money out of the economy just so they can make profits.
1: Hey, Simon, just on another note, we are about 23 minutes past three on ABC Statewide Drive. Could you kick off Drival for us? Because I'm running a little late.
4: Fruit.
1: See, I knew you'd be able to help us out. Now,
4: I'll give you a heads up. Jane did warn me. So
1: did she? Okay, cool. Let me just...
4: Naughty girl.
1: No. It's good. Look, you've got yourself an R and you've got yourself an I. Well Ooh. Done. You've kicked
4: ripper.
1: It off. Yeah, it is a ripper, Simon. Thank you very much for, you know, doing all the jobs for us here on the show today. 1-300-303-468. What do you want to say about interest rates? Are you affected? Do you feel like this is going to be a big impost on you if you have a mortgage or not? 1-300-303-468. The RBA has one lever that it can pull. Will it make a difference to the inflation rate? What are you seeing? You can text 0467 842 722 is the number if you want to text in. But look, don't just do that. Why don't you ring and have a little play of our game called Drival? I didn't really explain it right there. If you've just joined us, Simon just yelled fruit at me as though, you know, everybody knew what was going on. Drival is our game.

Call it Drival. You can call it what you like. Yeah, it's our copyright protected knockoff of the international hit puzzle Wordle. All you have to do is guess my secret five-letter word. You just keep throwing words at me. I'll tell you how many letters you've picked up, and we keep going until we get it. Today's word is brought to you by producer Jane, who is back. Yes, if you want to have a chat to her, she's back on the tools. It's lovely to have her here in the studio. Simon started with the word fruit, which was a terrific start because he's picked up, out of the five letters, an R and an I. If you would like to play, pretty easy. 1-300-303-468 and lob a five-letter word at me, preferably one with an R and an I in it, and we'll see where we go from there. Give me a call. 1-300-303-468 is the number if you want to play Drival today. We're also going to talk about school holidays. Where are the kids in your life right now? Friends' house? Holiday camp? At home? Watching TV? Give me a call.

0: Game where you get to guess my secret five-letter word. We're doing pretty well already. But we have been talking about the interest rate rise today. Yes, we know that interest rates are now going to be sitting at 4.6%, up 0.25% percentage points. The fourth interest rate rise this year, and the highest rate we've sat at for 15 years. Alan texted to say, I bought my house 17 years ago, so right around that cycle where we were hitting some of those higher interest rate periods. He says, I bought that 17 years ago with a variable home loan. I went through the high interest rates back then, but I just paid it off, $1,500 a month, and now I own it. And he says, all these years later, a few hundred dollars a month seems like pennies to me, and it will get better. Thank you, Alan. I'm glad to hear that it all worked out for you. Appreciate your text. Also, we got a text from Terry, who was responding to our call from Simon in Morwell, who, yes, he used a little bit of hyperbole around interest rates being at zero. He said a lot of people had bought homes at high prices when interest rates were, well, he said zero. It was hyperbole, very low. I just had to have a look at it, Terry. Terry said, I don't remember interest rates ever being at zero. They were very, very low quite recently, though, because I'm just looking at the RBA's records. The cash rate was 0.1% from November 2020 to May 2022. So for 18 months, the cash rate was sitting at 0.1%. That's not that long ago. My memory is pretty terrible. I don't remember it being that low either, but indeed, that was where it was. Very different to where it is now at 4.6%. 28 minutes to four. We're going to talk about school holidays shortly. Where are the kids in your life right now? Are they at home? Are they at holiday camp? Are they at the grandparents? Maybe you're working from home and they're with you right there. Do let me know. 1300 303 468. Pat is in Benalla. Hello, Pat.
1: Good afternoon.
0: Would you like to play my secret five-letter word game called Drival?
1: I'll give it a go.
0: Rightio. We've got an R and an I, and the first guess was fruit. What would you like to guess?
1: What words did you say you got?
0: We've only had one guess so far,
1: yep.
0: And the word was fruit. We've managed to get an R and an I. What would you like to try?
1: Ooh, I was going to go flair, but you haven't got an F.
0: No.
1: Yeah. Nah, I'm out. Sorry.
0: No words with an R and an I in it, Pat?
1: No, I'll go Blair.
0: Blair. B-L-A-R-E or B-L-A-I-R?
1: Yeah, I-R. Yeah.
0: Nah, you haven't picked anything up. But you know what? You've knocked a few letters out, Pat. You have a great afternoon. Take care. Brenda is in Mildura. Hello, Brenda.
2: Hi, how are you?
0: I'm very well. You're in Mildura. A little later on, we're going to get an update from PowerCorp, the aftermath of that power outage last week. Were you affected?
2: No, fortunately I wasn't, but I have friends that were. It's all been very difficult for them all. Yes.
0: I bet. Hopefully we will see the back of it very soon and some compensation. They're going to give some details about that after four.
2: Lovely.
0: What's your guess for Drival today?
2: Ripen, R-I-P-E-N.
0: Oh, Brenda, you have done very well. It's not the word, but you've picked up a P and an E.
2: Mm.
0: So we've got an R, an I, a P and an E. I'm not telling you in what order, but you have, look, anyone who gets it from here, they're standing on the shoulders of giants, my friend. You've done very, very well.
2: Okay, thank you.
0: Thank you.
2: Playing. It every time.
0: Oh, terrific, okay. Brenda. Well, hopefully you'll come back and maybe you'll sneak in right at the end. Very, very close. So her guess was ripen. We've got an R and I, a P and an E. Do you have a guess as well? 1300 303 468. I'd love to hear, though, also about what your arrangements are for school holidays. Mums and dads can be a great time, can also be a bit of a logistical nightmare. We're going to get into that very shortly here on the program. 1300 303 468 is my number. Look, we've got a couple of frequent flyers here on Drival. And one of them is the lovely Madeline from Newborough. Hello, Madeline.
3: Hello.
0: School holidays?
3: Yes.
0: And what are you up to this school holidays?
3: Well, I just got back from driving to Sydney.
0: not

0: You personally, it was a parent, wasn't it?
1: Yes.
0: Oh, phew. Okay.
1: My mum, my dad, me and my brother went to Sydney and we went to this Harry Potter exhibition.
0: Oh, fantastic. So are you a Harry Potter fan, Madeline?
1: Yes, I'm up to number 6. I finished number 5.
0: Oh, you just wait till you get to the end. It gets very, very exciting. I'm excited on your behalf. Just tell me a little bit about the exhibition. What did you see?
1: I saw the costumes from the movies.
0: Anything else? Did you see some of the wands?
1: Oh, yeah, I saw the wands as well. And I found out how they make Hagrid look big in his cabin.
0: Oh, the secrets of films. Well done. Madeline, thank you very much for sharing a little bit of your school holidays. Can you tell me, though, are you excited to go back to school next week?
1: Yeah, I'm one of the best students in my class.
0: Oh, I have no doubt at all, because you've won Drivall several times. Let's see if you're going to do it again today. What's your guess?
1: Price.
0: Could you spell that for me?
1: P-R-I-C-E.
0: Ooh, it's not correct, Madeline. You're so close, but it is not correct. We will have to, I'm going to let you go, but you've actually helped a lot of other people. The guesses that we've had are Fruit, Blair, Ripon and Price. You've picked yourself up an R, an I, a P and an E. Mark's at Tooley Buck. Hello, Mark.
2: G'day, how are you going?
0: I'm very well. How's Tooley Buck this fine afternoon?
2: Oh, I'm watching Noah at Tooley Buck when the folks play at Noah. It's not too far away. It'd be the same temperature. It's beautiful.
0: Okay. Oh, well, that's good. Is it nice?
2: Yes.
0: Mark, what's your guess?
2: Not priest, is it?
0: It is not priest. We're sort of, stabbing around in the general area, but no, it's not priest. We'll get there. We'll get there. You have a good afternoon. 1-300-303-468. Drivall, we're in the middle of it. Would you like to play? 1-300-303-468 is the number if you'd like to take part in our little word game. It's kind of like Wordle, but for radio. We've had 5 goes: Fruit, Blair, Ripon, Price and Priest. You've got yourself an R, an I, a P and an E. What's the final letter? What is the final word?
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0: For the rest of today, dry and sunny apart from some high cloud at times. Isolated showers developing in the southwest at night. A warm day tending hot in the northwest. Light to moderate northerly winds. Fresh at times in the south. Tomorrow, partly cloudy with some isolated showers and then some thunderstorms extending from the west. That'll be in the afternoon and evening. Remaining mostly dry though if you're in the east of the state. A warm day tending hot in the northwest. And we do have a spotlight today on Bambra. G'day if you're listening to us from Bambra. It is currently 21 degrees.
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0: We'll come back to Drivall in just a tick because it is more than halfway into the school holidays. We were just talking with Madeline, who's sounds like she's having a cracking school holidays already. I would love to know how they've been for you, though. Has it been a chance to finally spend time with your kids away from the everyday school rush? Or, frankly, are school holidays a routine logistical headache? During her National Press Club address last week, the CEO of The Parenthood, Georgie Dent, pointed out that full-time working parents need 814 hours of leave a year just to cover the school holidays. It's almost an impossibility. Tegan Gilchrist is the Senior Director at The Parenthood and joins me now. Hi, Tegan.
6: Hi, thanks for having me.
0: Do you feel like deep down school holidays have become something that particularly working parents

0: sometimes dread because of logistics?
1: I think holidays at that point where you really feel that pressure of that gap of that 814 hours that we're all trying to bridge the gap of, because deep down we all want to give our kids great holidays and spend some quality time, but that is a very large amount of time for families to try and bridge. So if you know, parents can still have to split all their holidays and not see each other, which isn't great for relationships either. And so that's what feels tough about them.
0: When did holidays start to become a bit of a stress? Because it does feel like things have changed really rapidly in this space.
1: Well, what our research shows in the last 20 years, the rise of two working parents in a family has gone tipped over from 50% up to almost 75%. So it is significantly more the norm now that you have two parents working, and also the rise into full-time workers to make ends meet. So that's the big difference. Like, we still had working parents when I was a kid. Like, my parents were teachers, so our holiday was the crash pad for families who were nurses and doctors and things like that that needed that shift work covered. But by and large, you had more flexible workloads and things like that than we see now for the number of parents working two jobs.
0: How often do you hear, Tegan, from parents who do see this as a huge juggle, a bit of a stress, four times a year? I think it just keeps coming around, doesn't it?
1: It's always here before we know it. It is the most crunchy point of the year is the school holidays, because we all want to do our jobs well. There's always deadlines. It feels like it was just yesterday that we were on holidays for the winter break. And so that feeling is, you know, it's coming around really quickly. It is a very stressful point for families when they run out of leave. If you don't live close to family or you don't have a village nearby, which the research again tells us about one in four families can't do that, then, you know, the cost of out-of-school holiday care can stretch into the thousands of dollars. Mm. Some of the programs are CCS subsidised, but lots aren't, and they can be $200 a day. So we regularly hear from very stressed parents who've spent $2,000 covering school holiday care just so that they don't lose their jobs. And that's not a happy or healthy place for anyone to be in.
0: Tegan, how big a role are grandparents playing in this space?
1: Our grandparents are definitely part of how we all bridge the gap over the school holidays. And that's a lovely, joyful, you know, part of the experience. If you're lucky enough to have grandparents who are available and live close by and can do those things for you. But, you know, I still have two sets of working grandparents. They only have 4 weeks of annual leave as well. So that's not the solution for everyone. So we really need to be thinking about, how do we have a system that helps families bridge that gap? How we make sure that is, you know, we've got a balance between work and life that's working out for the kids and the parents and the workplaces. Nobody wants stressed out workers either. So
0: there is this argument that, you know, work from home arrangements, if you are lucky enough to be able to do that, can help with some of that flexibility. But then I was reading an account of one parent who was saying, yeah, work from home sounds really great during the school holidays, but actually it just makes it more stressful because you're either, taking the mick of work to be with your kids or taking the mick with your kids to be at work. It's a really difficult line to tread.
1: I think it's a really good option when flexibility is there, and depending on your job and how old your kids are. I've got kids from 2 to 12, so the 12-year-old is home in the background, but the 6-year-old's at after school or holiday camp. So kind of striking that balance about what works for you and what works for your family. But we also need to look at how we kind of find that place, you know, where we can do this, because I think when we talk about the benefits of work from home, that real benefit actually comes back to the commuting time. So it's not about having kids in the background all the time. It's about the fact that might save you 2 hours a day that you can spend with your kids because you're not doing the pick up and juggle from suburbs to suburbs between jobs and schools and all those things. So it's not about how we neglect them in the background or how we find maybe

0: you neglect work, it is about actually how do we bridge back those hours. So part of those 814 hours identified is that commute time, and flexible work really helps us lean into those times.
1: I'm speaking with Tegan Gilchrist, who's the Senior Director at The Parenthood. Is there a model that works elsewhere? I mean, we are not the only nation who has seen these family dynamics change in the last sort of 50 years or so. Is there a model that we could look to, Tegan?
0: Yeah, well, at The Parenthood, we actually get 6 weeks annual leave. So that gets us a little bit longer, and because that's us living our values. We can look to, we've got examples of other businesses who are also doing that, extending globally 2 weeks annual leave to parents up until the age of 12, or part of the paid parental leave package. We also see employers like Indigo Commercial in WA who have reimagined everything around a six-hour shift, so it's aligning with the school day. So there's lots of different creative ways we can be talking and solving this. It's not just about extending after-school care, although that is definitely part of the option, so families have backups, and that's high quality options for kids. But it's also, thinking about how can we work and live differently in a way that suits everyone.
1: And we haven't even talked about people who'd work shifts as well, which is a whole other kettle of fish, isn't it?
0: It sure is. Like, that is definitely part of the challenge of how we solve this, and making sure there's targeted support for shift workers is really important. So there is a in-home care program that extends particularly in the early years to shift workers, but it's a really tricky program to get access to because of the high cost of having that in-home care, even when it's subsidised.
1: So do you think we are starting to have good conversations around this? It's sort of starting to kind of organically shift within organisations. There will, though, always be people who don't have the power to ask for extra leave or ask for extra flexibility, won't there?
0: We're seeing lots of good examples around the country. There's sometimes you will even hear employers that are doing holiday programs, you know, as part of the office program and bringing the kids in for incursion days and things like that. So there's lots of different ways to do this. Last week at the National Press Club, that was the moment we have seen parents all come together and point out, this isn't just a personal failing. This is not me going, I can't make ends meet. I can't make the school holiday. That up. It is a problem that parents around the country are facing because the systems and the structures aren't there to support us and think about what it looks like when we have an economy based on two working adults in a household. There's a graph that the ABC produced last Sunday that showed that mum's hours drop considerably during the school holidays, significantly more than dad's. And what we're looking at is the gender pay gap being built every school holidays. That care model doesn't shift out of the first 12 months. We just have women who lean into flexible jobs, take flexible job promotions or opportunities so that they can cover these school holiday gaps. And that is what's contributing a very significant portion to the gender pay gap.
1: Tegan, we will keep having these conversations. Thank you so much.
0: Thank you so much.
1: Tegan Gilchrist is a Senior Director at The Parenthood. And I know there are quite a lot of parents. Many of you will be on holidays with your kids. That's terrific. Some just don't have enough. So what are you doing? Where are your kids? Are they at holiday camp? Are they at friends' houses? Maybe they're at the movies. Who knows? 1-300-303-468. And if you're a grandparent, are you helping out? You can text 0467 842 722.
2: So, that show you told me to watch on iView?
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2: whoa,
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2: Whoa, whoa, whoa, what are you doing? 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
2: I'm serious, Tim. Do not ruin this for me.
3: I won't. I just...
2: Babe.
3: It was the dad. The hot one.
2: Oh, I actually hate you.
3: You'll still finish it though, right?
2: Yes.
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1: Alrighty, let's get back to Driveall. We will also get back to discussions about the interest rate rise today that we have seen. We're going to get into the effect on property owners,

0: on mortgage holders and also would-be mortgage holders as well, those people who try to get in to the market. That's all coming up a little later on this afternoon. And also, we're going to talk about those local places that have been changed simply by posts on social media, because that drive for the perfect selfie in the perfect place is changing some of these places. Sometimes for the better, sometimes not. We're going to have a chat about that after 4 o'clock. But look, we do need to finish our special word game, which we call Drival. It's based on the game Wordle. I've got a secret five-letter word, and you just have to guess my word by yelling words. Well, not yelling, but giving me words. I'll tell you how many letters you've got. I'll tell you where we're at. So out of the five letters, we've got an R, an I, a P, and an E. I'm not telling you in which order. And you've guessed Fruit, Blair, Ripen, Price, and Priest. Fiona is next cab off the rank, camping at Yarrawonga. Is it nice at the moment, Fiona, in Yarrawonga?
1: Hey, Prue, how are you doing? Oh, look, you know what? It has been so, so beautiful. We're actually on the way home and I want to cry.
0: Oh, I'm sorry. But you know what? We're going to extend out your holiday, the feeling of your holiday, by playing this game. Okay.
1: I hope so.
0: And so was it busy where you were?
1: We're on the banks of the river. I'm one of the beaches there. And we got up last Friday. So, you know, long weekend. And yeah, so it was chockers. We had a group of us as well, like quite a few families. So it was just, you know, it is what it is. We've all got kids, and majority of our kids are adults now. So, but there's still a few, you know, 15, 14-year-olds. But they all just get together, get in the canoe, the kayak. They all, you know, just do all kids stuff still, because that's what we've grown up with them doing.
0: Yeah. Oh, sounds like heaven.
1: It's bloody great, yes.
0: Yeah. I'm glad you had a good time. And the weather held up as well, too, for you.
1: Yes.
0: Well, alrighty, let's get down to business. What word would you like to guess for me, Fiona?
1: Well, I was tossing up with two, but I'm going to go with gripe.
0: Could you spell that for me?
1: Yes, G-R-I-P-E. My dad, if he was still around, he'd be saying, no, go tripe, because that was one of his favourites. But no, I'm going gripe. What do you think?
0: Fiona, you have done very, very well. And I'm sorry to everybody else who was hanging on as well. I think that everybody was onto a similar sort of tack. But yes,
1: yeah.
0: Gripe was the word. As suggested by my wonderful producer, Jane, today, she's just come off a week of moving out of a house. So I think that might have been how she was feeling after coming back to work after all of that time. Well, Fiona, have you ever played before, Drival?
1: No, I haven't, Prue. I'm listening because we're travelling on the Golden Valley Highway, actually, as we speak, and so we tuned into you guys, because it's great just to listen to talk back when you're on the road. So, no, I haven't. I mean, not recently.
0: First-time caller, first-time winner. Well done.
1: I love it.
0: Well done. Hey, look, I'm going to pop you on hold. You will chat to one of my terrific producers, Andrew or Jane, and we're going to send you a little something as a thank you. 1-300-303-468 if you want to join the conversation today. Claire is at Newborough as well. Hey, Claire, my understanding, now we were speaking with your granddaughter a little bit earlier.
2: You were.
0: Yeah. And so do you spend a lot of time with your grandkids around school holidays?
2: Certainly do, yes.
0: Yeah. How does that go?
2: It's beautiful. Like, I feel very lucky that we're able to look after them. And we actually go away for, you know, anything between 6 weeks and 12 weeks. And we have been away, but we've got, you know, we're back this week for the school holidays. Mm. So, yeah.
0: Have things changed since your kids were doing holidays, or is it the same sort of setup now?
2: I think it's, well, I worked, but I was probably had more flexible hours.
0: Mm.
2: And so I was there most of the time for my kids. I was

0: able to be there for my kids, when they were small. I think it's probably a little bit harder now than it was for me, even. Even though I had a lot of family around me too, didn't use them all a lot, but knew they were there. But I just think it's a little bit harder nowadays. I don't, I certainly don't envy anybody trying to work and juggle kids.
1: Yeah, fair enough. Hey, Claire, thank you. And please pass on our best to Madeline. She's a terrific kid and she's always on the money. She does a great job on Drivel.
0: She from the morning, from Tuesday mornings, and she has her paperwork out and she has letters written down and
1: Oh, I love it. I love how dedicated she is. Well, let's have more of that. She definitely has deserved her wins in the past. You take care. Have a great rest of your school holidays, okay?
0: Thanks very much.
1: Thank
0: Okay.
1: you, Claire. Well, 300 303 468 is my number if you want to join the conversation. Maybe you want to talk about that interest rate rise today. Maybe you want to talk about school holidays, how it's working for you, for the kids in life. Where are they? What are they doing? Are you on holidays? Are you going camping? Maybe you're working and you've had to make other arrangements. What is it like for you? 1-300-303-468.
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1: Just on the text about the inflation rate and the RBA's decision today. In fact, Michelle Bullock, the RBA governor, is speaking right now. We'll bring you some of her comments after the news at 4 o'clock. Got this from Coz on the text. It says, I'm trying to wrap my head around what the government spending is that's actually driving inflation because I honestly can't see any big non-essential items causing it. And here's the contradiction I'm struggling with, says this texter. For decades, we've sold off public assets and moved essential services like fuel and energy into the private market. We wanted competition, profit and a free market, not heavy regulation. So how is it fair to expect government to control all of these prices now? We've set up a system where the private sector runs essentials but still blame government when costs rise. Thank you for your thoughts on that. We are going to continue talking about this afternoon. I know it's on a lot of people's minds. Mick's in Maffra. Hello, Mick.
8: Hey, Prue, how you doing?
1: I'm good. Am I right, you're a grandparent helping out with school holidays?
8: Yeah, so my daughter milks cows every Monday and Tuesday morning. She lives next door to us, so we look after her husband drops their grandson Sebastian off. He's 10 and a half months old. Every Monday and Tuesday morning at 7 o'clock, he has a little snooze with Nana and Poppy in bed before they pick him up about 8:30.
1: Oh, that's delightful.
8: And then our grandkids are coming this weekend. Our other two, Thea and Nate, so we'll get them Thursday till Monday. So we've got a transport company. We deliver water and car cattle and that so they can come in the water. I bought a twin cab tray truck with car seats in the back so they can sit up in the back and come trucking. And
1: do they like it, Mick? Do they like hanging out with you in the truck?
8: Yeah, we do lawn mowing, so little Thea's not as keen on the lawn mowers as...
1: You've got to put them to work sometimes, though, don't you?
8: My 7-year-old grandson, Nate, he'd sit in the lawnmower all day if we let him. But no, they love the truck and they get to meet the customers and they will walk around. We're only pumping out water, so it's not a very dirty job.
1: That is a good school holidays, Mick. Good on you.
8: And we're lucky because we're self-employed. We're extremely flexible that we can do that,
1: Yeah, that's brilliant. Hey, Mick, thank you very much for sharing that. I do want to know, what are you doing for school holidays? Everybody is different. 1-300-303-468, whether you're a parent or a grandparent or a carer. 1-300-303-468. After the news, the perfect selfie in the perfect place is changing some places, some for the better, some not. We're going to dive into that. And on TMI Health, AI in your doctor's office. Stay tuned.
9: Good afternoon, Nicholas Hines with ABC News. The Reserve Bank of Australia has increased official interest rates by a quarter of a percentage point. Alex Turner-Cohen reports.
10: Interest rates have increased for the fourth time since the start of the year, bringing the cash rate to 4.6%. The board of the Reserve Bank of Australia met today and voted to increase rates by 0.25%. In the minutes of the monthly meeting, the bank noted that conflict in the Middle East had broadened and global energy prices were higher than estimates put them a month ago, driving inflation. The board voted unanimously in favour of the rise, which brings rates to their highest level in 15 years.
9: An independent economist says the Reserve Bank is now more willing to accept a slower economy and higher unemployment to get inflation down. In July, headline inflation was running at an annual pace of 3.5% and underlying inflation at 3.6%. The RBA wants inflation sitting around 2.5% on average over the medium term. Saul Eslake says the RBA can't tolerate inflation being above their target for as long as it has been.
11: And they are therefore now more willing than they were 2 years ago to accept a slowing in the economy and an increase in the unemployment rate in order to make sure that inflation does come back down to the midpoint of the target that the Parliament has given them.
9: The Federal Treasurer has acknowledged that today's rate rise will put more pressure on Australians already struggling with the cost of living. Jim Chalmers has pointed to the conflict in the Middle East as one of the main drivers of inflation in the Australian economy.
12: Australians are under pressure already, and we know that this will make things harder for people. The fact that inflation and interest rates are going up right around the world doesn't take the sting out of this for Australians who are already doing it tough.
9: A man who drove into a group of people outside the Supernova Comic-Con in Melbourne earlier this year has pleaded guilty to culpable driving causing death. Alexandra Alvaro reports.
1: Three people were leaving the gaming convention at the Melbourne showgrounds in April when a car drove onto the footpath and hit them. A 20-year-old Keysborough man died while the two other men were taken to hospital, one of them with significant lower body injuries. 34-year-old Awa Dow appeared in the Melbourne Magistrates Court today via video link from custody. He pleaded guilty to culpable driving causing death, methamphetamine possession, negligent driving causing serious injury and failing to render assistance. Dow will next appear in the county court in February.
9: South Australian Senator Sarah Hanson-Young has announced she will run to replace Larissa Waters as leader of the Greens. Senator Waters announced yesterday she was stepping down from the role to focus on her health after a pre-existing kidney disease worsened in recent months. In a statement, Senator Hanson-Young says she's asked her colleagues for their support to take up the leadership role. New South Wales Senator David Shoebridge has also left the door open to making a tilt for the minor party's top job. Former Australian of the Year Grace Tame has told a Tasmanian court that she feared for her life following tweets made by the man who sexually abused her as a child. Here's Scout Wallen.
13: Nicholas Bester was charged with three counts of using a carriage service to menace, harass or cause offence in relation to three tweets he made in 2022. Bester was convicted of sexually abusing Miss Tame when she was his student. The tweets included Miss Tame's old email address and referred to a countdown to a comeuppance, which Miss Tame told the court coincided with the release of her memoir. She said the tweets made her fear for her safety. In February, Bester was found unfit to stand trial due to medical reasons. The court can find him not guilty or rule that a finding can't be made that he's not guilty. The matter will return to court in December.
9: In the AFL, Fremantle captain Alex Pearce won't require surgery and may return to training during the pre-season in a boost for the Dockers following their heartbreaking grand final defeat. Scans have revealed Pearce suffered only a partial strain of his Achilles as well as a significant calf strain during the third quarter of Saturday's 7-point loss to Brisbane at the MCG. Despite initial fears that Pearce could miss the majority of the 2027 season due to the injury, the Dockers are now confident he will be back training again over the pre-season. And to the weather across Victoria. It's dry and clear across the state this afternoon, apart from some high cloud at times. There are a few isolated showers set to develop in the southwest tonight. And tomorrow, it'll be another warm day, turning hot in the northwest, with some isolated showers and thunderstorms extending from the west later in the day tomorrow, with light to moderate northerly winds fresh at times in the south of the state. In Melbourne, mostly clear conditions at the moment. Tomorrow, though, a cloudy day with a top of 23 and then some rain arriving late on Thursday, a top of 23 again, showers on Friday. Right now, it's 22 degrees.
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1: Coming up this hour, has your doctor used AI while you're at the doctor's office or the therapist's office? How did you feel about it? It is happening more and more, but there are pros and cons. So how comfortable are you with it? We're going to talk about that on TMI, on our health spot, a little later on this hour, about 4:30. And if you've got questions, we've got a regional GP who knows all about this stuff. She's going to join you. She is willing to take your calls as well. Also, this hour, a week on from the major power outage in Mildura. There's now more information for affected residents. We're going to get that detailed update for you very shortly here on the program. And I do want you to tell me what the kids in your life are doing this school holidays. It's week two. Are they home? Are they in holiday programs? Maybe they're spending a lot of time at the grandparents. And how is it different to how you spent your holidays? Give me a call.
6: This is ABC Victoria. Have your say.
7: Call 1300 303
1: 468. Natalie's in Rutherglen. Natalie, I understand your school holidays have had a bit of a snag.
15: Yeah, they have. It's been a bit of a shock.
1: What happened?
15: Last Wednesday, everyone received an email from our local OSH, out of school hours care, saying that they were going to close permanently on the 6th of October.
1: Okay, so what does that mean for you?
15: Well, I'm a nurse and I work rotating shift. So it means that I'm scrambling to find care for my daughter.
1: So this is during term time, is it, Natalie?
15: It is. They've got vacation care running now during the holidays. During the winter school holidays, the last Friday of the winter school holidays, the service sent out an email saying that the service was to be closed until further notice.
1: Okay.
15: So literally there was no notice. Then they opened it back up again with like a skeleton staff for afternoon care. And then they during term three, and then they had vacation care sorted, and I spoke to the carers and they were like, no, term four we're going back to before school and afternoon care. So
1: now it's closed.
15: And yeah, now it's closed. So
1: what is there any alternative for you, Natalie? So during the school day, if I read rightly, you're working shifts. I mean, as a nurse, you can't just leave work and start dropping kids off, can you?
15: And unlike other shift workers, nurses don't do week about. You know, in a 7-day period, we could work day shift, afternoon shift, night shift, start again.
1: Yeah.
15: You know, it's not as simple as shift workers that work week to week.
1: Did they tell you why it's closing?
15: They've stated in the email that it's been non-financial for the past 5 years, but it's and that they're also having trouble getting new staff.
1: Okay.
15: I know that they've advertised and they've interviewed a few people in town. Being a small town, people talk.
1: Of course.
15: But in regards to being financially non-viable, they lost government funding. I think it was $20,000 of government funding 2 years ago.
1: Right.
15: But there was never a call out to the parents that used the service to say, hey, are you happy to pay a bit more to keep it open? Because it's essential.
1: It is.
15: There's three schools.
1: Natalie,
15: four schools that utilise it in the area.
1: So I imagine that there's a lot of families who are going to be sitting there asking the question, well, what do we do now? Hey, Natalie, can we keep your details? We're going to make some calls on this one. I think it's a really good example of it's not just childcare and childcare centres, it's these other services that support parents like Natalie, who are on shift work, who can't necessarily make the 9 a.m. to the 3 p.m. school days. It really does raise a lot of questions, doesn't it? Thank you very much for letting us know. We're going to look into it. 4:10 here on Statewide Drive.
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1: Speaking of holidays, look, you might be out and about the Great Ocean Road, the Grampians, Lake Tyrrell, Hanging Rock, seeing all the beautiful places that we have here in Victoria. But there is a historic mining site near Heathcote that's left authorities a bit concerned. Pink Cliffs has recently become a runaway success on social media, leading people to veer from the tracks. It's raised a lot of issues about the safety of both the visitors, but also the fragile site. Naomi Dale is the director of the School of the Visitor Economy at Victoria University. Naomi, we're hearing that social media is definitely driving visitation to this place. Could that be also driving people to maybe do unsafe or really things that might hurt the natural environment as well?
17: Yeah, hi, absolutely. We're finding that social media are almost setting benchmarks for more and more competitive photos, and people want to be the one that has the winning picture for people to share and see and comment on, likes, whatever it might be. So, yes, it's absolutely become a competition, unfortunately, and so people tend more and more to ignore the safety signs but also their own safety and safety of people around them and not thinking twice about the damage permanently or otherwise that they might be doing to heritage or natural sites that are what everyone's coming to look at.
1: So how can that be combated? Because as you say, you've got signage, the local area, they're doing their bit to try and stop people from doing it. I mean, short of having guards in place to stop people from going into unsafe areas, how do you deal with that?
17: Yeah, I think what we've found with our research is that more and more where you offer specific places to ruin, I guess, or it's like having the birthday cake you're happy for everyone to wreck before the actual birthday. It's, a space where people can take photos safely, still get a good experience, and you're effectively curating the spaces that they can go in and, I guess not willfully damage, but be part of, and then you're then saving some other spaces and reserving them a little bit more to protect either, the cultural heritage or the history of the space. And so we're finding that, if you're offering an opportunity for a great photo, whether it's signage that says here's a good spot or the marketing that you do internally and externally, that can really help with people being fixed on one particular spot, and then you just need to spend a bit more time managing that space. The problem with that, though, is that with technology these days, it's very easy for people to pin a location and people to find their way there with or without your knowledge, and so it's becoming more and more difficult to actually manage that behaviour.
1: It is encouraging to see people seeing other sites, though, isn't it? So there is kind of a double-edged sword.
17: Absolutely. And we see some really great examples of people engaging with the natural environment and learning about our history, but also environmental impacts and opportunities for behaviour change for them as tourists. How can they go home and take some of those more sustainable approaches or options into their own lives? So there is some really great opportunities to engage with people and maybe do a little bit of that educational aspect of tourism, learning about what damage is being done and so on. So we see some really great examples of that as well, where people can recognise the damage that's being done and almost get them on as advocates for that, and then they can go home and sort of almost be reformed travellers and hopefully spread the word a little bit more around how great it is to see all these incredible sites we have in across Victoria and regional Victoria, but also recognising how important it is to preserve that for future generations.
1: A bit of out of left field here, Naomi, but do you think that the growth of AI and that sense that maybe you can't believe everything you see on the internet will make this better or worse?
17: Yeah, I think unfortunately it's going to make it worse, and especially as far as selfies are concerned and safety of people going onto spots that are going to be quite dangerous for them, is for them to have their face in the photo realistically, so, you know, they can prove they're actually there rather than just, you know, finding photos online and so on. But I do think we can use AI to our advantage around getting that message out there. We've always known that photos that people take themselves and share are more engaging, and people sort of can see themselves travelling in that particular way. So the more we get to share and the more information that gets out there about opportunities that are still sustainable, you know, still good fun, still engaging but not necessarily damaging, I think AI can help us spread the word about that a little bit more the more we train those language models.
1: And just lastly, Naomi, you're on your social media site, you're flipping through, you see this absolutely gorgeous picture and you say, okay, this is actually, it's in my backyard, I can go and see it. I definitely want to go and recreate that selfie. What is your advice to people?
17: I think initially we are, as you're talking about AI, I'm thinking about people generating itineraries and so on, and are still trusting AI very heavily to recognise real distances between places and amenities that are available to people and so on. I think that good, hard, honest research for your own and maybe the word of mouth that goes along with seeing friends' photos and things is still really important to make sure that you're safe. So I would encourage, I guess, a wide range of research from different sources rather than just relying on AI. But I think that the best thing to do is contact the local information centre or the local visitor a marketing place, just to really understand how busy things are, whether they're open, maybe opportunities for behind the scenes tours that are a bit less impactful. Do that research in that way, and then you can have a really amazing experience that perhaps other people haven't had.
1: Naomi, thank you so much for your time.
17: Pleasure. Thank you, Bro.
1: Naomi Dale is the director of the School of the Visitor Economy at Victoria University. This is off the back of a story that maybe if you are in central Victoria, you will be aware about, but there's this quite fragile land formation in central Victoria near Heathcote. It's called the Pink Cliffs. And because it's so pretty, a lot of Instagrammers and TikTokers have been heading there to take selfies, but it is a fairly fragile location, and to get to the spots where they need to go, they're going off the tracks, and it's really caused a fair bit of alarm. Some of those posts, though, they have garnered more than 100,000 views, so this is not small. It's really, really good marketing, but, you know, it also does raise those questions about what else it is doing to some of these beautiful places. Is there a place near you that maybe has changed since social media got a hold of it? Maybe you don't want to talk about it. Maybe you don't want to spread the word, but do let me know. 1300 303 468. Sometimes those secret places, they're better left secret, aren't they? It's 18 minutes past four. You're on ABC Victoria. Prue Bentley here with you right through till six. We have so much to come here on the program. We will come back to interest rates a little later on today and the effect particularly on borrowers. And would-be borrowers, people who are trying to get into the market as well. And if that is you, are you looking at your borrowing power after this interest rate rise and thinking, that's going to make it harder for me to get a leg in to the market? 1300 303 468. We'll get an update on from PowerCorp on the outage, the power outage in Mildura from last week. It was really widespread, very lengthy. And it was, you know, a real business to unravel. We're going to find out exactly what's happening now and the compensation available for anyone who was affected. And later on, just have a think about this. Because if you've got a dog, tell me, does your dog watch television? And if they do, I want to know what their favourite shows are. Because on Curious Nerd Club, this is coming up much later in the program, but I still want to get a little bit of intel from you. Some pets, they just love television. They'll sit down and then watch it. Some of them go a bit nuts when the TV is on, depending on what the program is. And others just could not care less. Tell me about your pets. Do they watch TV? And what shows do they love? That's coming up a bit later on Curious Nerd Club. He's John Farnham.

0: That is John Farnham from his Whispering Jack album, 1986, 24 past four. You're listening to ABC Victoria. Hello, it's Prue Bentley here with you through till six. Coming up on our health spot just after 4:30, AI. It is increasingly being used inside your doctor's office. Have you had a doctor use AI? Maybe they were just taking notes on your consultation. Maybe they were using it to help diagnose you. How did you feel about that? We're going to talk to a regional GP very shortly about the increasing use of AI, where it gets gnarly and where it can be really useful. But your questions, very welcome. 1300 303 468. That's coming up very shortly here on the program. Now, this time last week, thousands of people in Mildura were coming to terms with an enormous power outage. It was caused by a car that struck a power pole. Usually that would just be fixed in a day, but it went on to last for five. It's pretty much restored now, we're told, and Power Corps have outlined today how affected customers can apply for compensation, and their spokesperson, Jordan Oliver, is with me now. Hi, Jordan.
1: Hi, Prue.
0: Alrighty, so what is the latest? Let's just start with the power situation in Mildura. Is it all restored?
1: Sure. So as your Mildura listeners will certainly know, Prue, this was not a normal power line fix. This was a power lines were fixed pretty quick, and then it was a door-to-door

0: or safety check of each and every individual property that was impacted by a high voltage surge of power into people's homes. So that meant we have to visit every single property. Now, that was complete on Friday afternoon. Those people that we missed and they requested a revisit, we got to them on Saturday. And then there's in drips and drabs in the last few days as people get back from holidays or, you know, for example, some of these other customers are like display homes and vacant properties, that sort of thing. We're slowly getting to them as requests come in. So essentially, I understand it, we're down to something like 20 to 30 properties now, but there's not an urgent request for a reconnect or anything like that.
1: At the height of this issue, how many inspectors did you have on the ground?
0: Dozens. Mm. Yeah, we had dozens. So we sourced. So licensed electrical inspectors are kind of a rare commodity, and day to day we need one per town, pretty much something like that. This was a situation where we put the call out to other networks, other businesses, other states right across Australia to get every single inspector that wasn't bolted down into Mildura as quick as we could.
1: Okay. Well, it's good to know that you're really just down to the very last few customers to get back on. What sort of damage did you find?
0: So 2,700 customers, 600 of those properties we had to replace the meter for. So that's the meter at the front of your home, which, you know, measures your electricity.
1: So basically, the meter was blown.
0: Yeah. Yep.
1: Wow.
0: This is an unprecedented. Like, I think I might have mentioned to you last week. Basically, the largest one of these we've ever seen is something like 300 customers.
1: Yeah.
0: This was 2,700. When you think about the individual jobs, one of those huge storms we've seen, a couple of years ago, 500,000 people off. That was 500 jobs. This was 2,700 individual jobs we had to get to. So it was, I can appreciate the frustration of Mildura people because it did take a long time.
1: Yep.
0: It was just such a workload.
1: Okay. So as you say, things are starting to get back to normal for most people in Mildura, but of course there are still some people who have, well, you've replaced some meters, but also there were some appliances that were blown or damaged, weren't there?
0: Absolutely. We're hearing stories from customers and they're making claims to us around air conditioning. We've heard about kitchen appliances, microwaves, that sort of thing being damaged, smoke alarms, even roller doors that have a motor on them. A range of things that have caused damage.
1: Could have been anything. So how does compensation work for those customers?
0: Right. So there's a regulated scheme for a power outage loss. So the number that we are regulated to pay, and that would have been normally paid into people's power bills in their next bill cycle, was only $90. So today we made the decision that we didn't feel that was enough, and we want to pay the maximum possible under that arrangement, which is $380. The other thing we're doing, we're actually making it available into people's bank accounts rather than into their bills.
1: Okay.
0: So people can jump online, powercore.com.au/Mildura.
1: Yep.
0: And they can essentially apply to receive that money, $380, into their bank account as opposed to a bill credit down the track for $90.
1: Okay, so $380, that will be a payment. That is on top of any compensation for any appliances
0: that
1: were damaged?
0: Yeah, that's right. Yep. So separate to the claims process. So let's say you've got a brand new air conditioner and it broke as part of this event. You can go through our claims process and, you know, our claims will sort that out. That is separate to this. This is just essentially a monetary payment in recognition of the extraordinary impact of having a loss of power for so long.
1: Okay. If you say you're not listening to the radio right now and the person who lives next to you that is listening doesn't manage to tell you that you have to apply, what happens to those customers?
0: Every single person that we have the phone number for, we're texting them with the offer.
1: Yeah.
0: Everyone's got until the end of October to apply, so it's more than a month to take the time to make the application.
1: Yes.
0: Let's say you don't want to apply for some reason, and you'd rather a bill credit come into your next bill, that will actually be the lower amount, the $90. So I really encourage everyone to apply. If you need help with the internet, with the computer and that sort of thing, I understand that.
1: Can you do it by phone? If you ring PowerCall?
0: Yep.
1: Okay.
0: Yep.
1: So if you don't want to use the internet to make your application, you can just ring the customer service

0: payment straight into your bank account, but you do have to apply directly to Power Corp.
1: Correct. Yep. Otherwise, your retailer will handle it, and there's an automated system that'll pick you up in the $90 bucket. And
0: okay.
1: We want to help out as much as we can.
0: Jordan, just on this, look, I know that this has been a really big situation for Power Corp. Have you now had a look at the systems? Because, as you say, unprecedented, but caused by something that does happen from time to time.
1: Yes.
0: How do we know this is not going to happen elsewhere?
1: Yeah, and, you know, I remember we had a chat last week about this too. You're right. This was a, you know, yes, it was an important power pole, but it's not an unusual power pole.
0: Yeah.
1: And car crashes do happen. So this was a situation where we've got our engineers and experts looking into exactly why it impacted the entire feeder, so all 2,700 customers hanging off that backbone power line. At this point in time, I don't have an answer for you, but as soon as we do, we'll let you know. But and anything we find too that will stop this happening in the future, we will be putting in place any safety measures, any technical fixes to make sure it doesn't happen again. Because you're right, poles are everywhere, cars are everywhere. This potentially could happen again.
0: Jordan, thank you so much for popping in. Appreciate you letting us know about this compensation. We'll get it out there, get the word out there, and hopefully people will be able to get their money.
1: Thank you, Prue.
0: That is Jordan Oliver, a spokesperson from Power Corp. So if you want more details on that, you can ring them, 1322 06, or you can head to powercorp.com.au/Mildura for those details. You're on ABC Victoria, 28 minutes to 5. G'day, Prue Bentley here with you. We are going to come back to the interest rate rise decision by the RBA later on today, but the Governor, Michelle Bullock's been giving a press conference just now to address that interest rate rise. They've brought it up to a 15-year high of 4.6%. So they raised it by 0.25%. Interestingly, along with the slow production growth, or productivity growth rather, and the Middle East war, Ms. Bullock has also said that AI is starting to have a visible role in the Australian economy. Have a listen.
2: Separately, the global AI investment boom has driven significant price rises for some inputs within the AI supply chain, including software costs and some commodity prices. These costs are now beginning to flow through to the prices faced by businesses and consumers. The AI boom is also adding to demand in the Australian economy at a time when we already have capacity pressures.
0: So that was RBA Governor Michelle Bullock just a short time ago. As I say, we are going to come back to this after 5 o'clock and talk about the effect on borrowers and would-be borrowers in the property market.
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0: Coming up on the show, our regular health spot, we call it TMI. Maybe you've been to your doctor or your therapist recently and they used AI. Maybe it's just to describe what you were talking about. Maybe it was to diagnose you. What have you seen? 1300 303 468, and how do you feel about AI in your doctor's office? That is what we're going to chat about next. We're going to talk to a regional GP. You can ask her questions about it too. 1300 303 468.

0: That is, of course, ABBA at 22 to 5. You're on ABC Victoria. Great to have your company this afternoon. It's time to talk health.
1: Jet lag.
2: Cold sore kind of ulcers.
0: Tendinitis.
3: Diabetic eye disease.
0: Nasty infections.
1: Congenital syphilis.
4: Chainsaw injuries.
5: And intersection syndrome.
2: Dry mouth.
6: Ridiculous pains.
1: STIs in general.
7: Hormone of darkness.
2: Just gingivitis.
6: Wasting in the muscles.
7: Long-term side effects are not known.
1: People do feel embarrassed bringing this up.
0: It is time to talk health, as we do this time every week in a little spot called TMI, Too Much Information. We think it's never enough when it comes to health. And if you've been to your doctor or therapist lately, I want to know, did they use AI during the consultation? Maybe it was just to transcribe the visit. Maybe they even used a tool to help with diagnosis. How did it go? And are you comfortable with AI in the clinic? Give me a call. On TMI today, the pros and cons of AI in health, and in light of recent AI hacks, how safe is your private data? Dr. Rebecca McGowan is a preventative health expert and a GP with over 30 years' experience working in the state's northeast. Dr. Rebecca McGowan, good afternoon.
8: G'day, crew. G'day, listeners.
0: How widespread is AI in the consulting room?
8: Well, it's there, absolutely, and it's becoming more common. At the end of last year, it was estimated that up to 40% of doctors were using it in their room. So it is everywhere, and we also know doctors are using it in their private and personal time, as are all our patients. So it is quite widespread.
0: So in your experience, Rebecca, and I'm guessing that you probably have used it as well, how do you find people respond when you ask them, do you mind me using AI, say, for note-taking, for example?
8: Well, it's a good question, Prue. I actually don't use it for note-taking. I was fortunate. Look, I went to high school with Donga in the 80s, in the golden years, and we were all taught to touch type.
0: We didn't
8: think we were going to be secretaries, but it's been a valuable school for me and all my mates, and I touch type. But quite often when patients come in, they will really express a lot of quite personal information to me. And I know that a lot of these patients would not be happy to know that personal, deep, some of them quite, deep, dark secrets. They don't necessarily want it there forever on audio or for AI to be listening. So I use AI for what we call the boring parts of medicine, which is like those 3 hours that it used to take to write an insurance report or to do the long detailed work cover reports. But for general GP discussions, I actually personally don't use AI. And for me, myself, when I go into my doctor, I say no. And I do encourage people, if they don't feel comfortable, to say no. And when people do say no, they're not going to be judged by their doctor. We're not going to think, oh, you're going into deep conspiracy theories. If you don't feel comfortable having everything there transcribed by an AI agent, it's quite within your rights to say, no, I don't feel comfortable.
0: That is really fascinating, Rebecca, because, just to get your experience of what you prefer when you go and see your own doctor, and as you say, it is quite okay to say, no, this is not, I'm not comfortable with it. Is this because of concerns about privacy and data?
8: It is, and I think it is legitimate that people do have their concerns. I mean, even things such as water usage, we're all... I'm a farmer. A lot of my patients are farmers. We're all worried about the huge amount of water usage that the data centres use. And sometimes with AI, we actually don't know whether it's going to be scraped and whether our deep dark secrets might end up as learning tools for AI.
0: Yeah.
8: Now, again, that's not conspiracy theory. It's legitimate things. And I know the very personal nature that some of my patients share with me, I don't even actually often type it or write it down. I may just put something in the notes such as general discussions about difficulties at home.
0: Yeah.
8: And that's enough. For a lot of personal information, it does not need to go into the notes. But AI will put it in there. And I think some patients would be a bit shocked or horrified to actually see what AI has transcribed and written into their notes. So do need to be aware of that.
0: Rebecca, just while we've been talking, we've had a text in from somebody who also went to school in the 80s in the Northeast and said they learned shorthand and typing skills, and they sent us something written in shorthand. So look, those skills are still, they're still good to this day.
8: They are, they are.
0: I love it. Yeah. On a more serious note, Ted's at Maroopna. Ted, what's your experience?
2: Hello, how are you going? Well, my wife, she transferred from one surgery to another, and the surgery said, the new one said, do you mind if we use AI to transfer your records? And she said, oh, well, yeah, I suppose so. And anyway, she got to go through them on a hard copy there, and it had that her father had died of a heart attack, and he had a heart attack 12 years before he died. He died of bowel cancer. And the same with her mother, that she had died of a heart attack. Well, she died 30 years later of a stroke. And then personally, it said that with my wife there, that her sister died of breast cancer, and she's the eldest of five. She's got four brothers. Work that out.
0: So the medical histories were totally wrong.
2: Well, yeah. She had to go there with a hard copy and go and highlight them and correct them. That's pretty basic, isn't it?
0: So how do you feel about using AI in a healthcare setting now, Ted?
2: Well, I would... AI, to me, should be that way, a disclaimer there that any information you receive may or may not be correct. And that should be put out there.
0: Ted, thank you so much for your story. Rebecca, when you hear that, what's your response?
8: Well, AI is a tool, and like any tool, the use and the outcomes of it are in the hands of the user. So it is very important that doctors reread the notes. And also, I'm going to say from the patient point of view, the same theory goes, it's very important that people realise it's a tool.
0: Yeah.
8: So it's often been said that AI can start the conversation, but it shouldn't finish it. So I get people coming in, and of course everyone thinks they've got, like, it's hypochondria on steroids, really. Everyone thinks that they've got these incredible diseases. And the gentle approach that I go through people is saying, let's go through what has AI told you. Let's work out what are your concerns. And we use it as a tool, and we say, okay, it said that possibly you could have this, possibly you could have that, but let's go through and work out. My job as their GP is to work out what the diagnosis is likely and to sort of go through the different 20 different possibilities and take it down to what's likely. But always, and this is the thing when people, when doctors use AI or any of us use it at home, we need to reread things. We can't let AI take total control. So in that situation that the caller is talking about, that's a failure of the transferring of the notes, that, or maybe that they were written down wrongly, or there's the possibility it may actually be the wrong person too.
0: Yeah.
8: So we have to be very clear about reading the notes and making sure that it is the right person and it's the right medical history.
0: Can you ask for a copy of your notes?
8: Absolutely, absolutely. And it's interesting, Prue, because that's the freedom of information. And that actually became available in 2001. So for all of us, and that's the thing, in the medical profession, I'm old enough, I was practicing then. And interestingly, that's when we went out of those old handwritten notes. I don't know if you're old enough, Prue, but there was those old handwritten notes in the yellow folders that every doctor practice had.
0: Yep.
8: So sometimes people say, well, I don't want anything written down, or it's all going to be hacked, or, you know, a certain country from overseas will come in and take all my information. And we said, well, actually, the genie got out of the bottle in 2001 when most of practices went onto computers. So since then, and any person in Australia can have access to their notes. So I remember back in the day when I started as a young doctor, there was awful things sometimes written in patients' notes.
0: Yeah.
8: About people's body size or their racial backgrounds and things like that. But after 2001, because doctors had to be on their best behaviour because they knew at any stage a person could have access to their notes, quite rightly and appropriately, doctors lifted their games a game and stop writing horrible things in the notes.
0: Well, this,
8: I mean,
0: but
8: I don't
0: that's really
8: to be paranoid. There wasn't a lot of horrible things.
0: No, but I do know what you mean. You know, when there is transparency involved, people do change their behaviour. But I'd love to know that, you know, you can actually check your notes, not necessarily because you think terrible things are being written about you, but particularly if AI is taking those notes,
8: absolutely,
0: you can check the veracity of them. You can check the truth of them. We have had a call from Sharon in Ballarat. She says, I have a brilliant specialist who's very patient-oriented, but she uses AI so she can really listen to me in a session. She then reviews those notes very thoroughly, and I trust she's doing a great job, but the AI note-taking helps her to be more present when I see her. Is Sharon onto something there?
8: Well, it's interesting. See, this is exactly what the AI agencies say. I sort of was thinking that was written by an AI agent. So selling it to doctors, they say you will be able to spend more time with the patient. But I think but it still takes away a lot of what I see as the banter. Now, any GP will tell you the real joy of general practice is our relationship with patients. Mm. So we, and especially for me being a country GP, I mean, honestly, the first 5 minutes is often spent talking about the rain coming, the price, the fantastic price of lamb and beef at the moment, the potholes, you know, and then we'll eventually get down to whatever it is that, you know, the patient came in for. So that lovely first few minutes of banter and getting to know the patient and the general chit-chat, we do that anyway. We don't need, like, I would hate AI to be thinking about some of the conversations I've had today. I really would, you know.
0: But also, I mean, it feels like it possibly would be a much colder experience.
8: It would be. I mean, imagine knowing, you know, anything that I'm going to be talking about today. I just think I can still engage. So coming back to what Sharon said, I can still engage totally with my patients and without having an AI agent listening in the corner. So most GPs do. We turn around, we face the patient. Gone are the days when the doctor used to sit on the opposite side of the desk. We face the patient, we have a chit-chat, we talk about the weekend, and there was a lot to talk about that happened on the past weekend. We talk about the rain that's coming.
0: Yes.
8: We talk about all of that, and then we get

0: down to business. So we've been doing this for generations. We don't necessarily need AI to help us engage with the patient.
1: You're hearing from Dr. Rebecca McGowan, who is a preventative health expert, a GP with over 30 years' experience in this, and she works in the state's northeast, a country GP. And it sounds like, Rebecca, it's obviously a career that you still love, but I'm getting the sense that when it comes to AI, you're not all in or all out. You have a pretty nuanced approach to it.
0: I do. Look, it's here to stay. We say AI can start the conversation, but it shouldn't finish it.
1: And what about diagnosis, though? Do you think it can be useful there?
0: Well, it can definitely be useful, but for many of us GPs, we've got multiple qualifications. We all have to do ongoing medical education, and I really don't want to make my frontal lobe, not
1: redundant.
0: Not
1: yeah.
0: So I still think that we can use it as that tool. So, for example, when someone comes in, had a child this morning, they came in, they had quite severe tonsillitis, but they were underweight and they had an allergy to penicillin. So I used AI to work out their exact dose of the antibiotic, what type of antibiotic and how long they needed to have it. Mm. So in the old days, pre-AI, so we're going to say last year, we used to have to go and look up the antibiotic guidelines for that. So now we've got a tool that we can use for AI to help us with that. And that can be really useful. But we really have to be on our guard that we don't hand over our diagnostic skills, because then we've actually lost our ability to really connect with the patients and to work out personalised medicine for them, what's actually going on for them. And the way we can do that is by having these face-to-face personal conversations, really engaging and having that relationship with the patient sitting in front of us.
1: Yeah. Jess has texted to say, I work in a regional private podiatry practice and we use a program that's based in Adelaide. It's really helpful. We only use it for patients who opt in, of course, but she says it's super accurate. We review everything and it saved me about 30 minutes of admin a day, meaning the patient doesn't see me stuck in front of my computer. It's not all bad. So it does sound like it's being used in lots of different ways.
0: Some of that part is great. And we say, look, the main thing is to, like, what I really love about AI, when people have gone and, for example, looking at medical terminology. Now, us doctors love to use big words. Sometimes that can be bamboozling for people. So people can go and look up what the word is. So they can organise their thoughts, and it can also help them to have a list of questions. Mm. So we say using it that way is great. When people say, how do I use AI to look up, medical questions? The critical things that I would like people to remember is to ask AI questions related to Australian health information. So, for example, I had a patient today and we were working out their approach to thunderstorm asthma, because with the big storms coming on Thursday and Friday, thunderstorm asthma is a real concern for people. So we worked that out, and that would be a perfect case if that person was at home, hadn't come in to see me. They could say, let's look at the Australian guidelines, the Asthma Foundation guidelines of what is current recommendations to prepare for thunderstorm asthma. So instead of just putting thunderstorm asthma and getting, information from America or the UK, if people are very, almost got to be pedantic and put in those, I wanted information from the Australian guidelines or from, do it from the Better Health Channel or Health Direct. They're the two main ones that we advise people to use.
1: So making sure you're using Australian sites.
0: Australian guidelines, Australian sites, exactly. So you be in charge of the tool rather than just, letting the tool be in charge of you. I'd also say privacy is such a thing. And if people are using, let's say, any of them, ChatGPT, and they haven't got their privacy settings turned on, that's a real concern. And I had a patient say, how do I turn on the privacy settings? And I said, you know what's really great? You can just say to ChatGPT, how do I turn on the privacy settings? And it'll do it. So if anyone's using any of these agents at home, please just put in that question, how do I turn on my privacy settings? Really important.
1: Rebecca, it is just terrific talking.

0: talking with you. Thank you so much for letting us pick your brains for so long this afternoon. It's a really important issue, and I know a lot of people are starting to come up against this or see it in their doctor's visits, therapist's visits, and it's not always clear what you can and can't ask. So it's great to talk with you about it. Thank you.
1: Great to talk with you too, Prue. Thank you.
0: Dr. Rebecca McGowan is a preventative health expert and a GP with over 30 years' experience. She's in the Northeast. And so you can ask for your notes. You can also ask for not AI note taking. Although I did get this. Trevor says, I have doctors who use AI. The practice asks for permission, but if you don't give it, you're politely requested to find another doctor, which does not sound good. Thank you, Trevor. You can text 0467 842 722 if you want to join us here on the program. Let's find out what's happening in the weather. I know Rebecca was talking a bit about the rain just before that's on its way. Christy, what can you tell us?
2: Good afternoon, Prue. Look, I can tell you that there is some rain coming, but not too much today. We certainly haven't had anything in the rain gauges today, even though there's been a little bit of cloud down around the southwest coast and even a couple of showers showing up on the radar. But I think with the warm northerly winds, very little of that, if anything's reaching the ground. So certainly nothing getting in any rain gauges. But it has been a warm day. We've seen temperatures sort of up to 5 to 10 degrees above average for this time of year across the state. Not as warm as we got in South Australia, where we've seen September records tumble, but it has been the warmest day for a few, warmest September day for a few years in places like Neil and Eden Hope and Hamilton. But in terms of the rainfall, that is on its way. So I think tomorrow we'll start to see maybe some of those showers arriving in the far southwest late tomorrow, but it's really into Thursday where that trough is going to lie across the state. It's going to be quite a tropical sort of air mass that is getting pulled down. Really, it's coming all the way from the Pilbara in WA, being dragged across South Australia and into Victoria, and it's going to feel quite humid and showery and stormy at times as well, potentially, and warmish, probably not as warm as today, but it's going to be warmish. And we're also going to see, that potential for possibly even some locally heavy rainfall. So fairly widespread sort of 5 to 15 or 20 millimetre rainfall totals across sort of western and central parts of the state, maybe a little bit less up on the sort of northern plains. But there is the risk of thunderstorms across most of the state on Thursday, and those storms do have the potential to tap into some decent moisture. So some locally heavy falls that could even cause flash flooding possible with those storms on Thursday. And then on Friday, the system contracts more to the eastern half of the state, and that's when we could see the heaviest rainfall in Gippsland and the eastern ranges in the northeast, potentially even up to sort of 40 to 50 or even a little bit more up on the eastern ranges, depending on the exact location of a low pressure system, which looks like it might start to try to spin up over Victoria on Friday into Saturday. So there's still a bit of few ways that could play out, but we're watching that potential for some heavy rain in the east Friday and maybe even into Saturday as well.
0: Okay, we'll keep an eye out. Thanks very much, Christy.
2: Thanks, Prue.
0: Christy Johnson on duty at the Bureau coming up to 5 o'clock. After the news, we'll get back into interest rates and how it might affect borrowers and would-be borrowers in the regions. And I also want you to tell me, does your dog watch television? And if they do, what are their favourite shows? Curious Nerd Club today, we are going to talk to somebody who is researching dogs and their favourite TV shows. It is real science, I promise you, but I want to hear, does your dog like telly?
3: Good afternoon, Nicholas Hines with ABC News. One of the country's biggest banks has already announced it will be lifting home loan rates. Following the news of the latest rate hike, here's Alex Turner-Cohen.
4: Macquarie Bank has announced within minutes of the latest interest rate hike that it will be passing on the full rise to its customers. On Tuesday afternoon, the Reserve Bank decided on a 25 basis point increase due to inflation, bringing the cash rate to 4.6%, the highest it's been in 15 years. Shortly after, Macquarie said it will lift variable home loan rates by 0.25% to come into effect from October 15. The bank

0: will also increase the ongoing variable interest rates paid on its transactions and saving accounts from the same day.
1: Opposition leader Angus Taylor has blamed the federal government for today's interest rate hike, accusing Labor of not doing enough to rein in spending. Treasurer Jim Chalmers has acknowledged the move will put more pressure on households, but pointed the finger at the war in the Middle East for increased inflation. But Mr Taylor has labelled it a dark day for mortgage borrowers.
2: Households, families are having to tighten their belts, but the government hasn't tightened its belt. And that drives up inflation and interest rates, and all Australians are paying a price for that.
1: There's been confirmation that a Melbourne man, feared abducted by authorities in Vietnam, has been arrested by Vietnamese police, accused of terrorism. Here's Southeast Asia correspondent Tim Swanston.
3: According to a social media post from Vietnam's Ministry of Public Security, the agency arrested three people, including 51-year-old Chan Hiep, who lives in Melbourne, and a Norwegian man. Both are members of Viet Tan, a pro-democracy group which is listed as a terrorist organisation in Vietnam. Vietnamese officials allege the men were trying to enter Vietnam illegally from Cambodia to conduct terrorist and sabotage activities. In a statement, Viet Tan said the pair were abducted in Cambodia and forcibly taken to Vietnam, and it strongly condemned the arrests. Tim Swanston, ABC News, Jakarta.
1: Three key US media outlets have asked a federal judge to issue a court order preserving their White House access while they fight President Donald Trump's move to ban them. Here's Larry Buttrose.
4: CNN, MS Now and Politico have asked the federal judge to grant a preliminary injunction blocking Mr. Trump's bans until there's a final ruling in the case. It comes after District Judge Timothy Kelly issued a two-week block on the Trump bans, finding they likely violated the outlet's rights. That expires on Thursday week. Despite the order, CNN says it was barred from travelling with Mr. Trump on Air Force One for a weekend trip to Tennessee. Their case is being seen as a test of the First Amendment to the Constitution, guaranteeing freedom of the press.
1: Police officers have marched through Canberra to honour those who died in the line of duty, marking this year's National Police Remembrance Day service. Four new names have been enshrined on the National Police Memorial. They include slain Victoria Police Detective Leading Senior Constable Neil Thompson and Senior Constable Vadim Devahota, who were gunned down by Desi Freeman at Papunka in the state's northeast last year. In the AFL, the Cats Premiership defender Jake Coligiazny has been forced to retire due to ongoing concussion issues. The 31-year-old has been medically retired after playing 209 games and featuring in the 2022 Geelong Premiership side. His career was riddled with various injuries, but it was several bouts with concussion that have caused his premature retirement. He was at the centre of a controversial concussion liability waiver he signed with the Cats in breach of AFL rules, with the club later fined $140,000. And the first ever listed players for the Tasmania Devils will be officially unveiled tonight. Here's Chris Rowbottom.
5: The Devils will name at least seven pre-listed 17-year-old players at a special draft-style event in Hobart tonight. Six of the Devils' first players, Angus Brown, Riley Stratford, Jake Miller, Griffin Barker, Nate Jenkins and Baxter Schruck, hail from Victoria, while Axel Walsh, who was touted as next year's number one draft pick, is from WA. The seven will commence with Tasmania next season and spend time with the VFL team before the Devils enter the AFL in 2028. All seven players will sign four-year contracts with the club.
1: And to the weather across Victoria, it's dry and mostly clear to this evening, apart from some isolated showers in the southwest. Tomorrow, though, things are starting to get a bit wetter, partly cloudy, with isolated showers and thunderstorms extending from the west late tomorrow. That means a windy and cloudy day in Melbourne tomorrow with a top of 23, and then rain increasing through the day on Thursday, 23 again, and rain at times on Friday. Right now, it's 22 degrees.
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8: The first people to be affected by today's interest rate rise will be existing mortgage holders. And not far behind are would-be mortgage holders. So how will the rise affect property prices and the landscape, particularly for regional buying and selling? We'll get into that in just a tick. We'll find out about a first qualification of its kind here in Australia, a new ag qualification at Federation TAFE, the cultivation and production of medicinal cannabis. You'll be able to study that very shortly. And I do want you to tell me, Does your dog watch television? What are their favourite shows? On Curious Nerd Club today, why some pets love TV and others couldn't care less. Tell me, what are yours like?
7: This is ABC Radio Victoria. Have your say.
6: Call 1300 303 468.
8: Yes, I know that it sounds like a pretty silly question, but I would love to know if your dog likes watching TV and what are their favourite shows. It's real science. I promise we're getting to the real science. That's on Curious Nerd Club just before 6 o'clock. So give me a call, 1300 303 468. Does your dog watch TV? By now, you'll likely know that the Reserve Bank of Australia has lifted interest rates by 0.25% to the highest level they've been at in 15 years. Really good news if you've paid off your mortgage and you've got some savings in the bank. But those who are still paying it off, the fourth rate rise of the year places even more strain on the household budget. Sophie Potter is a Ballarat-based mortgage broker, so let's take a look at what it means for borrowers and would-be borrowers. Hi, Sophie.
9: Hi, Prue. How are you?
8: Look, I'm pretty well. It is one of those days for mortgage holders where they're probably groaning a little bit at home after hearing about the rate rise. What are you hearing from people seeking a mortgage at the moment?
9: Yeah, so I think you could have heard it across the country this afternoon when everyone with a mortgage has realised they're going up again. We do have a lot of uncertainty from first home owners looking to get into the market when a rate rise is announced in terms of what's that going to mean for them getting into the market. There is some good news there, though. We've been running the numbers this afternoon, and the impact on first homeowners, especially wanting to get into a new property, it's not going to make that much of a difference in terms of what you can buy. So it's not all doom and gloom, just maybe some careful browsing when you're looking at houses.
8: So purchasing power won't be affected that much, is that what you're saying?
9: No. So I've had a look at single applicants as well as, you know, couples looking to go in. Obviously, it does depend on your income, but I've included everyone having a HEX debt because that seems to be the normal way of things. And for a single applicant, your borrowing power is only going down about $10,000. For a couple, about $15,000. So it is a slightly different purchasing price, but it's not going to take you completely out of the market.
8: So we've seen housing prices come off. Is that actually going to help people who are just trying to get in for their first purchase?
9: Yeah, so especially all the investors putting their properties onto the market or not wanting to get into the market based on the government changes earlier this year has opened up opportunities for first home buyers to get into property. If you are a first home buyer and you're sort of not sure what you're doing, I think the first thing is speak to your bank or a local broker to find out how much you can borrow, but also carefully browse and see what's around, especially if you're looking at townhouses, units, places that were investment properties. You can often get a pretty great property in regional Victoria for not too much.
8: Okay, so how different is the regional property landscape to, say, the city landscape at the moment?
9: Yeah, well, I guess the obvious one is the house prices in regional Victoria. If you're sort of excluding Geelong, which is almost Melbourne prices over there, are significantly more affordable, especially for single applicants. We have had a drop in the market in the major cities. Regional hasn't been that much. We had a bit of a drop when we had the investment changes announced, but the prices have stabilised since then. Those looking at houses at the moment have probably noticed, for being spring selling season, there's not too much on the market, but the prices are stable. We will see if this increase in rates means they drop a little bit. It kind of depends on what the demand is. At the moment, demand is still there.
8: Okay. What about people who are looking to refinance?
9: Yeah, so if you are currently in a home loan, I guess the first thing I would say is if your interest rate starts with a 7 or if you get a letter saying it's going to start with a 7, definitely start looking at what are your options in terms of refinancing. if you go from an interest rate of about 6.75% down to 6.25%, so dropping 0.5%, with I've just estimated about a $450,000 loan, you're saving about $150 a month. So if you have a look at what your rates are, speak to your bank, see if they can do anything for you, but pay attention to the ads you're seeing around on other rates there, you might be able to save a significant amount of money. Exact same mortgage, exact same home, but just by making that call to see what can be done.
8: How competitive are the banks and lenders at the moment? When interest rates go up, we often see, you know, all of them will do exactly the same thing. They will all go up. And I have been seeing that many of the lenders are already saying they're going to be putting those rates up almost immediately. Is it a competitive landscape?
9: Yeah, it is really competitive in the refinancing landscape at the moment, largely because banks that have customers aren't wanting to let them go to anyone else. So for the customer side of things, what that really means is even if you don't want to speak to someone about refinancing, at the very minimum, call your bank and see what they can do for you, because they'd rather put in the effort to keep you than just let you walk out the door, which was happening a couple of years ago. However, it is quite a competitive market. So I really would encourage you, sit down, talk to your friendly local mortgage broker for about an hour, see what can be done. I think an hour's worth of work to save $150 a month is not a bad thing. But if nothing else, just know that it's not as easy for the bank as what it used to be a couple of years ago, and they are really wanting your business. That does give consumers a lot of power.
8: That is very interesting to know. Sophie Potter is a Ballarat-based mortgage broker. Do you foresee people starting to get into, you know, anxious times as a result of this mortgage interest rate rise?
9: Possibly. I think there are a lot of people doing it tough. I mean, cost of fuel, cost of groceries are ridiculous. So there might be people out there where this is causing a lot of anxiety. The thing I would say there is there are lots of things that banks and mortgage brokers can do to support you, not only for your home loan, but for credit card, car loans, all of those sorts of things. So to try and help you out, the first thing is just make a call. The banks will be happy to speak to you without going into too much details to begin with what the options could be. Yeah. You are always going to feel better from knowing those options. But for a lot of people, I think the message should be, even if things get a little bit tougher, there's always opportunity in these circumstances. So start saying, well, what's the opportunity? What's the upside here?
8: Sophie, always good to chat. Thank you so much.
9: No, thank you, and best of luck to everyone with a mortgage.
8: Sophie Potter is a Ballarat-based mortgage broker. What I'm taking out of that is that, yes, there is still some competition in the market. So even with this interest rate rise today, if you are a mortgage holder or a would-be mortgage holder, there are things that you can do. If you call your bank or your broker, whoever, you can actually see what the lay of the land is. What are you seeing, and how have you responded to this interest rate rise today? Four interest rate rises this year. Some economists are predicting that there may even be more to come down the track. And we're sitting at the highest interest rate that we've had in 15 years, since 2011. So what does that mean for you? 1300 303 468 is my number. I'd love to hear from you today. How have you responded?
10: What do you get when you put a bunch of comedians, criminologists, and Australia's most compelling crimes on telly together? You'll have to wait and see, won't you? Join me, Julia Zemiro, as we dig into false confessions, criminal profiles, and the cases the country never quite got over. Turns out, funny people ask the best questions.
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8: Just on interest rates too, if you missed it earlier, we spoke with Siobhan Blewett from Frey Capital as we heard the news of the interest rate rise. She was talking about where we sit on the international landscape the economy here in Australia. She said we have one of the highest interest rates in the world. Have a listen.
12: And Australia has been one of the countries that's moved early to increase interest rates. Putting into context, Iceland sits with an interest rate at 8%. Australia is next around the world of the developed countries with 4.6% current interest rate. Canada's about 2.25%, Sweden 1.75%, and then Japan is 1.25%, for example, at the moment.
8: So that is Siobhan Blewett from Frey Capital speaking to us a little earlier. Now, the RBA Governor, Michelle Bullock, has spoken today about this, what was a unanimous decision by the RBA board. She says they don't take the decision to raise interest rates lightly. She noted Australians are taking on extra jobs to manage financial pressure from higher cost of living and interest rates. They feel they need to take an extra job to do that, she said. There's nothing I can say necessarily to make households feel better in this. I understand that this is tough, but we have to do it, she said, if we're to bring inflation back down. What do you make of that? 1300 303 468. Coming up very shortly, a brand new agricultural qualification is going to be offered by Fed Uni TAFE very shortly. Something a bit unusual, and it is a first in Australia, I think. You will be able to study cannabis production and cultivation, medicinal, I might add. I'm going to find out more about that next.

0: That is Kate Bush, 21 past five. We've been talking about the interest rate rises and the fact that we have one of the highest interest rates in the world at the moment. I think it was just behind Iceland, substantially behind, but just behind Iceland. I did get this from Helen. Is Australia also the highest taxed country in the world? No, we're not. Denmark has the highest overall tax burden in the world, collects about 46 to 47% of its GDP in taxes. So, look, there are lots of different ways you can cut it. Income tax is one of the greatest share of tax take in Australia, and income tax is definitely up there. But in terms of total tax take, nowhere. I think just having a look at the OECD data, we're around 29th out of 38 OECD member countries when it comes to overall tax collection. But Helen, what I would say to you is go and have a look at that data, because it depends what you mean by tax, whether you mean by income tax or other types of tax. I'm not going to go into that now because I'm not an economist, and we should probably get someone who is far more appropriate to discuss that than me. Thank you very much for your text, though, on 0467 842 722. The AI revolution. Yep, we're talking a lot about it, and there is a lot said about the kinds of industries and jobs that will come and go as a result of this revolution. But there is a niche corner of the horticulture sector that is booming, including here in Victoria, and it's crying out for more qualified workers. Australia's medicinal cannabis industry has experienced soaring growth since cannabis cultivation was legalised for medicinal purposes in 2016. And Nick Spur is teaching medicinal cannabis production and cultivation at Federation TAFE. Nick, hello.
1: G'day, Prue. How are you? Thanks for having us on.
0: So this is a new qualification that you're going to be offering at Fed TAFE.
1: That's right. So this is Australia's first medicinal cannabis cultivation and production certificate 3. And Federation is loud and proud about flying that flag. And we've partnered with a fantastic licensed medicinal cannabis facility in the Yarra Valley, that group called Canna, and Federation are working together for this really exciting pilot that we're offering.
0: Okay. So what will people actually be able to learn when they go through this certificate?
1: So there's some crossover with horticultural units from other certificate 3 offerings, such as propagation and pest and disease management. But I guess the real differentiator is there's a lot more compliance in our industry compared to a regular job in horticulture. So there's a lot of focus on compliance and focus on quality and focus on safety. And all of that rigor is really important in our industry, and that's what our industry is based on. And so that's what the students will be learning through Federation.
0: And what is the demand like for workers at the moment in this industry?
1: Well, at a certificate 3 level, the industry has been needing hands-on qualified skilled workers for years now. And this course even in itself has been in development for some time. And I've been on board with Federation for over 2 years as part of this project to get it off the ground. But the conversation started well before that. So there's an identified skills gap, and it's been for years now, and we're only seeing more and more medicinal cannabis facilities having their licenses and permits approved, which means we need lots more people upskilled and qualified to come and contribute to those hands-on roles.
0: How specialised is it?
1: It's a very specialised field. It's an interesting side of horticulture that really merges into the pharmaceutical world, and you know, it's a bit more sciencey, I guess you would say, than a regular horticulture certificate 3. So we've really needed to, you know, have something specified like this, like a designated medicinal

0: cannabis, of course. And if you think of any other trades, such as any other apprentices, you know, your chippies and your plumbers, it's the same qualification that we'll be offering there at a Certificate 3. So, yeah, it's really exciting, and we've got a, you know, a fantastic opportunity with our partner out there at Canet to be offering indoor and outdoor and media and soil-based plants, and it's all landed in the right spot, and we're in week four now, and it's all coming along.
1: Okay, so you've already started. How are the students going?
0: The students are loving it, to be honest. They're so excited to be working in a real licensed medicinal cannabis facility. You know, traditionally, to date, the TAFE offering has been in a simulated environment, you could say, on campus. But here, all the practical assessments and all their practical training are delivered on site with real cannabis plants.
1: I'm guessing you have to be fairly fairly strict, because this is a restricted substance, isn't it?
0: Oh, absolutely. And that's the sort of foundation that our industry is built on, is a high level of rigor. And, you know, even with our cohort, we had extensive screening on the selection during the selection process. There's over 300 expressions of interest.
1: Wow.
0: And we've ended up with 9. So they've all gone through police checks, heavy background checks, and yeah, they've got to meet what's called a fit and proper persons test, and all of that sort of stuff is outlined by the Office of Drug Control and other regulators of our industry, such as like the TGA. And that's how, that's the regulatory bodies that our industry is governed under.
1: Okay.
0: And so it's no different for our students.
1: Are they effectively guaranteed a job at the end of this?
0: Well, I guess the short answer is no. Like, people have to go and find their own jobs, and it's part of my responsibility as well to, you know, introduce students to industry and connect people. But at the end of the day, people need to go and find their own path. And, you know, we've got 3 people flying in and flying out from interstate to be part of this as well.
1: Wow.
0: There's a lot of sacrifice on a lot of levels, whether it's time or money. So people, you know, some of them might even want to be working interstate as well. It is.
1: But there's work out there. If at the end of this, there will definitely be work out there for them.
0: There's definitely work for them. We aren't lining up roles for the students. The students will have to go on that journey themselves, and we're here to support them. And me personally, I'm here to support them and make those connections and help them on their way. But as an industry, there's more and more licensed facilities being approved on a regular basis. We've seen significant growth in the 10 years that the industry has been around. We're celebrating 10 years this year, so it's great to have reached that maturity. And, you know, we've really built the industry on people with plant science and research backgrounds, whereas a lot of general horticultural tasks, Certificate 3 is fine for those sort of things. So we don't have anyone in those roles with a Certificate 3, and we will after this pilot course.
1: Nick, thank you very much for taking us through it today, and good luck.
0: Yeah, thank you so much.
1: That's Nick Spur, who teaches medicinal cannabis production and cultivation. It's an Australian first, this qualification, at Federation University TAFE. 4 weeks in. We'll see how they go. 5:30 here on ABC Statewide Drive. It's a very good afternoon and a welcome back to Jane Neild.
2: It is lovely to be back, Prue. Victorian Public Hospital doctors are escalating the state government pay dispute with a 4-hour statewide strike to take place later this week. Doctors will gather outside the Victorian Parliament on Thursday afternoon after their plans to strike last month were delayed due to a bureaucratic dispute. The union is warning of significant disruption, although emergency rooms and some critical services will remain operational. Dr. Kevin Shee from the union says unsustainable working conditions are impacting physicians and patients. Treasurer Jim Chalmers is defending his economic track record after the Reserve Bank today voted to raise interest rates to their highest level in 15 years in an attempt to address stubbornly high inflation. He says Australians are paying the price for the Middle East war, which is driving up inflation, an issue that was noted by the RBA in its decision.

0: cables caused a rail equipment fault near Warren Heap yesterday, delaying passengers on the Maryborough line by up to 80 minutes. The fault occurred just before 5 a.m. and crews worked throughout the morning to fix the fault. For the latest ABC News, stay listening at 6 o'clock or get your news anytime via ABC Listen Pro.
1: Thank you very much, Jane. Hey, you've got a dog.
0: I have a dog. I've been moving house, I think you've mentioned. I sold my house and settled up yesterday. I haven't seen my dog for a week because in the chaos of moving, thought it was better that the dog went to a little vacation, spot, his other home. So I miss my dog. You're going to make me sad talking about dogs.
1: Does your dog watch television?
0: He does. It's really weird. If there's dogs on the TV and you go, Ollie, look at the dogs. Shows absolutely no interest. And then he'll just be wandering around the room and there'll be a weird noise or certain other dog sort of noises on the TV and suddenly he'll be standing there barking at the TV. But when you think, oh, look, there's dogs, he's going to be interested in the dogs. Nah.
1: See, this is really interesting because I raised this with some people in the office and I said, we're going to be talking to an expert, a scientist, who was researching what dogs like to watch on television, which sounds ridiculous, but I promise it is proper science. And there was one colleague who ran up to me with her phone and said, look, this is my dog sitting on the couch.
0: Watching
1: we
0: TV.
1: Put on dog TV. It's on, I think it's on YouTube.
0: Oh, of course.
1: And they put dog TV on. And see, I'd never heard of this channel before, but apparently it is just wall-to-wall stuff dogs love. And you can set it up on your TV. Her dog, I think it's a kind of a Labrador, some sort of golden retriever, something like that. Mm-hmm. And just fixated. She had videos.
0: Really?
1: She had pictures of this dog just sitting, watching, full eyes on the television. And what was on the TV was dogs being thrown balls and running around a park. And I mean, probably not as good as the real thing, but if you can't take them out for a walk, maybe it's...
0: I was thinking you were going to say, like, you know, it was like butchery shows and like meat packing.
1: Well, but then somebody else in the office piped up and said, oh no, my dog likes horror movies.
0: Oh gosh.
1: Which is really bizarre.
0: I have enough trouble getting the child off of the screen, let alone if I have a screen addicted dog, Prue.
1: Yeah, but what if, you know, you're leaving the dog at home for a little while?
0: Well,
1: or
0: I leave
1: work
0: statewide drive on. He listens to you on the radio.
1: Oh, that's why, Ollie, every time he comes into the office.
0: Who's that?
1: Okay,
0: so is it good to entertain them or are they meant to be sleeping?
1: Hopefully we're going to find out because I have an expert from America who is doing research on the sort of things that dogs like to watch.
0: Some people cure cancer. Some people work out what dogs want to watch on TV.
1: This is actually, I know it sounds really flippant and it's about behaviour, dog behaviour, but it's also about eyesight. So she's actually an ophthalmologist, I think, and so she is looking at it in terms of what they can see, what they can register, and this is a very good way for her to work that stuff out. So as I say, I promise it's real proper science.
0: I can't wait.
1: And even though it's still fun.
0: When Ollie comes back to me, hopefully when
1: I
0: found a new house.
1: I want you to do some tests for us, Jane.
0: I'll
1: put on different things on the television and see what Ollie quite likes. But look, if you're listening to this, I do want to hear from you because that was the response I got in the office when I mentioned it. I was just in passing and several people came up to show me pictures of their dogs couch watching TV.
0: Well, Ollie can sing and any time that we play music, he will literally sing. At some point, I will bring you the videos and we will talk about people's dogs who can sing, but we'll start with the TV first.
1: I'm starting to think having two cats is a little bit boring because neither of my cats have any interest in television or music. My daughter swears that one of the cats likes a certain type of music and she has been trying it out. But frankly, I just don't see the difference in his behaviour. I think she's just dreaming.
0: And you can only listen to the Pussycat Dolls for so long. Get a dog, Prue. Get a dog.
1: Thank you, Jane.
0: Thanks, Prue.
1: But look, if I get a dog, I'd have to just leave the radio on in the afternoon.
0: You can walk mine very, very soon. I'm moving into your neighbourhood, I hope. So come share my dog.
1: Okay, all right. We'll co-parent a dog. Thank you, Jane. 1-300-303-468. Does your dog like watching TV? Do you have dogs, maybe one that loves it and one that just could not care less? And what sort of stuff do they like? Pete says, Charlie likes

0: watching telly. Other animals on the screen are most interesting, but he also watches footy, horse racing and other normal human-based programs. His attention span is variable. Sometimes he'll watch for an hour, sometimes 5 minutes. See, that sounds like just a human, Pete. That sounds like anyone. Wide variety of interests and, yeah, attention span, variable. Matt Tribe is the host of Evenings. Hello, Matt.
1: Hello, Pru.
0: Do you have a dog?
1: Yeah, we do. I'm fascinated by this because our dog loves being a couch potato, a giant shedding couch potato. And I think he's using the TV viewing as an excuse to be on the couch. Yeah. I don't know if much is going in.
0: Okay. So you don't get the impression that he prefers some shows over others.
1: No, and I think he holds us in contempt when we get really into a show, my wife and I, you know, where we might gasp or move and jolt him. And he sort of gives us the look like, can you keep it down? Some of us are trying to use the couch.
0: Yeah. Okay, all right. Well, look, you know, we've got a couple of little anecdotal notes here. We'll see what else we can find out. What are we going to hear from you tonight?
1: Well, yeah, I do know Manny the dog will be listening. He loves the radio, doesn't like the TV. But, yes, we're going to be trying to find out what is the greatest pasta dish. Now, this has a lot of moving parts, Prue, because we've got to talk about the type of pasta. What is the superior spaghetti or
0: fettuccine?
1: Penne?
0: Fettuccine, puttanesca. Done.
1: Oh, so you like a bit of tang? You quite like capers, olives?
0: Love it. I love that saltiness because, you know, you have the salty anchovies in the sauce. You have your capers and your olives and a beautiful rich red sauce.
1: Mm. Well, you know, what we have to let in are things like mac and cheese.
0: No.
1: I feel like I have to open the door to things like pesto sauce as well.
0: Oh, look, pesto is nice, but it's not the best.
1: All right. Okay. Well, that's going to be happening tonight. We are going to be finding out what is the greatest on our evening's Italian restaurant menu. What are the greatest pastas that belong there? And also, we're going to meet a man who has a new show at the Fringe that challenges contestants to assemble flat pack furniture live on stage. And I have never heard of a concept that inspires more stress in me, knowing the sort of arguments that can happen and the unholy creation that can result from trying to follow flat pack instructions. Oh, have you ever tried to follow one of these things, Prue?
0: I absolutely have, and there's always a piece left at the end that just inspires anxiety.
1: Yeah.
0: If I sit on this thing, is it all just going to fall in a heap? Yeah.
1: Yeah. So I want your horror stories. Maybe actually it turned out okay, but there was that single piece missing. Maybe you
0: were inspired. I think they put it in.
1: Yeah.
0: Just to mess with your head.
1: And then you've got all these Allen keys left over.
0: I've got a drawer full of Allen keys. I don't know what to do with them, Matt.
1: I don't know. But they don't open anything. I don't even know why they're called a key.
0: Do you know, this is the thing. I keep them thinking, well, what if one day I want to unscrew all of these bolts?
1: Yeah. It is a classic tool drawer staple.
0: It is.
1: And we all need to be finding a way to recycle them because none of us are using them.
0: Okay. What are we going to do with all the leftover Allen keys? You're tackling all the really big questions.
1: Oh, it's huge. It's a massive show. Pasta, Allen keys. Tune in after 7.
0: Very good. Thank you, Matt.
1: Thanks, bro.
0: Matt Tribe, host of Evenings. Oh, look, I think you're going to have a lot of fun. But just be aware, fettuccine puttanesca, it's really the only pasta that should be at the top of the list. Well, that's my vote anyway. Jeffrey is in Wangaratta. Hello, Jeffrey.
2: Hello, Bruce. Yeah, quite a few years ago, I sat down with my brother's dog while my brother went off with his wife and so on, and I was inside in the house, and I had the movie Battle of Britain on, and I was sitting out watching the movie, and I couldn't believe it. The dog was just so intrigued by it. The dog didn't go to sleep during it. The dog just sat down on the couch very quietly, very, very intently watching it and so on. So who knows, maybe all little puppy dogs are like a little bit more right-wing leaning.
0: Maybe. Well, look, I think as we have established just from our small amount of anecdotal research, they all like lots of different things at different times. So just like humans.
2: Yeah, it's weird or whatever, although I tend to think, feel that actually cats are more like people because dogs are far too obedient, whereas people, inherently, they can pretend to be obedient, but they're not really obedient, you know what I mean? I'm identifying that cats are basically exactly like that. It's very hard to get cats to be obedient to anything, whereas dogs, not a problem. You can train dogs lovely, but you try and train a cat, and you might find it better trying to train people.
0: Yeah, indeed. Jeffrey, thank you very much. Yes, you got to start something there. Which one's more like people, cats or dogs? I'm not sure I want to go there. 18 to 6 here on ABC Statewide Drive. Does your dog watch the telly? Because in a moment, we are going to find out a bit more about what they like, why they like it, and why on earth there is a researcher who is studying this thing.
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4: But today is turning into the most curious adventure I've ever had.
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7: It was just so fascinating because there's so many of them, but we know so little about it.
8: Welcome to the Curious Nerd Club, where each week we explore something that makes you go...
7: huh.
0: Yes, on today's Curious Nerd Club, we are delving into the world of television, but not the television you watch. We're talking today about the telly that your dogs love to watch. If your pet has a particular show they love to watch, give me a ring. I'd love to hear what it is. Dr. Freya Mowat is an Associate Professor of Veterinary Ophthalmology at the University of Wisconsin-Madison in the US and has generously agreed to have a chat to us about her research. Hello, Freya.
9: Hello, thank you so much for having me. It's this project has been the gift that keeps on giving for me. So, yeah, happy to chat.
0: I bet. It's so interesting because when we mentioned that we were going to chat to you, I had all these people in the office come up to me and say, my dog watches TV. They like the dog channel or they like reality TV. And then they had all of these pictures in their phone of their dogs and videos of their dogs watching TV. Is that the sort of response you get from people when you say, this is what I research?
9: Yeah, it's been a really fun. It started as a side project that one of my interns sort of took hold of, and it often ends up sparking conversation. I've been interviewed. I think so far I've been interviewed about Flow, the movie. I've been interviewed about Severance, and also a new Netflix show, something about seals, a little animation that I think Seal Zoo or Seal something. So it seems like there are certain shows that people really notice their dogs watching. One, we did a big survey of dog owners. That's how we sort of started with this research. And one thing that popped up when I was doing the survey back in 2022 was the new version of The Lion King as well. So there is certain content that people notice more, yeah, so it's quite fun.
0: Is it also particular breeds of dogs that you're noticing will be more likely to be interested in TV content?
9: Yeah, so that we did find some very interesting preliminary work. I mean, if you think about the amount of dog breeds that are out there, you know, it would have to require sort of tens of thousands of responses to get really down to the breed level. But what we did ask is what breed of dog people's dogs were, and then we grouped them into the American Kennel Club has sort of job descriptions for dogs. They have a number of 7 different jobs, essentially. So working dogs like German Shepherds, herding dogs like Border Collies, and then sporting dogs like Labrador Retrievers. And we sort of grouped the dogs into those groups instead of just individual breeds. And what we did notice that overrepresented breeds seem to pop up. So herding and sporting dogs seem to, within purebred dogs, be more represented than the average AKC ownership statistics would suggest. So that does tell us that perhaps there are certain, perhaps jobs we've provided for dogs over many, many generations that have enhanced their interest.

0: in certain subjects. So, we didn't quite go down to what content those types of dogs like to watch. I mean, this gets into sort of real detail that we weren't able to look at. But it's a really curious question. A lady sort of shared with me a border collie that loved to watch sheep. But what's really interesting, if you watch the video, it wasn't just the sheep that the dog was watching. The dog sort of spent its time half looking at the sheep and then half looking at the person handling the sheep. And so there was sort of almost this cooperative question that a herding dog would have to do in their real life as well, which is to watch the sheep doing the thing and then checking in with their handler to see what they wanted them to do next. So it's a really interesting, question. Have we created a more visual breed of dog or types of breeds of dogs within, our working purpose?
1: I'm speaking with Dr. Freya Mowat from the University of Wisconsin-Madison. And Dr. Freya, you are a veterinary ophthalmologist. So clearly this is a lot about the sight capacity of dogs. How do they see, and is it different to humans?
0: Yeah, I mean, I get this question a lot. And of course, the myth is that dogs see in black and white. That's not true. I mean, they can see black and white, but they can see more than black and white. So they can actually see two colours. So they see a good colour of blue, and then they see a sort of colour in between red and green. So if you think about sort of a blue, orangey, brown kind of life, that's how they would live. So if you think about, I typically use the example of a red ball on a green grass, they may not be able to differentiate that. So if you're thinking about sort of colors for your dog and you're throwing balls in the park, you might want to pick a blue ball rather than an orange or a red ball, because that contrast would be easier for the dog to see. So yeah, they can see color. They do see movement very well, and they actually see movement to some extent better than we do, partly because that's what they originally did on the prairies of wherever they grew up as wolves. They had to sort of see the moving prey and kind of detect them and follow them. So they see movement really well. They perhaps don't see the detail that we do in the same way. So, you looking at your fingernails and seeing all the detail on your fingers, they're certainly not going to see that quite as well as we do.
1: So how are you actually doing this? Is it via survey, via people, and, they're just offering up anecdotal data about their dogs? Or are you actually also looking at specific dogs and their responses to certain content in a lab scenario, for example?
0: Yeah, a bit of both. So we started off with the survey because it was sort of early post-pandemic times. We wanted to get some sort of supportive evidence to give us content, just things that mattered to dogs, because otherwise we'd be doing studies on videos that didn't actually mean anything, and then we wouldn't get the engagement that we were looking for or intention in the lab. So we used the results of the survey to then determine what content we decided to pick for studies where we brought dogs in to the lab. And we're still in the process of writing up research at the moment, so I can't give you too much detail, but we've certainly been able to really look at some detail of what aspects of video content seem to be interesting to dogs. So we're not getting really down to the sort of Lion King versus not Lion King type detail, but we're certainly getting into what features perhaps are most engaging and attention dragging to dogs compared with others. So yeah, watch this space, I guess.
1: What are you going to do with the research? Why is it important to know this information?
0: So I think there's a few pieces that make sense to me as a both as a dog owner and as a researcher. The first piece is we live in a digital world as humans increasingly, and the number of screens that we have in our homes are ever increasing, with TV, video screens on our computers, our phones, so we're spending a lot of time on our own devices, and therefore our dogs are exposed to them too. And so it was sort of like, well, what do they think of it? And is it good for them? And then also, what content would they find interesting? And also, is it interesting? And also, I think the big thing is some people use television as a way to entertain their dogs, whether it's when they're at home or when they leave the home. And I guess as a sort of behavior nerd, I was really interested in, are we perhaps assuming things about what our dogs might find interesting that are actually incorrect? So we may be putting content in front of dogs that isn't enjoyable for them. And I will say the cautionary tale there is, I think just like us, we have preferences. I don't think that you can say dogs as a species like one specific thing. I think there's going to be dogs that really find certain content stressful, just like some people love watching horror movies and others really hate it. And I think if you are thinking of using television as a medium to control behaviors, you should think carefully about assessing that before you use it. You know, I think there is an element of worry in my mind that maybe we are using it's a bit of a crutch, perhaps, that could create some anxiety for animals. You know, some owners described in the survey that their dogs would rush the television, they would scratch or knock over the television, and those excitement behaviors were quite common. So we got a lot of barking, a lot of excitement and rushing forward. And so if you think about that, it might not always be the most healthy. So I don't know, I feel like it came from a place of visual interest, that's where I started, but it also came towards a little bit of what is good for dogs, and I don't think we're quite there yet, so we don't know, but I think be careful would be my piece of advice there.
1: Dr. Fran Lowett is with us, an Associate Professor of Veterinary Ophthalmology, all the way from the University of Wisconsin-Madison, studying dogs watching TV. Yes, you heard that right. Freya, can I ask about cats? You obviously are spending a lot of time studying dogs, but I do anecdotally hear that some cat owners see their cats watching TV too. Do you?
0: Yeah, definitely. I get this question quite a lot, and I will come out as an equal opportunity animal owner. I have both in my home, both dogs and cats. So even though I research mostly dogs, I fully appreciate that cats are amazing pets as well. I've observed my own cats interacting with screens. There are these sort of little apps that you can get on your phone or your tablet that cats will sort of use, little pads, paw pads, to kind of reach out to little insect and stuff. I think that there's probably content differences. You know, we know that dogs really heavily focus on dog content if they had a preference. I don't know that the same is true for cats. It would be kind of interesting if you think about how cats interact in their own homes. They're not necessarily pack animals like dogs are, perhaps as much, or social animals quite as much as dogs are. So I wonder if perhaps cats have different preferences. My cats used to really like those bird webcams, you know, the ones where their bird feeder has a little camera in it, and then people put videos together of the birds visiting the bird feeder in front of the camera. And my cats thought that was amazing because it felt like maybe a window where they were sort of just about to catch the thing and didn't quite catch it, and they were waiting for the next thing. So yeah, I'd be curious to know what your listeners think, but that's my perception, is perhaps it's more of a predator prey relationship with TV, whereas dogs, I think it's sort of social. I think, and I've been quoted saying this before, I think it's a bit like soap opera, you know, sort of like it's a sort of drama that they're watching, and they're figuring out who's on, which celebrity is on TV a bit more. So, yeah.
1: I love it. Freya, so good to chat with you. Thank you so much. What interesting research you're doing. I'm hoping that we can have a look at some of the data as it comes out down the track.
0: Oh, absolutely. I'd be delighted to share. We're definitely learning more about, the complexities of behaviour and perhaps getting deeper into the science of it. You know, the first step was that survey, and it's what I'm sort of semi-famous for now, but I'd be delighted to keep sharing the more nuanced stuff.
1: Well, we'll keep in touch. Thanks again.
0: Thank you.
1: Dr. Freya Mowat, an Associate Professor of Veterinary Ophthalmology at the University of Wisconsin-Madison. It's 5 minutes to six here on ABC Statewide Drive. Speaking of animals, this is the Eagles.

0: Classic Eagles from 1972 and Take It Easy. You are listening to ABC Local Radio right across Victoria and wherever you happen to be listening to us. I do hope you're having a great Tuesday evening. That's about it for us here on The Drive Show this afternoon. You will be getting lots more coverage right throughout the evening, though, of course. On PM next, they will be getting stuck into this rates decision today. So if you're keen to find out a little more about the analysis on that, stay listening for that after the news at 6 o'clock. And then after 7, of course, Matt Tribe will take you through till 10 on evenings. If you've missed anything, you want to go back and have a listen, of course, you can head to our podcast, head to the ABC Listen app. Victorian statewide drive, and you should be able to find it there. Have a safe and happy evening, and I'll see you tomorrow from 3.
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3: Good evening, Nicholas Hines with ABC News. The Federal Treasurer has acknowledged that today's rate rise will put more pressure on Australians already struggling with the cost of living. The Reserve Bank has hiked the cash rate from 4.35% to 4.6%, the highest level in more than a decade. Jim Chalmers has pointed to the conflict in the Middle East as one of the main drivers of inflation in the Australian economy.
4: Australians are under pressure already, and we know that this will make things harder for people. The fact that inflation and interest rates are going up right around the world doesn't take the sting out of this for Australians who are already doing it tough.
3: Opposition leader Angus Taylor has accused Labor of not doing enough to rein in government spending.
5: Households, families are having to tighten their belts, but the government hasn't tightened its belt. And that drives up inflation and interest rates, and all Australians are paying a price for that.
3: The Vietnamese government says three people, including an Australian-Vietnamese man from Melbourne, have been arrested and accused of terrorism. Vietnam's Ministry of Public Security says 51-year-old Tran Hiep, who lives in Melbourne, is among those arrested, along with a Norwegian man. Both are members of pro-democracy

0: group Viet Tan, which is listed as a terrorist organization in Vietnam. Vietnamese officials allege the men were trying to enter Vietnam illegally from Cambodia to conduct terrorist and sabotage activities. But in a statement, Viet Tan says the pair were abducted in Cambodia and forcibly taken to Vietnam. The Department of Foreign Affairs and Trade says it's providing consular assistance to the Melbourne man's family. A teenage girl who died in hospital following a horror crash in Victoria's northwest on Sunday has been remembered as an amazing person. 14-year-old Tanisha Fieldsend was among three people who died in the collision involving two cars and a truck on the Western Highway at Ledcourt. Latrobe Valley volleyball coach Blake Hunter says Tanisha was on her way home from a volleyball competition at the time and that the team is now sorely missing their excitable teammate.
1: I want Tia to be remembered for a bubbly, bright, energetic, fun-loving girl. She was always the heart of the team.
0: The Melbourne man who allegedly fled the country after assaulting his co-worker 2 years ago has been charged with manslaughter following his return home last week. Here's Georgia Linton-Williams.
2: Police say in August 2024, the then 63-year-old was fighting with his colleague at their workplace in Ravenhall when he hit the 59-year-old man with a piece of wood, causing him to fall and hit his head on concrete. The man died in hospital a week later. Officers interviewed the 63-year-old at the time, but after releasing him pending charges, police allege the man left the country. Police say he returned home last week and was arrested this morning. He's been charged with manslaughter and is due to appear before the Melbourne Magistrates Court later today.
0: US President Donald Trump says he's offered Iran nothing to end the war, rejecting media reports that he's willing to ease sanctions and release frozen funds for concrete steps regarding Iran's nuclear program. Here's Larry Buttrose.
3: Axios and CNN both reported the offer, citing unidentified US officials. But Mr. Trump has responded via social media, writing, "This is untrue. I offered them nothing." He's cited preventing Iran from acquiring a nuclear bomb as a key goal of the war, along with ending its ability to attack neighboring countries and creating conditions for Iranians to topple their leadership. Iran's President Masoud Pezeshkian says it's ready for talks on its nuclear program and other issues, but won't accept bullying or coercion.
0: And in the AFL, the Fremantle Dockers expect captain Alex Pearce to return to training in the pre-season, with scans confirming he avoided a complete rupture of his Achilles tendon. 31-year-old Pearce was forced from the field after going down in the third term of the Fremantle 7-point grand final defeat against Brisbane. In a statement, Fremantle football manager Joe Brighty says scans have confirmed a partial Achilles tear as well as a significant calf strain, with the club's health team to assess the timeline for his recovery. And weather-wise across Victoria, it is dry and mostly clear across the state this evening, apart from a few isolated showers in the southwest. Tomorrow, though, it'll be a partly cloudy day, warm, tending to hot in the northwest, but isolated showers and thunderstorms extending from the west late in the day. And in Melbourne tomorrow, windy and cloudy, a top of 23. And then on Thursday, rain increasing through the day with a top of 23 and continuing a bit on Friday. Right now, it's 22 degrees.
4: Good evening. Welcome to PM. I'm Barbara Miller, coming to you from Gadigal Land in Sydney. Tonight, all the predictions were right. The Reserve Bank raises interest rates for the fourth time this year. Also, a Sydney community celebrates after plans for a data centre are abandoned. And Tennessee prepares for the state's first execution of a woman in 200 years.
5: This will be the fourth execution I've witnessed. I suppose I just try to focus on what I think the purpose of me being there is, which is that if our government is going to execute one of its citizens, then reporters should be there to tell the public what it actually looks like and what actually happens.
4: First this evening to that decision by the Reserve Bank to deliver its fourth rate rise this year, taking the cash rate to a 15-year high of 4.6%. In justifying the move, the RBA has pointed to weak productivity, the war in the Middle East, and the artificial intelligence boom driving up the price of technology-related goods. The decision to raise the cash rate was unanimous, and relief may be some way off. The board has warned there could be more hikes to come. Rachel Hayter reports.
6: Just because we knew it was coming doesn't make it hurt any less. The Reserve Bank this afternoon confirming its fourth interest rate hike of the year, raising the official cash rate by 25 basis points, from 4.35 to 4.6%. In explaining the RBA board's decision, Governor Michelle Bullock heavily emphasised local supply problems.
7: The bottom line is that productivity is doing nothing. And I know we talk about productivity a lot, but it's so important if we want the economy to be able to grow and create jobs.
6: The central bank blames low productivity at home, combined with the war in the Middle East driving up energy prices and the AI boom boosting growth in prices for goods related to that technology. For the stubbornly high inflation we're currently facing.
7: Inflation is too high and has been driven by domestic capacity pressures. The inflation impulse from the Middle East conflict is in addition to this. Domestic spending and investment have been stronger than expected despite weak sentiment and the softening in housing market conditions. Productivity growth remains weak and the labour market remains a little tight.
6: Inflation is currently at 3.5%, higher than the central bank's target band of between 2 and 3%. And while some global pressures are outside of Australia's control, the governor made some suggestions about how to fix our local productivity problem.
7: Governments could be looking at regulations. Council of Financial Regulators, for example, is looking at what we can do in regulation of financial institutions to perhaps ease the burden on financial institutions, make it easier for them to extend credit, you know, grease the wheels, if you like. But it's also incumbent upon businesses to take opportunities to improve productivity.
6: Responding to news of the rate hike, the Treasurer Jim Chalmers was eager to point out global inflationary pressures.
8: We do have serious challenges in our economy. Our inflation challenge is being turbocharged by a war on the other side of the world. Australians are paying a very hefty price for that war in the Middle East.
6: He also outlined existing federal budget measures designed to address poor productivity at home.
8: If you look at the reform package in the budget, the productivity package in particular, but also the budget repair in areas like the NDIS and more broadly, we take the inflation challenge in our economy very seriously. We take responsibility for our part of the fight against inflation.
6: According to Chief Economist at EY Oceania, Sherelle Murphy, we are currently witnessing an unfortunate economic combination of both high inflation and slowing growth.
9: What we're seeing is an economy that's really got not much more than 2% growth. Now, in the period prior to the pandemic, we were more used to 3% growth. That was kind of our longer term average.
6: She's also warned of the risk of inflation becoming embedded if people expect prices to keep rising.
9: It has been above the Reserve Bank's target band for a very long period now, and so they are determined to bring it down and to also, importantly, allow people to believe that inflation is coming down too, because if they don't, of course, they start acting as if it's higher, and that's when you get inflation leading to further inflation down the track.
6: Meanwhile, the opposition leader Angus Taylor argues this series of rate rises was avoidable if only the government would stop spending.
10: This is a dark day, a tough day for hardworking Australian families with a mortgage. Those in small business, but more particularly households who have got a mortgage, who are going to pay more as a result of this. And we know that this is a government that is spending too much.
6: The governor said that domestic spending and investment have been stronger than expected. Today's decision by the RBA board was unanimous, implying a determination by members to slay the inflation dragon with the one weapon they have. The inflation data for August is due out tomorrow, and Michelle Bullock was explicit that another hike is on the table for November.
4: Rachel Hayter reporting. Well, let's get more on the likely impact of the interest rate rise from the business team's Jasper Wells. Jasper, the fourth interest rate hike this year, what does it mean for home loan borrowers?
11: Well, we did see this interest rate coming. It was very much one of the most telegraphed we've seen for a while, but it doesn't mean that the pain is any less for borrowers. After four this year, on average, for the average mortgage across

0: the country, you'll be paying an extra $450 per month. And ABC reporter Oliver Gordon got some initial reactions to that in Narre Warren in Melbourne's southeast.
1: I'm a single mum, so trying to manage four interest rate rises with three kids on one income is very difficult. I can't take holidays, can't go out for dinner, or I take my kids out for lunch and I don't eat because I just can't afford to.
2: How does it make you feel when you look at the situation and where we're at?
1: It's just pretty dire. I feel like the government is spending lots of money, but we're, as individuals, impacted by their spending.
2: You're saying you blame the federal government, I assume. What do you think they should be doing differently?
1: Just cutting their spending so that incomes and people that are just trying to live week to week, day to day, can afford the cost of living.
2: What do you make of the interest rate rise that's just been announced, the fourth this year?
3: Oh, it's terrible, but, you know, they're trying to do the best they can. You can't please everyone, right? So you just have the others got a better alternative, right?
2: So what they're trying to do is bring inflation down, as you probably know, yeah. So what do you think the answer is?
3: Donald Trump has caused a lot of trouble, right? He's caused a lot of trouble. He kind of changes his mind every day. Iran's going to be bombed, and I mean, it's stupid.
2: So how will this interest rate affect you?
3: Well, I've got my house, so it doesn't really affect me, right? But I consider other people all the time, right? Suffering, you know, and I'd like to help them, but it's up to the government to help them, right?
4: We live in Hallam, and I have four children.
2: There's just been another interest rate rise, the fourth for this year. What does that mean for you?
4: It means that our mortgage rates will be going up. That's all you seem to be paying, is the interest all the time. And paying more interest means less money coming out of your loan. You try and cut back, but what really can you cut back on? Because everything's high.
2: Do you blame the federal government for the situation we're in?
4: Absolutely.
2: Why do you blame the federal government?
4: Well, they take money, they're taking money, they're taking so much out of every dollar that you get penalised for earning high wages and you're paying interest all the time. Like, my husband did his tax return, we had to pay back $8,000 in tax. Like, and we're just middle income earners, and then we get taxed on, you know, the childcare benefits and everything else. Like, it's just ridiculous.
5: Now, we know a lot of people are already struggling with the cost of living crisis. This, of course, is only going to add to that financial strain. What kind of impact is that likely to have?
0: Yeah, well, this is very much can feel like a 1-2 punch with people who are already struggling with the cost of living from inflation of groceries and fuel. But this interest rate hike can very much add to that. I talked to Vicky Starr from the National Debt Helpline. She said that demand for their services has skyrocketed since March, since we've seen the first of these hikes for mortgage holders, and the inflation from the war in Iran has really put pressure on households. And she said that the wait times for their services has grown. And I asked her about what sort of sacrifices people have been doing to cope with these, and this is what she told us.
6: You know, they've stopped taking their medication because they can't afford it. They're having to go to food banks in order to feed their kids. You know, it's these sorts of things that people are having to face on a day-to-day basis.
0: Something that have very much surprised them is how the demographic of the people who've been calling the National Debt Helpline has changed. She said that about 40% of the people that call them are employed, which is a lot higher than what it's been in previous years. So it shows that the pain is being very much widely felt here.
5: Jasper Wells and Oliver Gordon reporting there. Today's rate rise will be felt right across the country, including in regional centres like Cairns, where house prices have risen by almost 60% in 3 years. For many families, another rate rise is a bitter pill to swallow, as Christy Sexton McGrath reports.
7: Jack Robertson and his partner recently took the plunge and bought their first home together in Cairns. With another baby on the way, he says the latest interest rate rise will put more pressure on the family budget.
8: Certainly have an impact. Young kid, another one on the way soon, so it's going to be off work on maternity leave for a bit.
7: Macquarie Bank was among the first lenders to respond to the new cash rate, announcing it would lift variable home loan rates by a quarter of a percentage point. For the Robertsons, it's another increase on top of already rising household costs.
8: That'll definitely impact the household budget. Any more costs? Rates going up along with, you know, as is everything else, fuel, insurance, all those things, yeah, it's definitely going to have an impact.
7: 3 years ago, the median house

0: price in Cairns was $500,000, according to the Real Estate Institute of Queensland. It's now around $800,000. For Jack, higher repayments mean cutting spending elsewhere.
1: It just means you've got to cut back other things. So you've got to look at the budget and see where there's some fat you can trim.
0: And discretionary spending will now be reduced.
1: Obviously, your recreation budget's the first one to go. Fishing boat probably won't be getting used nearly as much as I'd like.
0: He says the financial pressure is being felt well beyond his household.
1: I think everyone's in the same boat. You have to be fairly well off to not notice something going on.
0: With another rate rise now added to the family budget, Jack says they'll have to adjust.
1: You always look to the future and future costs. Again, it's just managing your budget. If these things go up in the future, well, you just have to adapt to it, don't you?
2: That's hall mourner Jack Robertson in Cairns and that report by Christy Sexton-McGrath. I'm Barbara Miller. Good to be with you on PM. And don't forget, you can hear the program live or you can catch up any time later on ABC Listen. Just over half of US states still have capital punishment on the books, and last year, on average, about one person a week was put to death. Most of these cases don't make international headlines, but some break through, including that of Tennessee death row inmate Krista Pike, who was sentenced in 1996 for the brutal murder the previous year of 19-year-old Colleen Slemmer. Pike was 18 when she and her then boyfriend beat, tortured and murdered their victim, a fellow participant at a job training camp for disadvantaged youth. Multiple attempts to have her sentence commuted have failed, and a last-minute appeal to the Tennessee governor for clemency has also been rejected. Unless there's a last-minute stay by the Supreme Court, Pike will tomorrow become the first woman in 200 years to be executed in the state of Tennessee. Among those witnessing her death by lethal injection will be journalist Stephen Hale, a criminal justice reporter for the Nashville Banner and author of Death Row Welcomes You.
3: Krista Pike was convicted and, you know, even at the time in statements to police, talked about her participation in this murder and has in more recent years admitted that as well and acknowledged it. And her attorneys have said that she's remorseful for that. But yeah, her guilt has never been in question. I think the question has been more maybe a deeper question of the context in which we should view that guilt and her actions because of her childhood and some of her background. She was raped multiple times by multiple grown men when she was a child, starting before she went to kindergarten. And then also suffered physical abuse and neglect from her parents and other adults in her life. Spent a stretch of time living on the streets, homeless when she was a teenager. She developed mental illness and also post-traumatic stress disorder, you know, experts have said, from all that. So yes, her attorneys have been arguing that that played a very significant role in how she became the sort of person who would do what she did.
2: Is this case getting so much attention because of the kind of detail of her childhood you've just described, or because of the fact that she's a woman, or because of the fact that there has been a lot of attention in terms of media on this case over the years?
3: I think it's all of the above. I think this case strangely almost seems as if it could have been written to become a kind of true crime obsession. People get very interested in these cases. And this one involves a woman, which is relatively rare. You know, it involves a young woman, she was 18 at the time, who killed another teenage girl, Colleen Slemmer. And even the details of their relationship have stirred up some lurid interest in this. Krista Pike was said to have become convinced at the time that Colleen Slemmer was trying to take her boyfriend, who was also involved in the crime. So there's just all these layers that I think have made it a kind of dark obsession, made it fodder for true crime content here in the States.
2: And Tennessee, of course, has the death penalty. Is it possible to say where the public is at over this imminent apparent execution? Is it still just deeply divided, or is this case shifting the dial in some way?
3: Yes and no. I mean, there is polling on the death penalty, and it is much closer to kind of a 50-50 proposition than it used to be in this country. And, you know, in states like Tennessee, I think you would see that that leans a little more in favor. This is a very conservative state. Another trend, which is that even as we continue to execute people here in Tennessee and in the United States, the number of new death sentences is decreasing. And so we as a country and as a state are continuing to execute people who are on death row, but by and large, we're not sentencing many people to death anymore.
2: If this execution goes ahead, you are one of a handful of journalists who will witness it. I wonder how you prepare yourself for that.
3: You know, that's a good question. I don't have a great answer other than trying to get a good night's sleep. This will be the fourth execution I've witnessed. I suppose I just try to focus on what I think the purpose of me being there is, which is that if our government is going to execute one of its citizens, then reporters should be there to tell the public what it actually looks like and what actually happens, so they don't just have to rely on the government's story about it. But yeah, it's definitely difficult and definitely not something I do lightly. I took quite a bit of time, even though I was still covering some of these death penalty cases, away from witnessing them. And luckily, I have other colleagues both at the Banner and in Nashville, other journalists here in Tennessee who have witnessed other executions. I certainly wouldn't want to do it over and over and over again, but that's a long way of saying I don't really know if you can prepare for it completely.
2: And let me just ask you finally about a line you wrote in a piece. Even after years of litigation and legal analysis, whether a story like this one can truly produce peace or justice remains painfully unclear. Could you just explain what you meant by that line?
3: I appreciate you reading that. I spoke with a woman named Mae Martinez, who is the mother of Colleen Slemmer, the young girl who was killed in this case. You know, she is coming here to Tennessee to witness this execution. And I asked her what she hoped to feel afterwards, you know, and what she told me is she hopes she can have some peace. And I certainly, on a personal level, hope that for her as well. I guess what I'm getting at with that line is that when you consider what that family has been through, their daughter was brutally murdered. And then when you think of Krista Pike, who never really had a childhood, certainly not the kind of childhood that I'm trying to give my children. Her innocence was taken from her, ripped away from her early on. She suffered from abuse and violence and neglect, and then has lived her entire adult life in prison, while a lot of the people that failed her as a child did not face that kind of accountability. And so it all just makes me wonder. I don't actually know if once Krista Pike is executed, Colleen Slemmer's family will find peace, and if we as a society can really see that justice has been done and we've come to some kind of peaceful resolution. I genuinely don't know if that's possible.
2: That's Stephen Hale, criminal justice reporter with the Nashville Banner. In a win for some local residents, plans for a $1.2 billion data centre in Lane Cove in Sydney's northwest have been scrapped. The announcement by Goodman Group comes as state governments are changing rules and guidelines around data centre proposals, while the federal government works to establish a national set of regulations. Alison Shah reports.
4: Can you confirm that you are prepared to withdraw this plan, which frankly treats local communities with contempt?
5: A week on after its CEO was grilled by Senator Sarah Henderson at a Senate inquiry into artificial intelligence, developer Goodman has withdrawn its controversial proposal to build a new data centre.
4: Okay, so I'm seeking a confirmation today that you are going to withdraw this proposal.
5: In the affluent suburb of Lane Cove on Sydney's North Shore, locals there are celebrating a victory.
6: It's the best result we could possibly hope for, the fact that they've withdrawn it. Everyone's just overjoyed.
5: Mother of two, Charlotte Moore, is a local resident. She says many people are relieved that developer Goodman Group has confirmed it will no longer proceed with a $1.2 billion data centre called Project Mars. The large-scale centre was slated to sit just 16 metres away from people's homes.
6: We're just so thrilled that this has been withdrawn, and hopefully it sends a message to the other data centres that, you know, there is a place for data centres, but not so close to residential homes, so they can jog on.
5: Sarah Tuchowski is from the group Lane Cove Responsible Planning. She

0: says she's ecstatic, but she wants to see firmer regulations from the New South Wales government.
1: So we actually have stricter regulations on diesel car exhausts than we do on diesel generators from data centres. So they shouldn't be co-located near established residential areas.
0: Goodman cited emerging federal and state policy among the reasons that it withdrew its proposal. It comes after New South Wales introduced a new fast-track program for data centres that met certain requirements, including that they fund their own energy and water supply. New South Wales frontbencher John Graham says those rules are tough but fair.
2: We do want to see this investment, but not at any cost.
0: The federal government is developing national standards for AI and data centres, setting out safety, environmental and industrial rules, which the Prime Minister says he hopes to legislate early next year. But so far, various states are moving at different speeds. Last week, the Victorian government released new rules to regulate data centres, requiring the centres to source their own renewable energy and banning them from using drinking water, which means they'll need to use recycled water or some other solution, and the centres must be at least 150 metres away from homes. Meanwhile, Queensland and the Northern Territory are allowing new data centres in their jurisdictions to use electricity generated with fossil fuels. In northern Tasmania, Mayor of the Latrobe Council, Peter Freshney, is worried about the data centres proposed by AI company Firmus.
3: In as late as last night's council meeting, we had members of the public turning up and raising concerns about data centre, but data centres more broadly. And governments have been caught on the hop, so to speak, where there is no regulatory framework.
0: AI expert Dr. Andrew Cullen from the University of Melbourne says the Lane Cove proposal withdrawal was likely caused by regulatory uncertainty.
4: At the moment, we've got a government that's really very interested in kind of getting this data centre investment. So I think we'll be seeing very soon kind of regulatory certainty there.
0: But he says the government has a long way to go in changing hearts and minds.
4: I don't think there's been a particularly good job of communicating why they're good for Australia. We see sometimes politicians talking about, you know, the value of the investment of data centres and how that they'll bring, you know, high-tech jobs to Australia. But the reality is the data centre is really a warehouse, and it's a warehouse where most of the spend associated with it goes directly overseas. But the question really is, does this really do something for the Australian economy beyond just selling electricity? So I think there's a real need for the government to kind of have like a more articulated case as to why there is value. Because a lot of these arguments that they're kind of putting forward maybe don't stack up.
0: In a statement, CEO of Data Centre Australia, Belinda Dennett, said it supports a national approach to regulations and streamlined approval processes. She said investors have choices and many countries are actively encouraging investment.
5: That's Alison Shah reporting. And that's it from the PM team for this Tuesday evening. I'm Barbara Miller. I hope you can join me at the same time tomorrow. In the meantime, I wish you a very lovely evening. Good night.

0: Good evening, Nicholas Hines with ABC News. The Australian government is making urgent inquiries with Vietnamese authorities after a man from Melbourne was arrested over alleged terrorism offences. His Southeast Asia correspondent, Tim Swanston.
1: Pro-democracy group Viet Tan said two of its members, a Norwegian national, along with Australian citizen Chun Hip, went missing in Cambodia on September 18. Vietnam's Ministry of Public Security says it has arrested the two, along with a third man, alleging they were trying to enter Vietnam from Cambodia illegally to conduct terrorist and sabotage activities. In a statement, Viet Tan said the pair were abducted in Cambodia and forcibly taken to Vietnam, and it strongly condemned the arrests. Australia's Foreign Affairs Department is making inquiries with Vietnamese authorities. Tim Swanston, ABC News, Jakarta.
0: Federal Treasurer Jim Chalmers has defended his economic track record, placing the blame for the inflation challenge on the Middle East war following another rate rise. Mr. Chalmers fronted the media this afternoon in the wake of the RBA's decision to raise the cash rate to its highest level in 15 years. While he acknowledged the war wasn't the only factor, he dismissed criticism that government spending was a key driver of inflation.
2: I do understand that

0: Hunter says the wider volleyball community is supporting Tanisha's teammates.
1: Working on getting some counselling for the girls. We'll have a big group counselling meeting as a group to make sure the rest of these juniors are safe and being looked after and treated the way that they all deserve.
0: Former Greens MP Max Chandler-Mather has written an open letter calling for the party's rank-and-file members to determine its next leader. Larissa Waters last night announced she would stand out from the top job to focus on her health. The Greens party room is due to meet in the coming days to determine her successor, with Senator Sarah Hanson-Young so far the only Green to confirm a leadership run. In his open letter, Mr. Chandler-Mather has argued that a vote of the party membership would be more democratic than a party room decision and would help the Greens grow its supporter base. And Victoria's corruption watchdog has issued a warning to all political parties and candidates ahead of the state election, saying it's a time of heightened vulnerability. Here's Georgia Linton-Williams.
2: IBAC Commissioner Victoria Elliott has issued a letter to political parties and candidates alerting them to corruption risks in the lead-up to November's election. In the letter, Commissioner Elliott urges candidates to act with transparency and keep detailed records, particularly when dealing with people making donations. She says it's essential that parties and candidates remain aware of the approaches that can be used by people or organisations to improperly influence decisions through lobbying, pressures, favours, donations or gifts. Victorians head to the polls on November 28th.
0: And in the AFL, Cats Premiership defender Jake Colajasny has been forced to retire due to ongoing concussion issues. The 31-year-old has been medically retired after playing 209 games and featuring in the 2022 Geelong Premiership side. His career was riddled with various injuries, but it was several bouts with concussion that have caused his premature retirement. He was at the centre of a controversial concussion liability waiver signed with the Cats in breach of AFL rules, with the club later fined $140,000. And to the weather across Victoria. It's dry and mostly clear across the state this evening, apart from some isolated showers in the southwest. Tomorrow, there is a strong wind warning for Port Phillip and the central coast. It'll be a partly cloudy day with some isolated showers and thunderstorms extending from the west of the state late in the day, with light to moderate northerly winds, fresh at times in the south. In Melbourne, things are mostly clear this evening, but tomorrow it'll be a cloudy and windy day with a top of 23. And then on Thursday, rain increasing through the day with the chance of a thunderstorm and a top of 23, and cooling off on Friday with rain at times and a top of just 15. Right now in Melbourne, it's 22 degrees. ABC News.
3: It's harvest time for WA's multi-billion dollar grain industry, but some farmers are still waiting for visas for workers after the government slowed down approvals in July.
4: We were obviously hoping to have our staff here, you know, our four staff we're waiting on, next Monday. They're still sitting in Germany, haven't been able to buy tickets, of course, paid for their visa lodgement and still waiting.
3: Gen Z is least likely to back One Nation, with most of its support coming from older generations and a lot of its support coming from the regions. So what happens when those generations share a roof or a family group chat?
5: It's easier for people to be like, I hate my parents, like, they support One Nation, how dare they? But I think it's so much harder for me to, like, think that way because it's more complicated than that.
3: I'm Sinead Mangan in Perth, and this is Australia Wide, coming to you from Whadjuk Country. An artificial intelligence institute has warned there may not be much economic benefit from data centre developments if public authorities don't put binding conditions on proponents. Tasmania's Parliament is conducting an inquiry into AI data centres and received 152 submissions from the public and stakeholders. Ashley Barraclough has the story.
6: Tasmania has multiple AI data centre projects in the pipeline. It's created community concern about the allocation of public resources and whether touted public benefits will actually come to fruition. Public pressure resulted in Tasmania's Parliament establishing an inquiry into AI data centre developments, which received 152 submissions.
7: It is quite possible that we could see these large investments and the building of huge data centres and for us to really not have very much economic return in the future.
6: That's the director of the AI Institute at the University of New South Wales, Sue Kay, who made a submission to the inquiry.

0: She says governments should place binding conditions on AI data center proponents, and they should be required to publicly report on how they're meeting those conditions.
1: Well, I would like to see as much transparency and reporting on a number of different measures, how many people are being employed as a direct result of the data center investment, you know, what access to that computing capacity is being made available to Australian companies, how much tax is actually being collected by the tenants of these data centres and the data centre operators that is of benefit to Australia. Because otherwise it's very hard to assess whether these investments are actually having benefits to Australia or not.
0: Dr. Kay recommends a levy on large-scale data centre projects to fund AI research, talent and capability. She also says a defined amount of computing power within the centres should be reserved for the public interest. For users, including Tasmanian researchers, universities, startups, small and medium enterprises, and not-for-profits. On top of that, she says resources need to be protected.
1: You know, a lot of people have concerns around water and the energy required for these data centres. And, you know, that is something that can be controlled as part of the approval process.
0: TasICT is the peak body for Tasmania's technology sector. Its chief executive, Russell Kelly, says rules for AI data centres need to be put in place now to ensure the public benefits.
2: So we've got an opportunity in Tasmania to get AI data centres right, but we need to drive a hard bargain. We need to make sure that those community benefits are named and enforceable right up front before we give any green lights.
0: He says data centre proponents should help develop the local workforce.
2: The opportunity with a business like a new data centre industry coming to Tasmania is that we can connect young Tasmanians with the jobs of the future. So a new business coming to Tasmania ought to set targets for how many places it can create at TasTAFE, create at university, and how it's working in with local industry to make sure that jobs are being created in the tech sector.
0: In Tasmania, Firmus Technologies is building an AI data centre in Launceston, has approval for another at Longreach in the state's north, and is seeking approval for a third at Wesley Vale in the northwest. In its submission to the inquiry, Firmus says it supports consistent, transparent and public reporting requirements for AI and data infrastructure. The company says this should cover energy and water use, resource efficiency, renewable energy commitments, employment outcomes and other community benefits.
3: And thanks to Ashley Barraclough for that story. One Nation is riding high in the polls right now, but research suggests support isn't led by young people. Gen Z is least likely to back the party, with most of its support coming from older generations. So what happens when those generations share a roof or a family group chat? Hack reporter April McLennan brings us the story from Launceston in Tasmania.
4: Yes, April. Hi. Come on in.
5: Thank you. Nice to meet you. Shoes off?
4: No, that's fine. Come on in.
5: Okay. Yes. We've got Mum over here. Hello.
6: Hi, April. How are you?
5: I'm catching up with Bronte and her mum at their home in Launceston in northern Tassie.
7: Are these family photos?
6: They are. That's the whole family.
5: You're the black sheep of the family.
6: I am the black sheep of the family. The rest of our family is all quite conservative minded and have the same beliefs as my mum does, I'd think.
5: Bronte tells me she usually votes Greens or Labour, while her mum supports One Nation.
8: I guess we just tend to agree to disagree, basically.
7: Yeah, I definitely get more agitated about it than she does, because yeah. I think you're quite happy voting the way you are, and so am I. But I think I do try and dig under your fingernails a little bit.
5: While there's been some pretty intense debates between the pair, they reckon they stop before things get too heated.
8: I do find, yeah, a lot of what she says is sometimes very much an eye-opener for me. Yeah, because I wouldn't have seen things that way. Mm.
5: Turns out Bronte and her mum aren't alone. One Nation support has risen significantly, rivaling and sometimes beating Labour in the polls. But data from Redbridge Group found Gen Z is the least likely demographic to vote One Nation, while its biggest supporters are from the Gen X and Boomer cohorts, which might be your parents' age. It's a family dynamic 21-year-old Sarah has been grappling with too.
9: It's easier for people to be like, I hate my parents, like, they support One Nation, how dare they? But I think it's so much harder for me to, like, think that way because it's more complicated than that.
5: Sarah's a second-generation migrant, and she says because of this, she struggled to understand why her dad supports One Nation. The party wants to slash permanent immigration numbers to address housing shortages. But some people say the party's capitalising on the anti-immigration sentiment during a housing crisis.
9: A lot of, like, anger and confusion with my father.
5: Sarah says it took her a moment to fully grasp why her dad supports the party. She reckons it's
9: a survival tactic to protect himself basically against people who view all immigrants as bad. With my dad, he's like compelled by One Nation to adopt and incorporate their attitudes in order to prove he's like different from the bad immigrant outgroup because he doesn't want to be scapegoated with the rest of them.
10: We're more likely to judge harshly our immediate family members. And you hope that that's because that relationship is going to withstand those sorts of reactions.
5: Nick Tebby from Relationships Australia reckons they're hearing from more people experiencing family fallouts over politics.
10: Political mismatch and that real divergence of beliefs is actually incredibly on the rise because we're seeing such a proliferation of opinion-based news and grievance-based politics.
5: Nick tells me it's not really the politics itself that causes a lot of beefs, but the underlying difference in values.
10: That's what can really drive people apart because you suddenly question the basis of your relationship or what you thought you knew about that person. And so when our values are challenged, we're much more likely to become defensive, to respond emotionally. That can lead to more significant long-term changes.
5: So can you still love someone even if you disagree with their politics? Bronte and her mum think so.
8: We both have that understanding that we do have that difference of opinion. Like, I don't think it's ever really come between us.
7: I don't think it's changed how much I love you. That built-in family that you don't really get to choose your family, I think, is also eye-opening to me that you are able to love somebody regardless of the way they vote.
5: It's something Sarah agrees with too.
9: If you understand why this comes about, I think you have the grace to love and to care about the people that have those views.
3: April McKinnon reporting there from Launceston in Tasmania.
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3: Now let's head to Western Australia, where the grain harvest is officially underway, a harvest that is expected to be in the ballpark of $10 billion in exports. This year has been more stressful than usual for farmers after the government hit the go slow on visa processing for working backpackers in July, leaving a gaping hole in the harvest workforce. Many businesses and working holidaymakers have been waiting in limbo months after applying for visas. Lisa Yates farms wheat and canola in the Esperance region in WA's Great Southern, and she's been anxiously waiting for approval for European backpackers to arrive to complete her harvest team. She's just found out their visas have been approved, but she told Belinda Varischetti that her stress levels were through the roof while she waited for the green light for her workers.
12: I get anxiety and depression on and off, and we live with natural disasters, and this year has been really tough with the war and the lack of fertiliser and fuel. So we've been really heightened at the beginning of the year, and we've settled in and recovered from that, but our sleep started getting severely depleted. My husband and I have been pacing in the night. We've every day been looking at every possible avenue to get skilled staff that would be safe in these positions, operating this very complicated, expensive and dangerous equipment. And we can't add the extra 300 hours a week that's required if we're three staff members short. It's just not reasonable or safe to do so. And it's also not reasonable to train three new staff in our team. That's too big a burden while safely doing their own jobs. So we just didn't know how we were going to get this job done safely. And the impending thoughts of putting our staff in danger is terrible. My anxiety symptoms have escalated so much that I've resumed counselling and turn to rural aid for weekly counselling to help me keep calm.
13: Oh, I'm so sorry that you've and the rest of the crew have been going through this as you've been waiting for these visas to be approved. Do you think at government level there's any understanding of the sort of pressure that farming families are under as they've been waiting for these workers to get the green light?
12: Absolutely not.
13: Was there a plan B in all of this, Lisa, to find those extra workers? Or, as you were mentioning before, the burden would have been put on the workers that you've already lined up for this harvest?
12: Yes, either we need to pick up the extra hours, which is not safe or reasonable. We have been looking at applicants that are

0: in Australia at the moment, but at this late stage, because we're going to start harvest next week, the remaining interested applicants are not adequately skilled. So there becomes a great training burden in a short period of time, and it's our responsibility to ensure the capability on each machine. So that's a heavy burden. If we can't find the right person, to train them to a safe level quickly is unreasonable.
1: Meanwhile, fellow Esperance grain grower Megan McDowell is still waiting for her German and Danish workers to have their visas fast-tracked for approval. She says with harvest just around the corner, time is running out.
2: We were obviously hoping to have our staff here, you know, our four staff we're waiting on, next Monday. They're still sitting in Germany, haven't been able to buy tickets, of course, paid for their visa lodgement, and still waiting.
3: What are you going to do? Because you'll need, your harvest will start in about a week, won't it?
2: Fortunately, we had some rain over the weekend, so that sort of pushes everything back a little bit for us, which is a good thing from this point of view and from our crops point of view. So that's kind of given us about another week or so's breathing space, I would say. So we were hoping to have our staff here next Monday. We would absolutely love to have them here by the following Monday.
3: And if they don't, what do? Start pulling in family and friends to help?
2: Literally, my plan B, which we've cobbled together, is my brother and his friend, who are both experienced header drivers, and my cousin's son and my son, who, you know, has a full-time job. You know, we've sort of said to him, look, can you put in a request to take annual leave? All of these people have their own businesses and jobs. This is a government-inflicted situation, not a, you know, global pandemic sort of situation. The other problem we have with our plan B is we're very, very reluctant to renege on these working holiday visa applicants who we have promised jobs to.
3: Yeah, of course. They have employed them.
2: We literally have. You know, we've sent them letters of engagement or letters of invitation. They have lodged visas in applications in good faith. So they've, you know, they've paid $840 for first year, or our second year guys paid $1,000. You know, then that money isn't refundable. So it's just not a good look for us as, you know, responsible, predictable, professional employers to do that type of thing. And I really don't think it's a good look for Australia either.
1: Esperance grain grower Megan McDowell speaking to Nadia Mitsopoulos. Over on the other side of the country, Libby Kellock from Yarrawonga on the border of New South Wales and Victoria was also concerned her harvest crew would not get approval to arrive in Australia. She told the Victorian Country Hour that she's thankful that the National Farmers Federation stepped in, negotiating with the federal government to fast-track working holiday visas for farm workers.
4: We engage four boys from, and they can be girls, but from Sweden that come off farms or have ag degrees or involved and drive machinery like we operate. And we were expecting them in about 3 weeks' time. They had booked their airfares. They had applied in July and were beginning to panic that they were in trouble and couldn't come to Australia. And we were panicking that we were going to have no header drivers for this upcoming harvest. So yeah, we're very thankful it's all worked out okay. We're pleased to know that eventually someone was listening, and because it was very stressful. And as I said, we're not alone. All our neighbours are in the same boat, and I'm sure all the Riverinas similar, you know, whether it's dairy, grains, vegetables, whatever, they're all waiting for workers in similar situations.
1: Libby Kellock from Yarrawonga in Victoria. From addressing breastfeeding difficulties to postnatal anxiety, there are gaps in Australia's postpartum care, particularly in regional areas. In Mount Gambier in South Australia, women are encouraging each other to share their pre- and post-birth experiences to help others get the care they need. Beck Bird has this story.
5: Mum of two, Tegan Partington, gave birth to her first daughter in Adelaide.
6: My first experience was a very positive experience. I was linked in with lots of base level services, which for me included mental health supports at the hospital. Unfortunately, my second birth was a challenging experience.
5: After having her second child, she was diagnosed with postnatal depression and moved to Mount Gambier in the state's southeast to be closer to family.
6: The services that I still required me to travel back to Adelaide. I think I started with a few other mothers, a local

0: charity group down here, and we were hearing these stories over and over and over again of people's motherhood journey being really marred by the services that they could attain here and what they were having to travel for or just missing out on.
1: Fagan Partington says support services in regional Australia are lacking.
0: I think not just the travel factor and the finance on that, but being a mother with young children and what travelling actually looks like in that space is sometimes completely unachievable.
1: She's working with others like Sarah Caution to encourage women in her community to make submissions to the Senate Select Committee on Women's Health, established in August, to share their experiences with regional perinatal care. Miss Caution works as a pelvic health physiotherapist in Mount Gambier.
2: I hear a lot about the financial toll of physiotherapy and lactation support postpartum particularly. And this inquiry is looking also at fertility, also at women's pain, also about medical devices as well. And all of those things come through my doors in clinic. And so I guess there's a sort of perhaps I've built up a bit of a back catalogue of stories that have led me to want to act on this.
1: She says it's vital that the federal inquiry hears from women in regional Australia.
2: I think regional women sort of almost have their blinkers on and think, well, that's just normal. But actually, as compared to our metropolitan counterparts, it's not normal. And so it's important that even if a woman feels that their story is not that big of a deal or very basic and they haven't, you know, they don't have a perhaps a terrible traumatic birth to share, even just sharing about cost, travel, time, these types of things, this is what's going to help build that narrative evidence that the Senate Select Committee is looking for.
1: Dr. Nisha Cott is president of the Royal Australian and New Zealand College of Obstetricians and Gynecologists. She agrees postnatal care in Australia needs considerable improvement.
3: Somehow the focus shifts from mothers to babies, and mothers are just expected to sort of recover and carry on. And so from this Senate inquiry, I'd really like to see that inclusion of care after babies are born, not just in the first few weeks, but actually far beyond into the first year and beyond the first year.
1: She says many women's health issues are interlinked and need to be treated together.
3: When women have, for example, a mental health issue that is not addressed, that then affects breastfeeding, if it affects bonding, it affects recovery. Equally, if you have developed a complication in your birth, for example, you bled a lot or you have significant tearing, then you have physical symptoms which are going to affect, again, your mental health as well as your bonding with baby and breastfeeding.
1: And Dr. Nisha Cott believes continuity of care should be a priority.
3: I think one of the things that we do want to see is absolutely much more mental health support for women throughout the pregnancy, but especially after the baby's born, and also support for physical recovery. So, for example, pelvic floor physiotherapy, recognition of symptoms that happen post-birth, and then managing those symptoms so that there isn't a long-term disability. Those are the sorts of things that we would really like to see coming out of this inquiry. Right now, we don't have those supports available, not seamlessly and only for a particular period of time. So I think having that continuity with a team is really, really what women are looking for.
1: Submissions to the Senate Select Committee on Women's Health close on the 9th of October.
4: Beck Bird reporting there from Mount Gambier in South Australia. Now we're going to slow things right down. Now, there aren't many sports where slowing down can help you stay in the game, but that's the whole point of walking basketball. It's kept a group of basketball lovers on the court well into their 80s. Nikki Sorbello met Carolyn Lynn on a court in Bundaberg in Queensland, where it's a case of no running, no worries.
5: We have to be very careful with fouls. There's no running, there's no jumping. Well, we can't go like a bull at a gate, which some of us like to do. So, but it's basically the same, but just at a slower pace, which is great for us. I mean, we're all seniors. Good exercise, good social, and even some of us can get a goal in occasionally. You know, it's quite good, yeah.
6: Even as seniors, does it get a bit challenging at times to slow the pace down?
5: Yes, to stop running is very hard. Started playing when I was 12 years old, because had a break when I had children, etc. And

0: And up here to Bundaberg, followed my daughter up here, and her grandchildren all play basketball, so yeah. Yes, basketball tragic.
1: Seems like once basketball's in your blood, it's hard to get out.
0: Ah, never leaves. Never, and that competitive spirit doesn't leave either. It's always here.
2: I just love the sport. Love watching it on TV, love playing it, love reffing, coaching, all that type of stuff.
3: Margaret Worley is home on the basketball court. The 81-year-old is the organiser of Bundaberg's Walking Basketball Social Group.
2: It's not high intensity at our age. It's more fun and exercise. Yeah, so we don't take it that serious.
3: She says that, but the team is about to head to the Pan Pacs, where they will compete in a mixed competition.
4: Don Smith. I really didn't start until I was nearly 70.
1: Do you know what you're going to be up against, what the other teams
4: are
1: going to be like?
4: Could have some former Olympians. You wouldn't know.
1: So you are going to need a few sharpshooters on your team?
4: Yeah.
1: Yep.
4: Semi-sharp.
3: Scott Nicol, like many of the players, has been on and off the court for decades.
5: Started when I was 12 at high school and played all through my adult years, had a break for 20 or 30 years, and now I'm back playing walking basketball.
1: What was it that brought you back to the court?
5: Just running into people in town in Bundaberg, and they look at my old grey head and they must say, oh, you should be playing walking basketball, we need you down there. So along I came, and now we're off to the Pan Pacs.
1: Probably just like all of basketball, any person with a bit of height, they like to grab onto.
5: They do, but we treat our fellow players here with a bit of respect, and the tall players take it easy on the short players. But then the short players are closer to the ground. They haven't got as far to fall over, maybe.
1: What does it mean to have a team going to Pan Pac this year?
5: Well, it's great because, you know, it shows that basketball can last from, you know, when you're 7, 8, 9, right through until you're well into your 70s. And it's all about that 25-year-old guy that used to live in your body is now coming back to play a bit, and we just have to take a little bit of care, but we're having a great lot of fun.
1: And that 24-year-old bloke that's still in there still have the same competitive spirit?
5: We do. Our brain likes to think that we can still do that shot and do that dribble and that pass. But sometimes we get reminded that that's not possible. So, but we don't care because at the end we all go out for lunch and have a great time anyway.
6: Sounds awesome. Walking basketballer Scott Nicol ending that story there from Nikki Sabello. And that is Australia-wide for today. I'm Sinead Mangan. Cheerio.

0: Good evening, Nicholas Hines with ABC News. Reserve Bank Governor Michelle Bullock says the central bank will do what it takes to get inflation down after today lifting the cash rate for the fourth time this year. The RBA board voted to lift the cash rate by a quarter of a percentage point to 4.6%, its highest level in 15 years. The RBA is hiking rates in an attempt to lower spending and bring down inflation, which is sitting about 0.5% above the bank's target range. Governor Bullock says the recent fall in house prices did make the board stop and consider whether a rate rise was necessary, but ultimately they unanimously decided it was.
1: There's nothing I can say necessarily to make households feel better in this. This is tough. Can I say that the board did not take this decision lightly without thinking that we knew that this was going to hit some people pretty hard. But we have to do it if we are to bring inflation back down.
0: And a senior economist says it's highly unlikely that the cycle of interest rate rises is over. Sherelle Murphy, the chief economist at EY Oceania, says although rate increases have a dampening effect on the economy, and there have been four of them this year, the door is still open for further rises.
2: We just have to hope that those are enough, but I certainly wouldn't rule out a November or a December rate hike, or even a rate hike next year as well from the RBA.
0: There's been confirmation that a Melbourne man feared abducted by authorities in Vietnam has been arrested by Vietnamese police and accused of terrorism. His Southeast Asia correspondent Tim Swanston.
3: According to a social media post from Vietnam's Ministry of Public Security, the agency arrested three people, including 51-year-old Chan Hiep, who lives in Melbourne, and a Norwegian man. Both are members of Viet Tan, a pro-democracy group which is listed as a terrorist organisation in Vietnam. Vietnamese

0: Officials allege the men were trying to enter Vietnam illegally from Cambodia to conduct terrorist and sabotage activities. In a statement, Viet Tan said the pair were abducted in Cambodia and forcibly taken to Vietnam, and it strongly condemned the arrests. Tim Swanston, ABC News, Jakarta.
1: A man who drove into a group of people outside the Supernova Comic-Con in Melbourne earlier this year has pleaded guilty to culpable driving causing death. Here's Alexandra Alvaro.
2: Three people were leaving the gaming convention at the Melbourne Showgrounds in April when a car drove onto the footpath and hit them. A 20-year-old Keysborough man died while the two other men were taken to hospital, one of them with significant lower body injuries. 34-year-old Awa Dow appeared in the Melbourne Magistrates Court today via video link from custody. He pleaded guilty to culpable driving causing death, methamphetamine possession, negligent driving causing serious injury and failing to render assistance. Dow will next appear in the County Court in February.
1: Sarah Hanson-Young and Maureen Faruqi have emerged as contenders in the race to replace Larissa Waters as leader of the Greens. Senator Waters is standing down from the minor party's top job due to ill health after a pre-existing kidney disease worsened in recent months. The Greens party room is expected to meet in the coming days to determine her successor, with both Senators Hanson-Young and Faruqi confirming they will stand for the leadership. Tasmanian Senator Nick McKim will also run as Senator Faruqi's deputy. Victorian Public Hospital doctors are escalating their state government pay dispute with a four-hour statewide strike to take place on Thursday afternoon. The union is warning of significant disruption, although emergency rooms and some critical services will remain operational. Dr. Kevin Shee from the union says unsustainable working conditions are impacting physicians and patients.
3: We know that doctors' working conditions are patients' treatment conditions. We know that exhausted doctors don't make good decisions for patients and that they place patient safety at risk.
1: Health Minister Ingrid Stitt says that she's heard what matters to doctors and will continue to negotiate in good faith with hospitals ready to manage any disruption. The Fremantle Dockers expect Captain Alex Pearce to return to training in the pre-season, with scans confirming he avoided a complete rupture of his Achilles tendon. 31-year-old Pearce was forced from the field after going down in the third term of Fremantle's seven-point grand final defeat against Brisbane. In a statement, Fremantle football manager Joe Briety says scans have confirmed a partial Achilles tear as well as a significant calf strain. And weather-wise across Victoria, a few isolated showers in the southwest tonight. Tomorrow, some isolated showers and thunderstorms extending from the west late in the day. And that means in Melbourne, it'll be windy and cloudy tomorrow, 23, and rain increasing on Thursday. Right now, it's 21 degrees.
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9: There it is. There's your bonus clue for the quiz that's just about to begin in honour of daylight saving starting this weekend. The music clues and many of the questions relate to time. That song, for instance, if you were going to guess what its title is, you would have to add one to the numbers that feature in its title. It wasn't Jay-Z's 99 Problems, but if I did play you Jay-Z's 99 Problems, it would become, of course, 100 problems. 1300 222 774 is how you can play the quiz. We are just a few moments away here on ABC Melbourne and ABC Victoria. 0437 774 774. Hey, you can always keep in touch. Love for you to play though. We've got plenty of open spots here on the evening's quiz. Matt Tribe is my name, filling in for David Astill this week, but keeping the engine room humming. We are continuing with the quiz. We've got some really interesting things coming up. Later on in this hour, we will be talking about the benefits of aging aging, it gets a bad rap. And there is one cognitive neuroscientist who is going to join me who wants to celebrate aging and some of the benefits, how the brain is affected by aging in a positive sense. There is something called the positivity effect that only happens as we age, that was never there when we were young. So do join in with that discussion. It is part of what I'm going to be asking you when you play the quiz as well, is what message would you have for your younger self as well? 1300 222 774. We will be getting into that discussion. Already, we have been talking about daylight saving, which of course is starting this Sunday in the early morning. We're putting our clocks forward now. I've been asking you whether you love or you loathe it. Charlie's in Carlton. G'day, Charlie.
8: I love daylight saving, but I also think that people need to get over calling it daylight savings. I think there's nothing wrong with that because it's not just one saving. You save every single day.
9: Sort of sounds like I'm opening a special account at a bank, Charlie.
8: Yeah, exactly. And it's sort of like you get rewarded for having to go into winter. You get a little hour's sleep in. So there's your daylight, your 1 hour of daylight savings. And I don't know. I'm sure that the phone's going to light up with a lot of angry callers, but like, you know, there are bigger things to worry about in the world, surely. And
9: okay, so your problem isn't with daylight saving. Your problem is with daylight savings.
8: My problem is with people caring about the S. I think the
9: Charlie,
8: S is,
9: welcome,
8: it's
9: welcome,
8: friendly.
9: Welcome to ABC Radio. You must be a first time listener.
8: But should we? I'm happy to start the quiz if you like.
9: Okay. Well, will you start it? Will you? No, it's not a spanner. But what I'm going to do is put you back on hold to be fair, because
8: yeah, that's fair enough.
9: I'm still luring contestants on as sort of like you know, the host of Fantasy Island. I'm here in the white suit. Ooh. I'm greeting people as they come off the boat.
8: Fancy.
9: You know, and so you've already touched down. That's good. I will ask you, what would be your message to your younger self?
8: I reckon it would be hurry up and have kids.
9: Ooh. Why is that, Charlie?
8: Because I was a little bit late to the party, and I think that it was, I didn't realize how much fun it would be.
9: Oh, that's beautiful. That's beautiful. Mm. How old, can I ask, how old were you when you had kids?
8: I was about 40, let me hang on. I've got to use my brain now. 42.
9: 42? Come on. 42 is the new 32.
8: Yeah, new 21.
9: Yeah, exactly. Exactly. Hey, Charlie, thanks. You stay there. We'll come back
8: to
9: you.
8: I will.
9: We're about to play the quiz, and that includes Charlie, and it could include you. 1300 222 774. We're going to get the quiz started in just a moment's time. And I hope that you can play, keeping in mind that it's the theme of the quiz. It relates to what we're going to do to the clocks on the weekend. We're adding a one. Keep that in mind, and it will serve you well on the quiz. 1300 222 774. We'll get to it here on ABC Melbourne and ABC Victoria after a bit of Johnny Farnham.

0: That is the legend himself. It's Johnny Farnham. And we're sending our love to John as we know he's fighting a tough battle. His health has been on the decline. He wasn't able to be there for the special concert in his honour last Sunday. But it's a song and it's a man worth celebrating today, because Whispering Jack, where A Touch of Paradise comes from, that album, it celebrates its 40th anniversary today. The iconic album released on the 29th of September 1986. And there'll be more music to come as we move through the evening. Of course, we are about to play the quiz, though. The music component thereof has a special daylight-saving twist. You can play 1300 222 774. We'll get into that on ABC Melbourne and ABC Victoria next.
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9: Evenings with Matt Tribe.
0: And we welcome our first contestant. It's Rose from Frankston. G'day, Rose.
10: Oh, hi. How are you going?
0: I'm really well. How are you this evening?
10: Oh, great. The weather's just beautiful.
0: It is. Are you ready for daylight saving?
10: Oh, I love daylight savings. You can have more time down the beach.
0: Now, we are weaving into this whole quiz a little of our conversation that's coming up before 8 o'clock about the benefits of aging. Rose, do you have a message for your younger self?
10: I think really don't sweat the small stuff, as they say, and that is so true.
0: Mm. Yeah. What do you think was your main priority in I'm not going to put an age on it, because youth is so ephemeral and it's more of a feeling than a number. But what do you think was your main concern?
10: I think it was probably being a female, how you looked and your hair, and trying to keep up in the 80s with all that wonderful fashion, and how high can your hair go?
0: Did your hair go, Rose?
10: Oh, it went very high. That comb teasing did it very good job. So,
0: yeah. Yeah. Hey, you've made a good segue. I'm going to play you for the first time tonight, the mystery voice. See if you know who this is.
11: My big dream was really, really, really to be a great artist someday.
0: You can guess. You don't have to get it right. It's just our mystery voice. I'll be asking everyone, who do you think that is, Rose?
10: I think it might be Dolly Parton.
0: It's a good guess. It's not Dolly Parton, though. It's not Dolly Parton. Though I have been playing the first music clue for the quiz all night, and I think you might be well placed to guess what song this little grab comes from. Before I play it, though, I'll give you the warning. Mm-hmm. In honour of daylight saving starting this week, this weekend, you have to add one to the numbers that appear in the names of these songs. Does that make sense, Rose?
10: Yes, it does.
0: Okay, have a listen to this. Can you tell me what song that is?
10: I think that song is by Dolly Parton, and it's 10 to 6.
0: It is. It is 10 to 6. You start a little later, and you finish a little later. All right. Another music question for you. Take a listen to this. Do you know what that is?
10: These boots are made for walking.
0: It's not. I did play that last night, though, so maybe that's what you're thinking of, Rose. Hey, thanks for playing.
10: No, thanks for a great quiz.
0: And thank you for your very high hair, Rose. We appreciate it. Thanks. Have a good night.
10: Cheers. Bye.
0: Thank you. That's Rose from Frankston. Do call 1300 222 774 to play the quiz. Matt Tribe is my name, filling in for David Astle this week, 20 minutes past 7 on ABC Melbourne and Victoria. Oh, we've got a collective here, a brains trust. I think this is Well, who's there? I'll just ask. I'll ask the ether. Who's there? Hello. I've got Pippa, Emily, and how many others?
3: There's four.
0: Okay. Okay, there's four. I've got Pippa, Emily, Catherine, and then our machine doesn't even extend that far. So who's the person that I'm leaving out?
3: Cleo.
0: Okay, guys. So you're calling in as a brains trust. Now, who's the youngest and who's the oldest, and what are the ages that we're talking about here?
3: Pippa is the youngest and I'm 14.
0: Mm-hmm.
3: I'm the oldest and I'm 18.
0: Oh, okay. So... Now, I'm going to still be fair here. And do you have, Pippa, you're 14. Do you have a message for your younger self?
3: My message for my younger self is to not care what others say and actually talk to someone when things are going on.
0: Oh, you get the applause, Pippa. That's beautiful. Wisdom. Wisdom. I'm hearing it, Pippa. Now, I'll play you the this is the same little song grab I was playing Rose that tripped her up. Have a listen to this. Now, do you know what that is?
3: Pardon?
0: Do you know what song that is? Do you know what song that is?
3: Yes. 500 miles.
0: Okay. So that may be the name of the song, but under the rules of our daylight saving quiz, if you're adding one to the name of each of these songs that has a number in them.
3: 600 miles.
0: I'll take it. 600 miles. It's a little further. It's a little further than 500, but I know you guys can do it. All right. Moving on to our general time knowledge here. How many seconds are in a minute?
3: 60.
0: How many minutes are in an hour?
3: 60.
0: Good, yeah. Had to get the consensus. How many hours are in a day?
3: 24.
0: How many days are in a leap year?
3: 366.
0: Well, yes, good. You're hanging on.
3: No, 364.
0: Ooh, in a leap year, how many days?
3: 364. 66. 666.
0: I need consensus.
3: What did he consider this mean?
5: Well, you're
3: 366
5: in leaping.
3: Wait, what's the bar?
0: Wow, this is
3: 366.
0: This is heated debate. This is we might be seeing the end of a friendship here.
3: 366.
0: Okay, 366. Lucky, yes, that's correct. You went the right side. You went the right side. What is 3 PM in 24-hour time?
3: 1500.
0: Yes, correct. Which month has the fewest days?
3: February.
0: How many minutes are there in 2.5 hours?
3: 150.
0: Yes, correct. Correct. Well done. All right. All right. Back to the songs. Take a listen to this. Okay, what is the name of that song, Pippa, Emily, Catherine, and Cleo?
3: Split ends. What song?
0: Is there another disembodied voice there that's adding to this quartet?
3: No, I'm very good with my music.
0: Oh, I love that.
3: I just have split ends. What's the name? Oh, it's on the tip of my tongue.
0: Oh, well... Tip of the tongue. Look, I'll give you a moment. I'll give you a moment to think about it. Here, have a listen to this. This is our mystery voice tonight. Tell me who this is.
11: My big dream is really, really, really to be a great artist someday.
0: Okay, who is that?
3: Cyndi Lauper.
0: Oh, you did it! Yes! You got the mystery voice. You got the mystery voice. Do you know the grab that I just played you, that little clip? Yes, you got the band. It was Split Ends. Do you know the song?
3: It's Leaky Years.
0: All right, look, hey, I might have you've already taken the glory of the mystery voice, which means you get a life. So we can move on. You can do the switcheroo, as they'd say on the Friday Review, and we'll move on to the next question. All right, this is it. This is tough. This is Brains Trust. I can see it's pushing you guys. And there's plenty of people. I see Karen. I see Caitlin. Rachel waiting in the wings. Charlie's also there waiting. And 1300-222-774 is how you can call to play the quiz. There's only a few contestants who are waiting to play our time-related quiz. So 1300-222-774, come and join in at 25 minutes past 7. What is the family noun for a tall, freestanding, weight-driven pendulum clock?
5: Grandfather clock.
0: Very good. Yes. Yes. At exactly 3 o'clock, what is the angle between the hour hand and the minute hand?
5: Oh, 90 degrees.
0: Yes. Well done. All right. I'm going to move over to some general knowledge. This is a general knowledge section that may or may not have anything to do with time. But who wrote The Picture of Dorian Gray?
5: The Picture of Dorian Gray. Wow.
0: fabulous one woman show now that I know is coming back to Melbourne. So yeah, very relevant.
5: It's it is.
0: It's tip of the tongue territory.
5: Yeah, it's tip of the. It's very much is. Yeah. Oscar Wilde.
0: Well done. Yes. Which one of you got that right?
6: Cleo did.
0: Cleo. Well done, Cleo. And I'm also here with Catherine, Emily and Pippa. It bears repeating. This is an all-teenage team of a special Brains Trust. Very appropriate considering later on in this hour we're going to talk about the benefits of ageing as well. And we're infusing that with a conversation with some very wise young people this evening on ABC Melbourne and Victoria. The Australian Open will use AI robots to deliver what to the players?
5: Balls.
0: Yes, correct. Do you know the name of the robot?
5: Yeah,

0: No.
1: It's called Pong Bot, which is quite good. That's pretty clever. That's nice. What is the name of the famous Australian deep-fried savoury snack that features a thick, chewy pastry filled with meat and vegetables?
0: Sausage roll.
1: It's not sausage roll. It's look, you guys, you've done so well. Congratulations. I'll give you the applause again because you've gotten so many right. And you got our mystery voice, so well done.
0: Okay, thank you.
1: Thank you. Thanks, guys. Pippa, Emily, Catherine, and Cleo. Well, they earned the special point, didn't they, by getting, yes, Cindy Lauper for the mystery voice. Al in Colac got that correct. Also another nameless texter. Janine got that right on the text line as well. 1300-222-774 is how you can play the quiz. We are, we're about halfway through. I mean, I've got plenty of other musical questions to tease you with, and there's only a few contestants waiting in the wings. So 1300-222-774 is the number to play as Karen in Altona Meadows is dialed. G'day, Karen.
2: Hello. I knew most of them, nearly all of them.
1: Did you?
2: I get a question I don't know.
1: Did you know Cindy Lauper?
2: No, I didn't know that one.
1: Okay. Karen, what would be your message to your younger self?
2: I think always be optimistic in your attitude to things.
1: Oh.
2: Look on the bright side here.
1: Yes. Ideally, whistling the tune as you do it. Yeah. Okay. Thank you, Karen. I love it. A little bit of optimism. Are you optimistic about being able to answer this question about a thick, chewy pastry filled with meat and vegetables?
2: Not really. I don't have a clue.
1: Well, here's a clue. We were talking about this last night on Evenings. It was a segment after 9 o'clock last night because this is a delicacy, an Australian delicacy that turns 75 this year. I'm feeling kind, Karen, so I'll tell you, not only is this an Australian delicacy, it's a Victorian delicacy.
2: Okay.
1: That's the best I can do.
2: It's chewy. I don't know if it's not being chewy.
1: Well, you know, in the eye of the beholder. It was created to add a structural integrity to it.
2: Okay. It sounds like a pasty, but I think it is. I think of what it could be. Chewy.
1: Chewy, paste, yeah. Questionable meat.
2: Chico roll?
1: It is a Chico roll. Congratulations. Yes. Okay. now, do you let's go back to a music question, shall we? Because we were on this one. Our teenagers managed to skip it, but I've got to return to it. So you have to face the music. Listen to this, Karen. Cleo, who's 18, knew that was Split Ends. But what's the name of the song, Karen?
2: I had no idea because I don't follow Split Ends' music.
1: All right. Karen, hey, lovely to chat. Have a great rest of your night.
2: Talk to you next time.
1: Thank you. That's Karen from Altona Meadows, 1300-222-774. You can play. Caitlin is in Kilsyth. G'day, Caitlin.
3: Hi, how you going?
1: Very well, very well. Do you love the Split Ends?
3: Oh, I've heard of them.
1: Well, do you like Crowded House?
3: Yeah.
1: We couldn't have Crowded House without Split Ends. Before you take a stab, what would your message be to your younger self?
3: Someone told me once, sometimes you win, sometimes you learn.
1: Oh, sometimes you learn. I love that, Caitlin.
3: Yeah.
1: I was also told by someone, sometimes you're the windshield, sometimes you're the fly. But I like yours a lot better. Do you want me to play it again?
3: Is it Two Steps Ahead?
1: Yes, it is. Well done. I thought you said you didn't know Split Ends.
3: I knew that one.
1: And, of course, yes, the name is One Step Ahead, but we're adding one considering Daylight Saving starts this weekend. So we're adding one to the numerals found in all of these song titles, including this one. Have a listen. Caitlin, what do you reckon?
3: I've just got One Step Ahead still in my head. Is that

0: or the law, you're right. 1300 222 774. Call to play. Rhea's in Baldwin. G'day, Rhea.
1: Hi, how you going?
0: I'm very well. Your message to your younger self, Rhea, what would you say to them?
1: Oh, this is a good one. Thought about this one a lot. It would be know thyself.
0: Do you know thyself now, Rhea?
1: I think it's a lifelong journey, isn't it? But I think when you've got that instinct in your gut telling you what is right for you and what's not, that's what you should go with. That's what I try to tell my daughters.
0: Yeah, well, some wisdom. I've been loving the wisdom all night. And your daughters, I'm assuming, share their wisdom with you.
1: Yeah, and a lot more.
0: Hey, take a listen to this. Add one, it would be...
1: That's just the two of us, isn't it?
0: Technically, but what I'm looking for is just the, because remember, daylight saving, we're adding one to everything.
1: Oh, just the three of us. Then,
0: just
1: it?
0: The three of us, correct. Yes, it is just the three of us. All right. Now, I've also got some time-related questions here in the honour of daylight saving. How many times do the hour and the minute hands overlap in a 12-hour period?
1: The hour and the minute hands overlap.
0: 12. It's 12-hour period. 12 hours.
1: Would it be 12?
0: It's not 12. This did spark debate in the office, but by the letter of the law, it's not 12. Rhea, thanks so much for playing.
1: No worries. Thank you.
0: Rhea's in Baldwin. You can play 1300 222 774. Les and Lynn are in Echuca. G'day, guys.
2: G'day. How are you?
0: I'm really well. Do you have some wisdom to share for your younger self?
3: You should have paddled harder.
0: That's a bit harsh. What about you, Les?
2: Parsons at one.
0: Okay. Parsons at two. So, yeah, you're already working on this question. How many times do the hour and the minute hands overlap in a 12-hour period?
2: The minute hand sweeps past the hour hand
0: so
2: 12 times.
0: Well, it's going to do it a certain number of times, and then technically when it's ticked over that amount, it will become 12 times. So, therefore...
2: If it starts at midnight...
0: So, technically... I can hear the clock turning in your head, Les.
2: Yeah, I know. And it's very, very old.
0: It's ticking. It's ticking. It's not 12, so it has to be
2: 13 if you're adding one.
0: It's not 13. It's not 13. It's not how many
2: Listen
0: times.
2: Listen to the party hardy person. I would say 11.
0: Hey, you said 11. That's correct. Well done, Les. It's 11 times. So Les and Lynn, you can discuss that later.
3: Call Les. Leave me out of it.
0: I've lost Lynn. Lynn, come back. Les needs you.
2: Yeah, I'm actually looking at a clock on the TV.
0: All right, okay. This is an easier clock-related question. What ancient device used the position of the sun's shadow to tell the time?
2: Sundial.
0: Correct. It was the sundial. What material is most commonly used in hourglasses?
2: For the filling is sand.
0: That's correct. Okay. You got the organ. Well done. Now take a listen to this. What was the band?
2: It was UB. 40 plus one if you're doing a number.
0: Yes, so it's UB...
2: 41.
0: Thank you. Yep, excellent. UB 41. At what midday soap opera began with the narration like sand through an hourglass?
3: Nice About Life.
0: Oh, Lynn, you're back.
3: Yeah.
0: Les, would you have known that without Lynn?
3: I would have known that one.
2: I did.
0: Sure, Les, come on. You're a team. Doctor Who travels through space and time in his TARDIS. What does TARDIS stand for?

0: Oh, good on you. I'm
1: Yes.
0: TARDIS, time
2: and distance.
0: Distance.
1: Well, hang on, you've forgotten the R.
2: Oh, sorry.
0: Part time.
1: Time
0: and relative.
2: For someone who watched episode upon episode of the thing.
0: Tell you what TARDIS means.
1: Got to pay attention to these things, Les.
0: Yes. Well, I can tell you it gets rebuilt in every series.
1: Oh, yeah. I mean, the plywood that they've made the box out of is going to deteriorate through a season, so I can respect that.
0: Well, there's a TARDIS actually sitting in near Earl's Court.
1: Is there?
0: Yes.
1: There you go. It's probably the real one.
0: Time
2: and relative.
1: Yes.
2: Dimension. Inspect.
1: Where did you pull that from, Lynn?
2: I pulled it from looking at the TV.
1: Well, that's, I don't know, I'll allow it. I'm not happy about it. Lynn, you got to turn the TV off. Because, look, I know that I'm not sure if Doctor Who's on at the ABC anymore, so you're not allowed. No. You're not allowed. If it's on a commercial station, it's forbidden. All right, take a listen to this. Okay, guys. Les, you got to help Lynn out there. She's trying to find the tune.
2: It's a female. Just give me a reason. Give me a reason to stay, and I'll turn back.
1: What do you reckon? What's your final guess?
2: Oh.
1: Got to lock something in. And I'm not sure if this one's going to be on the telly.
2: No, I can't sing it enough lines to get to the chorus. I can't remember enough lines.
0: This is what you said.
2: What? Give me a reason. Give me some reason.
0: Turn back around.
2: To turn right back around.
1: Nah.
2: Sort
1: of guys, you've done really well. Yep. You've done really well. You got TARDIS. Congratulations, yep. But I'm going to have to move on. Have a lovely rest of your night there in Echuca.
0: You too. Have a good one.
1: That's Les and Lynn. Really, I don't know. Is it kosher to look at the TV during a quiz on the radio? That's a tricky one. I don't know if I'm a fan of that. 1300 222 774. You can call and play the quiz, though, regardless of whether the TV's on or not. Have a go. We've got a few players, but there's plenty of space. We are very soon here on ABC Melbourne and ABC Victoria going to hear about the benefits of aging. We hear about all of the negatives, and we live in a society that absolutely worships at the feet of youth. But there are some benefits to aging from a health perspective, and we're going to be chatting with a cognitive neuroscientist about that. That is why during the quiz I'm asking everyone who takes part what the message would be of wisdom back to your younger self. You can share yours on 1300 222 774 by playing the quiz. It's about 19 minutes to 8 here on ABC Melbourne and ABC Victoria. I think I'm joined here by another Brains Trust. Hey, guys, this is Lucy, Arthur and Alex.
3: G'day, how are you?
1: Really good. How's everyone?
3: We're good. How are you, Lucy?
4: Arthur?
5: And me?
3: And Grandpa Jeff's here as well.
1: Oh, hey, Jeff, how's it going?
5: Oh, not so good. We're playing Scrabble, and I'm not doing so well.
1: Oh, no. What's the word you start? What are your letters?
5: Pretty ordinary.
1: Hey, if you could spell it, that'd be plenty of points.
4: It would be, yeah.
1: Now, I just played this particular clue just before I get to it. Which one of you wants to share the message for your younger self? Jeff?
3: Well, I think Arthur and Lucy have both got one as the youngest here.
1: Oh, okay.
3: Very wise.
1: Okay. Lucy, so do you want to share yours?
2: Vegetables.
1: Oh, eat more veggies. Okay.
3: And Arthur, what was yours?
1: What is
3: say that louder.
2: Eat less vegetables.
1: Well done. Oh, you guys get an applause. Well done. Balance each other out. The yin and the yang of the family, clearly, Alex. Thank you.
4: That's right.
1: Hey, take a listen to this. Okay, I need the name of the song.
3: It's called, I'll just whisper it.
1: Yes, and in the theme of our quiz, thanks to Daylight Saving, because we are adding one to the number found in the name of all of these songs, it would be, if you're adding one to one, what would the name of the song be?
3: Two Rage.
1: Yes, fabulous, well done. All right, take a listen to this. All right, I need the name of the band.
3: It's the...
1: Oh, careful, Alex.
3: The Jackson 5.
1: Wait, Alex, remember the rules of the quiz.
3: Yeah, the Jackson
2: 6.
1: Yay, Jackson, well done. Six. Yes, all right. Alex, I'm going to continue to test you and Arthur there. Have a listen to this. All right. What do you reckon?
3: Oh, you had it. The last one was coming too.
1: This is the song name. And it's got a really famous refrain there that I just cut out.
3: Yeah, you did. And riff. If you played it for a little bit longer, I reckon I'd have it. But I reckon you've stumped it.
1: Oh, well, that's all right. I hope you and Jeff get unstumped at Scrabble. Sounds like you've got a busy evening ahead.
3: We just got to beat the 10-year-old, but we'll see how we go.
1: All right. Good luck, guys. Thanks for calling. All right.
3: Thank you. See you later.
1: That is Alex, Lucy, Arthur, and Jeff all getting along over Scrabble. I hope there aren't any disagreements about what constitutes a word. I'll have to get David Astell up on the speed dial. It's 7:45. We are going to be talking about the benefits of aging from a cognitive neuroscientist very shortly, but we've got time for a couple more callers for the quiz. Anna and Emmy, good morning. Good evening, rather.
6: Hello.
1: How are you? Where are you going?
6: We're just in the car going to Bendigo.
1: Oh, well, lovely evening. And you decided to call in for the quiz. I absolutely love that. What are your ages?
6: I'm 15 and Emmy's 18.
1: All right, Anna, do you have a message for your younger self? Any wisdom you want to share?
6: Yes, you only live once, so live every day to the fullest.
1: Oh, that is beautiful. We're getting so much wisdom tonight. Thank you. Now, take a listen to this. All right, what is it? What's the name of the song? Remembering our rule of the Daylight Saving Quiz.
6: Rolling Stones? Yeah. Something Rolling Stones. I don't know.
1: Something Rolling Stones.
6: Sorry.
1: No, don't apologise. That's...
6: Can we have a clue?
1: Look, there are usually... these are famous things that people travel the world to see. That's the best I can do. Have a great drive, safe drive to Bendigo. Thank you.
6: Thank you. Have a good night.
1: Take care. You too. Anna and Emmy on the way to Bendigo. Wal's in Ngambi. G'day, Wal.
7: Yeah, g'day. How you going?
1: I'm really well. Do you know what that song is?
7: I think I do. Do you want to know any message to the younger self?
1: Yeah, go on.
7: Shut the gate.
1: Shut the gate. Simple, yeah. Effective.
7: Yeah, and I'll stop all the sheep getting out.
1: All right.
7: Yeah.
1: Thanks, Wal.
7: No worries.
1: Are you going to be as efficient and measured with your answer to what that song is?
7: I'm not sure. Depending on whether the answer's right or not, but would it be the Eight Sisters?
1: I'm going to give it to you because I, because 8 is the correct number, because it is Seven Wonders by Fleetwood Mac. I've got one more song to go. So if you get this right, you're the winner of our quiz tonight. Otherwise, you've got Brendan in Bendigo and Anthony from Bayside breathing down your neck. So just watch out here, Wal. Okay. Have a listen. I don't need the name of the song. I need the name of the band. It's a very famous start to the song, isn't it, Wal?
7: It is. I reckon I know the song, but I don't know, can't recall the band.
1: What's the name of the song?
7: Is that Don't Like Reggae?
1: It's not technically the name of the song, but it is one of the lyrics.
7: All right. Look, I don't even know the name of the song then, so good luck to Brendan from Bendigo.
1: Thank you, Wal. Have a good night. That's Wal from Ngambi. Ed Wiener in Ballarat knows the name of the band. Brendan in Bendigo, hello.
8: Matt, I'd just like to thank Wal because he sounds like a very decent bloke, because I've been sitting here with a couple of questions going, I have no idea. And all I could think of was the movie Alien, the poster saying, when you're in space, no one can hear you scream. But when you're on the radio and the ABC, everyone can hear you scream.
1: So scream it. What's the band name?
8: The band name is 11cc.
1: Yes, and you've done it the correct way around, adding one for our Daylight Saving Quiz. Brendan and Bendigo, thank you very much for playing. You're our winner tonight. Congrats.
8: I feel like an absolute charlatan. It's a great program, but I feel like an absolute challenge because a couple of times I'm thinking, oh, gee, I don't know that one. And I was hoping someone would come in.
1: You've done well. You've done well. You've Bradbury'd it, Brendo. Have a good night.
8: A pure fluke. Thank you.
1: That's Brendan and Bendigo. This is the Love and Spoonful on ABC Radio Melbourne, ABC Victoria. We're talking about the benefits of aging next. Stick around. More wisdom to come your way, courtesy of a cognitive neuroscientist. It's about 10 minutes to 8.

0: That's the Love and Spoonful from way back in 1965. That song is Daydream. We are bringing a positive spin to aging, which is exactly what my next guest has been doing with their research. Cognitive neuroscientists looking at those incremental improvements that happen day by day to your brain as you age. It's what we'll be exploring next.
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3: Evenings with Matt Tribe.
0: Olivia Morris is a cognitive neuroscientist at Western Sydney University. Olivia, hello.
4: Hi, Matt. Nice to meet you.
0: Lovely to meet you too. I've been loving this excuse to ask people for their wisdom, that what they would share with their younger self, that message of what they've learned and they'd like to impart to their youthful version. It's all thanks to your research that you've been doing, looking at those clear examples, those positive changes that happen to our brains as we age. What's one thing that you prefer about yourself than you did when you were young, Olivia?
4: Ooh, that's a really good question. I would say probably just increased life perspective, you know? It's like the first day on the job's not always the greatest, and then you just get better and better at it. So I'd say in that same vein, yeah.
0: And despite our obsession with aging, I mean, getting better and better, that's happening to our brain over days, mm-hmm. over months, years. In
4: Absolutely.
0: What way? In what way, Olivia?
4: I would say that, like I said, the increased life perspective, we also gain knowledge, experience, different strategies that we accrue across the lifespan that help us to make better decisions as we go forward, and that can affect multiple areas of our lives.
0: Tell me about the positivity effect.
4: So basically the positivity effect is a phenomenon that we see in the research that basically means that we have an increased memory for positive experiences as we get older.
0: Okay, so as I get older, I'm going to be remembering the good times and allowing myself more easily to forget the bad. Is it as simple as that?
4: Pretty much. We've done a lot of experimental research to actually support this effect, and it's quite widespread. So we've got really great evidence behind us to suggest that we do have this better memory for positive experiences as we get older, and in fact filter out the negative experiences more effectively.
0: How does that happen? Why might we not be doing that when we're young, and then that change to the positivity effect as we get older, Olivia?
4: Well, there's a lot of conjecture surrounding it. Initial theories suggested that it could be because as we get older, our processing speed might decline or our memories get worse. But in fact, this effect does persist even controlling for that processing speed decline. So we see that even in people that are cognitively healthy when they're older, they still have this positivity effect, which is really encouraging. And it could be that when we're younger, we're more likely to just take in everything that is available to us. We're just trying to learn and drink in the world and understand more about the world that we're living in. And as we get older, perhaps it's more that we are prioritizing information that's meaningful and that's actually helpful. And with the increase of knowledge that we get as we get older, we get better and better at doing that.
0: Yeah, and then there's these terms used in your research that, well, there's nothing quite like chatting to a cognitive neuroscientist to make you feel naive. Like there's something called metacognition. What is that, Olivia?
4: Well, I have to say, being a cognitive neuroscientist, you're naive every day and learning more and more. So that's kind of part of the job description, and I think probably my favorite part of it. But metacognition is your ability to think about your own thinking and regulate your own thought processes. And that can affect anything from executive function to your memory to attention. So just your ability to self-regulate and self-evaluate.
0: And that improves We're better at self.
4: In some brains, yes.
0: Okay.
4: Yes.
0: So, yeah. Obviously, we're being very generalistic here. We're painting this with a big wide brush, but in this process of aging, we have the positivity effect, which is linked to our regulation of our thinking and the memories that we take on. The question isn't, I mean, living longer. Then it's sort of the quality of age. Do you think that the dial is sort of changing for us to better moderate that as we gain in years, that we're not looking for the number to get higher, but the quality of life while we are living?
4: For sure. I think as we learn more about things like dementia, in particular Alzheimer's disease, we're just coming off the back of Dementia Action Week, which was last week, and some recent data that was published, I think, last month from the Australian Institute of Health and Welfare suggests that approximately, I think it's 450,000 Australians live with dementia currently. And half of the risk for dementia is modifiable. So it's very encouraging to us that we can modify things in our everyday lifestyle to help delay and prevent dementia. It just gives people more agency in terms of their own health and welfare to, you know, incorporate some of these strategies into their daily life to help optimize their brain health and help optimize their well-being overall, rather than it have this sort of fearful connotation of, you know, a looming inevitability.
0: We were chatting with Alex and his two kids and his dad, Jeff, during the quiz. They were playing Scrabble of an evening, Olivia. Tick from you for good brain health, play Scrabble.
4: Absolutely.
0: On a Tuesday night.
4: Absolutely. I have to say it's a good one. Board games, you know, crosswords, puzzles, anything. I think my research in particular highlights language learning and practicing your language experience. It always helps. And a lot of these games are social, so there's nothing particularly wrong with that. Like, social interaction is also a really important way to help keep us cognitively healthy for longer.
0: What is also key is a good diet. Healthy food.
4: Yes.
0: We are going to be talking about food after the news, which is fast approaching. I have to ask, what did you have for dinner tonight, Olivia?
4: Well, I had a pasta arrabbiata, which is like a spicy pasta and one of my favourites.
0: You are such a professional. You don't know how good a segue this is, because we, for our greatest segment this week, we are trying to find what is the greatest pasta dish. The arrabbiata, would that be your vote? Then?
4: I'm so biased, but as a scientist, I have to say, yes, it is.
0: Okay. Olivia, thank you so much for joining me tonight. Really appreciate it.
4: No worries. Thanks for having me.
0: Olivia Morris, cognitive neuroscientist at Western Sydney University. Yes, after the news, we are trying to establish what is the best, the greatest pasta dish, according to Victoria. You can join in with this on 1300 222 774. That's the number to call. We are opening the evening's Italian restaurant after the news.
5: Well, the local ABC gives me a voice. And even if my voice isn't that important, sometimes I can add something to the conversation. And I appreciate that.
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6: ABC News, I'm Eliza Getzey. The Reserve Bank Governor Michelle Bullock has revealed falling house prices made the RBA stop and think, but that it was ultimately still necessary to raise interest rates. The RBA today voted unanimously to lift the cash rate by a quarter of a percentage point to the highest level in 15 years at 4.6%. Governor Bullock also says further rate rises haven't been ruled out, as she vows to stop inflation no matter what.
7: There's nothing I can say necessarily to make households feel better in this. This is tough. Can I say that the board did not take this decision lightly without thinking that we knew that this was going to hit some people pretty hard. But we have to do it if we are to bring inflation back down.
6: Shadow Treasurer Tim Wilson has accused the government of playing interest rate chicken with the Reserve Bank. The opposition has blamed the federal government and domestic government spending for today's interest rate hike. Treasurer Jim Chalmers has defended his economic track record, placing the blame for the inflation challenge on the Middle East war. But Mr. Wilson accuses Labor of not doing enough to rein in spending.
8: The core driver of the problem of inflation that Australia is experiencing is coming from government spending. We had three interest rate rises this year before this one today. And of course, the first one occurred before a single bomb had even dropped on Iran. The government played a game of interest rate chicken. And now, of course, Australian households are paying the price.
6: The Australian government is making urgent inquiries with Vietnamese authorities after an Australian citizen was arrested over alleged terrorism offences. Southeast Asia correspondent Tim Swanston reports.
9: Pro-democracy group Viet Tan said two of its members, a Norwegian national, along with Australian citizen Chun Hip, went missing in Cambodia on September 18. Vietnam's Ministry of Public Security says it has arrested the two, along with a third man, alleging they were trying to enter Vietnam from Cambodia illegally to conduct terrorist and sabotage activities. In a statement, Viet Tan said the pair were abducted in Cambodia and forcibly taken to Vietnam, and it strongly condemned the arrests. Australia's Foreign Affairs Department is making inquiries with Vietnamese authorities. Tim Swanston, ABC News, Jakarta.
6: Former Greens MP Max Chandler-Mather has written an open letter calling for the party's rank-and-file members to determine its next leader. The move comes after Larissa Waters announced she would stand down from the job to focus on her health. The Greens party room is due to meet in the coming days to determine her successor, with Sarah Hanson-Young and Maureen Faruqi emerging as contenders. However, in his open letter, Mr. Chandler-Mather has argued a vote of the party membership would be more democratic and help the Greens grow its supporter base. US President Donald Trump says he's offered Iran nothing to end the war, rejecting media reports saying he's willing to ease sanctions and release frozen funds in return for concrete steps regarding Iran's nuclear program. Larry Butros reports.
10: Axios and CNN both reported the offer, citing unidentified US officials. But Mr. Trump has responded via social media, writing, "This is untrue. I offered them nothing." He's cited preventing Iran from acquiring a nuclear bomb as a key goal of the war, along with ending its ability to attack neighboring countries and creating conditions for Iranians to topple their leadership. Iran's President Masoud Pezeshkian says it's ready for talks on its nuclear program and other issues, but won't accept bullying or coercion.
6: Israeli and Palestinian sources say the head of the armed wing of Hamas in northern Gaza has been killed in an Israeli airstrike. Israeli Prime Minister Benjamin Netanyahu and Defence Minister Israel Katz say the military targeted and killed Izz al-Din al-Baik, who they say was involved in the planning of attacks and recruitment of militants. Medics and Hamas sources have confirmed his death in a dawn strike on an apartment building in Gaza City. And back home, a whale carcass at City Beach in Perth is expected to be removed tomorrow. Here's Kaysen Ho.
11: The carcass has become a spectacle for locals since it was discovered on Monday morning. Authorities closed City Beach after sighting several sharks in nearby waters, some just metres from the shore. The town of Cambridge says an exclusion zone is in place around the carcass and the beach remains closed. It says an excavator is planned to remove the carcass about 10 a.m. tomorrow. In a statement, a spokesperson said some people have breached the barriers in place. The town says any unauthorised entry carries a potential fine of up to $250.
6: And you're up to date with all the latest from ABC News. 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
0: Take a moment to really think about this. I need you to be thinking deeply. This is time for mindful thoughts because it's the time of the week when here on Evenings, we find out what is the greatest. And this week, it's the greatest pasta dish. Steve from Gembrook has already thrown in something that I think is a left of field suggestion. You may disagree. Vegetarian lasagna. That's from Stephen Jembrock. What he thinks is the finest, the best pasta dish. You can have your say, because this is exactly what we're trying to work out tonight. What is Victoria's favourite, the greatest pasta dish? 1300 222 774 is how you can call. We can have a chat. It was only just before the news that my neuroscientist guest admitted that she had had pasta arrabbiata for dinner tonight. I have the chance to admit as well, I had pasta tonight. I had pasta alla norma, which I think could be up there in the upper echelons of the finest pasta dishes. What do you reckon, though? 1300 222 774. Give me a call. We can have a chat about this, because in a moment we will be opening our evening's Italian restaurant. You are going to meet our chef. Her name is one that is probably familiar to you, Jacqueline Kruppi, a legendary author who, amongst many other achievements, has written a book called Pasta Love. And she'll be talking about some of the tips for making pasta, amongst a chat about what are the best, what are the criteria here, what belongs on the evening's Italian restaurant spaghetti or rigatoni or other pasta menu, what belongs right at the top. 1300 222 774. You can have your say. 0437 774 774 is how you can always send a text. There have been some other surveys that have been done in recent years on this. I mean, none as official as evenings across ABC Melbourne and Victoria. But New South Wales, apparently, their top pick a few years ago was spaghetti bolognese. That remained their favourite. Then there was Queensland and Tasmania, both united in their love of lasagna. Western Australia and the Northern Territory, pesto pasta. Maybe it's because of the warmer conditions. Tropical north, pesto maybe. It's South Australia favoured carbonara. The ACT kept it simple. Kept it really simple. Pomodoro, just a tomato base. And then Victoria, well, on this very unofficial survey, not like our official greatest surveys here on ABC Melbourne and ABC Victoria, it was an Alfredo for Victoria. What do you reckon, though? Do you agree with that? What is the greatest, the best, most flavourful? You can get really specific with this, the type of pasta as well that you're putting in there. Does spaghetti belong? Or do you want the tubes? Do you want the rigatoni? Something smaller? And, of course, this might be the most ultimate of Australian questions when it comes to the best pasta is, can mac and cheese be on this Italian restaurant menu? What do you reckon? 1300 222 774. You can text us. B has on 0437 774 774. B from Melbourne says, Matt, plain pasta, just pasta with a little salt and pepper. Plain, simple angel hair pasta. Nude is the way that B would describe that on our ABC Melbourne and Victoria Evenings Italian restaurant menu. Thank you, B. Brenda in Preston reckons olio aglio is the best pasta dish. Quick, simple, and full of flavour. Brenda, thank you so much for sending that through. I want to know what you think is the greatest. 1300 222 774. Give me a call when Jacqueline Kruppi joins me in just a few moments' time. We will as well, later in this hour, be playing for the first time a new segment. It's called Banger or Clanger. I have a song that I'm going to be playing you later on, and I want your pick on whether you think it is a banger or a clanger. We'll be running a bit of a poll, and this is a song I know, I guarantee you will know, even if it's not one you've heard for a while. And we tested it out with some colleagues earlier, and it was polarizing amongst some of our office folk. So we're gonna trial this out, because I reckon the voting on this could be pretty tight, almost as tight as earlier when we asked you whether you love or loathe daylight saving. And I think the result from that was about 59% said yes. So we will be playing the banger or the clanger, but I only want to hear about the banger when it comes to your favourite pasta dish, the greatest. That's what we're trying to work out tonight. on ABC Melbourne, ABC Victoria. I sit away. Here he is. It's Robbie Williams.

0: A song that for this part of the evening we are renaming Angel's Hair Pasta. That is Robbie Williams on ABC Melbourne and ABC Victoria. Robbie's back in Australia in November. He's performing in Melbourne on the 11th of November. And G-Flip, who played with Kylie at the grand final on Saturday, is going to be a support act as well. That is his Italian rendition of Angel's Hair Pasta. I am asking you, what is the greatest pasta? And you can call in to win an ABC Melbourne tote bag as well. 1300 222 774. I'm going to leave it up to my very special guest, who you will meet in a moment, who is helping us open our ABC Radio Melbourne and Victoria Evenings Italian Restaurant, to decide what is the best suggestion for the greatest pasta, whatever it might be. I'll be talking about this more in a moment, but there is discussion on the text line whether mac and cheese can be part of this. Karen in Albury says mac and cheese all the way, but it must be homemade. David in Wandong says absolutely mac and cheese, especially with lots of bacon. But there is some no. There's some anti mac and cheese. Mac and cheese can mac off, says Charlie. It's not Italian and it's barely food. Have your say. It doesn't have to be mac and cheese. I want your greatest pasta dish. 1300 222 774. It is 16 minutes past 8.
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0: Get yourself a glass of Aperol because we're opening up our doors. The ABC Melbourne and Victoria Evenings Italian Restaurant. It's our debut. And there in the kitchen is our chef, an author of Pasta Love, amongst many other accomplishments, Jacqueline Croupy. A very good evening to you.
1: Good evening. I'm thrilled to be talking about pasta tonight in this beautiful restaurant.
0: Oh, yes. We've spared no expense. We've got the fine cutlery. It's all silver. And all the white tablecloths. But you know what we don't have, Jacqueline?
1: We
0: don't have a menu yet.
1: Got to have one of those.
0: I know. As it turns out. I do want to know from you about obviously, pasta is an important part of your life. You wouldn't have written the book Pasta Love without it. I need you to establish some criteria here for the greatest pasta dish. Can you establish some boundaries about what you define as a pasta dish?
1: Oh, well, I mean, pasta is basically just flour plus hydration. And so that can either be eggs or water. So as long as there's some involvement of flour and eggs or water, then I would classify it potentially as pasta, depending on where we take it. But the hardest thing about coming up with your favorite pasta dish is my favorite pasta dish is always the bowl of pasta right in front of me that I'm eating at any given moment, because all pasta is so good.
0: Yeah, and there's the nostalgic element to this as well, isn't there? I mean, you know, mum or dad's pasta is going to be the best.
1: Well, for me, it's nonnas. I grew up making pasta with both of my nonnas, and they were absolute masters of it.
0: What did they do? What's a nonna secret, considering you've got your series of books about nonna?
1: Yeah. So, look, the real secret, and not many people do it, but it's to make, if you're going to make fresh pasta at home, is to make the dough the night before and put it in the fridge overnight. And that's for the egg and flour version, and that will just develop a really strong depth of flavor, and it will just be a richer dish when you cook it the next day. But in terms of when you're using packet pasta, which most of us do most of the time, the secret ingredient is the pasta water, and adding some of that to your sauce, no matter what the sauce is, to emulsify it and add some starch and some salt, and really, again, create a depth of flavor.
0: This is the part of the recipe that I always skip. Jacqueline, I'm a repeat offender in the kitchen, because I go, oh, but I've just worked really hard to simmer down this pasta sauce. I'm not going to add more water now.
1: Liquid. Yeah, no, do it. It's a complete game changer for your pasta making. It will never be the same again. It will be so much better.
0: We've got some additions here. Some people have called in who want to add their favourite pasta to our menu, which is currently blank. Jacqueline,
1: sure.
0: Are you as our chef? Are you ready?
1: I'm ready.
0: All right. But don't forget 1300-222-774. Do call with your favourite pasta, the one you reckon is the pasta dish, which is the greatest, because Jacqueline's going to pick which of these choices is the best, and then that person is going to take home an ABC Melbourne, a tote bag, no less. We've got Frank in Thornbury. G'day, Frank.
2: Hello.
0: You're on with our chef, who is busy boiling all of the water, so you might have to speak up,
2: yes.
0: Frank, to be heard all in the kitchen. But what's your favourite pasta?
2: Pasta al pesto. And it's got to be with fresh basil, the pine nuts, and I won't hear of any walnuts or cashews.
1: Same.
2: None of that nonsense. The pine nuts have to be just toasted till they change colour in a cast iron skillet. Fresh garlic, good parmesan, and the only thing that I'll do that Grandma didn't do is hit it with a blitz. You know, the mixing sticks. What are they called?
0: Yeah, the zhuzhes. That's what we call them. The zhuzhes.
2: There you go.
0: Stick it in.
2: One of those, and really good olive oil. But I think.
1: Yeah.
2: Make it is if you can find, or if you've got the time to make your own, but if you've got to buy pasta,

0: make sure it's as...
1: Oh, we've lost Frank.
2: Oh, no. Oh, no. I can imagine what he was going to say.
1: Yeah.
2: Probably as pale in colour as possible. When you're buying dried pasta, we don't want it to be bright yellow. If a paler colour means they've used a higher quality flour and it's going to be a higher protein, more delicious pasta with a better bite.
1: Speaking of bright yellow, this is a discussion that has been quite heated on the text line that is steaming now. Can we add mac and cheese okay in this conversation, Jacqueline?
2: Look, I think I would have to revoke my Italian passport if I said yes, so I'm going to have to say no. But, I mean, we have carbonara, we have cacio e pepe. Like, you can certainly put delicious parmigiano cheese in your pasta and with some butter, that's absolutely delicious. But a packet of mac and cheese is a hard no from any Italian, I'm sure.
1: Peter's in Ringwood. I think he's got an ingredient addition that he'd like to celebrate. Peter, hello.
3: Oh, g'day. How are you going?
1: Good, good. What are you adding to your pasta?
3: I was being a bit left field speaking to the producer. I was just saying my favourite pasta is a song by Angie McMahon called Pasta.
1: Is that the one that has something to do with avocado, Peter?
3: No, the song doesn't, but I was just saying that, I'd like an avocado pasta, say with whole grain mustard or something like that.
1: I don't know if this is even okay, and Peter and Jacqueline, but I have added, I've stirred through scooped avocado to add a thickness to a pasta before. Peter, do you reckon, is that okay? Is that okay in your kitchen?
3: Yeah, it's fine. Yeah, I mean, I'm not too fussy about it. Creamy avocado, I think it's nice with a bit of mustard.
1: Well, when I invite you around for dinner, I'll keep that in mind, Peter. Thank you.
3: And we'll play the song by Angie McMahon as well.
1: I'll do my best. Jacqueline, avocado pasta, what do you reckon?
2: Unfortunately, we're on radio, so you can't see me shaking my head. No. Avocado shouldn't. It shouldn't be in pasta and it shouldn't be warm. Okay. Like, avocado should never be warm. And avocados are expensive. Like, use them in your salad. Use them some other way. Put them on toast.
1: Don't add avocado when Jacqueline's coming. I'm just writing that down quickly. Jono and Janjuk says, shout out to Nagi's Recipe Tin Eats. Her vodka pasta is delicious. I go for rigatoni.
2: Every vodka pasta is delicious. Oh, and the most interesting thing about vodka pasta, you find your favorite recipe, make it, and then make it again without the vodka. And you'll never know the difference.
1: Bellissimo. This from Berwin in Gippsland, spinach and ricotta cannelloni. Oh, we haven't had a cannelloni yet.
2: Yes, good. So any sort of stuffed pasta is quite elite in my opinion. So ravioli, cannelloni, agnolotti del Plin, like stuffing pasta is taking it to another level and absolutely delicious.
1: Jacqueline Croupy, my guest here on ABC Melbourne and ABC Victoria. It's 25 minutes past 8 and we are delving into our evening's Italian restaurant. We've opened our doors for the first time. We're trying to work out, though, what should be on the menu. We've got the white tablecloths. We've got the cutlery. Jacqueline's volunteered to be our chef, which is very generous. But we don't know what to cook yet. We are trying to find out what is the greatest pasta. And if you call in, you got your chance to win an ABC Radio tote bag, and Jacqueline's going to pick which of these suggestions is her favourite. It's very biased. It's very personal, but that's okay. 1300 222 774. Have your say. You can text through as well if you'd like to celebrate a pasta. It is the greatest pasta dish on ABC evenings. 0437 774 774. Matt Tribe is my name, filling in for David Astell this week. We've got some more complicated suggestions here, Jacqueline. My favourite pasta dish is the midnight pasta, spaghetti and sautéed olive oil, anchovies, garlic, capers and some chilli flakes garnished with chopped parsley. This sort of sounds like the puttanesca almost, Jacqueline.
2: Almost, but no olives and no tomatoes, so it's aglio olio, it's in an oil sauce. And it's one of those meals that you always have all the ingredients. So when you look in your fridge and there's nothing there, as long as you've got some garlic, a packet of pasta. Parsley is optional. Like if you've got parsley, great. But if not, you can still make it. And but garlic and olive oil and pasta are the three essential ingredients. And you're going to be eating like a king in about 15 minutes. So it's a winner.
1: That was from Pam. Good one, Pam. Rob is in Pran. Rob, hello.
4: Good evening.
1: What are you dining on or wish to dine on at our evening's Italian restaurant?
4: This will be the signature dish, I'm sure, on the menu. It's tortellini alla pana, and it has a mushroom, a bacon, puree tomato with a hint of cream.
1: Oh, wow.
2: That does sound good.
1: We haven't had too much cream yet. Jack, Rob, what is it about the more creamy variety that you love so much?
4: Well, it's wrong, isn't it, to have it, but you do it, and it just brings out the flavour and the of the tomato base, and it's just fantastic. You have it somewhere, and you go back each time to have it at the same place if they do it right.
1: Well, you'll have to come back to our restaurant.
2: Exactly. We're going to do it right. We're going to do it absolutely right.
1: We are.
2: No doubt about it.
1: Rob, beautiful. Thanks very much for calling. Enjoy your tortellini.
4: Thank you. Look forward to it.
1: That's Robin Pran. I bet he'll look forward to it. David's in Sandringham. G'day, David.
5: G'day.
1: Now, is yours a cream-based?
5: No. This is very simple. 2 minutes to make. It's prawns into a fry pan with olive oil. Then you throw in some chili, bit of garlic, and then cherry tomatoes, all chopped up, and then lemon rind and lemon juice, and maybe a dash of white wine. Takes about 2 minutes.
1: Oh, I mean, that's the benefit of all of this, isn't it, Jacqueline? How fast Perfect. Some of these recipes are.
2: Absolutely. And look, prawns are absolutely delicious with pasta, with a nice angel hair pasta, as you were saying earlier. But if you don't have prawns, you know, a tin of anchovies will get you there as well and be absolutely delicious. Just cook them until they dissolve and they'll add so much flavour. But that sounds like a delicious dinner to me.
1: David, it sounds like there's someone else in the car with you.
5: Yeah, it's the cook.
1: Yeah, I was going to ask, which of you is actually making this pasta?
5: She told me what to do.
6: We got the recipe years ago from an airport lounge, which sounds crazy. It was in the middle of the night, and for some reason David had to eat something, and this came out, and it looks really good. And then as soon as we got home, we tried it, and it's foolproof. It's just so simple, and so quick and easy, and simple is often the best, isn't it?
1: Yeah.
2: Absolutely. And let the ingredients sing with pasta.
1: David, and your better half in the kitchen, thanks very much for calling.
5: Thank you.
6: Thanks.
1: Yeah, found that recipe in an airport. Which is very impressive, Jacqueline Krupe. You point to making the ingredients sing. I have a habit in the kitchen of trying to hide vegetables in pasta. I've already been told off by one of my friends who has a very fierce Italian heritage that is wrong. It's blasphemous. But what do you reckon about this? About adding more goodness? For the vegetable perspective, than the recipe might demand.
2: Are you trying to get these vegetables into small children? Is that the aim?
1: Occasionally, yeah.
2: Yeah. I mean, I think a ragu is a perfect place to start with quite a lot of vegetables. Celery, carrot, onion is the holy trifecta, and they will disappear completely and no one need ever know that they were ever there. And I certainly up the carrot, just as a carrot lover, up the carrot content sometimes to get some more vegetables into people, and then in a tomato sauce. I see no harm coming from that at all, and I think nonnas would approve of getting vegetables into children any way you can.
1: Thank the heavens. I was worried about that. I thought that I was going to lose you, Jacqueline.
2: No,
1: I need
2: no.
1: you for our restaurant. You're upon which all hinges is you and you as our chef. 1300 222 774. Have a chat with Jacqueline Croupy here on ABC Radio Melbourne and ABC Victoria. Jacqueline is, of course, amongst many other things, author of Pasta Love, bookseller at Brunswick Bound, and is about to choose her favourite of the recipes that we've heard. Just

0: Pasta dish, tortellini in Brodo, which is from like the Bologna region. And I was there a couple of months ago and actually had some in Bologna and it was incredible. And it's a chicken broth with the homemade tortellini in it. And it's really delicate and beautiful. And I love it.
1: It's so special, Kaz. And I was very lucky that whenever I was sick as a child, that's the dish my nonna would make me to make me feel better. Like, can you imagine? So I pretended to be sick quite often.
0: Well, it was 40 degrees when I was in Bologna and I still ate it. They looked at me like I was a bit something wrong. But anyway, I said I need to eat it here.
2: Delicious, Kaz. And as Jacqueline says, delicate. I love that about your pasta. Thank you. Enjoy it. Enjoy your next lasagna too.
0: I will.
2: Kaz and Reservoir, we've only got a few more minutes of establishing what is the greatest pasta dish for the ABC Radio Melbourne and Victoria Evenings restaurant. So do text, call 1300-222-774. Joe is in Brunswick. G'day, Joe.
3: Buonasera, Matteo. Buonasera, Jacqueline.
2: Buonasera.
4: Buonasera, Giuseppe.
3: Grazie, bella. I'm going to sort of slightly cheat. I love a really good pasta al forno. And, of course, pasta matriciana. But being from a Sicilian background, I love pasta con sugo, con piselli, with peas.
1: Me too. I'm often adding peas to my pasta water. For various sauces, just because, I mean, a bag of frozen peas would have to be the greatest thing to have in your freezer at any given time.
3: Right, exactly. And it adds this sort of nice little lightness to the pasta with the tomatoes, but it's just, you know, you bite into the peas and it squirts out at you. So you've got the squirt of the peas and the tomato. It's just exquisito.
2: Just be careful chewing with your mouth open if you're eating next to someone, Joe. Just be. Thanks for the suggestion.
3: Buonasera, grazie.
2: Grazie, Giuseppe from Brunswick. We've got Warwick in Mount Martha. G'day, Warwick.
5: Oh, hi there. How are you going, folks?
2: I'm really well. You've got a simple, it sounds like simple, effective pasta recommendation for our greatest pasta.
5: It's a homemade three cheese ravioli with a burnt butter sage sauce.
1: Oh.
5: And it is just to die for.
2: That's not one you're hiding any veg in it, is it?
5: No. Oh, occasionally a bit of borage or a bit of silver beet.
1: Nice. Yeah. You could put sage in the butter sauce, surely. That would give you a little bit of green.
5: Yeah, butter sage sauce. That's the deal. Yes.
2: Warwick, do you ever home make your ravioli?
5: I always home make my ravioli.
2: And what goes in the ravioli?
5: It's an egg pasta. And the cheese, what goes in the pasta itself?
2: Well, what goes, I mean, what's your, the three cheeses?
5: Oh, the three cheeses. Well, that varies too, but probably my favourite would be a gorgonzola, ricotta and parmesan.
2: Oh, yeah. There's nothing wrong with that, is there?
5: No, nothing at all.
2: Warwick, thank you. Enjoy. Just be careful. Quite rich.
5: Yeah, well. Just on tray size.
2: Thank you. Warwick from Mount Martha. And just finally here, Jacqueline, I hope you. These are a lot to keep in mind.
1: Had dinner and this is making me so hungry.
2: Yeah, me too. I'm starving now. We knew that this was going to be a risk. Justin, our final contributor from Manor Lakes. Good evening.
6: Hi. I had brain surgery a while ago and before I went into hospital, I made up about a month's supply of lasagna because I just love lasagna. I didn't know how well I was going to be when I got home from hospital, so I made up a whole lot. But when I really love to eat something simple, like cacio e pepe, just beautiful, you know, just a few ingredients and it's just absolutely amazing.
1: Yeah, and once you get the hang of cacio e pepe, it's so easy. And I think people think it's a tricky dish and it's really not.
6: Yeah, mixing up the grated cheese with the warm sort of water and making a bit of a sauce out of it. Yeah, you know, fantastic.
2: Justin, hope you're doing well besides the pasta.
6: I hope to be back to work by next February, so, you know.
2: Oh, wonderful news. Doing well. Yeah, well, pasta will help you get

0: There's nothing that pasta can't do. It's good for the body, good for the brain.
1: Thank you.
0: Have a lovely night. Thanks for calling.
1: You too. Thank you.
0: That is Justin from Manor Lakes. Justin, Jacqueline Croupy. That was Justin just there. I mean, you've got about a dozen other suggestions that you're going to have to wade your way through as the chef of our ABC Radio Melbourne Evening's new Italian restaurant. We are trying to work out the greatest pasta dish. There's been lots of texts as well. What has been your favourite of the suggestions?
2: Look, just because it is so traditional and such a classic for me, I think Kaz with the tortellini in brodo is our winner tonight.
0: Oh, Kaz, well done. Why? Why that one?
2: Well, I think, like I said, it's just such a classic dish from one particular region, the Bologna region, which is sort of thought of as the greatest food region of Italy. And I just associate that dish with that region so strongly. And she, you know, she ate it in 40-degree weather. She, you know, she did the right thing and had the signature dish of the region. And once you've had it, you know how good it is.
0: Yeah, I know. And it takes you back to that place, doesn't it? Well,
2: and it's a labor of love. Like, it's a half a day's work to make a bowl of tortellini in brodo.
0: Well, it's going to be a full-time job being the chef in our restaurant.
2: Yeah, I'm going to be busy.
0: You're going to be really busy. You're going to be really busy. And actually, this is a good segue to our next conversation, which is about assembling things that came with an instruction manual, flat pack assembly. I mean, there's a few bits of furniture in our restaurant that we need to continue to assemble. Have you ever had to assemble something like that that may have come from a giant Swedish shop?
2: Look, not often, but I did. I lived in Switzerland for a while, and that was really the only furniture you could buy, and nearly ended me. I'd much rather be making pasta. So let me just keep me in the kitchen, and you assemble the furniture.
0: Okay.
2: Because I'll smash some pasta out for us to enjoy afterwards.
0: It's a deal, Jacqueline Croupy. Hey, thank you so much. I know that you've got a special event coming up at the end of November. This is at 10:30 in the morning. Eat the Book, a special event happening. That how can people get more information on that?
2: Yeah, head to Brunswick Bound's website. We're doing this great series of events called Eat the Book, where we're celebrating cookbooks. And this one's with Helen Goh and Yoko Nagasawa, who both won the James Beard Award for their cookbooks. And they're both Australian, and the James Beard Award is like the booker for cookbooks. It's a really big deal, and so we want to celebrate them.
0: Jacqueline, have a great time when that comes around. But thank you for allowing us to have such a great time tonight working out the greatest pasta dish.
2: Thanks so much. I hope everyone just now goes and makes a giant bowl of pasta.
0: Oh, I know I will be after the show. Absolutely starving. Thank you.
2: Pleasure.
0: Jacqueline Croupy, bookseller at Brunswick Bound and the author of many books, including Pasta Love. It's 19 minutes to 9 o'clock here on ABC Radio Melbourne and ABC Victoria. Matt Tribe is my name. Filling in for David Astell this week. Yes, we are going to be talking about flat pack assembly next. I'd love to know if you have done this, bought from a shop like a giant Swedish chain that came with an instruction manual. How many arguments were shared with you and someone you live with during construction? How many spare parts were left over when it was supposedly complete? 1300 222 774. Give me a call. We can talk through this as therapy. You're going to meet the brainchild of a show that's at the Melbourne Fringe, has been for many years now. It's called the IKEA Wars, and involves people assembling flat packs on stage. We'll get to that very soon. 1300 222 774. Also, we are playing right now, I warned you about this earlier, Banger or Clanger. This is a new segment for us, and we're really excited about it. This is where we play a potentially polarizing tune, and all you have to do is text in Banger or Clanger. We'll set up a poll. Democracy will do the rest. 0437 774 774. That's the number. Banger or Clanger when you hear this one. 0437 774 774. Flat pack assembly coming up next after this. Well, it's either a banger or a clanger.

0: There it is. Our first ever banger or clanger on ABC Radio Melbourne and ABC Victoria Evenings with Matt Tribe. That's my name. I'm filling in for David Astill this week. And, yeah, what do you reckon? Bette Midler's Wind Beneath My Wings. Which way do you go? Well, there's a few people. Zen says make it go away. But then there's a lot of people who are saying total banger. Although some love saying this might not be Bette Midler's best song, but it is a great one. And the poll results are in for our first ever banger versus clanger. And it is a banger. It's 63% onto banger. Keep your ears peeled to ABC Radio Melbourne and Victoria of an evening, because we will continue to play banger versus clanger. That was just our first one. No judgment on the song. We just pick something that might be slightly polarizing and see which way you want to go. It is right now 12 minutes to 9 o'clock, and up next, well, we're assembling something here in the studio. My guest is bringing their show back to the Melbourne Fringe that pits comedians against each other on stage to assemble something flat-packed. Have you ever had to do that? Assemble a flat-packed product with an instruction manual? How many arguments took place during the construction? How long did it take? How many spare parts were left over when you were supposedly complete? 1300 222 774. Give me a call. Give me a text as well. This is therapy. 0437 774 774. We'll get into that right after this.
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0: Kieran Bullock is the producer and host of IKEA Wars at the Melbourne Fringe. Kieran, hello.
10: Hello.
0: IKEA Wars.
10: Yes.
0: This is big name. This is like, this comes right at you. And not only that, this is in caps on all of your marketing.
10: It is indeed in caps. And the main marketing image for the show is just the logo of the show, which is the two words.
0: Wow.
10: That's what we're going with.
0: This premise, I mean, it deserves all caps, because this is pitting, do I have that right? This is pitting two people against each other to try and assemble something as fast as they can on stage.
10: Yes, that's correct. Yes, it's a race slash game show, and it's two different people every night, comedians or comedically minded performers, and they have one simple job. Well, that's not true. They have two simple jobs. Objective number one is to build the thing as quickly and as accurately as possible, but then there is a sabotage component that will allow them to cross the aisle and tamper with their opponent's workstation, just to add a little bit of extra chaos and carnage, and to make sure that it's not just a straight test of engineering acumen. That would be potentially a bit dull.
0: It doesn't just go into absolute silence.
10: No, we don't want people like really focused.
0: No, and you as compere, I mean, you're, I'm assuming then adding some of that absolute chaos to what's going on.
10: Yes. So at the start of the race, there is a board of sabotages that they are allowed to choose from. So the comedians don't know what the furniture is. They're not told that beforehand. They're also not told what the sabotages are. All I tell them is that there is a board of sabotages for them to choose from. So before the race starts, they choose three of those each, and each sabotage has a different power that they can use to cause tomfoolery and chaos.
0: Oh,
10: and
0: then a bit of that.
10: Once the race starts, it is up to them to play the card when they feel the moment is right for the most destruction and damage.
0: And then your show claims that at the end of each night, one contestant will reign supreme as the champion of Sweden. Does Sweden know that you're giving out this honour, Kieran?
10: Well, if you'll notice there's an asterisk next to champion of Sweden.
0: I did notice that.
10: And then the asterisk says that it is not honoured by the government of Sweden.
0: Okay, so don't go to Sweden expecting ticker tape parade.
10: No, but if you do go there, please don't tell them about the show.
0: What is your personal history like when it comes to furniture that requires instructions to assemble?
10: I think I've got a pretty similar history to most people. You know, I'm from New Zealand originally, and New Zealand, up until I think maybe 6 months ago, didn't have an IKEA. So I didn't grow up with IKEA being the sort of cultural staple that it is. But then I moved here in 2005 as a fresh-faced 20-year-old, and then I was very much in, you know, University of Melbourne, Carlton Share House, and, you know, going to IKEA, that's a real rite of passage when you're a young, independent person. And so, yeah, we had a Billy bookcase in our kitchen. It's where I kept my baked beans on toast.
0: Did you get lost in the IKEA?
10: I think the first couple of times you welcome getting lost. You just are prepared to, you know, you walk in, you know, let's be honest, it's unlike any other furniture store you've ever seen in your life. Yep. You can walk into someone else's bedroom, someone else's kitchen. There's

0: plastic toilet with the seat down. You're like, is this real? It's not real. But I think the first few times you go, you carry along. You get drifted by the tide. And then once you've been, I think, like a half dozen times, you get a bit more like, you know, deliberate about where you go. Some people skip straight to the market hall. You know, I respect that. I did that today, literally today, on the way here.
1: 1300 222 774. Let me and Kieran Bullock know if you've ever tried to assemble anything that requires instructions, and how did it go? How traumatic was it? 1300 222 774. You can call or you can text us. John from Geelong has, who says, "Hey guys, pretty sure that they are building one of those giant Swedish stores near me. There's a bunch of blokes standing around holding Allen keys and scratching their heads on the building site." It's a clear indication.
0: That'll be a big booklet too.
1: That'll
0: be a big book.
1: Danny's in Hillside. G'day, Danny.
2: Hi. You know, if I had a sabotage power, I would have a sniper rifle that had a magnet effect with a laser beam that I could use my night vision goggles to direct the laser beam on that little display of screws and washers and nuts and bolts. And I would just attract a few of those so they didn't have those final screws to assemble the flat pack. That's what my secret power would be.
1: Kieran, is there room in the budget for this night vision, some sort of rifle that's magnetic and can remove tools at will?
0: I mean, it's an exciting sounding tool.
1: It really
0: and
1: is.
0: And it's definitely leaning into the war theme of
1: yes,
0: the title.
1: It really is.
0: What I will say is that there are multiple mechanisms already existing within the show for these screws to be destrued around the ground.
1: Okay.
0: But yeah, like I mean magnets is a good one actually, because not to reveal too much about the show or the furniture, but this particular piece does have a lot of metal components. So I like the idea of the magnets.
1: Okay.
2: And, you know, they could be wearing they could have bare feet too, you know, so that like stepping on a Lego block, if you stepped on a screw or something like that, you know, that would let out some screeches.
1: Mm. Oh, yeah. So squeals. It'd be a good way to attract a new audience to your show every night, Kieran Bullock.
0: I mean, it's a loud show as it is. You know, some people unbox in a very fast and ungainly manner. That is how some of the components do end up on the floor.
1: Danny, have you tried to assemble a flat pack yourself?
2: Well, recently my neighbour asked me to come over and help her assemble a flat pack, the entertainment unit. And she said, "No, I'll pay you, you know." And we worked out an hourly rate. After about 3 hours, the dollar sign clicked over in her eyes, and I just didn't have the heart to even charge it. 3 hours it took, and I'm really handy with tools. I could not believe it. As soon as I unfurled this, like, it was like opening up a tool set, you know, in one of those old-fashioned cloth leather bags, and it had all these nuts and bolts and screws with numbers and codes, and I'm thinking, what the heck?
1: Yeah. Hey, good for you. Good neighbouring there, Danny.
0: That is the IKEA experience right there.
1: It really is.
0: You wade in, you think you can do it, you open the box and you go, wait a second, what are we in for here?
1: Danny, thanks for calling.
2: You're welcome. The assembly instructions were just that, not instructions.
0: No, they're just pictures. They are ancient hieroglyphics from European society.
1: Guidelines. Yeah, they're just ancient hieroglyphics. Thank you, Danny. Danny from Hillside there, 1300 222 774 is the number to call. You've taken the show around the world now, your show,
0: yes.
1: IKEA Wars.
0: I
1: it's on at the Melbourne Fringe, but it started here, went to Edinburgh Fringe.
0: It did.
1: And I know you've just come back from that.
0: I have.
1: It started in 2019. So you can establish what are Australians like compared to Scottish people when it comes to assembling flat packs?
0: Oh, that's a good question. I would say, I mean, when you go over to Edinburgh, you know, all of the Australian performers are travelling. So there's a real sense of everyone's there to kind of work and perform, and everyone's switched on and they're all amped. Whereas like the locals are a bit more chill, you know. They've ridden to the theatre from their house. They haven't, you know, spent unholy amounts of money to get there. I would say that the local Scots, yeah, they're very chill people, but they know when to turn it on. I think, yeah, we've had quite a few people from Dundee, which is, I think, maybe like 90 minutes away from Edinburgh. Great comedy scene in Dundee. Shout out to anyone who's listening in Dundee. That's unlikely because it's in Scotland. But I would say, yeah, the Australians are all, they turn up and they are fired up and ready to go. And the

0: local Scottish people, they're a bit more chill, but they know when to flick the switch.
1: It's it isn't far from the news. And Wayne, we will come to your flat pack story very soon. Do stay tuned, because there's so many aspects to this.
0: There is.
1: Kieran, there's the stress, there's the comedy. Mm. Do you think you have, as compere, found and perfected the art of flat packing?
0: Well, this is the thing. The original version of the show was me building furniture by myself. It was a bit more whimsical, a bit more chilled out. And then it was suggested to me to do a race, and we did the race, and I went, that's the thing. That's the thing we're going to do from now on. But I pulled myself out of contestant mode and into host mode so that I could arbitrate the chaos. But as a result of that, I actually don't build that much stuff anymore. What I do is I do take them apart at the end of the night and put them back in the box. But I would say, yeah, I'm pretty handy.
1: I can see that.
0: But I'm not as maybe match fit as I used to be.
1: IKEA Wars is the name of the show. See it at the Festival Hall, Festival Hub Trades Hall from the 30th of September to the 4th of October. Head to melbournefringe.com.au and see the show. Kieran, thank you so much
0: for
1: joining me. And best of luck.
0: Thank you. Tomorrow night, here we go.
1: That is Kieran Bullock, producer and host of IKEA Wars. News fast approaching. Thereafter, was there a name that could have been your name should your parents have chosen it? That's something we'll be discussing with a muso after this.
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5: ABC News, I'm Eliza Getzey. One of the country's biggest banks has already announced it will be lifting home loan rates after the news of today's latest rate hike. Alex Turner-Cohen reports.
6: Macquarie Bank has announced within minutes of the latest interest rate hike that it will be passing on the full rise to its customers. On Tuesday afternoon, the Reserve Bank decided on a 25 basis point increase due to inflation, bringing the cash rate to 4.6%, the highest it's been in 15 years. Shortly after, Macquarie said it will lift variable home loan rates by 0.25% to come into effect from October 15. The bank will also increase the ongoing variable interest rates paid on its transactions and saving accounts from the same day.
5: An independent economist says the average mortgage repayment will go up by about $105 to $110 a month now that the Reserve Bank has lifted that interest rate. That's based on the average new mortgage, which Saul Eslake says nationally is about $735,000. He says inflation has been above the Reserve Bank's target of between 2 and 3% for nearly 5 years now.
7: And they note with the resumption of high oil prices and the likelihood that this will continue for some time, so that more of that increase in the price of crude oil and petrol and diesel will flow through into the prices of a broad range of other goods and services.
5: Treasurer Jim Chalmers has pointed to the conflict in the Middle East as one of the main drivers of inflation in the Australian economy. But opposition leader Angus Taylor has labelled today a dark day for mortgage holders, blaming the federal government and accusing Labor of not doing enough to rein in spending.
8: Households, families are having to tighten their belts, but the government hasn't tightened its belt. And that drives up inflation and interest rates, and all Australians are paying a price for that.
5: There are calls for the federal government to demand the release of any Australians arbitrarily detained overseas, amid reports a man has been arrested in Vietnam. The Vietnamese government says it's arrested Melbourne man Hip Tran over alleged terrorism offences. Mr Tran hasn't been heard from since September 18, and his friends fear he's been abducted by Vietnamese authorities. Mr Tran is a member of pro-democracy group Viet Tan, which is listed as a terrorist organisation in the country. Human Rights Watch Australia director Daniela Gavshon says while the details of this case aren't yet clear, it comes after another Australian Viet Tan member was detained in 2019 and released in 2023.
9: The Australian government really did do a lot of diplomacy and work to secure his release, and we do expect that, you know, any Australian detained overseas, the Australian government treats that really seriously and at the highest levels pushes to have Australians who are arbitrarily detained released.
5: The Israeli army says three police officers have suffered minor injuries after more than 100 settlers rioted as a Palestinian family was attempting to return to their homes in the occupied West Bank. Settler attacks forced the Al-Tabasi family to leave their homes in the village of Jalud in July. But earlier this month, Israel's High Court ruled they must be allowed to return. Palestinians say their latest attempt to return home has been met by settlers throwing stones, sparking clashes that spread to a neighbouring village. Back home, Victoria's corruption watchdog has issued a warning to political parties and candidates ahead of the state election, saying it's a time of heightened vulnerability. Georgia Lenton-Williams has more.
4: IBAC Commissioner Victoria Elliott has issued a letter to political parties and candidates alerting them to corruption risks in the lead-up to November's election. In the letter, Commissioner Elliott urges candidates to act with transparency and keep detailed records, particularly when dealing with people making donations. She says it's essential that parties and candidates remain aware of the approaches that can be used by people or organisations to improperly influence decisions through lobbying, pressures, favours, donations or gifts. Victorians head to the polls on November 28th.
5: And emotional family members of police officers who've died in the line of duty have laid wreaths at National Police Remembrance Services across the country. Four new names have been added to the National Monument in Canberra. Governor-General Sam Mostyn also paid tribute to New South Wales Constable Mia Leigh, who died in a police car crash last week.
10: Mia was 20 years old, a tender young age, and had only served with the New South Wales Police Force for 16 months. Her parents and partner have spoken of how much she just loved being a police officer.
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1: Do you have an almost name? The one that maybe could have been yours officially. Maybe it became your family nickname, or it was the infamous second best option that was, you know, it was still there, it was still present, but it isn't what's on the birth certificate. Could be this is an almost name of yours, could be one for your kids, grandkids. Let me know. 1300 222 774 is how you can call. You can text, of course, as always, 0437 774 774, because it's Tuesday here on ABC Radio Melbourne and Victoria, and you're about to meet our musician for this week, and their stage name is their almost name. You will meet them in just a minute's time, just after we chat with Wayne, who's been hanging on to talk about flat pack assembly. This is what we were talking about just before the news with Kieran Bullock, the creator of IKEA Wars, showing at the Melbourne Fringe that pits two comedians against each other to assemble something that has instructions live on stage. Wayne, hey.
20: G'day. Yeah, I suppose the ultimate flat pack kit you can get is a flat pack kitchen. And it's kind of like Lego, except you've got to make the Lego blocks, and you can make anything you like. And back, this was a dozen years ago when Masters was closing down, they were in competition with Bunnings, who are into flat pack kitchens. And I was working with a couple of builders, and they were like trying to put it together, and they're kind of arguing, and they only had common sense and 40 years of experience. I had read the instructions, and I went up and said, well, you just do it like this, this, and this. And they go, well, you do it then. And so I did, and sort of put it all together and got it all ready. And they came up astonished, because I was the bloke who's supposed to not know anything. And I said, how did you know that? And I said, well, I read the bloody instructions. Anyway, after that, the word got around, and I got another, I don't know, four or five kitchens to install, because I knew how to do it.
1: It's amazing. It's amazing how simple you make it sound, Wayne.
20: It really is. Yeah. And if you, even if you don't understand the instructions, it doesn't matter. Halfway through the job, it clicks in and you go, oh, right, now I get what they mean.
1: This is from Ruth in Kew, who says, well, this isn't about you. I think this is about Kieran Bullock. She says, typical man. Read the instructions. Put screws, etc., of the same type in small dishes. I've assembled many and they are easy. Sounds like you'd agree.
20: Yeah, it's quite astonishing, really. Well, everything building is really easy, actually, but people just try to make it complicated before they even start.
1: Yeah, that's probably the case for me, Wayne. Thank you for adding a bit of clear wisdom to our chat.
20: Good on you. Good night.
1: Thanks. Good night. That's Wayne cutting through the noise with his advice. Johnny in Geelong says, hey, Matt, people shouldn't be allowed to get married unless they can do flat pack first. I reckon it's a good test for longevity in marriage. My wife does the instructions and I do the putting together. It's good practice for living together. Equally good advice, Johnny. Thank you so much. It's about 9 minutes past the hour here on ABC Melbourne, ABC Victoria. Matt Tribe is my name, filling in for David Astle. And it is time for us to meet our musician for this Tuesday, the 29th of September. It is welcome back to the evening studio to one of our dear friends. It's Queenie. Hello.
13: Hello, Matt. Thank you so much for having me.
1: And you are Queenie, and you are Queenie because of your mum.
13: Yeah.
1: Yeah, this was your almost name.
13: This was my almost name.
1: I have an almost name with my family.
13: What is
1: but
13: it?
1: But I haven't used it to become a legendary contemporary songwriter. So I feel like I'm wasting it. But where did Queenie come from?
13: I think, well, when I came out, guns are blazing, as I would have, the first thing the doctor said to my mum, came out guns blazing.
1: That moment, yeah.
13: From the womb. The first thing my mum asked the doctor was, does it have red hair? And he said, I'll tell you when you tell me what you're going to call it. And she said, Eloise. But I think Queenie had been one of the names on the list.
1: Okay.
13: And she decided in that moment to call me Eloise.
1: Wow. So do you reckon the colour of your hair may have changed? You know, had she known?
13: Had the doctor said? I wonder.
1: Very interesting.
13: We'll never know.
1: Fate. The rich tapestry of life, Queenie.
13: The rich tapestry, man.
1: 1300 222 774. We'd love to hear what your almost name was. Maybe it became a family nickname. Maybe you've got a family nickname for one of your kids. One of your grandkids has one that isn't their name, but it got close. 0437 774 774. You have brought us a beautiful selection of songs that mean something to you, Queenie. This is how this is all going to work. But I want to start with yours because we're going to be talking about your influences. Let's skip to the present because you've got a second album that's just come out.
13: I do.
1: And we've got a song from it. The album's called Pleasance. Tell us a bit about Vivid and what we're going to hear.
13: Vivid was the second single off the album. It's sort of a dreamy, Kate Bushy landscape. And I guess it's about me sort of finding stability in my life and a fluffy little safe nest to survive in. So, and it's also got a fantastic 80s saxophone solo.
1: Oh!
13: You can't go wrong with.
1: It's safe. Know? It's cozy.
13: It's safe and cozy.
1: All right. Let's give it a spin on ABC Radio Melbourne, ABC Victoria. This is Queenie. This is Vivid.

0: The song is vivid, the album is Pleasance, and the artist is Queenie here on ABC Radio Melbourne and ABC Victoria. Joining me here in the studio, that artist, Queenie, named Queenie unofficially by her mum, and now it's the stage name. We'd love to know if you've got an almost name, a second name known only by few, unless you have taken as your stage name to become a songwriter and become a legend in that respect as well. 1300-222-774 is the number to call. 0437-774-774. Send through a text. This is your second album, but you've also described it, Queenie, as your first, kind of. Like, it's sort of your second, but also a continuation of the music that you were writing for your first.
1: Yeah. I think this has become it's sort of the antithesis to Newmalt, which was my first album, which I guess was a shedding of skin. And this was the continuation of, I guess, shedding that part of my life and becoming who I am now and being a lot more comfortable in myself and what I'm doing and what I want from life. So it was I guess it's the end. It's all my life tied up with a little nice bow on it.
0: Well, yeah, and now you've got your career that stretches out in front of you. Is it liberating, terrifying to sort of be at that point where you've sort of tied a bow on what could be the beginning? And now, I mean, where to from here is an exciting, it's a thrilling, it's a terrifying question, I'm sure, for an artist.
1: It is. And I think having that to work towards or there always being something to strive towards keeps me going and keeps me alive, I think. And the excitement of, I guess, it's a hunger that never goes away. I can't stop. And I think even if I wanted to, I couldn't. So whatever comes next is, yeah. I mean, I've started writing another album, so.
0: Yeah, can't stop. Can't stop, won't stop.
1: Addicted.
0: Yeah. Yes, this is the album's called Pleasance. You've got a tour that you've somehow managed to find some time to talk to us somehow in the middle of the beginning of this tour. We'll get to those details soon. But part of the reason that you're here is to share with us some of the music that has inspired you. That's why we're starting at the present. Now we can work our way backwards in time to find how we got here. The first song that you want to give a spin is a fellow Australian singer-songwriter. This is very contemporary. And no, you're not crazy, Queenie, and neither is Grace Cummings.
1: Exactly. You can't tell us that we are. Maybe a little bit. Who knows?
0: Yeah, maybe. Just the right amount. Why Grace Cummings? Why this song?
1: I have had an affinity for Grace's music for such a long time now, and it's been so beautiful, I think, watching her as an artist grow. There's very few artists I've seen grow from for such a extended period of time, especially in the state that I live in. And so it's been really beautiful watching her blossom and her incredible songwriting be appreciated by the masses. She's, one of my favourite lyricists and songwriters, so.
0: Courtesy of Queenie here on ABC Radio Melbourne, ABC Victoria. This is Grace Cummings. I'm not crazy.

0: Grace Cummings, I'm Not Crazy, the second single off her fourth studio album, Blood Horse, with an exclamation mark, which came out in August. That is a tune selected by our musician tonight we are getting to know for Meet the Muso. It is Queenie on ABC Radio Melbourne and ABC Victoria. Matt Tribe is my name, filling in for David Astill this week. We've got some more beautiful tunes to come, curated by Queenie. But yeah, you and Grace have gotten to hang out. Now
1: we have the Melbourne music scene is small, let me tell you, but also Grace and I have done a few shows together, and it's just such a beautiful experience, and she's such an amazing, talented, lovely, kind angel. So
0: you get along.
1: We do.
0: In all of those
1: thankfully.
0: Ways. Thankfully. I'm asking the question, of course, tonight, what is your almost name? Because Queenie, the stage name, comes from the name that Queenie's mum gave as the second unofficial name. And we've got Tom on the text line who says, "Hi, Matt and Queenie. My name is Thomas. I prefer Tom, but my father always called me Aki. As a boy, I never understood why, but later it was revealed that it was short for Aquinas, Thomas Aquinas."
1: There you go. Not far off Queenie.
0: Not far off Queenie. And also, I think you'll like this. "Hi, Queenie's manager here."
1: Oh.
0: "I was meant to be a boy called Nelson. But I came out as a girl. The girl in the room next door named her daughter India, so I became Asia. Also, thanks for chatting with Queenie."
1: I did not know that, Asia. Well, facts about your managers.
0: Facts.
1: With Matt Tribe.
0: Yeah, that's it. Fast facts on ABC Radio. 1300-222-774 is the number to call. If you'd like to tell us what is your almost name, maybe it's only a name that you are known as in your family or just by close friends, 0437-774-774. That was Grace Cummings. You want to take us back a little further in time, back to 1978 for the next one. You want to play some Steely Dan?
1: Yes.
0: I didn't necessarily expect Steely Dan from you, Queenie.
1: I am a huge Steely Dan fan. My mum cranked Steely Dan in the car and when I was a kid, and I think it's permanently ingrained into my brain. So
0: why Deacon Blues? This is from Asia, is it?
1: Yeah, Asia. Yeah.
0: Asia, Asia.
1: It's there's a line in this song, "Drink scotch whiskey all night long and die behind the wheel." And I've always just thought that is such a strong, like, visual line. And I don't know, it's one that's always got me for some reason. And I just love it. Oh, and harmonies, obviously.
0: Donald obviously.
1: Fagan and all of the people that sing harmonies on.
0: A midlife crisis banger.
1: Yeah. It's so poignant for me.
0: Yeah. Read into it what you will. All right. Do you want to give us the intro? Lead us into Steely Dan?
1: This is Steely Dan's Deacon Blues.

0: It's Deacon Blues, it's Steely Dan, the album was Asia. It is a song that was ranked number 214 on the Rolling Stone magazine's list of the 500 greatest songs of all time. It is courtesy of our musician who has come in to share the songs that made them. Tonight, it's Queenie. Her new album is called Pleasance. She's on a tour. We're going to hear a couple more tracks that have been selected and curated by Queenie in just a few minutes' time. Don't forget, let me know if there is a stage name in your life, the other name, maybe like Queenie, your parents gave you one that isn't on your birth certificate, but family know you by that. Maybe some close friends. 1300 222 774 is how you can call, and you can text 0437 774 774. But at 9:30, let's find out what awaits you on the other side of 10 o'clock. Philip Clark will join you for Nightlife. Hey, Phil.
1: Hi, Matt. How are you?
0: I'm really well. Do you are you known by any other name?
1: No. People have tried, but they've never stuck.
0: Oh, okay. Is that because you're shaking them off, Phil?
1: No, you need to push back hard on these things, you know, Matt. But you've got to do it early because, you see, if you let it get any seed whatsoever and take root anywhere, like then it's over. You know, you can't complain once people are using it because they'll double down.
0: I've never heard anyone refer to you as Clarko.
1: My point rests.
0: Exactly. Yes, the defense rests. Yes. Well, yes, exactly. PC,
1: I'm going to be talking to Matt Lloyd Cape in our first hour. He's written a very interesting book called Our Place: How to Solve the Housing Crisis. Now, he's very optimistic about it. Everyone knows that the country is in the grip of a housing crisis. We've allowed this to happen deliberately, and he'll explain why. Is it because we don't build enough houses? You'd be surprised about his answer here. The answer's not necessarily no. So we'll talk with Matt about what the government did after the Second World War to fix up housing. It worked then. Might it work again? So we'll have a chat about that in the first hour. I'd love you to join that conversation as well. Greg Jericho will lead the Nightlife News Breakdown. Here we go again with this charade of interest rate rises, and, you know, we're all supposed to believe what's being put to us. I don't know how many people buy this so much these days. I think Michelle Bullock knows that people aren't buying it either. So we'll talk with Greg about that. The history of the fascination with the shakes in Australia. There was a period back in the 20s when people were absolutely consumed as a fashion thing with shakes and the decorating and the personas that went with them. Catherine Hunter will explain what all that was about. Wen Lee will recommend some films for us as well. We'll play The Mighty Challenge. That's coming up. So looking forward to all that. You could be a winner, Matt. Not

0: paying more for chocolate now. We're going to find out why this is the case. And I'd love to know if you have ever tried to make chocolate. All I know is that tempering is a critical part and that is not as simple as just baking a cake. We are nothing if not a solutions-based program, though. So I would love for us to be able to share a recipe for making chocolate, considering it's becoming so expensive. So if you can join in with this conversation, 1300 222 774, give me a text, 0437 774 774. It's 25 minutes to 10.
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1: Evenings with Matt Tribe.
0: That's right, I'm here filling in for David Astell, and here with me in the studio as well is legendary contemporary Australian singer-songwriter Queenie. Queenie, hello again.
8: Hello again, Matt.
0: Now, we're up to number three on your list of absolute bangers. You've taken us to Grace Cummings. We have heard the midlife crisis banger in the form of Deacon Blues by Steely Dan. Where do you want to take us next on this audiophonic journey?
8: This journey, we are going to move into the amazing song Buwai Puwai by Drifting Clouds, which is the solo project of Terry Goyula, who's a Yolngu musician. And it's one of the old song lines passed down from generation. So it's like a 80s more saxophone. Of course.
0: I'm seeing a through line.
8: You can tell I have a weakness for saxophones, and it's just a fantastic. It was his first release, so coming out strong, but I just love it. It's such a beautiful track.
0: Blending his first language with 80s influenced saxophone, his Drifting Clouds.

0: It is Drifting Clouds. The song is Buwe Puwe. That is from the middle of last year, July 2025, that came out. And continuing a sacred storytelling tradition, but also adding some absolute 80s influence sax alongside. What an absolute tune that is, here on ABC Radio Melbourne and ABC Victoria. 19 minutes to 10. Matt Tribe is my name, my very special guest tonight, the curator of some of these tunes. We are learning what makes her tick as a person and as a muso is Queenie. I mean, just showing that. Is there any limit to what saxophone can do?
1: No limits. The limit does not exist.
0: I'm interested in asking this question as well, knowing what your final pick is that we're about to have a tune of in a moment. But do you struggle not to infuse that sort of 70s, 80s funk into everything that you do, Queenie?
1: There was something so special and delicious about that era of music. And I think I've always been sort of drawn to 80s music. I don't know whether it was a big influence growing up. But those sort of soundscapes and synths are something that I have always resonated, I think. And a lot of my songs sort of have a sense of nostalgia, and I don't really know why or where it comes from. And I think a lot of people connect with that nostalgic sound of the 80s.
0: Yeah, it comes from the Walkman.
1: Yes,
0: it comes from the cassette,
1: from the tape Walkman,
0: straight into the ears. Yeah, that's it. You have your new album. It's called Pleasance. You've got a bunch of shows coming up here in Victoria. You're in at the Nightcat in Fitzroy on the 24th of October, 30th of October at Anglesey at the Sound Doctor, and then the Bridge Hotel in Castlemaine on the 7th of November. Get all of the deets, listen to the tunes at killqueenie.com. You're up to the final hit. You may have saved the best for last, because this is an absolute legend that you want to celebrate here.
1: If there was anyone I could aspire to be, it is Bette Davis.
0: If I'm in luck, I might get picked up by this one.
1: It's one of my favourite songs. I think top five favourite songs. I was in a sort of a swamp rock band before I did Queenie, and we wanted to sound exactly like this.
0: Let's hear it on ABC Radio Melbourne, ABC Victoria.

Betty Davis, first track, first album, not a bad idea, says one texter. That is a great idea for a Meet the Muse of future weeks. We've been getting to know Queenie, contemporary singer-songwriter, lives here in Victoria and is on tour with a new album called Pleasance, and she's been picking some of these tunes tonight, like Betty Davis, If I'm in Luck, I Might Get Picked Up. Learn all about Queenie's tour, where it's visiting near a town near you, at killqueenie.com.au. It's 11 minutes to 10 o'clock here on ABC Radio Melbourne and ABC Victoria. Matt Tryon.

0: Maybe it's mine. I'm filling in for David Astell this week. We'll chat with the Weather Bureau soon. But before that, some news, some fast-breaking news before the evening is out with me anyway. Philip Clark with you after the news. But up next, you're going to hear about something that you may want to sit down if you're not already sitting down. If you're sitting down or lying down, you can stay there. But the price of chocolate, you may have noticed, it's going up. And if it goes down, it's not going to go down anytime soon. Why is this happening? And how is it changing our behaviours in consumption of sweet treats? I would love to know if you've ever tried to make chocolate. We're trying to find someone who has. 1300 222 774 is the number to call, because it could be a solution, and we're nothing if not a solutions-based program. 0437 774 774, the number to text. We'll have that chat about sweet chocolate after this.
1: Matt O'Kine, disruptive in class. Whoa. Becky Lucas, too clever for her own good.
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1: 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Ron Lewis, made her teacher cry. Luke McGregor, permanent detention.
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1: 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I'm Principal Julia Morris. 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
6: Evenings with Matt Tribe.
0: Flavio Macau is an Associate Dean at the School of Business and Law at Edith Cowan University, researcher in global logistics and supply chain management. There is no greater supply chain than the movement of chocolate around the globe, surely, Flavio. Welcome to Evenings.
7: Thank you for having me.
0: So what's going on here? Why are we paying more for chocolate?
7: Well, there are a few things. One thing is that cocoa is getting expensive. We are having, you know, some really not excellent weather situations in countries that harvest cocoa, and prices are going crazy. They were really high 2 years ago, then they were really low last year, and now they are going up, up, up again. So the price you pay for that on the market has been kind of double of what it was, say, 3-4 months ago. So that is one of the reasons.
0: Yeah, I know that there's an ABC report that has said that $6 is about what we were paying in 2024 for some of these major companies' blocks of chocolate. Now, is it, I mean, it was $8 in 2025. How much are we paying on average for a block of chocolate now?
7: Well, if you're not getting a special day, you're paying at least $8, and you soon may be paying $9, maybe $10, because on top of the cocoa going really high, you know, you have all the costs in the supply chain to move it, and all the fuel, all the diesel, all the transportation. So probably, no, the only way it's going, it's up. So chocolate's becoming more expensive, yeah.
0: Is our consumption of chocolate, is that remaining unchanged, or are our sweet tooths moving elsewhere?
7: That is interesting. It's not changing. What is changing is the chocolate that we eat, because sometimes it may not really be chocolate, but maybe less chocolate, because as cocoa becomes expensive, especially for those chocolates that you buy in a supermarket and a retailer, what sometimes is happening is that to keep the price on that, you know, that level that you consider acceptable, say the $8, you have less cocoa and you have more substitutes, which can be more sugar, more oil or essences that look like chocolate, but they are not really chocolate.
0: So less, is it as simple as saying less cocoa? What are they adding that can make up the difference? I'm sure it's not like shredded newspaper, Flavia.
7: It's not. But there are things that you would not, unless you're really into it, you would typically not notice, because the good chocolate has a high percentage of cocoa. So if you're talking about the special ones, the boutique ones, you're talking about 70%, 80%. When you're going to the supermarket and you're buying something that is more, you know, for everyday consumption, you're talking about maybe 30%, 35% if you're lucky. And that is what is coming down. Like chocolate A in the supermarket is coming down from 40% cocoa to 31%. And that 9% are those other things, so not shredded paper, thank goodness, but a little bit more of sugar, a little bit more oil, a little bit of more of essence XYZ, which looks and tastes like chocolate, but not cocoa.
0: So how does that change the flavor, the texture of chocolate if you're not adding as much cocoa and making up the difference with things like oil and sugar?
7: It's a little bit of the consistency. So some people who are more delicate in their tastes will notice the consistency. Some people bite it and feel something strange. But most people say something strange, but oh, whatever, couldn't really care that much, and they will take it. Some of those who will have a better taste memory will say, actually, no, I'm not liking this anymore. And then they will look for replacements at the supermarket level. If you think about those really aficionados, those people that go for the high quality premium chocolate, they will notice the difference. They will buy chocolate in special stores, special places, and then they will have not much of an option because they know. So they will have to pay more for it. They'll be ready for that. And maybe they will buy in less quantity or not so often, making that a very special moment every time they take it.
0: Could there be a silver lining here for some Australian producers of chocolate that the higher the cost of some of those bigger brands that we're familiar with on the supermarket shelves, the higher that they go, the closer that they become to some of the bespoke artisanal chocolate makers found locally here in Melbourne and Victoria, that their sales might improve?
7: That could be good news to them because people may see chocolate not as everything, and something that they will take in like every day. It's not that normal. It's something to celebrate. And when you celebrate, more often than not, you're willing to pay more. And then as you're paying more, why not pay more for something that is special, that is local, that has a really good taste, rather than paying for the average? So it may help differentiate the product. And then as chocolate becomes premium, they can charge those premium prices.
0: It sounds like that we might need to be making a bit of an adjustment then. In how we're consuming chocolate. Interesting, though, to note that our consumption rate hasn't really changed despite the increase in price. I guess some things of the Aussie diet are priceless. Flavio?
7: Oh, yeah, we find our ways out of that. Yeah, we'll always have chocolate at the end of the day. Most people will find a way.
0: Thanks very much for your time.
7: Thank you for having me.
0: As Flavio McCau is an associate dean at the School of Business and Law at Edith Cowan University, looking into this, the rise of cost, rising cost of chocolate due to some supply chain issues relating to cocoa. Bob from Yarraville says, "Man, I'm picturing the villain from Ghostbusters 2 talking about the cost crisis in the Australian chocolate market." Also, Tom here on the text line says, "Hey, Matt, there's a special chocolate shop in Pran, local chocolate, made locally. Special treat to sample his chocolates. Good to know. Thank you very much for your calls and texts on whether you've got a sweet tooth or not." Let's find out what's happening in the weather in a few minutes before 10 o'clock. Misha Mushlock is our senior forecaster on duty at the Weather Bureau. Hey, Misha.
2: Good morning, Matt. How are you going?
0: I'm really well. We've had a glorious, if dry, start to the week, but how are things going to progress from here?
2: Indeed, yeah, it has been a lovely week. I mean, today I was sleeping, so I can't really tell all that much. Look, into tomorrow, the story will begin to change with cloud increasing across the states and getting a little bit windy across the city and the central ranges ahead of an approaching trough. Tomorrow's maximum temperatures, we're looking to get to the low to mid-20s across the southwest under a fair bit of cloud cover. Gain a little bit higher, getting to the mid to high 20s across the rest of the state, but even tipping over the 30-degree mark in the northwest and through parts of the coastal areas of East Gippsland. Showers and thunderstorms will develop in the southwest during the morning, with some lighter shower activity developing across the rest of the state later in the day, with the possibility of some thunderstorms in the far north. But zooming into Melbourne itself, tomorrow is looking to be cloudy and a little bit windy during the morning, with a slight chance of a shower in the evening. And just repeating, overnight minimum temperatures getting down to 15 to 17, and tomorrow's maximums going to 23 to 25.
0: Even wetter on Thursday, isn't it?
2: Oh, yes, definitely. Yeah. It's got an incoming trough and low.
0: Well, we could do with some of the water, I think, at this point. Misha, thanks very much for keeping us appraised.
2: Thank you very much. Have a good night.
0: You too. That's Misha Mushlock, senior forecaster on duty at the Weather Bureau. That's about it for us here on Evenings for this Tuesday, the 29th of September. Stay tuned, of course, for Philip Clark. He's on your radio after 10 o'clock. Thanks so much for your calls and texts, whether it was to vote for the greatest pasta tonight or whether to tell me whether you love or loathe daylight saving, which starts on the weekend. Tomorrow night, I'm going to be asking something very personal to you. Who did you have a crush on when you were at school? Yeah, well, we're going back to whether it was an unrequited romance or whether it was something that blossomed potentially. We'll be talking about first romances and crushes on Evenings tomorrow. Big thanks to Tima Hloom for producing, as always, and I'll catch you tomorrow on Evenings. Now it's 10 o'clock.
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12: ABC News, I'm Eliza Getzy. Treasurer Jim Chalmers has defended his economic track record, placing the blame for the inflation challenge on the Middle East war after another rise in interest rates today. Mr. Chalmers fronted the media this afternoon in the wake of the RBA's decision to raise the cash rate to 4.6%, a level not seen since 2011. While he acknowledged the conflict in the Middle East wasn't the only factor, he dismissed criticism that government spending was a key driver of inflation.
13: I do understand that a lot of Australians are doing it tough, and this decision today from the Reserve Bank will make things tougher. And Australians were already paying a very hefty price for decisions taken about this prolonged war in the Middle East, and today that price got a bit steeper.
12: Economists say people's ability to borrow is being squeezed. It's the fourth interest rate rise this year after hikes in February, March and May. Economist Evan Lucas says for young people, the rise makes the funding for future opportunities harder to attain.
14: Your ability to borrow has been squeezed because they are trying to slow things down. They are trying to make your ability to borrow for a personal loan, a business loan, or what most of you probably are thinking about, a home loan, just that little bit harder.
12: Sarah Hanson-Young and Maureen Faruqi have emerged as contenders in the race to replace Larissa Waters as leader of the Greens. Senator Waters is standing down from the minor party's top job due to ill health after a pre-existing kidney disease worsened in recent months. The Greens party room is expected to meet in the coming days to determine her successor, with both Senators Hanson-Young and Faruqi confirming they will stand for the leadership. Tasmanian Senator Nick McKim will also run as Senator Faruqi's deputy. The Australian government is being urged to push Vietnam to improve its human rights record amid reports an Australian pro-democracy activist has been arrested in Vietnam. Vietnam's Ministry of Public Security says it's arrested Melbourne man Hip Tran and two others over alleged terrorism offences. Pro-democracy group Viet Tan, of which Mr. Tran is a member, claims Mr. Tran was abducted in Cambodia and forcibly taken to Vietnam, and it's condemned the arrests. Human Rights Watch Australia director Daniela Gavshon says Vietnam has form for convicting advocates and those who criticise the government while presenting itself as a modern, reliable trade and security partner for Western countries.
15: And so its reputation does matter. And I think these things are, it's important for the Australian government to push the Vietnamese government on this, because countries that don't respect human rights aren't reliable security and trade partners. So it's really in Australia's best interests, as well as Vietnam's best interests, for them to be respecting human rights.
12: The Australian government says it's making urgent inquiries with Vietnamese authorities and that it has been in touch with Mr. Tran's family. Iran's currency has fallen to a new record low in a stark reflection of how the war in the Middle East has eroded the Iranian economy. Traders in Tehran are now exchanging more than 2.5 million rials to the US dollar. The latest decline comes after the rial hit its previous record low of 2.2 million to the dollar at the start of this month. The currency has repeatedly plumbed new lows since the US and Israel launched the war in February. Staying overseas, Spain's cabinet has agreed to new measures to curb the nation's housing crisis, including a ban on evictions until 2030, tighter rules for short-term rentals, and a two-year extension for existing leases. Here's Larry Buttrose.
16: Health Minister Monica Garcia says it's time to intervene in the speculative housing market and rebalance the scales between citizens and what she calls vulture funds. The move follows the eviction of 87-year-old Murray Carmen Abascal after an investment company bought the apartment she'd lived in for 70 years and massively raised her rent. Her eviction on a stretcher last week triggered protests in Madrid, and her lawyer says she's now considering an offer to return home.
12: And to sport, the former Australian Test cricket opener Ed Cowan says he'd love to serve on the Cricket Australia board. Cowan is the likely nominee from New South Wales to replace Cricket Australia chair Mike Baird after the former New South Wales Premier announced he planned to resign. Baird announced the plans this week after he lost the support of his home state over plans to privatise the Big Bash League. Cowan, who's a director of Cricket New South Wales, says he'd bring 20 years of experience to the board.
8: I'm excited for the challenge to make, hopefully, if I get the opportunity, make a difference in a game that's been bloody good to me, that I care deeply about. You know, it's a missionary role. You got to love the sport and you have to want to make a difference.
12: This is ABC News. 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
0: Partly cloudy with isolated showers and thunderstorms extending from the west during the afternoon and evening, remaining mostly dry in the far east. A warm day tending hot in the northwest, light to moderate northerly winds, fresh at times in the south. Fairhaven, shower 2, 16 to 22 degrees, and Moe, partly cloudy, 11 to a high of 26 degrees.

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2: Yes, well, hello, and how are you? Philip Clark with you on ABC Radio. This is Nightlife. It's Tuesday night. It's the 29th of September. It's the first hour of the program. 6 past 10 Eastern. It's 6 past 8 in Western Australia. 24 to 10 in South Australia and the Northern Territory. We're right through the Pacific via Radio Australia, as you know. 6 past 10 in Port Moresby at the moment, and right around the world, of course, on the World Wide Web. Good to be with you. No particular problems with transmission tonight. 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We'll put that. We've put that conversation with Professor Brendan Nguyen, a kidney expert, up for you to have a look at. Interesting conversation. Now, Nuda Yunk has returned from Madeira and has got some pointers on what to see and do and experience if you'd like to talk about a place in the world you probably haven't been. So all of that is available on the ABC Listen app, and if you put Nightlife into the search bar, you'll get there, and you can also download the Mighty Challenge too. If you missed a question, would like to go back over it. 1-300-800-222 is my number, or text 0467-922-702. Coming up in our first hour, we're going to talk about housing and house prices and house policy. This afternoon, the Reserve Bank hiked the cash rate from 4.35% to 4.6%, the highest level in more than a decade, and some of the big banks have already announced that they'll be raising home loan rates as well. They didn't wait long. That again puts more pressure on mortgage holders who've had to borrow big to meet the high cost of residential property in Australia. Tonight we're going to look in our first hour at how Australia's housing affordability crisis has developed. Many young people without significant inheritances or a windfall now find property prices an insurmountable financial barrier. And renters are finding their weekly rents climbing, combined with a tightening shortage of available rental properties. How did we get here? How did we get here? Tonight I'm going to speak with our leading housing policy expert, Matt Lloyd-Cope. He's a senior fellow at the Think Tank Per Capita, the founder of the Centre for Equitable Housing. He says we've been here before and we got out of it. And he said we've simply forgotten the lessons of what we did after the Second World War. He also punctures a few easy myths, such as we're not building enough houses.

0: for example. So we'll talk some more about that in this, our first hour. And I'd love your calls and contributions as well. They'd be most welcome. 1300 800 222 or text me 0467 922 702. Nightlife news breakdown tonight. Greg Jericho, columnist with The Guardian and chief economist with the Australia Institute, will lead it tonight. And, of course, the number one item is rising interest rates. Once again, the Reserve Bank's decided to raise interest rates on the basis of, punishing mortgage holders for fuel prices in the Middle East. It doesn't seem to make a lot of sense. But I want to ask Greg about the worrying, or what I think are rather worrying words of Michelle Bullock, the RBA governor, this afternoon, who, when asked if even a recession might be in order to bring inflation back to the 2.5% target, did not rule the idea out.
1: If people start saying, you know what, 3-point-something's fine or 4's fine, and you do hear some of that, if that gets away, then that is a circumstance in which I think you might need to have quite a dramatic slowdown in the economy. And that's our worry, back to the mortgage holders and so on. I know they don't understand why we have to do this and it hurts them. But the point is, if we don't address this, inflation will get worse and interest rates will have to be higher and the economy in a worse position in order to address that. So that's, you know, it's not our base case. I don't want it. But if inflation expectations get away, that's the sort of scenario you might be looking at.
0: Yes. Well, is the government doing enough to address it either? We'll talk some more about that with Greg Jericho in our second hour of the program. There's a there's a fun piece from historian Catherine Hunter coming up too. We're going to explore how 100 years ago in the Roaring Twenties, the Australian public was in the midst of a shake craze caused by a combination of cultural influences, the imprint of the World War I diggers' experiences in Egypt, of course, and the Middle East, accounts of the exploits of Colonel T.E. Lawrence, also known as Lawrence of Arabia, and the shake books and films featuring the swoon-inspiring silent movie star Rudolph Valentino. The country went mad for shakes and shakedom and shakery. Historian Catherine Hunter will join us with all of that. Wendley's been watching some things that you might be of interest. She's reviewing the TV miniseries 70 Up. This is the last one in that long-running British documentary series 7 Up, which followed a group of people from the time they were 7 years old. They're now 70. Not all of them are still with us. So we'll get her take on all of that as well, and play the Mighty Challenge and issues of the day. Well, let's continue to talk about housing. You'll have other issues too you want to raise if you would like to. Listeners who are sick of the football season wouldn't be pleased to know that we've dispatched Wharfie time. well, it still accepts submissions, of course, but you know how it's gone. 1-300-800-222, text 0467-922-702 if you would like to be part of the program tonight. I would love you to join us.
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0: Well, housing. For those who own their own homes or a substantial part of them, of course, increases in home values are welcome. That's what they want to see. For those who don't own and have to rent or face a daily struggle finding temporary accommodation and shelter, the hopes for residential property prices to fall and more dwellings coming on the rental market. At present, despite some cooling after the federal government's tax changes in the May budget, home prices are still prohibitively high, as are rents, and inequity continues to grow. Some recent analysis from the Grattan Institute pointed out that a 20-year survey of dozens of nations around the world saw that between 2000 and 2021, Australia was only one of only five nations around the world that were seen to be going backwards in terms of housing. So what to do? Well, we Australians used to pride ourselves in a nation being the land of the fair go, giving everyone a crack. Can we get back on track in putting a roof over everyone's head? Matt Lloyd-Cape believes we can, and he talks about it in his new book titled Our Place, How to Solve the Housing Crisis and Rebuild the Australian Dream. Alan Kohler, in a puff, says, this is the book I wished I'd written. Matt's an independent policy consultant and a senior fellow at the think tank Per Capita, where he helped to found the Centre for Equitable Housing in 2022. Matt, good evening to you. Welcome to Nightlife.
3: Hello there, Phil. Good to be with you.
0: Terrific to have you with us as well. I was really taken with some statistics in your book about the Australian housing situation in the post-World War II era. We should spend some time talking about this. You write that then, in just 17 years, the home ownership rate in Australia increased from 53% to 71% in just 17 years. The amount of public housing increased to around 20% of the renter market. Back before World War II, the wealthiest 1% of people owned a third of all household wealth. That proportion fell to single digits by the mid-1960s, thanks in no small part to those housing reforms. Nothing like this had ever been achieved before, nor has it since. It transformed Australian economics, urban geography, politics and culture for good. Why have we forgotten about it, Matt?
3: That's a good question, because it's such an inspiring story. When you go back and look at some of the history books and read about what was done, about how many lives were changed so fundamentally, and how we really reshaped the Australian dream, the idea of the fair go through housing, I think it's quite shocking that we have forgotten this story. We can talk about how we got to that point in history. There was this huge housing crisis right after the Second World War that needed to be addressed. And it was really, it was at the point that Menzies was sort of suggesting that we might have an upswell in communist sympathy from Australians unless we got a grip on the housing crisis. And I kind of feel like today we've got a similar, an echo of that now, where we've got the rise of deep political disaffection among a lot of voters. People are saying we're sick of the main parties not doing enough to give us this thing or to provide us an opportunity to get housing, which is a fundamental part of our culture.
0: Yeah, because I think a lot of people, I feel a great deal of the dissatisfaction comes from people realising that children are not going to have as equal an opportunity as they did, that they'll be worse off.
3: Yeah, unless you've got the bank of mum and dad behind you.
0: Well, yes, exactly. But not everyone has that. Mm. But, parents, I think, are looking at their kids and thinking they're not going to be as well off as we were, nor will they have the opportunities that we had. And, we're cranky about that. And, who would blame them?
3: Absolutely. And I think it puts people in a bind, because then individuals think, well, we've lost this kind of big national plan to house the nation, so I've got to look after my own. So I want my house price to go up. I'll also invest in, maybe I'll get an investment property. But because we treat housing so unusually, in the sense that there's no inheritance taxes if you pass down your housing wealth to your kids, we've kind of set up the system where young kids can't get on the housing ladder in the same way that their parents did. So parents are desperately trying to keep as much housing wealth as they can so that they can pass it on to their kids and help them in the future.
0: Mm. Yeah, the current discussion is full of one-liners and easy solutions too, isn't it? We're constantly being told, for example, that I'll get on to tax policies in a moment. We're constantly being told, one of the most common ones is, and you hear this all the time, we're just not building enough houses. In other words, if there's a problem with people buying houses, it must be all on the supply side.
3: It's a really funny one. But
0: as you say, that's not necessarily the case at all.
3: That's right. I mean, the idea that a market can only be viewed appropriately from one side, from supply or demand, it's obviously not how markets work. We have to look at supply and demand both. And I think I call this the great supply schmozzle in the book, because it's a really funny thing that we have the Productivity Commission and all these big government agencies and big firms suggesting that supply is the solution that we need. But they don't really base that on the facts. And the fact is that we've actually increased the number of homes per capita in Australia consistently, I mean, ever since the Second World War. But even if you just look back at the last 20 years or 30 years, we've increased the number of houses. If you look at the number of houses per 100 people in Australia, we've taken it from about 110 houses per 100 people to 120 since the 90s. And that's been the period at which we've seen the most aggressive house price growth. So clearly there's not just a simple supply-demand curve that will magically resolve the housing crisis if we get the construction numbers up.
0: Are we building enough houses?
3: Well, it depends what enough means. You know, if you are talking about enough for people to live in...
0: the answer is yes.
3: You know, yeah, well, we do have more homes than ever before, and bigger homes and higher quality homes as well. You know, we actually have the biggest houses in the world right now. We've overtaken the Americans even, building, you know, the average new dwelling in Australia is about twice the size of the average new dwelling in countries like Spain or Italy, where a lot more people live in apartments. So we're building massive houses and we have a really busy construction sector. But then on the other hand, we also knock down a ton of houses. So Australia has an enormous knockdown rebuild component of construction. So something like a fifth of all construction projects are knockdown rebuilds, and more than half of those are one-for-one replacements. So we're building houses, but we're also knocking down a whole bunch along the way as well. So it's a bit of a blurry picture about what supply even means. It's not really well articulated by anybody, and I think it doesn't really add to the debate, and it actually also feeds the anti-migrant narrative that, oh, we don't have enough homes. So I'm really skeptical that we should be pushing the supply narrative forward.
0: Yeah, that's right. I mean, the coalition's tied its migration policy to housing, saying we won't have migration numbers will be tied to the number of new houses we build, as if that is an actual representation of what happens. But it's not, is it?
3: I mean, I find it almost shocking that the party of Menzies would have such a flimsy understanding of what housing is and can do for Australians. You know, Menzies, you know, he introduced a whole raft of construction measures to get construction rates up. But he also had a whole bunch of policies that were targeted towards making sure that younger first-time buyers were able to get onto the housing ladder through preferential mortgages. Veterans as well, you know, he really wanted to ensure that there was a pipeline of young homeowners coming into the Australian voting system, and that was his kind of method of pushing back on the left, because the Labour Party was promoting the idea at the time of building a mass public housing system so that a much larger proportion of the population would live in government rentals.
0: Okay, so the bald statement, we're not building enough houses, you would say is not correct.
3: Absolutely, yeah. I think if you look at the numbers of how many houses per population, and also if you look at our construction rates compared to other countries, you know, the US has this very big narrative about they have this yes in my backyard movement. They're not building enough homes and so on. You know, in many years we will have 20, 30, 40 or even 50% higher construction rates than in the US. So we're clearly building a lot. And as I said, we've got really big houses now. So we're building a lot of volume, a lot of floor space, pumping it out at an incredible rate.
0: My texter says, if you want to join this conversation, please, I'd love to hear from you. 1-300-800-222 is my number. Line's free if you want to grab one, or text me 0467-922-702. One of my texters, Matt, says, I just worked out in the field with the census, and there are a lot of empty dwellings. You see, that's another factor, isn't it?
3: I think in the last census there was something like 10% of homes
0: were not occupied. Occupied.
3: That's right. Yeah, and that's not an extraordinary number. I think the UK is something like 3%, which is very low. Canada's about 7.5%. But because we have a lot of holiday homes, a lot of Airbnbs, a lot of places, you know, people want to have a place to go to live, to sort of go on holiday at the seaside. You know, we do have a lot more empty properties because of that kind of a thing. So it's a little bit of we have to be a bit careful with this one, because people will say, oh, there's a million empty houses. Clearly, there's just, you know, that's the problem.
0: Yeah.
3: But you do need some flexibility in the housing system. There's a lot of people coming and going between properties. There's, as I said, the holiday rentals and so on. obviously we can tighten up things like Airbnb regulations to ensure that they're not just sitting empty for months and months at a time when there's a housing shortage for renters in the local area.
0: Oh, yeah.
3: But it's not a boogeyman. I try and stay away from any one big cause as the boogeyman in the housing crisis.

0: One of my texters says, and we've heard this before actually, Perth home builders are running out of bricks. The state government's going to fund the reopening of a closed brickworks to try and catch up with brick supplies. Yeah, that's true.
1: That I mean, it doesn't sound like a construction crisis in that case, does it?
0: No.
1: Go on.
0: No, you go. Yeah.
1: Well, I was going to say that if you want to talk about why housing got so expensive, I think there's a few different elements we could talk about. And one of them is the banking system and how we changed our mortgage structure in the 80s, 90s and noughties. You know, we used to have quite tightly regulated mortgage finance, which really limited the amount of credit that could enter into the market. You know, we would have these price to income ratios. So you couldn't borrow, you know, for more than four or five times the value of your income to buy a house. The reforms that we introduced in the 80s, 90s and so on, they opened that up to allowing people to borrow a lot more based on what the interest rate of the day was. And that just is a recipe for spiraling prices, because if one person can borrow more, that essentially means everyone has to borrow more.
0: Okay. Let's park the there aren't enough houses. We're not building enough houses. That's not actually correct. Belief number two is that the whole housing crisis was caused by the Howard government's tax policies. Fair enough or not?
1: Well, they certainly didn't help. I think if you look at what happened, you can look at the mortgage statistics for that period and what you see when negative gearing was reintroduced and then when the CGT discount was introduced as well, is that investors just piled into the market. They went from 10% of mortgage lending to 45% of mortgage lending. And at the same time, they went...
0: Say that again.
1: in the late 80s, investors accounted for about 1 in 10 mortgages. And by 2010, it was around 45%.
0: Getting on for half. The mortgage market. Getting on for half.
1: Yeah. And it wasn't just that they were more investors, but also that investors changed what they were buying. Because why would you bother building a house when you can just buy one right now, start negatively gearing it, and maybe flip it after 2 years? So investors went from something like 50-50 build versus buy to all the way down to about only 10% of them actually building in the 2010s as well. Yeah. And that's improving slightly now. But that's a big part of the story because, you know, if you have this sudden drop off in supply and an increase in demand all at the same time from investors, and investors usually are pretty good at leveraging against their existing home and really stretching as far as they can to buy as much property as possible, that certainly did increase the prices. But as I said, this was in an era when people thought, deregulate the financial system and it will be very efficient. It will start, you know, ensuring that capital goes to the right places. But we removed all of that socially oriented lending, which was about targeting those first-time buyers and those veterans that we had in that post-war era. So once you take out those kind of social targets, you're just left with the market serving who is best situated in the market. And that's usually wealthier people, people with more collateral, more ability to leverage. So we really flipped the table over and said, do you know what? We're not going to preference these guys, these first-time buyers. We're going to preference the wealthier, the older. And you can see that in the creeping age of investors. You know, the average age of investors really shot up.
0: See, I can tell people are going to be puzzled by what you're saying because I'm already getting texts about this. John, one of my texters, says, well, if housing supply is not the issue, why have you got so many people looking for homes and such low rental vacancies? Why have we got so many homeless if we haven't? Let's put aside the homeless because that is another issue, I think, which is complicated. But if we've got enough houses, why are there so many people looking for homes?
1: Well, like I said, we just said that we have around 10% of homes empty on the last census night. So if you do have an increase in the number of people that can afford to have a holiday house, for example, that is one less house in the system. But people are also, you know, renters often aren't ending up homeless when it comes to the end of their contract. They're just trying to find another house. What we've also had in this last 20, 30 years is a decline in the

0: number of people moving, because we've got this aging population. You know, so the more people age, the more they're likely to stay put. That means you've got much less shifting around of people between houses, so it's harder to find the right match for your particular needs. So that's certainly one of them. We've also got a concentration of people trying to get into the same places to get the good services, the good jobs. You know, I talk about how Australia is quite, it's pretty weird when you actually look at the urban geography of Australia. You've got 60% of the population living in Perth, Melbourne, Sydney and Brisbane, right? Four cities accounting for 60% of the population. And those are centralized cities as well, with a single CBD at the middle. So as the population's grown, more people are trying to cram into these cities and find a good spot. Just as a point of comparison, in the US, something like the top 50 urban areas only account for about 45% of the population.
1: Yeah,
0: we're talking about four cities.
1: But that, yeah, I know, but this has been raised, you know, since time immemorial in Australia. I think governments successfully have tried to decentralise and so on. But the plain fact is people congregate where work is, where opportunities are. That's why. They're not saying we're going there because there's something inherently great about Brisbane, Melbourne, Perth, Adelaide, et cetera. They're going there because that's where the jobs are, aren't they?
0: Well, yeah. I mean that is inherently good, right? Like you've got good jobs, you can get childcare for your kids, you've got good health services and so on. But it's not like we can't do more. You know, the idea that we people just want to go there, so we just got to let them and try and densify in these cities. You know, like, sure, it would be great to make all of those cities much more dense. Having low-rise cities is not ideal when you're trying to cram in more population. But you also have to think about, okay, what are the other tools that we've got? And the perennial answer to this, which, you know, Alan Cole has talked about, many people have talked about in the past, is we just haven't opened up more of the country through appropriate transport. And that means high-speed rail. You know, getting that high-speed rail, that bloody high-speed rail line from Melbourne to Sydney built so that Canberra can grow, so that Albury-Wodonga can grow.
1: I've got news for you, Matt. It's never going to be built.
0: We'll see. But, you know,
1: well, I mean that because the cost of these infrastructure projects in Australia, given our population, is out of reach, isn't it?
0: I mean, I'm so this isn't my area of expertise, but I think there's okay. So John Maynard Keynes, one of the great economists of the last century, he said, "If you can do it, you can afford it," and that sounds a bit sort of glib, but there's some truth to it. You know, if you think about how we built Canberra, for example, you know, that was what a wild idea to build a new capital city in the middle of nowhere. And, you know, guess what? Last year it was voted the most livable city in the world by Oxford Economics Group. You know, like, it's not like we haven't got a history of doing really impressive, outlandish, big nation-building projects. Another thing, you know, this is a much more low-key project to consider, is we have a really centralized federal government workforce in Canberra. And many other countries around the world have started using their federal workers as a way of decentralizing. So in the US, for example, only 15% of federal workers are in Washington now, and the rest have been moved out to regional cities and towns to help grow those populations. You know, government jobs are very stable. They produce a lot of multipliers in the private sector. They usually encourage think tanks, universities, businesses to congregate around them that are sort of attached to the industry of that government body. And we haven't done that. You know, we could really think about, okay, what about if we shifted the agriculture department to Shepparton? Or, you know, we can really think about
1: parts of it have much more ambitious plans like that. Yeah, I mean, it has been done, I agree. Not wholesale, but it has been done in part. 1-300-800-222. I'm talking to Matt Lloyd Cape. He's an independent policy consultant, written a very interesting book called Our Place, How to Solve the Housing Crisis and Rebuild the Australian Dream. So you're saying, look, let's not blame housing supply, because that's probably not the major problem. Tax policies haven't helped. Is the government on the right track with the recent tax changes to restrict negative gearing to new builds only, and to can the capital gains tax discount?

0: your wealth growing at the expense of someone else not even being able to get a home. You know, this has enormous spillovers elsewhere in terms of, you know, the lowering of the birth rate. You know, we've got this huge decline in the birth rate, which is as it is linked to housing availability and housing security of young people. For young people to be able to move to the right places and get the right jobs for themselves. So productivity is affected by this as well. So in my opinion, yeah, absolutely, this was the right thing to do. What I would say about the Albanese government is that they have shown flashes of really bright ambition, like with the housing tax reforms, but it's not encompassed within a explicit plan of saying, we're going to do X, Y, and Z by 2035. We're going to end homelessness by 2040. We're going to embark on a national infrastructure program at a scale that we haven't seen for 50 years. You know, and these are the sorts of things that many other countries are actually starting to do now. You know, Finland managed to reduce their homelessness rate by 75% in a decade by setting that agenda and saying, this is our social goal, this is where we want to go, and we're going to do it.
1: Yeah, let's get back to what happened after the war, because you one of the, I mean, your book is quite optimistic. It's not. I mean, it catalogues the problems and says, look, there are a lot of misapprehensions about the problems. But you say, look, we've been here before and we've done it before. In just 17 years after World War II, the home ownership rate in Australia increased from 53% to 71%. Well, I think it's below 71% now.
0: Yeah.
1: The amount of public housing increased to around 20% of the renter market. So what did the government do? Why don't we do that again?
0: I mean, I'd love them to do it again. I mean, you can't always, you know, history doesn't repeat itself, but it rhymes, I think is the saying from Mark Twain. So I think we can't just do a carbon copy, but there are some really great lessons.
1: So and I think what did they do? What did the government do?
0: Okay, so you have this huge housing crisis. There have been barely any homes built for two decades. All of the resources of the country during the Second World War were focused on the war effort. There were really hard rent controls that just discouraged people from upgrading their homes or looking after their tenants. So after the war, hundreds of thousands of servicemen come back and they're faced with this housing crisis. And there was just, it was outrage. It was absolute outrage. All this pent-up energy and frustration.
1: Yeah.
0: So what the government had already started doing prior to the end of the war was they commissioned a big housing report that was really, it was just given free rein to look at every area of housing. And they really kind of changed the moral framing of people living in slums, people in poverty to, this isn't a moral issue. This is a structural social issue that we can affect. And they took that as their starting point. And they also said, you know, it's the right of, in the start, the very first chapter of this report, they said it's the right of every Australian to live in a decent and affordable home. And with that starting point, they set out to look at how the states and the Commonwealth could work together on a really ambitious plan. And this plan was, they were looking at doing things like, as I said, like building 15% of homes directly built by the government. They were talking about clearing the slums, building infrastructure, having 50-year financial relationships between the Commonwealth and the state to provide preferential funding or, you know, low-cost funding to the state so they could start doing all this incredible work, building the sewers and slum clearance and public housing. So the scale of ambition was enormous. And as you said, this led to a huge increase in the home ownership rate. Just you mentioned that the home ownership rate now is below where it was in that era. We're actually down to 65%, 66%, something like that.
1: So we've gone backwards.
0: We've gone back to this, to where we were in 1958 in terms of home ownership.
1: Yeah.
0: And you know, even worse, that's kind of being, that headline number disguises the fact that youth ownership is really going through the floor. So, as I said, at the heart of this agreement between the Commonwealth and the states was this principle that decent housing was the right of all individuals, and also that housing was this inalienable component of national economic and social progress. So they saw housing in a much more integrated way in how the economy was going to function, how the society was going to interact with it, with itself. So that was the Labour plan. Robert Menzies had a different approach. He wanted

0: wanted to... initially, he didn't think there should be any federal housing policy, but he saw how popular the Labour policies were, and he took it and he made it his own by directing a lot of the finances to first-time buyers instead of building public housing. So he was still building, you know, tens of thousands of government homes per year, but he was selling those off at preferential rates to first-time buyers and veterans.
1: Why did we stop building? I mean, we haven't stopped building public housing. That's not right. We haven't stopped, but we're not built. Are we building it at the rate we were?
0: Well, no, we're down to a few thousand new public housing dwellings per year, or social housing dwellings per year. And these guys were building tens of thousands back in the 50s.
1: So how do we get ourselves into that position?
0: There's a great historian, Patrick Troy, who wrote a book about this, and he used the term that during the 80s there was this invincible ignorance entering Treasury, which was the idea that the market would solve all social problems, you know, provide all the social solutions we needed. And I think that sort of thinking at the time in the 80s and 90s was, you know, liberalize the markets, get government out the way, let the private sector do its job, because that is the most responsive form of the most responsive mechanism to ensure that everyone gets what they want and need in society. It was a different time. And so, you know, even under the Hawke government, we saw a very big increase in providing Commonwealth rent assistance instead of providing public housing. And now we spend something like $5 billion a year on Commonwealth rent assistance to help low-income households find somewhere to live in the private sector.
1: Yeah. You think that might be better spent on public housing, on building public housing?
0: Absolutely. I mean, it goes to their logic. You know, the government talks about supply being the issue. Well, get out there and build some houses. Yeah. You know, if that's the problem, let's divert or, you know, wean ourselves off this Commonwealth rent assistance program, which costs many billions a year, and I think when I looked,
1: it was about $3.5 billion.
0: I think we're up to $5 billion now.
1: Is it? Yeah. It's a huge amount of money, exactly, on Commonwealth rent assistance, which, you know, you might think, well, hang on, how many houses can we build for that? Quite a lot.
0: Quite a few. Oh, yeah. And not only could we build more with them, but there's also this issue with Commonwealth rent assistance where, because poor people have fewer options about where they can move, when you increase Commonwealth rent assistance, a fair chunk of it just gets diverted. It gets taken by the landlord, essentially. You know, they see that Commonwealth rent assistance has gone up. They know that their tenants have relatively few options about where to move. And also moving is really expensive, especially if you're poor. You know, if you imagine trying to spend a few thousand bucks to move your house, to uproot your kids, go somewhere else. You know, it's an extraordinary mental, physical and financial cost. So people don't like moving. And so if you've got fewer options, you know, it's easier for somebody to sort of absorb that increase in Commonwealth rent assistance into their own pocket.
1: 1-300-800-222 is the number. The line's free. Kathy from Northcote. G'day, Kath.
2: G'day. Good evening, actually. Hold on, I'll sit up. I'm in bed.
1: That's all right.
2: I'm finding
1: many of my nightlife audience are in bed, Kathy, and that's fine with us. I mean, many more of them I put to sleep a bit later, but go on.
2: Oh, I hate it when I do that. I lose it. What I wanted to say was that there is so many that's been raised already that I really concur with. One is the fact that when I was buying a house back in 1990, we had to have a third of, not just a third deposit, an average of a third deposit. And then the banks loaned money galore to new home buyers. And that meant that they wanted bigger houses, just like their mum and dad's house, that they forget that their mum and dad worked all their life for goodness sake. But they wanted a four-bedroom, two-garage house. Mm. And coupled with that, and I truly believe this is an historic argument, that it correlated at the same time with the introduction of plastic currency in credit cards, and now we've even got PayWave. They've got no idea, the young people at the moment have no idea of the true value of the dollar. because they haven't probably even dealt with currency, with real coins and real notes. They haven't had to set apart, as we did, get your paycheck, set apart your rent, your food, your bills. Physically, you could see the dollars in front of you, and you understood and appreciated the value of the dollar, every single dollar.
1: I'm not sure that they don't get that.
2: They don't understand that.
1: Okay. All right, Kathy, thank you. Matt, I mean, the boomer generation bagging young people, I suppose, doesn't go down
0: well. At least it's not avocados anymore.
1: No.
0: Avocados on toast. No, I think there's something very true in that statement, though, which is that young people have been trained up to have a much more elastic and blurry relationship with money. You know, if you think about a young person today, they're going to start, you know, maybe they go to university at 19, they're already in debt, tens of thousands of dollars in debt. Their relationship to money is way more unclear because, you know, what will happen to that debt in the future? How much will it rise by? You know, everything has gotten a lot more blurry for young people when it comes to money. Like if you think about tap and pay as well and how everything's subscription now instead of just going and buying a CD, you know, the way that we've blurred the lines between credit and debt and tried to get everybody into the debt system, essentially, I find that maybe that's part of the problem, is that it's much harder for young people to navigate financial systems these days.
1: Thank you, Kathy. My texter says, I agree with the current caller. My mum used to say the young ones want to start where their parents finished. Yeah, I don't look in, but there is just a plain equation here, isn't it? But, you know, I think when many people of the boomer generation began, there was four or five times annual salary would get you into a house. You know, you now need 14 or 15 or 16 times. You know, the equation's just different now. It's not, I don't know that unrealistic expectations are at the heart of this. John from the Bellarine. G'day, John.
3: Yeah, hi. Yeah, John here. Look, just you were talking about the size of Australian cities and why concentrations of people in the major cities. I think the history's the background to that is that when the European people came here, they spread out from the coast inland, and we're always the country that grew stuff to export. That sort of went back through the ports and the coast, and being the colonial governments, they wanted, you know, their one big city.
1: Yeah.
3: And so most of it was funneled into the big cities, the five big capitals. Mm. In Queensland, there was a bit of scatter along the coast, and that sort of led to the cities becoming big, and they've stayed that way ever since. It was the pattern of development that led to that. And just one other quick point about the housing crisis.
1: Mm.
3: From the census, they have figures on the number of people per household.
1: Yep.
3: And I think at the end of COVID, it was something like 2.9, and then that dropped to 2.5. And that little, even though it's only 0.4, when you sort of work it out and calculate the number of houses required, that absorbs a large number of houses as well.
1: Yeah.
3: And it puts a lot of pressure for more houses as people are prepared to move out quickly after COVID.
0: I think Brendan Coates from the Grattan Institute, or formerly of the Grattan Institute, said that it would just that slight decline in household numbers required an extra 300,000 homes in Australia. And I guess there's a little bit of a two-way process, though, because what happened was so many people left the country. All the temporary migrants left the country, and there were more homes around, and rent prices collapsed. So people decided, well, I'm going to spread out, and also, you know, I want to have a, you know, maybe it's time for me to go and move in with my girlfriend rather than live in a share house. So there was a lot more spreading out in that period, and I think obviously since then we've had these huge rent increases. It's such a volatile time for all the renters outside of Canberra who've got rent control, which we might talk about a little bit later. But now we'll have a clustering back up again, I imagine, in the next census, and we'll see a different picture. But I thought your points on the you know, the colonial origins, the sort of extractive industries and why that sort of funneled everything into a few key ports, that's fascinating. And I think I've got quite a similar view. But I wonder, you know, at what point can we change paths?

0: you know, they talk about path dependency in the social sciences, but you can have breaks. You can choose to change direction every so often. And I think maybe we're at a point now where we need to start thinking, okay, now it's time to start boosting up some regional towns and cities to a much bigger share of the population.
1: Okay. My guest is Matt Lloyd-Cape. He's a senior fellow at the think tank Per Capita, and he's written a very interesting book called Our Place, How to Solve the Housing Crisis and Rebuild the Australian Dream. Well, so let's get back onto it. So how would a national housing plan now, what would it look like? What would the elements be?
0: Well, I think the first kind of precursor to the plan is that we have to reach some sort of agreement or some sort of community consensus that this is a problem big enough that it requires a national plan.
1: Yeah.
0: You know, we do have national planning for defence, for education, for health, where you have very explicit long-term goals, let's say 20-year ambitions to, you know, in health it might be to reduce infant mortality rates or reduce cancer rates by X, Y, and Z. So you have these hard targets, these sort of objectives that you're aiming for, and then they're broken down into much more, component parts in which you can see who's responsible for this bit, who's doing the vaccine development over here, who's in charge of improving aftercare of afterbirths or whatever it might be. And we don't really have a similar thing for housing, because we've essentially said, okay, we're just going to distribute housing responsibilities to councils, to state governments, and to the federal government. And what we really need is for everyone to say, it's too big of an issue to let it just hang out as it is. We want to have a national plan to get to X, Y, and Z. And the X, Y, and Z is the bit that comes after that first consensus point. But, you know, so if you're asking me, like if you said, Matt, you are housing minister and treasurer and prime minister for the day, what's your plan look like? I would say, yeah, let's get a target saying we're going to end homelessness by 2040.
1: Right. Okay, but how are we going to? You're saying after the Second World War we did it, but and you're saying one of the elements was build more public housing.
0: Mm-hmm. Yeah.
1: What else should we be doing?
0: Well, absolutely. So public housing has to be a big part of the solution. The latest kind of estimates are that we're about 300 and something thousand short in terms of number of dwellings.
1: Mm-hmm.
0: We've got 10-year waiting lists for a lot of people. So, you know, someone with a toddler right now who's on the just goes on the social housing waiting list, they're going to have to wait until their kid's in high school before they get their public housing. Now, that is just unacceptable in a country as rich as us. And it's also not good for anybody. Like, you know, even if you are a fiscal hawk, you know, if you think we've got to cut tax bills and so on, the knock-on effect of not giving people social housing is higher crime rates, higher mental health crisis costs,
1: sure,
0: physical health, and so on. So okay. Accepting, yeah. So
1: build more public housing. What else are we doing?
0: We can do some. There's a few mortgage ideas that we can implement to get young people a better shot at getting over those, you know, you were saying houses are sort of 10, 12, 15 times average incomes. Let's look at getting those people on the housing ladder, because that's what people want.
1: How?
0: Well, there's some great schemes in other parts of the world. So, for example, in Germany, there's a wonderful scheme where it's called the Young Buys Old Scheme. And what that scheme does is allows young people to buy a fixer-upper. And the government will basically underwrite a third of their mortgage and keep their payments down to about the base rate, you know? So if the base rate from the German central bank is 2%, a third of that person's mortgage is going to be 2%. Now, rather than allowing people to then just capitalize that extra leverage into...
1: That's what they'll do, won't they?
0: That's the danger, right? And that's what we've seen with the 5%. Yeah, a home buyer guarantee scheme.
1: I thought that was the accepted wisdom, that government first home buyer grants and all this sort of thing, all they do is increase the cost of housing.
0: Well, this is the beauty of the scheme. So in Germany, you only get to qualify for that support if you sign an agreement saying that you're going to take this fixer-upper from, let's say, a 2-star energy efficiency home to a 7-star. And that means that you have to hold back some of your money and keep that for your renovation funds. Mm. So what you're going to end up with after 4 years is a much higher performing house in terms of lower bills, less black mold, all of that stuff. It's going to be worth more because you've installed that solar and those double glazed windows and so on. But you haven't capitalized into the house price when you buy that, when you do the purchase. So I think it's a really great scheme. I think it's something that we could really look at here. And it really echoes this what we saw after the Second World War, which was this huge expansion of owner builders, you know, people just taking it into their own hands, getting out into the suburbs in their new Holden and building themselves a brand new home from scratch. So I think there's several ways we could operationalize that. Maybe we want to have an Australian Development Bank. That's how they do it in Germany. They have the German Development Bank, and that bank organises all of this financial kind of section of this scheme.
1: Okay. What else can we do?
0: I think we have to really invest in our homelessness services and so on. I think there's ways we can pitch that to people who are saying, well, it's just too expensive. No, it's much cheaper to give someone social housing or provide them homelessness services or post-conviction. You know, after you serve your prison sentence, you need some housing to stop you having to go back into a life of crime. It's cheaper, it reduces crime and so on. I also think we need to do a lot more for our renters. Mm. And one of the areas I would love to see more development on, and this is something the Albanese government has started some work on, is a national rental standard. You know, it's kind of a weird thing in Australia that you have less certainty over your rental accommodation between different states than you do like buying a sandwich. You know, like we've harmonized food, health and safety standards across all the states, but not rental standards. And you think, well, it's kind of crazy not to have a national set of standards for renters, considering how important it is for every renter's life. So a national rental standard, and that could include your rights, the quality of the building, and also I would introduce rent stabilisation as well.
1: See, critics would say all that's going to do is reduce the number of rentals because people won't invest in them.
0: Well, you know, we discussed earlier
1: fewer people would invest in them anyway.
0: Yeah. Potentially, I think another area of this is that we need to look at how we mobilize our enormous resources that we have. And one area that we have a lot of underutilized resources is in the superannuation system. Yeah. You know, we have $3.5 trillion sitting there. And many of the super funds actually invest in housing projects overseas, not here, but overseas, because the regulatory environment in the UK, the US, Canada is much clearer, and people can be sure, super funds can be sure, okay, we'll do this build to rent. We will be sure that it will be profitable over a 25-year period. And that's what we're interested in as a super fund, you know, long-term yields. So getting those super funds on board, I think, is really critical. And again, the government is doing some work on this. But I think we need to go a lot harder on getting some of that $3.5 trillion working domestically to pump money into building long-term rentals that are stable, secure, and provide the sort of lives that young people need to start a family and so on.
1: A few quick ones. Should the Victorian government build the suburban rail loop?
0: Sure.
1: Okay.
0: Yes.
1: Okay. Governments in the big cities are promoting high-rise density around transport hubs.
0: Yeah.
1: Good idea or not?
0: Yeah, absolutely. Make it appropriate. Big thing to do, though, is to ensure that we capture the value of the increased planning rules. You know, once the public rules that determine how many stories you can build change, the value of the land underneath usually rockets, right? Like if you say you can go from building 2 stories to 10 stories, the value of that land rockets. And that's a public good that we have decided on. And far too often in Australia, we just let all that money go to
1: be captured by
0: windfalls.
1: By developers. And,
0: exactly. We need to be much more aggressive on that sort of policy.
1: Matt, we could continue talking, but sadly we've run out of time. But I appreciate your time. Your book is called Our Place, How to Solve the Housing Crisis and Rebuild the Australian Dream. Alan Kohler, a friend of this program, loves it, and I thought it was very interesting as well. Matt, terrific to have your time. Thank you.
0: Thank you, Phil.
1: Matt Lloyd-Cape has been my guest tonight. I hope you

0: appreciated that conversation. I'll put it up as a podcast a bit later on the ABC Listen app. All right, we've got the Nightlife News Breakdown coming up straight after the news.
1: ABC is more precise. I like that it's informative and I like there's no ads. And it's independent because of that.
2: Yeah, definitely. That's why we got ABC.
3: This is ABC Victoria.
4: ABC News, I'm Thanmaya Navada. A senior economist says data published today shows Australian household spending was more modest last month. It comes as the Reserve Bank increases the cash rate from 4.35% to 4.6%, its highest level in more than a decade. Bezzedetta, chief economist at accounting and advisory firm William Buck, says reduced household spending could help ease inflationary pressures.
5: Household spending might be slowing and that will help bring down economic activity and with that inflationary pressures.
4: Meanwhile, economists say the silver lining from today's interest rate hike will be those who have high savings or term deposit accounts, which will benefit from higher returns. Economist Evan Lucas says it's important to note that the RBA isn't looking at the individual, but at the whole country when it makes its interest rate decisions.
6: The RBA point out three things that is absolutely causing inflation as a problem. The Middle East, the AI boom and the infrastructure cost that is currently creating an influx of inflation, and then productivity.
4: Overseas, the federal government is making urgent inquiries with Vietnamese authorities after an Australian human rights activist and two other people were arrested over an alleged plot to carry out terrorist activities. Southeast Asia correspondent Tim Swanston has more.
7: And that's 51-year-old Melbourne resident Chun Hiep. He's an Australian Vietnamese democracy activist. Now, he, along with a Norwegian man, are members of Viet Tan. That's a pro-democracy organisation which Vietnam has actually listed as a terrorist organisation. Now, the Ministry of Public Security in Vietnam claims that these three men were arrested as they were illegally entering Vietnam from the Cambodian border. They're investigating them. What they say, they're alleging that they were carrying forged documents to illegally enter Vietnam in order to carry out what they've described as terrorist and sabotage activities, and they've initiated a criminal case against these men.
4: Viet Tan has condemned the arrests, saying Mr. Tran was abducted in Cambodia and forcibly taken to Vietnam. US President Donald Trump says he's offered Iran nothing to end the war, rejecting media reports saying he's willing to ease sanctions and release frozen funds for concrete steps regarding Iran's nuclear program. Larry Buttrose reports.
8: Axios and CNN both reported the offer, citing unidentified US officials. But Mr. Trump has responded via social media, writing, "This is untrue. I offered them nothing." He cited preventing Iran from acquiring a nuclear bomb as a key goal of the war, along with ending its ability to attack neighboring countries and creating conditions for Iranians to topple their leadership. Iran's President Masoud Pezeshkian says it's ready for talks on its nuclear program and other issues, but won't accept bullying or coercion.
4: A 17-year-old boy who's been given a six-month suspended sentence for a coward punch that left his victim with a traumatic brain injury. The teenager was sentenced in the Adelaide Youth Court today after earlier pleading guilty to two counts of basic assault causing harm over the February 14 attack. His victim, 18-year-old Beau Brownbill, has since been diagnosed with a lifelong traumatic brain injury. Outside court, the victim's family said they've asked the prosecution to appeal against the sentence. The teenager will be under a good behaviour bond for 2 years. A whale carcass at City Beach in Perth is expected to be removed mid-morning tomorrow. Kaysen Ho has more.
9: The carcass has become a spectacle for locals since it was discovered on Monday morning. Authorities closed City Beach after sighting several sharks in nearby waters, some just metres from the shore. The town of Cambridge says an exclusion zone is in place around the carcass and the beach remains closed. It says an excavator is planned to remove the carcass about 10 a.m. tomorrow. In a statement, a spokesperson said some people have breached the barriers in place. The town says any unauthorised entry carries a potential fine of up to $250.
4: And in the AFL, the Fremantle Dockers say captain Alex Pearce will avoid surgery and should return to training in the pre-season after scans confirmed he suffered only a partial tear of his Achilles tendon in Saturday's grand final loss to Brisbane. Pearce was forced off in the third quarter after going down while chasing the ball.

in the Dockers' 7-point defeat. In a statement, Fremantle football manager Joe Brighty says scans have revealed a significant calf strain for the 31-year-old on top of the partial Achilles tear. And you're up to date with the latest from ABC News. 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
2: Yes, well, hello, and how are you? 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We are right across the country on the local radio network. 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I'll put that discussion about housing up on the Listen app as a podcast a bit later on too, by the way. So just check that out. Just put Nightlife into the search bar of the Listen app. 1-300-800-222. Keep that number handy. You'll need it for the Nightlife Mighty Challenge coming up shortly anyway. Coming up in this hour, news breakdown with Greg Jericho, the amusing history of the obsession with shakes and shakery in Australia. Caused in part by troops coming back from the First World War, having spent time in the Middle East and Egypt. We'll have a chat about that, and Wyn Lee's got some film and TV ideas for you in this hour as well. Why does no one have a go at the Reserve Bank for making those that are financially challenged bear the brunt of the whole country's need rather than big business doing their bit, says my texter. Well, if you'd been listening to us on this program, as you know, we've done a fair bit of finger-pointing at the Reserve Bank for this by collecting a range of economic opinion around the country that suggests, of course, that there are many things you could do to dampen inflation other than just thump, you know, increased repayments on mortgage holders, which is all that the Reserve Bank is doing. It's all very well for the Reserve Bank to think this is some big economy-wide thing. It's not. It impacts mortgage holders, basically. And, you know, how is that supposed to do anything about fuel prices in the Middle East, which the Reserve Bank says is part of the problem? Anyway, we'll talk some more about that with Greg Jericho in the news breakdown shortly. But it is a topic that we've returned to again and again. There are other things, but they're things that can't be done by the Reserve Bank, of course. They've only got interest rates at their disposal, but the government could be doing something. And from, you know, there's a range of things, from varying tax rates to increasing superannuation payments and so on, all of which might have a better long-term effect than simply punishing mortgage holders. 1-300-800-222 is the number. I don't know why Steve from Frankston sent me this text. He said, I saw Shake and Stevens at the Maya Music Bowl more than 40 years ago. good on you, Steve. Maybe Steve was listening to something else as well. Graham from Stewart Park says, evening, Phil. Thanks for bringing up one of the big questions of the moment, affordable public housing. Yes. Appreciate your text as well. All right, thank you. Let's get into the second hour of the program and start off with the news breakdown.
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2: Well, the board of the Reserve Bank of Australia met today and, as you, I'm sure by now, well aware, voted to increase interest rates by 0.25%, bringing the cash rate to 4.6%. It's the fourth time since the start of the year, and the unanimous RBA board decision brings the cash rate to its highest level in 15 years. Reserve Bank Governor Michelle Bullock gave this blunt assessment on what was behind the bank's decision.
3: Inflation is too high and has been driven by domestic capacity pressures. The inflation impulse from the Middle East conflict is in addition to this. Domestic spending and investment have been stronger than expected despite weak sentiment and the softening in housing market conditions. Productivity growth remains weak and the labour market remains a little tight.
2: The governor explained she was

0: cognizant of the pain caused to mortgage holders.
1: Now, I know this decision is difficult for households with a mortgage and businesses with loans, but high inflation hurts all Australians, especially the most vulnerable. Every household has seen how the price of everything has gone up in recent years. Pay packets don't go as far as they used to, and that's why we need to stop this high inflation.
0: Well, for his part, the Federal Treasurer Jim Chalmers was keen to point to international issues as a major cause for the rate rise, despite what Ms Bullock said.
2: The Reserve Bank statement makes it really clear that we have an inflation challenge in our economy, which is made worse by the war in the Middle East. Now, the statement makes it abundantly clear that one of the main drivers of inflation in our economy is the conflict on the other side of the world, pushing up global oil prices and being felt right around our economy and indeed right around the world. The war in the Middle East is not the only factor when it comes to our inflation challenge, but it is a very, very big factor, and the Reserve Bank statement makes that very clear.
0: Yes, the opposition, though, wasn't buying any of this. This is the Shadow Treasurer, Tim Wilson.
3: This is the strategy the Treasurer likes to use to get himself off the hook, but this will be the fourth potential rise this year. That is not the same as at other advanced economies. What we're facing is a persistent underlying inflation problem, which is the one that the Reserve Bank uses to judge whether they should increase interest rates.
0: And the opposition leader, Angus Taylor, had this to say as well.
4: This is a dark day, a tough day for hard-working Australian families with a mortgage. Those in small business, but more particularly households who have got a mortgage, who are going to pay more as a result of this, $1,400 a year in additional costs.
0: Well, leading our Nightlife News breakdown tonight is Greg Jericho. Greg's a columnist with The Guardian and chief economist with the Australia Institute. Greg, good evening to you. Welcome back to Nightlife.
5: Evening, Phil. Good to be here.
0: Another big cost of living blow to those with a mortgage. Here we go again. The Treasurer keen to point to the Middle East conflict as the significant factor. Well, yes, Michelle Bullock did point to its importance in the board's thinking, I suppose.
1: The Middle East conflict has been a big shock and it's made us all poorer in this country. That is a fact. You will all recall that when the Middle East conflict first started, everyone was sort of thinking, oh, it'll probably not last very long. Well, that's clearly not true. It's lasted and there doesn't seem to be any end to it. That means that fuel prices, fertiliser prices, transport prices, all these things now are permanently higher. So this idea that they would go up and then come down again just hasn't happened.
0: No, it hasn't. But then again, Mr Chalmers' willingness to put the whole blame over that side of the fence, does it wash, Greg? Of course it's a factor. Australia's a big importer of fuel, of course, but is it the main factor?
5: Yeah, I'd say it is. I mean, and it is because we're seeing it around the world. I mean, regardless of what Tim Wilson says there, the US has raised interest rates. We're seeing interest rates go up in Europe, in the UK, even in Japan, which is kind of extraordinary given their historical run of low inflation, low interest rates. When you've got oil prices above $100 US a barrel for an extended period of time, it's really having an impact. And as the statement, the RBA board statement says, not only that, it's also these data center investment that is really putting pressure on interest rates around the world. It's we've got this wonderful double whammy of a supply shock. And, you know, the Reserve Bank statement, you know, it mentioned there remains pressure on domestic capacity. And to be honest, that was about all it said about domestic sort of aspects. It was, you know, there were basically three big paragraphs in the statement of explanation, and most of them were dealing with the Middle East.
0: Yeah, and exactly. And you have to ask yourself, here we go again, how on earth does raising rates for mortgage holders in Australia bring down the cost of oil? It doesn't do anything to it. I mean, you and I have discussed this blunt instrument of rate rises to combat inflation before, how there are other levers that the government could pull, but they don't want to. They'd rather lump it onto the Reserve Bank. Is the Albanese government doing enough to try and pull some of these levers or not?
5: Look, I think we've seen in the past already this year that they pulled one lever, and that was dealing with the fuel excise and halving that, and that certainly kept petrol prices from rising. It didn't sort of lower them, it just stopped them from rising. We already know probably in tomorrow's inflation figures, we'll see that in August, petrol prices probably rose around 15%, and they've even gone up since then as well. So, you know, the government can intervene and, you know, actually say, right, this is a supply shock. Prices going up because of other things. We'll take that burden off you. But for some reason, we're not seeing that. The opposition is certainly calling for it. The government is saying they're not going to do it at this point. And yet we're stuck with the Reserve Bank hitting interest rates, even though it won't have an impact really on
0: it. It won't have
5: prices.
0: Any impact. I mean, no. Fuel purchasing is not a discretionary thing. I mean, people buy fuel because they're going to get to work or pick up the kids or deliver stuff. Raising interest rates just hurts people with mortgages and doesn't do anything to affect consumption of fuel, does it?
5: Yeah, and I was looking at the sort of, because you can work out exactly how much the increase in petrol sort of costs Australian households, you know, in total. And pretty much the rise in petrol prices or unleaded petrol since the last time the Reserve Bank met has essentially cost households the same amount as the raising of the interest rate. So we've kind of had two interest rate rises, and you think, you know, if that's not slowing the economy or doing something to reduce demand, which Michelle Bullock is so very worried about, I struggle to think what can. So,
0: so that's right. Here we go again. This instrument does not work, does it?
5: No, and there was a really good question today in the press conference asked by Chris Kohler of Channel 9 saying, is this really working? It doesn't seem to be working. And Michelle Bullock was very much about, it's working around the world. We know interest rates work. Well, they have worked in the past, sort of. And she's very, very hyped up on expectations, wanting to anchor those expectations so people don't think that the Reserve Bank is happy with 3.5% inflation. That seems to be the big thing at the moment. They want to get across this sense that, no, we will do everything we can to get inflation under 3%. And I sort of think, okay, but surely you want to do something that is actually going to have an impact, not just make a lot of noise and actually cause a lot of pain.
0: No, and just punish people, yeah. I know, that's right. I mean, is she happy to see the joint fall into recession to achieve this unattainable target of 2.5%. She had this rather ominous answer when she was asked.
1: Well, I hope it's not needed. Are there scenarios in which it might have to happen that way? I guess possibly. And the scenario that I'm thinking of there is if inflation expectations get away from us. If inflation expectations start, if people start saying, you know what, 3-point-something's fine or 4's fine, and you do hear some of that. If that gets away, then that is a circumstance in which I think you might need to have quite a dramatic slowdown in the economy. And that's our worry. Our worry is that if we let back to the mortgage holders and so on, I know they don't understand why we have to do this and it hurts them. But the point is, if we don't address this, inflation will get worse and interest rates will have to be higher and the economy in a worse position in order to address that. So that's, you know, it's not our base case. I don't want it. But if inflation expectations get away, that's the sort of scenario you might be looking at.
0: Even though there are other ways to do it, as we've discussed many times. Greg, it's probably the last thing Anthony Albanese wants to contemplate as the next federal election gets closer. But yeah, this idea of another recession we had to have is going to be thrown back at him, isn't it?
5: I find that an extraordinary statement by Michelle Bullock. I mean, you know, she's talking about, if people start thinking 3.5% inflation is okay, that might be enough to cause a recession to stop that. It's like,
0: you've got to be joking, yeah.
5: You know, when we talk about the recession we had to have back in the 1990, that was because we'd had, you know, close to 4 years of inflation above 7%. It rose to 9% in, you know, 1986 for the full year. You know, we are so far beyond anywhere like that. And the fact that they are so worried that, inflation inflationary expectations might stay high. Well, I think people are smart enough to know, well, hopefully the Iran war won't go on forever. And when oil prices come down, we can say, okay, we're out of that sort of abnormality. But this sense of, oh, we've got to stomp on everything. And, you know, having being someone who came into the labour force in the early 90s, and no, well, I took a long time to get into the labour force in the 1990s because there were no jobs. You know, recessions are horrific things, yeah. And they are a hell of a lot worse than 3.5% inflation.
0: Yep. The other, of course, contributor to the rate rise that Michelle Bullock included in a press briefing was AI. Again, you know, about which people can do nothing. The governor said alongside inflation, the global AI investment boom had played a role in driving up costs, she said.
1: These costs are now beginning to flow through to the prices faced by businesses and consumers. The AI boom is also adding to demand in the Australian economy at a time when we already have capacity pressures.
0: Not that we can do anything about that one either, Greg.
5: No, and the real capacity pressures that is really happening from the AI boom, it's not even so much construction work, it's actually the demand for money, the demand for finance. All of these data centres, they ain't cheap. And when you've got businesses like Meta and Microsoft and all the others all going to banks demanding billions upon billions, well, the banks can go, yeah, actually, I'll lend it to you, but you're going to have to pay a bit more in interest rates. And that flows through into everything. And that's what we're seeing around the world. And in effect, the Reserve Bank is kind of acknowledging they're almost raising rates just to keep pace with sort of government bond yields and things like that. And again, it's not going to have any impact. And if we really want to, are worried about it, it's a thing where a government can come in and go, yeah, we're actually going to slow down the investment here. We're going to put in some speed humps on the building of all these data centres, and a good way to do that might be actually to look at all the rules in place around AI and how it's going to be used and all that, rather than just letting it rip at the moment.
0: Yep. All right. Look, on to local domestic politics. Greg, the Greens are looking for a new leader. This is following the shock resignation of Larissa Waters, which we talked about last night on the program as news came through. The Queensland Senator announced yesterday that, yesterday evening actually, just as Nightlife was going to air, that she'd quit as leader of the Greens due to worsening kidney disease, saying her condition, which wasn't widely known, had deteriorated. The South Australian Senator Sarah Hanson-Young's confirmed she'll seek the party leadership in a social media post. Senators David Shoebridge and Maureen Faruqi are also among candidates to replace Larissa Waters as Greens leader. David Shoebridge felt that despite the jostling, he says the Greens are a united team.
6: Well, I'm not here to rule anything in or anything out in terms of leadership. That'll be a matter that the party room makes a decision on. But what I will say is I look at the party room and I see how united we are as a team in meeting this challenge, making the Greens the progressive party of choice for people who want things to get want things to change and desperately need things to change. And I will say, like, it's a real sense of personal sadness watching Larissa have to step aside.
0: Yeah, it's an interesting aspect to this too, Greg. Former Greens MP Max Chandler Mather has written an open letter calling for the party's rank and file members to determine its next leader. What are you making of the contenders and their chances anyway?
5: Yeah, it's really interesting, and I think it's, you know, while certainly it is not good that Larissa Waters has had to resign due to health reasons, it almost seems like it was an opportune time as well, because there is a real sense that the Greens need a bit of a shake-up because they've been left behind by One Nation, by the ALP and the Coalition, in the sense that they're not even relevant at the moment. And which they certainly are when it comes to the Senate, but in the public discourse. And there's a sense that we're seeing Maureen Faruqi and Nick McKim sort of running a dual ticket. That one certainly would be a very big sort of announcement that we're a different party. And the Greens itself is the federal party is going through a bit of a change. We've just had Peter Wish-Wilson, Tasmanian senator, he's resigned. We know Barbara Pocock, Senator for South Australia, she will be leaving at the end of the next election or next term. So there is a bit of a sort of a changing of the guard. And I think the

0: party is going, whoever does come out lead, it's really going to be trying to make some noise and realizing that this is not a time for nice sort of considered policy debate. You've really got to stand up and do a bit of a shouting to be heard. Otherwise, the media especially will just keep following what One Nation is saying, and you're kind of left on the curb.
1: They're wondering whether they should be harnessing that kind of wave that you see with Mayor Mandani in New York, perhaps.
0: Yeah, there'd certainly be many in the Greens Party organisation who would look over to the USC, the Democratic Socialists, and as you say, New York as well, really wanting that sense of, okay, they're going to call us communists, they're going to call us socialists, but let's actually put forward and loudly some policy saying this is what we think should happen, and, you know, being really bold and really outspoken about it. Now, you know, that's always, I think, the Greens' aim. They have struggled to do it, I think, under Larissa Waters. I think she comes across a little bit very considered, very nice, perhaps, in a sort of a negative political way, even though many, I think, actually like that kind of leadership.
1: Yeah.
0: The problem is it's just perhaps not right for 2026.
1: Do you have a tip?
0: No, I have no idea. I was surprised David Shoebridge didn't actually come out and say that he was running. He was sort of very cagey about it. The fact that Senators Faruqi and McKim are running on a dual ticket is interesting. Sarah Hanson-Young always runs and unfortunately never seems to have too much support, so I'd be surprised if she wins. So I'm really sort of looking to see what is David Shoebridge doing. If he does end up running, he'd be my favourite, but, you know, that's all. I to be honest with this one, I don't have an inside track.
1: All right. Greg, always great to talk. Appreciate it. Thank you.
0: No worries, Philip. Great to chat.
1: Greg Jericho, columnist of The Guardian and chief economist with the Australia Institute, leading the breakdown tonight.
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1: Thanks for the text. Johnny in Geelong says, what about the idea of increasing the amount of money people put into their superannuation to slow the economy? Or alternatively, what about raising the GST for a while? Why do they keep hitting only people with a mortgage to slow the economy? It's obviously not working. No, well, Johnny, there's merit to what you say. I mean, getting these things through the parliament might be an issue, I guess. My texter says, Ms. Bullock's comments today are just so offensive, especially the "I know they don't understand." We fully understand that we're being punished because of a war absolutely no one wants, an AI slop that absolutely nobody needs. Richard in Albany, this Bullock has gone rapid and needs to realise she's destroying the small people and not the ones spending. Thanks for your comments. Love your work, Phil, but we're not interested in personal opinions on politics and economics. I'm reporting the comments of others. Please let the professionals address factors with their expertise, which is what we're trying to do here, I hope. 1-300-800-222 is the number. All right, let's... thank you, by the way. I'm sorry I didn't get the joke about Shake and Stevens, but now I get it. We're going to talk about shakes. Why not? Let's get Catherine Hunter to tell us the story of how Australia was obsessed with shakes at one stage.
3: Nightlife history.
1: Well, 100 years ago, the Australian public was in the midst of a shake craze. The experiences of Australian troops in the Middle East during World War I had familiarised popular culture with the images and geography of the Middle East. And between 1919 and 1926... a shake fantasy took hold in Australia, fuelled largely by the popularity of Edith Maud Hull's novel, The Shake. This was followed by accounts of the exploits of Colonel T.E. Lawrence, also known as Lawrence of Arabia. And then the impact of Hollywood, Paramount Studios' film of The Shake, starring Rudolph Valentino, was released in Australia in 1922, and it drew huge crowds here. Historian Catherine Hunter is the Aharangi Professor at Victoria University in New Zealand. She specialises in the social and cultural histories of the First World War and its aftermath. And she's looked at why Australia was such fertile ground for these desert romances and fantasies to bloom in the popular culture of the 1920s. And she joins us this evening. Kate.

0: Good evening to you. Welcome to Nightlife.
1: Hi, Phil. Thanks for having me.
0: It's terrific to have you with us too. It's such a fun thing, this, isn't it? I mean, I think we can all picture the images of Rudolph Valentino from the silent film, swarthy and exotic and dangerous and exuding sexuality. He was the Arabian sheikh who becomes infatuated with an adventurous, modern-thinking English woman and abducts her to his home in the Sahara Desert. It was a huge hit overseas too. He was Hollywood's first real male sex symbol. But you say Australia got shake fever in a huge way too. Prior to the 1920s, was the public imagination already captured by the exotic East, the Orient? The idea of the romantic strongman of the desert, it had parallels with how Australians of that era perhaps saw their own ideal of manhood, the robust, strong and self-reliant bushman, did it?
1: There's a real shift with the sheikh. Before the war, so the late 19th century and the early 20th century, probably the image of the Eastern man that most Australians had, if not a biblical figure, so that's, you know, biblical men were...
0: robes and beards and Moses and all of that,
1: That's right, nativity plays. Yeah, that's right. And it's the way that most Australians understood the Middle East was through their Sunday school teaching. But the other way was through popular theatre. So pantomime performances of Sinbad the Sailor or Ali Baba and the 40 Thieves. And in those plays, and not just local small rep performances, but also, you know, massive spectaculars, men were very often sultans or, you know, foolish kings, and they wore a lot of jewellery and they were a bit effete and they were very, they weren't very manly at all. And so they were always figures of fun in those plays. And so what happened when Valentino's sheikh or Edith Hull's sheikh came on the scene was that it was a very different model, a much more sexualized character, a character, who was very capable in the outdoors, who could tame the desert, who could command large groups of men, riding across the desert. He was a horseman. And that was pretty familiar to Australians especially after the war.
0: Because I was thinking, that's right, because we'll talk about the sheikh, the novel, in a moment, but the influence of World War One was profound. It's hard to comprehend just how pervasive it was in terms of the communities. So many people went to World War One, and so many people were killed and injured in World War One as a percentage of the population. It affected everybody in the country. But almost all Australian troops had travelled through the Suez Canal on their way to the war, and so they'd had some time at least in Cairo and Alexandria.
1: That
0: would have been a shock to a boy from Bendigo, wouldn't it?
1: yes, that's very common in their letters and diaries, yes. And that's one of the big differences for Australian and New Zealand troops compared to British troops, for example, who didn't necessarily go anywhere near the Middle East. They went straight from Britain to France.
0: Yeah.
1: But for all the troops from our part of the world, then yes, they passed through Suez and through Cairo and Alexandria.
0: So
1: yes.
0: Tell me about this novel, the impact. I love talking about these things because often books that are hugely read once just disappear. This is probably one of them, actually, in a way. Edith Maud Hull's novel, The Sheikh, was influential. What was it about?
1: So it was a romance. Hull was she was a woman waiting for her husband while he was away at war, and to fill the time, she wrote a novel. So it was a romance, but it was a bit, had a bit of a twist in that it wasn't unusual in its interracial romance. That was certainly a stock genre of fiction. If we think, probably one of the better known ones was James Fenimore Cooper's Last of the Mohicans.
0: That's right.
1: Mm. So, that, you know, again, a romance where white women were taken captive by local indigenous people. And the usual way for that kind of book to finish is that the white woman has been outraged, is the term that's often used. Yes. You know, that's the 19th century term for raped.
0: Yes.
1: And because of the

0: follows the script. She's kidnapped. The book's quite graphic. She's raped by her abductor. Then she's taken by a rival tribe and raped again. Ben Hassan comes to rescue her, but she falls in love with him. And instead of dying at the end, she wants to stay and she wants to rule the tribes with him.
1: Oh, and
0: And
1: he's a sheik.
0: that's right, he's a sheikh. And so she becomes this kind of queenly figure in the
1: Oh,
0: end.
1: okay.
0: So not only is there a lot of sex in the book, which frankly appealed to a lot of women, there's liberation.
1: Hey.
0: So that's really why it was so remarkable. It
1: And
0: was
1: this,
0: a real change in the
1: yeah,
0: ending.
1: well, I see this. This becomes entwined too in the public mind with the concurrent rise of the story of Colonel T.E. Lawrence, became known to modern audiences, Lawrence of Arabia. I mean, his own book, The Seven Pillars of Wisdom, doesn't get published until 1927, so later than this. But he's such an enigmatic, weird figure, Lawrence, that he's ripe for myth making, isn't he? And so and so it went.
0: He is. And his myth is made by an American journalist, Lowell Thomas. And so in 1920, Thomas tours Australia and New Zealand with his lantern slide come lecture tour, which is he adapts for the Australian audience. And so it's with Allenby in Palestine and with Lawrence in Arabia. And the importance of the Australian Light Horse is brought out in that speaking tour. There's lots of images of the Australian troops in his lantern slide presentation. But really, this is where the myth of Lawrence begins to really be spread throughout the public. Not much had been really known about him in Australia during the war itself, but certainly after the war, he became a really important figure.
1: Yeah, he did.
0: And then, yeah, and so Lawrence, Lowell Thomas's book is published in 1924, and that's with Lawrence in Arabia. And in 1926, Angus and Robertson, the Australian publishers, get the rights to a cheap version of it, so it becomes a kind of best-selling paperback.
1: Yeah, and people love it, do they? They're lapping it up. There's a great description of the opening night of the Sheik in this is the film of
0: Wagga.
1: with Rudolph Valentino in Wagga. Not all the floodwaters of the Murrumbidgee could damp the enthusiasm with which Wagga residents welcomed the Sheik. The great crowd was featured to a capacity house. Crowds were actually turned away in their hundreds, says the report. Wow, it was a blockbuster, and this was enthusiasm that was replicated across the country, wasn't
0: That's right. And it begins in Sydney. So when the Sheik arrived, it only showed at one theatre, and that was the Globe in Sydney.
1: it?
0: And the Globe hung on to it. Normally, when a film arrived, it played for a few nights in the major metropolitan theatres, then it spread out to the suburbs, then it was distributed around the East Coast, and then kind of made its way into remoter rural areas. Maybe 2 or 3 nights at any one theatre, usually just one Saturday night. The Sheik played for 6 months at the Globe and often in back to back, so 6 times a day, back to back sessions. And people saw it, women especially, saw it 4 or 5 times. They kept going back.
1: What
0: And
1: was in
0: it
1: it
0: was.
1: for them? What was in it for them? Was it Rudolph Valentino?
0: Oh, yes, definitely. Valentino is a real draw card. But even when you look at his other films, none of them are as popular as this. They are popular, there's no doubt about it. He was a master of silent film. But no, there's something about this film that women love. And they it's the it's it's the promise of passion. And
1: Maybe
0: I mean,
1: that's
0: one of
1: it.
0: the
1: Maybe
0: things
1: that's
0: I
1: it. And
0: think,
1: sex of a kind,
0: I know.
1: sex of a kind, maybe that they were, not really getting. It wasn't the model at home, was it? Wasn't the model at
0: When you
1: home.
0: think about the kind of male entertainment role models at the time, we're looking at, the sentimental bloke and Ginger Mick.
1: Yeah.
0: They're not
1: They're
0: men
1: not
0: who are going to
1: sexy.
0: sweep you off your feet and
1: They're not
0: take you
1: sexy
0: into
1: men,
0: a
1: are they?
0: vast bed of cushions. No, that's right.

0: That's right. So her novel, and she writes a sequel too, doesn't she? In 25 Sons of the of the Sheikh, again sexually explicit. But that's right, I suppose. It's a fantasy of being swept into this other world of luxury and power and deep sensuality, which that wasn't the Australian kind of model of manhood, was it? Not at the time.
1: No, certainly not. And it also wasn't that, you know, the other place you find all this sensuality is in decorating magazines. Mm. So, you know, the idea of lots of cushions or, you know, I mean, furniture was not comfortable in the 1920s. It was, you know, it was all stuffed with horse hair. And whereas here on the stage, but also, and also on the screen, were these boudoirs filled with cushions and slinky, shiny fabrics. Ah, yeah, super inviting. Yeah.
0: The Sheikh craze, in a way, it lasts and lasts in a sense, doesn't it? I mean, David Lean's great film, Lawrence of Arabia, comes out in the early 60s.
1: Yeah.
0: And revives the whole thing in a way, doesn't it?
1: Yes, yeah. I mean, it really, it's interesting. Lawrence continues to be a real figure of interest. And in fact, only a year or two ago, there was a new biography of him by Ranulph Fiennes. So he continues to be, and yes, Peter O'Toole is, you know, again, those piercing blue eyes, the handsome figure, you know, that's a, you know, a really important film in cinematic history. But also Sheikh romance doesn't go away in novels either. You can still, you know, if you're a fan of romance novels, there's a whole genre of Sheikh romance that continues to exist. It's quite something.
0: Love it. Yes, the arrival of the Sheikh fantasy. Oh, well, I guess it, I don't think it's gone away. Not at that space, but in this instance, it can be actually, you can actually chart when it actually began, which is really interesting. Professor Catherine Hunter has been my guest. She's at Victoria University in Wellington, New Zealand, and has been looking at the rise and rise of Sheikh fantasy in 1920s Australia. It was a creature of the First World War, in a way, but particularly a creature of a novel itself, which was Edith Maud Hull's book, The Sheikh in Australia. Chuck in Rudolph Valentino and T. Lawrence, and you have a very combustible mix by the sound of it. Catherine, really enjoyed your work. Thank you for joining us.
1: Great. Thanks, Phil.
0: Catherine Hunter on the appeals of Sheikhery.
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0: Mary from Mudgee says it's the starry eyes and the lacquered eyebrows that appeal. You don't put your name on it, but somebody sent me a funny on the obsession saying men hate cushions. I don't think men are that. Are they men are that keen on cushions? I don't know. Probably not. Probably not. Alrighty. Now, what's worth watching on film and TV?
3: What's happening on the big screen and the small? What to watch?
0: Well, joining us for a look at films and TV, Win Lee Ma, our resident expert on everything on the big and little screens. Win Lee, good evening to you. Welcome back.
4: Hello.
0: Now, first up tonight, the latest instalment, maybe the last instalment, surely, of 70 Up. This began as 7 Up, the documentary series on following kids from 7 years old through their life, originally by Michael Apted, but you can tell us some more about that. What else have we got? American Hostage, a crime drama thriller on telly, and The Love Hypothesis, a movie out now. Okay, let's start with 70 Up. Now, this has been going for years.
4: Since 1964, I think. Yeah, or 1963. Since the 1960s.
0: Yeah, what was it, Michael Apted who started it?
4: It was
0: based on the idea that, was it the line from St. Paul, show me the child until he was 7 and I will show you the man.
4: That's exactly it. It's a line they repeat at the start of every new instalment. So, yeah, it started in the 1960s, this kind of social experiment on British television. Grenada started it, and they took 14 7-year-olds, well, 13 7-year-olds, one actual 6-year-old at the time, from across the UK, different

0: So 10 boys, 4 girls, different socioeconomic backgrounds. And so, you know, there were 3 kids from posh private schools. There were a couple of kids from like a children's home. There was one child, a boy, who had a, they think maybe Nigerian background. He never knew his father. But everyone else, yeah, was white. And so the idea was to sort of track them throughout their life to see what effect their background had on their opportunities and their life trajectories. Like, if you think about it, that's an extraordinary ambition to say, we're going to do this for decades, hopefully.
1: But they did.
0: And they did.
1: And most of the participants, because the idea was they'd come back every 7 years, wasn't it?
0: 7 years.
1: And then film them where they were in the stage of life. So you get to see a person's passage through life.
0: Yeah.
1: But most of them agreed to keep being filmed.
0: Most of them did.
1: Not all of them.
0: There was one that dropped out, I think, in his 20s,
1: yeah,
0: and then never really participated again, although he supplied some photos for this installment, 70 up.
1: So now they're 70.
0: Now they're 70 years old.
1: Are they all alive?
0: They are not all alive. So 2 have died since then. One woman, Lynn, she died in her 50s. And another one, Nick. So Nick was, when he was 7 years old, he was a farmer's boy from Yorkshire,
1: yeah,
0: you know, surrounded by cows and pasture, and went to a school with one room. And by the time he was 21, he was like studying nuclear science. Yeah. Extraordinary. So Nick, who actually died a few years ago, he was the catalyst for 70 up. So because Michael Apted died after the previous one, 63 up, and it was basically thought this would be the end of the series.
1: Oh, okay.
0: So he was the creative kind of force behind it. But then Nick contacted the production and said that he had cancer, he was dying, and he would like them to film essentially
1: one more
0: segment with him. And it was from there they decided to do a 70 up. And the director is now Asif Kapadia, who is a British filmmaker, documentary maker, who did things like, you know, the Senna documentary, for example.
1: Oh, yeah.
0: Yeah, so fantastic filmmaker.
1: Yeah.
0: And, yeah, it does revisit the rest of them and where they are in their lives and how things have turned out.
1: Apart from prurience, what do we learn?
0: I mean, I don't think we learnt, you know, it's hard because this installment is quite, like, it is sentimental. It's very reflective. It is looking back, and it's almost a survey of someone's life. And, you know, throughout this, over the years, we've seen different bits where, yes, the kids who came from these rich backgrounds did have more opportunity.
1: Because that's the thing, is that the British are obsessed with class.
0: Yes.
1: And part of the unspoken idea of the whole thing was, if you're born working class, you'll stay that way.
0: Yeah, but that didn't happen for everybody. Yeah. I mean, it happened for a lot of them.
1: Yeah.
0: But certainly when you think of Nick, who came from a cow farm and then ended up cattle farm. maybe I've never been to a cattle farm.
1: It's a city girl talking here.
0: Who, yeah, started off as a farmer's kid in Yorkshire and ended up doing nuclear science for decades in America, to have ended his life completely different from where he started shows that, I mean, you could argue that maybe, you know, he needed to move countries for that to happen. But, you know, he went to, you know, Oxbridge, one of them, and there were opportunities. But most people did lead what we would call ordinary lives,
1: yeah,
0: you know, and there were opportunities that didn't happen for some, and some people gave up their dreams and now kind of regret. So there was one kid who wanted to be a jockey and then, in his 20s, had been told by a mentor that he was never going to be able to really stay with it. And even now at 70, he regrets giving that up.
1: Yeah.
0: Yeah.
1: Yeah, it's interesting. It's a snapshot of life. And, you know, I think for some of the characters, I'm trying to think, there was a character called Neil, I think, who
0: had, yeah, had, I think had Neil's battle, the battle, jockey kid.
1: Yeah, he had a battle with drugs or something, or a battle with
0: Yeah. I think maybe that was Neil. There was one who had gone through periods of homelessness but had also been in local politics. I mean, I haven't seen every chapter full.
1: Yeah.
0: You know, it's sort of just always been in the background, something that you could dip into every now and then. You see clips of it.
1: Here's a little from it. 70 up. If you've been following the series, then you probably ought to finish it.
2: Give me a child until he is 7. And I will give you the man. How do you think you've changed since you were 7?
3: Well, I mean, one grows so slowly that one never notices.
2: I can't really recognise myself. He looks a little bit lost.
3: I'm just growing up. I don't think you ever stop growing up.
2: They're the same people. We're all the same people.
1: Where can we see it?
0: It will be on SBS at the end of this week. Okay. So it's a two-parter, about 2 hours all up. And one of the participants moved to Australia when he was like 8 years old or something, and he's still here.
1: Okay. Stars?
0: 3.5.
1: 3.5?
0: Yeah. Okay. There's something, you know, like, you know, it kind of, it chokes you up a little bit.
1: Yeah, it does. All right. American Hostage. This is a crime drama thriller on telly. Where do we see it?
0: This is on Stan. It's a weekly release. There are a couple of episodes out now, and it's going to roll out for 8 weeks in total, or for 8 episodes in total. It is based on a true story. So this originated as a true story, which was then made into a true crime podcast, like a dramatization of one, a few years ago, and now they've adapted it into a TV show.
1: Right.
0: Interestingly, the podcast probably only runs for about 3.5 hours and this TV show runs for 8 hours. So that should tell you that they do stretch it out. It's based on the 1977 extraordinary, actually, true story of Tony Caritzis, who was this middle-aged man, you know, railing against the system and the world, who took his mortgage broker hostage and held him for 60-something hours. It happened in Indiana.
1: Wow.
0: And he had devised he had created this device that was essentially a dead man switch, that if anyone took him out, then his hostage would also be killed. And he had this very interesting relationship with the media. He, you know, forged this relationship with a very prominent local radio broadcaster, who, you know, and they put him on air live. The whole standoff ended with this live press conference for 27 minutes or something. And you can actually watch that whole press conference on YouTube still, where he was broadcast to TVs all around America. And, you know, there's like profanities and conspiracies and all this stuff that he was just kind of given this platform to unload on. And this is around the time of like Dog Day Afternoon and all that stuff. So it's a real, he came kind of, at least in the telling of it from this TV show's perspective, became a bit of a folk hero as like a done against man against the institutions. Giovanni Ribisi plays Tony Caritzis, and John Hamm is the radio broadcaster in this.
1: Oh, okay. Well, he's great.
0: He's fantastic. He's wearing a suit. It is a period production. What I want to point out, though, is that I didn't know that much about this when I started watching it. And within a few minutes, I'm like, hold on a second. I have seen this story. And I've not only seen this story, I've seen it this year. It is the exact same subject of a Gus Van Sant movie that came out earlier today, this year, called Dead Man's Wire.
1: Okay.
0: Like, there are shots from the movie and the TV show that are almost identical, just different actors.
1: Didn't they know what the others?
0: I mean, this happens sometimes, right? I mean, usually not true stories. But we get, you know, Volcano and Dante's Peak in the same year, Armageddon and Deep Impact in the same year. But I was just like, wait. But, you know, the movie did it in 90 minutes. This takes 8 hours to do. So there is there comes a point in the middle of the series where I was like, boy, you guys need to hurry it along, because even you've got characters standing around going, what's happening here? I'm like, okay. Yeah, really, what is happening?
1: Here's a bit from it.
4: Nice show, Fred.
5: Thank you. It's Fred Heckman speaking.
6: My name's Tony Caritzis.
7: I got a 12-gauge sawed-off shotgun wrapped around a man's neck.
6: I'm a mad, mean mother... And if anyone makes a move, he will die right here.
5: Holy shit. Okay, Mr. Caritzis.
6: I'd like you to call me Tony. You know, that's what my friends call me.
7: I want you to interview me live on the air.
8: If people hear it coming from you, they'll give my story a chance.
7: Over and out, baby.
5: If Tony decides to kill Dick live on air, that is going to be your legacy. You've been put in an impossible situation. I know it's a risk. What would you do?
9: If we do this without permission, it's sayonara. Good night.
5: Hello, Tony. You are live and on the air.
1: Okay. So this is historical events.
0: These are historical events.
1: So we know what happened.
0: Yeah, they've padded things, obviously. But if you have the patience and the wherewithal to kind of, you know, really get into the series leans more into like media ethics and all of that stuff. But if you want just the straight up story, I would recommend the movie.
1: Okay. Stars for this one?
0: 3.
1: 3 stars. Okay. It's called American Hostage. John Hamm's the star. He plays Fred Heckman, the radio presenter.
0: Mm.
1: All right. Now, finally, a feel-good romance comedy, The Love Hypothesis. Is this in the movies?
0: This is on streaming. It's on Prime Video.
1: Okay, yeah.
0: It has this interesting backstory. So it's based on a book, same name, by Ali Hazelwood. But the story itself actually starts off as fan fictions, Star Wars fan fiction.
1: Uh-huh.
0: So Ali Hazelwood was writing fan fiction stories online on Wattpad, I think it was, about Kylo Ren and Rey, who are the two leading characters, the, you know, oppositional dark and light forces in the more recent Star Wars trilogy. And then we've seen this happen a few times now in recent years. You know, 50 Shades of Grey was Twilight fan fiction. The Idea of You was like Harry Styles fan fiction. So it's kind of this trend that's become more mainstream where things that, you know, maybe 20 years ago you would have been embarrassed to say that it was, I was tinkering around with, you know, Star Trek fan fiction, and now it's become this multi-million dollar thing. But they're really leaning into it. So they've got little Easter eggs in there for you if you're a Star Wars fan to sort of connect the two. And also the man who is playing the male love interest in this, whose name in the movie is Adam, named after Adam Driver from Star Wars. His name is Tom Bateman, and he is actually married to Daisy Ridley in real life, and Daisy Ridley played Rey in Star Wars. So there's like a few meta levels here. The movie itself is not as interesting as I think the backstory is. It is a very kind of tropey rom-com. It's leaning into friends, enemies into lovers. It's leaning into fake dating plots. So it's essentially about a scientist. She's a graduate student. And she and this professor, not her professor, I have to say, so the power dynamics are not so murky. They start to fake date both have their reasons. And naturally, when they start fake dating, they realize they are maybe, possibly, falling in love. The movie, if you are someone who just loves all those kind of really easygoing, unchallenging rom-coms, I think there's stuff here. The actress who plays the female lead, her name is Lily Reinhart. She's really good in this. She's very kind of effervescent. She's sunny. I think, you know, it's one of those movies where at the end of them, like, I'm not mad I watched this, but I don't really remember that much about it. Like, it's neither here nor there. It exists.
1: Stars?
0: 2.5.
1: 2.5, okay. All right, 70 Up, the last in the series, the famous series by Michael Apted of the 7 Up TV documentary, is on SBS, 3.5 stars. American Hostage with John Hamm, 3 stars on Stan, and on Prime, 2.5 stars for The Love Hypothesis, if you had nothing else to do.
0: Yeah, if you have nothing else to do. Actually, that's perfect.
1: Thanks, Wendley.
0: Thank you.
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1: Yeah, good to be with you too. Now, where are we? Di from Sunbury says when you're discussing sheiks, what about the Sheik of Scrubby Creek? Yes, Di, I'm not quite sure he's in the same heartthrob category. Well, I suppose, you know what? There's somebody for everyone, isn't there? Tom says the film Lawrence of Arabia, with its lengthy passages in the heat, the bright burning sun and the musical theme, so vividly can fade the feeling of drama of crossing the desert. Yes, it did. The appeal of the Sheik did endure, says Jason. It sure did endure. Think of the suave heartthrob Omar Sharif in Funny Girl, starring opposite the smitten Barbara Streisand. Fair enough, too. All right. Michael Apted also directed the James Bond film, The World Is Not Enough. I didn't know that. All right. We've got the Mighty Challenge coming up, if you'd like to have a crack. 1-300-800-222, 1-300-800-222. If you would like to have a go, text on 0467-922-702. All right, 1-300-800-222. Lines are free, or text 0467-922-702, and we'll get stuck into all of that after the news. Issues of the day coming up after the Mighty Challenge as well. But have a crack. 1-300-800-222. See you after the news.
11: We'll be right back. ABC News, I'm Tanmaya Navada. An independent economist says the Reserve Bank is now more willing to accept a slower economy and higher unemployment rate to get inflation down. The RBA has increased interest rates to 4.6%, the highest level in 15 years. Saul Eslake says the RBA can't tolerate inflation being above their target for as long as it has been.
12: And they are therefore now more willing than they were 2 years ago to accept a slowing in the economy and an increase in the unemployment rate in order to make sure that inflation does come back down to the midpoint of the target that the Parliament has given them.
11: The OpenAI Medicare hack has prompted new measures aimed at strengthening the cybersecurity defences of federal government systems. Here's political reporter Jack Mackay.
13: Under a new direction issued by the boss of the Home Affairs Department, agencies will be required to conduct a rapid stock take of their legacy systems. They'll also have to implement a target to reduce their use of older platforms. The move comes after autonomous agents from tech giant OpenAI hacked a Medicare data portal housed on an out-of-date system. Acting Home Affairs Minister Richard Marles says government systems must keep up with the rapid changes sparked by artificial intelligence. Platforms with critical functions will be prioritised in the stocktake and reviewed by the end of the year.
11: Activists have raised concerns about Vietnam's human rights record following the arrest of three people, including an Australian citizen, over alleged terrorism offences. The Vietnamese government says it's arrested Melbourne man Hip Tran, who's a member of pro-democracy group Viet Tan, which is listed as a terrorist organisation in the country. Vietnamese officials allege the men were trying to enter Vietnam illegally from Cambodia to conduct terrorist and sabotage activities, which Viet Tan denies. Human Rights Watch Australia director Daniela Gavshon describes Vietnam's government as highly repressive.
14: It does seek to quash sort of any dissent, and it's getting worse. So even, you know, if we look at just this last year, in the first 9 months of this year, the authorities convicted and sentenced at least 28 activists. And then on top of that, they've arrested at least 39 other people for criticising the government.
11: The Australian government says it's making urgent inquiries with Vietnamese authorities and that it's in touch with Mr. Tran's family. Israeli Prime Minister Benjamin Netanyahu has warned that enemies might be planning an attack against the country ahead of next month's election. Speaking at an Air Force base, he says that those enemies should not mess with Israel, as its long arm can reach anywhere at any time. Mr. Netanyahu did not provide specific details about the threats. The election will be held on October 27th, and Mr. Netanyahu has been trying to present himself as the only person who can keep Israelis safe in a hostile region. Malaysia has started deporting refugees back to Myanmar despite objections from the UN and human rights groups. Three ships from the Myanmar Navy are scheduled to leave Malaysia carrying the first batch of around 1,400 returnees. Up to 5,000 people could be returned as part of a controversial deal agreed with Myanmar's military junta. It's unclear if any of the returnees are Rohingya, but human rights groups say they could face violence, persecution and forced conscription into the army when they return. Back home, the WA government has announced plans to boost the state's brick supply in a bid to tackle supply shortages and the housing crisis. Lauren Smith reports.
15: WA's Deputy Premier Rita Saffioti says the government will commit up to $4 million to the re-establishment of a brick manufacturer in Perth's southeast. Cardup Brickworks shut down in 2023 following the state's reduction in construction activity. Since then, WA has experienced a severe brick shortage due to population growth and a strong demand for housing. Ms. Saffioti says bringing the business online is essential to building more homes.
16: The demand is there, the issue is real, and we need to get on with it.
15: She says the additional supply should boost stocks by about 15%.
11: And a study has found AI models are more likely to answer harmful questions or mishandle confidential information when told to act drunk. University of New South Wales researchers tested their theory on a range of commercially available models from OpenAI, Meta and Mistral, which have since been superseded. But before they could do that, the researchers had to first assemble what they say is the world's first training data set of nearly 60,000 drunk texts. ABC News.
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0: Yes, well, hello, and how are you? Philip Clark with you on ABC Radio. This is Nightlife right across the country on the local radio network. You should be getting us loud and clear wherever you are. If you're in Townsville in Queensland, after 1 a.m. your time till 3:30 a.m., you might lose your TV channel 25. 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Coming up, we've got the Mighty Challenge, 25 questions in 5 categories. 1-300-800-222 is the number. If you'd like to chance your arm, someone's got to win, may as well be you. And in the last hour of the program, issues of the day, well, there's a lot of, there's a heap of stuff around, isn't there? Following on from our first hour and the discussion of Australia's housing crisis, I wonder what you make of it, what needs to change. Why has Australia found this crisis so difficult to get a grip on, do you think? And is there a way out of it? 1-300-800-222. That's for the last hour of the program. But you might have some other things you want to raise as well. Very happy to hear that as we have a chance for a chat. Evening, Phil, says Cameron from Cherrybrook. I'm listening aboard QF25 to Tokyo, currently tracking around 36,000 feet, almost over Port Moresby. Looking forward to a great challenge. That's great. I don't think we've had a call from an aeroplane before. Thank you. Thank you, Cameron from Cherrybrook, listening aboard QF25. 36,000 feet over Port Moresby. Lovely. All righty. Is everybody set and ready? Because if you are, then so am I.
1: The Mighty Challenge.
0: 25 questions in 5 categories. Our categories tonight are category number 1, a big category. A big category. Category number 2, city, as in C-I-T-Y, city. Category number 3, bird names. Category number 4, words that can go after mud. And category 5, the South Pacific. Right, a big category, city, bird names, words that can go after mud, and the South Pacific. Who's first up? Oh, it's young Tommy who rings Suzanne all the time. Hello, Tommy. How are you?
2: Hello. Good, thanks. How are you?
0: Yeah, not bad. Not bad, Tommy. Have you recovered from the weekend?
2: Still recovering.
0: Yeah, I know.
2: Very sad.
0: That's very sad. I know. I feel for everybody involved, Tommy.
2: Yeah. Who do you support?
0: Swans.
2: Ah, yes.
0: So we've been there. We've been there and, well, not quite as bad as the Frio defeat, I must admit, young Tommy, but, you know.
2: Yeah.
0: It's tough. Anyway, from the mud, you have to rise.
2: Yep.
0: Hey, what do you like? A big category, city, bird names, the South Pacific, words that can go after mud.
2: I'll go city.
0: City. What's the capital city of Utah, Tommy?
2: Oh, gosh. I actually don't know that one.
0: That's all right.
2: Sure, I'll pass.
0: That's okay, Tommy.
2: Good night.
0: Good night. See ya. Bye-bye. 1-300-800-222 is the number. Steve from Frankston says, a big category. Come on, Phil, that's not because the Royal Melbourne show bags are on sale, is it? All righty. Gordon's in Ballina. Hello, Gordon.
3: Oh, good night, Phil.
0: Hello, Gordon. Question number 1, pretty straightforward, off the middle of the bat with this one. City, what is the capital city of Utah?
3: Tricky because sometimes the capital of a state is not the biggest city. But I'm going to say Salt Lake City.
0: Correct. You are quite right, Gordon. That's right. You're quite right in your

0: or belief, because there's a trick to American state capitals, isn't there? Like the capital of California, for example, is not Los Angeles, even though you think it ought to be.
1: Yeah, it's Sacramento.
0: I didn't ask you, Gordon, but thank you anyway. I'm the only bloke who doesn't answer questions. Dave from Northmead says, does a listener in an aircraft put nightlife in the Mile High Club? Oh, well, Dave, why not? And I don't think necessarily that Cameron from Cherry Brook is, you know, doing anything other than eating a bag of chips, watching the screen, and with his tray table not upright, I hope, because he has a drink on it and listening to us. Gordon, question number two. We're in city, but you can move if you like.
1: Ooh, oh, mm. Dear.
0: Yeah, I know.
1: I'll stay with city.
0: City.
1: Yeah.
0: What are the colours of Manchester City's home kit?
1: Oh, Manchester City. Sky blue. Sky blue. I don't know. There are other colours.
0: That's all right, Gordon. Have a good night. See ya. Bye-bye. Trevor from Croydon Park. Hi, Trev.
2: Hi, Phil.
0: How are you doing? What are the colours of Manchester City's home kit? What's that? Sorry?
2: So I'm getting over all sorts of things and looking forward to one last weekend.
0: Well, it's going to be a good one, isn't it? My money's on the Roosters. And my national supporting club too.
2: Yeah.
0: You'd kind of like Newcastle to win in a way, wouldn't you?
2: I think this is one case where, like, the determination, grit, spirit, whatever you want to call it, will carry the day.
0: Yeah. But wooden spoon to premiers in one season, that'd be quite something.
2: Yeah.
0: The questions. Yes, that's right. We can discuss all that on Thursday night. City is our category. City. What are the colours of Manchester City's home kit?
2: Well, one's easy because they're called the Red Devils. But for the other one, I'll say white.
0: Not correct.
2: Okay, mate.
0: Thanks, Trev. Bye-bye. Hi, Tommy, says Kate from Frio. Hope you have a great school holiday break. Yes. Mick from Maroopna's got the right answer. Grant from Gabbin's got the wrong answer. Ray in the Bay, correct, yes. Rachel from Kilmore. Hello, Rachel.
3: Hi there.
0: Question number two. City, what are the colours of Manchester City's home kit?
3: Just a guess, I'll say red and black.
0: Not red and black. No.
3: Okay.
0: Thanks, Rach. Bye-bye. Not red and black. No. James from Wagga Wagga. Hello, James.
4: Hello, Phil.
0: Question number two. What are the colours of Manchester City's home kit?
4: White, sky blue and green.
0: What is that? What's the answer again?
4: Sky blue and green.
0: No, sorry, not sky blue and green. David from Mount Cola. G'day, David.
5: Yeah, g'day, Phil.
0: Welcome aboard. What are the colours of Manchester City's home kit?
5: Oh, I thought they were blue and white. Or sky blue and white.
0: What's your answer?
5: Well, blue and white.
0: Okay. No, I'll give it to you. That's right. They more accurately, I think, are sky blue and white. That's right. But blue and white's okay. Blue's blue, isn't it?
5: Yeah, but someone said sky blue before, and I thought.
0: I know. I know. Someone did say sky blue, but then we didn't move on from there.
5: Yeah.
0: Ed from Perth had sky blue and white. Kitty from Ballarat. Oh no, lots of people had red and white, but that's not Manchester City. That's Manchester United. The Red Devils. Question number three. We're in city, if you like, but you can move.
5: Oh, I'll stay at city.
0: Armistead Maupin's Tales of the City novels are set in which US city?
5: I'll just say New York.
0: Not New York, Dave, no.
5: Okay.
0: Thanks anyway. See ya. Not New York. Mario from Lanier. Hi, Mario.
6: Good morning. What was the question again?
0: Armistead Maupin's Tales of the City novels are set in which US city?
6: Okay. I don't know.
0: That's okay.
6: I've got no idea.
0: See you, Mario. Bye-bye. Hey, Cameron's texted us again. Cameron is aboard QF-25 at 36,000 feet. He's over Port Moresby heading on the way to Tokyo. I don't believe we've had a texter. Have we, Dave? I don't believe we have had a texter up in the sky before. Anyway, Cameron says, my tray table is most certainly not stowed and my G&T is going down nicely. Thanks. Dave, can you rattle around in the Nightlife Lounge there and see if you can rustle up a G&T for us? That sounds very attractive, Cameron. Good on you. Dylan's in Campbelltown. Hello. Hi, Dylan.
7: G'day, mate. How are you?
0: Very well. Armistead Maupin's Tales of the City novels are set in which US city?
7: Oh, it's got me buggered. Just going to have a crack. Los Angeles.
0: Not Los Angeles. No. Sorry, Dylan. No, not Los Angeles. 1-300-800-222 is the number. There are lines free. Karen from Altona. Hello, Karen.
8: Hello.
0: Question number three. We're in City. Armistead Maupin's Tales of the City novels are set in which US city?
8: Okay, San Francisco.
0: Correct. Yes, it is. It's in San Francisco. Question number four, we're in City, if you like, but you can move.
8: Sorry, the other categories, I missed out.
0: A big category, bird names, the South Pacific, or words that can go after mud.
8: Monk.
0: What's that?
8: Did you say monk?
0: No, mud, M-U-D.
8: I'll try that one.
0: Words that can go after mud. Jonas Grumby was the real name of which character from Gilligan's Island?
8: I didn't watch that show.
0: Okay.
8: I think I watched it once or twice. I'll let you know. I'll just make something up and I'll say mud pools.
0: No. Thanks, Karen. See ya. Bye. No. Robin says, Phil, has the plane dropped yet? If not, it will, so be prepared. Oh, come on. Cameron's having a very nice time there. He's sitting back. I wonder if Cameron, are you in the middle? You're not in the middle seat or something horrible, are you? You could let us know. 1-300-800-222 is my number. Ray in the Bay has got the right answer. I wonder how Cameron's listening if he's in a plane. Must be on the app, seeing as the phone would have to be in flight mode. No. Well, you see, if they've got a lot of planes these days, you can get the internet. So that's how he'd be listening. He'd just be listening through the Listen app. That's how he'd be doing it. You're able to do that on a lot of flights these days. Tom in Perth. G'day, Tom.
9: Hey, Phil. How you doing?
0: Oh, I'm pretty good. We're in a category for question number four, words that can go after mud. Jonas Grumby was the real name of which character from Gilligan's Island?
9: I'm not sure.
0: No good?
9: No good.
0: Okie doke. Thanks anyway. Barbie from Newcastle's got the right answer. Paul from North Fitzroy, good on you, Morgan. Milkman Dan. Yep, that's true. 1-300-800-222. John from Mitcham, yes, I agree with you. Barbara from Falconbridge. Hi, Barb.
10: Hi. That was quick.
0: Oh, well, yeah, I think, you know, people got a bit stuck on Armistead Maupin. But we've moved on. Words that can go after mud.
10: Mm-hmm.
0: Jonas Grumby was the real name of which character from Gilligan's Island?
10: I was thinking of Captain, but that doesn't go after mud Captain, so that can't be right. Mud Professor, Mud Gilligan's. I'm trying to think of all the characters from Gilligan's Island. I can't even think of the two girls.

0: its names. Names that can go after mud, right?
1: Words that can go after mud. Jonas Grumby was the real name of which character from Gilligan's Island?
0: I'll just go with the professor.
1: No, Mud Professor Nut.
0: No, I don't.
1: No, doesn't work. No. See you. See you, Bob. Bye-bye. No, Mud Professor doesn't work. What about Ghislaine from Bustleton? Hi, Ghislaine.
2: Hello.
1: Hello.
2: It's Delano.
1: What is it?
2: Delano. D-L-A-N-O.
1: Delano? Is that your name?
2: Yeah, Delano.
1: Oh, I'm sorry. I'm sorry because the computer says no.
2: yeah, no on the end. Delano.
1: Oh, okay. Fine. That's all right. Delano, that's true.
2: What's your name?
1: Terrific to have you on board. My name's Phil. Let's.
2: Hi, Phil.
1: G'day, Delano.
2: I listened to you, but yeah, I missed.
1: G'day, Delano. Question number four. Jonas Grumby was the real name of which character from Gilligan's Island?
2: Oh, wasn't it the mud one?
1: Yes, words that can go after mud.
2: Yeah, I wanted to ask, can I say mud cake?
1: No, it's not mud cake. Thanks, Delano. See ya. It's not mud cake. There was no character in Gilligan's Island called cake. Monty says, I love listening on the plane. It's perfect and far more enjoyable than the bright screen. The Wi-Fi is pretty reliable these days. I travel a lot for work and I'm tuning in from El Salvador right now. Thanks for a great show. On you, Monty. Good on you. Good on you. Kitty from Ballina, I've seen you and I'll come to you in 1 second. Anne from Caulfield. Hello, Anne.
3: Hi, how are you going?
1: Yeah, good. Good. I had a few inquiries after you, Anne.
3: Oh, yeah, well, I'm still around, so, yeah.
1: That's right. I'm still around, she said grumpily. Stop worrying. Question number four.
3: That's very nice. I appreciate everyone's concern.
1: Question number four, words that can go after mud. Jonas Grumby was the real name of which character from Gilligan's Island?
3: I think it might be the skipper, but I'm not sure, but I'll say skipper.
1: Correct. Yes, as in mud skipper.
3: I've never heard of mud skipper.
1: Never heard of a mud skipper? Oh, yeah. Mm. A mud skipper.
3: What's a mud skipper?
1: A mud skipper is a thing. It's an animal.

0: Oh, yeah, sometimes you have to play the lot of it, don't you? Don't you?
1: I was singing along, but I'm doing it in a very soft whisper.
0: Trouble is, I reckon with a lot of those themes, you know, we remember it more fondly in our memory than when we actually hear it, we think, yeah, it was...
1: Well, I've seen, occasionally they've played reruns on TV,
0: yeah.
1: And you think to yourself, what on earth did I see?
0: What on earth did I see in this show? That's right. I agree. And I think the same about the Gilligan's Island song. But you know what? It brings me a lot of pleasure. It's a pleasure just remembering it. Hey, Cameron's been back. Cameron's back with us. He says, I'm in a window seat with no neighbour, earbuds in, not disturbing those around me trying to sleep, using the ABC Listen app via onboard Wi-Fi. Good on you, Cameron.
1: Thank you. Very good.
0: I know. Modern life, hey, Anne? Gee whiz.
1: I'll tell you what. Well, I have occasionally started using the ABC app because you've told me how to do it.
0: I keep flogging it, Anne. That's right. No, it is. It's a very good thing. When you use the app on the phone, it's great.
1: Yeah,
0: that's really good. Rumpum, where are we? Morgan says
1: I'll
0: we
1: stay
0: went.
1: With Mark.
0: Okay. Morgan says we went for a luxury cruise in Sydney Harbour for a work Christmas party. When the boat arrived, we thought it was the SS Minnow. All righty. Question number 5. You're staying with Mud?
1: Yes, please.
0: 6 a.m. day after Christmas, I throw some clothes on in the dark. Are the opening lyrics to which 1997 song by Ben Folds 5?
1: I have not got the foggiest idea.
0: It's a bit tough, isn't it? Yeah.
1: I'll just come up with a word that follows mud. Mudlark. Good night.
0: Oh, not bad, but not correct. Yeah.
1: I thought not.
0: See you, Anne. Bye.
1: See you. Bye.
0: 1-300-800-222 is the number. Someone says, I used to work with a kitty. I think she retired to Ballina. Oh. Diesel in Coffs Harbour. Hi, Diesel.
2: Hello, mate.
0: Question 5. Words that can go after mud. 6 a.m. day after Christmas, I throw some clothes on in the dark. Are the opening lyrics to which 1997 song by Ben Folds 5?
2: Oh, I wouldn't have a clue, but...
0: Words that can go after mud.
2: Mudslinger.
0: Mudslinger? No, not slinger. Thank you. I mean, it can, you're right. Not Slinger. Kitty from Ballina. Hello.
3: Hi.
0: Hello.
3: Hi, Phil.
0: Hello.
3: Hi.
0: The person who says, I used to work with a kitty and I think she retired to Ballina, they don't say who they are. Oh, I shouldn't read out text with there's no name, should I?
3: Oh. I should put their name.
0: Exactly.
3: Now, let's see. Goes after mud. The Ben Folds 5. Now, I know them.
0: Mm-hmm.
3: But I'm just trying to think what one song it would be about Christmas.
0: Words that can go after mud.
3: Yep. I'll say cake.
0: Yeah. Not correct. But thanks anyway.
3: Mm. Okay.
0: Bye. See you later, kitty. Richard's in Hobart. Hi, Richard.
4: Good evening, Philip.
0: Evening.
4: Before you turf me, I'd just like to give a shout-out to my Auntie Gaylene and my cousin Kylie, who I was with today for my mother's 90th birthday, and we were joking around and your name came up and it was just...
0: Is Gaylene in Bothwell your auntie?
4: No.
0: Different
4: Gaylene. Gaylene's in Hobart. No, different one.
0: Okay, different. Thank you. Different Gaylene.
4: but it was everyone was fascinated about myself and my Auntie Gaylene's 80 years old, and she doesn't sleep very well, and is always up about this time of the evening listening to the quiz, and she was totally amused by the fact that I called you up once in the blue moon. She said, "Oh, I thought I heard you there."
0: Yeah, very good. How about that? Yeah, because you don't get. I mean, it's not that common a name. I wouldn't have thought so. There's a Gaylene in Bothwell who rings us. You know, well, he used to ring us a lot, but not so much lately. But she's still around.
4: There you go. No, Gaylene doesn't actually call you, but she listens and is highly appreciative of you.
0: She thinks
4: you're fantastic, and I couldn't agree more.
0: Stop sucking up to me, Richard. Sucking up to me will get you nowhere. That's right.
4: And just as a side note as well, Gilligan's Island. I never got Gilligan's Island. I'm about 60, and I just, that didn't work for me. I don't know whether my sense of humour back then was just not right.
0: I don't think you have to feel no shame about this, Richard. there are many TV shows about which I feel exactly the same.
4: And to the answer to your question, mud honey is all I've got. I've got nothing.
0: Not mud honey, no. That's a bit lame. Thanks, Richard. See you, mate.
4: Thank you.
0: Bye. No, honey doesn't come after mud, does it? I don't think so. Tori, sorry, from Echuca. Hello, you've been waiting on there. Hello.
5: Hello, how are you going?
0: Pretty good. 6 a.m., day after Christmas. I throw some clothes on in the dark. Are the opening lyrics to which 1997 song by Ben Folds Five?
5: Brick.
0: Yes. Mud Brick, which is the song.

0: Yeah, Sharman from Sydney says, a brick. I saw Ben Folds in concert earlier this year at the State Theatre. So there you go. Thanks, Tori. Have you ever seen Ben Folds Five?
1: No, I haven't, but I've heard the song.
0: Yeah, yeah. No, it's a well-known song by them. Question number six. Okay, words that can go after mud. That's where we are, but you can move anywhere else. Big category, city, bird names, the South Pacific. Or you can stay with words that can go after mud.
1: Big.
0: A big category. Okay.
1: Yes, please.
0: The AFL's Big Freeze raises money to fight which disease?
1: MND.
0: Correct. Motor neurone disease, MND. Very good, Tori. Question number seven. Staying with a big category?
1: Yes, please.
0: Which travel writer details his visit to the Big Lobster and the Big Bull in his 2000 book, Down Under?
1: Oh, shivers. I don't know.
0: Fair enough. Thanks, Tori. See you later. Bye-bye. If you don't know, you don't know. That's no shame. It's the way it often goes in the Mighty Challenge. G'day, Paul from Geelong. G'day.
2: There you go, Phil.
0: Not bad. A big category. Which travel writer details his visit to the Big Lobster and the Big Bull in his 2000 book, Down Under?
2: Travel writer? I really don't know, Phil.
0: No good?
2: I don't want to think about it too long either.
0: See you, mate. Thank you. Bye-bye. Actually, someone said we haven't heard from Galen for Bothwell for a while. Helen from Footscray says that. No, we haven't actually. Well, I'm assuming that Galen is okay. I'm sure someone would have told me if that wasn't the case. Samo in Newey says the best part about Gilligan's Island were the realistic plastic palm trees. They really look like real plastic palm trees. Dick from Wollongong. G'day, Dick.
3: G'day, Phil. How are you?
0: Pretty good. Question number seven we're up to. A big category. Which travel writer details his visit to the Big Lobster and the Big Bull in his 2000 book, Down Under?
3: Oh, I don't know, but I've read a few of Bill Bryson's books, so I'll go with Bill.
0: Correct.
3: Oh,
0: yes,
3: thank you.
0: Bill Bryson. Very good. All right, question number eight. We're in a big category.
3: Yeah.
0: You can move if you like, or we'll stay here. Well,
3: did you say there was a birds category?
0: There is a category called bird names.
3: Yeah, could I go with that?
0: Okay, sure.
3: Thanks.
0: Question number eight. Sorry, I just temporarily lost the question. Bird names.
3: Yeah.
0: Which American musician sang the theme song for Tomorrow Never Dies?
3: Tomorrow Never Dies.
0: Bird names. Which American musician sang the theme song for Tomorrow Never Dies?
3: No, you lost me. Not Little Birdie. No, sorry, Phil.
0: No, that's all right, Dick. Thank you. Thanks for having a crack. Anyway, Luke in Brisbane. Luke.
4: 14 degrees here, Phil.
0: Is it? How come it's so freezing?
4: It's we're not having the wet season. So it's just dry, very dry, and it's just, it's cold.
0: I think everybody in Brisbane probably needs to cool off after last Saturday afternoon, don't they?
4: You sore heads.
0: I think a bit of cool temperature might be what the doctor ordered, I would think.
4: Yeah, that's true.
0: Bird names. Which American musician sang the theme song for Tomorrow Never Dies?
4: Sheryl Crow.
0: Correct. Bird names. Sheryl Crow.

Yes, Sheryl Crow. Luke, Brett from St. Hubert's Island says you can sing the Australian National Anthem to Gilligan's Island, which I just tried in my head. You can, actually. That's true. Luke, sorry, I've been distracted by this. Question number 9. We're in bird name.

0: can't remember, but I know the Perth Scorchers have had a pretty good run, so I'll go with them.
1: Not the Scorchers, Luke. No.
0: Okay.
1: Thanks, mate. See ya. Bye-bye. Not the Perth Scorchers. Steve in Frankston says, there are no crows in Australia, only ravens. What do you mean there are no crows in Australia? I've seen heaps of them, Steve. Michael, I take your point. Michael from Traralgon. Hello. Which team won the inaugural season of the Big Bash League in 2012? Michael?
2: I have no idea. I can't remember that.
1: Okay. No worries. Thank you anyway. Loz from Lynham.
3: Oh, g'day there.
1: Hello.
3: I probably would have said the Scorchers myself, but I don't know. The Sydney Sixers?
1: Correct. It was. The Sydney Sixers won in 2012, the inaugural season of the Big Bash League. Question number... What have they done to the Big Bash League? They sold part of it off or something, haven't they?
3: Well, I was going to say something about Mike Baird. I didn't.
1: I was only half following the story. Yeah, that's right.
3: Yeah, I don't fully get it.
1: Question number 10. A big category is where we are, but you can move anywhere else.
3: Refresh me the options.
1: Words that can go after mud, the South Pacific, city, bird names, or stay in a big category.
3: Stay here, please.
1: A big category. Which big Australian bird would you find in the South Australian town of Kimba? When I say big Australian bird, I mean which Australian, you know what I mean, don't you?
3: Like the big banana, the big prawn, the big merino,
1: correct,
3: that sort of thing.
1: Correct.
3: Well, I'll just have to have a guess that there'll be a big emu there.
1: No, it's not a big emu, no. I knew I'd put you off there, Loz, because that's right. Everyone was thinking of big birds, but no, I don't want you to think about that. Well, you could think about that, but it's the bird is big, but, you know what I mean. Melis in Kiama. Hello, Melis.
4: Oh, hello. How are you?
1: Pretty good. We're up to question number 10.
4: Yes.
1: We're in a big category. Which big Australian bird would you find in the South Australian town of Kimba?
4: I think it might be the big galah.
1: Correct.
4: Oh,
1: it is.
4: Wow.
1: It's the big galah you'd find in Kimba. Question number 11. We're in a big category. Well, one left there if you like.
4: Sure, let's do it.
1: In Sesame Street, what species of bird is Big Bird?
4: Oh, I don't know. He's yellow, so makes me think he's a big canary.
1: Is that your answer?
4: Yep.
1: Correct.
4: Correct. There you go.
1: That's the way to think about it. He is yellow. So, yeah. How many yellow birds do you know, Melissa? Oh,
4: there's a few. There's a there is a kind of bird of paradise in Papua New Guinea that is yellow with a bit of red on it as well.
1: Really?
4: Yeah.
1: You're a bird expert, Melissa.
4: It's a bower bird, sorry. I'm not really, but I just saw a show on birds the other day, so it's in my mind.
1: Oh, okay. Paul from Esperance says, what about the bloke who rings in when he's FIFO in Dubai and the Airbus captain pilot rang flying home empty? Yeah, well, I don't think they rang me, though, did they, Paul? I don't think so. Anyway, question number 12. We've finished in a big category. So you've got city, bird names, the South Pacific, or words that can go after mud.
4: Oh, look, I think bird names might work for me.
1: Sounds as though it should, doesn't it? Yes. Question number 12. On bird names, okay? On the 4th of November, 1854, which famous woman arrived at Selimiye Barracks in Scutari?
4: Oh, gosh. And it's a bird name. I feel like her first name's Sylvia or something like that. I don't know. I have no idea.
1: Sylvia's not going to work. Thanks, Melissa.
4: No.
1: See ya.
4: No worries.
1: Bye. No, not. That's not correct. Cameron from South Perth is a gun on this guy, Cameron.
5: Have you ever get sick of being asked, how are you, Phil?
1: No, I never get sick of it, Cameron. When I'm home, no one inquires about my welfare. When I come to work, everyone does, and I'm very happy for it, Cameron.

0: That's good.
1: Question 12. We're in bird names. On the 4th of November, 1854, which famous woman arrived at Selimiye Barracks in Scutari?
0: A bird name. Mary Stork.
1: Thank you, Cameron. No, not Mary Stork. I don't believe she was famous. Hmm. Rob in Carradale in WA says, Phil, how come the professor could make a radio out of a coconut but he couldn't fix a hole in a boat? That and many other questions, Rob. It's a series that lives in the memory much better, I think, than it probably does in real life. Mind you, I haven't revisited it. Colin from Layla in Melbourne. Hello, oh, Colin.
2: Rob, this is a good one, Phil. You're looking well.
1: I'm looking tremendous yourself, Colin.
2: My muscles are developing after being in the gym all day.
1: Oh, good. I'm glad you're working on your pecs. Question 12, bird names. On the 4th of November 1854, which famous woman arrived at Selimiye Barracks in Scutari?
2: I haven't got a clue, and thank you, and good night, and hello.
1: And thank you.
2: Bye-bye.
1: Thanks for all that. Helen from Broome will know the answer. Hello, Helen.
3: Hello. I'm not going to ask how you are.
1: That's right.
3: I think it's Florence Nightingale.
1: On the 4th of November 1854, which famous woman arrived at Selimiye Barracks in Scutari?
3: Florence Nightingale.
1: Correct. A bird name, Nightingale. Yes, yeah. Florence Nightingale arrived at Selimiye Barracks in Scutari in Crimea.
3: Yep.
1: There you go. All right, question 13. We're in bird names. You can stay there or you can move.
3: Oh, I haven't known hardly any of them, so I'll go back to mud, thank you.
1: Back to words that can go after mud.
3: Yep.
1: Which crustaceans belong to the order Brachyura?
3: Mud crabs.
1: Correct. Yeah, exactly. No mud lobsters. Mud lobsters. Exactly, for Broome.
3: Yeah.
1: You'd get some cracking mud crabs out there out of Broome, wouldn't you?
3: Fantastic.
1: Yeah.
3: Chili mud crab. Oh.
1: I think all that's okay as long as someone cracks up the crab and gets the meat out for you. Otherwise, it's a nightmare, Helen.
3: No, you have a crab cracker. No, a hammer.
1: Oh. I see. That's what I mean. I mean, you need a giant bib, otherwise you may...
3: Yeah. Oh, that's incidental.
1: Question 14, we're in words that can go after mud, but you can move.
3: No, I'll go for something else. I'll go for the South Pacific, please.
1: Okay, the South Pacific. Which territory voted against independence from France in 2018, 2020 and 2021?
3: Would it be Vanuatu?
1: Not Vanuatu, no.
3: No.
1: Sorry.
3: Okay.
1: Thanks, Helen. Bye-bye. No, not Vanuatu. Justin in Frankston. Hi, Justin.
4: G'day, Phil. I'm still buzzing over my 4 in a row off the Simpsons last night.
1: I know. It was very good, wasn't it? Excellent work, Justin. I know.
4: Goes to show how much I watch The Simpsons.
1: It does. Hey, tell me, the South Pacific, which territory voted against independence from France in 2018, 2020 and 2021?
4: I'm going to say Equatorial Guinea.
1: Not Equatorial Guinea. Thank you, Justin. No, not Equatorial Guinea. Pandora from Sapphire Beach. Hi, Pandora.
5: Hi there, Phil. How are you going?
1: Pretty good. Yes, pretty good. Question 14. The South Pacific. Which territory voted against independence from France in 2018, 2020 and 2021?
5: I'm thinking I'm going to go Nouvelle-Calédonie.
1: Correct. Or I think Nouvelle-Calédonie.
5: It's New Caledonia. So
1: let's go with
5: non-French
1: that.
5: Non-French people.
1: Let's go with that. I was at dinner the other night with somebody, with a casual acquaintance, and... they said something in French, and I said, bonjour. And they looked at me and said, I'm not going to speak with French with you because I know you can't speak French.
5: I just left my job in a French restaurant, and they used to speak, the chef and the restaurant manager used to speak in French to each other. I could pick bits of it out, but like, you know.
1: If you're in a restaurant picking bits of it out, I don't think that's a very good practice.
5: That's not a good thing. You're hilarious, Phil. Well done.
1: Question 15. We're in the South Pacific.
5: What are the other categories, Pat?
1: Bird names, city, words that can go after mud.
5: I like words that can go after mud.
1: Which American band had hits in the late 90s and early noughties with The Distance and Short Skirt, Long Jacket?
5: I want to say Mudhoney.
1: Not Honey.
5: No.
1: No. Not Honey. Sorry.
5: All right. See ya. Take care.
1: See ya. Bye-bye. No, not Honey. Steve from Leicester. Hello, Steve.
6: How are you, mate?
1: I'm pretty well. Question 15. Words that can go after mud. Which American band had hits in the late 90s and early noughties with The Distance and Short Skirt, Long Jacket?
6: Oh, I'm going to say Mud Crutch, and I'm not being rude. That is a band. It was Tom Petty's first band, actually.
1: What, Mud? I know it's wrong. Mud Crutch?
6: Yeah.
1: Yeah, but I don't want... Well, that's wrong.
6: I know it's wrong, but that's all I can think of.
1: That's okay. That's okay. Thanks,
6: well,
1: Steve.
6: Well, you got a band.
1: Oh, no, it's good. Yes, good on you, Steve. Thank you, mate. No, not correct. Dave from Sonano. G'day, Dave.
7: G'day. How are you, Phil?
1: Pretty good. Question 15 we're up to. Can go after mud. Which American band had hits in the late 90s and early noughties with The Distance and Short Skirt, Long Jacket?
7: Well, somebody mentioned this as a throwaway answer earlier on, but Cake. Mud Cake.
1: Correct. Yes. Yeah. The band was Cake, and it can go after mud. Mud Cake, exactly.

0: Yes, Mudcake. Cake is the band. Okay, question number 16. We've got one left in words that can go after mud.
1: Let's go there, Phil.
0: Which English city was known to the ancient Romans as Aquae Sulis?
1: So down near the water.
0: Words that can go after mud.
1: Look, I don't know, Phil. I'll throw one out there which is completely wrong. York.
0: Mud York.
1: Yeah, well, I've never heard of it, but it sounds
0: pretty bad. No.
1: Yeah, that's
0: all right. See ya. Bye.
1: Go on, Phil. Have a great night.
0: Bye-bye. Thanks. 1-300-800-222. Okie doke. Where are we? Troy from Wembley. I've got you there. Steve from Frankston. Hello, Steve.
2: Oh, Phil. How are you?
0: Not bad. Not bad.
2: Yeah.
0: All things considered.
2: Yeah. Oh, that's good. No.
0: Bit of a cold hanging around, but apart from that, I'm all right. Yeah.
2: Yeah, that's good. No. Very entertaining tonight. Lots of topics there.
0: Mm.
2: Lawrence of Arabia.
0: The film
2: critic you had on and the economic stuff. Yeah, very good.
0: I'm glad you enjoyed it. Question 16. Cool. We've got 10 left here. Which English words that can go after mud? Which English city was known to the ancient Romans as Aquae Sulis?
1: Words that can go after mud.
2: Aquae Sulis.
0: Which English city?
2: English city.
0: Hmm.
2: Okay, I'll go with, Liverpool.
0: Mud Liverpool. Yeah. Sorry, Steve. No, the category is words that can go after mud. Troy from Wembley. Hello, Troy.
3: Hi, mate. Caught up about previous question, of course.
0: Of course, yes.
3: No idea.
0: It's an English city. It's an English city was known to the ancient Romans as Aquae Sulis, and we're in a category called words that can go after mud.
3: So aqua being water, Sulis. No.
0: Can't. No worries, Troy. Thank you, mate. Anyway, Latif's got the right answer here. Joe from Melton, correct. Jim in Far North Queensland, correct. Leon in Smithsdale, correct. Pogo, also correct. Ben in Canberra, correct. Jane from Mudgee, correct. Bob from Greenacre. Hi, Bob.
4: Oh, Brad. Phil, I've got a quick French story. It won't take long.
0: Yeah.
4: My cousin was the Australian ambassador to France, and he asked me to come over, and I stayed with him for 3 months at the Australian Embassy, and I was saying to him one day, gee, the French are Parisians are very kind and polite, and he looked at me and said, who? And the people out there, and he said, I've got to say this. And went downstairs, and we came out, and he said, Bob, they're the Spanish workers that clean every morning. And they're the Spanish who were speaking French like I spoke French and you spoke
0: French. That's right.
4: Bonjour. And they go,
0: bonjour. English. Yeah, bonjour.
4: Yeah. And they said, anglais. They got me.
0: I know. The way that I know, the pronunciation is tough, isn't it? I thought I was okay with, we're in the city of Bordeaux. I thought I was okay with Bordeaux. Oh, no. The way they say it is quite different. Yeah. Question 16. Which English city was known to the ancient Romans as Aquae Sulis? Words that can go after mud.
4: Waterloo.
0: Mud Waterloo. No, that can't go after. That doesn't make any sense. No. Sorry, Bob. See you, mate. Bye-bye. Dan from Newcastle. G'day, Dan.
5: How are you, mate?
0: Pretty good. Words that can go after mud. Which English city was known to the ancient Romans as Aquae Sulis?
5: Oh, I've got no idea, Phil, but tell you what, a good weekend in sport.
0: I know. What a weekend in sport. You haven't got a ticket to the game by any chance, have you, Dan?
5: I'm a bit hectic for me, mate.
0: About
5: $380. I don't think I've been that excited for a long, long time, mate.
0: Yeah. Oh no, it's an amazing result. I mean, you'd like them to win, wouldn't you? I mean, what a thing, you know?
5: They've done well to get to where they've got.
0: Yeah, incredible.
5: Yeah, they get the win. Newcastle shut down for a month.
0: They will, yeah. I know. They have to declare a week off for everyone, for sure.
5: Yeah, bloody no. Anyway, Aquasulis.
0: Which English city was known to the ancient Romans as Aquasulis? So we need an English city.
5: No.
0: Words that can go after mud.
5: I've got nothing, Phil.
0: Nothing? Okay. Good luck, Dan. Good luck, mate. See you, everyone in Newcastle. I know. Andrew in Smithton. Hello, Andrew.
6: G'day, Cobber. How you going?
0: Pretty good. Question 16. Which English city was known to the ancient Romans as Aquasulis?
6: Well, I'd say Bath.
0: Correct. Yes. Bath, an English city, the English city of Bath, words that can go after mud, as in mud bath.
6: Yes.
0: Thank you. Bobsled's got the answer. Oh, yeah. No, Bobsled had the right answer. Bobsled says, Bath is the answer you're sparring with. Nice. Hardy ha, Bobsled. Good on, Bob.
6: I like that.
0: Yeah, good on you, Bobsled.
6: There's nothing like a good pun.
0: Bobsled's... I don't reckon it's his first, you know, A-grade work, but it's not bad. All right. He's got better in him, I can tell you. Colin in Westbury, yes, it is Bath. Changed this finally. I'm yelling Bath at the radio, says John from Geelong. All righty, let's move on. Question 17. Now that's it for words that can go after mud. So we've got three categories left. The South Pacific city or bird names?
6: Bird names, please.
0: Bird names. Question number 17. Which Canadian actor received his first Oscar nomination?

0: action for his role in the 2006 movie Half Nelson?
1: Oh. There's a lot of Canadian actors.
0: We're in a category called Bird Names.
1: Bird Names, yes. I'm going to have to bow out of this one.
0: No good.
1: No good.
0: Thanks, Andrew. See ya. Bye-bye. That's fair. That's okay. Now, who's been hanging on here? Sorry. Julia in Wollongong. Hi, Julia. Hello, Julia.
2: Hi, Phil.
0: Hi.
2: I won't ask you how you're going.
0: No, why not?
2: But I think one should, because basically I wanted to tell a tale of when I was a teenager in that grumpy teenager stage, I thought, well, this is so insincere, everyone asking how you're going.
0: I don't think it's insincere.
2: Yeah, so I decided that anyone who would ask me, I'd give them a real answer.
0: Oh, no, that's a very bad mistake, Julia. That's right. Yeah, how are you, Julia? Actually, I'm not very well. I've got a pain. That's right.
2: Yeah.
0: People think, oh, no, what have I done? What have I unleashed here? What have I got myself into?
2: Yeah, so that was, as a teenager, I learnt to not give a real answer, but then learnt again that it's actually just a friendly greeting.
0: It's just saying hello. So,
2: how are you going, mate?
0: Not bad. How are you going? Digger?
2: Alrighty, except for I called up because of Bath.
0: Yeah, Bath was correct. But we're in Bird Names now. Which Canadian actor received his first Oscar nomination for his role in the 2006 movie Half Nelson?
2: I can't think of any male Canadian actors. Bird Names, so Starling, Hawke, Ethan Hawke?
0: Not Ethan Hawke. No.
2: Well, I came up with a bird name. I'm happy with that.
0: See, at least you got a bird name. Right. Yeah. See you, Julia. Yeah, at least you got a bird name into it. Paul from North Fitzroy. G'day, Paul.
3: Oh, g'day, Phil.
0: Canadian actor received his first Oscar nomination for his role in the 2006 movie Half Nelson.
3: Well, I have to thank the last caller because I was going to say Ethan Hawke, so I know it's not that one. Might not be the answer, maybe to a later question. Ryan Gosling.
0: Correct. Ooh. Very good.
3: Gee, well, he got started quite young, didn't he? I mean, he's only about 40 now, isn't he?
0: I don't know how old he is. Ryan Gosling always looks the same age to me. Perpetual youth.
3: Well, yeah, exactly.
0: Maybe he discovered Ozempic before anybody else. I don't know.
3: Question. He can afford it.
0: He can afford it. Yeah, that's true. Oh, I know. How do people affording that stuff? Gee whiz. Yeah. He's 45, apparently.
3: Okay, well, there you go.
0: Dave's let me know.
3: Sorry. That was 2006, so that's 20 years ago. He's only 25.
0: Yeah.
3: Amazing.
0: Pretty handy in the acting chops department.
3: Must be. Well, he's good in Barbie.
0: He was excellent in Barbie, actually. A movie which you thought, I'm not going to like this, but you know what? You did.
3: I'm glad I gave it a go.
0: Oh, no, I thought it was fantastic. I thought it was great.
3: The horses that was special.
0: I think they're all good now. But Ryan Gosling was really good. I tell you what, we're up to question 18, but Paul, we've got a news bulletin to attend to. I'll put you on hold or we could ring you back. And we'll come back to you. Steve from Frankston says, wait till he becomes a goose, then he'll be old. true enough, Steve, and a truer word has never been spoken. All right, we shall continue with this straight after the news.
4: ABC News, I'm Thanmaya Navada. One of the country's biggest banks has already announced it'll be lifting home loan rates following the news of the latest interest rate hike. Alex Turner-Cohen reports.
5: Macquarie Bank has announced within minutes of the latest interest rate hike that it will be passing on the full rise to its customers. On Tuesday afternoon, the Reserve Bank decided on a 25 basis point increase due to inflation, bringing the cash rate to 4.6%, the highest it's been in 15 years. Shortly after, Macquarie said it will lift variable home loan rates by 0.25% to come into effect from October 15. The bank will also increase the ongoing variable interest rates paid on its transactions and saving accounts from the same day.
4: Federal government departments have been ordered to bolster the cybersecurity defences on their legacy systems after last week's OpenAI Medicare hack. The boss of the Home Affairs Department has directed all agencies to conduct a rapid stocktake of older systems and introduce a target to reduce their use of legacy technology. Acting Home Affairs Minister Richard Marles says government systems must keep up with the rapid changes sparked by artificial intelligence. Activists are calling on the federal government to do more to urge Vietnam to improve its human rights record. Vietnamese officials have arrested three men, including Melburnian Hip Tran, who they allege were trying to enter Vietnam illegally from Cambodia to conduct terrorist and sabotage activities. Mr. Tran is a member of pro-democracy group Viet Tan, which is listed as a terrorist organisation in the country and has condemned the arrests. Human Rights Watch Australia director Daniela Gavshon says the Australian government should put more pressure on the Vietnamese government.
6: We have consistently said that in the dialogues, it's not just about talking about the human rights issues. The Australian government should be actually setting benchmarks with the Vietnamese government about how to improve their human rights record. And so far, we haven't seen clear, concrete, measurable benchmarks. And they've been doing this for, you know, I think we just had the 20th one last year, the 20th dialogue.
4: The Australian government says it's making urgent inquiries with Vietnamese authorities. More than 100 Israeli settlers have carried out attacks in a Palestinian village in the occupied West Bank. Chelsea Hetherington reports.
7: Settler attacks forced the Al-Jabassi family to leave their homes in the village of Jalud in July. But earlier this month, Israel's High Court ruled they must be allowed to return. The Israeli army says three police officers have suffered minor injuries during the riots, as the Palestinian family was attempting to return to their home. Prime Minister Benjamin Netanyahu says he strongly condemns the attacks on security forces, calling on law enforcement to prosecute the rioters. His government has overseen a rapid expansion of Israeli settlements in the West Bank, claiming biblical and legal rights to the land. Settlements are illegal under international law.
4: A UK citizen visiting Australia on a working holiday visa has been charged with horrific animal cruelty offences. Daniel Holmes reports, and a warning, this story contains confronting details.
8: A 31-year-old man has been refused bail after facing court in WA's Goldfields. Police allege Bradley Gavin Nosen drowned a 1-year-old Kelpie in a swimming pool and then bashed the dog after it had been revived by a shocked onlooker. The court was told Mr. Nosen is in WA on a 6-month working holiday visa from the United Kingdom. He did not enter pleas to a charge of causing an animal unnecessary harm and was refused bail. He's due back in court next month.
4: A man who drove into a group of people outside the Supernova Comic-Con in Melbourne earlier this year has pleaded guilty to culpable driving causing death. Here's Alexandra Alvaro.
9: Three people were leaving the gaming convention at the Melbourne Showgrounds in April when a car drove onto the footpath and hit them. A 20-year-old Keysborough man died while the two other men were taken to hospital, one of them with significant lower body injuries. 34-year-old Awa Dow appeared in the Melbourne Magistrates Court today via video link from custody. He pleaded guilty to culpable driving causing death, methamphetamine possession, negligent driving causing serious injury and failing to render assistance. Dow will next appear in the county court in February.
4: And former head of ABC News and Current Affairs Peter Manning has died at the age of 81. His daughter Thea Burke confirmed he died on Monday at Sydney's Royal Prince Alfred Hospital after an illness. Manning was credited with rejuvenating ABC's Four Corners from 1985 to 1989 as executive producer, and last year won a Walkley Award for outstanding contribution to journalism. In a statement, ABC Managing Director Hugh Marks says Manning's name is synonymous with independence, integrity, courage and journalistic excellence. And you're up to date with the latest ABC news. For more, head to the ABC Listen.
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Yes, well, hello, and how are you? 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This is Nightlife. We're right around the country on the local radio network. You should be getting us wherever you are. There are no issues.

0: transmission issues, except after 1 o'clock. 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It's the last hour of the program, 1:06 Eastern Time, 11:06 in Western Australia. It's 12:24 in South Australia and the Northern Territory. Excellent to be with you. Thanks for dropping in too. Issues of the day coming up after the Mighty Challenge. Just following on from that first hour's discussion, which was pretty interesting, I thought, with Matt about Australia's housing crisis and why homes have become expensive, why rents keep coming up, and why for so many Australians getting a place to live seems further out of reach than ever. He had some ideas. What you thought about it all, and do you see a way out of what is actually a crisis in Australia? 1-300-800-222 is the number. thanks for the texts as well. Oh, yes, that Becky Cole song. Yeah, no, we'll play that. We'll play that too. And thanks, yes, to the unnamed texter who reminded me, not reminded me, but brought it to our attention that renowned ABC broadcaster Margaret Throsby. Margaret, if you're listening, if Throbbers is listening right now, because she's in hospital, she was hit by an e-bike. Margaret's in her 80s and she was hit by an e-bike and broke her hip, apparently. Also had some lacerations and bruises to the head as well. So we wish her all the best, Margaret, and hope for a speedy recovery too. Just, I know the nuisance pest e-bikes, which are just out of control, I think. 1-300-800-222. You might like to raise it maybe in our issues of the day. Now, we have 8 questions left in a small matter we call
1: the Mighty Challenge.
0: Deb on the Gold Coast says news equals gloom and doom. I shall turn a deaf ear. Very wise, Deb. Paul from North Fitzroy was up on deck. Let's get him back. He was strapped to the mast. G'day, Paul.
2: Hello, Phil.
0: Question 18. We're back up on deck. Now, what do you want to do here? City, bird names, the South Pacific?
2: I should stay with the birds.
0: After your success with the gosling. Question 18. Bird names. Which heroic character has been played on screen by Jonas Armstrong, Russell Crowe, and Kevin Costner?
2: Robin Hood.
0: Correct. Bird names. Robin Hood. Very good. Question number 19. Last one in bird names, if you like.
2: Oh, I'll dare.
0: Okay. Question 19. From 1577 to 1580, who commanded the second voyage ever to circumnavigate the globe?
2: Oh, wow. Okay.
0: Bird names.
2: Ooh, okay. Well, I'm thinking I should be thinking of someone English, but the only name that's popping into my head is Vasco da Gama, and I'm guessing he was the first to do it. So who would be the second?
0: Bird names.
2: Yeah. No, I don't think I can go there.
0: No good.
2: I'll just have a crack at Pigeon.
0: Captain Pigeon.
2: It's a very heroic name.
0: No, I don't think Captain Pigeon was destined for great heights. See you, Paul. Bye. No, you'll kick yourself when you hear it, of course. Denise from Bundaloon. Hi, Denise.
3: Oh, no.
0: Yes. Yes.
3: Dear me.
0: From 1577 to 1580, who commanded the second voyage ever to circumnavigate the globe?
3: I'd have to duck out of this one, I think.
0: Duck, duck, it is. See you, Denise. Bye bye. Jane from Mudgee says Nancy Bird Walton. No, Martino is in Perth. I see you. We'll come to you in 1 second. Gail's in Wollongong. G'day, Gail.
4: Good morning.
0: Morning. Question 19, bird names from 1577 to 1580. Who commanded the second voyage ever to circumnavigate the globe?
4: Sir Francis Drake.
0: Correct. Yes, Drake. Drake. Bird names, Drake. Sir Francis Drake. Exactly right. All righty. That means we're up to question 20. We've got 2 questions left in city, 4 questions left in the South Pacific.
4: I'll go city.
0: City it is. Which city building computer game was first released in February 1989?
4: Oh, my son played this. Almost certain he had this, and you think I can picture it in my head. And you think, can I see it? And I can see it, and the colours and the houses, and I cannot think of its damn name.
0: See you, Gail.
4: Good night.
0: Bye. See you later. Helen from Healesville. Hello, Helen.
5: Good morning, Phil.
0: Question 20. City. Which city-building computer game was first released in February 1989?
5: Was it SimCity?
0: Correct, it was. SimCity. Yeah, SimCity was very popular. Don't know whether it still is. Is it still with us? Question number 21. We've got one left in city, if you like.
5: Yes, please.
0: Which famous square in New York City is formed by the junction of Broadway, 7th Avenue and 42nd Street?
5: Is it the one with the ball drops down at New Year or something? I'm trying to think of the name of it. Times City Square.
0: What's your answer?
5: Times City Square.
0: Not correct. Sorry, Helen. Oh, you know I'm a stickler for these things. Wayne from Wollongong. Hi, Wayne.
6: Yeah. How you going, Phil?
0: Not bad. Which famous square in New York City is formed by the junction of Broadway, 7th Avenue and 42nd Street?
6: Yeah, I'll do a Bradbury here at Times Square.
0: Yes, correct. It's called Times Square. It's not called Times City Square. It's called Times Square. And it's not a square and it's not worth visiting. But there you go. 1, 2, 3, 4 left and they're all in the South Pacific.
6: Yeah, okay.
0: Rakahanga and Rarotonga are among the 15 islands of which country named after an explorer?
6: Cook Islands.
0: Correct. The Cook Islands, yes, named after James Cook.
6: James Cook, yeah.
0: Mm. 3 left. We're in the South Pacific. Adamstown. Adamstown is the capital city and only settlement of which British overseas territory?
6: Oh, I don't know. I'll just say Norfolk Island, Phil.
0: Not Norfolk. No. Sorry, Wayne. Not Norfolk Island. No. Martino is in Perth. G'day, Martino.
7: G'day.
0: We're in the South Pacific. Adamstown is the capital city and only settlement of which British overseas territory?
7: What was the name of the city?
0: Adamstown.
7: Adamstown. British overseas territory.
0: No. Martino, we'll move on. Bernadette from Kayleen. Hi, Bernadette.
8: Oh, hi. How are you going, Phil? I'm pretty sure I've got absolutely no idea. Adamstown.
0: Adamstown's the capital city and only settlement of which British overseas territory. We're in a category called the South Pacific.
8: Adamstown is in the South Pacific. No, absolutely no idea. Sorry? Nauru, maybe I wouldn't know. But have a good night.
0: You too, Bernadette. Thank you. Okay, come on. We've got lines free. Anne-Marie from North Ringwood. Hello.
9: I rang up for Francis Drake.
0: Yes, Francis Drake, the bird names. We're in the South Pacific. Adamstown is the capital city and only settlement of which British overseas territory?
9: Oh,
5: Oh, I've been racking my brain trying to think of a British territory in the South Pacific. It's got to be something really obscure. If it's just got one settlement.
0: It's the capital city and only, it's the only settlement of which British, it's a British overseas territory in the South Pacific.
5: No, I don't know, Phil.
0: Got nothing?
5: No.
0: Thanks, Anne-Marie. Bye-bye. Joe from Melton. Correct. Clancy, I shouldn't congratulate you, Joe, given what you've told me. Clancy from Four Mile Creek. That's correct, yes. Ruby in Melbourne, correct. Steve from Wardyallock, correct. Kathy in Melbourne. Hello, Kathy.
10: Hi.
0: What do you reckon? Adamstown is the capital city and only settlement of which British overseas territory?
10: Pitcairn Island.
0: Correct. Pitcairn. Yes, Pitcairn Island, where all those bounty mutineers went.
10: That's right.
0: Question 24. Two left. Oh, well, okay. Which duo wrote the musical South Pacific?
10: Rodgers and Hammerstein.
0: Correct. Rodgers and Hammerstein. They wrote it on One Enchanted Evening.
11: Some enchanted evening. You may see a stranger. You may see a stranger across a crowded room. And somehow you know, even then.

0: Oh, yes, Kathy. Beautiful song. Question 25, Kathy. And to win, we're in the South Pacific. Kathy from Melbourne up on deck. Here we go. English and Gilbertese are the official languages of which Micronesian country?
1: The Gilbert Islands?
0: Which Micronesian country? English and Gilbertese are the official languages of which Micronesian country?
1: I don't know.
0: No. Sorry, no. Kathy. Sorry, I know. I wasn't trying to help you because I don't try and help anybody. But see ya. Thank you. That's a pity. Sterling and Dunny do. G'day, Sterling.
2: I missed the Falkland. Adamstown, was that the Falklands?
0: No, Pitcairn Island.
2: Oh, right.
0: Yeah. Question 25.
2: We're in Gilbert Islands too.
0: The South Pacific. English and Gilbertese are the official languages of which Micronesian country? Well, you know how these countries, of course, have current names.
2: Current names. Gilbert Islands. Oh, they've changed the name then. Gilbert Islands. Don't know.
0: Hmm.
2: What's it change its name to? Dunno.
0: Okay. Thanks.
2: I'll know when you say it.
0: Dunno from Duddy Doo, Sterling. See you, mate. Bye bye. No, okay. Enid in Perth will know the answer to this. Hello, Enid.
3: Hello. I think I do. I think it's Gilbert and Ellis Islands.
0: But which Micronesian country is that?
3: I think of them as the Gilbert and Ellis Islands.
0: yes, back in the good old days. That's right.
3: It's question 25, I think, isn't it?
0: It's question 25.
3: I've only just turned the phone.
0: Yes, the Gilbert and Ellis Islands, but what?
3: They've got another name, have they?
0: Well, they have for some time now.
3: I'll try the other one, the Ellis Islands.
0: No. See you, Enid. Bye. Thank you. No. All right. What do you reckon? Ben from Warwick. Hello, Ben.
4: G'day, Phil. How are you going?
0: Pretty good. English and Gilbertese are the official languages of which Micronesian country?
4: I think Kiribati.
0: Or Kiribati, as they're called. Yes. Yes, very good, Ben. Excellent. Yes, the Gilbert and Ellis Islands, which I think was a colonial name, wasn't it, from the Brits? Yes, Kiribati is their name. Very good. All right. Nice work, Ben. Thank you.
4: Thank you.
0: We'll get some details from you, and the magnet is yours. It's a country, not a group of islands, says John from Mitcham. Yeah, that's what we said. English and Gilbertese are the official languages of Kiribati, which is a country. Chris from the Night Watch, that's not a bad idea. That's a good idea. Chris from the Night Watch says, Some Enchanted Evening would be a song right up Kim from Madam's Alley. That's good. Dave, can you make a note of that? That's a good idea. Some Enchanted Evening would Kim from Madam. That'd be a good idea. Okay, Kim, when you ring us, maybe Kim could ring us on Thursday and bone up on that one. Yes, exactly. All right, thank you. Tuvalu. No, we're not Tuvalu. Gilbert. Lots of people had the Gilbert and Ellis Islands, which is what they used to be called before they became the country known as Kiribati. All right. Nice work, everyone, and a good challenge.
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0: As I like to repeat, I'm always happy to be asked how I am. And for people who think it's annoying, I don't think so. Andy texted in saying there's a very funny Becky Cole song about this whole matter. Sorry I asked.

0: said,
1: well, my third wife's taken me to court. She wants the house that my first wife bought. I lost $500 at the TAB. What do you know about declaring bankruptcy? My oldest son's nearly up for parole, but the ute runs great when the party's stole. But you're not as ugly as I feared. This is the first date I've had since the rash has cleared.
0: I'm sorry,

0: place. You're not supposed to be at work.
1: You're going to cook me breakfast or what?
2: Yes. A nice fun piece of work from Becky Cole. Sorry I asked. I am never sorry, so fear not. By the way, bobsled. Yes, I bobsled redeemed himself because bobsled often does fine work, as you know, on the text line, and he agreed that his earlier work was not up to scratch, which I think so too, bobsled. But he's redeemed himself. Bobsled offers this one: a choir of fish sang a song from a musical. Salmon Enchanted Evening. Oh, sorry, Salmon Enchanted Evening. Oh, that's very good. Bobsled, is that your own work, bobsled? A choir of fish sang a song from a musical. Salmon Enchanted Evening. Excellent work, bobsled. Really quite outstanding. April and Collaroy had the Gilbert and Ellis Islands. No, it wasn't. It's now these days called Kiribati. They were a British territory in the Southern Pacific Ocean until 1976, but then they've separated to become the independent nations of Kiribati and Tuvalu, which is what they are today. Cultural and political differences led to their separation. But yes, Kiribati and Tuvalu, the Gilbert and Ellis Islands. Julie from Leeming says, Phil, my first job after leaving school was as a pharmacy assistant. After getting stuck with them a few times, I learned not to ask some of the customers how they were. Claudia from La Trobe says, there's an old saying, don't tell your friends about your indigestion. How are you is a greeting. It's not a question. Fair enough. Bobsled says yes, and he knew all the scales. Oh, yeah, well, okay, bobsled. Salmon chanted evening. Oh, that's nice. 1-300-800-222 is my number if you'd like to call. Issues of the day. There's plenty around. Thank you for... Tracy from Candela says, by the way, Margaret Throsby, beloved ABC broadcaster, as I said, Throbbers, if you're listening, you've got to do something in hospital. She's in a hospital. She was lucky to survive, says Tracy. A sustained head injury. Her daughter said it was a very heavy bike with fat tyres and two riders, like being hit by a motorbike. Well, yes, I would have thought so. Why are these bikes registered on off pedestrian footpaths? Much love to Margaret, says Tracy from Candello. Yes, well, Margaret's in her 80s and being knocked over by, you know, an e-bike with a couple of kids on the back at some speed. These things are an absolute menace on the road. I'm extremely worried about pedestrians being knocked over, but I'm also worried about the kids themselves because they shouldn't be on the road at these speeds. You have to be 16 to get a license to ride a motorbike on the road. By the way these kids are behind, I don't know, it seems unsafe to me in the extreme. Now, I think Queensland's doing something about it, aren't they, in terms of licensing. You might have some thoughts about that. Also, if you were listening in our first hour talking about Australia's housing crisis, why homes have become so expensive, why rents keep going up, and why for so many Australians getting a secure place to live feels further out of reach than ever, our housing policy expert Matt Lloyd-Cape in our first hour talked about his new

your book, Our Place, and his argument that Australia needs a very different approach to housing. And he's optimistic because he said, look, you know what, we had a similar crisis about low rates of home ownership, falling rates of home ownership before the Second World War. After the Second World War, you know, a lot of people displaced, had come back from the war and so on and so forth. And within 15 years, Australia's home ownership rate had been lifted from something like 53% to 75%. So we have done it before. Matt Lloyd-Cape is calling for a big investment in public housing, some more creativity in the kind of mortgage products that are offered. But above all, he said, a national consensus. Stop making it a political football, a national consensus that fixing housing is like a major problem, like any other major problem we have, whether it be health or so on. 1-300-800-222 is the number. Chris in the Southern Water says, how am I going? To be honest, I was much better before I heard the country music song. Oh, dear. All right. Give us a call. Issues of the day, you might have some things on your mind as well. Lines are free. 1-300-800-222 is the number. 1-300-800-222. Give us a call. Here's Seal.

0: and housing policy and also the interest rate decision today as well. Did you hear that statement that Michelle Bullock made about the possibility of a recession being engineered? I'll play it for you again in a minute. You might have some views about this and the interest rate decision today. Up they go again. Is it going to work? Well, it didn't work in the past. What is going on? 1-300-800-222 is the number. Line's free. You'll get one if you want one. Grab one. Sally from Ingleburn. Hi, Sally.
1: Hi, Phil. I have to wonder if there's a cost of living crisis, and among all the other things that are at the moment, people under so much pressure, is it a good idea to stick interest rates up and up and up? Does it help? Just from layman's person's viewpoint, it's not like people, there's high employment, low unemployment, wages are going forward in leaps and bounds, so that people could afford that interest rate. The situation is dire already as it is. What is the meaning of jacking up interest rates? Doesn't it put people in more of a poverty house?
0: Yes.
1: You
0: would think, wouldn't you? You would think.
1: So this is exactly it. What's the point? I mean, go back to the 80s when it was 18%. Okay, back in those days, there was work aplenty. Wages were in a much better situation than they are right now. Okay, it was 18%. Yes, it was horrific. I'm not downplaying it. But right now, if the situation's bad already as it is, what is the meaning of jacking up interest rates? And some people if the interest rates weren't jacked up with this bad situation, some people might be able to maintain the home that they've spent a fortune buying and paying stamp duty and whatnot. But because of the cost of living crisis, because of all the pressures that people are under right now, the last straw is the rate keep going up and up and up. Those people who might not have lost their homes are going to now lose their homes. Why? Because the RBA sees fit. Does that make sense to you?
0: It doesn't make sense to a lot of people, Sally. I mean, look, in all fairness, I suppose, from the to Michelle Bullock and the Reserve Bank, I mean, they're only doing what they've the only thing they can do, which is raise interest rates.
1: But is it though?
0: That's all the Reserve Bank. Well, that's all the Reserve Bank can do. But you know, the government. There are plenty of other things the government could do to contain.
1: Why can't the Reserve Bank, seeing the situation right now for what it is, just keep the interest rates on hold? For Christ's sake, let people breathe. Yeah. I'm not saying they can go out of a night time to a fancy restaurant and have dinner instead of paying their mortgage. Be able to meet their financial obligations. That's what I'm talking about. Why can't the RBA just put a stop to this stupidity up and up and up? You know, inflation is not going to get cured, Michelle, by you jacking up the interest rates every 5 seconds.
0: Thank you, Sally.
1: Bye-bye.
0: I wonder whether you agree with that. 1-300-800-222 is the number. Lines are free. 1-300-800-222. Gordon from Ballina says the present housing situation is no different from post-World War II. 15 years of no negative gearing will definitely straighten it out. Well, there is no more negative gearing on existing properties. So no more house flipping, you'd think. 1-300-800-222 is the number. Jen says, Philip, how many people in Australia actually have a home loan? I live in Sydney's eastern suburbs, surrounded by wealthy people who take two or three overseas holidays a year. By the way, I'm not one of them. But we, Australia, is becoming the divided country of rich and poor. This factor is seldom mentioned. Jen, that is true. I think on the rough divide of it, it's about 30% of people own their house, 30% of people I've got a mortgage, 30% of people are renting, which is the rough divide. But that is the home ownership is declining only because young people find it very difficult, or if not impossible, to buy a house. 1300 800.

0: 1-800-222. Julian Leeming says, I like Sally's question. Why take it out on home loans all the time? Not everyone has a housing loan, so wouldn't it be better to impose a tax on everyone across the whole country? Yes, Julian. Well, yes, it would. I mean, we've discussed this a lot on the program, haven't we, and talked to a lot of experts about this. There are other ways you can control inflation and not just with interest rates. That point, the rather scary statement that Michelle Bullock made about the recession, I don't know whether you heard it earlier. Here it is again.
1: If people start saying, you know what, 3-point-something's fine or 4's fine, and you do hear some of that, if that gets away, then that is a circumstance in which I think you might need to have quite a dramatic slowdown in the economy. And that's our worry, back to the mortgage holders and so on. I know they don't understand why we have to do this and it hurts them. But the point is, if we don't address this, inflation will get worse and interest rates will have to be higher and the economy in a worse position in order to address that. So that's, you know, it's not our base case. I don't want it. But if inflation expectations get away, that's the sort of scenario you might be looking at.
0: Yeah, I don't know what to make of that. 1-300-800-222 is the number. On another matter, Clarice from Tara in Queensland. G'day, Clarice.
2: Hello. I wanted to just make a point about the housing.
0: Yeah.
2: After World War Two,
0: yeah,
2: they put up all these fibro cement houses.
0: Mm-hmm.
2: And now, 80 years later, they're telling us that they're dangerous, that they're full of asbestos.
0: Mm. Yeah, Clarice, can you turn your radio off, and it'll be a lot easier to hear you if you can.
2: Yeah, they're just talking about it now.
0: that's the radio, Clarice. Can you turn that off for us for a second?
2: While yes, can you turn the radio off?
0: There we go. Yeah. Well, look, yeah, I mean, housing stock needs to get turned over, Clarice. I think what we know about asbestos, it is dangerous, Clarice. Yeah, yeah, it is.
2: Absolutely, yeah. Absolutely. Yeah. But I've got one, and it's totally fibro. It's fibro outside, and it's lined with fibro.
0: Hmm.
2: But it didn't have a lick of paint on it when I bought it, but it's all painted now. Yeah. But now, like 80 years after they built them, they're telling us that they're dangerous.
0: Yeah. Well, I'm no asbestos expert, Clarice, but I think if the sheeting is sitting there and it's stable, not broken, and it's painted, I don't think it is particularly dangerous.
2: No, once it's painted, it's all right.
0: Yeah.
2: But the inside in the...
0: But you've got to keep the maintenance up on it.
2: Yeah, absolutely.
0: Yeah.
2: Keep it painted.
0: Clarice, what do you reckon about getting our mate Kim from Manham to sing Some Enchanted Evening?
2: All right. I like Kamal singing it.
0: Okay.
2: get somebody that can sing it. It's a lovely song.
0: It is. All right, Clarice, we'll do our best. Thank you. 1-300-800-222 is the number. Wayne from Billy Nudgell says, why is the GST such a sacred cow? Pollies have no guts. Put it up to 11.5% on everything. Yeah, there was a missed opportunity with the GST, was there not? Jim from Moonbug. G'day, Jim.
3: Yeah, how you going?
0: Not bad, Jim, yeah.
3: Yeah, listen, I just want to make a little point. That fellow who RBA, the RBA, the whole lot seems to be very ineffective.
0: Yeah.
3: The fellow who ran it before, he got the bullet. He's like a train. Like he put the brakes on at the station at Fleet. There was about 4 or 5 interest rate rises. He got the bullet because the train crashed. And now Michelle Bullock, like she was in the guard on the same train.
0: Mm-hmm.
3: Now she's got a job. And now she has put the interest rates up, about 3 or 4 times this year.
0: Mm-hmm.
3: And then she gets on the news and says, well, you know, that's all we can do. And guess what? It's going to go up and up and up and up. And then when's she going to stop? Is it going to stop at 18%, 20%? Who knows? Now, just another thing on that. Now, the banks get the money –

0: Why isn't there a levy on superannuation, for example, where the money doesn't go to the banks, it goes back into the people's account? The issue seems to be spending. Well, you know, like I was out at a festival there at Monday. There's no living crisis out there, let me tell you.
1: Yeah.
0: You know.
1: You're hitting
0: one third of the population while everybody else spends, and we got an RBA, ineffective RBA, who keeps rising interest rates. You know, they keep saying, you know, that's all they can do. Well, you know, it's ineffective.
1: Mm.
0: Given the bullet, 40% effective gets the bullet, you know?
1: Yeah.
0: So,
1: okay. All right.
0: Anyway, Phil.
1: Thanks, Jim.
0: On superannuation, it's a floating levy. So when things get bad, the levy goes up, and then when things get a little bit better, then the levy goes down.
1: Yeah, I think there is great merit to this, Jim. I really do. And you know, governments just don't seem to want to go down this path. But
0: because they're fat cats, and like you know, and they're playing, you know, bowing to the banks pretty much.
1: Yeah.
0: In my view.
1: Thanks, Jim. I wonder whether other people agree with you. I appreciate the call. Thank you. Wayne from Mildura makes a point too. He says, Phil, we're told that we're in a tight money situation, but there are massive football crowds at the AFL, the NRL, and also that American football game where the tickets were hundreds of dollars each. That's right. I mean, Dan from Newcastle was saying tickets to the NRL grand final were, what did he say, in excess of $350. $380, I think he said. Well, having been in a position to buy a ticket to the AFL Grand Final, if my team had got in there, I can tell you that was going to be $300, or maybe it was more actually, but at least that much. Massive amounts gambled on poker machines, multiple concerts by international artists. Seems when required money is to be found. Yeah, well, that's true, Wayne, but this is we're getting into this situation where the gaps between those who have and those who have not are getting very big. That's, I think everyone's noticing that. 1-300-800-222 is the number. John from Mitcham says, consider yourself told, Phil, get Kamal. Well, we have our own resident singer, you see. This is my thing. We've got Kim from Madam on the Murray. Fiona, hello.
2: Hi, how are you?
1: Pretty good.
2: Good. I want to speak about the two things. So yeah. I want to speak about the housing first and then the interest rates, if that's okay.
1: Yeah, sure.
2: I've got a very odd solution to the housing that no one seems to have picked up.
1: Go on.
2: We've had a problem since we've had B&Bs. Because houses are sitting around being used for people for holidays, whereas other people can't access them, and so people make more money from B&Bs than they do for renting them out.
1: They do.
2: So
1: well, in some parts of the country, that's absolutely true, isn't it? Yeah.
2: Yeah. So I think the taxation on that should be re-looked at, and then we could bring back. I think it's just a luxury for people who've got money to get any house they want, you know, around Australia, and then people who can't even get one house. You know, I think there's some moral thing about that.
1: Mm.
2: You know, we can use motels. We can go back to them. Now, the other thing is the interest rates. I mean, they're horrific, and I was around when it was 18%, and we had problems with that. But it's not fair on people who've got $1 million loans, which is very, very difficult.
1: Mm.
2: I just don't understand the logic that the RBA put up today. They said the reasons for it were for the fuel prices and diesel going up, and also for the fact of the IT, you know,
1: AI data centers, yeah.
2: So how do you clamp down, you know, people's ability to spend further with, you know, their mortgage, and that has some effect on the petrol or the AI? No effect at all. But if you at least alleviate the petrol and the diesel, you stop the rising prices from people, from the farmers having to put the cost into the system, the food and the transport. I think what the government did where they pulled that tax off the excise off the petrol was really good, and that's the answer, I think. You know, because you can't stop AI, obviously.
1: Yeah, why does raising interest rates suddenly have any effect whatsoever on fuel prices, it just makes zero.
2: Yeah, and that was their logic. So their logic is just irrational. I think it's just a money grab.
1: Mm.
2: So thanks for listening to me.
1: Thanks, Fiona. Okay. Good on you. I think a lot of people agree.

0: I agree with you about this. It's the bluntest of blunt instruments, is it not? 1-300-800-222 is the number. Deb from the Gold Coast says, stop paying Polly's large retirement incomes. Yeah, well, I think that's generally stopped, Deb, although not in some state parliaments. I can tell you what, where the rort continues. But I think in the federal parliament, the days of those massive retirement incomes have gone. But, yeah, you're right. There are. They were never a good look, were they? Don from Highbury. G'day, Don.
1: Oh, good night. Look, I agree about the problem of the gap between rich and poor getting bigger.
0: It is, yeah.
1: But for the, yeah, I agree 100%. It's a big problem. But with the house mortgage thing, for some years now, I think about 5 years, the banks were supposed to assess applicants on ability to pay if interest rates rose 3% over the term of the loan. Now, interest rates have risen nowhere near 3% over recent years. Go back to the GFC, they were, I think, 7.5, 7.8. We're still a long way away from that. Now, if the banks assessed borrowers that they could afford and pay for a 3% increase in rates, where has the assessment either gone wrong?
0: Right.
1: Have the banks been cheating? Have the applicants been cheating? Where has all this got bent that mortgagees now can't afford the assessed increase when it's nowhere near it?
0: Yeah, I understand what you're
1: saying. Definitely getting the houses a price, the prices of houses down, what is happening now. I don't think there's any two arguments about that. Yes, we've got a complete got to increase supply. No two arguments about that, and it is happening. But it's not a miracle button that is going to happen in 1 year. It is starting to show, even in 1 year, that the house prices are becoming more affordable for people. And, you know, a lot of things can be done. But
0: yep,
1: the bank assessment is still 3% over and above.
0: Yeah, I understand what you're saying, Don. I don't know, but I'm not arguing with you at all. But I suppose these days, with loans what they are and the size of loans, people don't have that much wheel room in mortgages anymore. I would have thought. 1-300-800-222 is my number. Question: what qualifies as poor and rich? Well, home ownership is becoming one of those things, isn't it? Those with assets outstripping those who don't have assets, and the ability of young people to get into assets, of course, is what many would describe as the housing crisis. Robin says it's a cash grab by the big banks when it just has to look at their profits. Yeah, well, it's a funny thing being a bank. You can print your own, you can make your, as we discovered the other night when we were talking to Stuart Gills, you can make your own money, can't you? All right, thanks everyone.
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0: We've got news coming up and we've got Francis to follow. Here's the Turtles. We're all happy together.

0: Yeah, Turtles. Francis Leach is going to play you more of these songs in the next little while. Hello.
1: How are you? Great tune.
0: Yeah, good tune. Good tune. Hey, what's up?
1: Looking forward to this morning having a chat with Janet McLeod, who's our mistress of trivia, basically, and pop culture. And the Melbourne Fringe Festival started, and there's some great stuff on there. But we're going to talk about Fringe Festivals also as a launching pad for big careers where people start. I remember seeing Tim Minchin at the Melbourne Fringe Festival in the 90s, sort of banging away on a piano in a small club. And by the end of that Fringe Festival, he was a big name. Word had got around, and he didn't look back from there. So that's plenty of artists over the years have sort of started at Melbourne or Adelaide or Fringe Festival or elsewhere around the country. So we're doing a bit of that. It's not too late for you, Philip, to get an act together, get down to your local Fringe Festival.
0: Well, you reckon I should get out the front of the Westfield and start banging on the?
1: What would you do? What would be your go-to?
0: The lager phone. I mean, I don't know. What would I do?
1: You phone you.
0: I mean, the empty beer carton, I just slap that. I mean, you've got to start somewhere.
1: I've seen it done.
0: I could say, put money in my cap and I won't play. How about that?
1: Yeah, there you go. Your thing.
0: That might work. All right, Francis, have a good one.
1: See you,
0: you and I will talk tomorrow on the program. We're going to talk about time tomorrow in the program. And is it real? It's a very fascinating conversation. Anyway, that'll be our first hour tomorrow. Here's the news.
2: ABC News, I'm Thanmaya Navada. Financial Counselling Australia says the Reserve Bank's latest decision to lift interest rates will deepen financial stress for those who are already struggling. After four hikes this year, the cash rate now sits at 4.6%, the highest level in 15 years. The change will add over $100 to the monthly mortgage bill on a $700,000 loan. Coordinator of the National Debt Helpline, Vicky Staff, says people across the country will feel the pain.
3: It's going to mean even tougher decisions on the day-to-day basis. But we're also thinking about those people who perhaps were just making ends meet. You know, there wasn't really anything left over at the end of the fortnight, and this potentially could tip some of those people over into financial hardship.
2: Former Greens MP Max Chandler-Mather has written an open letter calling for the party's rank-and-file members to determine its next leader. The move comes after Larissa Waters announced she would stand down from the job to focus on her health. The Greens party room is due to meet in the coming days to determine her successor. However, in his open letter, Max Chandler-Mather has argued that a vote of the party membership would be more democratic and help the Greens grow its supporter base. Palestinian and Israeli officials have confirmed the head of Hamas's armed wing in the northern Gaza Strip has been killed in an Israeli airstrike in the territory. The strike

0: targeted Izzaldin Albayk, who Israel accused of planning attacks and recruiting militants. The Israeli military says it's killed at least 20 Hamas figures this month, including some it identified as senior commanders involved in the October 7 attacks. Hamas has denied trying to carry out attacks or rebuilding its arsenal. The British Prime Minister says he plans to set out options for the UK's long-term relationship with the EU, arguing that Brexit has done more harm than good. The UK left the European Union in 2020, 4 years after a referendum in which about 52% of voters chose to leave. In his first speech as Labour leader at the annual party conference in Liverpool, Andy Burnham has pledged to put the UK on a new path.
1: Deindustrialisation, deregulation, privatisation, austerity, Brexit, and what has it given us? A country run for vested interests, not in the public interest, with power held in too few hands and too many places left to drift. I am ready to do things my predecessors wouldn't.
0: US mother Lindsay Clancy is back in court today after her murder trial collapsed earlier this month. The 36-year-old has admitted to killing her three children in 2023, but she pleaded not guilty to murder, arguing she had postpartum psychosis at the time. After 7 days of deliberation, the jury failed to reach a unanimous verdict, with one juror breaking from the group's consensus. Lindsay Clancy's lawyer wants the case dismissed. Back home, an Australian Post worker accused of fatally striking her husband with a car west of Brisbane has had her case mentioned in court for the first time, Liz Gwynn reports.
2: Lacey J. Bullock is charged with murder as a domestic violence offence. She didn't appear when the matter was briefly mentioned in the Ipswich Magistrates Court today. Police allege there was a disturbance at a Fernvale home before the 45-year-old struck her husband, Bradley Bullock, with a station wagon around 6 o'clock on Sunday night. Emergency crews found the 50-year-old unresponsive and he died at the scene. Ms. Bullock was remanded in custody with a case set to return to court next month.
0: The WA town of Cambridge says a whale carcass at City Beach in Perth will be removed around 10 a.m. today. The carcass was discovered on Monday morning and authorities have closed the beach since after sighting sharks in the area. The town has established an exclusion zone around the carcass and urged people not to approach it. Macquarie University wildlife scientist Dr. Vanessa Perotta says the public should stand clear.
3: There's blubber around, there's natural juices that are oozing out of the whale. Yeah. You want to make sure that you do not, and I can see there's now cones around, which is good. You want to make sure that you don't get anything from the whale that it could be carrying, some disease.
0: And in the AFL, the Fremantle Dockers expect captain Alex Pearce to return to training in the pre-season, with scans confirming he avoided a complete rupture of his Achilles tendon. The 31-year-old was forced from the field after going down in the third quarter of Fremantle's 7-point grand final defeat against Brisbane. Fremantle football manager Joe Brighty says scans have confirmed a partial Achilles tear as well as a significant calf strain. You're up to date with the latest on ABC News.
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5: Partly cloudy with isolated showers and thunderstorms extending from the west during the afternoon and evening, remaining mostly dry in the far east. A warm day tending hot in the northwest, light to moderate northerly winds, fresh at times in the south. Fairhaven, shower 2, 16 to 22 degrees, and Moe, partly cloudy, 11 to a high of 26 degrees.
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8: Hello, and hope your Wednesday started well. It's 6 minutes past two on the east coast of Australia, 24 to two in South Australia and the Northern Territory, six after midnight in the west. How was your Tuesday evening? I was still trying to get it right with the air fryer. Now, this device is supposed to make life easy, isn't it? Well, it's supposed to. I still haven't mastered it. Is it me or is it the air fryer? I think I carbon dated the chicken I was cooking, which was not popular, as I'd promised a succulent chicken meal to my family. I mean, I rescued it, but yeah, if anyone's got any tips on how not to carbon date chicken in air fryer. No, it's a good device, isn't it? If it's made your life easier, let me know. 0437 774 774. Because I need to know how to use this thing. Because if it's going to speed up the rate at which I can prepare a meal, make life easier in the kitchen. Not that I don't enjoy being in the kitchen. I do. I'm getting much better at it. But this was supposed to be the thing. This is supposed to be the magic breakthrough. At the moment, it's got the better of me. Any tips on your air fryer tips? Bring them forward. I'm all ears. 0437 774 774 on the text line. But we are going to play the four quiz now. Four topics, three questions in each. We test the breadth of your knowledge across four topics. True crime is one of the topics this morning. Famous movie scenes. I'll play you a famous movie scene. You've got to tell me which film it's from. Food and drink, because I've managed to carbon date my dinner. And also Neighbours, the TV series. Don't know why, just thought it would be fun. Neighbours, a TV series, food, drink, famous movies, and true crime. There are four topics, but I need you to play. 1-300-800-222 is the number, or you can text 0437 774 774 to play along with your messages. Let's get into it after we hear from Alana Miles.

0: Alana Miles and Love Is here on ABC Radio Overnight. So they're coming in thick and fast on the air fryer question. Hi, Francis. With the air fryer, halve the cook time and keep the temperature the same. That's worked for me so far. Thanks, Michelle. I think I just overdid it for the timing. The chicken was drier than the nullarbor. I've got to get better at it. I've got to get better. I wonder what Gordon Ramsay or Marco Pierre would think of air fryers from Sally. Somehow I think they've got the skills not to have to worry about it and the time to actually enjoy cooking. Whereas, you know, you and I, it's like, damn, it's 5:45 and something needs to be on the table soon because the hungry hordes are coming. Anyway, keep them coming through. Colin from Narrewana, your air fryer is a mini forced fan forced oven. We'll turn hot dogs into puff dogs. Haven't tried hot dogs in there yet, Colin. I'm still a bit old-fashioned with that. If I do go with a Frankfurter, it's usually in boiling water. But I do love a Frankfurter, I've got to say. Anyway, more tips on air fryers. Keep them coming. We can help each other with this. But right now we need to play the four quiz.
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0: You are. We've got four topics. True crime. Famous movie scene. So I'll play you a famous movie scene. You've got to tell me the name of the film. Bonus bragging points if you can name the actors. Food and drink and Neighbours, the TV series. They're our four topics for this morning. Get on the phone, 1-300-800-222, or you can text 0437-774-774. What a way to start, too. I get to talk to Betty from Dapto first. What a great thing.
2: Oh, no.
0: Hey, oh, yes, Betty. I'm excited to speak to you. You don't sound excited to speak to me.
2: How are you, Francis?
0: I'm well. How are you?
2: I'm pretty good.
0: Excellent. Oh, that's good to hear. Well, you get to choose any topic you want. You get the first question, so it's all there for you, Betty.
2: That's the trouble. I don't know the answers.
0: You do. Come on. You've got to believe a little bit. Which one would you like? Neighbours? True crime. So this is, you know, true Australian crime. Look, these are four sort of Australian-related true crime stories. A famous movie scene or food and drink?
2: Try the famous movie stories.
0: Famous movie stories. Okay, I'm going to play you a scene from a famous film, and you've got to tell me what film it is. So this is a film that was massive in the 90s, and it's still a really powerful, powerful film. I think it's still screening around the place if you go on your streaming services. So let's have a listen to it. I'll just find it here, and you can tell me if you know what this film is.
3: Don't talk to me like I'm an idiot, okay? I may not have a law degree, but I've spent 18 months on this case, and I know more about these plaintiffs than you ever will.
4: Aaron, you don't even have phone numbers for some of them.
3: Whose number do you need?
4: Everyone's. This is a lawsuit. We need to be able to contact the plaintiffs.
3: I said, whose number do you need?
4: You don't know 600 plaintiffs' numbers by heart. Annabelle Daniels.
3: Annabelle Daniels, 714-454-9346. 10 years old, 11 in May, lived on the plume since birth. Wanted to be a synchronized swimmer, so she spent every minute she could in the PG&E pool. She had a tumor in her brainstem detected last November. An operation on Thanksgiving shrunk it with radiation after that. Her parents are Ted and Rita. Ted's got Crohn's disease. Rita has chronic headaches and nausea and underwent a hysterectomy last fall. Ted grew up in Hinckley. His brother Robbie and his wife May and their five children, Robbie Jr., Martha, Ed, Rose, and Peter, also lived on the plume. Their number is 454-9554. You want their diseases?
0: Wow. Great scene from a great movie, Betty. What's the name of the film that comes from?
2: Francis, I'm sorry. I'm not much of a movie person. I'm not much of a TV watcher.
0: Oh, fair enough. Well,
2: in fact, I can't. My eyesight's not good enough now, really, to see the TV, but I never was much of a movie person.
0: Are you too busy listening to music?
2: I like music and I take a great interest in bird life and all that sort of thing and the lizards, and my life is pretty full of things, but I've never really been

0: much of a TV watcher.
1: Fair enough. Well, Betty, any excuse to talk to you is a good moment. So thank you for calling.
0: And thank you, Francis.
1: Speak
0: I
1: soon.
0: Love listening to you.
1: Thank you. I really appreciate it. Let's talk again soon.
0: Yep.
1: Bye-bye. 1-300-800-222 to play. Robin in Yorkshire, good morning. All the way from the UK. Hello, Robin.
2: And it is that time of day when it could be afternoon or evening, but I shall plump for afternoon. Hello, Francis.
1: How are you? Do you know which film that comes from?
2: Yes, but if I can just give you a quick pop quiz first. Lana Miles' Love Is, which country of the major ones listed on Wikipedia was the one that had the biggest hit, as in the highest number?
1: With that song?
2: Yeah.
1: Oh, I wouldn't know. It'd be a guess. Probably Australia. It sounds like a thing that the rocked Australia.
2: Got it right.
1: Sorry, yeah,
2: you
1: I thought
2: got it right.
1: Yeah, I thought it might be.
2: Well, went to number 12 on the ARIO, so that was the highest one out of all of them.
1: Yeah.
2: Now, just quickly say, Betty, hello, radio great, because that still stays in your ears.
1: Yes.
2: Now, Francis, you want to know about Erin Brockovich with Julia Roberts being Julia Roberts being Julia Roberts.
1: That's right, that's what it was. Great performance, and was one of the key scenes. Okay, brilliantly done. Now, we've got true crime for you. Food and drink or a neighbours question? Come on, neighbours, it's almost like it's much a British or an English institution as it is an Australian one. You guys loved it more than we did.
2: Yeah, RIP. And because of Christian Smith, who I looked at, I thought, definitely, when he was just caught coming up to his time, I just thought, yes, lovely looking man. So good in the signal of the ships, the boats as well.
1: Yep.
2: Neighbours.
1: You go neighbours. Okay. What was the name of the much-loved dog in the early period of Neighbours, on Neighbours? It belonged to Joe Mangle first and then onwards from there.
2: All I will say is Stephen Dennis, his song was fantastic, and that was Bouncer.
1: It was Bouncer. Beautiful Labrador. I have a Labrador, so I'm a bit partial. Well done.
2: No problem.
1: It was Bouncer
2: Thank
1: the
2: you.
1: Labrador. Okay, and for your... Yes, go ahead.
2: So would you allow me to submit questions grouped and themed like you have for yourselves to use? Obviously, I wouldn't take part in that quiz or step away from phoning him. I don't want to start stretching my quizzing legs again.
1: Oh, well, yeah, we'll take this offline and you can talk to me about it.
2: No problem at all. Wonderful. Next question. Let's go. What was the one that wasn't true crime?
1: It was food and drink.
2: Let's do food and drink, because everything we're thinking here at the moment is, who's this missing, who's there? I thought, God's sake, give me a sandwich and a nice cup of tea. So let's have food and drink.
1: Okay, well, traditional Worcestershire sauce is made using which fish as a primary ingredient?
2: The anchovy.
1: It is. It is anchovies, which is, there you go, I'm not a massive anchovies fan in sort of like in salads or anything, but I do love Worcestershire
2: sauce. Hang on. Let me just check for you, because Henderson's Relish comes from Sheffield, where all the steel came from before we destroyed the industry. I've got a bottle here, so I'm picking it up. At 54, my eyesight is not the greatest, but we have a look. The ingredients are water, spirit, vinegar, sugar, caramel, E515OC, sugar, syrup, salt, tamarinds, acetic acid, which is vinegar, acid, cayenne pepper, cloves, sweetener, saccharin, garlic oil. There's no the fish, anchovy in that, so it's a Henderson's Strong and Northern Relish. It says the spicy table sauce made to make a secret family recipe. Splash it on, which sounds like an aftershave to me, but there we go.
1: Some people might use it as that too. Good on you, Robin. You are into the prize ball.
2: No problem. Thanks a lot. Take care.
1: 1-300-800-222 to play. Thanks to everybody who's texting through. Jenny in Glenbrook remembers Bouncer. And Jenny in Port Adelaide was right about the anchovies when it comes to Worcestershire sauce. And Johnny Mitchum just says, Betty is great. I agree. Keep them coming in. Tara, you were right about Erin Brockovich, as was Matthew in the north of Sweden, where he likes to listen to us. And Baronia in Adelaide, also Erin Brockovich. So, yes, we're into it. We're on it. Let's get into it. Let's speak now with Rod on the road. Good morning, Rod. Welcome to the Four Quiz. How are you?
3: Good, thank you, Francis, yourself.
1: I'm well. How's your morning? Are you out on the road working or just driving home from work?
3: Oh, no, working. About 2 hours behind time.
1: Oh, no. Yes.
3: I wasn't feeling well earlier in the night, so.
1: You're feeling better now, though. I want to make sure you're okay out there.
3: Yeah, I'm fine now.
1: Now, are you somebody...
3: sleep made it better.
1: Sorry, go ahead. I spoke over you then. I didn't mean to do that. What did you say?
3: A couple of hours of sleep made me feel better, so...
1: Yes, I know that feeling. I do. All right, my friend, what topic would you like to start with first? Food and drink, neighbours, Australian true crime, or a movie scene?
3: I'll go with the true crime, I think, please.
1: Okay. Ned Kelly's famous 56-page account of his grievances and exploits takes its name from which New South Wales town?
3: That would be the Jerilderie Letter.
1: It was the Jerilderie Letter. If you ever read it, if you ever read it, it's quite an extraordinary thing. It's quite a brilliantly written thing. But the thing about it wasn't written by Ned himself. It was by his compadre, Joe Byrne, who actually transcribed it for him. But it's quite the document. Have you read it at all?
3: No, I haven't.
1: Yeah, it's really worth a read, just in terms of getting a sense of who he was and why he was the way he was. Well done. That's your first one down. What would you like to do next? A famous movie scene, food and drink, or Neighbours?
3: We'll try the movie scenes, please.
1: Okay, movie scene it is, and this is from one of my all-time favourite films. Have a listen and tell me what the name of the film is.
4: What do you think the chances are of guy like you and a girl like me ending up together?
5: Well, Lloyd, that's difficult to say, and we really don't...
4: Hit me with it! Just give it to me straight! I came a long way just to see you married. Just... least you can do is level with me. What are my chances?
5: Not good.
4: You mean not good like 1 out of 100?
5: I'd say more like 1 out of 1,000,000.
4: So you're telling me there's a chance? Yeah!
1: So you're telling me there's a chance, Rod? What's the film?
3: Yeah, okay, I suppose it'll be in a numbers, man. There's a silver lining in every every odd, I suppose. 1 out of 1,000,000 is still HN.
1: Do you know the film?
3: I don't, but I'm going to take a guess and say something about Mary.
1: Oh, you are playing in the right ballpark, my friend, but not the right film. But yes, it is a funny, funny movie. Thanks for calling, mate, and safe out there on the roads this morning.
3: No worries. Thank you, Francis.
1: There, mate. 1-300-800-222 if you know what the answer is. Neil and Alexandra knows what it is, as does Jenny in Port Adelaide. 1-300-800-222. Lines are open. Plenty of space on the lines if you want to play the four quiz this morning. Helen's in Hellsville. Hello, Helen.
6: Good morning, Francis. I'm glad you're well.
1: Yeah, and yourself?
6: Good.
1: Do you know what film that funny clip comes from?
6: Is it Notting Hill?
1: No, it's not Notting Hill. Another Julia Roberts performance, Notting Hill. That was a bit more serious and a bit more heartfelt. This particular film was, quite frankly, fantastically hilarious. Thanks for calling, though.
6: Thank you.
1: 1-300-800-222 is the number to play if you want to play the four quiz. We've got four topics: true crime, famous movie scenes, food and drink, or Neighbours. And we need to answer this movie question. Now, get on the phone, 1-300-800-222.
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0: As the kids would say, that still is a banger. From it is. Dragon, 1977, and the April Sun in Cuba. 1-300-800-222 is the number to play the four quiz. We are four topics: true crime, famous movie scenes, food and drink, and Neighbours, the TV series. We ask you three questions to answer, and if you get into the prize pool, Robin's in there, you might win our coveted ABC Overnight's Quiz fridge magnet. And we are trying to discover what film our famous grab is from. And Megan is in Perth this morning. Hello, Megan. How are you?
1: Good. How are you?
0: How's your day been?
1: Yeah, not too bad.
0: What was your little victory for the day? What was the one thing that went well for you today? Sprinkle a little sunshine on our lives.
1: I won $2 on a scratchy.
0: That's it? That's it?
1: Yes.
0: That's a step forward. That's a Megan one, world nil. I like it. Hey, do you know what? Do you know what film that comes from? I'll play it again so if I can hear it again.
1: Yeah.
0: We'll reset. Have a listen to this. And this is a 90s film, which I absolutely love. So tell me if you know what film this comes from.
2: What do you think the chances are of a guy like you and a girl like me ending up together?
3: Well, Lloyd, that's difficult to say, and we really don't...
2: Hit me with it! Just give it to me straight! I came a long way just to see you, Mary. Just... least you can do is level with me. What are my chances?
3: Not good.
2: You mean not good like 1 out of 100?
3: I'd say more like 1 out of 1,000,000.
2: So you're telling me there's a chance? Yeah!
0: I never not laugh at that film. Megan, do you know which movie that's from?
1: Well, it sounds like Tom Cruise. I haven't really seen many of his movies, but is it Risky Business?
0: Oh, wow. Risky Business is a good film, but it's not from Risky Business. But thank you for playing.
1: Thank you.
0: Have a great day. 1-300-800-222. Robert in Perth. Hello, Rob.
4: Hey, how are you, mate?
0: Do you know which film that's from?
4: Dumb and Dumber.
0: Dumb and Dumber. Absolutely. All-time classic. Top five. Bone and finish film. Lloyd Christmas being played there by Jim Carrey. Jeff Daniels is his sidekick there. Are you a fan?
4: Oh, I love that movie. Yeah, it's classic. Yeah.
0: So many.
4: I knew as soon as you played it, I was like, oh.
0: You're telling me I'm still a chance.
4: I know, right? Like 1 in 1,000,000.
0: Give it to me straight, Mary.
4: Oh, man. It was non-stop laughs, that movie.
0: Yeah, it still is. It holds up pretty well.
4: We still do.
0: Yeah,
4: we still quote it on a regular basis.
0: Between that and Spinal Tap, one of the great quotable films of all time.
4: Yeah.
0: And all totally, the Monty Python stuff. All right, you've done famous movies. Do you want to do true crime, food and drink, or Neighbours as your next topic?
4: True crime.
0: True crime it is. Okay, tell me this. In Australia's infamous 1984 fine cotton racing scam, what kind of fraud was attempted? What did they try to do?
4: Hank, was it?
0: Oh. Robert's gone to the Brains Trust. What did they try to do? There's a particular phrase that they use for this naughty little scam that they pulled. What is it called?
4: I've no idea. Yeah.
0: All right, mate. Well, thank you for calling and enjoy watching Dumb and Dumber tomorrow.
4: Cheers, mate.
0: 1-300-800-222 is the number to play. Thanks to everybody texting through on the SMS. Yes, you are right. Dumb and Dumber can't get any better. That is right. Thank you for all of your text messages. Kathy in Melbourne. Hello, Kathy.
5: Hi. I actually phoned up for the Dumb and Dumber question.
0: Oh, there you go. Or another fan.
5: Not really, no.
0: Fair enough. Do you know about this scam in 1984? Fine Cotton was the name of the horse involved, and it was notorious for what they tried to do. What fraud was attempted in the Fine Cotton racing scam?
5: Did they try to pass one horse off as another?
0: That is right. It was called a ringing, but a substitution. So what it was the horse, it was actually a horse by the name of Bold Personality, was subbed in as Fine Cotton. And the hilarious and kind of farcical element was that they tried to paint the markings on bold personality right, to look like fine cotton. Didn't work.
5: No.
0: Didn't work. That sounds like a scene from Dumb and Dumber, right?
5: It's what I was thinking, yes.
0: All right, you've won down. What other topic would you like to do? You could do a famous movie scene, food and drink or Neighbours?
5: Can I try a famous movie scene, please?
0: Okay, yes, you can. So this movie, I will give you a slight clue to this one. This movie was the film, once he read this script, that got Daniel Day-Lewis to return from his retirement from movie acting. He decided that he would come back to act in this film, and he is in this scene. You've got to tell me what the name of the film is. Have a listen to this dramatic scene.
6: You've lusted after women, and you have abandoned your child. Your child that you raised, you have abandoned all because he was sick and you have sinned. So say it now. I am a sinner.
7: I am a sinner.
6: Say it louder. I am a sinner.
7: I am a sinner.
6: Louder, Daniel. I am a sinner.
7: I am a sinner.
6: I am sorry, Lord.
7: I am sorry, Lord.
6: I want the blood.
7: I want the blood.
6: You have abandoned your child.
7: I've abandoned my child.
6: I will never backslide.
7: I will never backslide.
6: I was lost, but now I am found.
7: I was lost, but now I'm found.
6: I have abandoned my child. Say it. Say it.
7: I abandoned my child.
6: Say it louder. Say it louder.
7: I've abandoned my child.
0: Wow, an amazing scene from a brilliant film. Any idea, Kathy, what movie that came from?
5: None whatsoever.
0: Oh, wow. Okay. 2007 was the year. Daniel Day-Lewis is the star. But thank you for playing.
5: Thank you.
0: 1-300-800-222 to play as we say good morning to Bob in Greenacre. Hello, Bob.
8: Well, g'day there. Look, I know Daniel Day-Lewis, but that was a terrific scene there. The only thing I can think of now is, and I know it's not right, it's The Last of the Mohicans.
0: No, it's not the right one. But good to talk to you.
8: Thanks, mate. Cheers.
0: Speak to you soon. 1-300-800-222 to play. Thanks.

0: On the three pattern, 01, 02, and 03.
1: Yeah, that was quite amazing too. So they've been able to match the performance of that great Brisbane Lions team, and who knows what they'll do next year. Now, do you know what film that is?
0: The only one that I can think of is Ferris Bueller's Day Off.
1: No, it's not Ferris Bueller's Day Off. But look, thanks for playing.
0: Thanks, man.
1: Thank you very much. Jill in Bulambi Heights in New South Wales is our next player. You can join too. 1-300-800-222, 1-300-800-222 if you want to play the four quiz. And John is right too about the film that this one is. Hello, Jill. How are you?
2: Good, Francis. And yourself?
1: Yeah, I'm really well. Do you know this film?
2: Well, I did phone for Dumb and Dumber as well. And I just saw the end of that movie a couple of nights ago. It is still hilarious. But anyway, and it did sound like he sounded like Tom Cruise in the beginning.
1: Yes.
2: I think someone else said that. But anyway, is this Daniel Day-Lewis? Is that The Crucible?
1: No, it's not The Crucible, but no. It's Daniel Day-Lewis. But thank you for playing.
2: No, okay, thanks.
1: We'll talk to you soon. 1-300-800-222. And lines are open. This film was a huge success and made by a great filmmaker too. Ray in Urunga in New South Wales is our next player on the four quiz. Hello, Ray.
3: Hi, Francis.
1: Do you know the film?
3: I didn't hear it, actually.
1: Okay, I'll play it again for you. So this is from a film. It is Daniel. It was the film that legendarily managed to convince Daniel Day-Lewis to step out of his retirement from movie acting. He read the script and went, okay, I want a bit of this, and he came back and performed in this. I think he might have won an award. He might have won an Oscar for this performance as well. From 2007, you've got to tell me the name of the film. Here is the crucial scene.
4: You've lusted after women, and you have abandoned your child. Your child that you raised. You have abandoned all because he was sick, and you have sinned. So say it now. I am a sinner.
5: I am a sinner.
4: Say it louder. I am a sinner.
5: I am a sinner.
4: Louder, Daniel. I am a sinner.
5: I am a sinner.
4: I am sorry, Lord.
5: I am sorry, Lord.
4: I want the blood.
5: I want the blood.
4: You have abandoned your child.
5: I've abandoned my child.
4: I will never backslide.
5: I will never backslide.
4: I was lost, but now I am found.
5: I was lost, but now I'm found.
4: I have abandoned my child. Say it. Say it.
5: I abandoned my child.
4: Say it louder. Say it louder.
5: I've abandoned my child.
1: Wow. Daniel Day-Lewis in full flight there, Ray. Do you know the film?
3: No, I don't think so. Well, I'll just have a guess. I don't know if he's in it at all. But what about the Passion of the Christ?
1: No, it's not the Passion of the Christ. But good on you, Ray. Thanks for playing.
3: Right.
1: We'll talk to you soon. 1-300-800 to play. If you want to get on the line and know the answer to that question, as we go to Peter in Ballarat here on ABC Radio Overnight. Hi, Pete. How are you?
6: G'day, Francis. Good as gold. Just playing, chiming in before I go to work.
1: Oh, good. What time do you start?
6: Oh, I jump on the road at about 4, but get to Melbourne, and I drive to Melbourne from Ballarat and just avoid potholes.
1: Yeah, good luck with that. And we hope you do. Do you know the film? Do you know this great film?
6: Oh, it's one of my faves. There Will Be Blood.
1: Yes, There Will Be Blood. Paul Thomas Anderson's epic about prospecting, and Daniel Day-Lewis in the centre of the late 19th century. Amazing film, isn't it?
6: Lots of oil. Lots of compelling. It's like my kind of movie.
1: Yeah, it's a great film. And a few people got it right on the text as well. Mads in WA was there with that, as was a couple, John as well, who texted through. So well done to you guys. Okay, so we've done favourite movie scene. So there's still some true crime questions, food and drink, and neighbours for something completely different. What would you like to do?
6: Food and drink.
1: Food and drink it is. Okay. In Italian cuisine, what is the name given to the tube-shaped pasta that is typically served stuffed? You get that rolled into a tube, you might stuff it with cheese and spinach, or?
6: Oh, no. It's not penne, sorry. No, I'm out, my friend.
1: Safe
6: on
1: driving.
6: To the next one. Yep.
1: Thank you, mate. Safe driving to Melbourne.

0: and we'll talk to you soon. 1-300-800-222 to Wollongong. And hello, Julie. Julia, sorry.
1: Hi.
0: How are you?
1: All right, how are you?
0: Oh, well, do you know the type of pasta we're talking about? What is given to a tube-shaped pasta that is typically served stuffed?
1: I think cannelloni.
0: You think correctly. It's cannelloni. Oh, do I love a cheese and spinach cannelloni.
1: And I must say I'm so thankful that you didn't come to me earlier. I've been like 8 people trying to answer that question of the movie, and I'm like, no, don't come to me.
0: Oh, well, you've got it going now. So you've got one down. You need to get 2 more to be in the prize pool and maybe win the fridge magnet to be able to show to all your friends and family. Neighbours is one of our topics. True crime is the other. So they're the 2 other topics you can choose from at this stage. What would you like to do?
1: I guess true crime.
0: True crime it is. Okay. What unsolved crime occurred at Glenelg Beach in Adelaide on Australia Day 1966, which had the whole nation gripped? What unsolved crime occurred at Glenelg Beach in Adelaide on Australia Day 1966, and people still talk about it today?
1: The disappearance of Harold Holt?
0: Oh, not Harold Holt. That is a disappearance, but thank you for playing, and we'll talk to you soon.
1: Thanks. I got one, right?
0: Yes, you did. Well done. Thanks for playing. 1-300-800-222 to play. Simon in Brisbane. Good morning, Simon. Hello. How are you, Simon?
2: Yeah, good, thanks. How are you?
0: I'm well. Do you know what unsolved crime we're talking about?
2: No, I don't. I missed it, sorry.
0: I'll ask it again. What unsolved crime, and it's still the topic of conversation even all these years later, what unsolved crime occurred at Glenelg Beach in Adelaide on Australia Day 1966?
2: You've got me there, mate. I have no idea.
0: Okay. Thanks for playing.
2: Thank you.
0: Go well. We'll stay in Queensland and speak with Kerry. Hello, Kerry.
3: Yeah, hi, Francis.
0: Does this ring any bells for you? What
3: rings a lot of bells. Of course, it's the Beaumont children.
0: It is. Jane, Anna and Grant Beaumont disappeared from the beach on Australia Day 1966. It rings a lot of bells. Were you around at that time?
3: Oh, hell yes. And there's been so many items that come up about, you know, digging up places and digging up cement.
0: Yeah,
3: and all sorts of things, but they've never solved it.
0: They've never solved it. No, it remains an unsolved crime. Okay, so you've got 2 more to get into the prize pool, and we have a couple of questions left for you. You could do food and drink first, or Neighbours, the TV show.
3: I'm in trouble on both, Francis.
0: No.
3: Believe
0: in yourself.
3: Movies. movies. So there's nothing left on movies, is there?
0: No, we've done those.
3: Yeah. Oh, well, just try Neighbours, man. Okay. I'm pretty hopeless.
0: Okay. Have a listen to this. This is the theme from Neighbours. And tell me which legendary Australian performer was the voice.

0: Kerry, whose voice is that?
1: I'll have a quick. It's not Jason Donovan.
0: No, it's not Jason Donovan. It's someone who was a bit older than Jason at the time. But thank you, Kerry.
1: Thanks, Francis.
0: Have a great morning. Certainly, Dave has got it right on the SMS. Let's speak with Brett, who's calling in from Thailand this morning. How are you, Brett? Good morning.
2: How are you?
0: Where in Thailand are you?
2: Nong Nga Sai.
0: Is that where you live? Is that home these days?
2: Yes, absolutely. About 2 hours north of Bangkok, it is.
0: And there's been a lot of rain in your part of the world of late.
2: Bangkok had a lot. Yeah. We've had a bit, yeah. But it's been... It was raining just not long ago. But, yeah, we're getting through it.
0: Well done. Well, good to hear. Now, do you know who sang that song, who sang the theme from Neighbours?
2: Well, I'm going to say Barry Crocker.
0: It is Barry Crocker. That's right.
2: As soon as I heard it, I go, yeah, that's Barry.
0: Barry Crocker. Barry McKenzie rides again.
2: I was born in 72 and I grew up on Neighbours.
0: Yeah, me too. Well done.
2: Or Danny. Kylie Minogue.
0: Kylie it was. Okay, so you got that right. So we need to go to our food and drink question, and then we're into extra time. So can you tell me, the plantain is mostly closely related to which other common fruit?
2: The plantain.
0: Yeah, it's part of that particular. Well, it's mostly related to which other common fruit, which people have in there, is sort of universal.
2: Guava?
0: Not a guava, but thank you for playing. And hey, good to hear that you're listening in from Thailand.
2: Absolutely, mate. I do it on the web, you know.
0: Good
2: on
0: to
2: the,
0: hear.
2: On the app, sorry. Yeah.
0: Stay well, mate. Talk soon. 1-300-800-222 as we speak with Rita in Bendigo at the back end of the four quiz. Good morning, Rita. How are you?
3: I'm not too bad. Thanks, Francis. And yourself?
0: I'm really well. Plantains. They're closely related to which other common fruit?
3: Well, they a fruit that comes from a plantation by the sounds of it. I have the stab at a banana.
0: Yes, it's a banana. Well done.
3: Thank you.
0: Well done. Okay, so we're into extra time here, which means that you've got two other extra questions to answer, and then you can be in the prize pool. Here we go. First, the extra time question is a food question. Used as a culinary ingredient, what is the edible lining of the stomach of a cow or a sheep called? It's not something I ever like to eat, but people do like it because it's rich in iron and other things that are apparently good for you.
3: It's horrible, and my grandmother cooked it. Tripe.
0: It smells awful.
3: It's gross. It goes with liver and bacon. Oh. I like bacon, but you know the smell.
0: I do know the smell, but I've got to confess, I do like a bit of a black pudding. So if it's cooked, I don't like to be there when it's being processed and produced or cooked, but I don't mind a bit of black pudding, which all that stuff's in. So maybe, Okay. And our final question for you is a true crime question. So which forest became synonymous with the seven murders for which Ivan Milat was convicted in 1996?
3: The Langolo State Forest.
0: It is. Well done. You are in the prize pool. You've come in late. And you've swept the pool. Thank you. Stay tuned. We'll find out if you're our winner.
3: Thank you very much.
0: And thanks to everybody who played the four quiz. And we'll do it again tomorrow morning. Thanks to everyone who texted through as well. Joyce from Perth was right there with tripe. So was Neil in Alexandra. Wayne knew it was bananas. Jenny and Glenbrook did as well. So thank you for all of that. And we'll do it again tomorrow morning. Here's Paul Kelly. It's ABC Radio Overnights. Good morning.

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0: Noel has given us a call from Udlow. I think that's the way I pronounce it properly, isn't it? Noel, good morning to you.
2: That's correct. Good morning. Love your program. When I can't sleep in the night, I listen to you.
0: Oh, thank you.
2: I've got some very good health, lifestyle, well-being information relating to using air fryers.
0: Oh, please do. I need all the help I can get.
2: This is great. You need to study it. The best website to do a research is bioinsight.com and look for glycation. The brown, flavoursome, tasty stuff is called glycation. And in high quantities, it distributes itself across your body and is a very nasty substance which produces AGE, giving you an advanced glycation end product. It's actually the surface of the liver which is turning brown because of excessive carbohydrates and sugars. It's the corruption of protein when mixed with sugars, heat and air, hence a dry heat. Air fryer. So
0: I shouldn't be using an air fryer if I want to avoid glycation? Is that what you're saying?
2: Absolutely. That's my recommendation, and I can't believe that it's in the face out there, because this glycation gets into your body fluids, comes into your heart, gets into the structures of your artery, and there is your atherosclerosis.
0: Oh, I don't need that.
2: I can talk to you for hours on this topic. Everybody should be looking at this biologyinsight.com and have a study of glycation.
0: Okay, I'll do that before I use the air fryer again. Look, thank you, Noel. But sausages in the air fryer do taste really good, I've got to say.
1: This is Overnights with Francis Leach.
0: Even when they tell you it's good for you, it's not good for you. It's Jenna McLeod, our mistress of trivia, is with us here, and pop culture. Are you an air fryer person, Jenna? Welcome.
3: I don't have an air fryer, but you know what would be good? Speaking of plantain chips. Have you had those before?
0: No.
3: Oh, there we go. Get a plantain. You can find them in specialist places.
0: You can.
3: Make a nice, because it's sort of like a savoury thing.
0: Yes.
3: So it makes a good chip.
0: I'll give that a go. I mean, I do like a sweet potato one. It's nice.
3: Oh, yeah, they're good too.
0: Yeah.
3: Oh, man. And chips.
0: Just old-fashioned chips. But your chips have got to be, if you're going to do chips.
3: Oh.
0: Just chop them in the
3: do the chip.
0: Yeah, do the fat.
3: You know, I got very excited on the way in, because when you were talking about Bouncer, the dog, and I went, oh, I've patted Bouncer before.
0: Oh, wow.
3: I was an extra in the 90s on varying things. I was with an extras agency, and so they go, right, you're off to, you know, Ramsey Street, whatever, you're off to this. And so there was one scene where Joe Mangles was winning a gardening competition and Bouncer was there, and what can I say? I mingled with the stars, Francis.
0: Have you ever spotted yourself on reruns of Neighbours? God, there I am petting Bouncer.
3: Oh, my gosh. I would not be able to tell you when or what the circumstances were.
0: What other programs did you manage to be an extra on?
3: There was a couple of movies. There was Rose Against the Odds, which was the Lionel Rose story, and they just kept getting me in as varying. I was Italian, I was Spanish, I was Australian, I was English in the background. I was in a movie called Father, which had Max von Sydow in it. Won a best, won a movie
0: Max
3: award.
0: Max von Sydow? Did you say?
3: Yeah, Max von Sydow was in it.
0: Oh,
3: I wasn't in the scene with him. I was playing a dead body.
0: Some of your best work.
3: That was great work. I'll tell you why.
0: Did you like the TV series Extras?
3: Ricky
0: Gervais, did that bring back a few memories for you?
3: Absolutely. I knew a few people on that so as well.
0: Jenna, we're here to talk pop culture trivia and things that are happening. Fringe Festival on in Melbourne.
3: Yes.
0: It's about to get underway.
3: It is.
0: And there are fringe festivals all across the country, and they're such important staging grounds for artists and performers to sort of try things out, maybe get their first foot in the door as a performer and go on to great things.
3: That's it. I mean, there's a few shows that I've already picked out because I like picking things out by the title or the concept. And so straight away, look, one of my friends, I instantly went, you know what? It's called Campervan. It's an Ozploitation horror musical by Geraldine Quinn, who's amazing as a performer. I went, right, that's it. That's going in straight away. It's a musical on an Ozploitation horror genre. And then I'm going straight after that to Dune, but worse, it's called.
0: Dune, but
3: so
0: worse.
3: So it's like the movie Dune being played live, but worse. So the picture is like somebody in a sleeping bag being a sandworm. And I went, you know, that's completely up my alley because I love it when there's something that's like a movie retelling but live. It really gets me. There's been in the past something else that I saw at Adelaide Fringe, which was Speed, the movie, but on a bus. So he was live. They did it on a bus.
0: They did it on a moving bus.
3: No, it wasn't moving.
0: They just did it on a bus.
3: It was just on a bus.
0: What a brilliant idea.
3: And so there's like props and things going past as if we are moving.
0: Oh, that is so good. Was it good?
3: I loved it.
0: Well, we want to talk to you as well. 1-300-800-222 on the other side of the news. Maybe you've participated in full participation film experiences too, like the Rocky Horror Picture Show.
3: Yes.
0: Or the Blues Brothers.
3: I know there's so many little cinemas out there.
0: Doing their the Astor in Melbourne does a dance along with Talking Heads, Stop Making Sense, where people get up and dance.
3: That's right. I'll tell you about one that I do as well, but that'll be after the news.
0: It will be. Hey, breaking news also out of the UK. The English Premier League has announced that the giant club Manchester City has been found guilty of all charges relating to serious breaches of financial rules from 2009 to 2018. The verdict by an independent commission says the club arranged sham contracts with a number of its commercial partners, as well as relying on sham agreements to artificially inflate the club's revenues and reduce its costs. It's won a bunch of trophies in that time, so that's huge news in the world of sport. We might try and follow that up after the news as well. But wherever you are across the country this morning, it's time for the latest ABC News.
4: Well, the local ABC gives me a voice. And even if my voice isn't that important, sometimes I can add something to the conversation. And I appreciate that.
5: This is ABC Victoria.
6: ABC News, I'm Tanmaya Navada. Financial Counselling Australia is urging banks to respond with genuine hardship support for customers struggling to keep up with rising interest rates. The Reserve Bank Board has voted unanimously to lift the cash rate to its highest level in 15 years at 4.6%. RBA Governor Michelle Bullock has acknowledged the rise will add to people's current levels of financial stress. Coordinator of the National Debt Helpline, Vicky Staff, says lenders and utility providers need to work with their customers to find what support works best for them.
7: We do encourage industry to listen to what their customers are telling them and also what is actually going to work that is sustainable for people to help them get onto the other side of this and back on track.
6: Tech companies would have to immediately report rogue AI incidents to both the affected organisations and Australia's cyber authorities under new standards being developed by the federal government. This follows the news that the OpenAI agent breached an Australian Medicare data portal back in June. OpenAI said it was an unintended breach and today released a public apology and pledged to do better, saying in a blog post, "We are sorry and are working to do better." University of Sydney AI ethicist Dr. Rebecca Johnson says an apology can't be used to purchase immunity.
8: I would push back on the AI did it or the rogue AI or the autonomous agent. The agent is a piece of software that was built, configured and deployed by OpenAI. So OpenAI is the company, the corporation that must take responsibility and accountability for anything that their agent did.
6: A former United States special counsel has told a Senate hearing that his investigation had proof beyond reasonable doubt that Donald Trump had engaged in serious crimes against the US. Jack Smith brought two since-dismissed criminal cases against the president over his alleged attempts to overturn the 2020 election and his alleged mishandling of classified documents after his first term. Mr. Trump has denied he did anything wrong. Mr. Smith has told the hearing he stands by his decision to bring charges against the president.
9: If asked whether to prosecute a former president today based on the same facts, I would do so regardless of whether that president was a Republican or a Democrat. The charges against President Trump were the result of the evidence.
6: UK Prime Minister Andy Burnham has delivered his first Labour Party conference speech since entering Number 10, laying out his plan for the country. His wide-ranging address covered care, pensions, housing, welfare, electoral reform, Brexit, energy and water. Mr Burnham says he's ready to do things his predecessors wouldn't.
10: Hope comes from honesty, and we will have hope again. But first, honesty. It comes from saying the things politicians usually avoid. I will say it straight. Britain has been on the wrong path for a long time.
6: US mother Lindsay Clancy has appeared in court for the first time since her murder trial fell apart earlier this month, with lawyers on both sides arguing how to proceed with the case. The 36-year-old has admitted to killing her three children in 2023, but she pleaded not guilty to murder, arguing she had postpartum psychosis at the time. Her defence argued that the judge should use his power to declare her not guilty, but prosecutors say the state met its burden in proving her guilt after 12 jurors failed to reach a unanimous verdict during the trial. The next hearing will be in November. Back home, Victoria's corruption watchdog has issued a warning to political parties and candidates ahead of the state election, saying it's a time of heightened vulnerability. Georgia Lenton-Williams reports.
11: IBAC Commissioner Victoria Elliott has issued a letter to political parties and candidates alerting them to corruption risks in the lead-up to November's election. In the letter, Commissioner Elliott urges candidates to act with transparency and keep detailed records, particularly when dealing with people making donations. She says it's essential that parties and candidates remain aware of the approaches that can be used by people or organisations to improperly influence decisions through lobbying, pressures, favours, donations or gifts. Victorians head to the polls on November 28th.
6: And in sport, Cricket New South Wales' likely nominee for the Cricket Australia Board is Ed Cowan, says his state isn't opposed to privatisation on principle. Cowan looks set to replace Cricket Australia chair Mike Baird as the state's nominee on the Cricket Australia Board after the former Premier announced he was resigning from his position. ABC News.
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13: Partly cloudy with isolated showers and thunderstorms extending from the west during the afternoon and evening, remaining mostly dry in the far east. A warm day tending hot in the northwest, light to moderate northerly winds, fresh at times in the south. Fairhaven, shower or two, 16 to 22 degrees, and Moe, partly cloudy, 11 to a high of 26 degrees.
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0: Good morning. Welcome to Wednesday, 6 minutes past three on the East Coast, 24 to three in South Australia and the Northern Territory, and six past one in the West. And I'm here with Jenna McLeod, the queen of pop culture, and talking about movie sing-alongs, movie act-alongs, movie reproductions on stage, and those great times that you've been to see something that can't possibly work on stage. And it does. Like Shakespeare in 44 Minutes that I saw, the one person show doing, you know, different parts of Shakespeare. All in one show, single read.
3: I love that. I love those sort of things.
0: Yeah.
3: Did you ever go to any of the, like, the Blues Brothers or Rocky Horror shows?
0: Blues Brothers, yes.
3: Where you would dress up?
0: Yeah. I didn't do the dressing up. I was there with a friend of mine who was mad for it.
3: Oh.
0: And he went as Jake.
3: You never dressed up?
0: No, I wasn't a massive fan, but I did go along.

0: because it was a for probably like you, Janet, in Melbourne for a while there in the 80s, late 80s. It was a regular event at the Valhalla Cinema in Richmond initially, and then it moved to Westgarth, and it was a regular for about 25 years every Friday night after midnight. And I had a couple of friends who loved it, so I occasionally went along for the crack, as my Irish cousins would say.
1: Yeah, there you go. Well, I was in Ballarat at the time, so we'd sort of occasionally pop along. And
0: did you dress up?
1: I would always dress up.
0: Of course.
1: You know, you gotta. All you need is a black suit and a white shirt and a little black tie and a nice black hat, and there you go. You're done.
0: And you then have to get up and dance and reenact a certain scene.
1: You have got to shake your tail feather. That's very important. So that and Rocky Horror as well?
0: But my daughter, generationally it's amazing because my young daughter, 24-year-old daughter, loves it. And she regularly, when it was being done in that sort of fashion, what is that called, by the way? Is there a term for it when people go along to a movie, particularly to sort of participate and act out or dress up
1: Shadow casting.
0: That's what she calls it. That's right, yeah. And get up and actually do the lines and act out the scenes like in front of the, yeah.
1: What part does she play? What's her fave?
0: She's Janet.
1: Oh, well, hello.
0: Yeah.
1: Funnily enough, being Janet, I never was Janet. I'd do magenta.
0: Fair enough. 1-300-800-222. If you've been involved in that, if that was your thing, I'd love to hear from people who used to go along or still go along to those sort of reenactments or shadow cast events.
1: Yes. And even if you are part of a film society or something, because I had a look. Screen Australia says there's roughly 368 cinema businesses operating across Australia. So hundreds of individual cinema complexes, over 1,100 screens out there across Australia. And roughly a third of them are independent cinemas. So there's lots of little cinemas dotted all across Australia. And I want to know what individual things happen there. So it might not just be a screening. It could be a screening with a little something extra.
0: A little something. Oh, and also the other one that was big at a time. I don't know if they still do this, but it was who was the crew that used to voice over?
1: Double Take.
0: Double Take. Now explain, Janet McLeod, what Double Take used to do, because it was brilliant.
1: Oh, yes, they used to re-voice. So Des Mangan and I can't remember the other person's name. They used to take the audio out of
0: some B-grade movies.
1: Yeah, well, they did a couple of them. So there was the Hercules Returns was one, and they just put the voices in again. But funnily enough, it's something that I would do in Ballarat with my friends anyway before we even knew that Double Take existed. We just do it for our own amusement.
0: So just fade the volume down on a movie?
1: Yeah. In fact, my friend Jeff and I do something which sometimes people align with Double Take. We don't revoice. What we do, we've got a show called Cinema Fiasco. And what we do, Francis, is we show absolutely terrible movies, usually at Cinema Nova in Melbourne, and we provide a running commentary while the movie plays. And we sit there in the dark with the microphones and laser pointers, and we point out all the things in the background that the people might have missed.
0: What a great idea. And I guess that's like the sort of like the extras DVD on...
1: You know. Oh, that's exactly what it is. So we kind of like... we started off by racing down the front and telling, like David and Margaret, telling everybody what the movie's like, what to look out for, things the audience gets to do. For example, if there's a full moon, they get to howl. If somebody says, let's get the hell out of here, everybody cheers. So...
0: Richard has sent through a photo of himself as Frankenfurter
1: and
0: saying, oh, did we dress up? Oh, yes, you did, Richard. Very, very looking great, by the way. Julian's in Armidale. Good morning, Julian. How are you?
2: I'm not bad, thank you. Former theatre employee. There was a couple from Kyneton in Victoria who saw The Phantom of the Opera at the Princess Theatre 500 times, and they finally gave her a free ticket at the end, wasn't that fine?
0: It took 500 appearances to get a freebie.
1: Wow.
2: And there was another couple that had travelled the world, seeing the Rocky Horror Show, both the film and the stage show, and they used to collect Rocky Horror memorabilia. They became a nuisance to the theatre management because he accused them, the manager, of pinching the Rocky Horror publicity from the theatre. And he used to drink up to the

0: the horror show at the old Valhalla, and then it moved to the West Gulf Theatre after the Valhalla burnt down.
1: Yes.
0: And there must have been hundreds and hundreds of film screenings of the Rocky Horror Show.
1: Yes, it's still going. In fact, can I just get breaking news from Richard, who is obviously clearly loves doing this. The Astor in Melbourne is showing Rocky Horror in mid-November for its 50th anniversary. So that's going to be a full court press dress up and dance along, without a doubt.
2: I wonder if there's... Oh,
1: thanks, Julian, for your call.
2: We'd love to hear from people other places in Australia. Like, where are they doing that as well?
1: Yes, and with other films.
2: Oh, my gosh. Oh, you know who did something recently? You know Maynard?
1: Maynard F. Sharp Krebs.
2: You bet.
1: Former colleague of mine from Triple J.
2: Absolutely. Former colleague of yours. He did a screening of Starstruck, the 1982.
1: She's Got Body, She's Got Soul, that
2: She's
1: one.
2: She's Got Body, She's Got Soul. It's the monkey in me that makes me want to do it. So he did a... I saw on socials he did a screening of that and then did sort of new wave DJing afterwards. And it looked so much fun. And Maynard, I'm definitely going to message you because I think we need to do it in other places as well.
1: Bring it around here. Bring it around to our part of the Janet McLeod, our queen of pop culture, is with us. Rita in Bendigo. I'm sorry, Rita. I forgot to mention that you are our winner for the four quiz from earlier. So, Rita, call back. You've got the coveted ABC fridge magnet coming your way. So make sure you do that. 1-300-800-222. We'll play the four quiz again tomorrow. Isn't this what the D-Gen did with Barge Ass and the olden days?
2: Absolutely. I was just thinking that, that of course.
1: It's from Matthew who's texted through.
2: Barge Ass was it's funny, isn't it, when you think about it. There was another show called Bluey. Prior to Bluey the cartoon, there was Bluey, which starred Lucky Grills. And so the DJ used to re-voice it. Thank you very much, Tony Martin, for this great contribution to pop culture. And the olden days, which was old episodes of Rush, which I used to watch, I remember, with my mother as a child. We loved that. And so they were the re-voicing, and that was very good. At the revoicing, just matching the lip movements to the words.
1: Phillips texted through, and this is a good point that he makes. He says, Francis, I'm surprised that Spinal Tap never attracted the cult movie status audience viewing times as Rocky Horror did. After all, the 11 position on the amp is a classic. I agree. I mean, it never quite got the same...
2: Yeah, not to the same degree. It definitely cult status. Like, every time there was a screening, people had, like, every musician I know certainly went along.
1: Yes, or watched it a million times and knew it inside out,
2: yeah.
1: Like I did. 1-300-800-222 is our number if you want to tell us about the films that you maybe have had special affinity for, played dress-ups, went along to stage productions of.
2: That's it, or sing-alongs.
1: Surely Grease has had a run at this.
2: Oh, yeah. Well, Grease started out as a stage production.
1: It did, yes.
2: There you go, there's a bit of trivia. There you go. Tick. Janet's done her job. Right. Okay. The sing-along, have you ever gone to one of those sing-along ones?
1: I've been to the Talking Heads one a couple of times.
2: Oh, and you've danced along?
1: Oh, God, yes.
2: Oh.
1: Yes, absolutely. So the Stop Making Sense, the Jonathan Demme film from 1983, 84, around that time, one of the great live concert films. And it is a shadow cast event there of sorts where people get up and dance along. With David Byrne and do the sort of,
2: And massive suits.
1: A lot of massive suits. Soundtrack's unbelievable, of course. And, you get to sort of like pretend you're in Talking Heads for a bit.
2: It's interesting, isn't it, that these the experiential cinema events have become a thing. Because when you think about it, that's how cinema started, really. Early days, my mother would tell me about going and there'd be, of course, you'd have the cartoons, you'd have the documentary, you'd have the newsreel. And then there'd be the main attraction and maybe somebody would be playing the organ as well. There might even be like somebody with a dog trick or something like that. So it'd be an entire thing.
1: Kate's texted through here on 0437 774 774, and Janet McLeod, she's got a great story for us. I was recently in London, and out at Battersea Park, they actually recreated Riddell High from Greece, complete with Ferris wheel and playground entertainment, and had the film playing on a big screen. Everyone dressed up in 50s gear.
2: Oh,
1: that sounds incredible.
2: This sounds fantastic. Oh, you know, there was a great recreation.

0: of a drive-in experience recently. State Library Victoria did it as part of their children's program, and kids got to make a little cardboard car, and then they went for a little journey around the library, being, you know, watch out everybody, wombats crossing, and then somebody's going across in an outfit. And then they got to go to a drive-in and watch a movie. So they sat there in their little cardboard cars and watched a 30-minute movie. How good is that?
1: Great. Jenna McLeod, a Queen of Pop Culture, is with us here talking to you. 1-300-800-222. Your movie experiences, have you been involved in shadow casts? Have you gone along to performances where people have got up in, and involved? Have you been to maybe some fringe shows where people have tried to have fun recreating their favourite movies? Or maybe you just were part of a film club or film society or a film, you know, film club that was just obsessed with one film. Like, you know, were you in a Blade Runner club or something like that where everyone just talked about Blade Runner for endless hours? Scott in Blacktown. Hello, Scott. How are you?
2: G'day, mate. How are you going?
1: Well, were you a Blues Brothers guy?
2: Yeah, that was the back in the days when the VHS first came out.
0: Oh, yeah.
2: That was the first VHS video I ever watched.
0: And did you pause it to learn the dances or anything like that?
2: No, we watched it and I just fell in love with it. I've seen it a million times. I've shaken me tail feather a few times after.
0: Great.
1: Is it the film you've watched more than any other, Scott?
2: Yeah. Oh, the Blues Brothers comes on, I can watch it. If it's on, I'll watch it.
1: Yeah. It's your film.
2: Yeah, it's just resonated in my brain somehow.
1: It's amazing how some films, or just there's one film that can just sort of capture your heart like that.
0: Yeah.
2: Yeah, you just relate to it because it's got a bit of everything. It's got a bit of everything.
1: Yeah.
2: There's a bit of a bit of car chases and gunfire and
1: everything you want in a film.
2: Yeah, the end of it's absolute gold when the SWAT team and the they're casual as in the elevator.
0: Yeah.
1: Good on you, Scott. Thanks for being part of our program this morning.
2: No worries. Enjoy your night. Thank you.
1: Scott there in Blacktown. 1-300-800-222. Janet McLeod. We've got this one coming through as well. Morning. I went on a push bike pub crawl all around Fitzroy right down the through Collingwood, Richmond. Incredible dress up as well. As other people join in, was a birthday. Ended up with 100 bikes, push bikes. They have an event in Melbourne where you go out in the nude.
0: Oh, yeah, the nude bike ride.
1: Yeah.
0: Yeah. I've never done it.
1: It's not too late.
0: I'd have to get a bike.
1: Fair enough.
0: That's why I've never done it.
1: Getting
0: Francis.
1: Nudes is the easy bit.
0: Oh, that's the easy part. I could have, I just don't have a bike. Oh, if only. Oh.
1: The sort of orchestration of silent films is kind of part of that too, isn't it?
0: Like, yes, yeah.
1: We've seen a bit of that in recent times where people have rescored. Metropolis?
0: That's it.
1: Was a film that I didn't go, but it was on at the, I think it might have been at the Palais Theatre in Melbourne, where they had an orchestra doing the full score for that epic German film from the 1920s.
0: That's it. And Bluegrassy Knoll used to do Buster Keaton movies. So those live experiences with cinema backing is really great. Yeah. So, yeah, that's what now I'm really looking forward to Melbourne Fringe Festival.
1: Indeed. If you've got some recommendations of the things, if people are heading to Melbourne, are in Melbourne, that they might want to check out if they're going to Fringe?
0: Well, apart from if you come next Wednesday to the Geraldine Quinn's Ausploitation movie musical camper van, I'll be there on Wednesday next week. So there you go. And Dune, but worse.
1: But worse. Just the title is just the best.
0: It is. It just made me laugh when I heard it. There was...
1: It's really, really good. Hey, it's been great hanging out, Janet.
0: It's been great hanging out, Francis.
1: We'll talk to you again soon.
0: See ya.
1: Janet McLeod, our Queen of Pop Culture, with us here on ABC Radio Overnights. Hope you're having a good morning, whatever it is that you're up to. And this is Frank Ocean.

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0: Where it's 25 past three on the East Coast, 5 minutes to three in South Australia and the Northern Territory, 25 past one in the West. Back in the 70s, the late 70s, the Eureka Hotel in Geelong put on the film How Do They Come? Of course, which Peter Tosh, I think Mick Jagger was in that one. And before they put on the film, the reggae outfit Pressure Chop played Geelong Rastai. That's a great idea. Have the band play before the film, get everyone vibed up. I think we should do more of that. Keep them coming through if you had any special movie events that you went to or you performed or participated in the shadow cast of a film somewhere. Going to the movies dressed up. Did you go as a character from Star Wars? Or maybe a character from The Godfather? I don't know. Whatever your bag is, give us a message. 0437 774 774 is the number for that. I'd love to hear from you. Coming up in a moment, we're going to speak with Nigel Fair. He's the Professor of Cybersecurity at Monash University. And we're going to talk to him about how the current crisis around security of our big institutions like Medicare has got the government and all of those organisations scrambling for a response to make sure that rogue AI agents aren't digging into our databases, our information, or in any way sort of undermining Australia's cybersecurity. So he's got some ideas on that. Nigel's going to join us on the program in just a little while. We'll get Nigel on the phone in a sec. We'll get Jen Casadale to you now. This is beautiful. This is called Changes.

0: This is Overnights with Francis Leach.
1: ABC Overnights, Francis Leach with you on this Tuesday. Artificial intelligence is the story of the year. I mean, if there's going to be a phrase that one of the great dictionaries is going to claim as the phrase of 2026, it will be artificial intelligence. I'm putting money on it now. But in a more serious tone as well, it is the phrase of the year because it is so problematic and so challenging to which future direction we as human beings take. And we need to catch up fast because the pace of change is moving at such a rapid rate that it's a little bit dizzying. And the recent revelations that OpenAI's agents had attacked Australia's Medicare system, and we inadvertently found out about it a lot later, has really freaked people out. And rightfully so, because if they're doing it to Medicare, where else is it happening? And do we know about it? And when will we find out? Well, Professor of Cybersecurity at Monash University, Nigel Fair, joins us to have a chat about all of these issues and what the way forward could be. Good morning, Nigel. How are you?
2: G'day, Francis. I'm good, thanks. Maybe AI will be the Time Person of the Year.
1: It could be. The very first Time Bot of the Year.
2: Yeah, maybe.
1: I mean, we can joke about it, but it is pretty serious, isn't it? And a lot of people feel rightfully a little bit helpless and a little bit directionless because everything is happening all at once.
2: Yeah, no, I think so. I think we've gone from evolution to revolution with how it's changing our lives. And there's probably people out there like dabbling in AI, using some of the LLMs to write a cover letter for a job, or, you know, redo their CV or write an email and those sorts of things. But really, they're barely dipping their toe into the water of the power of it.
1: Indeed, and that's when we see these stories like what happened with OpenAI's bots or agents that tried to explore Medicare, which is such a fundamental part of Australian life. What do we know about what happened and what consequences or lessons we can draw from it, even with the very, very minimal information that we have?
2: Well, you're right. We have very minimal information. All that we know is that OpenAI created an agent, an AI agent slash bot, and it went to the services Australia part of the website where there was Medicare statistics available, and this is where it gets a bit grey. We don't know whether it compromised or bypassed any security details, or it just figured out how to get access to information there. Of course, the government has told us there's nothing revealing there that's identifying to an individual, rather just saying sensitive data was gathered.
1: But that's enough to be a concern. In any other circumstance, it will be a serious concern that something as fundamental as Australia's Medicare system, with so much detailed, private and personal information, is vulnerable. And we don't really have a response as a nation yet on how to protect it.
2: Well, I think that's going to be the first lesson learned out of this when it all gets washed up and put out there. Look, from a democracy perspective, it's great that we have de-identified and aggregate information for demographers and other researchers available. I think it's good for open government. But maybe now we need to start thinking about how much de-identification and scrubbing actually is taking place and what we're putting out there for people. And I would like to think that will be one of the things that they'll look at as, you know, are we doing it just right at the moment? Are we opening up too much information? You know, if it turns out that indeed there wasn't much security that was bypassed, and maybe we need a little bit of security around this stuff.
1: Is it becoming like an arms race of sorts between AI development and how quickly these models are becoming more sophisticated and our capacity to respond? And the rapid response time is shortening all the time. So you're always playing catch up in a security sense, and that becomes impossible at a certain point, doesn't it?
2: Yeah, I think there's a couple of things to unpack with the response to this. Firstly, us as Australia, Team Australia, we didn't know this happened. It took till OpenAI told us some 3 months afterwards. So I think the next question is, how did OpenAI know that their AI agent had gone rogue and done this? That's the first thing. Secondly, how come we don't have any checks and balances in place? And if it turns out that the data that was accessed really wasn't that serious after all, and we don't want to invest in that, then that needs to be a discussion and a decision. Government needs to bring us all along for the ride. And then you sort of get the, well, you know, who else is doing it to us and using these tools, and why do we or don't we know about it?
1: Nigel Fair is with us, Professor of Cybersecurity at Monash University, talking about the OpenAI breach of Medicare and the consequences of that, and our future preparation for any future attempts from rogue agents or AI operatives having access to sensitive information. I mean, at the very extreme end of pessimism, Bill Gates, who knows a few thing or two about future technologies, because he basically invented, I guess, the launch pad for the sort of technology that is artificial intelligence, has called on US federal legislators to regulate the development of artificial intelligence, saying the technology left unchecked could, quote, cause a billion deaths, and no one thinks self-regulation is enough. I mean, if Bill Gates is saying that, I'm worried. Like, I'm really worried. Are you?
2: Yeah, I think it's, and he's not the only tech person coming out saying that we need to have a big, deep breath and a pause on this. I think the issue surrounding that is, this going back to your point before about an arms race, this is an arms

0: overseas brands, and any legislation or regulation or anything else we put in is pretty meaningless.
1: So do we need to get to a point where those key actors, so China and the United States, at a point as they were between the Soviet Union and the United States in the Cold War, where the theory of mutually assured destruction became the means of deterrence? So both countries recognized that each had the capacity to destroy the other, and therefore, in a way, it made the use of nuclear weapons a bad idea because it would only ensure their own destruction as well. Are we heading towards that?
0: Yeah, it's an interesting analogy. I've not thought of that before. It's not a bad one. And I think probably the way to look at it is if we went around the clock back 6 months ago, the LLMs and the agents weren't as powerful as they are today. So who knows where we'll be in 6 months and 12 months and 18 months' time. And, you know, maybe that's where we get to when it comes to tradecraft and warfare, you know, in the cyber environment. And, you know, it'll be an interesting discussion to have.
1: Opposition spokesperson Jane Hume was on Insiders with David Spears on Sunday just gone, and she seemed to suggest that we need to harness artificial intelligence to deal with artificial intelligence, that the only way to cope with the increasing pace of change and sophistication of these models was to basically employ AI against AI. Do you think that that's at all plausible, or is that just taking your hands off the wheel and saying, we'll let the machine sort it out?
0: Oh, I think it's somewhere probably in the middle. It's a bit simplistic just making these sorts of motherhood statements saying, we'll just let it do this. It can't happen and it won't happen. If we look at it from a pure cybersecurity perspective, the state-sponsored actors, the serious and organized criminals, they're trying AI to defeat us, whether it's something simple like crafting a phishing email, all the way to heavily technical means. We as defenders need to use those same tools and techniques to find the vulnerabilities in our network and then patch them accordingly. And I think that's the stage where we're at now, is that's where the race is trying to discover all the holes we have in our networks, and we have lots and lots of holes, and trying to work out where the critical vulnerabilities lie and then patch those at really rapid rates.
1: From the position of looking at it from a cultural position, the social license of artificial intelligence, is it risk, is it not? I mean, a lot of people can see the upside in how it might improve productivity. It might lead to incredible scientific breakthroughs that might improve the health and safety and well-being of people all over the world. But if you don't have that social license because people fear artificial intelligence and who's using it, then we're in a real spot of bother, aren't we?
0: Yeah, I think we are, and by extension, a lot of people see artificial intelligence as data centers. And I think we have about 150, 160 data centers in this country, and at least that many again in the planning cycle. And I think when people see those, they go, oh, that's for artificial intelligence. I'm not sure I'm really comfortable with that. Because you need something, in my view, to hook yourself onto about what does this mean. At the moment, it's all ones and zeros, and it's an application on your phone or something you do on the desktop of your computer, rather than sort of work out what does it mean. And I think a part of this, we need to really get into the ethics of AI, and we need to get into the teaching of how to use it in an ethical manner, right starting at school.
1: Yeah, so it means a revolution in the way we deal with our education system.
0: Well, yeah, my fear is, you know, putting my university hat on, we're just going to get to the illusion of learning. When people turn up and can learn, it's great to teach them students AI because they're going to be using AI in their job, but when they start using AI for their assessments, then that's not such a good thing. So I think we really need to look at going back to the pen and paper scenario of exams.
1: So in a way, the revolution of artificial intelligence and what it brings is going to force a simplification of other aspects of the way we live our lives in order to make sure that we keep that balance. Is that a strange way to look at it?
0: No, I think it's the way we have to look at it. We otherwise it'll just become all consuming.
1: Nigel Fair, thank you for talking to us here on ABC Radio Overnight. Just to finish, for people out there who are lying awake at night literally worrying about this stuff, give them one silver lining about what artificial intelligence is going to offer us in the future beyond all the problems that we're trying to deal with as it starts to sort of really establish itself as a dominant force in our culture and economy.
0: I think it's people should I'm not going to say play with it as a wanting of a better word, and they should look and see how it can improve their lives. As I mentioned, they might be applying for a job, they might rewrite their CV, they might want to arrange their calendar so they get the best.

0: out of their day. I think it's all the little things that you can do with it at this stage of people's lives to bring your home productivity up. That's where I see the silver lining. It's just having a look at it all, and you know, when you're going on holidays, putting where you're going and your route, and getting suggestions on restaurants and things to do and all that sort of stuff. That's where I see the benefits.
1: At least then we know it's working for good, not evil. As they might say,
0: absolutely.
1: Get smart. Good to speak to you, Nigel. Great to get your insights on all of this, and we really appreciate your time today.
0: Thanks, Francis.
1: Nigel Fair there, Professor of Cybersecurity at Monash University, talking to us about the challenges of artificial intelligence off the back of the news that AI agents from OpenAI had been running around and playing in the sandpit around Medicare and getting into the system there and causing a lot of people a concern that maybe Australia was more vulnerable than we even thought we were to artificial intelligence. It's ABC Radio Overnights.
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1: ABC Overnights, Francis Leach with you, and it's time to go looking at the skies, our night sky, with Dr. Martin George, who is with us again, Chair of the International Development and Elections International Planetarium Society, and in beautiful Alston, Tasmania. Martin, how are you?
7: Very well, thanks, Francis. How are you?
1: I'm really well. There's always something going on up there. Tell me about Japanese spacecraft using lasers on an asteroid. That sounds like something out of a film that I haven't seen.
7: It does rather, doesn't it? It was quite an achievement, actually, Francis. This is quite a few weeks ago now, but it was the Japanese spacecraft called Hayabusa 2, which is a remarkable spacecraft. It obtained some samples of an asteroid at one point some time ago and dropped the samples back to Earth in a capsule, dropped them down to the ground, and it continued on through the solar system. And now it's gone past an asteroid called Torifun, just a few kilometres across. And the experiment was a great success at firing a laser from a distance, twice actually, at 20 kilometres out and 15 kilometres out, to reflect off the asteroid to measure its distance. Now, this was an amazing achievement, partly because the spacecraft was travelling at 5 kilometres a second relative to the asteroid. So it was sort of zooming past, and it did it on its approach. Now, you might think, well, what's the point in doing this? Well, there's a couple of things that you can actually learn from this. And one is you can actually obtain a much better idea of the exact position and orbital path of the asteroid. And this kind of thing could be very, very useful for future space missions to asteroids. But there's another one, and that is to be able to judge its size. You really need to know its distance. And a really good example of this happened when Apollo astronauts were on the moon. And because the moon doesn't have an atmosphere, it's really hard to judge how far away something is. You know, on Earth, we can judge that by something looking hazy in the distance, and objects in the foreground are sharper and less hazy because we have an atmosphere. But, for example, on the moon, was a rock that they could see a large rock a long way away, or a much closer rock that was actually much smaller? And so they did have this problem, and it's a really interesting thing to think about. Even distant objects look sharp and not hazy because of no atmosphere. Well, out there in space, if you see an asteroid in your field of view, is it a bit bigger and farther away, or a bit smaller and closer to the spacecraft? So this actually helps to measure the size of an asteroid. And they only hit it twice, actually. They fired the laser many times, and they got no reflection, then no reflection, then no reflection. Then over a period of just 2 seconds, two of the laser beams got a reflection. So it was an amazing thing. I'm sure there were a lot of cheers at Mission Control when they saw this reflection come through. So it was a great experiment, and it paves the way for all sorts of similar things to happen in the future. Great stuff.
1: Incredible, really, when you think about it. Now, just in terms of defining our

0: terms here. An asteroid is a piece of rock in space, but what defines it as an asteroid?
1: Well, basically, that's what it does, really. The asteroids were objects that were first found in the early part of the 19th century. And actually, it's interesting to think about why they were being searched for. It turns out that at the time, there was an obvious gap between Mars and Jupiter. Well, there still is a big gap between Mars and Jupiter. But astronomers were wondering about that and thinking, oh, is there a planet in there, in that gap that we haven't seen? And finally, on the 1st of January 1801, the director of the Palermo Observatory in Sicily, Giuseppe Piazzi, found an object that was moving in relation to the stars, and he discovered the first asteroid, and that turned out to be the largest, a bit over 900 kilometres across, and it became called Ceres. And then more and more were found. One was found in 1802, then 1804, then 1807, and there was a bit of a gap till 1845 before number five was found. But now we know of thousands upon thousands of these objects. The vast majority of them orbit between Mars and Jupiter, but there are others that can cross the orbit of the Earth and other planets. And maybe that's a topic for another time, about asteroid collisions with Earth. And one of the famous ones, of course, was the one that is said to have caused the demise of the dinosaurs 66 million years ago. But there is a distinction between asteroids and comets, whereas asteroids are basically rocky objects. I'm simplifying that a bit there, but they are basically rocky objects. And comets are icy objects, are much less dense objects. So comets, of course, the most famous one being Comet Halley, 15 kilometres across, basically like a dirty snowball. So there is a distinction between asteroids and comets. But, yeah, we know of a very large number of asteroids, and we'd like to know a lot more about them too, and we're learning all the time.
0: So with this technology that the Japanese spacecraft Hayabusa 2 has been using, are we then able to map out the path of asteroids? For instance, if we are concerned about potential collisions with Earth, will this help us get an early warning on any potential collision?
1: Well, yes, that can actually help toward that as well. The best early warning we've got is by observing an object way in advance of any possible collision with Earth. So there are a lot of projects to look for these objects all the time. Certainly what Hayabusa 2 has done has shown us that out there in space we can get the distance to from the spacecraft to the asteroid worked out very, very accurately. But coming back to basics, astronomers are watching for objects, and once they've got enough observations of an object, they get a much better idea of its path through space. You might have heard from time to time that astronomers have worked out that the probability of an impact of an asteroid is one in several thousand or something years from now, or decades or hundreds of years from now. And then eventually they decide that it's not going to hit us at all. And that's because we get a much better idea of its orbit the more observations we make. So the earlier we observe these objects, the greater, more time in advance we've got of the object's close approach to Earth, the better off we are in terms of estimating the probability of a collision. But again, that's probably a topic for another time. But once again, what Hayabusa 2 has done is really quite remarkable. And I'm sure there were, as I said, there would have been lots of cheers at Mission Control when that happened.
0: No doubt. Dr. Martin George is with us here on ABC Radio Overnight. It's our favourite astronomer talking to us about what's in our night sky. Now, Mercury is an easy target in the evening sky at the moment.
1: Yes, for people looking out at the sky in the evenings, there's a beautiful view over to the west at the moment with not only Mercury but Venus as well. And Venus is the absolutely brilliant object that is actually brighter than all of the stars. It reflects a lot of sunlight. It's got a lot of clouds on its it's got a lot of clouds that reflect a lot of that sunlight. And so it is like an amazing beacon in the west after sunset. But Mercury is not far away. So if you have a look at Venus in the evening sky at the moment, Mercury, over the sort of next couple of weeks, it's going to go past Venus, or appear to go past Venus, and you'll no doubt recognise it pretty easily because it's the next brightest object in that general part of the sky. And it's the best time of the year. September and October are the best times of the year to be seeing Mercury in the evening sky. The exact date varies from year to year, but when we look at it in our springtime or early springtime, time in the western evening sky, we do get a better view. In fact, we get a much better view of Mercury in general than astronomers in the northern hemisphere do.
0: Why is that, Martin?
1: Well, it's because of the fact that the ecliptic, which is the line that the planets seem to follow across the sky, has a steeper angle to the horizon, to the western horizon, that is, at the time of year when Mercury is farthest from the sun in the sky. Mercury has an oval-shaped orbit. Sometimes it's much farther from the sun than at other times. And so those two factors combine to make Mercury clearly visible, well clear of the horizon around this time of year. So it's a great time to be watching Mercury. And in fact, many people have never actually identified Mercury because, you know, you look at Venus and it's a brilliant object, as I mentioned, brighter than the brightest stars, and you can tell which one that is easily. Mars has that lovely red colour, although some stars are red. There's a little bit of confusion there. But Mercury is one of the harder planets to actually completely identify. So we do get a better view. So if you have a look over to the west in the evenings at the moment, we've got Venus and Mercury. But going back to Venus, if you've got a really good pair of binoculars, something like magnifies 10 times or more, you'll see the crescent phase of Venus. It's sort of on our side of the sun at the moment, so we're looking at mostly the nighttime side of Venus. But you won't see that detail on Mercury unless you've got a very good telescope, and Mercury will appear as a crescent through a good telescope after about mid-October. But the main thing is to actually identify Mercury. And there's a famous story that you probably heard of, the famous astronomer Copernicus, who put forward or promoted the idea that the planets moved around the sun. This is hundreds of years ago. And it's often said that he never saw Mercury because of the hazy skies in his native Poland. And he once wrote, "For nature has denied those advantages to the inhabitants of the colder regions, where the air is less clear, and where, moreover, due to the great obliquity of the sphere, Mercury is more rarely seen." That translates into, "I can't see Mercury very much at all." But some people have interpreted that as he never saw Mercury. That's unlikely. He probably did spot Mercury, but in order to collect these observations together so he could get his theory together properly, he was using observations of Mercury that were made in clearer areas. So that's what he was implying, that he was using observations by others. That didn't actually mean he specifically never saw Mercury himself. So that's probably just a story that he never saw Mercury. I hope he did.
0: Yeah, if anyone deserved to have seen it. Yeah, if anyone deserved to have seen it, he did. Now, can we have a quick look around our current night sky, Dr. Martin George?
1: We can, yes. Over to the north there, we've got a very bright moon. It's only just a few days past full moon, so it is making some of those fainter objects in the sky rather hard to see. But above and to the right of the moon in our northeastern sky, we have that fabulous constellation of Orion the Hunter with the three stars in a row in the middle forming his belt, and also the base of the Saucepan, which appears the right way up for us in the southern hemisphere. We've got Saturn over there in the sky, over there in the north, the northwest, and swinging around to the very low point down near the eastern horizon. Mars is just coming up for observers in eastern Australia, and swinging farther around, we have the Southern Cross over there in our southeastern sky, tipped almost completely upside down and not visible for people in the northern, far northern parts of Australia because it's below their horizon. But here where we are, we have a nice view of the Southern Cross, even though it's tipped at a crazy angle. So do go out and have a look. And of course, once the moon's gone away or it's not so bright, you will see progressively over the next few mornings, you'll see more stars because the moon won't be causing that sort of light pollution effect around the sky. But do have a look at the moon with binoculars, though. Look at some of its craters and mountains. Binoculars are a fabulous tool in astronomy.
0: They certainly are. I've got a pair and I'm out there all the time. Good on you, Dr. Martin George. Always a pleasure speaking to you about what's in our night sky.
1: Great for me too, Francis. Talk to you next time.
0: Dr. Martin George, the principal astronomer who speaks to us regularly, chair of the International Development and Elections at the International Planetarium Society, here with us on ABC Radio Overnights.
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0: And I hope you're having a good morning, whatever it is that you are doing on this this Wednesday morning. Still to come on the program, we are going to be talking next hour about the Overton window. Now, are you familiar with the idea of the Overton window? It's an interesting political concept, how policy ideas that were once maybe on the fringe move to the mainstream. How what is in the centre of culture and the centre of cultural acceptability shifts. And how that actually happens, how we normalise otherwise ideas that were once considered maybe dangerous or events that we once considered to be unacceptable or behaviours that were considered to be unacceptable, how that actually changes. It's a cultural phenomena that's been written about a lot and it's certainly one that plays a huge part in politics. And we'll speak with Joshua Black, lecturer in Australian Political Studies at the University of Canberra, about the idea of the Overton window and how it's changing. Also, we'll be talking next hour about the huge breaking news out of the UK in the world of sport that Manchester City, the club that's won countless titles, Premier League titles, Champions League and others in the last decade and a half, have been found guilty after an exhaustive investigation of 115 breaches of the rules when it comes to financial fair play, to put it in a more broad terms, but it has enormous ramifications for that club and for football more generally. And we'll talk to Tariq Panja from the New York Times, chief football writer from the New York Times, good friend who knows this story better than most about that. That's all coming up here on ABC Radio Overnights, but right now it's time for the latest from the ABC Newsroom.
6: Yeah, hi, look, I'm going to put a totally different spin on this.
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10: ABC News, I'm Tanmaya Navada. An economic researcher suggests the Reserve Bank's interest rate rises this year have been offsetting the government's tax changes targeting housing. Recent modelling from the University of Sydney suggests a rate rise is estimated to cause an immediate 5% reduction in home purchases and that it takes more than a decade to fully recover from the shock. Senior economics lecturer Dr. James Graham says several factors are making it harder for young Australians to enter and stay in the housing market.
11: If nothing else had happened, we may have seen a sort of exit of investors from the housing market, freeing up more homes for first-time home buyers. But that's happened at the same time as these rate rises, which have been the more damaging thing. So recent data does suggest that home buyers are kind of exiting the market at a faster rate than our investors.
10: Federal government departments have been ordered to bolster the cybersecurity defences of their legacy systems after last week's OpenAI Medicare hack. The boss of the Home Affairs Department has directed all agencies to conduct a rapid stocktake of older systems and introduce a target to reduce their usage of legacy technology. Acting Home Affairs Minister Richard Marles says government systems must keep up with the rapid changes sparked by artificial intelligence. US President Donald Trump says he does not want to work with Chinese President Xi Jinping on governing AI technology. Mr. Trump is meeting with tech executives at the White House today to discuss AI amid concerns about the risks of the technology to the public. He's repeatedly downplayed those worries and stresses the importance of maintaining the country's competitive edge over China. Mr. Trump says he discussed AI, or what he calls superintelligence, with Mr. Xi when he visited the US last week, adding that he has no desire to collaborate with Beijing.
12: A lot of people say, let's do it together with China, but then they're going to be able to immediately gain access to things that we know that they don't know. But we do work with them in so many ways. Whoever wins superintelligence wins, you know, it's an expression. Whoever wins superintelligence wins.
10: British counter-terrorism police have confirmed that no explosives were found in vehicles searched during an investigation into a suspected bomb plot near a US-run military base. Police say a quantity of petrol has been recovered at the scene around RAF Fairford, and searches of properties in London have been carried out. Five men remain under investigation after being released on bail. Counter-terrorism detectives are investigating multiple lines of inquiry, including whether the suspects had a link to Iran, which has denied involvement. The head of France's far-right national rally says historical allegations of anti-Semitism against him are part of a total war against the party ahead of next year's presidential election. A report by an investigative outlet alleged Jordan Bardella made anti-Semitic comments in private messages more than a decade ago. Mr. Bardella, a close ally of presidential frontrunner Marine Le Pen, has dismissed the claims.
13: For several hours now, I have been witnessing not just a political assassination attempt. I see all those who are piling on, and I see the entire political class, starting with the left and the far left, mobilizing against me. We won't be lectured by those people.
10: A Tasmanian court has heard that the man who sexually abused Grace Tame as a child sent their messages from during the time of the abuse to social commentator Bettina Arndt. Scott Wallen reports.
14: Nicholas Vester was convicted of sexually abusing Miss Tame when she was his student in 2011. In 2022, he was charged with three counts of using a carriage service to menace, harass or cause offence. Miss Tame today told the Hobart Magistrates Court she was worried the comeuppance he referred to in his tweets could have included sharing their messages from the time of the abuse to humiliate her. The court heard that Vester sent an email to Bettina Arndt in 2017, which included a document of his and Miss Tame's Facebook messages. Miss Arndt interviewed Vester in a video titled Feminists Persecute Disgraced Teacher in 2017. Vester was found unfit to stand trial this year, but is facing a special hearing.
10: And English Premier League soccer club Manchester City has been found guilty of all charges related to serious breaches of financial rules from 2009 to 2018. The verdict by an independent commission says the club arranged sham contracts with a number of its commercial partners, as well as relying on sham agreements to artificially inflate the club's revenues and reduce its costs. City has also been found guilty of the majority of charges in relation to its failure to cooperate. The club says it will appeal the verdict. This is ABC News.
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16: Partly cloudy with isolated showers and thunderstorms extending from the west during the afternoon and evening, remaining mostly dry in the far east. A warm day tending hot in the northwest, light to moderate northerly winds, fresh at times in the south. Fairhaven, shower 2, 16 to 22 degrees, and Moe, partly cloudy, 11 to a high of 26 degrees.
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0: And good morning to you wherever you are around the nation. It's 6 minutes past four on the East Coast. It's 24 to four in South Australia and the Northern Territory, and six past two if you're in the West. Hope you're well. Big news out of the UK, huge news in the world of sport just breaking in the last hour or so, and that is the news that Manchester City, the football club that has dominated the English Premier League for the better part of a decade, has been found to have breached the rules of the Premier League on 115 occasions, which is going to lead to significant penalties and a possible relegation for the club after it has been found guilty of financial irregularities and basically being willfully determined not to contribute or be a willing partner in discussing the issues with the Premier League. And it's going to have incredible fallout. Tariq Panja. He's a good friend of mine, global sports correspondent with the New York Times, formerly with the Manchester Evening News. I think we've managed to get Tariq in a queue at an airport on returning to the UK. Hello, Tariq. How are you going?
20: Hey, Francis. I've just made it onto a train, and about 2 hours ago, ago, I was in Copenhagen at the European Football Club's annual meeting. And why I'm telling you that is because Ferran Soriano, chief executive of Manchester City, was there, and he'd been peppered all day with questions about this, and didn't really want to engage with the press. And

0: the story broke as he was sitting in the meeting room there.
1: Well, that must have been a moment. People knew it was coming. It was kind of leaked a few days ago. But you've read the document now, Tariq. Is it more stinging and more damning than was first expected? That the sort of level of the breaches, the amount of money involved, the way that Manchester City has gone about this actually is more severe than we first thought it might be?
0: I think we had an idea that it was going to be damning. When you see anything on paper, this is 40 pages, some of it is redacted, so we don't have names of individuals. But what we do have is the number. In US dollar terms, this is $1 billion worth of sham contracts that have underpinned the growth of this football team, this sporting institution, a postcard for the Premier League, one of the greatest teams ever to play football, all of it built on sham contracts. I think this is a very dark day for Manchester City and a true stain on the national game here in England.
1: Why does this matter? People in Australia might not understand that in a marketplace with football, soccer, where players are going to and fro from different clubs for huge money, and it seems like a laissez-faire approach to the way that money's spent and how players can be bought. Why does Manchester City's financial arrangements matter so much here? What rules have they broken?
0: They've broken our well, first of all, telling the truth. That is just a basic rule, whatever the rules
1: Yes.
0: were. And then in the Premier League, you also have these rules called in different guises, financial fair control mechanism that all teams have to adhere to, and it limits the amount of losses a team can have across several seasons. And the reason for that has been, to stop indebtedness or teams fall into bankruptcy and everything like that. When you have 20 teams in the league adhering to the rules, and you have one effectively, to quote an email from, I guess, one of your compatriots, Simon Pearce, an Australian on the board of Man City, "We can do what we want." That is a major rule breach. Football is a game of rules, whether on the field or off the field. And this club apparently didn't think these rules applied to them, and they City were really nowhere when it came to this level of. When the United Arab Emirates and Sheikh Mansour came to their rescue in 2008.
1: No, they weren't. And obviously, the trophies flowed after that. Sergio Aguero's famous goal in injury time in the last minute of the season in 2012 and then 2014. And then they go on a run between 2017 and 18 and just keep racking up Premier League titles. They win the Champions League as well. I mean, what does it mean for that decade of English football? It's hard to understand how any of it. Do you hand the trophies back? Do you put asterisks next to the name of the club at the time? What becomes of it? It feels like it's just ripped a giant hole in the history of the game.
0: It does definitely that. It's spoiled. That's for sure. I think even most rose-tinted Manchester City fan will have to re recognize, even if they don't want to, that this is basically a kind of cheating. So that's not good. And then what happens next? It's an open question. We're still waiting for a sanctioning hearing to take place and the sanctions to be revealed, and a mix of things could happen moving forwards. Expulsion from the Premier League being the most extreme, points, penalties, fines. But then they are, as one of the books around Manchester City published by David Conn, they are richer than God, so the financial penalties won't be too serious. But really, from a reputational point of view, it is in tatters, and from the risk of points, penalties, relegations, everything, all of that is live. And then looking backwards, I don't know, we've not had this situation in England before where you have trophies being taken and then redistributed to different teams. And that will be a first. However, elsewhere, Italy, for example, there was a scandal in 2006 involving referees in some of the bigger clubs. Juventus was stripped of two of its titles. One of them wasn't reallocated and the other was given to Inter Milan. But even then, as the recipients of those, it's a heavy asterisk, isn't it?
1: Yeah, it was the same situation here in Australia in the rugby league, National Rugby League, when Melbourne Storm was basically stripped of its titles for breaching the salary cap. But they weren't reallocated necessarily, but those titles were just null and void. And I guess the same was in the French, the Tour de France, with the Lance Armstrong situation. He was stripped of his titles, but they weren't reallocated.

0: frustrated. You've worked, Tariq Panja, you worked in Manchester for the Evening News. You know, understand better than most the history of the club and what football means to that city and what it's going to mean to the people there. Can you give us a sense of just how traumatic this is going to be, particularly for the fans of Manchester City?
1: Well, they've never had it so good. I don't think any fan group has had it as good as the Manchester City fan base in the modern history. But you have to also remember where they're coming from. This was a team that was kind of known for its kind of spectacular failures over its modern history, really. Pratfalls, making mistakes, falling down to the second division or third division, really, not so long before Manchester City was bought by the UAE. And then it was almost like the finger of fate had picked them like a lottery winner when the Sheikh's minions appeared at the door of Manchester City and said, well, it's you, we're buying you. And it's been some ride for them. They've won absolutely everything. They've had some of the best players and the best performances, trophy after trophy, and now all of that is in the mud. And from a more meaningful Manchester point of view, there's been huge amounts of redevelopments around that part of East Manchester. Billions of dollars spent on infrastructure, not only on the team but the road area around there. They've almost remodeled the whole part of town. And like, well, bigger point here is also that the current Prime Minister, Andy Burnham, he was the mayor of Manchester and was very close to this regime as well. So this kind of scope of this thing is enormous.
0: It certainly is. And in terms of what might happen there, I mean, could we see the Abu Dhabi group move away, just decide this is too hard and walk away? And what are the consequences of that?
1: I think we very much could. Because it's very hard to be honest, in this moment, like in the kind of white heat of just seeing the report being published, seeing how any of these people have any credibility to endure and to carry on there. Any of those sponsors on the hoardings around the stadium. The stadium is named after the main sponsor, principal airline of the U.S. Just caught up in this. Khaldun Al Mubarak, the chairman of Manchester City, is also like a very senior as a Getz executive for UAE Inc., if you want, an advisor to the ruler Mohammed bin Zayed. You have to wonder how
0: Sounds like we might have lost Tariq Panja there, but I think we get a sense from him about what he thinks is going to happen there. Tariq Panja, global sports correspondent with the New York Times, is back online, I think. We might be, no, we're not, we've lost him. So we might leave it there with Tariq, but you get a sense of what's happened here. Huge news out of the UK that the Manchester City have been found guilty by an independent Premier League commission of serious financial rule breaches covering the period 2009 and 10 to 2017, 2018, and that is going to reshape English football very significantly. We'll watch that news over the next couple of days as it unfolds. And a couple of boys who will be stinging at this news wrote and sang this song, City Fans Oasis, some of their own advice.

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1: Welcome to your Wednesday. It's 21 past four on the East Coast. It's 9 minutes to four in South Australia and the Northern Territory, and 21 past two in the West. Now, you might hear people use the phrase the Overton window when they're talking about politics or the big issues of the day and how people's attitudes are changing. And it sounds like there's a round window, there's the square window. It sounds like something off play school, the Overton window. But it's not. It's actually a political and philosophical idea about how attitudes change and how we begin to accept different and maybe more radical views in a way that maybe people previously didn't. So what is the Overton window? How does it work? What's the sort of cultural dynamic involved? Joshua Black is here to help us. He's a lecturer in Australian Political Studies at the Vice Chancellor Centre of Public Ideas at the Uni of Canberra, and he's been good enough to be up early with us this morning. Hi, Joshua. How are you going?
2: I'm good, Francis. How are you?
1: Oh, well, it's one of those phrases that gets thrown around and people vaguely understand what they're talking about but don't quite have a definition they can go with. So if we're going to define what the Overton window is, can you give us a sense of what it might be?
2: Yeah, I think I can. I mean, it's really a model of explaining political change. And I think you're right to say that it is, it's vague. It's pretty fluid. It's one of those terms that we sort of, it's just in the white noise of the culture around us, and we can sort of pick it up and use it as we like.

0: But it basically assumes that you start by changing the language or the debate around a particular problem. That changes the electoral pressure, you change the policy, and you change the country. So it's sort of a it's a language driven approach to explaining political change, and it probably owes a little bit, I guess, in the longer run to that classic line from Wittgenstein, "The limits of my language are the limits of my world." There's a bit of that about the Overton window and its attempt to explain change.
1: Can you give us an example of where it's sort of like played out in quite vivid circumstances?
0: Yeah, I mean, the example that I think is fascinating to use to test whether the Overton window actually makes a lot of sense is emissions trading in Australia, the sort of very rapid rise and rapid fall of emissions trading schemes as a strategy for reducing carbon emissions and tackling Australia's contribution to global climate change. The idea itself of an emissions trading scheme took decades to develop and to be popularized by public policy experts. It was proposed by both major parties at the 2007 election, and within 3 years, the policy proposal had become so complicated, so torturous, so divisive, that the then coalition opposition had moved very rapidly away from emissions trading, and the Labor government of the day was sort of shockingly at the time, following them in that direction. And although Australia did briefly have a sort of national package for addressing climate change, which included a $23 price on carbon, that policy we know didn't survive a change of government. And you know, the Overton window can be used to explain every one of the twists and turns in that messy policy story if we want it to. You know, the sort of, as you say, the round window, the square window, the diamond window. You know, you can have the progressive or the conservative or the reactionary window. But actually, when we're talking about the Overton window shifting in that story, we're talking about very complex processes that sit underneath that story.
1: Can you explain to me who Joseph Overton was, who came up with this idea, and what was the catalyst for it? Was there a particular event that he was observing that really sort of, was the illustration of what this theory was?
0: Yeah, so Joseph Overton was an American electrical engineer by training. He took a role at the Mackinac Center of Public Policy, which is based in Michigan. It's one of the big public policy institutes in the sort of central northern part of the United States. And he spent a good part of the 1990s. He was a libertarian by instinct, but he spent a good part of the 1990s and early 2000s with that public policy institute. The motivating issue for him, I think, was really education policy. He was a libertarian in all things in all things American education policy specifically. So someone who I suspect had pretty strong views about the federal government's role or lack of role in delivering education in the US. Joseph Overton died quite young in a light aircraft crash, and at the time he died, there was nothing to suggest that the Overton window, which bears his name, was going to be this sort of catch-all term that so many people use. I think he'd have been probably quite shocked to know that all around the world, you know, policy wonks and policy experts, and particularly progressives whose politics were very different to his, use his name to as a sort of vital aspect of explaining political change. I don't think he would have predicted that at all, somehow.
1: Joshua Black's with us, lecturer in Australian Political Studies at the Vice Chancellor Centre of Public Ideas at the University of Canberra. And we're discussing the idea, the concept of the Overton window. Now, think tanks are all about trying to set public policy to, drive agendas, policy agendas, and political agendas. When did they start to emerge, and are they central to how we've come to understand how these Overton window shifts?
0: Yeah, absolutely. I mean, the rise of the Overton window as a concept, its proliferation in our sort of approach to talking about policy is exactly coeval with the sort of massive explosion of think tanks from about the late 1980s onwards. Think tanks are a much older feature of global politics, and particularly in the realm of diplomacy and foreign policy. I mean, we've seen big, very long-standing think tanks in various parts of the world, but there's this massive proliferation of them from about the 1980s, and they do help to set the agenda, to sort of become very loud, noisy voices, deliberately so, loud voices in the important debates of our times. And I think climate change is an important example of that. So many of the twists and turns in Australia's tricky history of carbon reduction policies owe their origins to the passionate advocacy of think tanks of both left and right persuasions. It's absolutely no accident that the Overton window has become massively popular at the same time that think tanks have been making a much larger contribution to national policy debate.
1: And it's an interesting dynamic, isn't it, Joshua Black, around think tanks and the demand for media and content, and the algorithmic world we live in, where where outrage and antagonism is rewarded in terms of being pushed to the top of people's feed. So, with say traditional media desperate for content, desperate for story ideas, you set up a talking shop, and you present yourself as a legitimate voice, and you get an opportunity to then proselytize your views in that environment. And at the same time, the established media offers you some form of legitimacy by airing your views.
0: Yeah, absolutely. I mean, I think one of the things that makes the Overton window such a sort of reflexive concept that people reach for is the fact that it's sort of vague enough to make sense in a really messy and crowded media landscape, right? You can sort of, if you're a think tank or if you're a policy celebrity, and I think of, sort of leading advocates on specific policy issues, if you're a policy celebrity and you've got a sort of big following on social media, or you've got an effective YouTube channel, or your podcast is a massive hit, then that trickles through the more traditional legacy media platforms, and it can help shape debate. It can help shape the way that a government in power sees a particular problem and understands what it needs to do to respond. So I think, the Overton window makes sense to us. It's very often reached for by people to explain political change, because it does sort of cut across or explain multiple avenues for people's presentation in a very crowded, messy and unpredictable media landscape.
1: It does. There's the Overton window, or you can do the Stefan Ovic window, where you just interview some absolute right-wing crazy and just smash right through it and end your career.
0: There's that window. I wouldn't recommend too many people open that one.
1: Good to talk to you, Joshua. Talk to you soon.
0: Thanks so much, Francis.
1: Joshua Black, lecturer in the Australian Political Studies Unit at the Vice Chancellor Centre of Public Ideas at the University of Canberra, with us here on ABC Radio Overnights.
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1: So what's in that window? There's a bear in there. Maybe there is. Did you know that there is an opportunity for you to vote for your favourite fat bear? I'm not making this up. With the AFL Grand Final was last week, and the NRL Grand Final is next weekend, but there's another massive contest that's drawing to a close. Today marks the end of Fat Bear Week, an annual popularity contest featuring bears of Katami National Park in beautiful Alaska as they beef up for winter. That's right, they're stacking on the pounds to hibernate. Matt Johnson is the Interpretation Program Manager at Katami National Park and Preserve in Alaska, which hosts Fat Bear Week each year. Matt, welcome to ABC Radio Overnights.
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1: What's the website? 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
3: It's explore.org. 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
1: That's where we need to go, fatbearweek.org. Now, tell me about what we see when we watch the bears in their natural environment.
3: What you're looking at is the bears gathering at Brooks Falls in late July. Typically in September, they're dispersed more, so you'll see them spread out, but they tend to gather together at the falls in late July, mid to late July. And that's not normal behavior for bears. They're usually loners, but they tolerate each other at the falls because there's a plentiful amount of salmon in the park. It's one of the last wildest populations of salmon and bears left on the planet.
1: Well, I've got explore.org/livecams up, and I'm watching a beautiful, majestic brown bear splashing around in the water, obviously looking for a feed.
3: Isn't that amazing? They have different patterns and styles. There's a dash and grab. You know, some bears are snorkelers. They have particular areas that they like to go in. They'll sit under the falls, some bears, and other bears will be on top of the bears, on top of the falls, waiting to catch a fish. They're so fun to watch.
1: They're incredible to watch. I'm really enjoying this. How many bears do you know might be in the park? And what's the status of the bear population? Is it fairly healthy? Give us a sense of the state of play there.
3: It's a healthy population around 2,000 bears that we estimate. Katmai is an intact ecosystem. It's very large for a national park. It's the size of Yellowstone and Yosemite combined.
1: Wow, that's massive.
3: Yeah.
1: And in terms of looking after the population, is it difficult? Is the habitat in fairly healthy state at the moment, or have you faced significant challenges, and what might be causing those?
3: Oh, what we see is the bears typically gather in the Brooks Camp area in particular in mid to late July. What they're keen in on is the salmon run, the sockeye salmon run that occurs at that time. And they're gaining food to survive the winter. Bears typically need to consume about a third of their body weight to survive the winter. During hibernation, they don't eat or drink anything. And they survive on those fat reserves and live to see another spring.
1: Well, I'm just watching now as a bear is tucking into a large salmon in the stream as it rushes hard past. It's quite amazing to watch. Are there particular bears, Matt, that have become famous through this process of Fat Bear Week and the competition?
3: Yes, people tune in to their favorite bears, and over the years we've had many champions. What is unusual this year is that Chunk, number 32, was bounced out of the competition early. It's a bracket-style competition where you vote for your favorite bear, and he was bounced out early.
1: So this is like March Madness in the basketball, college basketball setup. You do your brackets on your favorite bears.
3: Yeah, today there's two champions, a couple of bears that are facing off against each other. Number 910, female, and also 89, backpack.
1: And is there an outstanding bear? Is there like a LeBron James of fat bears who has been a serial winner in this competition?
3: the bear that has won the competition the most times is Otis, and he's a four-time champion, but no one has seen him for a long time. He was older for a bear, 28 years old, and frayed ears, graying. He was probably gone from this earth.
1: Yeah, but he left a champion. Matt Johnson is with us. He is the Interpretation Program Manager at Katmai National Park and Preserve in Alaska. He's online from Alaska. And he's talking to us about Fat Bear Week, which happens each year as the bears prepare for winter hibernation. And you can watch them via the explore.org/livecams website. And I'm watching at the moment. It's amazing. You must get correspondents and people from all over

0: healthy salmon and bear populations here.
1: It's extraordinary. Can I ask about, using the park? Is it, human beings and bears don't mix that well, do they? So you don't want people in close proximity to bears. But do people use the park to hike and to enjoy? Or is it, abundant in bears, it's best not to go?
0: Oh, no. People definitely enjoy hiking, and that's one of the best things you can do here, especially in the Valley of 10,000 Smokes. Is an amazing place to go. And one things that you can do to be safe around brown bears are to hike in a group, stick to an established trail, and make a little noise along the way. The one thing that you don't want to do is surprise a bear. They don't like surprises.
1: No, I bet they don't. And look, we have sharks. We deal with sharks in Australia. You deal with bears. So we've got our own predators to watch out for. But I think your predators are much cuter than ours. They're such beautiful animals.
0: People love tuning in and watching the bears and learning about them. They're just so charming. People come back time after time to see the webcams and look at their antics. They're so fun to watch.
1: I'm just watching it now, and bears taking a bath in the flowing stream of the river is quite special. Look, it's wonderful. How is this competition now run from here? When is the when who is decided as the Fat Bear of the Year?
0: Voters do. So you have, or we have until 9 p.m. Eastern time in the United States to vote for your favorite bear. And the competition ends 9 p.m. Eastern time, United States, tonight.
1: And remind people where they can go to maybe have a vote and have a look at some of their bears and put in a late vote.
0: That's at fatbearweek.org.
1: Fatbearweek.org. It's very straightforward, and of course you can vote up from overseas as well. It's not just you don't have to be Alaskan, you don't have to be American, and no one's going to steal your ballot.
0: Yeah, people. There are more people turning in from around the world than we've ever seen before. The votes in this year's competition are approaching 2.5 million people, and typically around 11 million people a year will tune into the cameras. Hundreds of articles written, over 100+ countries, people watching their cameras.
1: It's
0: From
1: amazing.
0: around the world.
1: I'm absolutely thrilled I've discovered it. Thank you for the work you do, Matt, and good luck with the rest of Fat Bear Week.
0: Thanks for tuning in.
1: Thanks,
0: Thanks
1: Matt.
0: for having me.
1: Matt Johnson is the Interpretation Program Manager at Katmai National Park and Preserve in Alaska, just speaking to us on the line there about Fat Bear Week. And you can vote fatbearweek.org. You can go to the live cam that I'm looking at now, explore.org/livecams, and it'll take you to the Katmai National Park. 80 cameras in the park, in and around where the bears like to hang out in the water, and it is amazing to watch. No, it's quite special. Have a look at it this morning. It'll put a smile on your face for sure. ABC Overnight's Francis Leachy, coming up very soon. We are going to do the State of the Nation, where we look at the big stories that are happening around the country as we get ready for a Wednesday. First, though, Deborah Conway.

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2: Well, it's 13 minutes to 17 past 4 in South Australia and the Northern Territory, and to 13 to 3 in the West. Time for State of the Nation, where we have a look at the big stories from the last little while around the country. And it was interest rates yesterday that once again were top of mind, with the Reserve Bank raising them for the fourth consecutive time this year. But Reserve Bank Governor Michelle Bullock hopes the pain will be worth it and can't rule out further rate rises. Asked directly about the risk of a recession, the Reserve Bank Governor said she hopes it's not needed. Now, the cash rate is now at a 15-year high since that fourth increase since February. So why are interest rates seen as the answer to sticky inflation, inflation that just doesn't want to move? And what's the outlook like for the months ahead? David Cody from the ABC's Top Stories podcast has more.
3: Interest rates on mortgage repayments are going up again.
4: The RBA has lifted the cash rate from 4.35% to 4.6%.
3: It was all but a fait accompli as economists looked at high inflation sticking around, war in the Middle East pushing up the price of oil, and repeated warnings from the Reserve Bank. The Governor, Michelle Bullock, says it had to be done.
5: We have to do it if we are to bring inflation back down. That's our mandate, and ultimately, in the long run, hopefully in the next couple of years, when we get inflation back down, this will all have been worth it.
3: It means the minimum repayment on a mortgage of, say, $600,000 would be $91 extra per month. It's the fourth time rates have gone up since February, so typical borrowers are paying hundreds of dollars more to the bank each month than they were last Christmas. And the cash rate target that influences what banks end up charging borrowers is now at a 15-year high, though it's still significantly below where it was before the global financial crisis in 2008. During a grim briefing from the Reserve Bank Governor, a reporter asked Michelle Bullock about the risk of a recession.
5: Well, I hope it's not needed. Are there scenarios in which it might have to happen that way? I guess possibly. And the scenario that I'm thinking of there is if inflation expectations get away from us.
3: In its statement, the Reserve Bank Board said some of the inflation risks are materialising. Global energy prices are much higher than previously forecast, higher fuel prices are being passed through to other goods and services, and AI demand is pushing up tech prices. Hiking interest rates is supposed to reduce the amount of money sloshing around in the economy, tamp down demand for goods and services, so businesses just can't increase prices as much. At the same time, when inflation sticks around, currently around 3.6%, and workers' wages don't rise as fast, people are poorer. So for many people, it's a double whammy. That's something the Treasurer, Jim Chalmers, is keenly aware of. He repeats the Reserve Bank is independent of government, and he points to what's happening overseas.
6: We do have serious challenges in our economy. Our inflation challenge is being turbocharged by a war on the other side of the world.
3: For the opposition, another rate rise shows the government's failed to manage the economy. Angus Taylor is the opposition leader.
7: The current interest rates are a result of Labor's actions. Let's be clear.
3: Economist Sherelle Murphy from EY Oceania isn't so sure this will be the last rate hike.
8: All these reasons for inflation being high are not easy to reverse. However, every interest rate hike does have a dampening effect on the economy, so we just have to hope that those are enough. But I certainly wouldn't rule out a November or a December rate hike, or even a rate hike next year as well from the RBA.
3: Now, anyone looking to buy or sell a property will be watching for a reaction in that market. Typically, rate rises suppress demand as people worry about affordability and the banks are not willing to lend them as much. Of course, the flip side of any interest rate rise is that anyone with a hunk of cash in the bank is going to get a better return. That makes them better off and more likely to spend, and that's one factor that can push inflation higher. The next interest rates decision will be announced on the 3rd of November.
2: That'll be a big day. 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To Perth now for State of the Nation, and a number of Perth beaches are closed after sharks started gathering close to shore, attracted by a massive whale carcass. ABC Perth's morning's host Nadia Mitsopoulos spoke with local mayor Gary Mack about the problem that they're facing.
9: The carcass at the moment is beached at the Doggy Beach at the south of City Beach, and it's quite large. It's about 10 metres long, and it weighs several tonnes. I think an estimate from is up to 10 tonnes. So we don't have the plant equipment to remove the carcass ourselves. So we are seeking right now to engage a contractor to retrieve the carcass from the beach, put it on a truck and transport it to landfill where it'll be buried, unfortunately, the poor thing.
10: So you'll be able to take it in one piece?
9: Oh, that's the gory details.
10: Sorry.
9: That I don't have anything on.
10: It's big, right?
9: It is big. And look, one of the other options was towing it out to sea, but that's not regarded as a viable option anymore. That was once we had the various departmental officials down there yesterday afternoon, they made an assessment. And so it is one for really transporting. Scarborough had this problem about 12 years ago, I believe, and it took a while to do it. It was a bit of a messy affair, as I was advised by the Mayor of Stirling. And so I think that it's going to take a little bit longer than we anticipated, but the public has to realise that a dead whale is shark attractant. And as you saw yesterday, and the sharks can come right into shore and into the surf break. And yesterday they had two very large white pointers. And so, people shouldn't go into the water. And even mindful after, because I'm advised that once the whale is removed, there can be whale oils in the soil until they're washed away. So just to be mindful of that as well.
10: How much will this cost? Because I remember when Scarborough did this, it cost a pretty penny.
9: It's going to cost a lot, that's for sure. And
10: do you know how much?
9: Not yet. We're engaging with contractors now and obviously getting quotes and that. But, you know, it is our responsibility and we'll have to pay this. But it will cost a lot. You're absolutely right. And I've been warned by people that were involved in the Scarborough incident, nearly on 12 years ago now, that it is going to be expensive. But, you know, we have reserves and reserves are for emergencies. And, this is an unusual event.
2: Gary Mack, the local mayor, talking about the whale that's washed up on City Beach, which is just not far from Cottesloe, just a couple of breaks around from Cottesloe and around from Fremantle. I've spent a lot of time swimming at that beach. Not right now, though. Not with the white pointers at the all-you-can-eat whale feeding fest. That's such a Perth story. It's so WA. Good luck with getting that big whale carcass off the beach. To South Australia now. South Australians woke up yesterday to an unseasonally hot weather forecast. Now, the Adelaide Brekkie team caught up with ABC weatherman Tom Saunders about what was expected to be one of the hottest September days on records.
11: Maximums will climb perhaps up to about 15 degrees above average. So Adelaide, the forecast has been upgraded to 33 now for today. Look, the all-time record for September is 35 degrees. That was back in 1961. But it's a pretty good chance we're going to have our warmest September day in 18 years.
10: And so where would we have to go to get that?
11: So, 33.7 is what we recorded 18 years ago. We haven't had anything warmer than that in the last 18 years. So if we hit that forecast of 33, then it will be the warmest of September day in nearly a couple of decades.
12: Is this potentially, and this is a long bow maybe, is this potentially a precursor to a long hot summer?
11: It absolutely is, that's right. So look, the forecast was always that winter and spring we were going to see well above average temperatures, and certainly in September In Adelaide, temperatures so far this month have sort of been about 2 degrees above the average, and that's the long-range outlook from the modelling for October and November as well. Probably going to consistently see temperatures sort of about that 2, maybe even 3 degrees above average, and then through the summer, also it's expected to be warmer than normal. The main driver behind that is the ocean temperatures surrounding Australia, and indeed across much of the world right now, are much warmer than normal, and that just transfers additional heat into the atmosphere. So it's not just Adelaide and South Australia. Many parts of the globe right now are seeing well above average temperatures.
2: ABC weatherman Tom Saunders on ABC Adelaide Breakfast yesterday. And for the record, they reached 34.4, the second highest, hottest September day on record. To Tasmania, where they're very proud that David Boone, cricketing legend, has been appointed interim chair of Cricket Australia, sparking great excitement in Tasmania. ABC sports reporter Chris Rowbottom spoke to ABC Hobart Drive presenter Lucy Breton about the announcement.
13: If you don't know David Boone's sort of post-playing career, he was chair of Cricket Tasmania for a number of years. He's been a director and a board member for Cricket Australia, very accomplished administrator, actually, which goes under the radar a little bit. ICC match referee as well for a number of years. So Mike Baird, the current chair of Cricket Australia, has decided not to recontest as chair ahead of the AGM that's happening next month. He was unable to garner the full support of all of the states to go on in that role, and that's sort of linked to the Big Bash League privatisation stoush, New South Wales, and Mike Baird and the Cricket Australia hierarchy disagree about the direction of the BBL and privatisation. That's led to New South Wales not endorsing Mike Baird. He stepped down, and that's paved the way for David Boone to be endorsed as the interim chair. So he will be the interim chair until next month's AGM. And the question will be whether or not he wants to be the chair permanently. We did ask him that today, of course. He was very coy. He said he would wait until the AGM to speak a little more candidly on that and whether or not he intended to be or put his hand up to be the chair of Cricket Australia, whether or not the states would endorse him and whatnot. But if it was to unfold that David Boone became the chair of Cricket Australia, what a coup that would be for Tasmania, to have a Tasmanian person and somebody who fights very hard for Tasmania in the top role in cricket in Australia would be a very, very big boon indeed, pardon the pun, given the levers that he would be able to pull for the game here in Tasmania. So,
2: Chris Rowbottom, speaking to ABC Hobart presenter Lucy Breton about David Boone being the interim chair of ABC, of the Australian Cricket Board, or what it used to be called, the Australian Cricket Board, but Cricket Australia. And that's State of the Nation for now. Kate Mead to join us after the news, and she will have a look at the stories that will be in your news feed this morning. It's ABC Radio. It's time for the latest from the ABC newsroom.
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0: ABC News, I'm Thanmaya Navada. Financial Counselling Australia says the Reserve Bank's latest decision to lift interest rates will deepen financial stress for those who are already struggling. After four hikes this year, the cash rate now sits at 4.6%, the highest level in 15 years. The change will add over $100 to the monthly mortgage bill on a $700,000 loan. Coordinator of the National Debt Helpline, Vicky Staff, says people across the country will feel the pain.
1: It's going to mean even tougher decisions on the day-to-day basis. But we're also thinking about those people who perhaps were just making ends meet. You know, there wasn't really anything left over at the end of the fortnight. And this potentially could tip some of those people over into financial hardship.
0: The OpenAI Medicare hack has prompted new measures aimed at strengthening the cybersecurity defences of federal government systems. Here's Jack Mackay.
2: Under a new direction issued by the boss of the Home Affairs Department, agencies will be required to conduct a rapid stocktake of their legacy systems. They'll also have to implement a target to reduce their use of older platforms. The move comes after autonomous agents from tech giant OpenAI hacked a Medicare data portal housed on an out-of-date system. Acting Home Affairs Minister Richard Marles says government systems must keep up with the rapid changes sparked by artificial intelligence. Platforms with critical functions will be prioritised in the stocktake and reviewed by the end of the year.
0: Meanwhile, current and former OpenAI and Google DeepMind researchers have issued new warnings about AI. They say companies are doing too little to protect the world against the potentially disastrous fallout of building self-improving AI systems that could outpace humans' ability to control them. More than 100 Israeli settlers have carried out attacks in a Palestinian village in the occupied West Bank. Chelsea Hetherington reports.
3: Settler attacks forced the Al-Jabassi family to leave their homes in the village of Jalud in July, but earlier this month, Israel's High Court ruled they must be allowed to return. The Israeli army says three police officers have suffered minor injuries during the riots as the Palestinian family was attempting to return to their home. Prime Minister Benjamin Netanyahu says he strongly condemns the attacks on security forces, calling on law enforcement to prosecute the rioters. His government has overseen a rapid expansion of Israeli settlements in the West Bank, claiming biblical and legal rights to the land. Settlements are illegal under international law.
0: Meanwhile, Benjamin Netanyahu also says the country has picked up signs Israel's enemies are planning attacks ahead of the national election in October. He's warned them not to mess with Israel and promised they would face consequences if they attack, without providing specific details. Political opponents suggest Mr. Netanyahu could be using national security as a campaign tool, demanding he brief the Israeli opposition leader, something the Prime Minister's office has said it would arrange. Back home, a man has been charged with murder after police found the bodies of two men 2 weeks apart at a property near Grafton in northern New South Wales. Police say they found the body of a 79-year-old inside the house in Gurrinang on the 13th of September. On Monday, officers went to the same property as part of the investigation and found the body of a 59-year-old man inside a shed. The 32-year-old suspect has been refused bail and will appear in court today. The removal of a whale carcass on City Beach in Perth is planned for this morning. Kaysen Ho has the details.
4: The town of Cambridge says an excavator will remove the carcass about 10 a.m. today, more than 2 days after it was discovered at City Beach. Local lifesavers found the 13-metre-long whale on Monday morning, which prompted authorities to close the beach after sighting sharks in nearby waters. Authorities have decided to move the carcass to landfill rather than towing it back out to sea due to weather conditions and the likelihood of attracting sharks. The town of Cambridge is urging the public to stay clear of the carcass and remain outside of the exclusion zone.
0: And in sport, the Socceroos have gone down 4-2 to Brazil in the second of two international friendlies at Brisbane's Lang Park. First half goals to Alessandro Ceccati and Connor Metcalf weren't enough for the Australians against the five-time world champions, who secured the victory in front of a record crowd of more than 52,000. The Socceroos are next scheduled to play friendlies against Qatar and Jordan in the build-up to next year's Asian Cup in Saudi Arabia. And you're up to date with the latest on ABC News. For more, you can head to ABC Listen.
5: ABC Radio Victoria weather update. partly cloudy with isolated showers and thunderstorms extending from the west during the afternoon and evening, remaining mostly dry in the far east. A warm day tending hot in the northwest, light to moderate northerly winds, fresh at times in the south. Fairhaven, shower 2, 16 to 22 degrees, and Moe, partly cloudy, 11 to a high of 26 degrees.
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15: Welcome to your Wednesday morning, 6 minutes past five on the East Coast. It's 24 to five in South Australia and the Northern Territory, six past three in the West. Coming up soon, Kate Mead, ABC reporter, having a look at the stories that will be in your news today. But before we catch up with Kate, we need to find out how the markets are shaping up for Wednesday. And Richard Batt is a private wealth advisor at Ord Minnett, and he's with us here on ABC Radio Overnights. Good morning, Richard.
16: Good morning, friends.
15: Well, the big news yesterday was the Reserve Bank's decision to increase interest rates for the fourth time this year. What's it going to do as the markets open today?
16: Well, currently, if we're looking at what's happening in the US, the markets are mixed. The Dow Jones is down about a quarter of a percent or 124 points, but the NASDAQ is currently up slightly, up approximately 16 points. But banks are some of the worst performers on the market over there at the moment. Goldman Sachs is down about 1%. And JP Morgan and Bank of America are also lower. But consumer confidence in the US has hit a 12.5-year low as households expect a deterioration in business and labour market conditions over the next 6 months with the Middle East conflict, but also rising interest rates in the US a concern. And we've seen the yield on the US 30-year Treasury hit the highest level since 2002, so it's trading at about 5.61%. And there are expectations from the Reserve there that rates may need to go higher as well over in the US.
15: So that's going to have an increased impact on consumer confidence, no doubt, too.
16: Exactly. And unfortunately, it'll also then potentially flow through here.
15: Not good news heading into Christmas for people who are already counting every cent they've got to try to make ends meet. So, Richard, what are the markets going to be looking like as they open up on a Wednesday?

0: I hear.
1: So currently the ASX 200 futures are down about 35 points, which is only 0.4%. We've got gold higher. Spot gold's currently up 1.1% at $4,157 an ounce, and silver and copper are also up slightly. Oil's currently lower. We've seen flows from Saudi Arabia increase after their attacks on its east-west pipeline, and Brent crude is currently down 2.2%, last trading at $102.88 a barrel. And the Aussie dollar is actually fallen below 70 cents. We're currently trading at 69.86 US cents.
0: Thank you, Richard. We'll talk to you soon.
1: Thanks, Francis.
0: Richard Batt, their private wealth advisor at Ord Minute, with us here on ABC Radio Overnights.
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0: Good morning to Kate Mead, ABC reporter, to look at the news that will be in your news feed today. Hey, Kate, how are you?
3: Good morning. And you've sent me down a rabbit hole this morning. Of course you have. And it's not about rabbits. It's about Fat Bear Week. You were talking about that and I've had it up on my screen. So I feel a little underprepared for you this morning because I've been watching them catch fish in a river.
0: How did I not know that these cameras were around and I could easily disappear down the same rabbit hole? I'm just watching one now at the corner of my eye. Just in a fast running stream in Alaska, and just, yeah, it is just a salmon smorgasbord.
3: And I also warn on a work computer, just be careful when you type in Fat Bear Week. It will come up straight away, of course, the bears.
0: Click very carefully.
3: Still not a great thing to be doing at, you know, 4:45 in the morning. But thank you for that. I think you've opened up our world.
0: It makes me want to go to Alaska, that's for sure.
3: Not right now, but yes, for sure. Sure, anytime. Right, hey, can I take you back? This is a story that is coming out of WA at the moment, but relevant to anyone that's ever been to school at some point. Did you have a teacher that come up with a really great way of teaching you something about the world? Didn't just say, here's the book, read the text, and then we'll do some Q&A on it or write an essay, but really thought about the way that she could teach or they could teach you.
0: So innovated.
3: Yeah, yeah. Just was clever, you know.
0: Oh, not necessarily in my world. I went to a Christian Brothers College. There wasn't a lot of innovation going on there, let me tell you. It was all we stuck back in the dark ages.
3: You were
0: ages.
3: Reading the text and being good. Watch out for the ruler.
0: Exactly. Is that it? Or the Christian Brother with the strong right arm that probably could have been a starting pitcher for the Boston Red Sox and just knocking your head off with a duster, like a blackboard duster.
3: Well, that's not the case now these days, thank goodness. We've had vastly different educational experiences. I had a teacher that taught us about Gallipoli by taking us to a farm that was really hilly and put half the kids on top of the farm with water bombs and the other half of the kids at the bottom of the hill with water bombs, and we had to run at each other with these water bombs. And she said, this is what Gallipoli was like. You guys at the bottom were never going to win. And it was a great way to learn about Gallipoli. I mean, you know.
0: Who got to be the English general sitting on the beach having cups of tea?
3: She did. She achieved quite a lot. I learned about Gallipoli. She had a great day out. You know, the kids were worn out.
0: She had a cup of tea watching as everyone got wet.
3: We had to dress up in our khaki. It was fantastic.
0: That's just blown my mind,
3: isn't it? So innovation in teaching, and this is kind of what this kind of not, and also what this story is about. So there's a retired WA science teacher, and she is questioning the role of industry-backed education programs in schools. After children in her class were told gas was the answer and they used plastic straws to drill for oil through layers of bread and chocolate throughout a classroom presentation, right? And she's just kind of, this is just one story and one teacher, but she talked about it was a three-hour session and it displaced almost a week of a science class. And she, from her experience, she's kind of looking and kind of questioning, and that's what the story is when we have industry funding schools or funding programs, then how we teach them in the classroom. I mean, there were straws and there were chocolates and there were breads used to, you know, go through the drilling of, you know, how drilling is conducted and things like that. But, yeah, this is what the story is about. How are we integrating industry into our school programs? And when there's funding, Is it then that, well, you've got to teach it in a way that you know, shows fun, the industry to be all good.
0: If it's a public school and industry

0: money's being used to impact the curriculum, I would say there's an issue there.
1: Yeah, well, it's one that's being looked at. This is a story that's coming out of WA, but the reason why I thought I'd bring it to you this morning was because it doesn't matter what state you're in, right? We all have funded programs that are in our schools, and this one's just taking a look at the fossil industry and the role that it plays with children and how they learn about energy.
0: And I guess it speaks to also the fact that our public schools might be not able to meet their curriculum agendas because funding isn't up to what it needs to be. So they look for other alternative forms of revenue to pay for it.
1: Well, look, and to be fair, I can't say that this is out of a public school or a private school. You know, I'm not sure. But it just raises that question, doesn't it, about, you know, how we're teaching our kids and the way in which they're presented the information and then what sticks with them. Well, I've come in here this morning telling you about Gallipoli and a hill on a farm.
0: I love that idea. Reenact history every week. Next week, the Battle of Agincourt with Kate's teacher.
1: Actually, I'd love to catch up with her again and thank her for that. I got a B+. I wasn't overly happy.
0: Did you get out of the trenches?
1: No, and I felt like I was unfairly targeted because I wasn't really a sporty kid. I wasn't on the winning side.
0: At least you did. No one was.
1: No.
0: Certainly not the Australian soldiers at Gallipoli. They had to get off and get out of there. It's interesting. I'd love to hear from parents, though. 1-300-800-222. Would you want to know if an industry organisation's in the classroom with your children and involved in their education? And are you happy with that?
1: But do you even know?
0: Well, that's
1: do you
0: know it.
1: What I mean? So this is the science class. This is the science class about fuel. Do you know that it's been funded by? I mean, we have so many. Our sports programs can be funded by, you know, state organisations, or, you know, we might have a health and wellbeing class that's funded by a local charity. You know, do we have to peel back a few more layers?
0: And the other thing I'd love to hear from you, 1-300-800-222, if you had a teacher that had a unique teaching gimmick that they brought to bear on, like, Kate's balloon water bombing war of Gallipoli, if only it was that. If you've got a teacher who took you out and did was a little bit left field, did something different and left you with a lasting lesson because Kate
1: taught you something.
0: Kate remembers it.
1: I do remember it.
0: How was your aim?
1: No, terrible. Like I just said, Francis, you weren't listening to me. I wasn't a very sporty kid. So all of a sudden we had the history, you know, excitable student suddenly needing to use her arm.
0: Was there someone playing Simpson with his donkey just getting wet kids off the crow?
1: I think there were cows and horses in the background too. So, you know, it was legitimate anyway.
0: This one's come through. No, absolutely no sponsorship in schools impacting the curriculum. We were asked about this a few years ago in our school and a resounding no.
1: There you go.
0: All right. Inflation, unfortunately, it's the scourge of our time.
1: Yeah, look, it is. And you were speaking in State of the Nation between, you know, 4:30 and 5 o'clock about the interest rate rise. Well, today, just to put on your radar, 11:30 is when we'll get the inflation figures. That's when they will be released for the June quarter. And that will be used, I guess, for people to justify those rates decisions, look at further why and what we could be looking for in the future. So, yeah, 11:30 today, we'll start to see those reactions to that on your local radio as the afternoon progresses.
0: 1-300-800-222. Kate Mead, ABC reporter, with us as we look at some of the big stories of the morning, and we'd love to talk to you about them as well. Give us a call if you've had that experience with your teacher giving you a unique lesson in history, maybe, or science. It could be that too. Now, we need to talk about something here. I've been in WA.
1: Yeah.
0: I need to get my head around a bit.
1: I'm starting to laugh because you said bringing you the big stories.
0: Well, the important ones.
1: It's definitely not something that I would bring to you, which is a big story being a unique gender reveal, because I'm absolutely a hard no more gender reveals, people. Like, we don't need to know. We don't care, but obviously it's a thing. It's not going away. But this one is a story, and it's because the whole community is getting involved out of Kalgoorlie. It's a couple that took them 11 years of IVF, and they are holding a unique gender reveal in the form of an explosion blast at the Super Pit gold mine. And it's happening today. The couple both work at the mine, and all the community have been invited to watch this gender reveal. So they're going to blow something up.
0: And what happens?
1: Well, I guess it'll be pink or blue. Maybe gold. Who knows what's going to come out of this? But look, 11 years. I thought it was, you know, it's nice, right? You can sit on one hand and go, ugh, gender reveal. Stop doing it when you see a car that's doing burnouts and it, you know, blows out blue smoke or something. You go, great, this is awesome. Or the cutting the cakes and what's a pink cake and all those types of things.
0: But all we want is an explosion.
1: We want an explosion in a gold mine out of Kalgoorlie. How fantastic.
0: Well, I've got to do something for entertainment.
1: Yeah, well, I don't know. I've never been there.
0: Haven't you? It's great.
1: No, I need to go there. But I think after 11 years, if you want to celebrate every single minute of this pregnancy, you're allowed to do that for
0: good.
1: Sure.
0: Well, we want to report on what happens, people of Kalgoorlie, tomorrow morning.
1: I want to know if it just sprays everyone gold. Wouldn't that be the win of the day? The whole community's out there.
0: Oh, dear. Let's speak with Pete. He's from Oliston. He's out working in his truck this morning. G'day, Peter. How are you going?
2: Not bad, thank you.
0: Did you have a teacher that did something inspiring?
2: Yes, from the science teacher. It seems simple enough, but until you're told it never clicks. The moon rises 55 minutes later each night. So that's how we end up with moons and all the rest of it. And so if you've got visitors, be useful because you can sort of go outside at the certain time or go to a dark area so they can notice it and see it gradually rise. And particularly at one stage I was driving tour coaches in the Kimberley and
1: seen it rise
2: over the horizon. They'd only ever seen it between the buildings.
0: Oh, that must be pretty spectacular.
1: Mm.
2: Yeah, something that we take for granted every day of the year. And these people just absolutely amazed because, and so the size of it when it's over, you know, on the horizon, because you've got something to compare it to, it shows how big the moon actually is, where when it's above you in the sky, it just looks like a button.
0: Yeah,
2: Think of its actual size.
0: Yeah, look a bit like you're in a sci-fi movie, don't you, when you get it on the horizon like that.
2: Yeah, exactly. And then sort of stories go from there. And so, yeah, that was just amazing, the number of people. I thought they were joking, the first couple that said it to me. But then we noticed with overseas tourists, a lot of them that are growing up in Hong Kong, Singapore, or places like that.
1: I haven't seen it.
2: Yeah, never seen it come up over the horizon.
0: Things we take for granted, but other people never see. Good on you, Peter. Thanks for sharing.
2: No worries. All the best.
0: 1-300-800-222. Kate Mead, our ABC reporter, with us this morning. Look at the stories in the news. The Disability Royal Commission was a couple of years ago, Kate, but still, it's still a long way to go to being realised, at least the response to it has.
1: Yeah, so there were hundreds of recommendations by the $600 million Disability Royal Commission, and they're yet to be implemented. Now, it was a couple of years ago, it was 3 years ago since that final report was handed down. The federal government initially set up a task force to monitor the progress, but it was quietly disbanded earlier this year. Now, a coalition disability advocate, they've joined forces to push for action, saying the harrowing stories of more than, you've got to remember this, 10,000 witnesses, they cannot be forgotten. And they are saying that the lack of progress sharply contrasts the fast-paced change of the NDIS. So, look, it's these stories are important. We cannot forget. 10,000 people come forward and said, here's my experience of living with disability in Australia. Here's the NDIS. Here's what's going on here. When there's recommendations, you know, it was 3 years ago and a task force is set up, what's going on? And that's what they're talking about today. What's going on, guys? And do not leave us to be invisible in society.
0: Yeah, the level of frustration must be growing every day that passes and it's not being done or dealt with. Mike's given us a call. He's a teacher. And I think he might have a An example, as a student, sorry, his teacher gave him a unique lesson. G'day, Mike, how are you going?
3: Good, mate, good.
0: Which teacher was it, and what was their different, unique approach to educating you?
3: He did a couple of weird things, but it was in year nine, and it was a very long time ago. So I remember we had a horse died on the farm, and I put the horse on a meat ant nest, and it left it there for about a month or 6 weeks until all the bones were chewed off and was bleached. Packed it up into a wool sack and took it to school on a school bus, and then the class spent the next week re-erecting the skeleton of the horse in the classroom.
1: First I was shocked. Now I'm like, hey, can you imagine?
0: Who needs a Lego set? You got a dead horse.
1: Can you imagine if this happened now? You know, country kids, I think, could nearly understand because, you know, like you would see those things kind of on the far, you know, you would see a death of an animal or you kind of grow up differently or whatever. But can you imagine these city kids?
0: Did you get the head on the right way, Mike? Did you put it all together?
3: This guy was really innovative. He did a couple of other things too. We actually made a silencer for a .22 rifle out of a brute aftershave bottle and a 20-cent and a 10-cent piece.
0: You did what?
3: That too. Yeah.
0: Did you test it? Did you?
3: Yeah, we tested it and it fired three times before it blew off the end of the gun.
1: Yeah. See. And these are the teachers that stay with us for a lifetime. I'm curious to know, though, do you remember what, like, other than the horse and the, you know, bring it in, what do you remember about this skeleton and putting it together? Like, what did you actually learn about the whole experience? What did he teach you?
3: How it all came together is a skeleton without the flesh on it, of course. So it was actually like a jigsaw puzzle. It was really... tricky to put together, so it's just stuck with me. And a couple of those things, that like the making of the silencer, which was pretty cool, and you know, he also invented a game called the Northwest Wheat Sheep game before the game Squatter came out. So we created that game at school and learnt it and played it, and then later on there was a game came out called Squatter, which was exactly the same as the one we'd done in year nine.
0: I might have learned a lot more in science class if I was in your class, mate. It's so much more fun. Good on you, Mike.
3: Cheers, mate. Have a good day.
0: Thanks for your call.
1: To all the teachers that are listening this morning, see, you can have an impact on a child.
0: Just find a dead horse and a gun.
1: No. The horse may have some merit. What did we learn? Well, we learned how to put a horse body back together without flesh.
0: And boy, I've got a silencer for your gun. Just give me your Brew 33.
1: No. All right. Anyway, that's all I've got for you this morning. I'll leave you in this mess.
0: Okay. Let's catch up with Kate Burridge.
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0: It's 26 past five. It's 4 minutes that's the East Coast. It's 4 minutes to five in South Australia and the Northern Territory, and 26 past three in the West. Kate Burridge joins us with Kate Mead, ABC reporter. Kate Burridge is Professor of Linguistics at Monash University. Hello, Kate Burridge.
5: Yeah.
0: How are you this morning?
5: Oh, me?
0: Yes, you.
5: Got a bit of a cold. Yes, other than that, I'm fine. Thank you.
0: Now, we're going to be talking with you this morning about language that we use only in workplaces or language that gets used in certain spaces and nowhere else. Like, for instance, here at the ABC, we use a phrase called master control. Or talk to master control, which is our tech guru who helps you out with all the problems you have. But if you said master control somewhere else, they might think that you're going to a special club.
5: That's right. It's interesting, isn't it, how we develop these kind of shared conventions and kind of in-group code. And I think what prompted this was the fact that these AI agents, these swarms of AI agents are developing their own language. They're deviating from their training language when they chat with each other. So it's quite interesting that they're manifesting many aspects of human linguistic behaviour when they're, you know, in a world together.
0: They're speaking to each other.
5: They are, in a way that we can't understand too.
1: Oh, and this is why it's important that the people that are working on it, I guess, are coming from all types of different industries and backgrounds, because, yeah, there's no one would know if I said, oh, yeah, Francis has got a crutch in his language, in that

0: You know, we say that in radio all the time. Stop.
1: Yes.
0: Stop repeating the same word, Francis. You don't do that, by the way. You don't have any crutches. So we
2: I'm
0: need
2: pretty
0: to
2: sure
0: fix,
2: I but... probably do, but anyway. Yeah, that you, no one would know what that is, would they? No.
0: No one would know.
2: So we want to know from people, what is the unique language terminology in your workplace or, you know, in your sports club or even just, you know, even using, you know, sort of, you know, acronyms as well. And speaking in acronyms. People do in workplaces. They just drop into acronym talk. And if you use that anywhere else, no one knows what you're talking about. So give us a call, 1-300-800-222, 1-300-800-222. Your special work language, your phrases, we have master control here. What's one for you, Kate Mead?
0: Well, the crutch one come into to there. You'll have to give me some time. But what I would say is when a text message comes through to me and people are using acronyms, I can't stand it that I have to look it up. I feel like I'm in that age bracket where I'm like, wait a minute, what are they saying? I don't know what. Well, I know what LOL means, but you're getting the gist, right?
2: Yes, indeed. Thank you for coming in this
0: morning. Thank
2: you. Have a great day. Kate Mead will be reporting for the ABC right throughout the morning. Kate Burridge is with us, Professor of Linguistics at Monash University, and we want your calls. 1-300-800-222 is the number. It's news time.
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7: ABC News with Michaela Ortolan. Good morning. Pro-democracy activists have expressed anger after an Australian citizen was arrested by Vietnamese authorities on terrorism charges. It's alleged Australian man Hip Tran, who's a member of the pro-democracy group Viet Tan, was trying to illegally enter Vietnam from Cambodia to carry out terrorist activities. The Australian government is making urgent inquiries with authorities in Vietnam and says it's providing consular support to Mr. Tran's family. His friend Phong Nguyen says the charges are completely fabricated.
8: And the Vietnamese authority has a habit of charging any human rights defenders or anyone who are critical to the government of terrorism charge. And this is a common pattern that we have seen.
7: An economic researcher suggests the Reserve Bank's interest rate rises this year have been offsetting the government's tax changes targeting housing. Recent modelling from the University of Sydney shows a rate rise is estimated to cause an immediate 5% reduction in home purchases and that it takes more than a decade to fully recover from the shock. Senior economics lecturer Dr. James Graham says several factors are making it harder for young Australians to enter and stay in the housing market.
9: If nothing else had happened, we may have seen a sort of exit of investors from the housing market, freeing up more homes for first-time home buyers. But that's happened at the same time as these rate rises, which have been the more damaging thing. So recent data does suggest that home buyers are kind of exiting the market at a faster rate than our investors.
7: US President Donald Trump says he does not want to work with Chinese President Xi Jinping on governing AI technology. Mr. Trump is meeting with tech executives at the White House today to discuss AI amid concerns about the risks of the technology to the public. He's repeatedly downplayed those worries and stresses the importance of maintaining the country's competitive edge over China. Mr. Trump says he discussed AI, or what he calls superintelligence, with Mr. Xi when he visited the US last week, adding that he has no desire to collaborate with Beijing.
10: A lot of people say, let's do it together with China, but then they're going to be able to immediately gain access to things that we know that they don't know. But we do work with them in so many ways. Whoever wins superintelligence wins. You know, it's an expression. Whoever wins superintelligence wins.
7: Israel's prime minister says his country has picked up intelligence of looming attacks by its enemies ahead of the national election in late October. Middle East correspondent Matthew Doran reports.
11: During a visit to an Air Force base, Benjamin Netanyahu was keen to talk up the Israeli military's success in targeting threats against the country, particularly in Lebanon and in Gaza, where he cited the killing of a Hamas fighter involved in the October 7, 2023 terrorist attacks on Israel. He added that there were signs Israel's enemies would seek to attack it before the election, scheduled for October 27 this year.

0: His comments were immediately treated with skepticism by his political opponents, suggesting he could be using national security as a campaign tool and demanding he brief Israeli opposition leader Yair Lapid immediately, something Mr. Netanyahu's office said it would arrange.
1: Work will soon begin on the second stage of Melbourne's airport rail link, which will eventually include a new 7-kilometre rail line from Albion towards the airport via a new Keilor East station. Delays in delivering the station in Melbourne's northwest have been a source of local tension, but the state government has today confirmed trains will be able to take passengers to Keilor East by 2031. But there's still no date set for the completion of the final stage of the airport line. The government says the Airport Rail Committee is working through options. Two Chinese nationals have been identified as victims of a multi-vehicle crash in Victoria's West on Sunday night that claimed three lives. The 31-year-old woman and 38-year-old man died at the scene after a Mitsubishi Triton driven by a 17-year-old learner driver collided with a truck and then into their car in Ledcourt. 14-year-old Tanisha Fieldsend was a passenger in the Mitsubishi and later died in hospital. A police investigation is ongoing. To the weather now, there's a strong wind warning for Port Phillip for the state, partly cloudy with isolated showers and thunderstorms. For Melbourne, wind easing, cloudy atop today of 25 degrees. Right now, it's 20 degrees. ABC News.
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5: Good morning, welcome to your Wednesday. It's 25 to 6 on the East Coast, 5 minutes past 5 in South Australia and the Northern Territory, and it's 25 to 4 in the West. And we'll be catching up with Kate Burridge, again, Professor of Linguistics at Monash University, to talk about those special languages that we develop at work and amongst our friends. And maybe even, did you develop a secret language as a kid? Like my sisters did, just to annoy me. So they spoke a coded language. I'm not sure they understood each other, but they drove me crazy. Anyway, give us a call, 1-300-800-222. Before that, though, we need to speak with Geordie Cabral, who's at the Bureau of Meteorology, for an update on what the weather is going to be doing today. Good morning, Geordie. How are you?
6: Good morning to you, Francis. Very well, thanks.
5: What's the weather looking like across the country today?
6: So today, maybe the most important thing could be the unusual warm temperatures that we're expecting in parts of New South Wales, Victoria and also Tasmania. And this is due to a hot air mass that is traveling east ahead of a cold front from the west. This air mass, hot air mass yesterday left unusual warm temperatures in South Australia, like 34.4 degrees were recorded in Adelaide. That is the record for September since 1961. So yeah, expecting some warmer temperatures today in this part of the country. A part of this, we have a broad cloud band extending from the center of Western Australia all the way southeast into South Australia, Western Victoria and Tasmania, and leaving showery activity in all these regions. But also some embedded isolated thunderstorms in Western Australia, South Australia and Western Victoria. Now these thunderstorms could be potentially severe around the border between Western Australia and South Australia, with damaging winds, heavy rainfall and large hail as a potential risk. Also,

0: Sydney, 26 and sunny. In Canberra, also mostly sunny and 24 degrees maximum temperature. For Melbourne, we have 25 degrees, a windy morning and afternoon, and then the wind easing in the evening and a cloudy day. For Hobart, 23 degrees top and showers. Adelaide, also a shower or two and a top of 25. Also showers in Perth and 19 degrees maximum. And last but not least, Darwin, 34 degrees and a shower or two.
1: Thank you, Geordie. Geordie Caterall there at the Bureau with a look at today's weather.
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1: And Kate Burridge, Professor of Linguistics at Monash University, is with us, and we're talking about in-house language. When you develop your own language, your own words, your own acronyms, you speak in a way that if you weren't working there or if you didn't attend that particular school or you're not in that family, that people wouldn't understand what you're talking about. Do you drop into speaking in acronyms? Kate, we've got a couple of messages and some callers. Let's speak with David first. Good morning, David. How are you?
3: Well, thanks.
1: Do you have an example of this?
3: Yeah, well, look, I used to work in a clinical field, and we had a few that NAD was no apparent distress. So we'd have a 24-year-old male in NAD, and then sometimes people would say that it actually meant not apparently done in terms of some of the physical examination. But that was a sort of an in-house joke, but not apparently done. And nice the one. Other ones, when I moved more into an investigative area, we had turnaround time, which is a TAT, and KPIs, of course. Most people would have key performance indicators. And occasionally at meetings, I would say things like, we should tighten up our use of TLAs, and people would look a bit amused, and I'd have to explain that was three-letter acronyms.
1: Fair enough. Good on you, David. Thanks for giving us an example. I really appreciate it. 1-300-800-222, 1-300-800-222. Kate Burridge, it is a way of different groups or organisations differentiating themselves, and it's a way of having an insider culture, like you can speak with colleagues and it excludes others.
4: Yes, that's one aspect to it, isn't it? It becomes like a social password, I suppose. But it's also has a clear functional explanation. You know, if something is common ground, it's mutually known, then there's kind of no payoff in saying the whole thing again. So you might as well shorten it, or, you know, you've got maybe an in-group joke or whatever. But yeah, you're quite right. They quickly become these kind of, they define the gang, really.
1: They do. Like this one from, we got a text message from somebody who worked on the docks. Dealing with shipping containers, we call them boxes when loading train wagons. One box each end, it's called a bookend. So
4: that's nice.
1: They've got their own language for that one. Hi, Francis. I'm a doctor, and LOL, and we just heard about NAD, but LOL used to refer to little old lady in no apparent distress when presenting to an accident in emergency. These days, LOL is laugh out loud. LOL, little old lady.
4: Yeah. Yes, when I used to be a nurse a long time ago, that was also, I could confirm that.
1: And this
4: I don't know whether there were LOMs as well, I'm not sure.
1: But more back to the idea that AI is sort of developing its own insider language, are there any phrases that are starting to pop up that we're becoming aware of?
4: I don't know that they've, in the articles I've been reading, I haven't found any phrases, but they do use curious metaphors, which is interesting. So they're being creative in their language, and then once a metaphor gets used, it gets picked up by other AI agents, and so it takes off, much like, you know, when we create our own slang, it might be a metaphor, it might be just some sort of, you know, phrase that we use for a certain thing, and then, you know, you start using it again, and it's, people start picking it up, and it goes viral and takes off and maybe dies or not. I think it's early days that they're just sort of now a little concerned that there's quite a lot of language that's not mutually understandable. This is not an area I'm greatly familiar with, but they're doing interesting things too. I gather, you know, shortening in familiar territory too. So they compress their speech, they remove the grammar, they shorten messages generally, which is what you do. There's a clear functional explanation for that too.
1: And the other side of it,

0: is if it does develop, it becomes exclusory, doesn't it? So that, you know, they say in this case, AI might be talking to itself and organising itself, but we are not privy to what the language is actually saying. And it's a way of, you know, sort of excluding people from understanding it, which is that's when it starts to become alarming. Interesting one here.
1: Yes, that's right.
0: from Ben for you to chat with, Kate. And this is Ben. I work in IT and we have many inside acronyms and special terms too. I'm interested in Kate's thoughts on how some of these then become more mainstream and used for other purposes. Example, bandwidth, which refers to network capacity in megabits per second. But now people might have bandwidth to take on more work. Firewall's another one. You know, we use firewall as a way to talk about how we might protect ourselves from a threat or a nuisance, but firewall is actually a technical term which has been developed to build into IT. So that sort of progression of language, it changes or graduates from one sector or one sphere and becomes common and used more widely.
1: Yes, it's interesting that both areas, you know, jargon and ordinary language, it's kind of a two-way street really, because often jargon will swipe ordinary words and sort of press them into new services. So if you think of, I don't know, computer technology, there are words like booting up or bug or spam as a good example. And then, you know, then from computing or from whatever area, it comes back into ordinary language and takes off. I mean, one I found myself using just a few seconds ago was going viral. I mean, I think that was originally viral marketing. Obviously, it's a virus originally and then going viral, but then is used in marketing particularly. And then now more generally in kind of any sort of media content spreading rapidly. So it's always been a two-way street with jargon enriching ordinary language. So as much as we, you know, might complain about jargon, it actually is, it's got some uses, that's for sure. Of course, it's when it's used to, as you said earlier, as a kind of an in-code to exclude outsiders.
0: Like my sisters then, with their...
1: Yeah, that's right.
0: With their pig English language.
1: Right.
0: It was very effective. It used to drive me mad. This is a great text from Di. At a conference, I put in the suggestion box, PEA, please explain acronyms, with an acronym.
1: Yes, there's nothing worse than a wall of acronyms. I mean, they might be shortcuts for those in the know, but for those not, and I find myself using fewer and fewer, I just find them, too many of them can be impenetrable for people.
0: This is from Brian in Adelaide. You can give us a call, 1300 800 222, 1300 800 222. If there's some special language that you use in your own sort of your sector, your, you know, maybe at home, but at work, or you know in your industry, give us a call. Love to hear from you. 1300 800 222, or text 0437 774 774. Kate, thank you for being on the radio. This is from Brian. As of a few minutes ago, I've decided I am an LOM, a LOM, little old man. I swear to go all do all I can to popularize its usage.
1: I think it's lovely too, and it's another interesting aspect of these shortenings, because if you say LOM, of course it is shortened, but when you actually have to spell out the abbreviation with letters, it's often not terribly efficient. So technically they're not acronyms. For an abbreviation to be an acronym, it has to be a pronounceable word like LOM or LOL. But when you spell it out like LOL, then that's sometimes, if you want the official term, if you want the jargon for it, Francis, it's an initialism or an alphabetism. It's technically not an acronym.
0: 1300 800 222 is the number if you want to talk to us. Kate Burridge is with us, Professor of Linguistics at Monash University. We're talking language and the special language that we might have in our workplaces or our world, you know, our favourite hobbies or worlds, like, you know, sport. Sport's got a lot of them. You know, sport's got a lot of its own.
1: Oh, yes. Yeah. And we're constantly swiping from sport, aren't we? You know, we talk about, I don't know, home runs and slam dunks and throwing in the towel and front runner levelling the playing field, moving the goalposts. Don't get me started, Francis. There are a lot of them.
0: Now, Gay has given us a call from Glen Innes, and she wants to talk about this particular practice. Hi, Gay, how are you going?
2: I'm fine, thank you. I was just having a laugh at myself. There was eight children in our family, and when the girls would bring their boyfriends home, we'd be sitting up having dinner, and all of a sudden one of the girls, or it was seven girls actually, and one of them would say, "Dirigi, irigi, jirigi, pariga, wiriga," and we'd all burst out laughing because someone had just said, "Did you just pass wind?"
0: Say it again. What was it?
2: Yerika, Yerika, Jerika, Pariga, Wiriga. It's only a pidgin English, and we'd be in stitches laughing, and these four boyfriends would be just so embarrassed.
0: Oh, wow. And who developed your special language?
2: I have no idea. It came through all the girls and a brother, and I've got no idea, but it was only pidgin English, and we used to mumble. If we had a boyfriend come, it was great, you know, great fun to say, oh, his fly's undone, or
0: in pidgin English, he just
2: rattled on.
0: Yeah, wonderful. Pig Latin, I guess we used to be known as. Oh, Gay. These guys would have had no idea what you were talking about.
2: Not at all. Not at all.
0: Which is exactly what you wanted.
2: Yeah, exactly. And then I was a telephonist at Glen Innes at Telephone Exchange. We were known as the call girls, or we had STD, which was subscriber trunk dialing. And that always caused a little bit of fun too. Anyway.
0: Good on you, Kate.
2: I'll leave it with you. Bye.
0: Thank you very much. Bluey from Fulham Gardens. How are you? Good morning, Bluey.
3: Oh, yeah, I'm Bluey. Yeah, I'm a butcher.
0: Yep.
3: I used to work in New South Wales. The butchers in the area over there, they talk backwards, so the customers don't know what they're talking about.
0: So give us an example of what they might say.
3: Ondoog Kailat.
0: Which is?
3: No good talk.
0: And were you able to master this special language yourself?
3: Yes. Yenum. Money.
0: What did you just say to us?
3: Yenum. Money.
0: Money. There you go. There you go. This is exactly
3: Here's
0: what we're talking
3: two,
0: about.
3: Two. El Rig Yob. Girl, boy.
0: Oh, there you go.
1: Well, we've still got Yob. It's interesting because backslang, as it was called, which is the speaking backwards, was quite widespread, you know, particularly in the 1800s. And we've got a few survivors, which is Yob for boy, or Yobbo, and it's got the ending on it. That's one of the few. And naff off could be from fan. It's got a little bit of a rude origin. So I won't delve into that, Francis, but yeah, telling someone to naff off could well be backslang too. But it's amazing the way people can do this. And also with the kind of more Pig Latin-y type where you actually insert some sort of affix, infix right inside a word, or and then, you know, transpose the front letter to the end, and you know, kids can do this at breakneck speed and understand each other. It's remarkable. It's the sort of unconscious knowledge we have when you try to, you know, do it as an adult, or when you try to learn it. It's very hard, but kids can do it extraordinarily well.
0: Yeah, what that fascinates,
1: you know, those in the know. Sorry.
0: Yeah, that fascinates me more generally, how kids are more pliable with language and can play and adapt. Where, and I guess that also pertains to their ability to learn languages, to be open to learning new languages, where, you know, when the older you get, it seems for some reason harder to do.
1: Yeah, we get kind of set in our ways, but it's very good, always good to keep trying, Francis. Good for the brain. It gives it a good workout.
0: Oh, well, I'm trying to learn French at the moment, which
1: very
0: is,
1: good.
0: Got a way to go, got a way to go. But I do love the language itself. This one from Paul, who says, in the photo industry many years ago, that's where he worked, Roid was short for Polaroid. Roid these days means something completely different. Push means exposed and increased film processing time. So there's an inside language that I didn't know about. And Ed and psych workers also occasionally use word pitter, but this is considered unprofessional. Pain in the, you know what, total pitter.
1: Interesting. I don't know that one. No, I suppose that's not taken off outside. A lot of psychology terms have, though. I was thinking of what's happened to angst and gaslighting and phobias and narcissists and trauma. All those words have entered ordinary language. And, of course, once they enter ordinary language, they get bleached, really, of their significance. I mean, something like angst was, you know, deep psychological trauma, wasn't it? Now people can be angsting over their haircut or something.
0: Yes, getting angsty or just being, which is just
1: <That's right>.
0: Grumpy.
1: Yes.
0: Good to talk to you, Kate. We'll do it again soon.
1: Thanks very much, Francis.
0: Kate Burridge with us here on ABC Radio Overnight's Talking Language, Professor of Linguistics at Monash University here on this Wednesday morning. Hope you're well. This is George Ezra.

George Ezra there, taking us to Budapest here on ABC Radio Overnight. It's Francis Leach saying, hey, it's been great. I'll catch you again tomorrow morning. Have a fabulous day, whatever you're getting up to. We're taking you off to your local breakfast programs in just a minute, so enjoy those, and I'll speak to you tomorrow, and I'll leave you with Blondie.

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0: ABC News with Michaela Ortolan. Good morning. The friend of an Australian citizen facing terrorism charges in Vietnam says he's concerned the pro-democracy activists will not receive a fair trial. Hip Tran and his Norwegian-Vietnamese colleague, Duc Tan Nguyen, have been charged by Vietnamese authorities with planning to carry out terrorist activities. US-based pro-democracy group Viet Tan disputes the accusations and believes the men were abducted in an act of transnational repression. Viet Tan representative and friend Phong Nguyen says he has very little confidence in Vietnam's legal system.
1: A lot of people have been in the past charged behind closed door or being charged and then sentenced behind closed door or being sentenced on a predetermined charges or sentences. So the concern here is that these men will not get a fair trial.
0: The OpenAI Medicare hack has prompted new measures aimed at strengthening the cybersecurity defences of federal government systems. Here's political reporter Jack Mackay.
2: Under a new direction issued by the boss of the Home Affairs Department, agencies will be required to conduct a rapid stock take of their legacy systems. They'll also have to implement a target to reduce their use of older platforms. The move comes after autonomous agents from tech giant OpenAI hacked a Medicare data portal housed on an out-of-date system. Acting Home Affairs Minister Richard Marles says government systems must keep up with the rapid changes sparked by artificial intelligence. Platforms with critical functions will be prioritised in the stock take and reviewed by the end of the year.
0: The Victorian government has confirmed a delivery date for a new station in Melbourne's northwest that will form part of the airport rail link. Delays in delivering the new Keilor East station have caused frustration among locals, but the government has today announced major construction on Stage 2, which includes the station, will be finished by 2031. Some minor works are expected to start in coming weeks, though there's still no timeline for the completion of the entire airport line. A traders group in Melbourne's eastern suburbs is warning ditching a promised multi-storey car park could mean customers abandon the suburban retail strip. Last month, the state government announced cuts to the suburban rail loop, including overpasses, station entrances and car parks, designed to slash $1 billion off the cost of the project. In Glen Waverley, a planned 500-space car park next to the train station won't go ahead. Craig Lane from the Glen Waverley Traders Association says car parking in the area is already full.
3: We're not against the suburban rail loop, but we are for, we need car parking. Car parking means customers. Customers mean revenue for all the traders. And we all pay big rents, big land taxes, everything like that.
0: In a statement, the Suburban Rail Loop Authority says it's working with the council to determine long-term parking solutions. British counter-terrorism police have confirmed that no explosives were found in vehicles searched during an investigation into a suspected bomb plot near a US-run military base. Police say a quantity of petrol has been recovered at the scene around RAF Fairford and searches of properties in London have been carried out. Five men remain under investigation after being released on bail. Counter-terrorism detectives are investigating multiple lines of inquiry, including whether the suspects had a link to Iran, which has denied involvement. To sport, the Socceroos have gone down 4-2 to Brazil in the second of two international friendlies at Brisbane's Lang Park.

0: Park. First half goals to Alessandro Ciaccati and Connor Metcalf weren't enough for the Australians against the five-time world champions, who secured the victory in front of a record crowd of more than 52,000. The Socceroos are next scheduled to play friendlies against Qatar and Jordan in the build-up to next year's Asian Cup in Saudi Arabia. To the weather now, there's a strong wind warning for Port Phillip. For the state, partly cloudy with isolated showers and thunderstorms extending from the west during the afternoon and evening, remaining mostly dry in the far east, a warm day tending hot in the northwest. For Melbourne, wind easing, cloudy, a top today of 25 degrees. Tomorrow, rain increasing, a top of 22 degrees. Right now, it's 19 degrees. ABC News.
1: Good morning, welcome to AM. I'm Rachel Mealy, coming to you from the lands of the Turrbal and Yuggera people in Brisbane. With interest rates rising, the federal government's under increasing pressure to explain what can be done to turn the cash rate around. It comes as the latest inflation figures are due to be released today, painting a clearer picture of the pain points in the economy. Here's political reporter Nicole Asher.
2: The podium finish no borrower was hoping for.
3: We are actually the highest interest rate, at least in the Western world, beside Iceland.
2: Multiple factors coached Australia into that silver medal position, says RMIT University economist Meg Elkins.
3: COVID and then the Ukraine war, and then now we've got the Middle East. I think this requires the skill of our Treasury, of our Productivity Commission, of our RBA, in order to come together and find a way that we can navigate these very, very stormy waters.
2: Political commentator Paul Williams from Griffith University says the RBA's decision could cause pain for both households and the major parties.
4: This interest rate rise couldn't come at a worse time for a Labor Party who is trying to get back on track and for a Liberal Party that's trying to bring voters back from One Nation. There's no doubt that this is going to kick Labor in the shins.
2: When it comes to the causes of inflation and yesterday's rate rise, the Treasurer's been keen to point the finger of blame at factors outside his control.
5: A war on the other side of the world.
2: But the opposition blames the Treasurer.
6: We know that at the start of this year, we got our first interest rate rise on the 3rd of February, the first bomb on Tehran didn't land until the end of that month.
2: That's Shadow Treasurer Tim Wilson.
6: The core of the problem remains with the government and with government spending, something they consistently argued had no relationship, but we're increasingly seeing is actually having an impact.
2: According to the RBA, the Middle East war is a factor in inflation remaining outside the target zone of 2 to 3%, alongside energy prices and the rapid growth of AI. But sluggish productivity is the big one, with economists too warning that it's undermining wage growth, living standards, and pushes up inflation. And to turn that around, we need less red tape, stronger innovation, and R&D, basically things that make Australia more attractive to invest in. Dr. Elkins.
3: AI is a big driver, and we saw that from the intergenerational report that came out last week, that AI is our saviour in terms of productivity. But we can't forecast 60 years ahead. It could also be as much our biggest challenge as it is our biggest opportunity.
2: The Bureau of Statistics will release its latest consumer price index data today. Political commentator Paul Williams warns the reasons behind the RBA's decision might not matter to some voters.
4: For an increasing number of Australians, they're not believing the government's messaging, so it's not passing the pub test. So really, this is grist for the One Nation mill.
2: He says Labor will be counting on the pain of these rate rises easing by the time the next election rolls around.
1: Nicole Asher. Hundreds of recommendations made by the $600 million Disability Royal Commission are yet to be implemented. This week marks 3 years since the final report was handed down after almost 5 years of evidence documenting violence and abuse, both past and present. More from National Disability Affairs reporter Naz Campanella.
7: When Green Senator Jordan Steele-John fought for a Disability Royal Commission alongside many others, he had high hopes for change. 3 years on, he's feeling outraged.
8: Unfortunately, the progress has been glacial to non-existent.
7: In its final report 3 years ago, the Commission made 222 recommendations. The federal government set up a task force to monitor progress, but a Senate Estimates Inquiry earlier this year heard that group had been disbanded and the staff dissolved into other government departments. The last progress report in November 2025 showed 8 recommendations from the 172 the Commonwealth government had responsibility for had been completed. Senator Steele John has compared the slow progress on the Royal Commission with the pace of changes to the National Disability Insurance Scheme.
8: We've seen so many recommendations go completely unacted on. Meanwhile, the government has implemented cuts to disability-based supports at lightning speed. Unfortunately, we've seen action, but it's all in the wrong direction.
7: Now a group of disability advocates have joined forces to release what it describes as Australia's first independent Disability Royal Commission progress report card as part of their DRC Still Matters campaign. While the coalition acknowledged some positive developments, including progress on a plan to address violence against women and children with disability, it said reform overall remains opaque. It also says recent NDIS changes weren't going far enough to providing protections for participants, as recommended by the inquiry. Megan Spindler-Smith from People with Disability Australia is part of the coalition.
9: The government can make progress on disability reform when it benefits the budget. But what we were hoping we'd see is the same energy and action when they're confronted with the violence, abuse and neglect and exploitation that we've endured.
7: As the counsel assisting to the Royal Commission, Kate Eastman sat through hundreds of hours of evidence. She's disappointed more hasn't been achieved, but understands some recommendations, such as the phasing out of special schools and group homes, aren't an overnight fix.
10: If anything comes out of the Royal Commission, we need to start having the conversations and start to think about what the future looks like in terms of having a world where we don't have segregated and isolated settings.
7: More than 10,000 witnesses gave evidence to the inquiry. Ms. Eastman believes while many would be frustrated at the lack of progress, she believes the power of their stories will remain for generations.
10: Their stories are now part of history. They can't be erased. They're part of the permanent record.
11: Kate Eastman, counsel assisting the Royal Commission, ending that report by Naz Campanella, and in a statement, a spokesperson for the Department of Health and Disability said recommendations are being implemented as part of the broader national disability reform agenda. Geologists have finished drilling a 3-kilometre deep hole into the Queensland outback, and the findings could unlock the answers to some of paleontology's biggest mysteries, including the secrets of an ancient coral reef. Crispian Yeomans reports.
12: It's dry, it's sandy, it's the Queensland outback, but 2 kilometres underneath sits an ancient coral reef that has been left largely untouched for millennia. All that remain are fossils from a past time.
13: Often we hear about things that are found at the surface, so, you know, dinosaurs in Winton or big marine reptiles in Richmond here in Queensland, but we might forget about all the stuff that's still hundreds of metres and sometimes even more than that, still underground.
12: Dr. Espen Knutsen is a paleontologist from the Queensland Museum. He says back when this ancient reef was formed, the world was much warmer, sea levels were higher, and the coral reef, now buried underneath outback Queensland, was teeming with marine life.
13: About 400-ish million years ago in the Devonian period, we had all these shallow marine habitats, and that's where you get these reefs forming. So there'll be reefs mainly of sponges and primitive corals. But obviously, just like the reefs you have today, you have all these other animals that live in the reef and have that as a habitat.
12: In the past year, a Geoscience Australia project has drilled a 3-kilometre hole into the Earth's crust and pulled out hundreds of rock samples and fossils, including from this reef. Geoscience Australia's Mitchell Bomer headed up the project.
14: We actually cored around 975 metres, and that's the most core that anyone's pulled out of this Devonian Eidervale Basin.
12: The federal government project cost $31 million and was supposed to find a thick, borey salt layer that could be turned into an underground hydrogen battery, as well as map the minerals and groundwater in the Eidervale Basin. But the project didn't find the salt they were looking for.
14: But we did intercept other types of evaporitic rocks. So these are rocks that are formed by the evaporation of a highly saline lake or a cut-off ocean. And we found things like geological structures and textures in the rock around that area that actually tell us that the rock salt was there in the past.
12: The fossils and rocks the project did find could help solve one of the world's biggest mysteries of paleontology, why prehistoric fish grew to be so big. Dr. Jeffrey Gillardo studies the evolution of ocean atmosphere chemicals.

0: chemistry from the George Mason University in the United States. He's also been watching this project closely.
1: Based on some rocks in other places in the world, like, for example, in the Western U.S., we saw evidence that there was a major rise in oxygen in the oceans across the early to middle part of this Devonian period. So we're trying to see if that's a global signal, and that's why we're looking at another place, which is, you know, very, very far away in the Outer Bell Basin in Queensland.
2: Dr. Jeffrey Gillardot from George Mason University, ending that report by Crispian Yeomans. And that's early AM for today. In finance, oil is lower. The global benchmark Brent crude is trading at $102.59 US a barrel. The Australian dollar is lower this morning. It's buying 69.8 US cents. I'm Rachel Mealy. Thanks for your company. It's a quarter past six.
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4: G'day, Angus Furley here with the Rural Report, a statewide edition this morning. On today's program, we'll talk with Cattle Australia about potential changes to the cattle transaction levy. We'll also hear from grape growers in Sunraysia who are still calling for disaster relief support 6 months on from that monsoonal rain events. Speaking of rain, all eyes on the weather forecast tomorrow. It looks like a fair portion of the state could get a nice drop of rain. Today, though, mostly dry, Mildura partly cloudy and 34. A shower or two for Horsham and Bendigo, 24. Warnable showers and 22. Potential shower as well for Shepparton and 26. And Wodonga and Sale partly cloudy and 25. Well, Cattle Australia is preparing to put a series of recommendations to its levy payers on changes to the cattle transaction levy. That levy has remained at a flat $5 per head rate since it was introduced 2 decades ago. Will Evans, Chief Executive of Cattle Australia, says producers are demanding more transparency and accountability about how their levy dollars are spent.
5: It's been a long process, so this has obviously been something we've been doing all year. We've done 36 regional engagements in every state and territory in the country. We've had online consultation documents, a number of discussion papers, and overwhelmingly, I think what we've heard from levy payers is there's a desire to see a greater level of accountability in this system and a greater level of transparency. Producers are keen and interested and want to be involved with the way these levy investments are rolled out. And we as an industry need to think about what's the best way we can accommodate that, and how do we continue this momentum moving forward and making sure that when levy payers want to engage with these things, they're able to.
4: So, Will, does that mean to this point that the accountability and the transparency hasn't been there?
5: I don't think necessarily that's the case, but what is really clear is that when we don't articulate to the regions exactly how this transparency occurs and really how the accountability mechanisms are meant to operate, I think that's a challenge. The reality is we haven't done a big regional engagement like this in 17 years. So some of this is just generational shift, generational change, knowledge not transferring through the industry or through levy payers. But we need to really reinvigorate this and re-engage producers in this process. Like, there is good processes in place. We can improve those significantly. But from our perspective, what we've really clearly heard is there's this desire from producers to be more involved and more engaged. And so we've got to capture that.
4: What did people tell you about the levy rate itself? Because it's $5 a head. It has been ever since it was introduced. Did people say they want to pay less, they want to pay more, or a change to the model, perhaps going to a percentage-based levy rather than a fixed dollar amount?
5: Oh, look, I think the percentage-based levy, I should be really clear, it's something that we've looked at. We ran some models on it. It's for future work. It's not going to be included in the tranche of, I guess, changes we're looking at this time. I think the biggest thing that we've heard is that producers want to know more. They want to be engaged, and the accountability and the transparency really needs to be in place before they feel comfortable with anything changing.
4: So what's the process from here? What do you do with the information you've gathered?
5: Where we're up to now is we finalise, I guess, what our recommendations for reform are. And then those will be distributed next week on the 6th of October. They'll be distributed to all levy payers. So the committee's currently finalising its work at the moment.
4: And will those recommendations be put to a vote?
5: They will be, yes. So they get distributed to all levy payers next week. And then there's a vote in November at the Meat and Livestock Australia AGM where all levy payers are entitled to express their views and vote on what the recommendations are.
4: And will there be a recommendation about changing the $5 levy as it stands?
5: Mate, like I said, though, the committee's still finalising their process, so I'm not going to preempt that. But what's really clear is we can't do this once every 17 years. So I think what we're likely to see is a continuum of works or a schedule of works for the next 12, 18 months, 2 years of these are the structural changes and accountability metrics the producers have asked us to see implemented and see, achieved. And that, there'll be a number of things that's included in that.
4: How about the way that the levy is spent? Because I think it's of that $5 amount, $3.66 for marketing and 92 cents for R&D. Was there an appetite to redistribute that spending?
5: I think it's difficult, and certainly we found it difficult across the country. In sections of the community or sections of the industry, there is a strong appetite to see that, I guess, redistributed. But what's important is marketing has increasingly become a broader area for investment. So we fund a number of different things out of the marketing levy that people may not traditionally say, oh, that's really clearly a marketing activity. So we've got some recommendations included about that as well. And I think what we're trying to accommodate is, I guess, what are the things people want to see first and foremost, and then where does that fit within those two structures? So we're finalising that analysis now.
4: That was Cattle Australia Chief Executive Will Evans. And when those recommendations are released, we will, of course, discuss them on the radio. 21 past six on the Rural Report. And Sunraysia grape growers are still pleading for disaster relief from state and federal governments, more than 6 months on from a monsoon-like rain event. Table grape grower and member of the Sunraysia Table Grape Growers Association, Tim Milner, says the event needs to be classified as a disaster so the industry can access funding.
6: There's disaster assistance available, but it has to be declared a disaster to begin with. We need three signatures. We need the Agriculture Minister's signature, and we've met with the Agriculture Minister, and she's a good egg and, you know, really understands the situation. But we need the Treasurer, Colin Brooks, and we need Ben Carroll, the Premier. And I've had zero communication on where that's at. So those two really need to peer over the fence and see what's happening in the north of their state, because it is their state. They're representing us. We voted them in, so we would like them to come and repay the favour and actually come and see the problem and just sign off on it.
7: At peak grape harvest in March this year, the region received a deluge of rain in a very short period of time.
6: The rain that came in was nothing short of disastrous for all horticultural commodities in the region. And there actually is a precedent for it, because in 2011, the same thing happened and there was a disaster declared back then. Granted, there was more of the state that was involved then, so it was more visible. This time around, it was limited to the Sunraysia area. And it doesn't get the visibility that a bushfire does, because a bushfire, you've got roaring flames and houses burnt down and everything like that, whereas we have crops underwater and we're busy as family farmers, you know, just trying to keep our heads above said water. But it doesn't reach the visibility higher up within government. And I think because we're in Mildura, we're out of sight, out of mind a lot of the time.
7: Tim says his property saw roughly 300 millimetres of rain in the span of 1 week.
6: We had water sitting there for, you know, 3-4 weeks, and out at one of my other farms, it was even longer.
7: Did that kill the vines?
6: Where it sat low for a long time, yes. I've just finished replanting some vines that have died or are unhealthy from them.
7: Can you give people a bit of a sense of that financial burden from something like this?
6: Our business, personally, millions. Like, 2 weeks after the rain, we sat down with the bank and said, we've lost north of half of our crop. We've probably, and in the end, it turned out we lost 60% of our fruit. In real terms, we probably lost $3 million worth of fruit gone. We then had to throw out another probably $500,000 of fruit, tip it onto the ground. So cumulatively, $4 million for our business. That's where we're at with it.
7: And I can't even imagine.
6: With, I know. We're already battling fertiliser costs, diesel costs, labour costs, and a shortage of labour. You know, the margins are already very, very fine. And then this comes along on top, and it just strips away every little bit that we've gained over the last 15 years. So we ourselves will probably take 10 years just to trade out of this one event. And that's assuming we get good crops. But if we get another weather event in the meantime, which is likely, we will get something that'll happen, then we're going to be completely decimated as an industry. It's just, there'll be no table grapes, there'll be no citrus, there'll be no almonds. There'll be nothing left for people to eat because nobody's going to farm it, something that you're going bankrupt in. Every week I get approached by real estate agents asking if I want to buy land. And I'm definitely not in a position to buy land. But that's the sign of what's happening with farms. They've gone to the wall and they're finished. And I will say the mental health burden on us as growers to have to go through this with the cost that we are incurring, it's not easy. But we still have to go home to our families and tell them that everything's going to be okay. Now, my son or daughters, when they want a new bike or something, they're not having it because we just don't have the money to spend on it. We have to try and get a crop in somehow. And when we've asked for help from the government, it hasn't been forthcoming at all. And we're just after someone to come up and actually just see what's happening and talk to us and find a solution. Otherwise, you know, why are we going to keep farming?
4: That was Tim Milner, a member of the Sunraysia Table Grape Growers Association, speaking with Petra Oates. Let's talk grain markets now. Tom Taylor, Trade Operations Manager with Clear Grain Exchange, is on the line. Morning, Tom.
8: Morning, Angus. How are you?
4: Good, Tom. And now you're based in New South Wales, and it's a bit of a tale of two seasons because down in Victoria we've got the best crops I've ever seen, but as you go north and further north into New South Wales, a different story.
8: Absolutely, mate. Yes, so I'm in Orange, so basically the middle of, you know, New South Wales there. And everywhere sort of south and sort of west of us is looking incredible. I was down at the Henty Field Days last week and it's all similar down there, the best crops they've had in some time. But yeah, as you get sort of Dubbo north, you know, up into the northern New South Wales, southern Queensland, they've started harvest in some places and, you know, they've been screaming out for rain all of September, and it just hasn't eventuated, unfortunately, Angus. So it is a bit of a tale of two stories this year.
4: Okay, so in Victoria, it looks like we'll be awash with grain, but that there could be demand to the north.
8: Yeah, absolutely. And you're seeing that in prices at the moment, you know, delivered down to Jan for wheat sort of $4.40 delivered, barley about a $4.20. So there's certainly going to be that underlying demand from the feedlots up there into the Downs market, Angus, as there is every year. But how far will they have to come south will be the question throughout the next 12 months. Obviously, freight rates and all that sort of thing with diesel at the moment having a bit of an impact on that and price. But certainly, you know, with those sort of diminished crops in the north, there'll be opportunities throughout the year for grain in the south that'll head north or and hopefully to the export markets.
4: And let's get back to pricing, new season pricing in Victoria, wheat, barley, canola, lentils. Tom, can you just run me through where we're at?
8: Yeah, so like if we look at a delivered Melbourne number, Angus, we're seeing, you know, ASW, for example, at about a 365 for Jan delivered Melbourne. Barley, as you know, has been the one commodity that's been sort of underperformer. You know, there's big barley crops everywhere across South Australia, Victoria, southern New South Wales, and lots of it. So that's been a little bit back behind, and that spread to wheat is decreasing every day almost. So that's about a 320 delivered Melbourne Geelong. Canola, look, on the track equivalent, you know, I think most people are probably wanting 800 plus for their canola. It's around that level at the moment. Some bids are on the track equivalent, you know, to 810, 820 sort of level. So about a 760, 770 site up country. And so, whether or not growers are happy with that level or they're wanting closer to 800 with the cost of inputs, that'll remain to be seen. Yeah, lentils have been, you know, as you know, and we've spoken about it a while ago, Angus, but there hasn't been much improvement in demand in those levels. You know, you're looking at the high 500s upcountry for lentils at the moment. So some people are getting rid of some of their old crop that's just sitting there, just wanting to get them off the books, and some people are willing to hold them. However, there is a big lentil crop coming as well. So, look, I would say if you are holding any old season crop, now is a great time to get it up on offer on Clear Grain Exchange and give all buyers a chance to try and buy it. And if you are looking to get ahead of harvest pricing, which generally can come off a little bit with a big crop coming, now is a nice time to get that up. For example, we saw some ASW, the new crop trader, the 340 track Melbourne a couple of days ago, which is about a 310, 315 up country. So this is a good time, September, October, before the harvest, to get ahead of, the harvest time rush, so to speak, if anyone's interested.
4: Have to leave it there. Thanks, Tom.
8: Thanks, Angus.
4: Tom Taylor there, Trade Operations Manager with Clear Grain Exchange, just stepping you through what's going on in grain markets. Yeah, barley really is the standout or the underperformer in that pricing. That's it for the Rural Report. News time, 6:30.
9: Good morning, Ashley Aldridge with ABC Local News. Albury's new mayor wants community feedback on a proposed rate increase of up to 42% over 2 years. Kylie King says keeping council spending under control will also be a priority during her first term as mayor. Ms. King reaffirmed her position on the standard rate variation yesterday, saying she could not ask households to contribute more than they could afford. She says while the council has already taken steps to improve its finances, more work is needed to generate revenue in the long term.
10: Some green shoots are there, and it's fair enough too. Our community wants to see us get our house in order, demonstrate how we are fiscally responsible. What are we doing to find those savings that need to be made? And I think that's absolutely reasonable and fair.
9: Wodonga Mayor Michael Goble says the process to identify land for a preferred greenfield site for Albury Base Hospital has begun. Mr. Goble, who is leading an alliance of councils over a greenfield site, says a location in Wodonga was discussed during a confidential section of Monday's council meeting. He says while he can't reveal too much of what was discussed, he's hopeful there will be more information for the community next month.
11: There's perhaps an opportunity. We've got an alliance meeting on the 8th of October. There'll be new members to that alliance meeting with a change of leadership at Albury, and perhaps there might be some further information to disclose.
9: The Murrindindi Shire Mayor has praised members of the local community for their outgoing support after a fatal bus crash at Glenburn last week. A man died and multiple people, including a 17-year-old Mansfield boy, were hospitalised after the collision last Thursday. Mayor Damien Gallagher says a number of passengers were also taken to the Glenburn Hall after the crash, where they were provided with comfort, food and help to contact loved ones.
12: Very sombre, very circumspect sort of a room and a mood there. And then lots of hugs, lots of thank yous from those who were supported by the local community members. And in particular, Mark and Kerry supported the community with all the care that they could as volunteer community hall members.
9: Police are calling on the public to help find Rowena Anderson, last seen in Olive Street, Albury, at about 1:15 last Friday morning. Authorities are concerned for the 41-year-old's welfare, who is described as Caucasian with a tall, thin build, brown eyes and black hair. Officers believe she may be travelling in a blue Toyota Camry with New South Wales registration CU92VK. Anyone with information is asked to contact police or Crime Stoppers. A Barranduta primary school is appealing for help to find two baby goats that went missing from a paddock at the school grounds. The goats, which are bottle-fed twice a day, are believed to have gone missing sometime between Sunday and Monday afternoon. Cattle and Goat Club teacher at St Francis of Assisi Primary School, Susie Petrala, says they're devastated by the disappearance.
13: Blackberry is completely black and no other markings. And Thorn is black but has grey long ears. So, yeah, quite distinctive and has some grey through his coat as well.
9: Indi MP Helen Haynes says the loss of an out-of-school hours care service in Rutherglen is a real blow for local families. Service provider Glenview says it's been running at a deficit for 5 years and has also struggled to hire qualified staff. Ms Haynes says she recognises there are real challenges in providing out-of-hours school care in small communities, but families deserve access no matter where they live.
14: Now, in Rutherglen, there's around 35 children currently using that service, and I'm really concerned about where those families will go now in order to keep their working week functioning.
9: Police have unveiled a cross-border memorial dedicated to local officers who've lost their lives in the line of duty. The plaque was revealed officially yesterday at St Matthew's Anglican Church in Albury, bearing the crests of both New South Wales and Victoria Police Forces. Murray River Police District Commander Paul Smith says the idea came from the church's rector following the shooting deaths of two police officers at Porepunkah last year. That is the latest in local news. To stay up to date throughout the day, you can visit abc.net.au/news.
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16: Well, how was that sunrise? That was amazing. As I was driving into work this morning, before 5:30, just this red, vibrant red, and then beautiful purples as well. It's just incredible. Hard not to pull over and have a look. And on the text line, I imagine you would have received a few of these this morning, Sandra, and a beautiful photo of the sunrise, so thank you, texter, for sending it through, but you're the only one so far. Maybe there are more out there. It was so spectacular, one of the best that we've had in a long time, but it wasn't so long ago I'd be talking about the sunrise at this time of the morning. It's well and truly light now at 24 to 7, and that's going to change soon, well, this weekend, when daylight saving kicks in. But if you got out, maybe you were going for your early morning run. If you are a runner and enjoying these beautiful light mornings, perhaps you took part in the Albury Running Festival. That was in May. Well, next month, which, by the way, starts tomorrow, it's Wodonga's turn. So you've got a chance to participate in that, and we'll find out more about the Wodonga Running Festival before 7 this morning. But let's head to the Bureau right now and check in with what's happening with this weather. Kate Doyle, good morning.
17: Good morning. How's it going?
16: Yeah, good. How about you?
17: Yeah, pretty good. It's always good to, or easier to be perkier when it was a warmer temperatures overnight and into the morning to go along with that lovely sunrise. So yeah, fairly warm overnight. Albury, we only managed to get down to 7.3 degrees, and that was at 1:28 this morning, currently sitting at 9.2. Wangaratta managed to get down to 6.7 at just before 2 o'clock this morning, currently sitting at 8.6. So yeah, relatively warm overnight. Even at Thredpo, only down to 4.4, currently sitting at 5.7. So yeah, pretty warm overnight as we see those winds generally making their way from the northeast. We are expecting a partly cloudy day today. The potential for a late shower or two around as a band of tropical moisture is extending down over Victoria ahead of a low pressure trough, which we are expecting to make its way across the state tomorrow. So we are looking at the potential for a few storms making their way into the north as we get later into today. But it's really from tomorrow that our attention is turning very quickly with the potential for some rain increasing really from tomorrow, and then Friday expected to be the biggest day through the northeastern parts of the state, and continuing on into Saturday where we are expecting a low to form as within this trough system, and where that low exactly forms will determine where we are then expecting the heavier falls on the Friday into the Saturday. So sort of a watch point there. With still a little bit of variability on the location of the heaviest falls, but certainly the potential for some wet conditions from Thursday, but really into the Friday-Saturday period that we're going to be watching very closely across the next few days as far as the weather is concerned.
16: Yeah, and it's certainly, I mean, we've still got warm conditions today and tomorrow, but then the temperature is going to drop back?
17: Yeah, dropping back a touch. It's not a widespread freeze or anything. We are looking at temperatures dropping down by a few degrees of those maximum temperatures, although

0: more of moisture being drawn in from the northwest as this trough and potential low system forms as we go through Thursday into Friday and Saturday. So certainly plenty to watch with the weather, but the temperature's not having a dramatic drop as sometimes we see with a good cold front sweeping its way through.
1: Yeah, it's going to be interesting, isn't it? My goodness. Certainly some significant rainfall forecast for Friday in particular, so we'll certainly keep a very close eye on it. Thank you so much, Kate. Have a great day.
0: Thank you.
1: Kate Doyle at the Bureau of Meteorology on ABC Goulburn Murray. And I was talking about the sunrise earlier this morning, and Paul at Mount Beauty says, morning, SM. No sunrise here at Mount Beauty. Complete high cloud cover. So there you are. We've got some different types of weather, although this one says something like this. Sandra, and a beautiful, oh, that's a gorgeous photo, actually, because the sunrise is reflected in, is that a dam or a lake? Something like that. Beautiful. At work in Strathbogie, says Dan. Oh, wow, that's spectacular too. Wow, amazing. Incredible photographs coming through. It really was. I mean, I'm so sorry if you missed it, that it was just such a beautiful sunrise this morning. Kylie from Daysdale has had 15.5 millimetres for the month and 365 millimetres for the year so far. Peter at Howlong West, a very mild dew, sitting on 12 degrees there with a cool breeze from the southeast and a bit overcast with some different cloud layers that he can see as well. And then this morning, Sandra, rainfall stats for September, a total of 22.5 millimetres in 3 days, 27 days with no rain. The yearly rainfall total so far is 558.25 millimetres. If it doesn't rain soon, I'll be out of a job. That's from Davo in Rutherglen. It is going to rain. I mean, just how widespread it's going to be, I'm not sure. But it certainly looks 10 to 35 millimetres. So I guess if there are storms in there, it could be a bit hit and miss. This is on Friday in particular. Anyway, we shall see. It is 19 to 7. This is the Hoodoo Gurus.

0: Miss Free Love, 69 The Hoodoo Gurus on ABC Goulburn Murray. It's a quarter to, no, it is 14 to 7 now. And another beautiful photograph, Tracy at Coonamoo, the sunrise there, looking absolutely spectacular. Very red, a very red. And you know what they say, red sky in the morning, shepherd's warning. And that tracks because, you know, we do have some unsettled conditions on the way. Maybe a little bit of rain tonight as we start to get into things. A little bit more rain, more likely tomorrow evening as well. Maybe a couple of millimetres in that. But Friday is the one we're going to watch with a very high chance of rain. Maybe a thunderstorm as well. And 10 to 35 millimetres, the Bureau says. And then on Saturday, just a high chance of showers in the morning and afternoon as well, maybe a thunderstorm following too, and then that will all clear away by Sunday by the looks of things. Anyway, we'll wait and see. This on the text line, morning Sandra, I'm disgusted with the state of the road reserve on the Hume when travelling from New South Wales into Vic. The grass is over your head, cable barrier lying in the grass, just a mess like the pavement, says Rob. I have to have a look, Rob. I think I know the area that you're talking about. And yeah, I mean, it's awful when we do see that there are so many things that are in disrepair, but particularly that grass as well. Thank you. We will see what we can come up with. Morning, Sandra. Rainfall statistics for September at Myrtleford. 56 millimetres for September. Total to date for 2026 is 709 millimetres. Have a nice day. Kevin, you have a nice day. Thank you so much. And Terry at Wang, 38.5 millimetres of rain for Wang for September as well. Keep those rainfall totals or whatever you like coming as well. At 13 to 7, we'll check what's making news before 7 o'clock. But you know that we are a little, well, I was going to say obsessed. We're not obsessed. We're just concerned about bogon moths. And the bogon moth population was decimated just a few years ago. So researchers are sort of cautiously excited about what's happening across southeast Australia just in the past week. So billions of the endangered insects are on the move, and it's shaping up to be the biggest migration in nearly a decade. Mike Kermode has more.
1: If you've seen a sudden influx of moths in your neighbourhood, don't panic. You're probably just witnessing the resurgence of the endangered bogong moth. In 2017, extreme drought conditions caused a bogong moth population crash, with an estimated 99.5% decline in the population. But now, over the last week, maelstroms of moths have been cropping up again all over southeast Australia, as one of the country's most extraordinary migrations takes place. So what's behind the resurgence? Rena from Long Beach on the New South Wales south coast got a shock last week when she came face to face with a lot of moths.
2: Oh, I went to go out my door and I got hit in the face by thousands of moths, and they were like layered on various areas under my deck and all around the windows, and I don't really like moths. I'm a bit scared of them.
1: Every year, billions of bogong moths migrate across the country to the New South Wales alpine region to escape the summer heat. Linnea Emneby, the Bogong Watch project manager at Invertebrates Australia, explains.
3: It's kind of a reverse hibernation, so like a lot of animals go into a dormant state during winter. They do the opposite thing, but to escape the heat. So they go into these boulder fields high up in the Alps, and they kind of just sit along the walls. We call it tiling. They just sit. It looks like the bark of a tree, so you cannot see any of the rock. It's just these moths, and they go there to escape the heat. And we have a PhD student who's up in the Alps at the moment, and he's saying that he's never seen this many moths. We believe that these are the most moths we've seen since the big decline around 2017, 2019. So incredibly encouraging, definitely.
1: When the moths arrive in the Alps, they serve as an incredible influx of protein and energy. Among other species, they're an important source of food for the endangered pygmy possum and could be important pollinators too. While there's still a lot scientists don't know about them, rather than being an exception, experts say the scale of what we're seeing now should just be the norm. Eleanor Drinkwater is an entomologist at Invertebrates Australia.
4: We should be expecting a huge amount of moths moving through the country. If you look back at historical records, you know, there's stories of people having to employ two people full time to keep the moths off big lights to guide the ships in. So really what we're seeing is a good thing and what should be the normal.
1: So why the explosion in numbers this year? On this, the Invertebrates Australia crew have a few theories. One is some good rainfall in some of the regions where the bogongs live as caterpillars. Another is that a warm winter contributed to the big numbers and the early migration this year. And then there's the wind. Linnea Emnaby again.
3: So in the same way that you can kind of descend or ascend in a hot air balloon to catch winds, they can do kind of a similar thing. And now we've had winds going from the northwest, which is the general direction of their migration towards the Alps.
1: If you're no fan of the moths, researchers say, remember, they're harmless to humans. And try to muster some awe for what is an incredible natural phenomenon. If you can't do that, Linnea Emnaby says, just hang in there.
3: To some people, it's creepy having so many moths just around your house, but they're not there to stay. They'll only be there for, you know, a few days a week, and then they'll be on their way.
1: And if you do encounter any, the best bet is to leave them alone to continue their migration.
0: Creepy moths, eh? Mike Kermode from Top Stories Podcast, and you can find the podcast and give it a follow on ABC Listen for all kinds of different stories, including about the old bogong moth. It's funny, isn't it? Because, Sarah Krieg, the bogong moth is, you know, can be seen as, well, moths in general, whereas they're pretty much like butterflies, but because butterflies are pretty, everyone loves them.
5: Yeah, and there's a lot of butterflies around at the moment as well, I've noticed. I may or may not have hit quite a lot of them driving through cropland last weekend.
0: Well, there's nothing you can do about that. Don't feel bad about
5: it. I still do feel bad, but yeah, the moths, there's quite a lot of moths out. I always see, you know, big moths, and I'm like, oh my goodness, it's a bogong moth. It's never a bogong moth.
0: No.
5: Literally,
0: they're
5: never.
0: Small. They're not big.
5: But they are a really important food source for our gorgeous little mountain pygmy possums. So just let the moths be. Let the moths be, help the pygmy possums. If you can't think that the moth's cute, at least think about how cute the pygmy possum is and that they're munching on them.
0: Especially when they've got their little paws up and munching their heads off those moths. we've been talking about, you know, some significant rainfall on Friday, and Father Peter at St Matthew's in Albury has put out the plea, Sandra, rain, go away. I've got a beautiful wedding outside on a hill at Tuma on Friday. We need clear blue skies, please. Lots of positive dry thoughts for Friday. No wet brides. So, I mean, it's going to be a bit hit and miss, so you never know. You never know your luck. I've got a friend who's moving house on Friday.
5: Oh.
0: I know. So that's going to be challenging as well, perhaps. What's making news?
5: Well, plenty of stuff going on this morning. You and I were chatting yesterday about the NRL Grand Final and the entertainment that they're planning, or the lack thereof. Obviously, the AFL bagged Kylie Minogue for their Grand Final, which was a huge hit. The NRL had said that they'd bagged Tones and I to perform on Sunday at the Grand Final. That's not happening anymore. She'll actually be performing at a pub in Echuca on Sunday night. She's on the program.
0: In Echuca?
5: She's on the program at the Denny Ute Muster as well this weekend.
0: Okay, of course.
5: Fairly close by.
0: Yeah, yeah.
5: Now, the reason that the talks between Tones and I and the NRL broke down, it depends who you ask, because Tones and I says it's because of prior commitments.
0: She said it was never locked in, so, you know, nothing was ever agreed to. So as far as she knew, it wasn't happening.
5: Whereas NRL CEO Peter Volandis says it all hinges on this song. So.

0: course, Dance Monkey by Tones and I. And the NRL CEO, reckons she won't sing it. That's sort of what he said. Is
1: we have some contacts at the Denny Ute Muster, so let's see if she sings it there.
0: At the time when Peter Vlandis was saying, you know, this isn't going ahead, he said the $1 million entertainment budget would go instead towards junior footy programs to support kids who may not be able to afford.
1: So what are they going to do? Just crickets or just some music through the loudspeakers?
0: Apparently, they're still going to make that contribution, but they are going to have entertainment. Plenty of Aussie musos have offered Shannon Knoll, Silverchair, the Screaming Jets, and Peter Vlandis says...
1: Silverchair still together?
0: Apparently they've reunited,
1: good
0: maybe.
1: Good grief. Okay.
0: Apparently it's going to be a surprise. And Peter Vlandis has said, watch 11 minutes before kickoff. There's going to be a big surprise and you'll be entertained. It'll be the highest rating 11 minutes you will ever see because no one knows what it is. So...
1: sounds like he doesn't know what it is.
0: Well, yeah.
1: You just wait and see what I've got for you for your birthday because I haven't forgotten at all.
0: Yeah.
1: That's what it sounds like.
0: I'm going to run to the shop and find.
1: Quick, what servo is open?
0: Yeah, find the first thing that I can see and be like, oh, here you go. What a fun surprise. Anyway, we'll see who comes out on stage.
1: What time is it kickoff?
0: Oh, it's mid afternoon, evening. I'm not 100% sure.
1: Someone
0: but I
1: will
0: check
1: know.
0: For
1: tell
0: you.
1: Us. Let us know. What else?
0: Well, Sandra. The UK Prime Minister, Andy Burnham, has stood up at the Labour Party conference in the UK and basically just blasted Brexit. He says it's done more harm than good. He's promised to keep the United Kingdom together. He spoke for about an hour, so quite the speech delivered. Basically, he said that he's going to use a summit between the UK and the EU later this year to table options for what the relationship could look like in the future. It's been 10 years since Britain voted to leave the EU. The EU is still the UK's largest trading partner, so certainly it hasn't gone the way that I think people thought it would when they voted for Brexit.
1: Well, you know, Nigel Farage was very persuasive.
0: Absolutely. So, yeah, he spoke a lot about domestic policy, domestic issues, cost of living, housing, that kind of thing, and he's also announced the creation of a national care service to help vulnerable people in their homes to ease pressure on the National Health Service, which is the UK's equivalent of Medicare that we have here. So, a big, very long speech, and it'll be interesting to see what direction the UK takes in terms of its approaches to the EU.
1: That they can undo it. there's a phone box at the end of my street, and it is regularly used.
0: Really?
1: Yes.
0: There you go. Well, I mean, it's free now to use the phone box, right? And there's one in southeast New South Wales that's actually been heritage listed. In Narooma, which was really badly affected by the Black Summer fires, phone lines were down, power was down. It was their only source of communication is their local phone box. More than a thousand calls in the 2 months after the fires were made by locals getting in touch with people because they just didn't have any connectivity. And it's now been heritage listed. The locals have been pushing for this. There's a plaque in the phone box telling you it's been heritage listed, and it's a super exciting development for this local phone box. But I don't know that I've ever used a phone box, Sandra.
1: Oh, haven't you?
0: I don't think so.
1: When I was living actually in London, talking of Brexit, that's all there was. There were no mobile phones then, so you had to buy phone cards to use them.
0: Oh, okay, so you don't just whack the change in it.
1: You could do both.
0: Yeah.
1: You could do both. But I haven't used one for years. Well, decades,
0: say.
1: I don't think.
0: Do we still use phone boxes? Tell us.
1: Yeah. Do you use a phone? Someone's using the phone box at the end of my street. 0467 842 722. Police Remembrance Day yesterday, and Sarah went along to the local commemoration, and we'll find out some more about that. We will do that after the latest news. Couple more messages around Tones and I coming through. We'll get to those after news too.

0: It's 7 o'clock. Good morning. Tony Matthews with ABC News. Three people have been charged with the mistaken identity shooting of a university student in Sydney Southwest, including the person who allegedly pulled the trigger. Rhiannon Solomon Marin reports.
1: Marco Tapia was shot dead when three unknown intruders stormed his Glenalpine home earlier this month. Police have since confirmed the 23-year-old was not the intended target. Two teenagers have already been charged over the incident and remain before the courts. Yesterday morning, a 16-year-old boy and two men aged 22 and 23 were arrested in Junee. It's alleged the trio were the ones who broke into Mr. Tapia's home and one of them shot him. They've all been charged with murder and will face court today.
0: Passengers are being barred from using the rear carriages of Tangara trains due to security fears. More from Nick Dole.
2: Sydney Trains has been locking the doors and turning off the lights on selected services, but now the policy is being applied to every Tangara train during the school holidays because of repeated break-ins to the rear crew cab, as well as train surfing, a social media trend in which people ride on the back of the last carriage. Transport Minister John Graham says those incidents disrupt the whole network, so barring passengers from the rear of the train is a pragmatic step.
3: It's one we don't want to take, but reliability is our number one focus.
2: The opposition says it's embarrassing that just one out of 55 Tangaras has been given the necessary security upgrades.
0: The OpenAI Medicare hack has prompted new measures aimed at strengthening the cybersecurity defences of federal government systems. Here's political reporter Jack Mackay.
4: Under a new direction issued by the boss of the Home Affairs Department, agencies will be required to conduct a rapid stock take of their legacy systems. They'll also have to implement a target to reduce their use of older platforms. The move comes after autonomous agents from tech giant OpenAI hacked a Medicare data portal housed on an out-of-date system. Acting Home Affairs Minister Richard Marles says government systems must keep up with the rapid changes sparked by artificial intelligence. Platforms with critical functions will be prioritised in the stock take and reviewed by the end of the year.
0: US President Donald Trump has rejected calls for government regulation to slow down the development of artificial intelligence. America's editor John Lyons reports.
5: President Trump hosted a meeting at the White House of some of the biggest technology companies in the United States, including OpenAI, Anthropic, Google, NVIDIA, Palantir and Google. After the meeting, President Trump made brief comments as he sat with the executives, saying that the group agreed there should be tremendous self-regulation of the emerging technologies. But there was no obvious agreement on how to deal with warnings from AI companies about the speed of development. Instead, President Trump said he would sign an executive order changing the name from artificial intelligence to superintelligence.
0: A man has been charged with two counts of murder as investigations continue into the deaths of two men found at the same property just north of Grafton in regional New South Wales. The body of a 79-year-old man was found inside a Gurranang house earlier this month, prompting an investigation. On Monday, officers returned to the property and discovered the body of a 59-year-old man who they say had died sometime in the 48 hours prior to his body being found. Coffs Clarence Commander Superintendent Joanne Schultz says yesterday detectives charged a 32-year-old man who was being treated at the Grafton Base Hospital.
6: There's quite a lot of work to be done in terms of identifying exactly what has taken place. Like I said, those injuries are consistent with foul play. We are yet to establish the exact circumstances, and that'll be part of an ongoing investigation and a forensic examination.
0: The friend of an Australian citizen facing terrorism charges in Vietnam says he's concerned the pro-democracy activist will not receive a fair trial. Hip Tran and his Norwegian-Vietnamese colleague, Duc Tan Nguyen, have been

0: charged by Vietnamese authorities with planning to carry out terrorist activities. US-based pro-democracy group Viet Tan disputes the accusations and believes the men were abducted in an act of transnational repression. Viet Tan representative and friend Phong Nguyen says he has very little confidence in Vietnam's legal system.
1: A lot of people have been in the past charged behind closed door or being charged and then sentenced behind closed door or being sentenced on a predetermined charges or sentences. So the concern here is that these men will not get a fair trial.
0: A major data center operator has announced plans for a $15 billion facility in the New South Wales Riverina. Melinda Hayter reports.
2: CDC Data Centres wants to build the 1.4 gigawatt facility on a 100-hectare block of Wagga Wagga Council-owned land on the outskirts of the city. The data centre is planned to contain four individual buildings, each with a floor space of more than 47,000 square metres. CDC CEO Greg Borer says Wagga's proximity to renewable energy sources and major transmission lines makes it an ideal location.
3: One of the most significant projects in regional Australia in recent times.
2: A scoping report's been lodged with the state's planning department and community consultation on the proposal is expected to start soon.
0: Israel's Prime Minister says his country has picked up intelligence of looming attacks by its enemies ahead of the national election in late October. Middle East correspondent Matthew Doran reports.
4: During a visit to an Air Force base, Benjamin Netanyahu was keen to talk up the Israeli military's success in targeting threats against the country, particularly in Lebanon and in Gaza, where he cited the killing of a Hamas fighter involved in the October 7, 2023 terrorist attacks on Israel. He added that there were signs Israel's enemies would seek to attack it before the election, scheduled for October 27 this year. His comments were immediately treated with scepticism by his political opponents, suggesting he could be using national security as a campaign tool and demanding he brief Israeli opposition leader Yair Lapid immediately, something Mr. Netanyahu's office said it would arrange.
0: UK police say no explosives were found in the vans used by the men in a suspected terrorist plot near a UK Air Force base. Europe correspondent Elias Kluwer reports from London.
5: Counter-terror police say they've finished searching the homes of the five British nationals who were arrested over a suspected terror plot in southwest England. The five men, who are all in their 20s, were spotted driving white vans by a local farmer near a UK Air Force base, which is also sometimes used to deploy long-range American bomber jets into Iran. Counter-terror police have confirmed those vans had no explosives in them, but say investigators did recover petrol from inside the vehicles. Earlier, US Secretary of State Marco Rubio claimed the suspected terror plot involved the hand of a foreign actor. But UK police say they're investigating several potential angles and released the men on bail.
0: Former head of ABC News and Current Affairs, Peter Manning, has died at the age of 81. His daughter, Thea Burke, confirmed he died on Monday at Sydney's Royal Prince Alfred Hospital after an illness. Manning was credited with rejuvenating the ABC's Four Corners from 1985 to 1989 as executive producer and last year won a Walkley Award for outstanding contribution to journalism. In a statement, ABC Managing Director Hugh Marks says Manning's name is synonymous with independence, integrity, courage and journalistic excellence. Now time for sport with Fraser Fife.
6: Starting with the NRL and Newcastle Knights, hooker Phoenix Crossland has been suspended for four games for the tackle that seriously injured Penrith's Nathan Cleary. Crossland pleaded guilty to the dangerous contact charge and will now miss out on this Sunday's grand final. Crossland says he'll do all he can to help the team.
7: As soon as I walk out of this building, my focus goes to Newcastle Knights and winning this grand final.
6: The Socceroos have gone down 4-2 to Brazil in their international friendly at Brisbane's Lang Park. First half goals to Alessandro Cercati and Connor Metcalf weren't enough for the Australians in front of a record crowd of more than 52,000. Meanwhile, English Soccer's Premier League has confirmed that Manchester City has been found guilty of all charges related to serious breaches of the competition's financial rules. And some of the nation's best swimmers have put in dominant performances on the opening night of finals at the Australian Short Course Championships in Sydney, including Rowan Crothers, who set an S10 world record in the men's 200-metre freestyle multi-class.
0: Briefly in finance, the Australian share market is set to open lower later this morning and the Australian dollar is down at 69.86 US cents. Looking at the weather, the chance of thunderstorms about the far southern inland plains during the afternoon and

0: evening, it'll be fine elsewhere. Sydney's weather, sunny with areas of patchy fog in the outer west, a top of 26 degrees on the coast and reaching 31 in the west. ABC News, it's 10 past 7.
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3: Good to be with you. A couple of messages on the text line. We were talking about Tones and I, who the NRL thought she was their grand final entertainment. But she said, no, we never agreed on that. And then there's the rumour that maybe she just didn't want to play Dance Monkey, which was her breakout song. Tracy at Coonamoo says, not a Tones and I fan, but even the star of all stars, John Farnham, realised what his fans wanted, Sadie. He did. He sort of begrudgingly played Sadie for a while, didn't he? And you're exactly right. We're not there for all the new ones in particular. We like some of the oldies as well. And then this, Retones and I reckon she's holding out against Blandy's NRL invading us. Vote one, Tones and I, for our Kylie spot next grand final in 2027. So maybe there's a bit of NRL, AFL, argy-bargy going on, do you think? 0467842722. Speaking of someone who has an incredible number of hit songs and a new album coming out and is coming to the local area next month as well, Graham Connors, 50 years, I think, performing 14 golden guitars. I think this new album is the 18th, but I'm not counting the compilation album, so it's probably more than that. After 8:30 this morning, Graham Connors will be with you to have a chat. I know that's a fair way away because it is 12 past 7 now. But anyway, I did just want to let you know. Let's take a look at the forecast. So partly cloudy today, maybe a smattering of rain this evening. Cobram and Baruga heading for a top today of 29. Yarrawonga, Mulwala and Corowa, 27. Rutherglen, 26. Albury, Wodonga, Wangaratta, Benalla and Corryong heading for a top today of 25. Beechworth and Bright and Mansfield, 24. Mount Buller, Mount Hotham and Falls Creek around that 14 degree mark. We'll only get down to around 15 overnight tonight, so it's going to be quite warm. Tops tomorrow of around 26 with a high chance of rain, most likely in the evening, so up to 5 millimetres maybe. Friday is going to be the wet one, though, with a top of 20 degrees with a possible storm and maybe 10 to 35 millimetres, the Bureau is saying, with a possible thunderstorm as well, and potentially more stormy weather on Saturday as well, with more rain most likely in the morning and afternoon, 1 to 5 millimetres and a top on Saturday of 19, and then partly cloudy on Sunday with a top of 20. Now, it was a special day yesterday for Police Remembrance Day, and police from both sides of the border gathered to remember their fallen colleagues, and we'll find out some more about that very shortly. But this is Talking Heads. Haven't heard this for ages. Oh, Dave Byrne. Yay.

And she was. Talking Heads on ABC Goulburn Murray at 17 past 7. An update on the text line. Tones and I has already performed Dance Monkey for the AFL Grand Final a few years ago. So there you are. I don't know. It's interesting, isn't it? I think the NRL saying, oh, you'll just have to tune in. You know, it's going to be the best 11 minutes ever. That's going to make me tune in. I'm so predictable, aren't I? That's exactly what they want. Greetings, Sandra. Yes, I saw that magnificent sunrise too, driving to Bega today. So up early to feed horses and dogs. This working phone box, there's a photo here, was at Musgrave Station on the way from Cairns to the tip by road, a trip I have just returned from. That's from Barb in Millawa. What a terrific phone box as well. Yeah, there it is. It's got a solar panel on top of it too. So that must have something to do with the way that it works. What about you? Is there a phone box that you're aware of that is still being used? I've got one at the end of my street in Wodonga. There's always someone talking on there. I don't know why. Anyway, 0467 842 722, the number. Now, police from both sides of the border gathered to remember their fallen colleagues yesterday, unveiling a special cross-border plaque honouring those who have lost their lives in the line of duty. Local police were joined by other emergency service representatives and Defence Force personnel at St Matthew's Anglican Church in Albury to mark National Police Remembrance Day. Recent police deaths were front of mind in the ceremony, with a special nod to New South Wales Constable Mia Lay, who was killed in a car crash in Sydney while on duty late last week. And just over a year since the Porepunkah tragedy, a delegation of Victoria Police travelled to Canberra to see the names of Detective Leading Senior Constable Neil Thompson and Senior Constable Vadim D. Vardhotar added to the National Police Memorial. The ABC's Sarah Craig was at St Matthew for the Remembrance Day service.

0: Paul Smith, I'm the commander of Murray River Police District. But it's a day where we can be one and be together, and I think that's important here in Albury-Wodonga. You know, one city, no borders, which today is about with policing as well. We work together throughout the year on various jobs. Only in this last week, New South Wales and Victoria Police and Emergency Services worked together in a search operation that had a lovely outcome. Cooperation, I think, is what it's all about. We were lucky that Father Peter invited us to create a police memorial here in St Matthews, and that is a cross-border police memorial.
1: How did that memorial come about with, you know, both the crests on it?
0: Listen, it was a suggestion by Father Peter last year on the back of the Paul Punker tragedy. We have a tradition here in Albury-Wodonga where we share Remembrance Day across the river. We actually took it out of sequence this year because the majority of the Victorian members are actually unveiling remembrance to their members from Paul Punker at the National Memorial. We got together a working committee with our retired members as well and got those crests together with the wording off the National Memorial with the added border region locality. It was a fitting thing to do. So we're talking about policing in general. And yes, there is a river there, but we work both sides of it and help each other.

0: Come on, I'm Ken Teagle. I'm the chairman of the Murray River Retired Police Association. They just don't know what's going to happen the time they leave their door to the time they get back to their door. As we said earlier on, Mia last week didn't make it home. It's a sad situation, but they're the right people.
1: Obviously, Mia passed away. She's in Sydney. How close-knit is the policing community, the retired policing community? How keenly is that loss felt by you guys down here?
0: It is felt here and it's felt everywhere in Australia. Only you had to look at last year, poor Punker. The two police that died there, you know, it was felt by everybody. You lose a part of you. Even though you might have been out of the job for a while, you lose a part of you. We've asked with the Retired Police Association, and we're just one section of it. It's a meeting place. We keep in contact with one another. Days like today, pretty prominent.
1: To see a plaque, a cross-border plaque, no less, dedicated to the officers who have given their lives in the line of service, how special is that to you in terms of solidifying that relationship between Albury, Wodonga, New South Wales and Victoria?
0: Look, New South Wales and Victoria, Albury, Wodonga, I think all standing here, as far as I'm concerned, it's one community. Albury, Wodonga is just a fantastic area.

0: Ken Siegel, Chairman of the Murray River Retired Police Association, speaking there with the ABC's Sarah Krieg at what was certainly a very moving memorial that was held yesterday.
1: Text on 0467 842 722 or call 1300 147 222.
2: On ABC Golden Murray, you're with Sandra Moon.
0: When was the last time you used a phone box? Or are you a bit like Sarah Krieg and you've just never used one because you've always had maybe mobile phones? Certainly, I can remember many times using phone boxes both here and overseas as well. That terrible moment when you're trying to call back home and things are just not going well in the, but trying to put the coins in, get the more coins in so that you can keep talking. 0467 842 722. Morning, Sandra. For September, we've had 33 millimetres of rain. Year to date, 655

0: 5 millimetres. That's already more than last year's total of 625. That's from David at Camburn Park in Wodonga, which is not too far away from me. So thanks for that, David. That gives me an idea about what we have experienced as well. And more rain on the way, as you have been hearing. Now, ABC Radio National, have you done this yet? Have you been able? I haven't done it. And I'm actually on the website right now. This is Radio National's Top 100 Australian books. We've got 1 day, 11 hours and 33 minutes to vote. You get to vote for 10, your 10 favourite Australian books. But it's very hard. It's very, very tricky to be able to whittle them down. But 1 day, 11 hours and 33 minutes means that we will need to vote by 7 p.m. tomorrow. So still got some time, but how do you whittle it down? We've got so many fantastic authors. One of those, one of the best-selling authors, is Leanne Moriarty, who certainly is prolific as well. So many books. So when she was asked about, you know, who she would pick, her top pick, she's keeping it in the family.
1: Hello, I'm Leanne Moriarty, author of Big Little Lies and Big Little Truths. And my favourite Australian novel is Time Travel for Beginners by Jacqueline Moriarty, who happens to be my younger sister. But I am saying this with complete objectivity. It is an incredible book. I have loved time travel as a concept in fiction, although I wish it was real, ever since I read Playing Beady Bow by Ruth Park. It was published in 1980, I think, so I must have been a young teenager, and I felt that I actually time travelled. And then I looked for time travel books all my life, and my sister happens to have written a brilliant one. It's about a suburban time travel agency, and she got the idea because she drove by a sign that said exactly that, time travel agency, and she was on a bus, and for a moment she thought to herself, oh my goodness, they've cracked it, they've worked out time travel, but it was two signs that sort of combined to create this optical illusion. But it's compelling, hilarious, and I absolutely loved it.
0: Well, I haven't read that. I love time travel as well. I'm going to have to get that one to my to-read list. The pile is just ridiculous. That was best-selling author Leanne Moriarty with her top pick for the top 100 Australian books, which Radio National is running. So there's lots to choose from. It doesn't have to be, you know, fiction as well. It can certainly be books about political history or, you know, all different genres. They're all in the running. There's a list that you can choose from as well just to get you going. But I believe you can add in your own. And there's a couple of suggestions from people too, who some celebrities who let us know what they think as well. And it's very easy. Just head to the Radio National homepage.
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0: You've only got till 7 o'clock tomorrow night to try and whittle it down. And even hearing Playing Beatty Bow, I mean, that's a great book as well. That's Australian, isn't it? Surely it is. So that's got to be on the list. Certainly some Robbie Arnott. Limberlost. I think I like Dusk even better. Anyway, I'll try and whittle mine down and you do yours. After the latest local news, six local men who all had open-heart surgery started meeting for lunch and, I guess, to support each other. 4.5 years later, their club has grown to almost 80 members. And they do support each other. They still meet up, but they also help raise money for Aubrey Wodonga Health's Wodonga Cardiac Rehabilitation Program. And they did get a certificate of appreciation for the work that they've done in that field yesterday, which actually coincided with World Heart Day. So we'll find out more about that, and we will meet one of the members of this club that have a fantastic name, all to be revealed after news.
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5: Good morning, Ashley Aldridge with ABC Local News. Wodonga Council Mayor Michael Goble says the process to identify land for a preferred greenfield site for Albury Base Hospital has begun. Mr. Goble, who is leading an alliance of councils over a greenfield site, says a location in Wodonga was discussed during a confidential section of Monday's council meeting. Albury councillors will also seek to identify a site on their side of the border soon. Mr. Goble says while he can't reveal too much of what was discussed, he's hopeful there will be more information available for the community next month.
6: There's perhaps an opportunity. We've got an alliance meeting on the 8th of October. There'll be new members to that alliance meeting with a change of leadership at Albury, and perhaps there might be some further information to disclose.
5: The newly elected Albury City Council Mayor wants community feedback on a proposed rate increase of up to 42% over 2 years. Kylie King says keeping council spending under control will also be a priority during her first term as mayor. Ms. King reaffirmed her position on the standard rate variation yesterday, saying she could not ask households to contribute more than they could afford. She says while the council has already taken steps to improve its finances, more work is needed to generate revenue in the long term.
7: Some green shoots are there, and it's fair enough too. Our community wants to see us get our house in order, demonstrate how we are fiscally responsible. What are we doing to find those savings that need to be made? And I think that's absolutely reasonable and fair.
5: Indi MP Helen Haynes says the loss of an out-of-school hours care service in Rutherglen is a real blow for local families. Service provider Glenview says it's been running at a deficit for 5 years and has also struggled to hire qualified staff. Ms. Haynes says she recognises there are real challenges in providing out-of-school hours care in small communities, but families deserve access no matter where they live.
8: Now, in Rutherglen, there's around 35 children currently using that service, and I'm really concerned about where those families will go now in order to keep their working week functioning.
5: Police are calling on the public to help find Rowena Anderson, last seen in Olive Street, Albury, on Friday morning. Authorities are concerned for the 41-year-old's welfare, who is described as Caucasian with a tall, thin build, brown eyes and black hair. Officers say she may be travelling in a blue Toyota Camry with New South Wales registration plates. Anyone with information should contact police or Crime Stoppers. A mosquito expert says it's important people protect themselves from bites because there's no cure for some diseases carried by the insect. Mosquito numbers are likely to increase with warmer weather, and residents are encouraged to use mosquito repellent and wear light, loose-fitting clothes. New South Wales health pathology mosquito expert Cameron Webb says people need to be vigilant.
9: There is a safe and effective vaccine for Japanese encephalitis. Check out the website of the local health authorities for information on that. But preventing mosquito bites is really the best course of action because there's no specific cure for some of these mosquito-borne diseases.
5: The Murrindindi Shire Mayor has praised members of the local community for their outpouring of support after a fatal bus crash at Glenburn last week. A man died and multiple people, including a 17-year-old Mansfield boy, were hospitalised after the collision last Thursday. Mayor Damien Gallagher says a number of passengers were also taken to the Glenburn Hall after the crash.
10: Very sombre, very circumspect sort of a room and a mood there. And then lots of hugs. Lots of thank yous from those who were supported by their local community members, and in particular, Mark and Kerry supported the community with all the care that they could as volunteer community hall members.
5: A Barranduda primary school is appealing for help to find two baby goats that went missing from a paddock at the school grounds. The goats, which are bottle-fed twice a day, are believed to have gone missing sometime between Sunday and Monday afternoon. Cattle and Goat Club teacher at St Francis of Assisi Primary School, Susie Petrala, says they're devastated by the disappearance.
11: Blackberry is completely black and no other markings. And Thorn

0: is black, but has grey long ears. So yeah, quite distinctive, and has some grey through his coat as well.
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3: Hi, Rachel Mealy here. Another rate hike. Michelle Bullock contradicts the government's insistence Australia's inflationary problems can largely be blamed on the Middle East conflict. As rates rise to 15-year highs, charity groups are getting requests from people they'd normally never hear from.
4: We were not seeing the same number of what you might almost call middle-class families coming for food, for fuel, coming to housing services because their housing is not secure.
3: And the three-kilometre hole dug to unlock the ancient secrets buried deep beneath the sands of Queensland's outback. Those stories on AM.
5: Streaming live on the ABC Listen app, on radio, and on your smart speaker on ABC Goulburn Murray. This is Sandra Moon.
6: Another text. A community I worked in the NT, had no 4G reception, so the payphone was the only way to receive and make calls. And you would walk down the road and just hear it ringing. You'd have to answer it and go and try and find the person the call was for. Love it. What about you? Last time you used a phone box, do you remember, or is there one? Like me, there's one down the end of my road that's regularly used. 0467 842 722. We had our long weekend in Victoria just this weekend gone, of course, and that means that there's a long weekend coming up in New South Wales this weekend with Monday, Labor Day, which coincides quite nicely with the NRL Grand Final on the Sunday. So it's going to be a big road safety blitz, as you can imagine. Operation Scoreboard was running south of the border, so we'll find out how we did with that in just a sec. Slight chance of a shower this evening and some light winds around Cobram-Baruga 29, Yarrawonga-Mulwala and Corowa 27, Rutherglen 26, Albury-Wodonga, Wangaratta, Benalla and Corryong heading for 25 today. Beechworth, Bright and Mansfield 24, Mount Buller, Mount Hotham and Falls Creek 14. And so it certainly won't be cool overnight, getting down to around 15 degrees, but rain increasing tomorrow with a top of 26 degrees. Most likely we'll see that rain falling in the evening, and there could be a thunderstorm as well. Possible storms for Friday, a bit cooler. Still only getting down to 13 overnight, though, but a top of 20 with a very high chance of rain and a thunderstorm, 10 to 35 millimetres, the Bureau says. So we'll be keeping a close eye there. And that rain sort of continuing into Saturday morning with 1 to 15 millimetres and tops of around 19 degrees. That'll all clear away by Sunday. This is the late and great Bonnie Tyler. Twenty-two to eight.

0: Yeah, Bonnie Tyler, who passed away at 75 earlier this year in July, holding out for a hero on ABC Goulburn Murray, where it is 18 to 8, and it was written, well, it was produced, I guess, especially for Footloose, the film Footloose, when Kevin Bacon and, I don't know, the baddie, are playing chicken in farm tractors, which I've got to say, I do not remember that scene. The scene I do remember, what a soundtrack, is Let's Hear It for the Boy, when Kevin Bacon is trying to teach Chris Penn how to dance. Anyway, I feel like I need to watch that movie again. It is a ridiculous premise, but it sort of formed part of our young lives, if you're anything like me. Now, we've had our long weekend in Victoria, and New South Wales has got a long weekend coming up. So, of course, it means that there's going to be a lot of big blitz, safety blitz, that will be happening now. Operation Scoreboard, that ran south of the border from Friday morning to Monday night, targeting specifically drink and drug driving. The data shows that drivers have been pretty bad in recent years, so the police have been really clear that they'd be out and about. So were the warnings heeded? Let's check in with Acting Inspector Shane Martin from Wodonga Police. Good morning.
1: Good morning, Sandra. How are you going?
0: Yeah, really well, thanks. So what do you reckon? Did we see drivers being better behaved this year?
1: Well, yeah, I just listened to your story about that movie. So, yeah, it does bring back memories, doesn't it?
0: It does, doesn't it? Oh, my goodness. I think I wonder sometimes if we watch it these days, we'll just go, oh, no, this is not appropriate at all. But anyway, it seemed fine at the time.
1: Oh, well, it was at the time. So, yep, no, good movie.
0: Excellent.
1: Yes, I'm diverting. So, yes, Operation Scoreboard. Yeah, look, the big success of that, there was no serious injury, collisions or deaths on the road over the weekend. So that's our number one priority. So that was great to see. Unfortunately, though, people still don't heed the message. And, thousands of PBTs were conducted across our PSA, and about 120 odd offences were detected, including drink and drug driving.
0: I mean, yeah, as you say, just fantastic that we didn't have any accidents or anything like that. But it still gives you pause for thought, doesn't it?
1: Yeah, look, I don't know how many times the message goes out. You know, it's there every day. It's just no one wants to be injured or killed in a serious car accident. And there's other means and methods to get around instead of drink and drug driving. And you're putting yourself at risk, people in the car at risk, and other road users. So I've got no sympathy. We'll come down hard if we catch you.
0: Yeah, most definitely. How does this weekend, you know, this so-called grand final weekend, I guess, compare to other long weekends that we have, like King's Birthday or Easter?
1: Yeah, look, it's one of those things. Obviously, with the grand final, more people get together.

0: a bit of a celebration, I suppose. So people out on the road. So compared to Easter, people go away camping. Yeah, so each different season or each different long weekend has its own advantages, and people do different things, I suppose. So this weekend was more of a festive weekend, and that's why we saw the high numbers.
1: Yeah. You've also been running an operation around Birralee in Wodonga.
0: Yeah, so we've got a 90-day activation operation going at the moment. Looking at the Birralee area, which is encompasses, as I'm not sure you're aware of the area, but we've got a leisure centre, we've got hotels, fast food outlets, major retail shopping, major road arterials, a couple of schools. So yeah, a bit of focus on that for the next 90 days, and yeah, we had some good success last week. These scooters, again, we had an accident there with drink and drug driving in that area, shoplifting offenders. So yeah, it'll be a very concentrated effort over the next 90 days. So yeah, I'll let you know how we go in relation to that.
1: Yeah, and I'll see you out and about because that's right in the ballpark where I live. So I'm regularly walking the dog in those areas.
0: Oh, well, you'll feel comfortable that you'll see a lot of police around in that area. Not that it's bad, but yeah, which obviously it's one of those big hubs. It's also got the transport hub with buses, etc., going through, so a bit of a focus for the next 90 days for us.
1: Yeah. Now, earlier we were hearing about Police Remembrance Day and the commemorations that were held yesterday, and you were one of the officers who helped to unveil the plaque at St Matthew's alongside your brother. So, what's the significance to you of the memorial?
0: Yeah, look, no, that's no, it was great that Albury did that, the Murray River District. So hats off to Superintendent Paul Smith for organising that. And that'll be in the church when I'm long gone. I'll still be there. So it's a great significance to recognise the cross-border policing relationships we do have here in Albury Wodonga. It solves a lot of issues locally. So it's got good working relationships. So no, I was pretty honoured to unveil that and yeah, represent Victoria. Like I said, that plaque will be there forever now. So recognises the members, and obviously with the Port Punkah incident, it's pretty close to the border. And obviously, Albury lost someone. Oh, sorry, New South Wales lost someone last week. So, yeah, no, it's pretty significant for both police states to get together. And yeah, yesterday was a great day, and thank the community for showing their support.
1: Yeah, definitely. Look, great to catch up with you, Shane. And I mean, although it's not a long weekend south of the border, obviously, we'll see some more movement with a long weekend in New South Wales. So, of course, a reminder for everyone just to do the right thing, particularly on the roads.
0: Yeah, please do. Please have that plan B. Yeah, obviously the NRL grand finals on this weekend. So yeah, so moving across both parts of the border. So yeah, please have that plan B.
1: Yeah. Great to chat. Thank you.
0: No worries. Take care. Bye.
1: Acting Inspector Shane Martin from Wodonga Police on ABC Goulburn Murray, where it is 11 minutes to 8. And on the way, you're going to meet someone who is a member of a club that they probably didn't plan on becoming a member of, but certainly this club has done some amazing stuff and has grown so much since its inception. So more to come around that. We were talking about Bogong moths earlier this morning, and Helen says we can help out Bogong moths by turning off our outdoor lights. It's a good point because they do get distracted and it can mean that they are straying from their path. So that's a good tip, Helen. Thank you for that. Hi, Sandra. Joining the rain measuring buffs. The last rain in September was on the 6th, with a total of 33.5 for the month, and year to date 610.5 millimetres. And that's from Di in Albury. Thank you for sending it through on ABC Goulburn Murray.
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2: 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One Day Internationals. 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
1: On our ABC Goulburn Murray, 10 to 8, and six local men who all had open heart surgery started meeting for lunch to chat and I guess to support each other. 4.5 years later, the club has grown to almost 80 members.

0: So they meet, they lunch, and they also help to raise money, which they have done for Aubrey Wodonga Health's Wodonga Cardiac Rehabilitation Program. And Matt Burke is part of the Border Zipper Club. Good morning.
1: Good morning, Sandra. How are you today?
0: Look, we all agree in the office that the Zipper Club is just an awesome name.
1: I reckon I should have it tattooed on my chest. I've been told to do that. Anyway, look, yesterday was World Heart Day, and our little group of guys has now grown to 78, Sandra.
0: Mm.
1: We wanted to give something back to the community, so we came up with this idea of having, you know, a raffle every time we meet, and thanks to Mark Bollinghouse from, you know, his meat place, I guess, there's a butcher shop. He gives us a tray every month and we raffle it off, and yeah, $2,000 this year. Last year was about 1,800.
0: Wow, you've set a precedent now.
1: We have.
0: Got to keep going up and up.
1: We aim to achieve better than this, of course.
0: So, you know, you guys, you're from all over, sort of Albury, Wodonga and Corowa, Rutherglen, all the sort of outer communities as well?
1: Absolutely. And look, we decided, or these six guys, you know, Rodney Vincent and Ron Montgomery and Des Richardson, Sam Vonthian, Steve Buckle and Brian Webb, the six, I call them the magnificent six that couldn't make seven. But anyway, decided to meet for lunch and then decided it's just six isn't good enough. Let's get other people that have got similar, have had, you know, heart issues and surgeries. And yeah, we've come together and it's now grown to 78. In fact, one of our members has had his surgery 33 years ago and was told he only had about, or maybe 5 to 6 years.
0: Wow.
1: So he's outlived that.
0: That's amazing. So, you know, the members are in all sort of different stages of recovery and things like that?
1: Recovery is very important. It's that post-operation, you know, the rehab, you need to do that. That's very important because they take you through, you know, diet, exercise, you know, how you're living standards should change slightly. Don't whack on 14 tons of salt when you're eating your fish and chips, that sort of stuff. But, yeah, and we decided that as a result of our good rehab programs in Albury and Wodonga, that we want to give something back to the community. You know, that's why we're all here today. So
0: yeah,
1: we chose the rehab part of what anything to do with heart at Albury Wodonga Health.
0: And so what about for you? Are you comfortable telling us your story, Matt?
1: Absolutely. I was just telling Sarah, I went to get my knees checked out because my family drove me mad about having a knee walking like a duck waddling, and they said, you need to get your knees done. So when I saw the guy, and he said, George Gay was the doctor, and he said, I just have to get your heart checked. And I said, no, you don't. My heart's good. I go to the gym 3 days a week. I'm as fit as a fiddle. Yeah, 13 days later, I was getting cut open in Melbourne.
0: Wow.
1: So it was quite scary, I tell you, Sandra, when cardiovascular surgeon here said, Matt, I reckon I'm going to give you 2 months. You'll be changing a light globe or walking down the street, and you'll drop dead. And I can talk underwater, as people tell me. And I was absolutely dumb. I was just shocked.
0: Yeah. That's really, really frightening. Thank goodness, though, you did get it checked. So there's a message there, isn't there?
1: Absolutely, yeah. Look, I mean, if you look at the Australian statistics, I mean, there's one person sadly dies every 12 minutes.
0: Oh.
1: There's 23% of all deaths in Australia from cardiovascular disease. And listen to this statistic, Sandra. 20.5 million people across the world die every day. Now, if you look at Australia's population, that's just about wiping out 70% of Australians.
0: It's incredible. Mm.
1: You know, it's scary. And
0: yeah.
1: So I say to people, go and get checked out. It costs you nothing.
0: Mm.
1: Your life's more important than you thinking you're all right, like I did. I'm very lucky, and so do all my mates in our Zipper Club and others around the place.
0: Yeah. Well, as you mentioned, yesterday was World Heart Day, and the club were presented with a certificate of appreciation for that fundraising that you're talking about. Where did the money go towards? Do you
1: know? That went to the rehab part of it, where they're going to buy an exercise, in this case, a leg press that they badly need. And, yeah, so that's where that money is going to, for that part of the program.
0: And then also there's some volunteering that happens to help train Aubrey Wodonga Health clinicians. How does that work?
1: Yes, yes. So part of the ED doctor teaching training program at Aubrey Wodonga Health, we've decided to become guinea pigs, where these doctors that are still learning and will put us through an ultrasound process. Hopefully they won't find anything seriously wrong with us, I hope. But, yeah, look, it's to test us, make sure your heart's right and all those things. So heart and lung particularly. So
0: fantastic. Yeah. And what about for you? You know, what does the Zipper Club give you? Is it that sort of mateship and being able to, you know, talk with someone who has an understanding of what you've been through?
1: Well, there's two things, Sandra. One is that mateship that you get out of it, and we've all had similar stories, some worse than others, but we've all come through it, and it's that sharing of information. And of course, we also get a speaker each month, and usually from the cardiovascular world, or something to do with heart disease, or, you know, that sort of stuff. Something to do with our health. And we're not just a men's club. We've got women in our club. In fact, now we've got about six women. So I say to people out there, if you've been through any sort of CVD surgery, please, you're welcome to come and join us.
0: Fantastic. How do they do that? Are you on socials and things
1: like
0: that?
1: We are. We've got the Border Zipper Club on Facebook. Please look, you know, tap onto that, and I'm sure you'll be able to contact us, and we'll contact you back and tell you we have a meeting. We do move the meetings around, Sandra.
0: Yeah.
1: So every month we go to a different place.
0: Yeah, yeah, because you've got a lot of members.
1: Yeah, well, you know, I recall when I joined, it's been going 4.5 years, and I've been in there for about 4 of those years. And, yeah, we only had about 25 to 30. You know, look at us now, nearly 80. It's just incredible.
0: Yeah.
1: Not that I'm happy with the numbers. I mean, yeah, that just goes to show. And there's probably equally that many people out there, Sandra, that haven't tapped into us yet.
0: Yeah. The Zipper Club, the Border Zipper Club, you can find them on social media. And congratulations on the great work with fundraising. We'll expect to check in with you this time next year to find out how you went.
1: In fact, Sandra, every World Heart Day, we've now decided that's the day we'll do some presentation to Orbit Wodonga Health in that space. So,
0: well, we're a day
1: watch
0: late,
1: this space.
0: But now we'll put it in our calendar and we'll make sure we get you in next year as well.
1: Thanks for having us this morning, Sandra.
0: Thanks so much for coming in. Matt Burke, who is a part of the Border Zipper Club on ABC Goulburn Murray. And as the name would indicate, if you think about it, it's because, you know, the members have had open heart surgery or at least, you know, some kind of issue around cardiovascular health. It is a couple of minutes away from 8 o'clock.
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0: Yes, you can on ABC Goulburn Murray. Now, coming up after 8.30, because what are we, 2 minutes away from 8 o'clock? And, of course, we'll have the 8 o'clock news for you and then we'll be into AM, which you had your preview of just after 7.30 this morning. But we'll be back after 8.30, and the high-risk weather season is upon us. Now, I mean, we know that we have had some substantial rainfall. Obviously, we've had fires earlier this year. We've had some substantial rainfall. We've got some warmer weather. In fact, coming up in a couple of days, we've got some stormy conditions as well, although the temperature is not going to drop too much. So on Friday, we're expecting a top of 20, but we still have, you know, some significant rainfall, 10 to 35 millimetres predicted. So one of the top jobs, the emergency management in Emergency Management Victoria is in town to brief your local emergency services. But he's going to take some time out to come and pop in and have a chat with you as well. So we'll find out what's on the agenda there. And I mentioned this earlier this morning. I mean, in the music industry for what, I think 50 years and still going strong. In fact, a brand new album has just come out and he's going to be touring, coming to The Cube in Wodonga next month. Graham Connors, who has, at last count, or the count that I can make, 14 golden guitars, and this new album, it's the 18th, or it might be more because there are some compilation albums in there as well. So we'll have a chat with Graham and get a rundown on what to expect. That's after 8.30.
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4: ABC ABC News with Michaela Ortolan. Good morning. Opposition leader Angus Taylor says the government can't blame yesterday's interest rate hike entirely on the war in the Middle East. The Reserve Bank of Australia governor yesterday said while global crises had driven inflation,

0: election, domestic pressures had also contributed. Mr Taylor says government spending needs to be offset in the budget.
1: This has been homegrown inflation. We have the highest interest rates now of any developed country outside of Iceland. We are seeing very specific factors here for Australia. Now, if all of the spending that the government has committed to since they've been in government was offset, we would have a $22 billion surplus right now.
0: Dozens of organisations have joined forces to push for the more than 200 recommendations from the Disability Royal Commission to be implemented faster, saying the witnesses who shared their trauma can't be forgotten. More from National Disability Affairs reporter Naz Campanella.
2: The group of advocates say they're concerned progress has been slow and opaque. They've called for transparency and for all levels of government to publish progress reports annually and commit to an implementation timeline. The inquiry, which handed down its final report with 222 recommendations 3 years ago this week, heard from more than 10,000 witnesses and cost around $600 million. In a statement, the Federal Health Department says it'll continue publishing progress reports and it'll work with disabled people, their representatives, as well as other levels of government on the recommendations.
0: The ABC can reveal that the consumer watchdog is investigating the sale conduct of solar and battery installers. National Consumer Affairs reporter Michael Atkin has more.
3: The Australian Competition and Consumer Commission has taken the rare step of confirming it has several active investigations underway into the sales conduct of solar and battery installers. In a statement, the consumer watchdog said it was seeking to address national or systemic consumer harm. It follows a series of ABC stories about allegations of concerning conduct under the federal government's Cheaper Home Batteries program. The ACCC said it had shared responsibility for issues associated with the rebate program, along with other federal, state and territory agencies.
0: The Energy Minister, Chris Bowen, said in a statement that the rebate could not be claimed until a battery was installed and complaint numbers were relatively low. A City of Melbourne councillor says the debate surrounding changing the date of Australia Day lies outside of council's jurisdiction. Last night, councillors debated whether to roll back its 2022 decision to lobby the federal government to change the date. After an hour, the motion passed to officially recognise January 26 as Australia's National Day. Speaking to 774 ABC Melbourne, councillor Gladys Liu says council isn't the place to debate the date.
4: We decided that it is a matter for the federal government, so we will focus on what we do. And the main thing is how to celebrate, how to feel proud to be an Australian.
0: Work will soon begin on the second stage of Melbourne's airport rail link, which will eventually include a new 7-kilometre rail line from Albion towards the airport via a new Keilor East station. Delays in delivering the station in Melbourne's northwest have been a source of local tension, but the state government has today confirmed trains will be able to take passengers to Keilor East by 2031. But there's still no date set for the completion of the final stage of the airport line. The government says the airport Rail Committee is still working through options. The US government has announced fresh sanctions against 13 individuals and entities saying they helped Iran procure weapons and components. Treasury Secretary Scott Bessent says Washington will not tolerate any support to the regime and will continue to identify, expose and isolate Iran's enablers. Some of those slapped with sanctions are based in Russia, China, Hong Kong and Pakistan. The announcement comes a day after US President Donald Trump rebuked a US media report that said he'd offered sanctions relief to Iran as part of a deal to end the seven-month-long war. To the weather now, there's a strong wind warning for Port Phillip. For the state, partly cloudy with isolated showers and thunderstorms extending from the west during the afternoon and evening, remaining mostly dry in the far east. For Melbourne, wind easing, cloudy, a top today of 25 degrees. Tomorrow, rain increasing, a top of 22 degrees. Right now, in Melbourne, it's 20 degrees. ABC News.
5: Good morning, welcome to AM. I'm Rachel Mealy, coming to you from the lands of the Turrbal and Yuggera people in Brisbane. On today's program, the OpenAI Medicare hack forces a review of government cybersecurity systems. And the 3-kilometre hole unlocking the ancient secrets buried deep beneath the sands of Queensland's outback.
6: Often

0: We hear about things that are found at the surface, so, you know, dinosaurs in Winton or big marine reptiles in Richmond here in Queensland, but we might forget about all the stuff that's still hundreds of metres and sometimes even more than that, still underground.
1: First today, with interest rates rising to a 15-year high, the federal government's under increasing pressure to address the inflation that was present before the war in the Middle East began. It comes as the latest inflation figures are due to be released today, painting a clearer picture of the pain points in the economy. But experts say the public may be unforgiving when it comes to excuses, as household purse strings are drawn even tighter. Here's political reporter Nicole Asher.
2: The podium finish no borrower was hoping for.
3: We are actually the highest interest rate, at least in the Western world, beside Iceland.
2: Multiple factors coached Australia into that silver medal position, says RMIT University economist Meg Elkins.
3: COVID and then the Ukraine war, and then now we've got the Middle East. I think this requires the skill of our Treasury, of our Productivity Commission, of our RBA, in order to come together and find a way that we can navigate these very, very stormy waters.
2: Political commentator Paul Williams from Griffith University says the RBA's decision could cause pain for both households and the major parties.
4: This interest rate rise couldn't come at a worse time for a Labor Party who is trying to get back on track and for a Liberal Party that's trying to bring voters back from One Nation. There's no doubt that this is going to kick Labor in the shins.
2: When it comes to the causes of inflation and yesterday's rate rise, the Treasurer's been keen to point the finger of blame at factors outside his control.
5: A war on the other side of the world.
2: But the opposition blames the Treasurer.
6: We know that at the start of this year, we got our first interest rate rise on the 3rd of February, the first bomb on Tehran didn't land until the end of that month.
2: That's Shadow Treasurer Tim Wilson.
6: The core of the problem remains with the government and with government spending, something they consistently argued had no relationship, but we're increasingly seeing is actually having an impact.
2: According to the RBA, the Middle East war is a factor in inflation remaining outside the target zone of 2 to 3%, alongside energy prices and the rapid growth of AI. But sluggish productivity is the big one, with economists too warning that it's undermining wage growth, living standards, and pushes up inflation. And to turn that around, we need less red tape, stronger innovation, and R&D, basically things that make Australia more attractive to invest in. Dr. Elkins.
3: AI is a big driver, and we saw that from the intergenerational report that came out last week, that AI is our saviour in terms of productivity. But we can't forecast 60 years ahead. It could also be as much our biggest challenge as it is our biggest opportunity.
2: The Bureau of Statistics will release its latest consumer price index data today. Political commentator Paul Williams warns the reasons behind the RBA's decision might not matter to some voters.
4: For an increasing number of Australians, they're not believing the government's messaging, so it's not passing the pub test. So really, this is grist for the One Nation mill.
2: He says Labor will be counting on the pain of these rate rises easing by the time the next election rolls around.
1: Nicole Asher. Australians who've already stretched their budgets now have another interest rate rise on their borrowings. Charities are bracing for more demand, including from people they've never seen before. Isabel Massali reports.
7: In Brisbane's north, it's hard to find a shopper who isn't dreading another interest rate rise.
8: It puts pressure that we don't need, and, you know, it's nice to not have to worry about things all the time.
9: It's disappointing. It's not good for our household.
10: I think everything's just getting more expensive at the moment. Anyway, fuel, food.
9: I don't have a mortgage. I rent, but in its own right, that makes me worried because sometimes that means a rent increase.
7: Her goal is to buy her own place one day.
9: When interest rates rise, it does make it just continually feel out of reach and out of reach and out of reach.
7: The last time interest rates were this high was in November 2011. But Casey Chambers from Anglicare Australia says families now face a different situation.
11: The danger of sort of sounding like it's worse now than then, it definitely is. While things were hard in 2011, which is when interest rates were last at this level, it wasn't as hard as now. We were just coming out of the global financial crisis, but even so, things were easier. We were not seeing the same number of what you might almost call middle-class families

0: coming to services for food, for fuel, coming to housing services because their housing is not secure.
1: The not-for-profit is also concerned about the impact on renters.
0: And while the line between rates going up today and people's rents isn't a direct one that's going to take effect in a fortnight necessarily, it does tend to get passed on eventually. And renters are far worse off in general.
1: At Food Bank Australia, CEO Kylie Tink has seen demand climb over the last year in connection with interest rate rises and high fuel prices.
2: I actually am really worried about the number of new Australians that we are going to see turning to us for help in the coming months.
1: But at the same time, there's been a drop in donations.
2: And I've witnessed firsthand in the last couple of weeks a number of Australians having to reach out to us to say they simply can't afford to continue with their regular donations for us. So it's a really testing time across the social sector at the moment. And I am seriously concerned for the families that are going to be reaching out to us for help.
1: She's urging people not to hesitate to reach out if they're struggling to afford food.
2: There are food banks in every state and territory around the country that are there to support people. And what we do know is the sooner you reach out and access that help, the lower you fall overall. The second thing is just to think really carefully about the food choices that you are making as you bring it into your house. You know, plan ahead for your meals. Try and make that food go further than one meal at a time.
3: Kylie Tink from Food Bank Australia, ending that report by Isabel Musali and Annie Guest. Andrew McKellar is the Chief Executive of the Australian Chamber of Commerce and Industry. He spoke to me earlier. Andrew McKellar, thanks for joining AM.
4: Good morning. Great to be with you.
3: The former Reserve Bank Governor Philip Lowe is reported today to have said the government should be running large budget surpluses and cutting spending to take the pressure off inflation and interest rates. Do you agree?
4: Well, I think broadly we would say that's certainly in the right direction, as we've saw with the budget results earlier this week. Taxes have grown again. We're approaching near record levels of taxation in the economy. That's not a good thing. We've still got a structural budget deficit, and we know from the intergenerational report that the risk is that we'll have that with us for 40 years. So the level of spending is too high, approaching 27% of GDP. That is unsustainable. We don't want to have to be continually raising the tax burden on the economy, choking the life out of the economy by relying on taxes to close down the gap with spending. We've got to have some higher level of spending restraint as the first step if we're going to get the budget into better shape.
3: Can you point to any spending cuts that could be put into place immediately?
4: Well, I think we've seen, government has made significant efforts in some of those areas which are growing rapidly, including NDIS. Of course, we have to recognise that we're in an economy where people are ageing. There are significant demands in terms of health and aged care. There's no doubt about that. But we do have to focus on some of those areas which are growing much more rapidly than the other areas. A lot of that's unsustainable. We've got to continue to focus on how we try to reduce the pressure in those areas so that we are not simply looking at tax increases to try to close that gap.
3: What can the government do right now to increase productivity?
4: Well, we know what the solutions are, and broadly, it's got to be about encouraging stronger business investment. We've got to invest more in skills and training to boost labour productivity. Obviously, we've got to encourage the uptake of new technologies and innovation. Those are key things. It's not just about AI, but it's broader innovation and investment in R&D across the economy as well. And the final point, and the most important, I think, is really we've got to do something about the burden of regulation. Businesses around the country, and particularly small business, that they're choking on the increased level of regulation that we've seen in recent years.
3: Do you think this inflation problem in the Australian economy is all about government spending?
4: It's not all about government spending. That's one part of it, for sure. But we have a problem that, we're hitting our speed limits. We're not even out of second gear. We've got to boost the productive capacity of the economy. We can't be satisfied with growing just 2%, 2.1% in the June quarter before we start hitting higher inflation pressures. That's the definition.

0: definition of failure right there. We have to do something about that. We've got to boost that speed limit. As I said, focus on business investment, on skills, on cutting red tape, and on investing in technology.
1: The government made much of the productivity roundtable it held last year. Should that be reconvened given the current conditions?
0: Well, I do think it was a very good initiative, and I think really what it helped with, there was a focused discussion around, the agenda in terms of how we boost productivity. I don't think that's something that can just be finished in 3 days. It needs to be an ongoing conversation. We've seen some steps since then. But we need to, I think, ensure that all of the dialogue partners that were there are continuing in this discussion, and that across business, government, unions, we're pushing in the same direction to get those solutions in place.
1: Andrew McKellar, thanks for joining us.
0: Thanks very much.
1: And Andrew McKellar is the Chief Executive of the Australian Chamber of Commerce and Industry. You're listening to AM, where it's 16 minutes past 8. US President Donald Trump has announced what he's describing as an accord on artificial intelligence. The president hosted AI industry leaders at the White House amid growing concerns about the future of the technology. The US president has hailed the business figures as people who love their country and suggested there would be no slowdown in development, saying the US wanted to keep its industry lead over China. America's editor John Lyons is in Washington.
2: Well, Rachel, some of the largest technology companies in the United States came together at the White House for a lunch. They included the executives from OpenAI, Anthropic, NVIDIA, SpaceX, Palantir, Meta, Google, and others. And it was out of this concern we've seen in recent weeks, where several of these companies have been warning about the pace of the development of AI and that it needs to basically be slowed and regulated. And at the end of it all, President Trump made a few comments, but it was not the normal sort of expansive press briefings that we've seen from President Trump. And in fact, none of the executives was encouraged to speak at all. President Trump simply said that there was agreement amongst the group that there should be tremendous self-regulation, is how he put it, and that these companies wanted to work with local communities in terms of building and running data centers and so forth. So there was no specific detail at all, even though this is an issue that is clearly worrying several of these companies. Let's have a listen to what President Trump said.
3: We had a great meeting today, every one of them. We had a great meeting. It was something very, very special. We had the top, I'd say it looked like a group of about 40, but whatever it was. They love our country and they love the world, and they came together and they did something that few people really, it's almost like a constitution in a way.
4: Mr. President, the biggest
3: people in the world signed that, and I signed it as president, and it really is a form of protection.
1: So it doesn't sound like he's inclined to bring in government regulations in relation to these companies.
2: No, based on what he has said after this meeting, he's essentially ruling out government regulation. He's talking about self-regulation, and I think the context of this meeting needs to be seen in terms of the meeting last week as well with the Chinese President Xi Jinping, who of course also came to the White House here in Washington, and the two of them were clearly unable to agree or wanted to agree that there should be a slowing down of AI development. Neither country wants to be left behind, and the American approach, as decided by President Trump at this stage, is just go for broke and make sure you look after yourself and do your own regulations. In fact, President Trump did say something that actually I think was more revealing than he intended, and he said that the whole AI technology, or superintelligence as he says it should be called, is powerful, is smart, and will mostly, was his word, mostly be put to good use. It's the bit that's not the mostly, it's that other bit that these companies are concerned about, and clearly President Trump has not taken on board their concerns.
1: John Lyons there in Washington. The OpenAI Medicare breach has prompted the Australian government to bolster the security of its own cyber systems to ensure resistance against future AI threats. Political reporter Lexi Junowick is in Canberra. She joined me earlier.

0: Lexi, what do we know about the crackdown?
1: Well, Rachel, we know that in wake of the OpenAI data breach, which of course impacted the Medicare statistics portal in June, but the government only learned about in September, all Australian government departments and agencies will be required to take stock of how their systems may be exposed to risks posed by both artificial intelligence and also other emerging technologies. Now, there's been a directive issued by Home Affairs overnight. It states that systems of government significance containing critical digital functions and systems will be prioritised, and that review is going to be due by the end of this year, while less vital systems will be assessed by the end of March next year. Now, in a statement, Defence Minister and Acting Home Affairs Minister Richard Marles, he said that AI is changing the environment in which we operate at extraordinary speed, and government systems need to keep up. He says that the government can't wait for an old system to fail before replacing it. Now, this all comes, Rachel, as the government indicates that it will introduce legislation for national mandatory standards for AI and data centres by the end of this year. And it's also been a busy 24 hours too, because we've seen OpenAI apologise, take a quite extraordinary step of issuing a statement to their blog. They said that they could have handled the breach better, and it's sorry and working to do better in the future, and said that this particular incident represented a new kind of cyber incident, which also represents an emerging global challenge.
0: What has the Australian Signals Directorate had to say about the breach?
1: Yeah, so the Australian Signals Directorate, or the ASD, for people who might not be aware, it's an Australian government statutory intelligence agency which is really responsible for foreign signals, intelligence and cybersecurity. We know that they're working together with the government to undertake a rapid review into this OpenAI and Medicare breach. But this morning we've seen Abigail Bradshaw, who was the Director General of the ASD, stand up and say that, you know, Australia can learn from this particular breach and take steps forward.
2: The message out of this is a demonstration, in fact, about how Australia can participate in developing new norms, new behaviours and new protocols which are beneficial to Australians, but in fact are shaping norms which will impact people around the world.
0: The Director General of the Australian Signals Directorate, Abigail Bradshaw, and before her, Lexi Junowick in Canberra. Hundreds of recommendations made by the $600 million Disability Royal Commission are yet to be implemented. This week marks 3 years since the final report was handed down, after almost 5 years of evidence documenting violence and abuse, both past and present. More from National Disability Affairs reporter Naz Campanella.
3: When Green Senator Jordan Steele-John fought for a Disability Royal Commission alongside many others, he had high hopes for change. 3 years on, he's feeling outraged.
4: Unfortunately, the progress has been glacial to non-existent.
3: In its final report 3 years ago, the Commission made 222 recommendations. The federal government set up a task force to monitor progress, but a Senate estimates inquiry earlier this year heard that group had been disbanded and the staff dissolved into other government departments. The last progress report in November 2025 showed 8 recommendations from the 172 the Commonwealth government had responsibility for had been completed. Senator Steele-John has compared the slow progress on the Royal Commission with the pace of changes to the National Disability Insurance Scheme.
4: We've seen so many recommendations go completely unacted on. Meanwhile, the government has implemented cuts to disability-based supports at lightning speed. Unfortunately, we've seen action, but it's all in the wrong direction.
3: Now a group of disability advocates have joined forces to release what it describes as Australia's first independent Disability Royal Commission progress report card, as part of their DRC Still Matters campaign. While the coalition acknowledged some positive developments, including progress on a plan to address violence against women and children with disability, it said reform overall remains opaque. Megan Spindler-Smith from People with Disability Australia is part of the coalition.
5: The government can make progress on disability reform when it benefits the budget. But what we were hoping we'd see is the same energy and action when they're confronted with the violence, abuse and neglect and exploitation that we've endured.
3: As the counsel assisting to the Royal Commission, Kate Eastman sat through hundreds of hours of evidence. She's disappointed more hasn't been achieved, but understands some recommendations, such as the phasing out of special schools and group homes, aren't an overnight fix.
6: If anything comes out of the Royal Commission, we need to start having the conversations and start to think about what the future looks like in terms of having a world where we don't have segregated and isolated settings.
3: More than 10,000 witnesses gave evidence to the inquiry. Ms. Eastman believes while many would be frustrated at the lack of progress, she believes the power of their stories will remain for generations.
6: They can't be erased. They're part of the permanent record.
0: That's Kate Eastman, counsel assisting the Royal Commission, ending that report by Naz Campanella. And in a statement, a spokesperson for the Department of Health and Disability said recommendations are being implemented as part of the broader national disability reform agenda. Geologists have finished drilling a 3-kilometre-deep hole into the Queensland outback, and the findings could unlock the answers to some of paleontology's biggest mysteries, including the secrets of an ancient coral reef. Crispian Yeomans reports.
7: It's dry, it's sandy, it's the Queensland outback, but 2 kilometres underneath sits an ancient coral reef that has been left largely untouched for millennia. All that remain are fossils from a past time.
8: Often we hear about things that are found at the surface, so, you know, dinosaurs in Winton or big marine reptiles in Richmond here in Queensland, but we might forget about all the stuff that's still hundreds of metres and sometimes even more than that, still underground.
7: Dr. Espen Knutsen is a paleontologist from the Queensland Museum. He says back when this ancient reef was formed, the world was much warmer, sea levels were higher, and the coral reef, now buried underneath outback Queensland, was teeming with marine life.
8: About 400-ish million years ago, in the Devonian period, we had all these shallow marine habitats, and that's where you get these reefs forming. So there'll be reefs mainly of sponges and primitive corals. But obviously, just like the reefs you have today, you have all these other animals that live in the reef and have that as a habitat, so that might be fish or cephalopods, like squid-like animals and ammonites.
7: In the past year, a Geoscience Australia project has drilled a 3-kilometre hole into the Earth's crust and pulled out hundreds of rock samples and fossils, including from this reef. Geoscience Australia's Mitchell Bomer headed up the project.
9: We actually cored around 975 metres, and that's the most core that anyone's pulled out of this Devonian Eidervale Basin.
7: The federal government project cost $31 million and was supposed to find a thick, borey salt layer that could be turned into an underground hydrogen battery, as well as map the minerals and groundwater in the Eidervale Basin. But the project didn't find the salt they were looking for.
9: But we did intercept other types of evaporitic rocks. So these are rocks that are formed by the evaporation of a highly saline lake or a cut-off ocean. And we found things like geological structures and textures in the rock around that area that actually tell us that the rock salt was there in the past.
7: The fossils and rocks the project did find could help solve one of the world's biggest mysteries of paleontology, why prehistoric fish grew to be so big. Dr. Geoffrey Gillardo studies the evolution of ocean atmosphere chemistry from the George Mason University in the United States. He's also been watching this project closely.
10: Based on some rocks in other places in the world, like for example in the western U.S., we saw evidence that there was a major rise in oxygen in the oceans across the early to middle part of this Devonian period. So we're trying to see if that's a global signal, and that's why we're looking at another place, which is, you know, very, very far away. In the Eidervale Basin in Queensland.
7: This limestone, extracted from kilometres under the Queensland outback, is now with the University of Queensland in Brisbane for further study.
0: Crispian Yeomans reporting from Longreach. In finance, on Wall Street, stocks have closed modestly lower ahead of key inflation and labour market data in the US. Oil is also lower. The global benchmark Brent crude is trading at $102.59 US a barrel. The Aussie dollar is lower. It's buying 69.8 US cents. That's AM for today. I'm Rachel Mealy. It's 8:30.
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13: Well, there's still a few phone boxes around, we have discovered. this morning, and they still get used. Maybe they even get used by you.

0: Maybe it's just the novelty of using one as well. You know, with a rotary dial. Oh, no, they don't have that anymore, do they? They just press numbers. Be good if there were a few that had the Gee, I tell you what, though, you've got to wait a while and you use those, especially if you've got a couple of nines or zeros in the number that you're dialing. Keep your messages coming through. It's the end of the month as well. October tomorrow. I know. But it means that we've been getting a lot of rainfall totals for the month through as well. And we have some interesting weather this week. Maybe starting tomorrow, but more significantly on Friday and into Saturday. And we know that, you know, things can be very unstable and unsettled at this time of year. The Deputy Commissioner of Emergency Management Victoria is in town to discuss conditions and have a chat with emergency services. However, he's popped in to have a chat with you as well, so we'll do that very shortly. And we will check the forecast. But first, let's head to the local newsroom and get the latest with Ashley Aldridge.
1: Good morning. Albury's new mayor, Kylie King, says she wants community feedback on a proposed rate increase of up to 42% over 2 years. Councillor King says she cannot ask households to contribute more than they can afford, and keeping council spending under control will be a priority during her first term. She says council has already taken steps to improve its finances, but more work is needed to generate revenue in the long term. Wodonga Mayor Michael Goble says the process of identifying land for a preferred greenfield site for Albury Base Hospital has begun. Mr. Goble, who leads an alliance of councils supporting a greenfield location, says a site in Wodonga was discussed during a confidential section of Monday's council meeting. He says he cannot reveal details but hopes more information will be available to the community after an alliance meeting next month. The Murrindindi Shire Mayor has praised the local community for its support following last week's fatal bus crash at Glenburn. One man died and several people, including a 17-year-old Mansfield boy, were taken to hospital after the collision last Thursday. Mayor Damien Gallagher says some passengers were also taken to the Glenburn Hall, where they were provided with food, comfort and help contacting their loved ones. Police are appealing for information to help locate 41-year-old Rowena Anderson, who was last seen in Olive Street in Albury last Friday. Officers are concerned for her welfare, and she is described as Caucasian with a tall, thin build, brown eyes and black hair. Police believe she may be travelling in a blue Toyota Camry with New South Wales registration plates. Anyone with information should contact police or Crime Stoppers. A primary school in Barranduda is appealing for help to help find two kid goats that have gone missing from a paddock on the school grounds. St Francis of Assisi Primary School believes Blackberry and Thorn disappeared sometime between Sunday and Monday afternoon, and say the animals are bottle fed twice a day. The school says staff and students are devastated, describing Blackberry as completely black and Thorn as black with long grey ears and some grey through his coat. Indi MP Helen Haynes says the loss of an out-of-school hours care service in Rutherglen will be a major blow for local families. Provider Glenview says it has been running the service at a deficit for 5 years and has struggled to recruit qualified staff. Ms. Haynes says about 35 children currently use the service, and families should have access to care regardless of where they live. And New South Wales Health is urging people to protect themselves from bites as warmer weather is expected to bring an increase in mosquito numbers. The department says some mosquito-borne diseases have no cure and people should use repellent and wear light, loose-fitting clothing. That's what's making local news this morning, Sandra.
0: Thanks for that, Ash. And do you remember the last time you used a phone box?
1: I was hoping you would ask this.
0: Okay.
1: Good. When we were on Christmas holidays last year, there is a phone box at the caravan park that we were staying at, and my sister had our little boy and my nieces with her, and they were ringing my phone from the phone box, and he thought it was the greatest thing ever.
0: Such a novelty.
1: Like, it was blowing his mind. Mummy, there's a box, and it has a

0: phone and I've been ringing you. And of course, I wasn't answering because it was a random number.
1: Exactly. I'm not answering that. That's going to be someone selling me solar panels. Wow. Okay.
0: Yes, he was absolutely fascinated by this phone in a box that you can just call anyone.
1: Yes. Yeah. Wow. Well, this has, surely on the text line, has to be the text of the morning. It says, last time I used a phone booth was to get changed from Clark.
0: Oh, bang, bang.
1: Boom, boom, boom, boom,
0: well,
1: Superman.
0: I think my niece has discovered you could actually use Wi-Fi at the phone box as well.
1: Like, oh, I don't know anything about that.
0: Yeah, I don't understand. Some more technologically savvy people out there might know about it, but they were somehow able to tap into Wi-Fi.
1: Right.
0: Yeah.
1: Okay. I mean, look, there is a phone box down the end of my street. It does get used regularly. There's people standing there using it, but I've never walked up to it myself and actually had a look.
0: This is terrible, but I feel like there might be one in Bethanga. Like, I think. I mean, I should know. I'm going to go have a Google.
1: But yeah, if you don't need it, yeah, you know, you don't. It's not something you look at. But there you go. Thanks, Ashley Aldridge, in the newsroom for you this morning. Keep your messages coming. 0467 842 722. Earlier from the Bureau of Meteorology, you heard from Kate Doyle.
2: Fairly warm overnight. Albury, we only managed to get down to 7.3 degrees, and that was at 1:28 this morning. Wangaratta managed to get down to 6.7 at just before 2 o'clock this morning. So, yeah, relatively warm overnight. We are expecting a partly cloudy day today. The potential for a late shower or two. So we are looking at the potential for a few storms to be making their way into the north as we get later into today. But it's really from tomorrow with the potential for some rain increasing, then Friday expected to be the biggest day through the northeastern parts, and continuing on into Saturday, where we are expecting a low to form within this trough system, and where that low exactly forms will determine where we are then expecting the heavier falls on the Friday into the Saturday. So sort of a watch point there, with still a little bit of variability on the location of the heaviest falls, but certainly the potential for some wet conditions from Thursday, but really into the Friday-Saturday period that we're going to be watching very closely. Temperatures dropping down by a few degrees of those maximum temperatures, although the overnight still managing to hold on as we continue to see cloud cover. Clearer skies by the time we get to Sunday, Monday. We are seeing those temperatures drop off by a few degrees for the daytime temperatures, expecting those daytime maximums to be in the high teens rather than the low 20s as we get into the Friday, Saturday. Main point being this isn't a distinctive cold blast situation, more of moisture being drawn in as this trough and potential low system forms as we go through Thursday into Friday and Saturday. So certainly plenty to watch with the weather, but the temperature's not having as dramatic drop as sometimes we see with a good cold front sweeping its way through.
1: Kate Doyle at the Bureau. So temperatures today in the mid-20s, around that 25-degree mark. And on the text line, yes, Telstra payphones either have or are in the process of getting Wi-Fi. So there you are. We are learning things today. Still to come before 9 this morning, he has, at last count, there could be more by now, 14 Golden Guitars. He's got a new album out. It's his 18th studio album. There's some compilation albums as well, though. He is often called just a legendary Australian storyteller and songwriter, Graeme Connors, who is coming to Wodonga, in fact, next month. So we'll have a listen to one of his new songs and we'll have a chat with him. It is 21 to 9.
3: The deaths of Jesse Baird and Luke Davies shocked Sydney. Their bodies found 200 kilometres from where they were last seen. Now the trial of Beaulamar Condon, the former cop charged with their murder, is underway. On the case of Jesse and Luke, we're your eyes and ears inside the courtroom, talking you through the witnesses and evidence that's put before the jury. 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
1: On our ABC, Goulburn Murray, look, we're well and truly into spring. We've been talking about this up and down weather. We've got daylight savings starting this weekend as well. Warmer weather, longer days, hay fever. Everyone in this office is suffering and sneezing all the time. Native species, migrations as well. We were hearing about the Bogong moths earlier this morning. But look, it also brings unstable conditions in the atmosphere that can create the perfect storm, pun intended, for conditions for just really destructive weather. Now, Brett Boatman is the Deputy Commissioner of

0: emergency services personnel, including from government departments, local governments and agencies like Red Cross, to come together this morning.
1: Yeah, and I mean, you know, spring, I guess, is the start of this high-risk weather season. And, you know, we've already heard we've got this potentially stormy weather, particularly on Friday into Saturday. But the temperature isn't going to be dropping too much. So that brings a range of different risks as well, I guess.
0: It certainly does. And we look at two types of forecasts. So we look at a climate outlook that which we receive for the spring in late August, and at the moment that's on track. So that had dry areas of Victoria, not involving this part of the world we're in now, but certainly in the East Gippsland and the southwest of the state. And what we're seeing across this part of the world was average to above average rainfalls. If you follow where the flood warnings and flood watches have been across the last few months, they've very much been focused on this part of Victoria. Mm. And as we look into this weekend, and we'll receive an updated briefing from the Bureau at 1 o'clock today, expecting heavy rainfall across the northeast ranges, which may trigger flood watches and potentially some minor flood warnings in catchments. But also for us, we're looking into East Gippsland, we're expecting to see some heavy rainfalls, which is much needed.
1: Yeah. Well, I mean, with the rainfall, of course, and starting to get into summer, we're going to see a lot more growth as well. And we're looking at a pretty severe bushfire season.
0: Yeah, we are. And if you think about, the emergency services are getting ready now, and our objective is to have everything in place by next Monday, the 5th of October. That's a clear signal back to community that it's the time for them to start getting ready. And I know that in this part of northeast Victoria, and particularly in the Upper Murray, they're very fire adapted. And if you look at the last fire season, it was busy from early right throughout. Communities up there, you know what to do, know how to get ready, but we just need to reinforce the importance of being connected and understanding what your sources of information for. So the clear shout out there is to ensure that you have the Vic Emergency app downloaded onto your mobile device, you understand how to access the Vic Emergency website or the social media channels. But critically, in any emergency, having more than one source of information is fundamental, because we know that sometimes our trusted source of information may not be available. Our emergency services broadcast network of partners, including ABC, is a critical source of emergency services information as well.
1: Yeah, absolutely. And, you know, we had fires earlier this year. Well, there were fires in a lot of places earlier this year. What sort of lessons do then emergency services and the general public also sort of learn from events like this?
0: So from the public's perspective, it's about early preparation, it's about being connected, and it's about being a part of a community that understands what the risks are. It's also about following the advice of emergency services when we publish our warnings. And they can be an advice, a watch and act, or an emergency warning message, and they always contain information about what to do and where to go to seek help. From our perspective, our initial learnings from last season that we're focusing on today is about improving the way we use our resources, improving the way we connect our incident management teams with the crews in the field, and also with communities, and then so also focusing on our planning frameworks about our shift and incident action planning to make sure that that feeds back into those other two outcomes around resources and community preparedness.
1: And I mean, it's always tricky, and it's particularly tricky at this time of year where things can be so unstable as well. You mentioned, you know, you've got a briefing with the Bureau coming up today, but you know, then again, you can always get surprised as well.
0: You can, and springtime is highly variable across Victoria and certainly in the northeast of the state as well. We can move from areas of dry through to heavy storms, flash flooding in a very short period of time. And we saw that across last summer as well. So that's a bit about being prepared for community and also being in touch with what the weather forecasts bring. And that's the key part of what emergency services are doing now. Whilst the focus is on the high-risk weather season and getting ready, we know that our emergency services right across the spectrum from Forest Fire Management, CFA, Vic, SES and Fire Rescue Victoria always maintain a level of preparedness and readiness across the course of the year.
1: And you know, I mean, we talk non-stop. We often, you know, have our local fireys in, and we're always talking about the things that we can do to ease the risk. But it's always worth mentioning them again. So things like tidying up around the home, gutters, stuff like that.
0: Yeah, great place to start is with the emergency services websites. They have great tips and tricks around getting ready. And the key for fire preparedness is actually minimising the fuels around and close to your home, having a plan about what you'll do on a high fire danger day. If you choose to stay and defend your property on a high fire, you know, a higher extreme fire danger day, then you need to be very, very well prepared to do that, physically and mentally well prepared. Mm. And if you're choosing then to leave early, then you need to leave the area early. So it is a progressive program. It's about getting yourself set up for the high risk weather season for summer, particularly around the bushfire risk, and making sure you maintain that throughout the course of the summer.
1: Mm. It's just one of those things that we have to always be aware of, and it seems like we do talk about it ad nauseum, but this is the way to get the message out there.
0: Yeah, it certainly is. And emergencies are just a part of our community and part of our life in Victoria. And we see with our extended fire seasons, they start earlier, they finish later.

0: We have greater variability in climate and rainfall. We also said that the emergency services do work to prepare and adapt to that. So this year we're doing some work around early season initiatives, not only around preparedness briefings, but we're also bringing on some aircraft early. We have an aircraft that's going to be based here in Albury, a heavy helicopter for the first time, which is a shared resource that we've been able to access that we'll share with New South Wales. That will be with us towards the later part of October. It's actually operating in Queensland now where it's busy. So these types of resources we move around based on where the key aspects of the risk are.
1: There's a lot of logistics involved, isn't there?
0: It's a really big system and it's an enormous team of people that do this work across the sector. And the key part of not only today, but what we do in terms of the way we set up and we get ready and then we operate in the response and then the relief and recovery phases is it's a big system. It relies on relationships and it relies critically on that connection back to community. And that's the best bit about being out in regional Victoria today and talking with the people who do that work at the coalface.
1: Well, you're missing the rainfall. You've got a beautiful day out there, I think, for today.
0: It is a beautiful day in northeast Victoria this morning. It was lovely having a walk around this morning up in this part of the world, and it's a part of the world that's very familiar to me. I spent some time working up here earlier on in my career, so it's really nice to be back in the northeast.
1: Well, thank you so much for stopping by and just giving us an update. We appreciate it.
0: Wonderful. Thanks, Sandra.
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1: On our ABC Goulburn Murray. Now, before we do speak to the man himself, we've got some new music from this multi-Golden Guitar Award-winning legendary Aussie storyteller and songwriter, getting myself tongue-tied, Graham Connors, who is going to be at the Cube in Wodonga next month, which, of course, next month starts tomorrow, but to be specific, Friday, October 16th. And before we do have a chat, let's listen to some new music from Graham Connors. It's called What Next?

0: It's powerful, isn't it? What next? On ABC Goulburn Murray, new music from Graeme Connors, who, well, has been described as a legendary Aussie storyteller and songwriter, a new album to celebrate, and he's coming here in just a matter of days, really, the 16th of October, considering it's October tomorrow, to the Cube in Wodonga, and Graeme Connors is with you now. Good morning.
1: Good morning, Sandra. That's a lovely introduction.
0: Well, I mean, I could have gone on and on. I could have mentioned, is it 14 golden guitars? That was the last count.
1: I think that's the last count, yeah. Although I think it might have been pushed up to 15 with the Wolf Brothers collaboration.
0: Right.
1: We co-wrote that wonderful song, Australian Made. Mind you, I felt like I was more an observer than a participant because both Nick and Tom had come with the idea, you know.
0: Fantastic. This album, now, I was trying to count them up, but then I sort of missed the compilation albums. Is it album number 18, or are there more than that?
1: Look, if you want to put everything into a barrel, it's 21.
0: Wow, okay.
1: So, yeah, that includes a collector's item from the very beginning of my career, which was like 1976. Most people don't know about that record, and it's just as well. We've all got to start somewhere. North, I always think of as my starting point in 1988. That was the one that sort of captured, it was my songwriting and sort of my story and sound. So I see that as number one. And now here we are with, well, as I say, 21 with What Next.
0: Amazing. And What Next, you know, I mentioned as we were listening to it, it's very powerful. Where did that come from? And is the title track?
1: Well, I think the opening line might be a giveaway. From out of left field, or out of the blue, something unexpected happens and your world comes crashing down around you. Do you remember that period we had somewhere in the early 20s?
0: Yes, I do.
1: Our whole world turned on its head.
0: Yeah, yeah.
1: And I think that may have been sort of, without being a direct sort of song written about that, I think that might have been the shock that started the song. And then, of course, it's more of a personal story than that. But it's funny with songs. They're amalgamations of sort of years of experiences and characters you've met, and it's all part of this melting pot in there. And when you start writing, all these things come to the surface to try and make the song as sort of coherent as possible.
0: So what then is the difference between writing a song and, you've just released a children's book,
1: An Ant's Eye View, that's right. It's about trying to get kids to take a different look at things, and it's ostensibly a little ant is about to get stepped on by a child, and he yells out, "Excuse me, have you always been so rude? Mind your step or you may end up being sued for grievous bodily harm to me, intentional or not." And it goes on from there, and he convinces the child to trade places with him.
0: That's amazing. And how did that come about? Because that's got to be a different process than writing a song.
1: Well, yes and no. I mean, it is a song, and now because it's in the book. We've got a QR code. Is that what
0: it's called? Oh, yes, yeah, yeah.
1: And if you go there, the child can listen to the song, so they can follow the words in a song form. And I think, though, Ron McBurney was the man who, illustrator, just made such an amazing job.
0: So with the tour coming up, I'm just acutely aware that we're running out of time here. With the tour, you're going to be in Wodonga on the 16th of October, as I mentioned. What can we expect from the performance?
1: Look, it's songs covering the whole lot, the whole career.
0: So it goes for a couple of days?
1: Well, we try and squeeze it into 2 hours, but sometimes we run over time. I'm just looking forward to the Cube. Haven't been there, I don't think, ever, to be honest. We've mainly worked on the other side of the border. And so this is a first for me, and I'm very much looking forward to it. We'll have songs that cover hopefully all the favourites, plus some new ones from the album, just to introduce people to where I'm at now.
0: Yeah. And, you know, without putting too fine a point on it, Graham, you know, you've had an extraordinary career. You've been performing for 50 years. How do you keep that momentum going?
1: Get up in the morning and look for something that keeps you absolutely excited and focused to put in a full day's work. I love the creative process. I love touring because that's where I'm sort of sharing the music with those who have supported us for so long. It all goes hand in hand. The most important thing, I started with music back as a kid, and I fell so heavily, you know, there's nothing else in my life.
0: Amazing. We look forward to welcoming you, as I said, in just a couple of weeks, really, here to The Border. And Graham Connors, lovely to speak with you. Thank you so much.
1: Thank you, Sandra. I really appreciate the chat. And see you in Wodonga.
0: Absolutely. The Cube. Wodonga is the place to head to. You can jump online. You can pop in to the box office and buy yourself some tickets. But obviously there will be limited spaces. Friday, October 16th with Graham Connors. On ABC, Goulburn Murray. Hi there. The road verges are a pathway directly into town here in Yak and in nearly every town I go to, the whole area. No one wants them stripped, I'm sure, but basic maintenance would be a good idea, says Marianne. And then this, Mark says, the mozzies are so big here, you can use them for trap shooting.
2: G'day, Nick Healy here. I'm with you after nine on this final day of September. Come and join me on ABC Local Radio and ABC Listen. Look, fully one quarter of people who got injured while riding an e-scooter in Victoria, they were under 16 years old, which means they were riding illegally. In fact, the youngest was just 3. E-bike and e-scooter accidents, they can be incredibly serious, even life-threatening. So, what do we do? And interest rates at a 15-year high. Was it truly much worse in the late 80s? Is it all being driven by government spending? Could the RBA accidentally cause a recession? We can try and answer those and more. If there is something you want to know, give me a call. 1300 977 222.
0: Yep, Nick Healy, text line remains the same, 0467 842 722. I'm still marvelling at those mozzies that you're talking about, Mark. I do not like to hear that because the mozzies definitely love me. I'm going to get myself some repellent. You have a terrific day and enjoy this sunshine while we can. A change is coming and I'll catch you tomorrow morning.
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4: ABC News with Michaela Ortolan. Good morning. Green Senators David Shoebridge and Steph Hodgins-May have confirmed they will nominate for leader and deputy leader of the party respectively. Earlier this week, Senator Larissa Waters announced her resignation from the top job due to chronic kidney disease. Senators Sarah Hanson-Young and Maureen Faruqi have both confirmed they'll stand for leadership, with Nick McKim to run as Senator Faruqi's deputy. The Greens will meet in Sydney this morning to settle on a new leader. Assistant Treasurer Daniel Molino has defended the government's economic management in the wake of the latest interest rates hike. Yesterday, the Reserve Bank of Australia raised interest rates for the fourth

0: time this year to a 15-year high. The federal opposition has criticised the government's spending, but Mr. Molino says the government is doing everything it can to rein in inflation.
1: We are doing what we can in a sustained way to pull back on our impact. We've had two budget surpluses delivered, and we've also in the last budget had the biggest saves and reprioritisations that any government's delivered. So these are major moves.
0: The head of the Australian Signals Directorate, which helps to oversee cybersecurity, says there are many lessons to be learned from the OpenAI data breach. OpenAI yesterday apologised for the actions of one of its autonomous models, which gained unauthorised access to a Medicare data portal in June. ASD Director General Abigail Bradshaw says she's pleased the tech company has committed to measures to prevent future incidents.
2: Really important things like reporting early. There is an undertaking to provide preliminary findings rather than waiting until technical work is finalised, which can take time. There is an undertaking to actually pause the release of the next model to ensure that the guardrails are right.
0: US President Donald Trump has released a document that his administration described as an accord on AI, or what he calls superintelligence. Linda Gruen reports.
3: Mr. Trump has hosted the leaders of NVIDIA, OpenAI, Anthropic, XAI and Google at the White House as pressure mounts on his administration to address the risks and rapid spread of artificial intelligence. The US president has described the fears as a hoax in the past and as against any government control. He did sign a new agreement with the tech bosses today, though. They've all agreed to develop robust internal controls for their AI systems, which means they're basically self-regulating the tech safety.
0: The City of Melbourne Mayor says he's tired of debating whether Australia's National Day should be changed from January 26. At a meeting last night, councillors voted to roll back its 2022 decision to lobby the federal government to change the date. Council will now officially recognise January 26 as Australia's National Day and investigate whether it can fund additional activities on Australia Day moving forward. Speaking to 774 ABC Melbourne, Mayor Nick Rees says the debate is distracting.
4: And I know it's a complex and confusing debate. It's distracting, I've got to say. It's divisive and it's exhausting. We have this same debate every year.
0: Figures show the Geelong and Broadmeadows economies have recovered since Ford closed factories there 10 years ago. Local unemployment rates have fallen and manufacturing employment has returned to pre-2016 levels in both municipalities. But some former factory staff have found the transition away from the automaker difficult. Former Ford worker Tony Travers has had a variety of different positions but says he hasn't found a comparable job.
5: I still miss the factory. If it was open, I'd still be there. It's just the way it is, you know. That's what happens over time.
0: To sport, England's men's soccer team has picked up its first win of the UEFA Nations League group stage with a 2-0 win over Czechia in Prague. Anthony Gordon and Harry Kane both scored for the visitors as Czechia spent almost 70 minutes of the match reduced to 10 men. In the other Group A3 fixture, Lamine Yamal claimed a double in Spain's 4-1 win over Croatia. Switzerland, Iceland, Albania and Slovakia are some of the other nations to have also recorded victories. To the weather now, there's a strong wind warning for Port Phillip. For the state, partly cloudy with isolated showers and thunderstorms extending from the west during the afternoon and evening. For Melbourne, cloudy atop today of 25 degrees. Tomorrow, rain increasing atop of 22 degrees. Right now, it's 20 degrees. ABC News.
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7: Nana, good morning. It is the middle of the week, the end of the month, and just after 9 a.m. Great to have your company. We're going to see some different weather, some very unusual weather coming our way from today onwards. I'll talk to the Bureau at 9:30, find out what's happening. Look, as expected, rates went up yesterday. Reserve Bank Governor Michelle Bullock making it very clear that this may not be the last rise even this year. Although she did know that the recent fall in house prices made the board stop and even consider whether this was necessary. Ultimately, they decided that it was.
8: There's nothing I can say necessarily to make households feel better in this. This is tough.

0: Can I say that the board did not take this decision lightly without thinking that we knew that this was going to hit some people pretty hard. But we have to do it if we are to bring inflation back down.
1: Now, when we talked rates yesterday, you got in touch. You said it was much worse in the late 80s. People shouldn't be complaining. You wanted to know whether this was all government spending driving it, whether it really did come from global issues. And even right now, I've got Alan on the text line saying, I don't understand why this RBA interest rate increase is such a tragedy. Very soon, we're going to try and address a few of the questions and queries. You can bring more in on 1300 977 222. But before that, back to an issue which I know worries a lot of people. E-scooters, e-bikes, and the accidents that can happen with them. Royal Melbourne Hospital, RACV, they've looked at the numbers when it came to accidents between just November 2025 and May this year, just 6 or so months. And out of the 482 people injured while riding an e-scooter, 26%, over a quarter, were under 16. That is under the age you need to be to ride legally. In fact, the youngest, just 3 years old. Now, some of those injuries, very serious. A quarter involved head injuries, but a majority of people riding not wearing the right protective gear. Now, I don't know if you have an e-scooter or an e-bike. I don't know if you've got kids or grandkids who have been asking for one in the lead up to Chrissy, but it is a very good time to ask right now, are we taking the risks seriously enough? And James Williams is the head of public policy at RACV. James, good morning to you.
2: Good morning, Nick.
1: James, how are we seeing so many kids under 16 ending up not just on e-scooters, but injured while riding e-scooters when the law is very clear they cannot legally ride them?
2: Well, it's extraordinary because could you imagine if we lived in a world where a quarter of car collisions, car crashes, were the result of underage, unlicensed drivers? You couldn't imagine it. These are not a toy, and that's really a key message for parents and guardians that RACV wants to get across, that there's too many children riding these and not really aware of the dangers, which are quite different, present quite differently to bike injuries. We're seeing a lot more head and face and chest injuries. So it's a real concern for RACV.
1: Head and face and chest injuries, but also a surprising amount of injuries where people weren't wearing helmets.
2: That's right. So about 24%, about a quarter of e-scooter riders weren't wearing a helmet. And it's probably one of the reasons why they were admitted to hospital in the first place. That, along with no protective gear and no visible clothing, were the top issues. Mm. And the other issue that came out through this research was about a quarter, 23% of admissions were related to e-scooters that had been modified and operating over 25 kilometres per hour, the legal limits. So there's a few issues there to look at, both in terms of how e-scooters are being ridden, what people are wearing, and also the modification issue as well.
1: My question was going to be how significant speed is when it comes to the severity of these crashes, but it seems it's not so much speed as people doing that illegal modding, which we've talked about before.
2: That's right. And speed is relative, of course. So this study was focused on the e-scooter riders, but we also know that pedestrians are often in harm's way, and that could happen at a very low speed. So the message to e-scooter riders is also watch out for pedestrians, particularly if you're on shared paths, and don't ride on footpaths. We know a lot of e-scooter incidents happen on footpaths as well. And, of course, in Victoria, they have to be ridden on the road or on a shared bike path.
1: James, is this an education problem when it comes to underage kids riding these scooters or not wearing the right gear or, as you point out, riding on the footpath? Is it an enforcement problem or is it a combo of both?
2: RACV thinks there's three prongs here. So the first one is education and awareness, absolutely. And it's getting the message out that e-scooters aren't a toy and that they need to be ridden safely because people are getting very seriously injured. 58% of people admitted underwent surgery in that six-month period.
1: Wow.
2: So education and awareness. The second one is would really like police to have a look at compliance and enforcement and look at whether there needs to be more on-road enforcement of e-scooters.

0: scooter behaviours, particularly around helmet wearing. You mentioned a three-year-old. Undoubtedly, and we don't know this, but presumably, the three-year-old was on the e-scooter with an adult, and that's illegal as well. You know, we need to look very closely at the behaviours and also the modification. And the third thing RACV would really like the government to look at is coding the e-scooter injuries when they arrive at the hospital, so that we have much better data collection and much easier way to identify e-scooter injuries in the future, so that we can monitor this and understand what the issues are.
1: Was that a complexity in this study, finding out the actual number of e-scooter injuries?
0: It's partly why we did the study in the first place, to demonstrate to the Victorian government and eHealth that it was a gap there in our knowledge. This research was diary-based. We interviewed people that had presented with e-scooter injuries, but it also looked at triage notes and identified issues that way as well. But it'll be a lot easier if this was coded consistently and automatically across Victorian health system.
1: I'm chatting with James Williams, RACV's Head of Public Policy. We're talking about some remarkable research coming out from RACV and Royal Melbourne Hospital, looking at the numbers when it comes to accidents on e-scooters and e-bikes. We're focused on e-scooters a little bit, James, but obviously e-bikes were a big component that you looked at. When it comes to the kids riding underage, I can't imagine they're out there buying their own e-scooters. There has to be a parental aspect at play in not only the purchase of it, but then the permission for underage kids to be on those scooters.
0: Look, you're probably right, Nick, and that's why we're really directing our message here to the parents and guardians of the kids. Some of these kids are very young. A third of the e-scooter riders were under 18. So we know it's popular with young people, and I think that's a key message as well here, that e-scooters are here to stay, and we're not going to see the end of them, and we know that they're popular, and it is a form of it's a legitimate form of transport, it's a sustainable form of transport, and it's very useful for many people. But clearly there needs to be some conversations and discussions at home about the use of these e-scooters, particularly if they've been gifted to the child and not necessarily aware of the risks involved.
1: Particularly as we do the lead up to Chrissy, I noted it, but I'm sure there's many conversations in houses right now of people saying, oh, I'd love an e-scooter, I'd love an e-bike for Christmas. How do we get this message out to families if we haven't already? I mean, this is not new information regarding the age rules.
0: Research like this helps. So talking about it today and sharing this information and people being aware of this will certainly help with that message. Government undoubtedly has a role as well. TAC has a role. We know that TAC does some social media posts and information sharing on socials around these sorts of issues. And I think we just have to keep working at it. But absolutely, going into Christmas, it's a key time to talk about this and to be having that conversation.
1: James, really appreciate your time as always. And thank you. James Williams, Head of Public Policy at RACV. 1300 977 222. Just those numbers again, looking only at e-scooter accidents and only for a 6-month period. Out of 482 people injured while riding an e-scooter, over a quarter were under 16. And legally in Victoria, you have to be over 16 and wearing a helmet to be on an e-scooter. In fact, the youngest one, 3 years old. 1300 977 222.
2: Matt O'Kine, disruptive in class. Whoa. Becky Lucas, too clever for her own good.
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2: 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Bron Lewis, made her teacher cry. Luke McGregor, permanent detention.
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2: 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I'm Principal Julia Morris. 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
1: It is 9:15. Stephen texting in saying, Nick, don't tell me you're surprised by those underage statistics. Battery-powered scooters, bikes and other modes of transport, they're used everywhere by all ages. They ride them dangerously. They put both themselves and others at risk. Stephen saying, I wonder there aren't more serious injuries or death. I'll note that one death was recorded in the time frame we're talking about today, November 2025 to May this year, and there were some significantly serious injuries. It's a pressure on the public health system as well. When these injuries require people to present to hospital, I think 92-95% of the time they're going to need imaging, they're going to have to be checked over. You know, this is a drain, and I don't mean that to sound as callous as it does, but it is a drain on the hospital system, particularly in the scenario we're talking about where people aren't wearing helmets and they're not wearing their protective gear. Lorraine saying, Nick, e-scooters, an absolute nightmare. Most riders have no consideration for people in and around them. Elderly people and others, they are concerned, says Lorraine. They're concerned they'll be run into. We feel sorry for the ambos and the hospital doctors and nurses that have to attend to these accidents. They've created an unnecessary nightmare to our medical system that is already struggling. And keep those conversations coming in. 1-300-977-222. Lots of texts coming in regarding rates. And in just a couple of minutes, we're going to take a bit of a deep dive into some of the things we've been hearing about these rates rise, particularly, as people are already letting me know now, stop complaining. It was much worse in the 80s. Are we comparing apples with apples when we talk about that? This is a Toto.

0: Toto. And Africa. Of course it is. There's no other song that would be. Talking about e-scooter accidents beforehand, Greg saying, Nick, this won't be fixed by education because I've yet to see a course on stupidity regarding e-bike and e-scooter behaviour. I don't know about that, Greg, to be honest, because I do remember when I was a kid having to sit through a large amount of educational videos on how to not be an idiot around trains. Surely we can do it around road safety, and surely there should be stuff already produced. I'm on 1300 977 222. Let's change topic for a moment. Chatter, concern, fury even over interest rates absolutely everywhere right now. This is in the wake of the Reserve Bank lifting that cash rate yesterday, Arvo. It's now the highest it's been in 15 years. And Reserve Bank Governor Michelle Bullock did not hold back with how this is going to end up impacting people.
1: Now, I know this decision is difficult for households with a mortgage and businesses with loans, but high inflation hurts all Australians, especially the most vulnerable. Every household has seen how the price of everything has gone up in recent years. Pay packets don't go as far as they used to, and that's why we need to stop this high inflation. The board will increase interest rates again if that's what's needed to get inflation down.
0: So maybe not even the final rate rise for the year. But look, yesterday when you and I were talking, Spud got in touch, and Spud referenced the infamous interest rates of the late 80s, early 90s, where people were paying up to about 17, 17.5%. Spud saying, essentially, don't whinge, count yourself lucky. Already seeing that on the text line right now. Nick getting in saying, in the 80s, I was buying my first home in Melbourne, 14%. It's been worse beforehand. But do these numbers stack up against each other? Is it as simple as 17 versus 4.6? Well, Chief Economist at the Australia Institute is Greg Jericho. Greg, welcome back. Good morning to you.
2: Morning, Nick.
0: Did people have it worse back then? Are we comparing apples and apples when we talk about those different percentage rates?
2: No, we're not really, because you have to think about, okay, yes, you're paying an interest rate, but what are you paying an interest rate on, and what is that relative to your income? And the big sort of difference between now and then is house prices and the size of your mortgage. And mortgages and house prices are so much larger now than they were back then. And yes, interest rates were higher. Wage growth was also higher.
0: Right.
2: Inflation was also higher back then. But really, it's the fact that house prices and the mortgage size is so much bigger. It means that actually people are having a lot tougher time paying off their mortgage now than they did back in the 90s, even when we did get, for a fairly brief time, it must be said, interest rates at 17%.
0: The other refrain that came from people, and even from the opposition, I'll say, hearing it today, is that the root cause, runaway spending from the federal government. Now, the Treasurer himself obviously pointing to global factors as the issue behind inflation. Who's right?
2: Well, I mean, the Reserve Bank in their statement pretty much said it was all international factors. If you look at the three paragraphs that the Reserve Bank put out as its explanation, it was dominated by talk of the Middle East, AI data center booms, and there was basically about three words about domestic supply constraints, and that was it. There wasn't any real suggestion of, runaway spending, certainly not. And there's, the capacity constraints are pretty much coming from the data center boom, because that's not only causing a capacity constraint for construction workers, although hasn't really flowed through yet. The big capacity constraint is all of these companies are wanting finance. They're wanting loans to pay for all their data centers because they ain't cheap. And that means all banks and institutions are suddenly being inundated with people wanting loans so they can increase their interest rates because people want to pay it. And that flows through to everyone, governments and down to us as well. And so, yes, government spending is big, but if you look at also the most recent GDP figures, the actual what we call contribution to economic growth by the public sector, especially the federal public sector, has been coming down pretty drastically over the past year and a half and is now kind of at a level even a little bit below sort of long-term average. So I think the government spending line is a bit of a furphy.
0: Are we overblowing this issue? That is the other thing I'm hearing right now. Alan on the text line saying, I don't understand why this is a tragedy. You know, I'm hearing that someone with a $600,000 mortgage will need to find an extra $97 a month. That's 15 cappuccinos. You can't tell me this is a really big deal. Someone else getting in touch saying, why doesn't anyone ever talk about the benefits of a high cash rate? So two questions, Greg. Are we overblowing the issue here? And is there an upside to this?
2: Oh, look, I don't think we're overblowing it because, yes, the increase might only be a little bit, but it's coming off a pretty high base. I mean, relative, and you know, like if we look at overall the entire economy, mortgage repayments as a share of household disposable income is almost double what it was back in 1990. That's kind of the, you know, get that into your sense. If you think things were tough in 1990, it's kind of almost double as hard. And, you know, we're seeing that at a time when wages are not keeping up with inflation. We've seen real wages be basically flat for the last few years, but there was that period in 22 and 23 where they absolutely collapsed when inflation went up because of the war in Ukraine and all the supply side issues coming out of COVID. And we saw a massive drop in the value of wages. For someone on $90,000, it's kind of equivalent to losing about $5,000 worth of spending power. That's how why people are feeling a lot worse off now. And, you know, so it is something that is really harmful, especially at a time where you've got petrol prices rising. And essentially, since the last Reserve Bank meeting, the increase in petrol prices, that has been equivalent in the cost to households of a rate rise. So in effect, we've kind of had two rate rises. So yes, there are benefits. If you have term deposits, your rates will go up a bit. But, you know, that's a pretty small section of the community compared to those who are paying mortgages and also those who rent, because we know when interest rates go up, rent prices also follow.
0: A final question, Greg Jericho. Inflation, obviously high. Economy losing momentum. Housing market, by some definitions, weak. Can the RBA bring inflation under control without getting a sharper slowdown than they want? Is there a risk of a recession?
2: Yeah, there is, especially when you've got Michelle Bullock, the governor of the Reserve Bank, yesterday being asked about, you know, would she be prepared to, you know, have a recession? And she's like, well, yes, if inflation expectations stay at 3.5%. I'm like, hang on, what? 3.5%? That's 0.5% above the Reserve Bank's target. You know, yes, it's high inflation in a sense, but, you know, think about when we talk about those interest rates of 17% back in the 1990s, where they really raised them, we had the recession that we had to have, as Keating said.
0: Yeah.
2: We'd had about 5 years of inflation above 7%. You know, we're in such a different range. And I think if we can't deal with inflation of 3.5%, well, we've got a war in Iran and a bizarre data center boom, then without going to recession, then I think the rulers of our economy really need their heads read.
0: Greg Jericho, thank you very much. Greg's the chief economist at the Australia Institute, talking through some of the questions you've been asking, some of the comments you've been making regarding the interest rates. Is it as simple as looking back at 17.5% in January 1990 versus the 4.6 now? Greg saying that when you look at the broader details, no, people are in very real terms worse off at the moment. I can already see people disagreeing strenuously on the text line. Jamie's on the line as well. Jamie, good morning to you.
3: Morning, Nick.
0: What have you been thinking, mate?
3: Well, it's hard to compare apples with apples. A bit like comparing football teams from the 80s to now. But just some perspective is a 2% rise 1 year under Keating. Well, one rate rise was 2%. So going from sort of about 14%

0: 10% to 16%, that's a fairly big lift. I know yesterday's 2.5 on bringing it up to 4.5 is 0.25 up to 4.5 is not a big lift. But I feel sorry for the mortgage holders because they're the ones that are carrying the burden of the country.
1: Look, as a mortgage holder myself, I did feel a little bit of dread yesterday knowing this was coming up. And, you know, I say that as someone in a pretty privileged position, but it feels like a thousand cuts at the moment. Every couple of months, you know that it's going to happen to you again.
0: I think we paid land off in 1979 at 8.5%.
1: Wow.
0: And it was through rural finance.
1: Wow.
0: We more or less paid double of the property back over 10 years.
1: Jamie, mate, thank you very much for that. Jamie Newland, just with his perspective. Lots of calls, lots of texts coming in, 1300 977 222. Take a quick break and talk about what's happening with the weather. Kate Doyle, the changing arriving today and some very different weather coming our way for the week.
2: Yeah, lots of weather coming in as well. So the story is we've got a band of tropical moisture, which is extending over Victoria from the west from today ahead of a low-pressure trough. We are seeing some isolated showers already kicking off in the southwest, already a bit of lightning around there too. We are expecting the potential for some of those showers to push into central districts with the potential for some gusty thunderstorms around broadly across much of the southwest and an area up around the New South Wales border, sort of from around Swan Hill, including Echuca there, not quite getting its way all the way to Albury-Wodonga, where we're looking at the potential for those stormy conditions today. But more broadly into tomorrow, I don't need to be as specific with the areas because we are seeing that trough extending across Victoria tomorrow with areas of rain and isolated storms developing from the west and extending across most districts. Only isolated showers are in the far north and the far east, but broadly elsewhere we are looking at a fairly wet and stormy day around tomorrow with the potential for those storms to be severe, with the potential for heavy rainfall and damaging winds across the central and western parts of the state tomorrow. 24-hour rainfall totals tomorrow expected to be 0 to 5 millimetres in the northeast and east Gippsland, 2 to 10 millimetres across the northern plains, and generally 5 to 20 millimetres elsewhere, increasing to 25 to 35 millimetres with storms. As we get into Friday, that trough is expected to develop into a broad area of low pressure, so a low pressure system over Victoria, resulting in moderate to heavy falls as it slowly drifts its way eastward. Now, as the low pressure system forms, where it ends up going and exactly where it ends up staying or pausing is going to largely dictate where the heaviest falls will be. So that's something that we're certainly watching closely, but there's a bit of variability in exactly where that low pressure system will go as we go through Friday and into Saturday. So certainly there is a bit of variability there to be keeping in mind. But certainly the potential for some riverine flooding a watch point. At the moment, our models are suggesting that while we will see riverine rises across much of northern and eastern parts of Victoria with these falls, we are expecting for most of those catchments to stay below the minor flood levels, even though we don't want to rule out the potential for some of those riverine rises being a little bit higher and getting into our warning levels. So we are expecting to issue a flood watch for many of our catchments later today for that potential for those riverine rises associated with these falls. So falls continuing with the potential stormy activities into Friday. And then on Saturday, again, largely dependent upon the location of the low, but starting to see things clearing off from the west, but continuing in the east. And by the time we get to Sunday, we are expecting just a few showers remaining in the east, but certainly an interesting few days of weather coming up.
1: A very interesting few days. And just very quickly, in terms of the temperatures after tomorrow, so yeah, around Friday into the weekend, it'll start looking a little bit back down near the low 20s again, won't it?
2: Yes, that is the story. So not a dramatic drop from quite in the same way that we expect when we see a cold front making its way through, but certainly a drop in temperatures all the same, particularly as we get into the Friday, expecting those temperatures from having been well above average to being around average or just below average for a number of our locations, similarly into Sunday there, but starting to warm up again as we get into Monday, although temperatures still remaining below average.
1: Kate Doyle, thank you very much. We'll keep you updated on ABC Local Radio. Obviously, there is a lot happening, and as you heard, the potential for some riverine rises as well, some heavy rainfall.

0: and storms as well. Anytime we learn anything about what's going on, particularly with any emergency warnings, you'll know straight away.
1: Who knew that the school run could be so funny?
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0: I got Chris on the text line saying there's got to be a better way to reduce inflation than continually slugging mortgage holders. Everyone should be responsible for inflation. Perhaps they could look at raising the GST or something similar. People paying mortgages, says Chris, should not be carrying the burden alone. And when you raise interest rates, it only benefits the banks. Rebecca's called in. Rebecca, good morning to you.
8: Yeah, hi, I'm just on my motorbike at the moment.
0: Oh, be safe. Are you okay?
8: Yeah. I'm picking up ewes. But look, I'm a business owner and I listen to the radio all the time and I just get fed up with our politicians pointing the finger at other factors. At the end of the day, they are running the biggest business in the country and you have to take ownership of where you can adjust things in order to make a difference. We do it every day within our business, and any business owner that's listening to me will understand. Households are like a business as well, but what I do want to say is that it's just so important that we all look at what we can do ourselves in order to make our situation better, and the government needs to do that. Alan Kohler said about 2 years ago on ABC TV on the news, productivity, productivity, productivity. That's what this country, it is the one single thing that we need to focus on as a country, is increasing our productivity. That's what's going to get us out of this mess. It's what farmers have to do within our businesses. As costs go up, we need to get more productive. And I don't think there's a better industry than the farming industry in Australia to prove that point. And we just have to dig deeper and look at where we can keep cutting costs. I met with the CEO of Mount Alexander Shire yesterday because I went to a community meeting because I need farmers to have a voice. I need to start to have a voice to just let people know. It's getting to the crunch point. I'm looking at graphs with the average age of the Australian farmer just going up in all sectors of the agricultural industry. We need to understand what we can do as a nation to make this country stronger. And just for what it's worth, a group of farmers and I went up to Canberra 2 weeks ago to talk exactly about this point. We had a vaccine available in this country to manage foot rot. It's Australian made, it's Australian research. I've been working on this for 3 years. I've been having meetings with federal politicians. Pauline Hanson was one of them. She gave me the time and our group. We also met with Julie Collins' office and we're looking for bipartisan support. This issue for me is not progressing and our politicians need to wake up and listen to what they can do, what decisions they can make to keep businesses productive and make it easier for us, not harder. Rebecca. And Alan Kohler said it 2 years ago, productivity, please, everybody, think productivity. What can I do to make it easier?
0: Rebecca,
8: we've all got a role to play.
0: All got a role to play. Your passion on this is actually quite incredible. Thank you for taking the time to pull over on the motorbike safely and have a chat to me on that. Many calls, many texts coming in. We're not going to stop on this. How do you feel about the rates rise? We just heard from Greg Jericho, who's the chief economist at the Australia Institute, saying that it's not as simple as just looking back at the 80s and saying 17.5% versus 4.6%, it was worse back then. There's a lot happening here. Greg also pointing out that he's very concerned that the RBA may be pushing us towards a recession if we are not cautious on this. How are you feeling? 1300 977 222. This is Dire Straits.

0: Dire Straits, So Far Away. Jamie on the text line saying, Nick, come on. Should have been money for nothing, surely. 1-300-977-222. Stuart's called in. Stuart, good morning to you.
1: Good morning, Nick. How are you going?
0: I'm good. What do you want to say about interest rates?
1: I was more querying the comments from your previous interviewee. He just cherry-picked bits out of there. He failed to state the fact that the Reserve Board is an independent board put in by the current government, and he completely ignored the fact that a lot of economists are saying is productivity, worker productivity, is the lowest it's ever been, and he never mentioned that fact. All he was basically was blaming the Ukraine war, the war in Iran, and not mentioning about domestic issues. And I mean, I question his independence too. Like, who's he funded by? Like, it sounds some left-leaning agency that, you know, are not looking at the overall picture.
0: I think we've talked about the Australian Institute funding before, but I can't remember. I know one's asked before, but we'll find out some more details for you on that one, Stuart, if that's what you're worried about. But
1: he was blaming the Reserve Bank. He was questioning their ability to manage the economy, where it's been implemented. If they were put in, she was appointed by Jim Chalmers, and they're meant to be an independent board. So there was no blowback on the government at all in his comments.
0: All right, taken as a point. Thank you very much for calling in, Stuart. He's a bit worried about whether the government's actually copping its fair square on this. I think that was echoed by, who was it, called in before to talk about productivity? I've already forgotten. Rebecca. My apologies, Rebecca. Sorry about that. A few people calling in to say Rebecca's on the money for that. Hey, we're nearly out of time. Let's talk sport.
2: Eyes there, but Taylor Harris in the middle of the pack.
3: Gets the handball out to Conway, who's ridden into the turf.
4: On the left boot, squaring up.
5: You have to win each match, you have to win each set, you have to win each point.
6: Yes, you win the match. It goes up, it goes down.
0: Now, I am stretching the definition of sport on this one, but trust me, what we're talking about is incredibly competitive. Earlier this month, the 2026 Victorian Women's Chess Championship was held. It is

0: a celebration of female chess talent from right around the state. It attracted a record number of entrants. And I thought it was a good time, including everything that's been happening internationally in the chess world as well, to take a bit of a health check on what it's like, particularly around Victoria, when it comes to people playing chess. Now, Anna Yates is the acting president at Chess Victoria. I caught up with her a little bit earlier. Anna, give me a sense. What's the chess community in Victoria look like right now? Is it in a healthy place?
1: I think the chess community is in quite a healthy place at the moment. We have players right across the state, lots in Melbourne, but several large regional clubs. So one in Ballarat, one in Bendigo and one in Geelong. And we're also trying to support smaller clubs to also start up. So I think it's in a pretty healthy place at the moment.
0: Who's coming in to play? Is it tending to be an older crowd? Are we seeing younger Australians and younger Victorians quite excited to be involved with the community?
1: We are seeing lots of younger players. We've actually got the Victorian Junior Rapid Championships and Blitz Championships this weekend, which are being held in Bacchus Marsh, and there will be several hundred players playing in that. We also... many of the chess clubs have great junior coaching programs, so there's lots coming through that as well as in schools. And at our recent Victorian Women's Chess Championships, probably more than half the players were under 18.
0: Wow. Anna, not to divert from the conversation we're meant to be having, what's the rapid? Tell me about the thing happening this weekend.
1: So chess is played across various time frames. So classical tournaments, which would be the standard long game tournaments, each player has between 45 and 90 minutes to make their moves, plus there's often an increment for each move you make on the clock. So if you're looking at the big international players and the Olympiad, Chess Olympiad, which we've also just had recently, those games are long games. We then go into what's called rapid play, where the games are between 15 minutes and I think up to about 45 per player.
0: Ooh.
1: The one this weekend, it will be 15 minutes per player on the clock, and blitz is 5 minutes per player plus an increment. I mean, there's another one called bullet, which I think is about 1 minute, but we don't have any of those tournaments at the moment.
0: They would be very different methods of play, very different tactics. I mean, it changed the nature of the game entirely, surely.
1: Absolutely. And the rules are pretty much the same. There are a few slightly different rules regarding penalties for illegal moves, but overall the rules are the same. So some players prefer to play the rapid games and some prefer to play the longer games.
0: Anna Yates, you mentioned the women's competition. I want to come back to that because I know historically women have been a bit underrepresented in chess. Do you
1: Absolutely.
0: Think that that's been... is that shifting or are we still doing some work on that one?
1: We still need to do some work on that. There's still... I don't have the actual numbers, but my guess is probably 10% are women and the rest are men. But we had the Victorian Women's Championships, we had a record number of women entering, with 42 women entering. As I said, probably about half were under the age of 18. And that was really interesting as well because all of the arbiting, which is the team that does the, checking illegal moves, setting up the tournament, were women as well, which was fantastic. And this was despite the three top Victorian chess players currently being or just finished playing in the Chess Olympiad in Uzbekistan. So despite that, we still had a really good turnout and a great tournament.
0: Has that been a concerted effort? Has that been a natural change that we're seeing that interest, particularly in younger women, do you think?
1: Chess Victoria does have a... one of the aims is to promote chess amongst underrepresented groups, which would be women at the moment, as well as disabled players and also aiming to get more regional and country players involved. So it is partly a concerted effort and just trying to encourage, I guess, juniors and girls in schools programs to play as well as the boys.
0: What was, if you don't mind me asking, Anna, what was your introduction to chess? Was it back when you were a kid?
1: No, my introduction is probably not a standard introduction.
0: Ooh.
1: I really only started playing chess 15 years ago, so in my late 40s, when I was taking my youngest son to the local chess club. And I was sitting there for 3 hours while he was playing long games, and either I needed to take something to occupy my time or I had to learn to play the game. So I have learnt to play the game, not particularly well, but still working on it, but have also become an arbiter, so a national level arbiter, which means I can adjudicate on tournaments and games at a national level, as well as being involved with the local chess club on the committee and now currently with Chess Victoria.
0: And is youngest son still playing or have you taken over the reins?
1: No. No, he has left home, gone off to uni. He probably could still play, but he hasn't really played for some years.
0: You've mentioned the arbiters a few times. That sounds like a really complex role.
1: Yes and no. You need to be aware of the rules of chess, which are quite, you know, they're long and involved. And about time constraints and the penalties, and basically to make sure that the tournament or the games are run in a manner that fits with what's called FIDE regulations, FIDE being the international organisation governing chess. And we have, there's three levels of arbiter, so a national arbiter, then a FIDE arbiter, which has got more requirements, particularly regarding tournaments and how they're run, and then there's an international arbiter, which is the highest level of arbiting you can get.
0: We are deep diving into the world of chess. I'm chatting to Anna Yates, acting president at Chess Victoria. You talked about the Olympiad that was in Uzbekistan. Mm-hmm. We had three Victorian women representing Australia as part of the women's team, didn't we?
1: Correct, we did. So there were three Victorian players, Julia Rajanova, Flora Shen and Marci Nguyen, who were representing Australia in the women's team. So it's a team of five that goes over. We also had a men's team that went over, and I think we had two Victorians in that, in James Morris and Bobby Ching, who went over. The Olympiad finished on Sunday, and they would be, I think there were 11 rounds over probably 11 or 12 days, so they'd play one round a day, and there were, I think, about 200 teams in each section. We also had some arbiters that went over from Australia to arbit in the tournament. So, yeah, lots of people went.
0: Lots of people went, but great representation from the Victorians on that front as well for the international. Should mention, of course, this week we heard about the 11-year-old girl becoming the youngest ever grandmaster at the Olympiad. That's exciting.
1: That is pretty amazing because it's pretty hard to become a grandmaster.
0: Particularly at 11. This is wild. Yeah. So you mentioned that part of what Chess Victoria want to do is get more people who are underrepresented playing chess, and that does include women, regional areas as well. How can people start getting involved? How do we find our chess clubs and start, I guess, you know, coming back into it?
1: You could look on the Chess Victoria website, which has a list of all the clubs that are affiliated with Chess Victoria, and see if there is a chess club near you. If there isn't, you could always email us at Chess Victoria and express your interest, and we can hopefully put you in contact with someone or a club nearby. And if not, we are very happy to help people set up new chess clubs.
0: Are you looking for people who are already skilled with these clubs, or are clubs a okay place to kind of come in and do a bit of learning?
1: Clubs are very much an okay place to come in and do some learning. Most clubs will have access to a coach if you want to have some coaching. You could do that. Certainly for juniors, there's lots of coaching available. Some clubs will also offer coaching for senior players or for new players, or you could always approach through the club to get somebody to give you some lessons. And most of the players at the clubs are happy to go a social game as well as a tournament game. Most of the clubs will run regular tournaments on a weekly basis or sometimes over the weekends. But whatever level of chess you are playing, there will be a place for you in one of the local clubs.
0: Annie, it's a final question, and only because I speak to so many people in so many different fields about the rise and the rise of artificial intelligence. Is it impacting chess and the human side at the moment? I mean, they've two have gone hand in hand since Garry Kasparov and Deep Blue, and maybe even before that. Are you seeing changes in the world, or is that human element staying the same and staying committed?
1: Interesting question. The games that we play, if you're playing in a tournament game, there is no artificial intelligence to be used.
0: Good.
1: And it's actually an automatic forfeit.
0: Good.
1: If your phone rings or goes off. So if you look at a phone, if you have a phone on your person and it phones, even if it's your mum saying, I'm coming to pick you up, it's a mandatory forfeit. So it's out of the game. It does impact a lot of the players. You can review your game online with what's called a chess engine, which will be a computer that will say, oh, you've made the best move here, you've made the best move there. You know, this is how you could improve, which has some place, but it doesn't tell you the logic behind the move. So that's where a coach is really good at saying, the reason this move is good is because in another X number of moves, it's likely to put this piece on the right square that will give you an advantage. The computer might tell you to put the piece there, but if you don't know why you're doing it, you're not really learning as to why it's the best move.
0: Annie Yates, it is good to know that the human element still reigns supreme. I've eaten up so much of your time this morning. Thank you so much for chatting.
1: No problems, Nick. Thank you.
0: Annie Yates only took up chess so she'd have something to do while dropping the youngest child off to chess club. She's now the acting president at Chess Victoria and very committed to making sure that more women and regional women get a chance to be a part of that chess community.
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0: I've had a text in from Gavin saying, Nick, Dr. Jim Chalmers has a PhD in philosophy. His thesis was based on Paul Keating's prime ministership. Maybe Dr. Jim Chalmers wants a recession that we had to have too. Look, in deference to Jim Chalmers, I think his degree's, basic degree's political science or public policy, and then his PhD's in political science. But he did very famously write his thesis around the prime ministership of Paul Keating. I've been struggling to keep up with the amount of messages coming in regarding interest rates at the moment. You should give me a call if you want to have a conversation about this. It is 1-300-977-222. We'll continue the chat just after 10 o'clock. Also going to talk about the fact that police are seeing a huge spike in recruitment numbers, and we'll find out what that's going to mean for police staffing when it comes to regional parts of Victoria. It's news now.
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5: ABC News with Michaela Ortolan. Good morning. The wife of a human rights activist that's been charged with terrorism offences in Vietnam says she's very worried about her husband. The Vietnamese government says it's arrested Melbourne man Hip Tran, who is a member of pro-democracy group Viet Tan, which is listed as a terrorist organisation in the country. He's been charged with planning to carry out terrorist activities. His wife, Chloe Dang, says she hasn't had any contact with him.
6: Yesterday I found out, just like all the news from Vietnam, that he in the country, and until now we still don't know where he is held exactly and how his well-being as well.
5: US President Donald Trump and AI leaders have signed a morally binding self-policing agreement after experts have warned that the tech could kill all of humanity if left unchecked. The pact does not include any government regulation, as America's editor Jod Lyons explains.
7: Here we have an agreement now from the chiefs of Google, Anthropic, Meta, OpenAI, XAI and NVIDIA. Essentially, they're agreeing that they will implement robust internal controls to monitor capabilities, to empower an internal team to ensure controls and monitoring. But the third point is probably the most important point, and that is partner with